0: ever let you do. State environmental officials are working with the people at the landfill to make sure animal carcasses are covered up so wildlife won't feed on them. Wayne Cabot, ABC News.
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4: It's 6:03 at KSL News Radio. I'm Adam Small. To look at our top stories this hour, police are still looking for two infants at the center of an Amber Alert that went out yesterday morning. Saratoga Springs police are accusing 46-year-old Dane Richmond of abducting his 22-month-old and 10-month-old sons, Will and Wesley. Richmond has brown hair, green eyes, and stands about 6'2". Police say he is likely driving a newer model black Toyota Camry with Utah license plate A561HL. Police are asking anyone with information to call 911 as soon as possible. Utah leaders and veterans gathered at the state capitol today to honor members of the U.S. military who've given their lives in service of their country. Utah Lieutenant Governor Deidre Henderson spoke at the ceremony.
5: Today we join millions of Americans to commemorate the sacrifice of all the patriots who gave their lives in service of our great nation. More than 3,000 Utahns joined that hallowed rank of heroes.
4: The ceremony included a wreath laying and a 21-gun salute. And our top national story this hour, President Trump also participated in a Memorial Day service this morning at Arlington National Cemetery.
6: They've not just made the ultimate sacrifice, they've offered the ultimate proof that we Americans do indeed love liberty. We do cherish the self-government given to us by our forefathers. We do believe with all our souls in the mission that God has given to America.
4: President offering those words after laying a wreath at the tomb of the unknown soldier. Coming up, we'll take another look at those delays northbound I-15 around Santaquin. Those are your full weather forecast next. KSL News Time 6:04.
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4: 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Improved cash flow with a home equity line of credit. Taking a look at the delays, northbound I-15 from just north of Mona into Santaquin. They are getting better progressively, but you're definitely still going to be hitting some slow traffic as you pass Mona Reservoir. And then once you get past Santaquin, you should be clear and good to go on I-15 all the way up to the Idaho border. I mean, there's really no other delays or problems right now. But we do have a crash being my northbound Redwood Road at I-80. It's got a right lane blocked on Redwood Road, also blocking the right shoulder. But other than that, I mean, delays from Memorial Day travel have really cleared up. You're looking at a good drive if you are just getting back into the Wasatch Front this evening. Arctic Spas, hot tubs and swim spas with stores in Salt Lake, American Fork and St. George. 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Taking a look at the weather forecast, look for highs in the mid-80s for the next couple of days. More cloud cover tomorrow than we'll see on Wednesday. You're going to be seeing more sunshine. Highs in the low 80s come Thursday. Very little chance of rain over the next few days. Right now, still 84 degrees in downtown Salt Lake City. I'm Adam Small from the KSL Common Spirit Health Studios. 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We're Utah's news, traffic, and weather station.
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4: Well, when it comes to data centers, most Americans seem to have what we call NIMBYism, not in my backyard, when it comes to data center expansions. We've already talked a lot about the development, the proposed development in Box Elder County, but it's not just there. It's actually a nationwide issue, Holly.
18: Yeah, it has a lot of people questioning, even on our own Facebook page, why political leaders are pushing so hard for these centers when the general public is really opposed to them. And I saw this poll yesterday. It is actually a Gallup poll. There's multiple news organizations that have written about it. But what they found was 71% of Americans are opposed to data centers in their backyard. And you can say data or data, it doesn't matter. But of the people who are opposed, 48%. Okay, so actually total overall, the 48% are strongly opposed. And of the people who support, only 7% are strongly supportive. So you see this just really strong opposition to data centers across the country.
4: 70% opposed or strongly opposed, or 70%. That's what was surprising to me. It's more opposition than a nuclear power plant in your neighborhood.
18: So only 53% are opposed to nuclear energy plants in their neighborhood or in their local local community. So it's almost a 20-point spread, right? More people would rather live close to a nuclear energy plant than they would to a data center.
4: Yeah, and it's a phenomena. It's a national phenomena. It's not just something here in Utah. Although I think the political leaders, the
19: community or the civic leaders think of it as a boon financially because they do bring money into the community.
18: They're sure, and there are arguments for why we need these data centers. I was interested to see how many data centers we have in Utah. We have 48 already in the state of Utah. We have multiple either underway or proposed. So if you remember down in Millard County, there's the Jewel Project, and it's, I think, not the only one down there. But they had neighbors who are like, I don't want this here, but there's nothing I can do about it. But there's also the Eagle Mountain one. And I mean, there's just, we have them all over. And nationally, it's something like 3,000 data centers, but that number is going to grow for sure.
19: I think what caught everybody's attention with the Box Elder County one was the size of it. I mean,
18: it's big.
19: It's huge. And I mean, we talk about the 40,000 acres, which made little sense because the building's, you know, a tiny, tiny percentage of that. But why they needed such attractive land didn't make sense to a lot of people, why it was in that particular area. I mean, I don't know why the community leaders, the county commissioners misjudge this so much, because they're good people and they know what they're doing. But man, the public came out crazy against it.
18: So here's, we put this poll out on Instagram. Oh, yeah. And we had asked for comments on our Facebook page, and this is KSL News Radio. I looked at Instagram, 86% oppose. They say no data center. The question on our Facebook post, a lot of opinions surround the data center in Box Elder County, but across the nation, do you support the overall idea that the U.S. needs more? Well, we have over 200 comments in an hour.
19: Mostly negative.
18: Here's the interesting thing. I would say it is split. There are people who say yes. However, I think I see the strongly opinionated no's a lot more than any strong opinionated yeses. I'm going to read you a few if that's okay.
19: Yeah.
18: So one says, no, we don't need them, period. One says, of course, anybody who's using Facebook and thinks we don't need to continue to build data centers doesn't understand how the internet works. That's my friend Michael Jolly, by the way. One says, put them in the middle of the Antarctic and use solar power and windmills to power them. That might melt the polar ice cap. Right. So I don't know about that one. But there's several who say yes, but put them where the needed resources are more readily available. So if you need a lot of water, put them near the Great Lakes, for example. Or I saw one that said put them in by Niagara Falls, right, where there's a lot of water there. Right. And we've heard commentary about this data center in Box Elder County that it could use a cooling technology to recirculate water and that maybe the water didn't have to be desalinated. Well, what about putting them by the ocean?
19: Right. Yes. Yeah. Because it doesn't have to be drinking water or something like that.
18: Right. Exactly. So again, 200 comments, right? And people are like, yes, but even the ones who are yes. And there's so many that are like, no, no. And there is a text. We have a texter who says this. He says, it's no longer NIMBY. It's banana. Build absolutely nothing anywhere near anyone. Right. And I know that if you're a proponent of these data centers, then you probably are wondering why there's so much backlash. Right. But there is. And it's not isolated to Utah or Box Elder County.
19: You know, another stat that they came out with here in this poll was how it differed with respect to Republicans, Democrats, and Independents. And we're talking about strongly opposed, not just opposed, because strongly opposed was a slightly lower number, obviously. 56% of Democrats strongly oppose a data center in their community. 39% of Republicans and half of the Independents were strongly opposed. Now, overall, 70% of Americans are opposed, but about 48% strongly. So I guess I don't understand that stat, why it would make any difference whether you're Democrat or Republican, I guess that Republicans feel like maybe they're more part of the equation or something.
18: Well, so here's a national security component to it, right? And we see this as well reflected in our comments. But but I do want to read this one. That this is Jenny on Facebook, and she says it doesn't matter what the people want, not even a little bit. They're building everywhere and fast, not just Utah. Nationwide, something's up, she says. So I'll say that I saw a number of comments like this, like it doesn't matter what we think. And that's what we see reflected also in some of our polling, right? Is that people feel like politicians don't listen to them. And I'm referring to a Utah Foundation poll from 2024. Is the top issue for Utah voters is feeling like elected officials don't listen. So there's a lot. Trent on Facebook says, of course they're needed, but why do they need to be built in the desert where water's limited? Okay, again.
19: Right, that's more water issues, yep. Right?
18: Jonathan says, I'd rather keep data locally and have decided to put my phone down for most of the day, and Facebook's now a rare thing. And then Liz says, leadership has done a bad job of explaining the necessity of these facilities for security purposes, meaning like national security. AI is not just fake art or writing an essay. It can hack accounts. It can secure servers. And a number of our commenters mentioned China. Right. Is we've got to keep up with China. We've got to win the race with China. And I'll say there's already a number of articles that's like, we're already losing the AI race to China.
19: Yeah. We're actually going to talk later about the Trump's visit to China, I think, on our show. But when we come back after this break, we want to talk more about your thoughts about data centers. That's for sure. Data. You say potato. I say potato.
18: That's right.
19: Coming up next on Inside Sources, we're going to keep the conversation going and focus on Utah.
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0: And expanded inside sources.
19: Well, it's been arguably one of the biggest things in the Utah news cycle over the last few weeks. And of course, we're talking about the proposed data center in Box Elder County. We've talked a lot about it already, but there's really a lot more to cover this morning.
18: There is, and we're going to talk about concerns over water for the center up in Box Elder County. But I also wanted to read some more comments that we've had for both on Facebook and from our texters. So we have a few. One texter said that O'Leary, who is behind this, right, lost a lot of credibility by saying protesters were contracted by China. And then another texter says no data center yet has kept promises about resource consumption or conservation. So why would we trust Kevin O'Leary? Another one says we can't build data centers near big bodies of water because that's also heavily populated areas. Another one says they want to come to Utah because energy is cheap here. And there are over 5,000, I said 3,000, there are over 5,000 data centers in the United States, and they're concentrated basically in three states. Virginia is one, Texas is one, Utah is not one, California is the other one. So one of the things that I've seen is that elected officials are saying this is one way to get jobs into rural areas, right?
19: Sure.
18: So
19: 2,000, perhaps.
18: Yeah, up in Box Elder County, right, but we also have a data center down in Millard County, and right, that these can bring permanent, stable jobs, and that it can be even what one legislator called the golden ticket for jobs in rural Utah. But we still have these ongoing environmental concerns, especially about water. So last night, KSL's Erin Cox attended a local forum where they were talking about water, and she's got some more information on what happened last night.
1: A lawyer, ecologist, and director for Utah Clean Energy presented what they know about the Stratos Data Center during the forum at the Salt Lake City Public Library. But one woman spoke from the heart about her hometown.
2: I'm afraid we're going to lose it.
1: Brenna Williams opposes the data center approved for her Box Elder County neighborhood, along with Rhonda Anderson Lauritsen.
3: I was home on the couch crying.
1: Both women are working together on a citizen referendum and water rights protest. Rhonda's water rights border the Great Salt Lake and property for the data center. Her family has been there since the 1960s, and they've watched the lake shrink.
3: We haven't been able to access the water for 10 years. So I don't know where they think they're going to get the water from. There is no water out there.
5: And we need to decrease our water use by 40% to achieve our goal of restoring Great Salt Lake. And so every new chunk of water that we use makes that more difficult.
1: Ben Abbott with Grow the Flow says they're trying to reduce irrigation water use to restore the Great Salt Lake before bringing in a data center.
5: Here we've got a hard limit of how much water is sustainably available. And by the way, because of large-scale environmental change, that's a shifting baseline.
1: Now, Ben says there is a sustainable way to have both the data center and to have healthy water use. He says we're already doing that across the Beehive State in multiple data centers. Overall, the consensus of the meeting was that there has been so little information provided about plans and their potential impact.
19: I would say so little information and some somewhat misleading information. I don't know.
18: At least confusing.
19: Yeah, confusing information. So when O'Leary, who's the developer, says that some of these protesters are from China.
18: Right.
19: And we interviewed a woman that he specifically targeted yesterday. Right. And she's like, what are you talking
18: about? She's local.
19: And that they're being paid and they're being bussed in from other states. There's no proof of that they're non-Utahns. And so when you start losing that credibility and then you get into the issue of, well, it really doesn't take that much water, you can understand why some citizens are reluctant to take his word on that as well.
18: You know who actually is from out of state? Kevin O'Leary. Yeah, he's Canadian.
19: Right.
18: He's not even a U.S. citizen.
19: Right.
18: Okay. So one of the things too, so I was looking up, you know, why do people like data centers? And I found an article from MIT. It's MIT Technology Review. And this is their headline. And this is from January. So way before even the legislative session. Data centers are amazing. Everyone hates them.
19: They have one thing in common.
18: So they start this way. Behold, the hyperscale data center, massive structures with thousands of specialized computer chips running in parallel to perform the complex calculations required by advanced AI models. And then talking about how many millions of square feet and how many millions of pounds of steel, aluminum, and concrete and miles of wiring. But you would think, basically what they're saying is you would think like we need to have this. They're propping up the U.S. economy and the stock market, but people are they just hate them.
19: So what I don't understand is this. If we've got, 5,000 of them in the United States?
18: Yeah, closer to 5,400 now.
19: how is it that we haven't talked about those, but we're talking about this behemoth one in Box Elder County? You know what I mean? I mean, people do. Obviously, people have talked about it. Yep. I guess we just have it on this show. I didn't realize that we had all these centers in place.
18: We have talked about it. We've talked about it in the fall. We talked with Millard County Commissioner, yes, about the big project down there. We've talked about the Eagle Mountain one several times. But this MIT article, remember, this is January. People hate them in Virginia. They hate them in Nevada. They hate them in Michigan and Arizona and South Dakota. They hate them all around the world, but they really hate them in Georgia, they said. So it's a conversation about, I think, part of the conversation, and here's where I don't have any answers. What's the balance between progress and technology, and we need to move forward. We need this type of infrastructure. We've mentioned a little bit about security, national security, and military. What's the balance between that and people saying, we are terrified about the environmental impact? There is history there. People do know that there's noise that comes from these things. It impacts the environment. It does raise the heat index, right? And in fact, at least one of our commenters on Facebook ran it through an AI model and said, you know, what are the advantages and disadvantages? And they listed out, here's environmental impact. They use a lot of water. They raise the heat. They make noise, right? They impinge on the neighbors. It's like, oh, well, even AI is like, well, they're not always the greatest.
19: And you're always concerned the way technology moves forward, that if we put in millions of dollars into this big center, for example, the one we're talking about in Box Elder County, there's a proposed one in Iron County as well that we've talked about, that they're not going to be here in 20 years.
18: That's a concern for sure.
19: It's not like...
18: It becomes obsolete.
19: Right. It's not like the Delta Center that you can build it and you can use it for years to come. You're going to spend $1 billion. It's something that will be an eyesore maybe in 10 years. Probably take 5 just to build it. But the way things are going and the way technology is moving forward, I mean, they're necessary and I understand that. I think whoever decided to put them under MIDA, Military yeah. Installation Development Authority, was smart, because now you're thinking national security. It's the military. Boy, we really need this.
18: Well, certainly, I think there's an argument to be made for that, because you have things like drones. In fact, I see now every day I'm seeing a news story about how drones are being used in warfare, both in Iran, but largely in Ukraine and Russia, right? They're doing a lot with drones right now. So that needs to be powered. We're talking about the Winter Olympics coming here in 2034 and how we want to have air taxis by then. Well, that takes a lot of tech.
19: Right.
18: For that to be up and functional. But as far as data security, national security, that's something that people are saying, look, we've got this and we need to talk about it, because we need this to keep our nation secure.
19: You wonder if, speaking of our nation, if this is a global phenomenon. You don't hear about other countries. I mean, China must have some pretty massive data centers, given China what they're does. Doing there. They must, but they just, nobody cares, or they just go along with whatever the government wants there?
18: Well, I don't know that you can actually protest in China, but worldwide, I mean, certainly there have been protests in other places. I'll say some too about energy. We've got nuclear. One of the things up in Box Elder County is there's a nuclear energy plant that's being pushed there. People have a lot less heartburn about that. And if you look across Europe, there's a lot of nuclear power behind the energy infrastructure in Europe, right? So we know that technology is safe. Maybe part of it is just this is unproven and we don't know, or that what we do know shows that there are some real reasons to be concerned.
19: Yeah. Well, that was interesting. I'm glad we've had the conversation pretty regularly.
18: We're going to continue the conversation. Absolutely. You know that we will. Yeah.
4: 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I'm Adam Small. To look at our top stories this half hour. Power has been restored to roughly 1,800 customers in West Valley City. Rocky Mountain Power reported the widespread outage around 2 o'clock this afternoon. They still don't know what caused it. They say they were able to safely get it back on. A Utah lawyer is now looking into possibly taking legal action against the federal government over their proposed ICE detention facility on Salt Lake City's west side. Jim McConkie tells KSL he and his firm are researching possible grounds for a lawsuit, with the goal of delaying or even completely stopping further development of that proposed detention center. Salt Lake City's mayor says it would hold as many as 10,000 people, making it one of the largest in the country. Our top national story this hour from ABC News. Two major announcements out of the Vatican today.
6: Pope Leo warning world leaders to install safeguards for some of AI technology's most disruptive effects.
7: I hear very troubling accounts of algorithms that can block access to healthcare, employment, and security on the basis of data tainted by prejudice and injustice.
8: Pope Leo also making an historic apology today for the role the Holy See played in legitimizing slavery and for having failed to condemn it for centuries.
4: ABC foreign correspondent Tom Sophie Burridge reporting. Coming up, we'll get another look at the forecast as well as the roads. See where any other delays might be lingering right now. We'll do that next. KSL News Time, 6:31.
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4: 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You deserve to love where you bank. Still, the biggest slowdown spot is going to be northbound I-15 around Santaquin, though those delays have improved quite a bit over the last couple of hours. Now, you're not going to start seeing those delays until you approach Santaquin, just a couple miles out. And once you pass Santaquin, you are clear and good to go on I-15 all the way up to the Idaho border. Though we do have a couple of crashes to keep an eye on. One is going to be northbound on Redwood Road at I-80. But it looks like that one is starting to get cleared up, though. There's a new one causing some delays. This is on southbound Foothill Drive at 1700 South. But otherwise, if you're in I-15 in Salt Lake County, going all the way up to Box Elder County, drive is in good shape, as well as I-80 from Tooele to Park City. At UTA, it's never just a ride from point A to point B. We move independence, we move purpose, we move memories, we move what matters, you. Plan your trip at rideuta.com. KSL weather, look for overnight lows in the upper 50s. We get up to 84 degrees tomorrow with mostly cloudy skies. Less clouds, 84 again on Wednesday, down to 83 on Thursday. Right now, it is still 84 degrees and mostly cloudy in downtown Salt Lake City. I'm Adam Small from the KSL Common Spirit Health Studios. 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
14: Well, it's now official. Kevin Warsh has been sworn in as the new chair of the Federal Reserve Board. He replaces Jerome Powell, who, of course, was not in President Trump's good graces. Although Jerome Powell remains on the board as a member, former member Kevin Warsh is now the Federal Reserve chair. We'll see how that goes. They'll be meeting again soon in light of what's going on in the
19: with our economy right now, with inflation up a little bit higher than it should be. I think it's at a 3-year high. Unemployment is good. Interest rates are higher than what the president would like them to be. So how those numbers and factors change, we'll be watching that very closely.
18: So anger on Capitol Hill.
19: Yeah, that's something to it's kind of downplayed a little bit. It's been so bad. We've downplayed it, but the Congress hasn't. It's a $1.8 billion administration fund to compensate people who they say were targeted by the Biden administration. And now it's really caused a problem with the immigration enforcement package.
18: Yeah. So, in fact, Acting Attorney General Todd Blanche was on Capitol Hill yesterday to answer questions from Republican senators about the slush fund. Not only were they not satisfied, I will say this. So GOP Senator Tom Tillis said, and I quote, "I think it's stupid on stilts. Taxpayer dollars will compensate someone who assaulted a police officer, got convicted, and now we're going to pay him for that? This is absurd."
19: Yeah.
18: He's a Republican, strong supporter of the president.
19: Oh, and they were really yelling, apparently, at Acting Attorney General Blanche about this. They couldn't find a way to move forward on immigration spending. And I'll tell you what they're mad about is we have midterms coming up in November, and they're going, "You're killing us, guys.
18: Yeah,
19: you're
18: exactly.
19: We're already in trouble. The administration has already caused a lot of problems with Republicans. Midterms are never good for the party in office." And then you do something like this.
18: Yeah. People in swing states or swing districts, they're just like, "Yeah, you're killing me, Smalls." So it is interesting that this spillover, right? It was already in trouble because of the ballroom funding, the extra $1 billion there. People were like, they were trying to attach that. And if you remember, the parliamentarian said, "You cannot attach this to this spending bill, right? If you want to attach it, then you have to go through the regular process and then you need 60 votes. So then they were angry about that. And then the president said, "Well, maybe we should just get rid of the parliamentarian." And senators were saying, "Stop saying stuff like that."
19: Right.
18: And then we had this, it's 1.776, right? We always have to do the 1776,
19: right?
18: Yeah. $1 billion slush fund. And look, even Senator John Curtis was like, "I'm not sure this stuff is justified," but the Justice Department, as they rolled out this anti-weaponization fund, it just says, even though it's unrelated to the underlying immigration bill, there was just outrage.
19: Yeah. ABC News Chief White House Correspondent Mary Bruce has details about how some Republican lawmakers are pushing back on this.
15: Republicans are demanding answers and refusing to approve more funding for the president's immigration crackdown until they get them. Acting Attorney General Todd Blanche scrambling to the Hill. For over 2 hours, Blanche getting an earful. Republicans yelling at him. Some of the president's most ardent supporters telling the acting attorney general that the president's fund will cost them the majority in the upcoming midterms.
18: They're not happy.
19: No. We weren't happy. We talked about it yesterday, but for different reasons. It has nothing to do with the reelection of incumbents, but it had everything to do with $1.8 billion at a time when it's hard for people to get SNAP funds. It's hard for people to get Medicare.
18: That's maybe, I will say, Democratic talking points, maybe.
19: Sorry.
18: But no.
19: That's me, though, right.
18: No, it's totally fine because that is pushback, and certainly there is pushback from Democrats. But again, I'll go back to Tom Tillis. He's been a strong supporter of President Trump. He's not going to stay in the Senate because he's running for governor, and he did very, very well in the primaries. But he just, again, called it stupid on stilts. But here's the thing. The president gave Congress a deadline of June 1st. To have that legislation, the immigration funding legislation bill, on his desk by June 1st. But they've left town largely for the Memorial Day weekend. They're not coming back until June 1st.
19: Yeah, they're going to have a little calm down period while things happen. I hope that something happens to this fund, this $1.8 billion fund.
18: I hope it goes away.
19: I hope it disappears and dies a slow and painful death, because it looks bad for everybody. It looks bad for the country. I mean, it doesn't look good for Republicans. It doesn't help President Trump's agenda, I don't think. And what happened that you would expect would be the maybe potential death knell in this is that you start getting some people who were involved in the January 6th, we call it insurrection.
18: Yeah.
19: And they're applying for $2 to $5 million.
18: I know.
19: And saying, "Hey, I, I had to go to prison for trying to kill a cop.
18: Convicted, sentenced
19: I know.
18: To 22 years for sedition.
19: Right.
18: This is not a minor offense. And that's the leader of the Proud Boys. And he's like, well, I think I'm owed $5 million. And we said yesterday, Mike Lindell, the MyPillow guy, said, well, I think my business took a $400 million hit, so I should get that money.
19: Oh, people are going to just be lining up for this money.
18: Oh, but yeah.
19: Somebody's got to put a stop to it, even going out the door.
18: So Jamie Raskin, he's a Democratic congressman from Maryland. He had a post opinion piece in the New York Times today that says there's a way to stop Trump's IRS slush fund, he calls it. And he said, first of all, it's a scam. Only Congress has the power to appropriate federal dollars. Article 1, Section 9 of the Constitution states that no money shall be drawn from the Treasury but in consequence of appropriations made by law, right? So he that's how he lays it out. And then he just said, look, this kicker, this fund is supposed to come from the Justice Department, quote unquote, judgment fund, which is a fund that was created by Congress that the administration had already been misusing, he said. So he said, this is not just a political piggy bank, right? The way to stop it, he said, is he has introduced legislation this week that would bar the federal government from paying out monetary settlements to sitting presidents and prohibit settlement payments for claims involving investigations or prosecutions related to January 6th.
19: Well, I'll tell you what the administration is going to say about how they are justifying this. It was the settlement of a lawsuit. Trump had filed a multi-billion dollar lawsuit against the IRS for releasing his tax records illegally, and it was inappropriate for the person that did that, but he was prosecuted, and Trump had this lawsuit, and he said, and I know what they're going to say. I know what the Trump lawyers are going to say. Hey, we settled the lawsuit, and this was the settlement. The IRS would put this. I'm not saying it passes a smell test. I'm just saying that that's how they're going to justify it. Now, it's going to end up at some court.
18: It is going to end up in court, no question.
19: D.C. Court of Appeals and ultimately the Supreme Court, who are going to have to decide whether or not this is, in fact, a lawful settlement of a lawsuit or an appropriation of money that Congress had every right to be a part of.
18: So speaking of that lawsuit, so you're suing your own agency that you oversee, and it's being prosecuted, wink, wink, by another agency that you oversee. Do you think there could be legislation to say presidents shall not sue their own government?
19: You know, the problem with that, and I guess I'm being
18: be the attorney,
19: facetious,
18: it's good,
19: today, is no one ever enacted something like that because we never thought we needed to.
18: That's exactly
19: it seems
18: right.
19: So obvious. It seems so obvious that there are certain things you can't do because of the inherent conflict of interest, and then somebody does them. And so then you're right. We're going to have to go revisit this and say, hey, in the future, presidents cannot sue agencies that they oversee while they're in office. Like, come on. You know what I mean?
18: Yes, exactly. No, I do know what you mean. Yeah. And you're right. I mean, I think some of these things, for example, we didn't used to have term limits on presidents because people up until one left after the second term, or they were defeated after the first term. Right. They just did because they followed the example of George Washington until we had a president who's like, hey, don't change horses midstream, and got elected for a fourth term. And then after that, we're like, we're not doing that again.
19: Don't do that again. Yeah, it just takes somebody to mess it up. And and that's what we're dealing with right now.
18: Fun times.
19: Yeah. Well, I you know, that's going to be on hold. Like you say, they're not coming back until June 1st.
18: Yep.
19: We'll see what happens. I mean, Trump may have shot himself in the foot on this one, and certainly the Republicans are.
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18: When you run out of things to do, or you're standing in line, you're waiting at a stoplight, what's the first thing you do? If you're like most people.
4: Yeah, kind of pull out my phone and see what's going on, if I missed anything.
18: That's right. You probably pull out your phone. Even if you don't have any notification, your phone gives you something to do, something to pass the time, because we can't even wait at a stoplight anymore.
4: Yeah. So that brings us to our next guest. We have Samuel Abrams, professor of politics at Sarah Lawrence College and a Deseret News contributor. Professor Abrams, thanks for joining us this morning.
18: Uh-oh.
4: We thought we had him.
18: We thought we had him.
4: He must have a phone call coming through.
18: Yeah, he must have a phone call. Okay, well, while we're getting Sam on the phone, again, I wanted to tell you about how you can use phones for good and connectivity. And I had a phone call. It was a video phone call with my grandson yesterday. He's three. He's just barely three. So over the weekend, I was with him, and he says, I need tacos. And he's very clear. I need tacos. Like, okay, well, let's go get tacos.
4: There you go, right.
18: His mom, my daughter, told me, she goes, he's never had tacos in his life. But we went and we had tacos. So I ordered them a book that I had read to my own kids called Dragons Love Tacos. So yesterday it arrived, and they called me on FaceTime so that I could see him as they unboxed the book, right? And then that my daughter reads it to him. And so she starts, Dragons Love Tacos. And he says, no, they don't.
4: Did he like them?
18: And then we go through the book. Yes, he liked tacos. Then we go through the book, and then he told his mom, read it again. And so she read it again while we're still on the line. And then we hung up, and then he had his dad read it again. And so his dad said, Dragons love tacos. And he says, no, they don't. They love chicken.
4: There you go. Well, we do have our guest. I think he's now on. We have Samuel Abrams, professor of politics at Sarah Lawrence College and a Deseret News contributor. Professor Abrams, thank you for joining us this morning.
30: Thank you for having me. And my kids do not love that taco book, but we do read it, just so you know.
18: so funny. Okay. Well, look, you wrote an article titled "The Good Old Days Are Right Now, If We Can See Them." So tell us your basic premise on writing this article.
0: So I heard the lead in and I don't know why you couldn't hear me. And the basic premise I'll pick up is from what you were saying. Put your phone down. Take a minute. Daydream. Think. Get some perspective. The premise for me really was I was at a Kentucky Derby party. This is not something I've really cared too much about, the horse racing stuff. It's fun. And I put my phone down and I was schmoozing and I was watching my kids and the wife and all of that wonderful stuff. And I sat down for a minute and realized, oh, my phone is not with me. Shoot, let me go up and get it. And I paused and looked around the room and said,

0: get someplace, we sit down, and the first thing you do is, where's my phone? I left it in the car. I left it in my, it's not on. I had it on vibrate. I mean, why do we do that?
1: Well, you know, there are many, many theories, and I'm going to let all the listeners off the hook and say it's not our fault. we do like phones. We really do. And we love the connectedness. The article talks about the fact that, my gosh, when I went to college, I'd have to wait till evening to call my mother to say hi and check in. Now, I mean, I remember a number of years ago, I FaceTimed her from the top of Machu Picchu. That was amazing. And the connections we can have are wonderful. So these are devices that we want, we have, we need. They're themselves very, very useful. The problem is that all the apps and all of the other, new tech in them are designed to addict us, to attract us. I know people with PhDs in psychology, sociology, and so on, who work at a lot of these tech companies. I'm sure I'm not going to get a lot of hate for this, but the idea here is that they're designed to grab your attention. It's how they monetize. It's how they make money. I would suggest to any of your listeners, go to one of your feeds on Instagram, Facebook, whatever it may be. See how much of it is actually your friends at this point. When Facebook started, it was all my friends, and it was a really cool technology. I'm now less likely to use it because most of my feed is not my friends. It's other groups that I'm not all that interested in, ads, interests that I sort of have but aren't really mine anymore. This technology is really designed to sap our attention and to take our attention, to hit us with dopamine over and over and over again. So I would argue it's not as much of our fault as we like. It's designed to be addictive, and it's doing it to us.
2: I was intrigued by your commentary on taking photos, right? That's always been something important for my family, it feels like. And, and yet I have also seen, like, I've been to the Louvre, I've seen the Mona Lisa, and the number one thing you see is everybody's out there with their phones taking a picture, right, rather than standing there and actually being able to absorb the artwork. I've seen it at concerts too, where people are watching the concert through their phone rather than watching the concert. So talk to us about pictures.
1: And I'm mixed. I'm a dad. So many of our listeners are dads and moms, and we want to take our photos. We want to capture everything. And the thing that I'm desperately trying to do, and failing quite a bit actually, but I'm happy to call myself out on it, is take fewer pictures. This is what lots of people notice. So you mentioned the Louvre, right? The Louvre has a particular set of smells to it, believe it or not. Ask people to describe what it smells like going from salon to salon. Ask them what it feels like to turn the corner off the Grand Salon to see the Mona Lisa. Most of them won't be able to tell you. They're too busy paying attention to the phone. So they're losing context. They're losing the authentic memories. They're losing the place-based experiences that we have when we actually are fully present, seeing a great piece of art rather than capturing it through our phones. Same thing with the concerts. The other day I attended a concert in New York, and almost everyone was watching it through a 4-inch screen. And I'm sitting there thinking, people, you have these two virtuoso guitarists in front of you, and you're not hearing them. You're not seeing them. You're recording them. They're not paying attention to the crowd around them, the sense of togetherness, the lights, the mist, all of that. They're missing everything. One of the greatest things we can do to be more present, and I'm really, really glad that I left the phone. I did find it, of course, because I'm using it right now. But I'm really, really glad that not only did I leave the phone or recognize that I left the phone somewhere else, but then I didn't run to get it. I had that momentary pause and say, this really is great. Everyone's happy. This is the point of life. It doesn't get better than this. And we need to begin to put those phones away. Fortunately, there's lots of technology out there that if we can't do it ourselves, we can use other apps to limit our use. They can shut it down at certain times of day and so on. And I really can't recommend this enough. There are horrible memes online where they'll show a couple in bed and you'll see them basically silent, curled over, facing outward on their phones rather than having any intimacy emotionally together. And that's one of the saddest things I could ever think about.
2: Yeah. So I'm wondering, you've talked about connection in a variety of different ways. What are some of the advantages within our own homes of putting phones away? I know a lot of people, like, they'll put them away for dinner time, but not everybody.
1: Right. So please, please, please put them away at dinner time. If you use them for music like we do every now and then, set a playlist, put it in another room. That would be very, very helpful. It's so important for kids. They see when parents are not paying full attention, and they can feel it. I know when I'm looking at my phone responding to something and one of my kids is trying to get my attention. I feel terrible in retrospect when I realize that I'm sending them all the wrong messages and all the wrong signals. I'm saying, hey, your dad is not present. Your dad is not fully with you.

0: remember that. And over time, those feelings absolutely can accrete. Same thing with, you know, even watching television or a movie. There are studies now that show that movies and television scripts and performances have been dumbed down or changed so you can scroll and look at your phone while watching a movie. People do that all the time. But again, you're missing the collective experience, and that collective experience is enjoying a show together. I remember, you know, I like to joke that my wife and I actually bonded deeply over The Apprentice when Donald Trump was on TV for the first time. We didn't have cell phones at that point, and we connected over all the little silly things. Now, you know, we look at the phones. That's a problem. We need to put those away again.
1: All right.
0: So it's really for intimacy and bonding with spouses and family, and most importantly, our kids.
2: Everything to my back is dark.
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8: Mom and Dad used to argue about everything, especially about Dad's drinking. It drove me crazy. It got so bad, I couldn't do my homework. I couldn't concentrate. I absolutely refused to let any of my friends come to our house for any reason. I would have been humiliated if anyone found out how much my dad drank and how loud my mom screamed at him. My family went from totally crazy to quiet, calm, and even peaceful. The only thing that happened is my mom started going to Al-Anon family groups. Her relationship with my dad really changed. I asked mom if she would take me to her Al-Anon meetings or to Al-Ateen. I wanted to see if I could have a better relationship with my dad. I'm sure glad I did. If someone's drinking troubling you, you might be surprised at what you can learn in an Al-Anon or Al-Ateen family group from people just like you. Call 1-888-4-ALANON or go to alanon.org.
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10: From ABC News, I'm Stephanie Officer. There are now expanding restrictions on travelers entering the U.S. due to Africa's growing Ebola outbreak. ER physician and ABC News medical correspondent Dr. Darian Sutton.
11: The contagiousness of Ebola really comes into direct when you come into direct contact with the bodily fluids of someone who is infected. And people are typically only contagious when they are symptomatic. Now, here's the problem. This is affecting communities that are in dire need. They're already facing a crisis in not only limitations in healthcare, but also access and preventative equipment. And that is what's leading to the speed of the spread in Ebola in Africa right now.
10: A sigh of relief in Southern California for the workers trying to contain that overheated, bulging tank filled with a toxic chemical just outside Los Angeles. The risk of a catastrophe known as Oblevio, which stands for boiling liquid expanding vapor explosion, is now over. Orange County Fire Authority's interim chief, TJ McGovern, today.
12: The biggest catastrophic worst case scenario to the public and the first responders was the threat of Oblevio. And I'm happy to share that threat has been eliminated. That's a huge step in the right direction.
10: While the temperature is dropping inside the storage tank at GKN Aerospace, there is still some risk of an explosion or leak. Now, if that did happen, it would be significantly smaller than the initial worst case scenario. So the evacuation order remains in place for tens of thousands of residents of Garden Grove. Beware of the vacation budget buster, warns Christian Klein, editor in chief of FoodFamilyTravel.com. Klein suggests calculating what a hotel stay far from your desired locale actually adds up to be.
13: Pay attention to where you're booking. If you're staying outside of a city because you think you got a really great deal in a hotel room, but you want to commute to the city, you're going to spend hundreds of dollars in transportation costs if you're taking Uber, Lyft, or taxi. So beware of all of those things.
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15: Good evening, 7:03 at KSL News Radio. I'm Adam Small to look at our top stories this hour. Getting a lot of questions about all that smoke people have been seeing around northern Utah today. Well, to cue you in, it's because of a prescribed burn near the Great Salt Lake, and crews are asking people not to report it. The Utah Division of Forestry, Fire, and State Land says they're burning invasive Phragmites plants across 1,500 acres in Farmington Bay. Again, don't report the fire. It is controlled, and crews are on top of it. Voluntary evacuations have been lifted for dozens of people living in Iron County, where crews are battling a new wildfire there. According to Utah Fire Info, the Christie Lane fire burning near the small community of Summit has burned 40 acres. It led about 50 people to voluntarily evacuate their homes. But crews say that fire is now 97% contained. They believe it was human-caused, and it is under investigation. There's also another new wildfire in Utah today. The Lone Rock Fire is now burning in Skull Valley west of Tooele on the other side of the Stansbury Mountains. Utah Fire Info says it's burned just 6.5 acres, but they've already got it about 40% contained. No word yet on what caused it. Our top national story this hour from ABC News. Hot, dry, and fires out here, but heavy rain actually led to flooding in many places and put a damper on the long holiday weekend for people. There were even a few rescues this weekend.
16: Those record-breaking numbers of holiday travelers are making the long trip home after a weekend that for many was a washout from the rain-soaked Jersey Shore to the swamped drivers on Interstate 65 south of Birmingham. North of Corpus Christi, a flash flood emergency.
17: Give me the baby.
16: First responders racing to pluck a baby from a car that drove into floodwaters in Beeville, Texas.
17: I got the baby out.
16: Using their jacket to cover the child, everyone is okay.
15: 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Well, coming up, dare I say, we've actually escaped the worst of Memorial Day travel delays. We'll take a look at the traffic and weather together next. KSL News Time, 7:05.
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15: 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I can't believe I'm already saying this at 7:07 on Memorial Day. We are crash-free and delay-free all around the Wasatch Front. Those delays we've been seeing for hours, northbound I-15 from Mona up to Santaquin, have completely cleared out. Now I-15 is green and good to go from Brigham City all the way to Nephi in both directions. I-80, same story from Tooele to Park City. The belt routes, as well as Bangor Highway, Mountain View, the 201 freeway, all in great shape this hour. Enjoy your drive home and get there safely. Yeah, so weather look for a high of 84 degrees tomorrow with mostly cloudy skies. Expected to hit 84 again on Wednesday with more sunshine. Getting down into the low 80s on Thursday. By Friday, though, we should see a drop in the temperatures down to the 70s. Right now, still 84 degrees in Salt Lake City. I'm Adam Small from the KSL Common Spirit Health Studios. 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
14: Welcome to KSL Brightside. I'm Ethan Miller here with Alex Keery. And you guys, we're doing it. It's Friday. Not only is it Friday, but it's Memorial Day weekend, so we are on the cusp, you guys. We're doing it. Feels so amazing. And we're going to kick something off here that has been a tradition of ours ever since we started KSL Brightside. So, in other words, this is the third time
15: we've been doing it. Yeah, yeah, yeah.
14: And that is, we're going to kick off our Friday by making the movie show folks stay slightly longer. than they normally would on a Friday.
27: Val
14: is delicious.
27: Val's nice enough to stay and join us today, right? I think
14: we do have Val, yeah.
27: Yeah, I think
14: we've got Val.
27: It's very nice of her. So here's what it is.
26: You'll never get that time back. Or the $50 you spent on theater popcorn. It's time for Movies That Stink.
14: Hi, Val. How are you?
28: Good. How are you guys?
14: We're so good.
27: This is like, I don't know where, I mean, obviously we look at a lot of markers during the year of, oh, this kicks off the blank season. But Memorial Day is traditionally that start of the summer movies. Now, it creeps into different directions nowadays, though. But is this still one of the places, Val, that like the studios go, you got to have it that Memorial Day weekend? Maybe it doesn't make as much of an impact, but is it still kind of the traditional start to the movies of summer?
28: Yeah, I mean, this is the Mandalorian Memorial Day weekend. So we've got the Mandalorian and Grogu out there, and I think it's going to be the biggest thing that people are going to go see because some of the other ones are kind of stinkers.
27: Oh, boy.
14: You know, I want to talk about a real stinky movie that we can go see in honor of Memorial Day. but can I ask you something about the Mandalorian?
28: Sure.
14: Because I have loved the series. The series has just been so great. So great. I'm a little worried that they wrapped it up with a movie. I'm worried that they're going to try and do too much with too little time, and I'm going to be disappointed. I'm going to be sad.
28: I do not think you're going to be disappointed at all, and I don't actually think you need to see the series to enjoy the movie.
27: Interesting.
14: Really?
27: Yeah, because I've only seen bits and pieces, and I've already...
14: You've
27: got to
14: watch the series.
27: Well, my kids have been doing the thing where they're staying up late all this week because school's garbage this week anyway. And so they've been staying home. They're like, hey, let's go downstairs and watch Star Wars. And what they're saying is, let's finish up The Mandalorian thing because I think at some point they want to go see the movie. And this isn't going to put a bow on it then, is what you're saying.
28: No, I don't think so at all. But, I mean, you know, with Star Wars, it's all make-believe, so you can do whatever you want with it. It's not real. I'm sorry if that ruins it for anybody, especially Andy that's sitting right here next to me.
29: It is too real.
28: Okay.
14: Did he say it's too real or it's too real?
28: No, it is too real.
27: No. For him, it is too real. And his wife is like, it's way too real at our house. Jeez.
28: I mean, if you love Star Wars at all, this is more of an, like, I know this is weird to say, it is super action film. You've got some of the best dogfights that I've ever seen. That's, you know, like planes in the sky just going after each other, which we also, like, we see that in all the Star Wars movies, yeah. But this is one of the best I've ever seen. The fight choreography, it has a lot of loops in from, like, the Gladiator there moments. There's also a lot of Easter eggs from other Star Wars movies, and Grogu gets to give a little nod to Yoda, which I think everyone is going to love. So for me, we're always going to see Star Wars fans just hate on it because they like to hate things. I don't know why.
2: Yeah,
28: like, this is your fandom. But for me, I gave it an A, and I love it, and I'll watch it again. So.
2: You know, I'm disappointed to see this phase of Star Wars go away because I have loved the whole double down on the space western thing with Mandalorian and the Book of Boba Fett, which I love that one too. And to see people kind of starting to move away from that, they don't want it anymore. I'm honestly sad. I wish more people were really super into this to kind of keep carrying that space western forward.
28: You're going to love it because it is very much a space western. I'm going to give you a little tidbit that you can take and be kind of the know-it-all this weekend if you want to talk to someone.
2: Oh,
28: but one of the stunt doubles for The Mandalorian is actually John Wayne's grandson.
27: Oh, look at that.
2: No kidding.
28: So we really brought in, and I say we, I didn't make the movie at all. I had nothing to do with it, but they really brought in the cowboy for this film.
2: Yeah, well, you did a great job with this movie, Val.
27: I think so. the way your production company took care of things was phenomenal. So now that we got through the good stuff, because obviously that's the one everybody's looking forward to, but you said there's some stinkers there. I feel like, you know, this is a weekend where, and my wife and the girls and her mom, and like, it's like the boys are going to go play golf because that's what they wanted to do. And then they're like, and anyway, the girls are having their movie night in the afternoon, and they're actually just going to go watch Devil Wears Prada 2 because they haven't caught up on it. Getting everybody together is tough to do. But what can people dive into this weekend that they, or what can you help them avoid so they don't waste some dough at the movie theater and just stick with the good ones?
28: Well, if The Mandalorian is not your jam, there are actually two horror films in the theater this weekend. One of them I got to see. The other one is no, I'm never going to see it ever, Ooh. Ever, ever because it looks too scary for me.
27: Wow. But
28: one, it's called Passenger, and no, it's going to scare me, so I'm not going to see that. But I did see Saccharin, and this movie I gave two grades for. It is a body horror film, which I cannot do. It's really hard, but I did get through it so I could tell y'all about it. And I gave it a C-, but it is about Hannah, who is obsessed with losing weight. She's also a medical student, and she stumbles across an underground diet craze involving consuming human ash to lose weight.
27: Let me just process that for a second.
28: Yeah.
27: Well, let me ask you, though, right off the bat.
2: I suddenly didn't know what to say.
27: Well, that's fine, but let me just ask you off the bat, did it work? Because I'm kind of looking for new things.
28: Yeah, I mean, and that's the whole question of the film is, like, how far would you go to have the body that you want, to look like what you want? And then there's another element of it, and this is the horror side of it, is that there's something haunting her. Now, because this was so interesting and it touches on a topic that I think a lot of people think about. And then also, it's such an interesting concept. For the concept and the acting of the main character, I gave it a B. But for the body horror, and you can just, she's a student, she's a medical student, so they're cutting people open. You can hear it. You can see it. You can almost taste it. It's so, and I'm just like, ugh, no, like it was too much for me. But if you're into horror, you may like it, but it didn't work all the way for me.
2: You could almost taste it.
28: You could almost taste it.
2: What did it almost taste like?
28: I guess human ash. I thought you were saying
27: you could almost taste it. It tasted like I'm dropping down to my goal weight, Ethan, is what it tasted like. How
2: well,
27: dare you?
2: Look, if I'm not willing to go to the gym, I'm definitely not willing to go to the crematory.
27: I won't do the injections and I won't go to the gym, but I'll tell you what I will do. Have you met my great aunt, Marcy?
28: Ew.
27: I never met her either, but
2: in this container.
28: I do have an unpopular opinion, though, about a streaming movie. And that is Jack Ryan Ghost War. I thought it was totally boring. I gave it a C. I wasn't really into the show. My dad reads all the books, but
27: yeah,
28: who
27: plays the Jack Ryan in this?
28: John Krasinski.
27: Oh, yeah, so it's the same guy we've seen in the other
28: ones.
27: Yeah,
28: and it's got a great cast. You even have Sienna Miller in there. And I was looking at this as the show is opening, as the movie is opening into the main scenes. I'm like, oh, I love all these actors. But then like 20, 30 minutes in, I'm like, this is not going anywhere. It's so boring that within half the movie, I shut it off and I went and had Taco Bell. Like, I just couldn't do the
2: really?
28: Movie anymore. Yeah.
2: So maybe that's the movie to go see if you're looking for a movie that didn't quite make it.
28: Yeah, stinker. And you can see that one at home because it's on Paramount.
2: Okay. Okay. All right.
27: Well,
2: I Googled the Passenger film you were talking about.
28: Oh, okay.
2: And I guess
28: that one is on Prime Video. Sorry, not
2: it's on Prime Video.
27: Yeah. Yeah.
2: And I guess I'll have to read up more about it. But it doesn't say on Wikipedia, it doesn't say the scariest movie ever that you should avoid.
28: Well, so this is what it's about. There's a couple that's in a car and they're doing like the road trip life and there's a car accident and then they realize that they didn't leave the scene all the way there. So the crash is there. They're not alone. And In the trailer, you see a man on the side of the road, and this guy is driving, and then the guy is still there. So you've got somebody in the car driving, you've got a scary guy on the side of the road, and he keeps driving, and the guy is still there, right? So now you have this couple, they've got this creepy thing with them, and he will not go away until they're dead. So all I can think of, I'm going to go see this movie, and then for the rest of my life, I'm going to check my back seat as I get into my car. I don't need any more reasons to be afraid of anything.
27: Hold on, but isn't the impact of a scary movie, though, right? I mean, like, if it's not...
28: I didn't say it was a stinker. I just said, I'm not ever going to go see it
27: because I want to go to sleep at night.
28: Exactly.
2: Well, Val, you're welcome to join me. I'm the president of a club of people, organization of people, that never watch horror movies.
27: My wife is in the same club.
28: We can both join this club.
27: See, here's the thing.
29: I'm on board.
27: My wife won't even, like, if there is a trailer on TV that plays for 1 second of anything that is even semi-scary, she is so far out. We have never watched a scary movie in my house or a horror movie in my house in the almost 20 years that we've been married, because she's like, nope, not doing it. And she's like, the kids can like whatever they want. I will never watch that stuff. And so I grew up, on a steady diet of Poltergeist and The Changeling, which is still my favorite ghost movie of all time.
2: But
27: we don't watch them anymore. And I will tell you, it's like spicy foods. I don't eat spicy food anymore. And so I have zero tolerance for it now. I think I'd get freaked out by scary movies now if I started to dive into it. And I would never watch them by myself. So I think that's probably why.
28: Yeah. I watch them with a hoodie on. And then if I know it's too scary, I will pull the hoodie closed so that only one eyeball can see what's going on. Don't ever have to pull the hoodie, it wasn't scary.
27: Yeah, that's how my son did the maturation video in sixth grade also. The presentation.
28: Oh my gosh.
27: He's like, I will never forget that image. I'm not lying about this. Because I'm like looking at him down the thing. I'm like, hey, you listening, buddy? And it was like, gone. I'm not even going to be there. So that was his stinker, was the video in fifth grade about becoming a man. All right. Val, any other ones that people would be pleasantly surprised by this weekend, or something that they may want to avoid? I just don't know how many movies are people going to be diving into that are brand new this weekend versus ones that, like, hey, if you still haven't seen this is a good time to go see it.
28: I mean, go see Michael if you haven't seen it. The Mandalorian, great. There is a special movie screening of a movie that I've been waiting to see, and it's called Pressure. And on Monday at 2:00 at a lot of theaters across Salt Lake County, you can actually go see it before it comes out. And it's about World War II and D-Day with Brendan Fraser. And I've been waiting to see it. So I'm going to go see if I can get my tickets right after the show. But it's a special screening only at 2:00 at certain theaters. So you can look that up. So that's going to be really fun this weekend. But you could see Dutton Ranch. It's a show. You don't even have to leave your house. You can leave your comfortable pants on. And I really liked it. There's 2 episodes out right now. I gave it a B+. I like it when I don't have to leave my house.
27: Yeah.
28: And so that one for me, was really good. And then there's actually, if you're in the documentaries, which I am, Steal This Story, Please, is also in theaters this weekend. It is 2.5 hours, though, so if you're not into docs, you might want to wait for it to go to streaming.
27: So, okay. There you go. First of all, I love that Brendan Fraser is, like, back in our world. You know, like, he's kind of come, he's looped back around, and since the comeback with The Whale, I think everybody, it's just a guy that I've always loved.
2: We all loved him because he was a comedy guy in the 90s, and then he was briefly an action guy.
27: He was the mummy guy,
2: and then he disappeared.
27: And then people beat him up over it, and then it was like gone. And then I'm glad we're getting the next version of it. Val, as always, phenomenal job. Now I know what to not get you for Christmas is that DVD of the Saw series. The DVD set of all the Saws.
28: Yeah, you're right. Do not do that.
27: All right, Val, thanks again. Have a great weekend. Happy Memorial Day.
28: Thanks, you too.
27: There you go. Those are all the movies that stink.
2: When and we come some back, of the good ones too. We have our three things.
27: We do have the three things that are coming right up, right around the corner here on the Memorial Day weekend edition.
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2: All right, we're back. This is KSL Brightside. We've got the three things. Do you have our imaging here?
27: I mean, yeah, I do mostly, but oh yeah, here we go. So let's do it. We got the three things. These are our three things. Maybe not yours, but they're ours.
26: Your top trending stories happening right now. KSL Brightside's The Three Things.
2: All right, first up, due to rapidly increasing fire danger, the US BLM has implemented stage one fire restrictions in southern Utah and northern Arizona. All BLM managed lands in southern Utah and the Arizona Strip, basically, it prohibits building or maintaining any open fire campfires using solid fuels or any ash-producing fuel. So you can use a camp stove, you can't build a fire. No smoking except within a vehicle or enclosed area.
27: The best way to enjoy a cigarette in a closed vehicle. Great job.
2: There's no grinding, cutting, or welding of metal. No operating or using any internal combustion engine without a spark arresting device properly installed and in effective working order. Also, they want people to be very, very careful with their ammunition. If they're going out shooting on public lands, they need to have no steel in the bullet, which is prominent in military surplus and foreign-made ammunition. So if you're buying it from Russia?
27: This is not the direction I thought you were going to go.
2: I'm just trying to think. Where do you buy steel case?
27: I don't know. You would know better than I do, my guy.
2: Wherever you buy it, you got to stay away from that. Right. So, if you're down in southern Utah and you're looking forward to that campfire, sorry.
27: No, a good chunk of the state is in that same spot. So, if you're doing the camping thing, if you're on federal land anywhere, basically in the state of Utah, you can't make a fire at all. So that's going to be the deal. What do you have next?
2: Number two.
27: Yes.
2: Consumer sentiment has tumbled to a fresh record low in May.
27: What does that mean?
2: As fears of higher prices grow due to the U.S.-Iran war and elevated oil prices, consumer sentiment. That means just how
27: we're just not confident in the economy right now.
2: Sad. It fell to 44.8 from a preliminary. From a preliminary reading of 48.2. That's fallen quite a bit since April, and also it is the lowest. You know, we actually have dropped below where we were in June of 2022, which is our previous big low.
27: Right. So do people tend to, and by the way, that's when the gas prices were actually technically at their highest. So if you think that that's going to be, I mean, that's kind of a volatile markets will make the gas prices go up anyway, but the gas prices currently are at an all-time high. The all-time high was in that 22, the 21, 22 kind of era there.
2: You know, what we're learning is whoever runs this show in the future.
27: Brightside?
2: Not Brightside. Oh, okay. I mean, like the larger
27: this show,
2: the larger show that we're all in.
27: Mm-hmm.
2: Inflation is got to be top of mind kind of forever, because when you get inflation in it, we go to chaos pretty, pretty quick. It introduces a ton of volatility in the economy, in politics, kind of everywhere. So
0: that's why, Ethan, I've always just put all my money in copper, zinc and platinum and other heavy metals.
2: You'll do great.
27: I love getting those commercials. Hey, look, if you're gonna freak people out during this low time of consumer sentiment, I love the idea of consumer sentiment.
2: Oh, you know what? This is the perfect time if you've got a wacky infomercial idea, if you've got a conspiracy theory that you want to roll out on YouTube, this is the perfect time. The perfect time you'll get max audience.
27: What happened to Uncle Craig? He moved down to southern Utah, smokes cigarettes in his closed vehicle, and just buys precious metals. So that's all he does now.
2: Yeah.
27: That's all he does now. So I think that the consumer sentiment part, I'll say that, like, I try not to be. What's great is being a kid right now. The kids have no idea what a gas price is. You know what I mean? Like, you heard about it when you were a kid growing up, but like, you didn't think much about it. And like, parents are melting down right now, and their kids are going around going, "Hey, school just ended. My life's awesome." This is a great time to be a kid.
2: I mean, May is the best time.
27: It is
2: the best time to be a kid.
27: There we are.
2: All right, number three.
27: Mm-hmm.
2: New information for people on GLP-1s.
27: Oh, boy.
2: Apparently, in every type of cancer, except kidney cancer, people who started GLP-1 medications after their cancer diagnosis were less likely to have their tumors metastasize or spread. Can you believe that? In every type of cancer except kidney, if you start the GLP-1 after your diagnosis, it actually, according to this new study, it actually helps
27: prevent growth
2: and metastasizing of tumors.
27: Well,
2: the largest, I want to roll out the last little bit of this information here before I get your witty retort.
27: No, I don't have a witty retort. I was just, you know.
2: The largest reduction mm-hmm. was seen for lung cancer and breast cancer.
27: Wow.
2: People with lung cancer were 50% less likely to progress to stage 4 than those taking a DPP-4 inhibitor. For breast cancer, 43% less likely to.
27: That's wild. Progress. And you think about it too. So I know that people, so the one thing they discourage people from on, it disqualifies you totally if you've had thyroid cancer at all, any kind of thyroid, anything, you can't take a GLP-1 at all. So now, that's the one where they're like, don't do it, because that's one that you're not supposed to use it at all if you even have like a family history of like thyroid cancer, things like that. So, but I mean, here's the reality about all this. Sounds like you made the best decision on the planet last week and both feet with the old GLP-1.
2: So here's what's interesting, though. Okay. So according to Dr. Mark Orland, because when you think about the GLP-1s and they have these effects on your heart, your blood sugar, things like that. And a lot of that, I think they believe, is because the dramatic change in diet.
27: Oh, so right? These are all the positive things.
2: The benefits of GLP-1 have all kind of been tied to just the improvement in your diet. It has those knock-on effects, which are obvious and we know them. But with what Dr. Mark Orland says, and he's an internal medicine physician at Cleveland Clinic, he led this study, okay? He said that he suspects that the benefits were not the result of better controlled diets, diabetes or obesity. He believes that the benefits were, quote, likely related to the drug itself, not just to the fact that people were living healthier.
27: So,
2: which is interesting. Now, this is just
27: I can't believe it. You know what's crazy about all this? And again, this happens with all the different things, right? This is like how, I mean, Viagra was something else, right? Before it became what it is now. But it's like you start to find what other side effects are of these other, like right now.
2: That's true. Sometimes they'll develop a drug for something and found that it treat, they'll find it treats something totally
27: this
2: different.
27: Was, I mean, the GLP-1s were all supposed to be for this, for basically just keeping type 2 diabetes in check. But this, but it turned into the biggest weight loss craze that I've ever been alive for. Right. Well, I say weight loss craze in the sense of not like your slim fast and your, you know, pills and all those things that were, that weren't FDA approved. They're just supplements. I'm saying this is the most significant, the thing that we always talked about, which was we'll never figure this obesity thing out until there's a pill.
2: Until there's a pill for it.
27: And here we are
2: with a pill. And I think we should be careful with the GLP-1s though, because people are losing so much weight that I'm frankly afraid that it's going to shift the Earth's axis.
27: Well, we talk about consumer sentiment, and actually they were talking about how the economy, when things do kind of right themselves, they're like the amount of money that people are going to, we talked about the retail effect of people now buying a bunch of new clothes and things like that, kind of new me, new you.
2: Right, right, right.
27: New day, and I'm wearing new clothes.
2: I've lost 50 pounds, I'm buying a new wardrobe.
27: No, and that stuff is absolutely real. And they were just talking about how the healthcare system, like the amount of money that people are going to be able to save because they're not throwing it away on all of the stuff to basically prevent all of the problems that obesity has caused for them. Yeah. It's going to be a huge, it's going to be a huge boost for us.
2: Yeah.
27: That is maybe after the whole, you know, the whole war thing figures itself out and we can get back to normal gas prices. Okay. Millard, we got to take a break. We're taking your text at 57500. We are into the Memorial Day weekend. We hope you are too. Be safe traveling out there. People are already hitting the roads and we want to make sure that you do it safely. Where are you going this weekend? What is the classic Memorial Day weekend move for your family? What do you guys do? What do you have in the books? I want to get ideas for me because I have stuff that we do, but I'm always open to new things. If somebody has like an awesome tradition, I want to hear what you guys do, what you're eating, where you're going, all of it for Memorial Day weekend. It is KSL Brightside.
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2: 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They could just do this in AI.
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2: Welcome back. This is KSL Brightside. I'm Ethan Millard here with Alex Keery. And Alex, I want to share something with you that I've learned growing up here in Utah. And I share this with people sometimes. People, they'll say they'll be coming to Utah for whatever reason. Sometimes they'll move here. They'll be doing business here. I'll get asked, you know, about it. And I'll say, well, you know, one thing that I think will help you navigate Utah is that in Utah, yes means yes. And yes also means no. That you might be surprised in Utah how often you hear a yes when people are actually meaning
27: what
2: no.
27: What do you mean?
2: They just don't want to tell you no to your face.
27: Oh, I get what you're saying.
2: Because politeness. We really still carry this idea that you can't abide contention.
27: Sure.
2: And so we say yes to a lot of things that we have no intention of doing in order to spare someone's feelings in the moment. Now, it's not the best thing about our culture. It is very, very real, though. And I think everyone understands what I'm talking about. So what I've got here, I found this story today. It says this, Harvard and MIT negotiation experts, how to say no without making things awkward. It's an underrated superpower. That's what they say.
27: That's an interesting thing that you bring up. Now, why?
2: How to say no without making it awkward.
27: So this is just a generic, like, how to say no stuff. I thought, because when I initially came in, so I saw an article this last week that was how to say no to all those foods that I want to eat, because that's my battle now.
2: Well, that's easy. You walk right up to it and you look it square in the eye and you tell that box of Oreos, no.
27: There was actually, it was a very direct.
2: Wag
27: it was
2: your
27: like,
2: finger at it.
27: It was no. Basically like, if you have a family member who's like, hey, no, but you should try it. I know you're doing this weight loss thing, but like, just try it. And it was like, oh no, I'm trying to like watch my figure. And it was like, there is none of that. You basically have to offend, or at least you just have not offend. You have to put out of your mind that what you saying no is going to offend them.
2: Yeah.
27: And you just have to say very directly no. So is that what they're saying, or is there an art, or is it even more delicate to that?
2: So here's what they say. So this is a jointly written article by someone from Harvard, someone from MIT, and they are negotiation experts, which I didn't know was a program at, can you get a master's in negotiation?
27: I bet you could.
2: So this is what they say. First tip, be polite but empathetic. So this is what they might say as a way to be polite but empathetic. That's so kind of you. I appreciate your asking. I'm sorry, but I can't say yes. What do you think about that? if you said, hey, I want you to try this Oreo. I know you're on a diet, but I want you to eat this Oreo.
27: And then I say, I'm sorry, but I can't say
2: you
27: yes.
2: You say, that's so kind of you. I appreciate your asking. I'm sorry, but I can't say yes.
27: I'm sorry, but I can't say yes sounds like a song.
2: You know what it also sounds like?
27: And I feel like, here's the thing, is like, first of all, if I said that to somebody, they'd be like, you read this in an article. I feel like that they would say that immediately, because it sounds trite. It sounds disingenuous. That's not how I speak.
2: That's not what I thought too.
27: This is not how humans speak. Yes. I'm sorry, but I can't say yes. Like, what is this?
2: You're right. It is an 80s song.
27: It's like, I won't say.
2: It's a Meatloaf song.
27: Article, yeah, the article.
2: But I can't say yes.
27: The article, or the album is called, I have to say no, but then the title song on it is I wish I could, but I have to say yes. That to me comes across
2: but
27: as
2: I
27: what
2: I can't say yes.
27: I can't say yes. I can't say yes is
2: I want to
27: not
2: say no,
27: a
2: but
27: way humans talk. Well, but whatever, I'm willing to listen to it because they go to MIT, they go to Harvard.
2: I know.
27: If I had a loved one say this to me, I would be like, they rehearsed this and I don't like any part of this.
2: I would feel put out as well. And also, I think this is, there's this element too. When someone says, I'm sorry, but I can't say yes, they're also saying to you, I also can't say no, which is why I'm saying I can't say yes instead of just saying no.
27: I have no ability to say no, so I have this card prepared to read to you that says, I'm sorry, but I can't say yes.
2: So this next one hypothesizes a situation at work, okay? So let's say someone offers you a job and you aren't interested. You might say, I'm dedicated to my current team, or I'm on a good trajectory and I'm not interested in moving.
27: Okay.
2: In other words, you say, it's not that your job you're offering me is terrible. It's that I'm on a good trajectory and I'm not interested in moving. Now, the problem with this is this is a variation of it's not you, it's me, which is almost in every circumstance a falsehood.
27: Right.
2: You say to spare someone's feelings.
27: Yeah, yeah, yeah.
2: So if someone says, hey, I got this job and you don't like it, it's not a good fit for you, instead of saying, no, that's not a good fit for me, I'm not going to take it, you say, I'm on a good trajectory, I'm not interested in moving.
27: Then
2: what if 4 weeks later you move jobs?
27: Right.
2: You've just added yourself as a massive liar. Right?
27: Okay, I'm asking ChatGPT something ready right now. This is just on the fly here. Give me some phrases to tell someone no. And so let's see what ChatGPT comes up with. It says, okay, I appreciate the offer, but I'll have to pass. Thanks for thinking of me, but I can't.
2: That's fine.
27: I'm not available for that. Yeah. It's like, hey,
2: all these are better than this.
27: You should try this donut. I'm not available for that. I'm currently not here.
2: What bothers me about this list from these two, I guess, academics is that they're deceptive. And
27: it's not telling the full truth.
2: I know how hard it is to say no. And I know that if I don't say no, I could be deceptive. I could deceive someone into believing something that is not real because I want to spare their feelings. But these guys are not any more honest. These answers are not any more honest. It's driving me crazy. Now,
0: bunch of lying liberals at these big old liberal colleges. Come on, man.
2: Here's the last one that I want to mention. Okay. Mm-hmm. They say this is the category. The overall category is keep your reasons vague, because they say what the problem is that if you're not looking for a solution, if you just want to say no, you're not looking to resolve anything, you're not looking for a solution, you're not looking to compromise, then you want to keep your response as short as possible. Because if you try and say too much, then they might try and help you problem solve so that you can say yes, right? Now, this is the most helpful thing that they express, because it's the thing that gets us closer to a quick no, which is the kind thing to do, right? That's the kind thing to do. It's not kind to drag it out and drag someone through, you know, all of this mud. But I'm not sure how I feel about this list.
27: Okay, how about this? Well, so what you're telling me is we need to go straight back to when you and I were in elementary school and in middle school. You know where I'm going with this?
2: No.
27: Our very beloved Nancy Reagan. What was her vibe on drugs?
2: Don't do drugs. Say no.
27: Just say no.
2: Just say no.
27: That was it. That's all you have to do. If you go any more complicated than that, like I just asked ChatGPT, I got much more specific, because this weekend's going to be tough for me. You know why?
2: Drugs.
27: My drug. Whipped cream, pudding, right. All those things, right? Okay. Right. So I said, give me some of those answers for somebody that insists that I eat something while I'm on a diet. It's Memorial Day weekend.
2: Okay.
27: So ChatGPT says, looks amazing, but I'm sticking to my plan. Okay.
2: That's good.
27: That's all right.
2: Yeah.
27: I'm good, thanks. I'm trying to stay disciplined.
2: Yeah.
27: Trust me, if I start, I won't stop. That's another good one. I already promised myself I'd stay on track. I'm saving my cheat meal for something better. I would not say that to someone at their barbecue, by the way.
2: I'm saving myself for the chocolate cake.
27: I love the idea. What are you saving? I'm saving myself for the person that I marry. I'm sorry. What was I saying? I'm saving myself for a better piece of pie. That's like
2: better food.
27: I know. I know it's Memorial Day, but I'm still trying to hit my goals.
2: Mm-hmm.
27: All right.
2: Mm-hmm.
27: So these are all things you can use, by the way.
2: You can
27: just go, and because I'm thinking about this for my drug of choice, like I said, which is just food, just sugar.
2: We got a text at 57500. It says, I completely forgot that Memorial Day was on Monday.
27: Oh, no.
2: Now I've got more time to just pull the weeds out of my backyard that I pulled the week before.
27: Oh, I like it.
2: Welcome to my world.
27: I know. Hey, here's what we're going to do. We are going to take a break here, but we're taking your text at 57500. I'm taking your food items that you have to have that are traditions for your family. What traditions do you do on Memorial Day for your family? Is it a cemetery trip? Is it a golf situation? Not at the cemetery. They probably would frown on that.
2: Mm-hmm.
27: Hey, hole in one. It's like, come on. But Grandpa would have loved it. You know, he's like, maybe. He would have wanted us to do this.
2: Maybe.
27: All right. 57500, all the things that you're eating, where you're traveling on a Memorial Day weekend. Hopefully you're doing it safe. We will take the break here. We'll come back.
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2: All right. Welcome back. This is KSL Brightside. I'm Ethan Millard here with Alex Keery. And we're doing it. We're nearly at the Memorial Day weekend. We just have a few hours left to go. And then we're all going to clock out, and we'll see you. Well, I'll see you on Highway 6 at 9 p.m. on Monday while I'm trying to get to the Maverick because I drank 64 ounces between.
27: I love that that was Ricky Meese's traffic. Her traffic suggestion to us was, please go to the bathroom before you get in those bad ruts. Yeah, because listen, it's not.
2: That is so. You just have to say it.
27: Look.
2: You just have to say it.
27: The toe tapping. Or the move also where you're pushing your left leg that's not on the pedal super hard against the floorboard.
2: I don't even want to think about it because I have.
27: You've done all of it.
2: Oh my goodness. Oh yeah. Our favorite camping area is the San Rafael Swell. We love going down there.
27: Have you mentioned that before? I don't know.
2: Which means, I mentioned it earlier today. On the stream, by the way, if you guys don't know this,

0: Like, you just shouldn't go. And the only time you went to him was like, because
1: they were haunted.
0: There's a little bit like, I think that was the only time
1: you don't go to the cemetery where I'm from.
0: I know, that's what I'm saying. Like, and I remember what was a weird thing for me in the culture when I got here. I said, I'm not saying like the LDS culture or anything. I'm just saying like the Memorial Day culture, because I'm LDS. So I wasn't like, you know, unfamiliar with what some of the people's feelings were on death.
1: Keep going.
0: I'm just saying, I couldn't believe like kids were running through the cemeteries. I'm like, watch where you're stepping, man.
1: Yeah.
0: But like,
1: it's a different thing.
0: It is a totally different thing. And I remember being like, oh, there were people with their setup, the outdoor like tent things, and they've got the little Caesars boxes out, and everybody's high-fiving each other, and like, well, I'm going, this is an interesting thing, because I always thought about it like being like a, you know, standing there with your arms down by your side and solemn and everything. And you know what it was? You get together and chat about grandma and grandpa, or half the time you're just there hanging out with the other family members you hadn't seen in a minute.
1: Well, listen, for more of Alex's hot takes on how Utahns honor their ancestors, make sure to tune in here on KSLU.
0: I told you we're getting buried up here at the Salt Lake Cemetery.
1: Oh yeah, that's a great place.
0: Despite the 1-star reviews that we read from them today on our streaming portion of the show, the stuff that people will write 1-star reviews on, it just has no bounds, has no end.
1: I love cruising around on Google Maps looking at things and finding the 1-star reviews, because everything has a 1-star.
0: Oh, and everybody has their opinion. They're like, and they can't believe.
1: And they're wild.
0: They're incensed.
1: Okay.
0: Never have a loved one buried here. That was the headline of the 1-star review at Salt Lake Cemetery. I was laughing my butt off.
1: I think Salt Lake Cemetery is a great place to be buried. Sure, I grew up in Salt Lake. So, of course, that's like.
0: Well, you should be.
1: That's the big dog.
0: You have to be buried there, then.
1: Salt Lake Cemetery is where everyone important is buried.
0: Plus, Emo's grave's there.
1: Oh, yeah.
0: That's a big deal. Actually, I don't think it is. Thought of that. I think that they.
1: What do you mean it's not there anymore? Did it fall into a time warp?
0: It may have. No, I think that. I don't know. Maybe they exhumed Emo and then put him somewhere else. I don't know. I've heard tale that it's not there anymore.
1: It's not there anymore?
0: Yeah. Anyway, bottom line is, when you're at the cemetery getting haunted by your loved ones this weekend. But again, this has now become part of the culture, because like, my dad has since passed away. That was the first person who died who I was super close to.
1: Is he buried nearby?
0: Here in Utah. Up in Layton. Yeah. And there's a guy who didn't grow up here, had no ties here, but lived the last portion of his life here the last couple of years. And so we'll go up with mom. We'll put some flowers down there. Probably some black licorice down there. Isn't it interesting, like, the stuff that we do on our Memorial Days?
1: I think it is interesting.
0: It's cool.
1: I love black licorice, so.
0: Well, we put it, I feel like me taking it off the shelves for other people is a service.
1: Did your dad love it?
0: Oh, are you kidding? Oh, loved it.
1: I didn't know that. I didn't know we had that in common. I wish he and I had talked about that.
0: He probably would have talked your ear off about it. You've met my dad, and he's about as good as a dude.
1: I do. My family's buried in Idaho Falls and Indianapolis, Indiana. That's where you'll find my progenitors.
0: Hey, where are your family buried? Give us a text 57500. No, Ethan, give me some. Oh, I've got some things for you. Now, I went through, and we had done on the stream also the things that were the most important food items.
1: For Memorial Day.
0: For Memorial Day. Yeah. And what I thought was interesting, too, excuse me, was the things that you have to stick to tradition. But we do that for, and I think you mentioned it. You mentioned something about how we are nothing except for, we're all style and no substance here in the United States.
1: Well, that's the turkey. The turkey is.
0: And
1: the
0: that's what I was saying is, yeah, is that like.
1: We're style over substance.
0: Right, because here. I said that Thanksgiving is interesting because I don't like pumpkin pie particularly.
1: Yeah.
0: I definitely don't like turkey in particular. And people go, oh, are you kidding me? You haven't had my grandma's turkey. The thing is though, if it were good, we'd have it more than once a year.
1: Yeah. And turkey exemplifies that. You know, look at this big, beautiful turkey. We all get in the photo. It's dry.
0: Memorial Day is phenomenal because it's an underrated food holiday, because it is the things that I actually do love.
1: Okay.
0: I don't have to convince here's the thing. You don't have to convince yourself that a burger that is awesome is good. You don't have to convince yourself that, you know, that hot dog is, now you can ruin anything, but. They say, so here's what ChatGPT told me. Okay. Again, I just all lean right. on that. I don't like your opinion. I only like ChatGPT's opinion on things.
1: That's great.
0: And so I'm asking people the must-have food item at the Memorial Day stuff. And it could be a side. Now, ChatGPT suggested, here are the things that they said you have to have.
1: Okay.
0: They're like, essential for your thing. And then it even said, I said, make it more simple. And they said, oh yeah, you stay simple. Don't overdo it. Okay. They said, it requires.
1: ChatGPT said that?
0: Yeah, well, because I said I don't want it all complicated though. Pare it down to the things that that I need. And I even said, don't make the menu for me. Just tell me what a good Memorial Day weekend menu is.
1: All right.
0: And they said, dial it back to one impressive meat. That was the wording that they used. One impressive meat.
1: How impressive is ground beef?
0: That's what I'm saying, is like one impressive meat again. Okay. Great band name.
1: Let's just say one meat.
0: Yeah.
1: Let's say one meat.
0: Just one meat. But it has to impress if it's only going to be the one thing, right?
1: All right.
0: Two cold sides

0: And then it even said, in parentheses on one of them, one hopefully nostalgic. And I thought, that there is something to that, if you have a nostalgic side. One crispy side, and I didn't know what that meant. I was like, what the heck is a crispy side? I think I assume it means... No, I don't think it was extra tasty crispy. I think it just means chips. Like chips. Yeah.
1: Chips.
0: And then a cool dessert. And
1: Jello. Or yeah. Is he saying like cool, like...
0: No, like hip. No. A cool dessert like, hey, you're outside and it's typically kind of warmer.
1: Popsicles.
0: Ice cream. We talked about the ice cream. We talked about popsicles. I would also say that anything that you end up, any kind of cake or... so we do the thing that has like the... You know, it's like the whipped cream and the puddings and stuff like that, and like a crust on the bottom
1: with the pretzel, the chopped up pretzel crust.
0: Yeah, but we call it a salad so that it's healthy.
1: Yeah, no, we have that too. We have marshmallow salad, which makes an appearance at all of our family events. Marshmallow salad.
0: When I came to Utah to live for the first time, I say live, but it was at the Missionary Training Center. Okay. If you call that living,
1: it is. Living. Look, man, three squares a day.
0: Well, this is what I wanted to bring up. I grew up with people who they made like the cold salads, you know, like the Jell-O salads and stuff.
1: Sure.
0: The first time I sat down and I thought it was an April Fool's prank, even though it was nowhere near April Fool's. I was thinking, what are we doing? It was a Jell-O salad, like an ambrosia type, you know, like it's got the marshmallows, the whipped cream, and I think it had like the cherries and all the
1: canned
0: the
1: fruit.
0: It's one of those salads. They dump everything in. But what shocked me was, and I thought that they had a mix up in the kitchen, and I thought we were getting clowned. They had cheddar cheese grated into it. And I was like, you guys, they freaking accidentally got all this cheddar cheese in it. And these other guys
1: are spilled the cheese.
0: No, they're shoveling it into their mouths. They're like, oh, just like grandma used to make. And I'm like, what are we talking about here? What are we talking about here? And I didn't know that was like, I mean, I don't think a lot of people do that per se.
1: Yeah.
0: But I know that it's a move. And I know people do stuff like they put sharp cheddar cheese on top of a nice hot slice of pie. Like, we've heard that before.
1: Well, there's that pear and cheddar pie.
0: Yeah, and I'm not.
1: It's not
0: unknown. Huge into that.
1: Yeah.
0: But if it's Memorial Day weekend, you have an opportunity here to solidify. And don't confuse. And I would say 4th of July and Memorial Day get wrapped up into one from a food perspective.
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3: From ABC News, I'm Stephanie Officer. More good news out of Southern California tonight, now that officials say the risk of a catastrophic explosion known as a BLEVE, which stands for Boiling Liquid Expanding Vapor Explosion, is over. Some of the 50,000 evacuated residents can return home. Garden Grove Police Chief Amir El Farah.
4: We will be maintaining a high visibility and uniform presence in your neighborhoods for your safety. For those that remain impacted, I know this may be frustrating. That number is approximately 16,000 of you.
3: That storage tank at GKN Aerospace is still at risk of an explosion or leak, but the range of impact is significantly lower. The holiday weekend was a washout for many Americans. ABC's Gio Benitez.
5: Torrential rain around New York City saturating the ground, taking down trees onto cars and homes. In Tennessee, school officials in Williamson County are defending their decision to continue graduation ceremonies Thursday despite this deluge. Nearly 30 Boy Scouts from Northern Virginia on a canoe trip took refuge on a riverbank after some of them capsized. First responders got them and their parents out of the swollen river.
3: Two major announcements from the Vatican today, one on a modern issue, the other a long overdue apology. ABC's Tom Soufi-Burridge.
6: Pope Leo warning world leaders to install safeguards for some of AI technology's most disruptive effects.
7: I hear very troubling accounts of algorithms that can block access to healthcare, employment, and security on the basis of data tainted by prejudice and injustice.
8: Pope Leo also making an historic apology today for the role the Holy See played in legitimizing slavery and for having failed to condemn it for centuries.
3: Tampa Bay Rays shortstop Wander Franco was declared criminally responsible for sexually and psychologically abusing a minor, but a Dominican judge ruled today he will not serve time for it. 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
17: 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Stolen Voices of Dole Valley. A gripping new 9-part investigative podcast about a serial killer you've probably never heard of. Warren Forrest. A sadistic predator who prowled the Pacific Northwest in the early 70s. He hid behind the deeds of Ted Bundy. And he's only been convicted of 2 murders, but is suspected of many more. Since the release of Stolen Voices of Dole Valley, a witness identified in the podcast could lead investigators to the remains of Jamie Grissom.
18: 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He said he stumbled. As he fell down, he looks up and sees the body of a young woman.
17: And now the FBI is testing forensic evidence that had been collecting dust for decades. 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And make sure to hit that subscribe button so you don't miss out on the latest breaking news.
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0: Yeah, we're all grown up. 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
1: All right, welcome back. KSL Brightside. We just got 1 hour left before we pass this baton to the afternoon news. Jeff Kaplan.
0: And I want to join the ranks of all the management in the building, and frankly, everybody else
1: who's already left,
0: who never showed up today. That's good. No, no, but just, I mean, like, what's great about days like today are you pull out of that parking garage, I go across all of the executives' parking spots. I do. I park 4 across because I'm like, they're not here. It's fine.
1: All right. So next up on the show, Alex.
0: By the way, HR, before you come down, that's a joke. Okay.
20: I noticed you parked your car across, or you mentioned you parked your car across 3 different parking spots.
0: No, I didn't.
1: That's a security risk.
0: I know. We've towed it. All right. I get it.
1: So one of my favorite Saturday Night Live skits from way, way back in the day was the All Drug Olympics, which is this hypothetical Olympic Games where you can take any kind of drugs you want. Anything. and the Russian weightlifter goes out there to lift 1,500 pounds in a deadlift. And
0: Phil Hartman. Phil Hartman is the
1: the Russian weightlifter.
0: You can take a listen if you need your memory refreshed. Here we go.
4: Getting ready to lift now is Sergei Akhmudov of the Soviet Union. His trainer has told me that he's taken anabolic steroids, Novocaine, NyQuil, Darvon, and some sort of fish paralyzer. Also, I believe he's had several cocktails within the last hour or so. All of this, of course, is perfectly legal at the All Drug Olympics. In fact, it's encouraged. Akhmudov is getting set now. He's going for a clean and jerk of over 1,500 pounds, which would triple the existing world record. That's an awful lot of weight, Dennis, and here he goes.
1: And then he rips his arms off.
0: At that point, his arms are ripped off.
1: And he just stumbles around stunned because he's on a fish tranquilizer. Now- fast forward to today, because this Sunday down in Las Vegas, guess what you can watch? It is the Enhanced Games, which is a nice way of saying steroid Olympics.
0: The all drug Olympics.
1: This is starting to pick up steam because Donald Trump Jr. is one of the backers of this now. And so it's starting to really kind of
0: become
1: a thing.
0: Is he going to make it with his upcoming nuptials?
1: Who knows? I have no idea if this is part of his honeymoon, is to go watch these people on steroids. But this is designed to basically say, hey, you know what? We have all these rules in the Olympics, things like that. This is just to see how far you can go.
0: Wouldn't it be nice just to see what the human body could do, even if it's pushed past its natural physical limits, to see how far it can go? And this sounds like the most... Ethan, you and I love the movie Idiocracy.
1: Yeah.
0: Welcome to Costco. I love you. I just think that, like, and the whole thing is to show where humans would be in 200 years.
1: Eventually,
0: just going,
1: if we just stayed on
0: it's
1: that.
0: Like, yeah. It's like... the IQs get lowered and all this stuff. And this, the all drug Olympics sounds like something that President Camacho would have absolutely loved, because I think that it sounds appalling but in the end, though, it's adults who are I'm going to participate in this thing.
1: For sure.
0: And what they're going to do is, and by the way, we are fascinated by speed. We are fascinated by strength. And if you're able to put up numbers, and people don't care. Look, when they do these Mr. Olympia, you know, competitions and stuff, by the way, those are the all drug Olympics. I mean, those are the all drug, you know, games, so to speak, because there are, I don't know what the actual restrictions are, but everyone is in agreement that everyone is on these enhancers to be able to get your body to this spot or whatever. Yeah. Now, when you watch the Strongest Man in the World competition, same thing. They're not doing drug testing on these guys. And they are throwing kegs 100 feet in the air, whatever it is, over those bars.
1: Yeah.
0: This is some version of that. But what's crazy to me is that I'm like, oh my gosh, that sounds terrible. And yes, you think of like this is literally become a parody. The parody has become reality now, almost 40 years later, because that skit was from 1988, by the way. So now 38 years later, we're actually doing it. And people are paying massive amounts of money. They're building, it's an arena that is specific built for the Enhanced Games, Ethan.
1: Trump Jr. said in a statement, this is, quote, real competition, real freedom.
0: Wait, who said this?
1: Trump Jr.
0: Okay, Donaldson I thought, Jr. I wouldn't have been surprised if it was
1: because he's
0: Trump,
1: backing this whole thing.
0: So real competition, real what? Freedom?
1: Real freedom, yeah.
0: Okay.
1: Which I disagree
0: about,
1: that...
0: I don't know about throwing like your rights in there with all of this, but whatever.
1: But this is part of the problem is we've kind of been hooked. We've kind of embraced this weird nihilism in America where rules are stupid. Rules keep you from achieving, and breaking the rules and doing things you're not supposed to. Well, smart. I mean, you want money, you want to be rich or not? Because it's smart. If you want money, this is smart. If you want to win, this is smart. Then you do the smart thing. And this is crazy nihilism that has just grasped our country. And I see this as part of it is like, well, look, do you want to break the record or not? Steroids are smart. I mean, what do you want to do? You want to win this race or not? It's smart.
0: Weren't the bad guys in The Big Lebowski? They're all nihilists.
1: They're
0: right?
1: All nihilists.
0: We believe in nothing.
1: We are nihilists. They're nihilists, dude.
0: Flea was one of the nihilists.
1: They're nihilists.
0: From the
1: dude.
0: Red Hot Chili Peppers. Oh, the thing is, I feel like
1: I don't
0: we
1: like
0: quote,
1: it. Are they adults? Yeah. Should we be celebrating these people as like athletes? No. This is like going to something fun, like going to a circus, right?
0: Well, okay. There you go.
1: This is what
0: there
1: it's
0: you
1: like.
0: Go. But I will say this: when guys cheated, so Ben Johnson is kind of the. We think of Ben Johnson, right? The old Canadian sprinter who.
1: Oh, I haven't actually thought about that guy in a long time.
0: I know,
1: time.
0: But you, when he was, I can't remember what Olympics it was. I want to say it was 88. Speaking of, maybe that's where the, since this came out in 88, maybe this is where.
1: Maybe
0: the,
1: that was from.
0: It could have been the spark for that. But I think when Ben Johnson ran like a, he ran like a 9.7, which was unheard of. I think the world record now is a 9, just under that. I think that the Usain Bolt has sent the world record at the, in the 100. But then when Ben Johnson was found to have been taking performance-enhancing drugs, mm-hmm. then people were like, well, throw it out. That record's gone. But then you're also like, yeah, but man, did you see how fast that was?
1: Yeah.
0: And there's that part of you that goes, it would be interesting to see what a human body could do if they were pushed to the very brink.
1: Well, now you
0: Major
1: can.
0: Major League Baseball, we know what that will get you. It'll get you 74 home runs. It will make it to where no one will ever throw the ball to you. And if they do, you will hit it over the fence every time, Barry Bonds. And then later we will go, man, that was crazy. Was he on performance enhancing drugs? Who knows? And then everyone's like, well, and then we go, but I'll tell you what we're not going to do is we're going to all quietly never put you in the Hall of Fame.
1: Yeah.
0: Which is what the baseball writers in the Hall of Fame, committee sits down and they go, well, these are the names of people who will never get in.
1: Yeah.
0: And it's a dozen people who have been a part of it, who have denied it to some extent, who have done. And you know what that gave us? The coolest freaking home run race in the history of mankind back in 1998 between Mark McGwire and Sammy Sosa. Both of those guys who I grew up watching play baseball, who then had, they had these crazy physiques and they were, but you know what we did? We tuned in every gosh dang night to watch those guys hit as many home runs as they could.
1: Yeah.
0: And we watched every second of it. And then in the end, and you think people weren't wondering about it at that point? Of course they were.
1: Oh, yes.
0: But they were also going, yeah, but isn't it darn it's cool to fun. See these guys pretty hit all fun, these home runs over the fence? That's this version of it to where there isn't the, look, they're not doing anything under any regulation. And that's a weird thing. But, you know, we also have the UFC going on in Las Vegas where you're punching guys in faces and choking people out. You have bare-knuckle fighting that is, like, very, very barbaric, you know. But you know what?
1: Who are cares? Enhancement drugs allowed in
0: I don't think they are. Fighting? No. I'm just saying from the sense of, like, look, gladiatorism at its highest if you'll allow me to say a fake word. But that's what all this is, right?
1: Yeah. Well, I'd like to hear from you via text 57500. So Donald Trump Jr. says that these steroid games, the enhanced games, represent the future. Real competition, real freedom, and real records being smashed. Is that true? Is it time, as it seems to be implied here, to just set aside our antiquated notions that drugs are bad?
0: Wait, who said that? What they say?
1: Trump Jr. The enhanced games represent the future. Yeah.
0: I real believe the steroids are the future.
1: Is prohibiting performance-enhancing drugs, is that a violation of your freedom? Is the future really enhanced games? But is that really the future?
0: But you'll watch the enhanced...
1: Do we need to throw out all our old rules because they're stupid and they prevent us from being great?
0: Right, listen.
1: Because that's kind of the vibe I'm getting here from the all-steroid Olympics.
0: When you're... I know. But when you're watching an F1 race, and I'm an F1 guy, I'm a racing guy.
1: Yeah.
0: I like to see these humans are taking these machines that they have enhanced to the craziest level, and that humans can only travel as fast as our inventions will take us, right? And so that in this case is kind of an interesting thing to say. Well, you know what? We're gonna do it, and you don't like it? Fine, don't watch it. I'm not a fan of it, but if you think I don't want to see a little bit and be like, dude, I think that guy just ran a sub-9 100 meters. Guys, and guess what? When the aliens attack us, I want that enhanced guy over here beating people up, all right?
1: He can't, because if he goes more than 100 meters, his heart will explode.
0: No, I'm just saying, like...
1: He can help you, but only 100 meters at a time.
0: Right. All right.
1: But he has probably pretty good recovery, so maybe he can...
0: Actually, I just found my new argument. When the aliens come, I don't care if you're enhanced or not.
1: You want the all-steroid armed forces out there?
0: Just defeat the bad guys, please. All right? Okay.
1: All right, we're going to grab a quick break. When we come back, I'm actually not even.
0: Oh, I am.
1: Not even sure.
0: I got it in front of me. We got all sorts of.
1: Oh, it's Jeff Bezos.
0: We got the Jeff Bezos talk here.
1: He says that the bottom half of Americans should pay no taxes.
0: Amazing.
1: No income tax.
0: We'll talk about it next.
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1: Welcome back. This is KSL Brightside. Jeff Bezos in an interview this week with Andrew Ross Sorkin of CNBC. said that he thinks we need to change how the taxes are run, how taxes work. And he says this is what we need to do. The bottom half of Americans by income should not have to pay any income taxes at all. That's what he said. Now, according to the Tax Foundation, the bottom half of taxpayers...
0: This guy running for president? What's going on here?
1: I don't know. The bottom half of taxpayers had an adjusted gross income of about $54,000. And that's, of course, individual, right? And that's the bottom half. So basically, individual, if you're earning $54,000 or less, then you shouldn't pay any kind of income tax at all. Now, if you're there... You're already going to pay very little income tax because we have a relatively high standard deduction right now. If you've got kids, things like that, it's not difficult if you're in that tax bracket to chip away at the taxes owed. Contributions to your 401k, right? That's going to chip away at it. But what do you think about that, Alex? The bottom half of America by income pays zero taxes. Do you think that's right?
0: I would love to see what the bottom half brings in. In taxes.
1: Right now, they're responsible for about 3%
0: of so taxes, the idea, income taxes. The idea collected. Is the bottom half, you should have led with that, man. The bottom half only pays
1: 3%.
0: 3% of what the income tax like that hits the federal.
1: But that makes sense, though, because the standard deduction is large. Then you add in 401k contributions. Yeah, sure. And then if you've got children, it is, you can churn through that $54,000 very, very quickly in terms of reducing your taxes.
0: Right. Okay. So, yeah. I mean, so where's the other 3% going to come from? Because the 3% is low, but it's also not insignificant.
1: I assume Jeff Bezos is just going to.
0: Well, I would also assume that the reality is that who gets hit the hardest when taxes go up?
1: Well, this is part of the problem we have.
0: You and I, because then it becomes like the middle class ends up not being the one that's as easy to chip away on some of those deductions, right?
1: Yeah, the top 1% pay 40%, the bottom half pay 3%, and then everyone in the middle pays, you know,
0: yeah, so that 3%
1: pays 57%. Yeah,
0: yeah. So that 3% comes from more like you and I versus
1: it's gonna have to get made up.
0: It sounds like a campaign promise, which is like a weird thing. I don't know if it. And why would it, if they are only responsible for 3%, but how much does it actually affect their spending power if they are chipping away at it? I bet most people don't try to find creative ways to get write-offs.
1: Well, you don't have to find them. So if you are employed and you're in that bottom half, you don't have to find them. They come to you automatically. The standard deduction, automatic. Your 401k contributions, all that's automatic. Okay. So you don't have to do anything clever. I'm just saying there's a lot there that is going to chip away at your taxable income. But Alex, I do think you make a good point. One of the problems that we have is if you increase taxes on someone that's at a lower income level, you do impact the ability of them to live faster than you would a billionaire, because a loaf of bread costs the same whether you make $50,000 a year or $500,000 a year. A loaf of bread costs the same. A kilowatt of electricity costs the same.
0: What's a loaf of bread these days? $114?
1: What can a loaf of bread cost, right? And
0: that's what Jeff Bezos. Jeff Bezos is like, I think they're $98 for a loaf.
1: How much does a banana cost? $5? So when you increase taxes on someone, it might not sound like a lot, but when everyone pays the same for bread, you can see how it would impact the lower income areas a lot faster, impact their lifestyle. Now, because we all pay the same for a bottle of Tylenol. Now, here's what I don't like about his idea. You remember the Boston Tea Party, right?
0: Oh, like it was yesterday. You were there. Yeah.
1: What was their big slogan in those early days of the
0: taxation
1: revolution?
0: Taxation without representation.
1: No taxation without representation. Mm-hmm. But see, there's a flip side to that. Can there be representation without taxation? Right? Because back then, at the founding of the country, we tied that to the fact that we were paying taxes.
0: Then we go, you ain't even paying taxes, man. Shut your mouth. Well, I don't want to hear from
1: you. That's exactly right. That's exactly right. I think there has to be a minimum buy-in for everyone. It doesn't have to be much. But I think taxation is important, is an important part of enfranchisement of Americans. And I would be worried that if, you know,
0: Your voice would be limited after that.
1: I would be worried that a populist movement to eliminate income taxes on a huge number of Americans would eventually be followed with the suggestion that maybe their vote shouldn't count as much as others who actually pay. And I would not want to see that happen. So I don't think we should go down this road, to be honest.
0: Well, that was the most compelling argument right there. I mean, it's just like at some point you go, wouldn't it be nice to save a bunch of money? And then later you go, I don't feel like I have a seat at the table because I didn't help pay for the table. Well,
1: Well, and not only that, but look around our world today. You don't think you could find people in power that would say you didn't pay taxes, so you don't get to participate in this debate? Oh, I guarantee there are people who would love to make that argument. So I think we all pay taxes. Maybe some of us don't pay very much. I think especially seniors on fixed income, I think we got to watch that very, very carefully. But, you know, otherwise let's all chip in, even if it's not a ton. It's the buy-in. You got to have a seat at the table, right? It's the ante.
0: Yeah. I think it's interesting. And then why did Jeff Bezos have to be the one to say this or roll it out?
1: I think probably just because
0: because look, I'll tell you what's happening. Everybody's paying taxes to everybody's paying taxes to Amazon, right? That's what the reality is. And then if you go out there and you say to like your base, so to speak, hey man, I'm trying to save you money. If you consider going over to Amazon and maybe send some of those dollars our way again after you save all that money, why not?
1: You remember when Jeff Bezos was the richest man in the world?
0: Oh, what is he now?
1: He's the fourth.
0: Second? What?
1: He's the fourth. Can you guess his net worth?
0: No, I want to do the top. I want to do the top five richest people. Do you have them in front of you?
1: I can have them in front of them.
0: I want to hear
1: Dear Google.
0: Okay, yeah. Oh,
1: how are you today? I'm fine. My friend Alex wants to know what are the top five richest people in the world?
0: Known universe.
1: United States.
0: No, known universe.
1: Known universe.
0: Yeah, yeah. Okay.
1: Okay. Number one.
0: No, wait. Number one.
1: Can you guess it?
0: It's got to be Elon Musk.
1: Correct.
0: Okay.
1: Net worth?
0: Like $500 billion, right?
1: Close.
0: Is it?
1: Maybe,
0: what is it?
1: Maybe a couple of years ago.
0: Oh.
1: $813 billion.
0: Wow.
1: This young man is closing in young on man. A T, on the big T is what he's closing
0: all right.
1: in on.
0: That's all right.
1: Number two? Can you guess it?
0: Is it Larry Ellison?
1: No, that's right. It's Larry Page. Net worth $310 billion.
0: Is Larry Page the Google guy?
1: Yeah.
0: Okay.
1: I think so.
0: Now is it Larry Ellison?
1: Number three. Yeah, you're right. Sergey Brin.
0: Brin. Is he the...
1: $286 billion. Google
0: what is he?
1: Again.
0: Google again. Okay.
1: Number four.
0: We just talked about it.
1: Jeff Bezos.
0: Bezos.
1: $273
0: Where's the
1: billion.
0: Ellison guy?
1: Number five.
0: Larry Ellison?
1: Larry Ellison.
0: Hey!
1: Yeah, you're right. $239 billion.
0: Boy, Oracle's just fallen off the planet, haven't they?
1: Has Larry Ellison ever been the richest man?
0: I think
1: he's been better than fifth.
0: Yeah, he's been in the top. The Google guys have made giant leaps over the past like 8 years, like where they both are up there. Not to say that Google wasn't.
1: Is it possible though? Because I asked Google for this information.
0: Ah, oh, boy.
1: Do I need to ask a different search engine who the
0: Bing.
1: Five richest
0: Hold
1: people
0: on, I'm
1: are?
0: I'm going to go to Bing. I'll see if Bing gives us the same thing.
1: Bing pops up. The richest person is Microsoft founder.
0: Yeah. Let me see here.
1: What is his name? Now I can't think of it.
0: Oh, yeah. No, the guy. He owns the Clippers.
1: With the glasses.
0: Oh, Bill
1: glasses.
0: Gates. I was Bill thinking Gates. Of, yeah, Melinda's husband. That's how I like to call him.
1: Melinda's husband. Can you believe Melinda
0: yeah,
1: Gates?
0: Yeah, Musk, Larry Page, Brin, Ellison, Bezos. They okay. have Bezos flopped with Ellison on this one.
1: Do they?
0: Mm-hmm. And then Bill Gates is number 1, 2, 3, 4, 5, 6. Ugh.
1: Oh, geez. Is this a little rivalry?
0: He's falling way off.
1: Is this a little rivalry between...
0: he's over here rattling his cup at you going...
1: Can you believe Melinda Gates, though? Just... has there ever been a philanthropist in the world like Melinda Gates?
0: No. And you know what? You know who else is... is approaching that same kind of deal is... Because Melinda Gates on there, and then the former Bezos lady too.
1: You know what's great about
0: they
1: that?
0: Were like they both got out when they should have, right? I mean, come on.
1: You know what I love about that is we have these people that are worth, you know, like Elon Musk or whoever, and they're worth billions, hundreds of billions of dollars, and then they want a press release when they give away $25 million, you know, or $10 million. We want a press release here, Whereas you have like women like Melinda Gates, who is worth billions and is giving away billions. That.
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1: Welcome to KSL Brightside. Just a couple of segments left, and then we can let you go. And we can get you back to the news. Jeff Kaplan will be on here shortly, which will be great. In the meantime, though, we're helping you get ready for Memorial Day weekend. And I wanted to just bring to your attention something, and I'm not sure whether or not you saw this. But Red Iguana is opening their first location outside of Salt Lake. So both the locations are kind of right downtown, just on the west side there.
0: Yeah, the original. And I will say, Red Iguana 2. Is it T-O-O? Well, either way, what I'm saying is that the...
1: it's 2 with the number 2.
0: Well, I mean, spoiler alert, you're going to be waiting a lot longer at the original one. And the newer one is, I mean, you don't get the old school experience like that the old one gives you, but my experience has been that number 2 always is the better one to go to.
1: Really? You get in a little quicker?
0: Easier to get into. Same exact dadgum menu. Well, it's also a bigger building.
1: Now you've got a third one. They're opening a Taste of Red Iguana in downtown Daybreak in South Jordan, adjacent to the ballpark.
0: Well, they used to have a taste of it over here at City Creek, right? Is that not there anymore?
1: I'm actually not sure.
0: They did have it. I mean, maybe they got rid of it. But first of all, I'm offended that you would think that I wouldn't know that a new Red Iguana location was going to be open somewhere else.
1: The new location is a sit-down eatery that delivers the true Red Iguana experience, according to a statement from Larry H. Miller Real Estate. They don't own Red Iguana.
0: No, they don't, but they own the area around the ballpark. Okay.
1: The moving force behind downtown Daybreak. Mm-hmm. I see. The menu contains most of the items from the original location, including the signature moles, which I did not read that. Yeah. Mole. Right. The signature mole.
0: Hey, if you want to come on down and get some of them signature moles,
1: to Steve's.
0: Hey, come on down to Steve's, get a signature mole and get your signature mole removed. Oh my gosh. I think that might be one of my favorite flubs that you had. You just called it a mole.
1: Do you know how long Red Iguana has been in place though?
0: It's always been over here at this Is it North Temple?
1: It's North Temple.
0: I want to say
1: straight out here on 7th, about 7th West.
0: You know what? I'm disappointed Frontier Pies didn't make it across the street from it anymore. The name of a restaurant called Frontier Pies, and they were confused that they didn't make it.
1: Frontier. I haven't thought about those guys in a long time.
0: I know.
1: What happened to those guys?
0: The name of their restaurant implied that you were eating buffalo chips. Maybe that was what it was.
1: I never thought that. It was a Utah-based chain.
0: Of course it was.
1: I looked it up.
0: It's called Frontier Pies.
1: They closed all their locations in October 2002.
0: You didn't know what happened to those guys, and it happened 24 years ago?
1: Should we see if that IP is up for sale?
0: Listen, well, here's what I want, is a collab between Frontier Pies and Training Table, and then we'd be in business.
1: Then we'd be in business.
0: Yes.
1: Then the circle would be complete. Then bring on the apocalypse.
0: What other out of business Utah places? Oh, Scone Cutter.
1: Oh,
0: at the front end, and then in the back you've got yourself the Frontier Pies for dessert, and then you get the Training Table cheese fries. But you call it all in on a phone.
1: Isn't there still a Scone Cutter? I think we have one Scone Cutter.
0: There can't be. No, the one over on 21st burned down.
1: It burned down. I do know that.
0: And then, frankly, if you're gonna get success with a Scone Cutter, because for me, the Scone Cutter open 24 hours in Provo was a real fat guy's problem when I was in college. It was a bad deal.
1: You know what, though? It was the Scone Cutter that made me love that Simpsons episode with the Stone Cutters.
0: That's right.
1: Remember that?
0: Yeah, the Freemasons.
1: Cutters?
0: The Stone Cutters.
1: Which morphed into the No Homers.
0: Hold on. Scone Cutters. I want to see if they're
1: open. You need to answer my original question. What? That is, how long do you think Red Iguana's been around?
0: Oh, I'm going to go 1991.
1: You're right. It's 1985. All the way back to 1985. So,
0: why do you always do that to me? You do get my hopes up quite often.
1: I just want to give you the benefit of the doubt that you would have answered correctly had you known the answer.
0: Okay, what happened to Scone Cutters? It's a Reddit thread.
1: It's a Reddit thread.
0: Okay, Utah restaurants that no longer take your order. And they're on. This is a great article, by the way. And guess what? Training Table's on there. Scone Cutter's on there. So no more Scone Cutter. No more Coachman's. No more Cedars of Lebanon.
1: I do miss Cedars.
0: Is even Stevens not a thing anymore? It says it isn't. So, you know what? Bring back the Mayan Adventure. Hey, Larry H. Miller Group, if we're going to get serious, bring back the divers at the Mayan Adventure. Come on, man.
1: That was a wild restaurant.
0: That was super weird.
1: That was a wild
0: restaurant. It felt like you were getting on a ride
1: at Disneyland.
0: At Disneyland.
1: You go in there, they got the props bolted down everywhere.
0: Yes, and you have like the jungle sounds, like whoo-whoo-whoo. It's scary. You hear like the boop-boop-boop-boop. Like, it didn't feel like you were going on the jungle
1: exactly
0: ride.
1: Right. That's exactly right.
0: And then you got an enchilada at the end. And
1: I
0: then like
1: it.
0: Honestly, so I had a roommate who was on the swim and dive team at BYU, and that was his weekend job. His weekend job was, he was one of the divers at the Mayan Adventure, because they had people diving into giant pools during your dinner.
1: Mm-hmm. I got a text from a friend of mine at work.
0: What does it say? You're at work. Is it Caitlin?
1: Of my other job.
0: Oh, okay.
1: Look, I have other jobs.
0: And other friends. Okay, perfect.
1: She says Scone Cutter 100%.
0: Yeah. Fazoli's. Don't forget about Fazoli's. That's out of business
1: that's
0: now.
1: That's from Tisha. Yeah, boy, the Mayan. I'm thinking about the Mayan. I got a burrito there that I really liked. I remember that I felt like it was kind of a lot of money, though.
0: Yes, there's part of that too.
1: Well, they had to pay the cliff divers.
0: That's what I'm saying. I think that I wonder if he was almost breaking some college rules. He was getting paid to dive back in the mid-2000s.
1: Oh, he's definitely breaking.
0: He was a diver. I guess you could teach like swim lessons if you were a swimmer, and you'd still be able to get away with it. So,
1: Alex, this was not our original subject.
0: Yeah,
1: I just saw this and I got excited about Red Iguana. So this subject we're doing right now was supposed to be you with locations in Utah with 1-star reviews.
0: Oh, that's right. Okay. So listen.
1: So this is what we did, is we went around to some of the big places in Utah that we all know and that we all love. But you know how it is online. Anyone can find any reason to give a 1-star review. And we did. Some of Utah's most iconic places have these crazy 1-star reviews. So we started to collect a few.
0: We did. And I think it's important to point out that these do not represent all of the attitudes of people that are out there. Okay.
1: But definitely the attitudes
0: definitely
1: of these people.
0: Definitely attitudes of some people. Okay, I found one for Zion National Park. You ready for this? I saved this one for the on-the-air one because it was one of my favorite ones. One star review for Zion National Park. Never again.
1: Never again.
0: Never again. Perfect if you're either dedicated hiker or a family stroller. Paved walkways and short trails for the latter set, and cross-country all-day hikes for the former. Scenery is grand and huge and up in the air, but I got bored fast.
1: This guy is a liar.
0: And the 108-degree heat did not help.
1: This guy is a liar because there are extremely challenging multi-day treks that you can do at Zion. This guy did not look.
0: It gets better.
1: You he just walked this? Down the road and said, this is it.
0: Let me see this. Inside the park, we ate at the sit-down restaurant. I guess the salmon cakes were good. If you're ordering salmon cakes at Zion National Park, there's your first problem.
1: What?
0: Okay. The taco bar, incredibly boring and suited just for the kids. It looked like there were more interesting food items in the town. Avoid Zion. Head to Bryce if you want something that's going to be interesting. Don't worry because Zion National Park, that's not the only... That's not the only one that that got beat up because I do think that people, if you're somebody who watches and sees these reviews and you go, I cannot believe these one star reviews for some of these. So okay, here's Arches. You ready for this?
1: Ready.
0: Looks nothing like the license plate. Looks nothing like the license plate.
1: Now my
0: part,
1: amazing.
0: And that's all they said, and I was like this. It actually looks exactly like the freaking license plate. What were they expecting?
1: He went to the wrong place in the park. He looked at the wrong arch.
0: You know where he went? Hole in the wall. He was like, this ain't it. Remember the whole, I remember as a kid driving past the hole in the wall, and I was like, that is the best. Okay. Here's one for Dead Horse Point. We read this earlier today on the stretch. So, Dead Horse Point, of course, commemorates when horses died. When the horses died, Ethan, okay?
1: Oh.
0: This lady was not happy with it either. Absolutely an embarrassment to the spirit of horses, okay? All they could do was mention the tragic events that led to being the naming of this place and not the human intervention and absolute horrors that were committed there.
1: Oh, my gosh.
0: Even the dead horses are depicted across the entire park.
1: What happened there? I just thought Dead Horse Point was just like a dumb cowboy name.
0: No, that's what I said. I thought it was like one horse died. This lady, I don't know what the history is of it. Maybe I'm a bad person. Maybe they were forced off of a cliff like lemmings. I don't know.
1: No, I just assumed that because it's really far up there. I just assumed it was like, oh, by the time you get up there, your horse will want to die.
0: Well, I thought it was they found that one dead horse and they go, that was Mike's horse. But they didn't want to call it Dead Mike Point, you know?
1: Because it wasn't Mike that died. It was the horse.
0: Okay, here's what it says. You ready for this? Legend of Dead Horse Point. A peninsula of rock atop sheer sandstone cliffs. The peninsula connected to the Mesa of a narrow strip. According to the legend, around turn of the century, the point was used as a corral for wild Mustangs roaming the Mesa top. Cowboys rented up these horses, herded them across the narrow neck of the land. The neck, which is only 30 yards wide, then was fenced off. At one point, for some unknown reason, horses were left uncorralled, at which many died of thirst after trying to dive down to the Colorado River 2,000 feet below.
1: But see, I read that as legend.
0: But that's what it says, according to one legend. And now here's the thing. This lady says, stop focusing on all the dead horses. Because and they made it sound like the humans whipped them off of the cliff.
1: Yeah.
0: So I don't know. Also another one that says, not worth the $20. But the best part about it was they wanted to charge us $20. She gave a one-star review and said, not even worth my time. We didn't go. So that was the whole point, was her one-star review of Dead Horse Point was, we didn't go because it was going to be $20 to go to see it. So not worth it. She didn't even go and said it's not worth it.
1: I found reviews for the parking lot across the street from Triad Center.
0: Oh, let me hear it. That's right here.
1: We have to go to break. I'll just read one. One-star review. That parking lot was completely full. One star. That's not the parking.
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1: All right, final segment here on KSL Brightside. Thanks everyone for listening today. And by the way, if you're not doing anything at noon on a weekday, we actually start this show at noon on YouTube on a live stream in an upstairs studio. It's really fun. We always have a great time. We also have a great crowd in there, chatting away, having fun. It's awesome. So if you're sitting at your desk for lunch, which is what I used to do before I got a second job for lunch, then you can
0: What are you having for lunch, a second job?
1: I'm going by the job.
0: Oh, boo-hoo, Ethan. You got to come do this fun radio show.
1: I know. But we also, during the break, chatted briefly with Ricky Meese, who wanted us to let you know that traffic is starting to pile up south of Provo already. So people who are heading out of the Wasatch Front down into central and southern Utah, traffic's starting to build up already. So just, you know, be careful out there. Get on the road, or maybe wait a couple hours to get on the road. I actually don't know how long that traffic goes. I kind of feel like it's going to be heavy.
0: Well into the evening. Yeah, and I don't think that Ricky took us seriously when we said that it is a massive point of importance for you to go to the bathroom before you hit the road on these.
1: Especially before you get into Spanish Fork Canyon.
0: This was something that wasn't as important to me before I got into my 40s, and here we are.
1: Here we are.
0: I thought it was just my kids ruining our trips with the multiple bathroom stops, but. Turns out it's also you. Me now, yeah.
1: So we got a bunch of texts to 57500, people remembering the old places that you could get food in Utah. Are you ready for some of these?
0: So what did we say? Scone Cutter, Fazoli's, Training Table.
1: This person says Jack's Donuts. There was one in his neighborhood that was closed down. I'm not familiar with Jack's Donuts.
0: Nope, me neither.
1: But Hoagie Yogi
0: was
1: texted in. I used to love Hoagie.
0: Yeah, yeah. Yogi. Well, the full name was Hogurt Yogurt. Like, they did bring it. They shortened it.
1: Oh, geez.
0: Hogurt Yogurt.
1: Someone also said, I thought Training Table was making a comeback. And I heard that too. But I haven't heard anything since.
0: Let me give you a tip.
1: Do you know the update?
0: Well, let me just give you a tip. Maybe they bring back the training table name with the phone, with the brown phone and everything. That could be cool. But JCW's, here's a hack for you. The JCW's, the Burger Boys, this is the same group. This is the same family.
1: Really?
0: And so the cheese fries they do at JCW's
1: are the same ones. Interesting. All right. Someone texted in Friar Tuck's in Provo.
0: Excuse you?
1: In the 80s.
0: Oh, yeah, yeah, yeah.
1: Also, does anybody remember the French restaurant in Provo on Center Street back in the day?
0: No. No, no one remembers a French restaurant in Provo ever, by the way.
1: Someone will. You don't remember it.
0: I don't. Well, here's... Okay. What about restaurants that you're shocked that they're still around?
1: This person said Eataburger. They missed the Eataburger.
0: Never heard it, but that sounds like a great...
1: There used to be an Eataburger right here downtown. You know what's there now? It was behind...

0: miles per hour between Payson and Santaquin. Oh, geez.
1: It's already begun.
0: Hopefully it loosens up. Hopefully it loosens up.
1: You know what?
0: Santaquin.
1: What's great is, hey, you know what? Don't give me the slowdowns right now. Make Jeff Kaplan do all that, because then we'll sound like heroes. And then they have to come in and give us all the,
0: and give all the bad news.
1: Oh, yeah.
0: We'll leave the bad news to Jeff.
1: Aren't you going
0: to
1: have fun? Aren't you going to have fun on your Memorial Day weekend? We'll see you later. And then it turns in. And then it turns into, we'll see you later. Have a great weekend. And then Jeff Kaplan comes in. We already have emergency traffic.
2: Hey, my entire life, my job has been the death and destruction. Okay, it's okay.
0: He's
2: okay
0: used to it. See? He's used to it.
1: That's
0: right.
1: What I'm saying. But lay off, Ethan. We have positive vibes to keep up here.
0: It's
1: on the
0: you
1: program.
0: And I that are too tender for the bad news. Wagon Master. How about Wagon Master?
1: These all sound like they're made up. But they all have the same theme of kind of a Western vibe, like Frontier Pies, Wagon Master. Come on.
0: Blimpies.
1: Blimpies may at rest, because that was actually a really great sandwich shop. But I will say that Jersey Mike's in a pinch, like, it kind of does the same thing.
0: We had Blimpies across the street from here. Before that was a Subway.
1: Before it was a Subway. Yeah.
0: Central Park. Fun little burger place.
1: Never heard of it.
0: See, not bad.
1: These are places that don't.
0: I liked a Central Park.
1: Do burger. We have any more Dunkin' Donuts in the state of Utah, by the way?
0: Yes, I think so. I went to one a month or so ago because they had a drink that was themed for some pop star, and I took my daughter.
1: Oh, your daughter had to go see it.
0: Yeah. Mm-hmm. It was a 3,000 calorie.
1: Frappe. You know.
0: Golden Spoon. That's what someone else remembers. I remember this.
1: Is that a
0: bunch of kids at my high school had jobs at the Golden Spoon.
1: Is it
0: mall.
1: A Chinese restaurant?
0: No, it was frozen yogurt. Froyo.
1: Mm.
0: The Malt Shop in Provo on University.
1: I think you mean Malt Shoppy. It was the old Malt Shoppy.
0: The old Malty Shoppy.
1: Malty Shoppy. And I will say, that was the first time I was introduced. Malt Shop was the very first time I was introduced to like a shake that they just put a full piece of pie in. You know what I mean? They were like, and it was like a lemon ring pie. And I remember they're like making the shake. They would just be like, throw a piece of pie in there. And then they dumbed it down. This is probably the early, this is why their demise hit. They mm-hmm. just started putting lemon cookies in there and calling it pie. And then ever since then, I've been giving them 1-star reviews until they went out of business.
0: Mulboons in Provo.
1: How did this turn into a thing? Us talking
0: people
1: about
0: are remembering.
1: This.
0: People
1: I know,
0: are remembering.
1: But like,
0: they're remembering.
1: But they're probably remembering it for actually not a very good reason.
0: Alex, got a text here.
1: But I went on dates with my wife to Malt Shop, a place on Center Street called Gurus, which I don't think is there anymore.
0: It's there.
1: The Trace Hermanos. Oh, it is?
0: Gurus is still there, yeah.
1: The Trace Hermanos burned down on Center Street, and I think they moved it.
0: The French restaurant in Provo was the chef's table. It was legit, so thank you for sending that
1: now,
0: in.
1: Oh, now, hold on a minute. They're talking about the one, like, between... I see in my head I put it in Orem, because it was on that road all the way up to Orem. Yeah, chef's table was... No, chef's table was, like, expensive. Like, it was so far out of, like, a normal college kid's price range that it made no sense why it was right there.
0: Wagon Master was real. I ate in the covered wagons myself. Not made up. Wagon Master and Frontier Pies were real. You just had to live here long enough.
1: No,
0: see, the problem
1: is
0: you're new.
1: I was the one who had to tell you about Frontier Pies, because it was across from Red Iguana.
0: I remember Frontier Pies. I don't know if you know this about me. I grew up here.
1: I know you did. But
0: my parents live like 2 blocks away from Tri-State.
1: I know. Can we all agree that Frontier Pies is a bad name for a restaurant because it makes it sound like you're eating buffalo
0: chicken? I see your point. I honestly never thought about that.
1: Now you'll never not be able to think about it next time you think of Frontier Pies.
0: Quiznos.
1: Oh, yeah.
0: Are they still around?
1: I don't know if they're around anymore, but I know that Quiznos is just kind of not really with us anymore.
0: Quiznos deserves to live just for those commercials.
3: They're not the subs!
0: Yeah, that's right.
2: No, that's the place where they toasted the subs.
1: Yeah.
0: You didn't like that?
2: I want fresh bread.
1: Look at this East Coast guy rolling in here and going,
2: oh, stop. So let me ask about your French restaurant.
1: Yeah.
2: I'll bet you back then the entrees were $6. Expensive.
1: No. I think they were like 14, which was way out of everybody's price range. Yeah.
0: Absolutely. $14. Who can afford this?
1: No, it was one of those places where they're like, oh, bienvenue to the chateau. Like, they were trying to go full on at this place. It was some guy who returned from his mission in France and then tried to put it together.
0: We're getting the whole list. Hardee's, D's.
1: Hardee's is still, oh no, I mean.
0: Sizzler, but we still have Sizzler.
1: But again, D's is still over here at the original D's.
0: I think there are two. I think there are two.
1: At least the one over on 7 D's is still there.
0: So I do feel like I should mention, though, you're going to want to pay close attention to the traffic, because we are getting some traffic texts in. And while you're out on the road,
1: I love how you got somber about it. Can I talk to you a little bit about traffic, though?
0: While you're out on the road, keep it tuned to Jeff Kaplan and Ricky Meese, and they're going to get you guys where you need to go. I just wanted to mention, because I didn't want to feel like I was I want to protect your

0: and tender feelings, Alex.
1: No, it's fine. We have to bring people the updates on actual information. That's part of our job.
0: All right.
1: Millard.
0: Yeah, we're basically there.
1: Tell me what the Millard family's up to on a Memorial Day weekend. We didn't even talk about what you and I are doing.
0: Well, I have a lawn that needs to be mowed, both front and back. We have some plants that need to go on the ground. And that's about as far as I've gotten. So I
1: are you the guy who go, I like the guy. Are you cemetery visitor guy who shows up and actually does clean up the place and goes, I'm gonna do some trimming around this thing.
0: No, do you think I should? Should I start that?
1: Be that guy who
0: I bring my lawn tools.
1: Yeah, yeah.
2: Let me ask you a question. You have a best friend. How big would it shock you if somebody told you that your best friend just killed somebody?
3: Now, the law was emergency.
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9: From ABC News, I'm Stephanie Officer. Deal or no deal, it's not clear as President Trump offers another take on negotiations with Iran. ABC's Ian Pannell.
10: The president repeatedly talking up a deal with Iran, but after weeks of war, an agreement between the U.S. and Iran appears as elusive as ever.
11: They're never going to have a nuclear weapon, and they know that. They know that.
10: But Iran again contradicting U.S. claims, saying many of the issues have been dealt with, but a signed agreement isn't imminent. And crucially, it's not discussing its nuclear program.
9: Heavy rain leading to flooding in many places put a damper on the holiday. There were even a few rescues this Memorial Day weekend. ABC's Gio Benitez.
12: Those record-breaking numbers of holiday travelers are making the long trip home after a weekend that for many was a washout from the rain-soaked Jersey Shore to the swamped drivers on Interstate 65 south of Birmingham. North of Corpus Christi, a flash flood emergency.
13: Give me the baby.
12: First responders racing to pluck a baby from a car that drove into floodwaters in Beeville, Texas.
13: I got the baby out.
12: Using their jacket to cover the child, everyone is okay.
9: New Jersey Governor Mikey Sherrill was denied entry today to Delaney Hall, the ICE detention facility in Newark. It's the scene of ongoing protests and a hunger strike. Many relatives scheduled to see their loved ones there today reportedly were also denied. Democratic New Jersey Congressman Rob Menendez Jr. at Delaney Hall earlier.
14: The reason they want to make this as hard as possible, they won't let the governor in, is because they don't want us to tell the stories of what's happening inside. Because when we tell the stories, everyone in New Jersey and people across the country realize this is not who we are as a country, but a reflection of who we are in this moment under the Trump administration.
9: The New York Knicks punched their tickets to the NBA Finals, beating the Cleveland Cavaliers badly on their home court, 130-93, making the Knicks the Eastern Conference champion. It's their first trip to the finals since 1999. You're listening to ABC News.
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30: Hey, everybody, I'm Alex Stone from ABC News, and this is Press Play 2026, our annual show in which we explore the fun and unique things we do in the summer. And this hour, we kick things off with baseball. But when you think of baseball, you probably immediately think of a giant stadium paying $20 for a beer and battling large crowds. But in smaller communities across this country, there's another place to see baseball, and one that's focused more on having fun and enjoying the overall experience than the game itself. It's minor league baseball, where a beer will cost you only $5, and the action will be a whole lot closer.
31: Kettle corn, peanuts, churros!
30: Welcome to ONT Field in Ontario, California, one of five new minor league baseball stadiums that opened this year. Yeah, five new minor league baseball stadiums this year alone. Complete with the live organist. The last major league stadium built opened over half a decade ago, and there were four new minor league stadiums that opened last year as well. When you think of minor league baseball, you might think of something maybe only a little bit bigger than your local Little League field. But the minors have changed, and baseball fans are noticing.
32: I wanted to be part of something that was new, fresh, available. And here it was, and it's in my own hometown.
30: And that's the thing. It's in hometowns across the country. Here in Ontario, the new Tower Buzzers, a single-A Dodgers affiliate. There's a Lehigh Valley Iron Pigs in Allentown, Pennsylvania, the Albuquerque Isotopes, the Akron Rubber Ducks, the Toledo Mud Hens, and the Trash Pandas in Madison, Alabama, just to name a few of the 120 affiliated minor league teams, all at different levels of the minors, from single-A up to triple-A before they then reach the major leagues.
33: Adam, we're standing on the field right now, and this is gorgeous. One, it's all brand new, but it's also, it really is like a mini Dodger Stadium in many ways.
34: Yeah, so this stadium really focuses in on intentionality,
0: authenticity, just sort of this deliberate nature of what it means to be a Dodger affiliate, what it means to be a member of the city of Ontario.
33: Tell me about this really cool scoreboard. This is something that is iconic at Dodger Stadium, the shape of it, and you guys did it.
0: Yeah, the hexagon scoreboard is something that you see. It just makes you scream Dodger Stadium as a native Angelino and a lifelong Angelino.
33: I'm going to be really dorky for a second and say I think the resolution on yours is better than the one at Dodger Stadium.
0: I think it is. It's a little newer than the Dodger Stadium.
33: It's brand new. It's beautiful.
0: Brand new.
19: Adam Serrano is with the new Ontario Tower Buzzers. Her name because the Ontario Airport is nearby. Their mascot, Maverick, a bee named after Tom Cruise's character in Top Gun. O&T Field is a small major league caliber stadium in terms of the hospitality. Reality suites, the food, the locker rooms, the weight rooms, the batting cages, the field itself, all of it under rules that Major League Baseball put into place when it took control of the minor league system coming out of the pandemic. They cut the number of minor league teams down to 120 and ordered improvements to stadiums for the players, but the fans are benefiting as well.
32: From the food that's inside this place, the build itself, it is absolutely world class, even to the dugouts for these kids. And we've got a good team.
19: Adam Wright is a veterinarian in Ontario. He bought season tickets right when they went on sale. In fact, season tickets for the Tower Buzzers sold out in 14 minutes.
32: Sitting right behind home plate every single time I come to this game.
19: I've got amazing seats, by the way.
32: I do. Thank you. Thank you very much. I appreciate that.
19: You see, pulling in crowds at minor league baseball is less about winning and losing and more about the overall atmosphere. Cheap tickets and things for families to do, like hitting areas for the kids, the playground, a splash pad, the between-inning games. It's about the experience for a fun night out. And tickets can be $5 or $10.
1: It looks pretty cool. I like it.
0: Most of the fans come and they're not going to know what the score is. They're not going to know who the players are. They're going to create a sense of community. You happen to come on halfway to Halloween night when people are dressed up.
19: I've seen a few
0: Halloween
19: skeletons
0: costumes,
19: around, some witches some walking
0: skeletons,
19: around.
0: Some witches.
2: Minor League Baseball's place in American culture is on the way up.
19: Joe Mock is a webmaster of baseballparks.com, and he reviews baseball stadiums for USA Today. He's been to every major league stadium, every spring training park, and all but the few of the newest minor league fields.
33: It sounds like you like minor league baseball.
2: I love it. And in fact, Alex, I would prefer to go to a minor league game than a major league game any day of the week. It is so much more fun.
19: In recent years, attendance numbers have bounced around. Overall, attendance has declined a bit, partly because the newer stadiums being built often have fewer seats. But still, attendance last year was above 30 million. David Kronheim is an expert on baseball attendance.
3: I'm the unofficial attendance analyst of Major League and Minor League Baseball.
19: He says some of the minor league teams aren't just doing well at selling tickets, they're actually breaking sports records.
3: The Dayton Dragons were a single A team who have sold out, as of last week, 1,648 consecutive regular season games. That is the longest sellout streak in North American sports history.
19: Kronheim says attendance can sometimes be directly related to having a new ballpark.
3: And now minor league ballparks are like miniature major league parks.
19: In the old days, they were almost cookie cutter, cheap, small, and boring. Now each one is being built with the community in mind. And Joe Mock says some are breathtaking.
2: I think the ballpark that does the best job of combining aesthetics along with creature comforts for the fans would be the one that opened last year in Salt Lake City. Aesthetically, I don't know that there is anything in minor league baseball that is as pretty as it is. It's just gorgeous.
19: The minor leagues are about drawing attention and being fun. That's why the teams are named things like the Rocket City Trash Pandas and the Rumble Ponies in New York State. It's fun. It makes the games fun. And they sell merch.
3: That has been a big driver of merchandise sales. Now you go to any minor league stadium, any of the new ones, and they often have these huge team stores, just like you see in the major league parks.
19: Minor league baseball has come to realize when the team name is the Warbirds, the Crawdads, or the Rawhide, well, people want to buy those hats and jerseys.
4: This is a big family atmosphere, I would say. I mean, people get their families together and they have a good time.
5: Honestly, I don't know the players yet. I started following them on Instagram as soon as, you know, it popped up. I'm excited. I've been keeping them on track on the app, so I saw yesterday we lost, but hopefully we get a win today.
19: Dave Backus is an usher at O&T Field. By the way, because of the aviation theme of the field, all the ushers wear pilot uniforms, complete with the pilot hats.
6: We wear the hats, the shirts with the captain bars on the shoulders.
33: Yeah, you look like you're going to pilot my flight today.
6: yeah, we will.
19: He is helping to bring that fun minor league experience.
6: The stadium's new, the atmosphere is new, and everything is upgraded, and they really geared it for the fans.
32: And as long as they can keep capitalizing off of that and keep showing us something fresh and new and just up to date, even with their players, as long as that technology keeps driving them in the fashion where they keep playing good sport, I don't think anybody loses here. Honestly, I think it's a win-win for everybody involved.
19: Lots more to come when Press Play continues.
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3: 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I'm your host, Alex Stone. For a sport that predates the internet, TV, and even radio, baseball this season has taken another step into the 21st century. Cameras and computers now helping to call balls and strikes. ABC's Rob Hawley first told us about this several years ago, and now it's made it to the majors.
4: Arguing is practically a sport. From the commercials that air during our favorite games,
5: tastes great,
4: to arguing about our favorite games,
6: have you lost your damn mind?
7: What?
6: You want me to name them?
7: Just sure, go ahead.
4: And especially arguing in our favorite games.
8: You gotta give us a shot.
9: Okay, listen to me. Let me hear what I'm saying.
4: We seem to love arguments as much as our sports, and nobody does arguments better than baseball. Even in movies about baseball, like A League of Their Own.
10: You can't throw me out for a second!
4: So when you make a major change in Major League Baseball, like adding in technology to help call balls and strikes, you have to figure there's definitely going to be some fights, right?
11: I love it.
12: I think it's been pretty cool.
13: I think it's going great.
14: I like it.
13: Yeah?
14: Yeah, why not?
15: Oh, I think it's good.
16: I love it.
4: Everyone there talking about ABS, the Automated Ball Strike Challenge System.
17: And that's how the eighth inning ends. The robots are taking over the world, folks.
4: That's Andy Schroff on ESPN calling a game this season. No, we're not quite into Jetsons territory yet. But what we are seeing is a brand new way to see a 139-year-old part of baseball, the strike zone.
18: Just a bit outside.
4: Back in 1887, umps started calling strikes in a zone bound by the plate on both sides, the batter's shoulders on top, and their knees on the bottom.
18: Ball four.
4: And over the decades, the strike zone has evolved to mid-torso to just beneath the kneecap. All those pitches in and around that strike zone under the watchful eye of the ump, and new this year, 5 Hawkeye cameras in every single Major League stadium, all trained on home plate. Before the season, each player specifically measured to find their exact strike zone. So no matter if you're 6'7",
18: Aaron Judge,
4: or 5'6",
18: Jose Altuve,
4: the system knows exactly where your strike zone is. Under the hawk-like eye of all those cameras, every single pitch is tracked. But nothing happens until someone touches their hat. Let's go back to March 26th, first game of the season for the Diamondbacks and Dodgers. It's top of the first, and Arizona's Corbin Carroll is up.
17: The 0-2 pitch. Strike three, inside corner. Carroll looked back at Andy Fletcher, and I think we may get an ABS challenge here. We get our first ABS challenge. And Carroll was right by a whisker. So, let's explain what the ABS rule is. Each team gets 2 challenges on balls and strikes. If correct, you keep your challenge. Only the batter, pitcher, or catcher can challenge. Carroll challenges. He's right. So instead of strike 3, it's 1-2.
4: That call on ESPN Radio is the way ABS works in a nutshell. The way the players signal a challenge touching their hat. They have to do it right away, and it happens just that quickly, just like you heard. A pitch is challenged, it goes up on the Jumbotron, and there's a decision in seconds. That speed, important for the success of ABS, since, as ESPN reporter Alden Gonzalez tells me, there were worries about slowing the game down.
5: There was concern about this halting that progress, slowing the game down more, but from what I've heard across the board, it's fast. Like, people have been impressed with just how quickly this thing goes.
4: Part of what makes all that speed possible is the work done by T-Mobile at every single major league ballpark. Keeping the system running is the same thing keeping your phone running.
7: The system is based on 5G and is 5G wireless.
4: Scott Jacka is a distinguished member of the technical staff at T-Mobile.
7: It is a private network, so it uses dedicated spectrum and dedicated equipment in the stadium just for this network and these applications.
4: Which is quite an upgrade from a system proposed all the way back in a 1939 edition of Popular Science, dug up in this video from Major League Baseball.
8: An electrical umpire with horizontal and vertical light beams intersecting around home plate to report whether the pitch was a ball or strike. A fine idea, perhaps, until a runner motoring home from third runs smack dab into a light pole.
4: The current system, going through testing and tweaking for years before debuting this season. ESPN baseball writer Buster Olney, early on this season, on ESPN Radio.
10: I think it's going pretty smoothly. And watching it play out in spring training, I think the players, first off, they like the fact that if there's egregious calls, they can have them overturned. You know, Tarek Skubal said to me in spring training, I'm not going to challenge unless it's something right down the middle and it's obvious. And they like having that club in their back, that you can get potentially crossroad decisions turned around. I did not anticipate the drama that you would have in the park. You know, the other day you mentioned C.B. Buckner game, the way the crowd got into that, where Eugenio Suarez challenges on one call to extend an at bat, and he's right, and the crowd roars. And then the next call, he challenges, and he's right again. The crowd was louder for that than any other time in that game. I think that everyone is kind of on board and understanding how this could help the product, because you get important calls made correctly.
4: Buster mentioned umpire C.B. Buckner, and yeah, that was a bad game for him. Six calls overturned. ESPN baseball writer Jeff Passan, who is one of those earlier who said that he loves ABS, talked on the Rich Eisen show about how this, yeah, can be tough for umpires, but can also be helpful right in the game.
11: When any of us makes a mistake, we want to go and hide, and their mistakes are on something that is literally called a Jumbotron. They're there for entire stadiums to go and see. So yeah, it doesn't feel good, but I will say this, MLB I think has done a decent job of giving umpires the ability to get in-game feedback. I don't know if you knew this, but umpires have the two-way microphone and they can talk to the ABS operator and be told that, hey, you're calling strikes a little bit off the plate today. Bring it in a little bit. And that real-time feedback, I think, has helped.
4: And for ESPN's Alden Gonzalez,
5: this is giving me more appreciation for umpires, because when they miss and when they get a call, quote-unquote, wrong, it's often by millimeters, okay? And when you consider the velocities and the movements of baseball today, I don't know how they even see the baseball.
4: As with everything in baseball, there is strategy on top of strategy. And ABS, no different. Do you use it in a big spot early to set a tone, or save it till late just in case? Red Sox outfielder Roman Anthony knows what he likes.
12: Maintaining the challenges late in the game, I think that's going to be huge and something that's very underrated. So it was great.
4: The Orioles really made a late season challenge count on April 1st. Against the Rangers.
17: Oh, Basayo's going to challenge.
13: Yep. Well, why not?
17: We have not seen a challenge end a game yet. ABS powered by T-Mobile. Basayo for the win. Yes! The first ever ABS challenge to end a game here at Oriole Park.
4: The Orioles winning 8-3. But the ultimate arguers and ultimate judges for anything like ABS is going to be the fans. So we paid a visit to some hallowed baseball ground.
14: Hello, fans, and welcome to Yankee Stadium.
4: Where Alfonso gave about the most baseball answer ever to whether or not he likes ABS.
15: If it goes our way,
13: The Yankees way, I love it. If it goes against us, then yeah, I don't like it too much.
4: But in all seriousness, every fan we talk to likes it. Andrew from Butler, New Jersey.
15: I like it.
4: Yeah?
15: Yeah, why not? I mean, I don't have to get mad anymore sitting around watching the game. They get it right, you know.
4: Scott from Connecticut.
16: It's good because it can win and lose a ball game on a missed call. And then sometimes guys at the plate always think it's a ball. So now the strike zone gets smaller, but now it's reality, though.
4: Colin, also from Connecticut, absolutely sure about how he feels.
19: I like ABS because it gets the call right every time. It's quick, it's efficient, there's less arguing. We know Aaron Boone loves to argue with the umpire. It cuts down a little bit on that, which I like to see. So I think it's been good for baseball overall this season.
4: Mike, echoing that appreciation for the umpires.
20: You kind of realize how great a job the umpires do. I mean, not too many calls have been overturned, and the ones that have been in good spots.
4: And Dennis likes it for the way it can change the game for everyone, players included.
21: Yeah, I think it also shows what hitters know what their strike zone is, because we got a couple guys on our team. They have no clue when the ball's not even close. So.
4: And in a game as old as baseball, ESPN's Aldin Gonzalez says you can still have some brand new tech making America's pastime better.
5: If you have the technology, get the call right. You have the ability to get these calls right.
4: For ABC News, I'm Rob Hawley.
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3: 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Press play, where we look at play and all the things that can mean, how adults and kids spend their leisure time. I'm your host, ABC News correspondent Alex Stone. No one knows who said it first, but it appears to be a universal truth. 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
16: Launch the latest version of Rockstar Games' Red Dead Redemption, and you're transported back to 1911 and the world of former outlaw John Marston.
17: Money, tough guy. Should have listened.
16: With its musical score, its professional voice actors, and hyper-realistic graphics and sound effects, it's more like watching a movie than playing a video game. Except that you, the player, control the action.
17: I was right.
16: It's a far cry from the 1970s when you would plunk a quarter into a machine and be treated to two-dimensional shapes moving along linear pathways and completing simple goals. Some games, like my favorite, Asteroids, didn't even have color when they first came out. But just as Jumpman, later known as Mario, will always come back to rescue Pauline from the clutches of Donkey Kong, old-school video games are having a renaissance of their own.
18: Pac-Man and older Atari games are now starting to even make their way back to the forefront.
16: Billy Powell manages a shop in Fort Worth, Texas, whose name says it all. Retro Madness.
25: As we go over here, just more retro games. We got tons of Nintendo GameCube selections, N64 stuff. A little bit newer things down here, like the Switch, getting back into the 2000s era, like Wii and Wii U.
16: And he's noticed a shift in what people are buying.
18: We're starting to see people regress back to simpler form games, things that are more time management based and stuff, versus competing against 100 people to be the only one winner in every single match you play.
16: And a subtle change in who's doing the buying.
18: When kids nowadays and people that are, say, 25 and younger started to really realize that there's a whole world of handheld gaming that is just as good as what's currently out there, it caused like a major boom in these handheld games to just see a big time resurgence. Yeah.
16: Of course, an original Donkey Kong cartridge is useless without the Atari 2600 console, first released in 1977.
18: We still sell them. We have them. Like I said, we also have a repair facility, so we repair all of this sort of stuff that comes in to keep people to be able to still game on their retro consoles. And that's like probably the bigger end of our sales comes from console repair.
16: Just finding vintage video games and gaming machines is a challenge, unless you visit One Manhattan Place in Rochester, New York.
26: It's the strong National Museum of Play. It's a collections-based museum that focuses on the study and exploration of play.
16: Jeremy Saucier, PhD, is the museum's assistant vice president for interpretation at Electronic Games.
26: We care for the world's most comprehensive collection of playthings, dolls, dollhouses, board games, video games, toys of all kinds.
16: Based on his observation of visitors to the museum, he believes that Generation Alpha, people born since 2010, are eager to expand their horizons beyond hyper-realistic video games.
26: We've all had that experience of, you know, our kids showing us like, let me show you what you're supposed to do. And so it's this great intergenerational play, and it's a really wonderful thing to see.
16: But it isn't just old school video games attracting the attention of the youngest gamers.
26: Right now, we're almost in a what I would think of as a renaissance of board games and tabletop games. I mean, there's more board games and tabletop games out there than there have ever been. And each year, they're publishing more and more of these games.
16: And while technology has transformed the simplicity of the original Super Mario Brothers into the extreme realism of Assassin's Creed,
0: getting past me is the first challenge.
16: Some games have stayed essentially the same for generations.
26: You have people from these previous generations who grew up with pinball machines in a lot of places that they went to.
16: Back at Retro Madness in Fort Worth, Billy Powell thinks there will always be a market for vintage games, as long as younger people find their way back to them.
25: We got our Game Boy, we have our Game Boy Color, older DS era stuff, and that's what we kind of are seeing now, is there's a big transition from the mid-80s, early 90s nostalgia boom to kids that grew up in, who were born in the 2000s, are much more into that era of stuff. So we've seen like Wii sales skyrocket.
16: Whether the game is digital or analog, vintage or state of the art, Dr. Jeremy Saucier at the Strong Museum of Play in Rochester, New York, takes a more academic view of our fascination with gaming.
26: Some of the first ways that we interact with the world as babies is actually through play, right? If you think of peekaboo, if you think of just the kind of exploration that babies do and the way that they interact with people in the world, they do it through play. And so it's really one of the first ways that we learn.
16: Billy Powell believes that the retro games and toys he sells are in some ways a form of escapism for Gen Alpha.
25: Kids nowadays have a shorter attention span because of just how much stuff is out there for them, like, you know, the YouTube shorts, things that can just instantly give that, you get that endorphin boost. And some of those older toys, the action figurines and stuff from any era are still really prevalent to this day.
16: And as long as I had Jeremy Saucier, PhD, on the line.
4: Final question.
26: Sure.
4: When you play Monopoly and you run out of money, are you allowed to borrow from other players or from the bank?
26: My wife absolutely hates Monopoly, but generally speaking, we allow for borrowing for the game to extend.
16: Jim Ryan, ABC News.
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3: Thanks for coming back to play with us. It's Press Play from ABC News. I'm your playful guide, Alex Stone. We began this hour by looking at America's favorite pastime, baseball. Now we're going to look at a different kind of a ball game, pinball. ABC's Clara McMichael introduces us to two guys in Brooklyn who are working to restore and preserve an iconic game with a storied past.
0: Let's go.
4: If you've ever played pinball at an arcade or a bar, it may surprise you that the seemingly innocent game has a sordid history.
5: 50 years ago, pinball was the devil's toy, you know. Oh, my kids are throwing all their nickels and dimes in here and wasting their time at the arcade and they're not reading books.
4: That's Wesley Michalski, who runs the Red Hook Pinball Museum in Brooklyn alongside his friend Kevin Murray. Wesley and Kevin started collecting pinball games from the 70s, then further back to the 60s and 50s. And as they drove around the country buying up machines, they learned that it hadn't always been fun and games. And a lot of the drama happened here in New York, according to Kevin.
10: The big thing is that it was banned. So in 1942, Mayor LaGuardia banned pinball. And at the time, pinball didn't have flippers. So you had exceptionally little control over what happens. So you would rack up free games and you could play them off. In a lot of cases, the bartender, like the shop owner, or whatever, would pay you. So you could cash out your replays, cash out your free games. And that's what was considered gambling by LaGuardia. And it's true. Like, it was another form of slot machine, essentially.
4: Pinball was banned in New York City for years. But it wasn't game over for people who still wanted to play.
10: If you ask any of the old timers who were around in the 60s and 70s, there were games everywhere. And a lot of it was mob related. So they would be, it'd be like a protection racket. It'd be like, you're going to have a pinball machine in here. You know, like, I don't want the pinball machine. They're like, yes, you do. And they would put it in and they would keep most of the money.
4: But then in the 1960s, another type of pinball was introduced.
10: Basically, in 1960, Gottlieb introduces a game called Flipper, which was what was called an add-a-ball machine. Instead of winning free games, you would win extra balls. So you would extend your game. And because of that, you couldn't cash anything out.
4: Yet it was still banned in New York until something happened in 1976.
10: There was a court case, and this guy named Roger Sharp, who was a journalist who loved playing pinball, he went in front of the New York City Council in Manhattan, and he played a game of pinball and demonstrated that it was a game of skill. This is the famous moment was he said that he was going to shoot it through a specific lane at the top of the playfield before he used the flippers. And he pulled back the plunger, he shot the ball with the exact right amount of force, and it went down through that lane. And that was supposedly what convinced them that it was skill. And so, you know, in 76, they passed laws that in New York City, pinball became legal again.
4: Now, about 50 years later, that history is part of Wesley and Kevin's Red Hook Pinball Museum.
10: We have the first model ever made, 1931. Just a bunch of old stuff that you don't really get to see much anymore. And it's kind of our mission to just, you know, make these things publicly playable because there's very few places and they're disappearing, you know.
4: Kevin's love of the game goes back to when he was a kid.
10: Our family friends had a couple of machines. They had a Twilight Zone, Monopoly. And then later they had a Tron. And then when I was 16, I bought one from 1979 called Gorgar, which is like an early digital machine. Really, really fun. The classic thing when you buy a pinball machine, they say it works, you buy it, and then it doesn't work. So my friend's dad is an electrician, and he came over and like gave me a soldering iron, basically helped me and did a lot of the work on the first repair I ever did.
4: In 2020, now as an adult, Kevin met Wesley, who also had a childhood love of pinball. Soon enough, they started buying pinball machines and repairing them. Here's Wesley.
11: Pinball machines, once you start buying them, they start to multiply, and we got one, and then two, and then three, then four, then we had to get a storage unit, we're keeping them in our bedrooms. And
4: eventually, they needed the space to put all these machines. About 6 months ago, they opened up the museum. In the short time since then, it's become a community fixture.
10: Oh yeah, we are at the Red Hook Pinball Museum. We are outside of the Red Hook Pinball Museum. A bunch of our friends and neighbors hanging out. And inside the Pinball Museum, you can see a ton of pinball machines that myself and Wesley have restored from the 30s up through the 70s.
4: People can walk in off the street and play, but the museum also hosts events. One time, even a wedding. This is the bride, Maud Rousseau.
12: We were supposed to get married in an art studio facing the water. And a week prior to our civil wedding, the building caught fire.
4: So their neighbors stepped in. She and her husband got married next door at the record shop and headed over to the Pinball Museum for the reception.
12: The kids were so happy to have access to the pinball.

0: Hard work is the bottom line. These guys are sometimes working on these machines till 2, 3, 4 in the morning. I've seen them. I've been with them.
1: And of course, I couldn't visit the museum without trying some of the games myself. First up, a game called Hot Tip. Here's Wesley's description.
2: I love the artwork on it. It's a horse theme, you know, horse racing themed game. On the back glass, we got like three giant horses here. One of them's like biting the other's leg. Two of the jockeys are fighting. We got three women watching from the sidelines and all these other guys in the background with the cityscape behind it. On the actual play field, I just love the art on here. There's all these like goofy looking horses that they drew. This jockey here trying to tug on a stubborn horse. We got some racers up here.
1: Wesley played first to show me how the pros do it.
2: There, if I really slapped hard with the left, I might have been able to save that. I didn't do it quite enough. There, so I went through the two. I'd already done that. And a lot of these games can be really sink or swim, where if you really... Oh, too much. And then I tilted there. So that was too much of a hit. And it tilts. And on this one, it'll end your whole game if you tilt. So I'm just done. So if this is competition, that's my score, which is very easy to beat.
3: Okay.
2: So I think you can do this.
1: And then it was my turn.
4: Hey, keep it alive. And that is half of the battle.
3: Okay. I need to be more aggressive. What do you think? More aggressive?
4: Yeah, more aggressive. Right now, yeah, keep going. That's your first fall.
3: Okay.
4: We can't judge too much off of that.
3: Yep.
4: More aggressive. Don't be afraid. Just start shaking the machine sometimes if it's not doing what you like.
3: Okay.
4: If it's not doing what you like, you know.
3: Ah!
4: There we go. That's a good save. That's a good bailout. Yep, nice.
3: Okay, well, I...
4: let's track 15,000 here. I think we got it.
3: 15,000?
4: 15.
3: I'm just happy I beat you.
4: You are now the owner of the Redhead Ball.
3: I don't think I can deal with the responsibility. Oh.
4: You got it.
1: I told Kevin and Wesley I wasn't interested in being the owner of the pinball museum. They do a pretty good job themselves. Here's Kevin.
5: You know, it's a completely new direction in my life. It's very rewarding. Like, you know, the kids who were just here, who have come here a few times and they have their favorite machines and they're into the history and they're asking me all these questions about how it works. And, like, it's just so special to me that that's what we get to pass on. And, you know, hopefully they won't end up like me in 20 years, but maybe they will.
1: Clara McMichael, ABC News.
6: Clara, that's so much fun. Thank you. Hearing all those noises from the pinball machines, I can almost smell the pizza in the pizza parlor growing up with the pinball machines and the arcade in the back. They are preserving the game well. This has been a special presentation.
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9: Killer you've probably never heard of, Warren Forrest, a sadistic predator who prowled the Pacific Northwest in the early 70s. He hid behind the deeds of Ted Bundy, and he's only been convicted of 2 murders, but is suspected of many more. Since the release of Stolen Voices of Dole Valley, a witness identified in the podcast could lead investigators to the remains of Jamie Grissom.
10: He ran into the woods. He said he stumbled. As he fell down, he looks up and sees the body of a young woman.
9: And now the FBI is testing forensic evidence that had been collecting dust for decades. This cold case is now red hot. Binge the entire season of Stolen Voices of Dole Valley right now, wherever you get your podcasts. And make sure to hit that subscribe button so you don't miss out.

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8: From ABC News, I'm Stephanie Officer. The risk of a catastrophic explosion known as a BLEVE, which stands for Boiling Liquid Expanding Vapor Explosion, is now over. But Orange County's interim fire chief, TJ McGovern, says the storage tank at GKN Aerospace is still at some risk. ABC's Alex Stone reporting from Cypress, California.
9: Evacuation orders remain in effect for the 50,000 residents living here in this 10-square-mile zone.
10: We have a threat for a fire / small explosion and a leak.
9: Until the threat is fully eliminated, firefighters say they're working around the clock to get people back into their homes.
10: We need the public to keep to those evacuation zones.
9: Orange County prosecutors announcing they're opening a criminal probe into how this happened.
8: Memorial Day services were held across the country Monday from Arlington National Cemetery to small communities in each state. Monday, particularly difficult for the families of the veterans most recently lost. Among them, Master Sergeant Nicola Moore. The Minnesota mother, wife, and daughter was killed in an Iranian drone attack in Kuwait March 1st. Her hometown of White Bear Lake, Minnesota, showing support. Nicole's mother, Deb Staffleen, spoke at the local VFW and American Legion.
11: I'm very proud of my daughter. I'm very proud of my family, the city of White Bear Lake. I just couldn't have asked for a better community to have surrounded us.
8: Master Sergeant Amore was among six U.S. service members killed in that attack. Well, this year's American Music Awards are in the books, with BTS taking the coveted Artist of the Year award. The ceremony, hosted by Queen Latifah, also saw big wins from Cat's Eye, and Billy Idol was honored with their Lifetime Achievement Award. There were also new categories, including Best Throwback Song, which the Black Eyed Peas won for their 16-year-old hit, Rock That Body. 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
9: Happy almost summer. I'm Alex Stone from ABC News, and this is Press Play 2026, our annual show in which we explore the fun and unique things we do in the summer. One of the best things when you hopefully get some time off work will be enjoying the outdoors. Nearly 100 million people across the country consider themselves bird watchers. And while ABC's Sherry Preston doesn't exactly consider herself a birder, but she does have a newfound appreciation for the hobby, especially urban birding in New York, where parks can turn into havens for bird lovers craving a little bit of nature in the normally frantic city.
21: When you think of bird watching, several things might come to mind. Middle-aged women wearing visors with binoculars around their necks, a woodland trail far from civilization, a notebook to tick off the different species, maybe even this TikTok video by the hugely popular Holderness family.
22: Gotta identify that B-I-R-D. Some of these birds are harder to see.
21: Everyone, and I mean everyone who has ever birdwatched, has a story about how they got started. For instance, here's ABC's Jim Ryan, who lives in Dallas, Texas.
23: That is the Carolina wren that comes to my yard each day to sit on the fence and just announce his presence. A year ago, I wouldn't have known him from a house finch or an eastern phoebe. But last summer, I was off work for 3 weeks recovering from a broken leg. Every morning, I'd come out here to the backyard to drink coffee and feel sorry for myself. That's when I realized how many birds live in or migrate through my part of the world. One camera-equipped bird feeder and a birding app later, and I can instantly identify the Carolina wren.
21: And here's Karen Rodas, who used to work for ABC News and is now going back to school to be a teacher.
24: I think I started to notice more, like a lot of people, during the pandemic, just the sounds, like the cardinal was what drew me in, the beautiful call of the cardinal.
21: Brooklyn, New York birder Heather Wolf, who works for the Cornell Lab of Ornithology, can definitely remember what sparked her interest. It was in Pensacola, Florida, 15 years ago.
25: I was taking a walk on a paved path in between the dunes, and some birds started
0: kind of dive bombing me, trying to attack me. So I ran home and I looked it up, and it, I found out it was a leased tern. And the reason it was so aggressive was because it was likely defending a nest.
21: The thing is about bird watching, you can do it pretty much anywhere. It's free and more people are getting into it. And if you do take up the hobby, you will meet other birders along the way.
1: Hi, I'm Elizabeth Gray. I'm the CEO of the National Audubon Society. During the global pandemic, the number of people who were bird watching, it doubled. There's 96 million people in the United States alone that love birds and bird watch.
21: There's no proper way to bird watch, but there is a difference between bird watching in rural areas or forests and urban birding, says Heather Wolf.
0: There's a really big difference. And the interesting thing about urban birding is you get very close looks at birds, including these birds that are migrating up here from South America in the spring and to breed here in the summer. And it's because in a lot of these urban habitats and pocket parks, you know, even tiny little parks, they don't have a lot of habitat. So they're there, they need to eat, they need to rest, and you get a better view because they don't have a lot of places to flee to.
21: Heather has written two books. One is called Find More Birds, and the other is called Birding at the Bridge, In Search of Every Bird on the Brooklyn Waterfront. So on a beautiful Saturday morning in April, Heather, Karen, who you also heard earlier, and our friends Smitha, Lily, and Jack set out to do some urban birding.
2: Okay, all right.
3: Okay, off you go. Then tell us where to go.
21: As we got started, Heather taught us how to properly adjust our binoculars, showed us what to look for along the way, and explained to us that every bird watcher has what's called a spark bird. That's the bird that first sparked your interest in the hobby. For Karen and Jack Bolt, it was the cardinal. For Jer Thorpe, another Brooklyn birder we met in our park, it was...
6: Well, I thought for years that it was a chipping sparrow, but I think I had mis-ID'd it, and I think it was actually an oven bird.
21: What's an oven bird?
6: It's a warbler. They live on the ground. They're called an oven bird because they make these little oven-shaped nests.
21: Of the 96 million Americans who consider themselves bird watchers, the Audubon Society says more and more of them are in their 20s and 30s. Jack Nelson, who joined us for our excursion, is one of them.
25: A lot of young people have been starting to get into birding. These new technologies... Merlin and eBird are both apps that help young birders get a lot of knowledge really, really quickly.
21: Merlin and eBird are both apps run by the Cornell Lab of Ornithology, where Heather works. As we walked, she took expert close-up photos with her camera and giant lens, and later in the day, she listed the species she saw along with their photographs on eBird, so there would be a record of what birds were seen on that day in that specific location.
0: Yeah, it's great to see a lot of younger people getting into it, and once you start, you realize what it is. So bird watching sounds a little boring, like you're just staring at the birds, but as Karen could tell you, we see new things every day. The behaviors are where it's at. Courtship, territorial defense, all of these... It's like, I always say it's like stepping into a nature documentary that's right outside your door.
21: When you're walking through an urban place like Brooklyn, New York, it's pretty cool to have someone point out certain birds right in front of you, as Karen did halfway through the morning.
2: My husband's a big Honeymooners fan. So Norton was into bird watching, and he found the yellow-bellied sapsucker.
26: Hi, Norton. Hey, Dan, what do you say, Ralph? Just a minute, I'll be right with you. I'm going to make an entry in my bird watching book here. I just seen a yellow-bellied sapsucker.
27: Why, are you sure it's a yellow-bellied sapsucker?
26: What else could it be? It's got a yellow belly and it was sucking sap.
2: But they're incredible looking, like you just saw it, yeah.
21: We watched the small bird drill methodical holes in various trees in search of sap, which will attract smaller birds like hummingbirds and warblers, as well as insects, which are another food source for the birds. A whole ecosystem kept churning by the modest yellow-bellied sapsucker. Whether you're birding in an urban park like we did or just in your own backyard, the Audubon Society's Elizabeth Gray would like you to keep in mind climate change, which is definitely affecting the world's bird populations.
1: Their ranges are actually shifting because the climate is shifting. We have these offshore weather events. Sometimes we have migratory birds that have typically migrated between countries along the oceans. They can be pushed inward onto land and kind of lose their way.
21: At the end of our excursion, Heather's eBird page tells us we saw 25 different species, including the black-headed laughing gull, the tiny house finch, along with the northern flicker, the double-crested cormorant, and the American black duck. All told, there are 11,000 species of birds in the world, and about 1,100 can be found here in the United States, many of them in urban settings, just like the one we visited. And as we were saying goodbye, Jack, Karen, and Heather all told us why birding meant so much to them.
7: Because there's so much bad news and out in the world, it just feels like a good way to offset the information.
24: We just took such a lovely walk through such a beautiful park. And we were really paying attention to everything we saw because we were looking for these tiny little birds. And it's just such a positive vibe. Like, why wouldn't you like it?
0: Birds have changed my life. I don't know what I'd do without birds. And the fact that I have birds, it doesn't matter where I go or what my situation is. It lifts you out of tough times. So like you said, it's anywhere you go, you have them. And yeah, I love birds. I don't know. I can't imagine a life without birds.
21: In Brooklyn, New York, I'm Sherry Preston, ABC News.
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9: We came to play. I'm ABC's Alex Stone, and you're listening to Press Play. Before the break, Sherry Preston took us deep into nature on a bird-watching expedition. Now we're headed back to civilization. But don't put away those binoculars just yet. ABC's Mike Dubusky takes us car spotting through the asphalt jungles of New York City.
18: The thing about springtime is that the nice weather kind of arrives in fits and starts. One day it's chilly and raining, the next, sunlight is basking outdoor diners in high 70s golden rays. That is luckily the kind of day that arrived when I met up with Gail Longstreth and her boyfriend Will Thibodeau in New York's Soho neighborhood.
19: It's actually a beautiful day for car spotting, so I'm hoping we see some good stuff. And it's Friday evening or afternoon, so hopefully people will be out driving their fun stuff.
18: Gail and Will are both full-time automotive influencers, making videos for Instagram, TikTok, and YouTube.
19: The Cadillac F1 team is doing something no other F1 teams are doing.
20: So I did pay $8,500 for a car that broke 3 minutes after I bought it.
19: 3 minutes? These are the best Ferraris that aren't red.
18: Gail, better known as Gail's Garage Online, is known for her car spotting videos.
19: I would just start the video with, like, let's go car spotting in New York City. And I would just, like, start walking around and go hunting. So.
18: Shall we do it?
19: Let's do it.
18: Let's start walking. Car spotting is exactly what it sounds like. Enthusiasts walking around documenting the cool or notable cars they come across.
19: I'm really enthusiastic about air-cooled Porsches, and then I would say Land Cruisers, and kind of any old Japanese SUV, or JDM cars in general. So those two things, and then cool BMWs. I guess so those three buckets, I would say.
18: And it didn't take long for us to stumble upon our first spot.
19: Oh, that's so cool.
18: A bright red, early 80s Mercedes-Benz SL parked on a downtown cobblestone street.
20: An old SL.
19: Yes.
20: That looks really nice on that
19: street. It looks perfect on it. See, that's the fun thing about New York is, like, you get scenes like that that you're not gonna get in suburbia.
18: Gail says she started filming car spotting videos about a year and a half ago.
19: I was doing the car spotting in my head on my commutes to and from work and everywhere else, and just decided to start documenting it one day because I was thinking, you know, I have so much fun doing this. I think other people do too. It could be cool to see what community can be built around this online.
22: Let's go car spotting in New York City.
19: What a cool Delica. This thing is awesome.
18: And car enthusiasts responded. Gail says her videos get anywhere between 20,000 to sometimes over a million views. And maybe that's not surprising.
19: A lot of car enthusiasts just walk around or drive around or, you know, do this in their heads all the time.
23: You know, not too different than something like bird watching or Pokemon card collecting, right? Where you're chasing that elusive car or the rarest car and you're trying to collect it and share it with the world in some way.
18: That's Jeremy Malcolm, who helps coordinate car events for Hagerty, a classic car insurance company. He says the car spotting hobby has been around as long as the car itself, but went online in the mid-2000s.
23: And there was a website called exoticspotter.com, and that was one of the first outlets for car spotters to take photos, publish them, and share them with the world.
18: In fact, he says that website was where a lot of the biggest names in the modern automotive space got their start.
31: This is a 1974 Porsche 914, and it's...
23: You think of Doug DeMuro, who's one of the biggest car reviewers in the world. He was a car spotter first. He was actually posting on exoticcarspotter.com as well back in the day.
31: The covers are off the brand new Ferrari 296 Speciale.
23: And then guys like Shmi150 started his YouTube channel as a car spotter. He's got millions of followers now. Stradman started as a car spotter.
32: Oh, here we have a Lamborghini for
0: Those interested?
18: Back in Soho, Will says his history with car spotting got started in those early days.
1: Like, Gail, my first word was car. I loved cars. And I would just walk around and like see cars and just be so excited. And I got into photography at a pretty young age, so for me it was just taking pictures of all the cars I saw and documenting them on social media.
18: But he says he came of age during a time when it felt like young people were losing interest in cars. According to the Insurance Information Institute, only a quarter of Gen Z, people born after 1996, had a driver's license in 2020. Compare that to 43% in 1997.
1: It was a bit of a dying hobby, especially when I was getting into it. It was like, I was the only kid in my high school that cared about cars. Like, honestly, I started a car club and I think three people joined and we didn't even have any meetings. Ooh, nice G82.
18: This sort of thing happens a lot when talking to car spotters.
19: They won't get a ton of crazy attention, but all the people that...
18: He'll be walking along when suddenly, mid-sentence...
19: I'm still going to watch and engage with that video. Oh, no way!
1: G92 M3!
18: Doesn't exactly sound like a dying hobby.
23: It's a common misunderstanding that young people don't love cars.
18: Jeremy Malcolm says, according to a recent survey from Hagerty, 60% of Gen Z are interested in one day owning a collector car.
23: So more than millennial, more than boomers, like Gen Z are bigger collector and enthusiast car fans than any other generation.
18: Gail's garage videos document everything from vintage Bentleys to the latest Ferraris, but Gail herself says the best spot she's made in NYC is a lot more down to earth, a Mitsubishi Pajero Mini.
19: That is a Japanese import, and it's the basically picture kind of like a squared off like Japanese SUV, but then shrink it down to about like two-thirds of the size, and it looks good on the streets. Like, that's hands down my favorite car I've ever seen on a New York City street.
18: New York isn't known as a particularly car-friendly place. Congestion, tolls, pockmarked streets, parking, it all conspires to make the Big Apple a pretty hostile place to the automotively inclined. But Will says that just makes those offbeat and unusual vehicles stand out more.
1: It makes seeing, like, a unique, weird car even more special, because you know how much of a pain it is for that guy to have it here or that girl to have it here.
23: If anyone sees a Ferrari driving down the road, whether they're an enthusiast or not, they're going to want to snap a photo. But as you get into those niches and find out, you know, what's really rare, sometimes a Chevy HHR SS panel van is going to be the thing that gets you excited because you know there's only a couple dozen of them out there in the world.
18: And as it turns out, one particular flavor of weird has been cropping up more and more in the Big Apple.
2: I'm Sam Swift, and I created Oceans of New York City.
18: Sam Swift is the lead engineer at a fraud prevention company, but in his free time, he's working to catalog every single Fisker Ocean currently being used as a rideshare vehicle in the city.
3: Fisker is driven by people like you.
2: Fisker was one of the next up-and-coming, game-changing, new innovative car companies on the market. They were going to be in the same sentence as, you know, Rivian, as the sort of next generation following Tesla.
18: But none of that happened. The electric car maker fell on hard times, filing for bankruptcy in 2024 and selling off their remaining stock of electric Ocean SUVs.
2: And one company in New York City bought almost the entire lot, roughly 3,000 Fisker Oceans for use as leasing. They're a leasing company. To Uber and Lyft drivers.
18: That's led to an unusually high density of Oceans in the city, almost like an alternate future where Fiskers became as ubiquitous as Toyotas.
2: There's probably fewer than 10,000 of them operating in the world, and 2,500 of them are driving around our five boroughs. So once you recognize them, you really do see them all the time.
18: Back in December, Swift created Oceans of NYC, a website for car spotters, or really anyone, to document Fisker Ocean sightings.
2: There needs to be more opportunities for sort of community building. Everyone wants to, you know, connect with more actual people in the world, and how better to do that over a strange niche hobby?
18: Sam says people can snap a picture with their phone with the car's license plate in view and upload it directly to the site, or they can just text a number with their spot. So far, about 80 people have participated, and he says that number is growing.
2: We just passed 50%, so that means that of the roughly 2,500 unique Fisker Oceans out there operating in the city, we have spotted and gotten a picture of more than half of them now.
19: Subaru WRX STI up there in blue was my dream car in high school.
1: Really?
19: Oh, yeah.
18: Gail and Will say their focus on unusual cars is driven by a real enthusiasm, but also by the fact that those cars, from Mitsubishi Pajeros to Fisker Oceans, are more accessible.
19: I think showing off cars that are cool and charming and still scratch that enthusiast itch, but maybe don't have the same price tag that a lot of hypercars have, is really compelling and interesting to people. And just wasn't, I just don't think it was being done the way that I was doing it by very many people at the time, like when I started.
1: That's also what I've gone for with my videos, just by, like, you know, buying and building cars like that. But it's really fun seeing someone get excited over something that you actually could have.
18: To that end, Gail has made a purchase of her own recently.
0: I just bought the world's cheapest Porsche for a video.
18: Next to her daily driver, a Toyota RAV4, now sits a first-generation Porsche Boxster.
19: Yes, I bought a 986 Boxster this morning for $4,000.
1: Oh, she's got a very sensible RAV4 that will never let her down, and then a car that probably will at some point.
19: That does not currently function.
18: Mike Dubusky, ABC News, New York.
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5: Nathan has taught me to embrace the moment. Age-wise, I mean, I'm in my late 60s. I'm old enough to be his grandfather. Will he be embarrassed to acknowledge me as his dad? I think the most important thing we can do is let them know that they're safe, that they're valued and cared for and loved, and that they're important.
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9: 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I'm Alex Stone. The next time you fly somewhere, ride a commuter train, or sit in line at the DMV, take a look at the people around you. Chances are about one in four that they or you are doing some kind of puzzle, either on a device, in a book, or a newspaper. That's according to Unscrambled Words, which bills itself as the internet's fastest and smoothest word-solving tool. In an age of hyper-realistic video games and on-demand streaming video, old-school word and number-solving games remain remarkably popular. ABC's Jim Ryan wondered why.
11: From Argentina to Zimbabwe, the theme song is instantly recognizable. The ubiquitousness of the thinking music from Jeopardy reflects the universal popularity of that show, but perhaps also of word games in general. The term puzzle came into the English language nearly 450 years ago and initially described a state of confusion or bewilderment before it came to mean a physical object, such as a jigsaw or crossword puzzle. The Romance languages take it a step beyond. The French call a puzzle en casse-tête, the Italians il rompecapo, and in Spanish it's el rompecabezas. All three of those terms have the same English translation, headbreaker. And if you've ever tried to solve the Saturday New York Times crossword puzzle, you realize that the Europeans have it right.
12: Typically, you have the easiest one on Monday, and then they get harder by the day until you get to the hardest one on Saturday.
11: And that guy should know.
12: Hello, I'm Sandy Weiss. I produce the game Rattle, which is a daily word game that you can play for free online.
11: That's R-A-D-D-L-E, an anagram of ladder, which is a hint to what Sandy Weiss's game is all about. To him, the perfect word game offers a problem, a solution, and a method of getting from one to the other.
12: So it's not too complex, but also has a avenue of offering you a different challenge every day. So you want to be challenged. That's why we do puzzles, right? We want to be pushed a little bit to our discomfort zone, but then find our way out of it.
11: Kind of like an escape room for the brain.
12: But an escape room usually takes you an hour, and hopefully a word game won't take you more than a few minutes. I hear from lots of people who play my game that they like to do it as the first thing in the morning to get their brain cooking, and I feel the same way about the games I play.
11: The grandfather of all word games, at least in the United States, is the New York Times crossword puzzle, debuting during World War II and now delighting or frustrating around 10 million people each day, including...
13: Hello, my name is Nick Offerman.
11: Yes, the Nick Offerman from Parks and Recreation, the terrifying 2020 Hulu series Devs, and the current Apple TV show Margo's Got Money Troubles. Posting on the New York Times Instagram page,
13: I love puzzles, I love words, I love writing.
11: And he can now add another credit to his resume.
13: I co-constructed today's New York Times crossword puzzle for Wednesday, October 15th, 2025.
11: And if you think doing a crossword puzzle is tough,
13: this was incredibly arduous.
11: He did have help from the Times staff, a staff that's grown dramatically as the paper has added new features to its puzzles page.
15: Hi, I'm Tracy Bennett. I'm the editor of Wordle.
11: Put simply, Wordle is a game that gives players six tries to guess a hidden five-letter word. On the Times Instagram page, Tracy Bennett says Wordle becomes very personal for some devotees.
1: news.
38: A woman wrote to me saying that her phone had been blowing up all morning because her daughter's name, who had her birthday that day, was the word of the day, which was M-E-R-R-Y, Mary.
11: The New York Times puzzles page has grown from one feature, the crossword, to nearly a dozen, including Wordle, Pips, Connections, and Spelling Bee. And if numbers are more to your liking, a daily Sudoku puzzle. Some people play several of the games each day, and as my colleague Sherry Preston points out, in a very particular order.
6: I think that everyone has their own method of doing the games section of the New York Times. For example, mine is always Spelling Bee first, followed by Wordle, followed by Connections, followed by Letterboxd. Now, I do not do Pips, and I do not do, what's the other one that everybody does? Strands. Yeah, I can't think like that in the morning, but I can do really well when it comes to the spelling bee. Like, that one is the one that I think I excel at the most. I get genius. Not a lot, but a fair amount of times. Find enough words to be considered genius. That's my thoughts.
11: Thanks, Sherry. Have you ever noticed how people play Sudoku or play Wordle, but work a crossword puzzle? The suggestion is that digging through your brain to find a word that fits into a grid containing other intersecting words can be a workout.
7: If you get in the habit of doing it every day, you'll find that you're challenging your brain and also the attitude you have about these games.
11: Psychologist Dr. Patrick Porter says that just as a daily trip to the gym can improve your physical performance.
7: If you don't consistently do a crossword puzzle or you don't play a word game, what happens is you get rusty at it because there's something called neural pruning happens, which means the brain unwires because you're not using that specific activity. There's a saying in Hebb's Law, says those neurons that fire together wire together.
11: And in the same way that recovery time is important after lifting weights or running on a treadmill, Dr. Porter says,
7: if you could take 5 to 10 minutes after doing these things like physical exercise or mental exercise, like you're talking about these games, is take 5 minutes and just calm down your breathing and just kind of review over what you just learned. And what happens is your memory of that information just went up about 93%.
11: But remember that playing Wordle or working a crossword should be enjoyable. Game designer Sandy Wise says,
12: enjoyment is great. Enjoyment is a noble goal, a laudable goal. Play is a laudable goal. We should all embrace the play in our life. We don't do enough of it. And knowing that you've done something difficult, even if it was just a small amount of difficulty, something that seemed insurmountable a minute ago, you've surmounted. Yeah, to me, that's satisfying.
11: So whether it's yelling answers at the TV set or punching the air in victory after finishing the Sunday crossword, and whether you call it a puzzle or a head breaker, why not give it a try? Word games are exercise for the brain, and they're just plain fun. Jim Ryan, ABC News.
9: Coming up.
8: Engaging in hobbies can lead to personal growth. Studies have shown it can reduce stress levels and it also can encourage social interactions.
9: That's next when Press Play continues.
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9: 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I'm Alex Stone. In your social media feeds, you may be hearing more about so-called maxing trends lately. Looks maxing, sleep maxing, even wallet maxing. But there's one maxing trend circulating online that might be exactly what your routine is missing: hobby maxing. Here's producer Caitlin Schiffer.
0: Hobby maxing is the pursuit of engaging in new hobbies to enrich one's life. We're all told to take our vitamins and get our steps in during the day to support our well-being. But ABC News medical contributor Dr. Jennifer Miao says having a hobby can also positively impact our health.
8: Engaging in hobbies can lead to personal growth. Studies have shown it can reduce stress levels, and it also can encourage social interactions.
0: Sydney Christensen is a college student and content creator who has amassed over 15,000 followers on TikTok by talking about her passion for books and music.
2: It's made me look forward to things like, okay, after class, like I can go read my book, or after I work out, I can like go and crochet or bedazzle my book. So it's kind of like a weird reward system.
0: Besides staying on track, Dr. Miao says hobbies can immensely benefit your mental health.
8: Studies have shown that it can be helpful in managing symptoms related to depression and anxiety, as well as other conditions like bipolar disorder and schizophrenia.
0: She says hobbies can also increase our longevity.
8: For physical health, it can actually play a protective role in the development against cognitive decline and age-related cognitive decline for older patients.
0: Social connections are imperative, especially as our society is experiencing a loneliness epidemic. But building a community can be very difficult. To counteract this, businesses are playing a role in holding community events to engage those who want to craft, meet new people, and try something new. Susan Alexandra, a handmade jewelry brand in New York City, has embraced the hobby maxing trend with its weekly bead night, with bowls of intricate vintage beads, sparkling water, and champagne. Community coordinator at Susan Alexandra, Susie Benitez, is a part of hosting these bead nights.
3: I'd say 50% of people come with a plus one, or sometimes like in a bigger group, and a bunch of people just come by themselves. And every time, people leave feeling so happy. They leave feeling kind of accomplished as well and proud of themselves for what they've made. This one girl came, I think she's been 7 or 8 times. She would come like every quarter, and it was real, like for her, it truly was her art therapy.
0: In a world where social media plagues the youth, this form of therapy can be vital. The American Medical Association reports that about 95% of youth are on social media, and studies suggest that using it for 3 or more hours a day can double the risk of mental health problems. So, having a hobby can not only be fun, but also alleviate the stresses of the day-to-day. Barry Schrominger attended the Bead Night event with her sister and found that participating in these activities is a form of self-care.
5: It's the most fun creative outlet for me. So I do that kind of thing quite often when I get a chance to, because I also have 2 kids. So it's important to fit it in.
0: Barry mentions working with her hands allows her to focus on something that is just for her.
5: I feel like I've tapped into my like my creative spirit, focusing on something that only I'm doing for me in that moment. I think mentally just feels like a breath of fresh air.
0: And if you're interested in getting involved in hobbies, Dr. Miao says, take it one step at a time.
8: Setting really realistic expectations and just being specific with your goal in order to make a plan that will stick.
0: Hobby maxing should be the trend everyone is talking about. And in the age of maxing, participating in hobbies isn't just leisure. It's a way to life max. Caitlin Schiffer, ABC News.
9: Caitlin, thanks. Running dates back to our ancestors as a natural instinct for survival. It transformed into an organized activity in ancient Greece and has become one of the most popular sports in the world. Associate producer Annalisa Linder explains how this centuries-old sport is making big strides to bring people together.
6: Last month, more than 59,000 runners set off on a 26.2-mile journey through the boroughs of London. The 2026 London Marathon broke the Guinness World Record for the largest marathon ever, a record set just 5 months earlier at the New York City Marathon. 1.1 million people had applied for a spot in London.
7: The 45th annual edition of the
6: So what's behind these record-breaking numbers? Organized running has become more mainstream than ever. It's an activity that is affordable and easy to start. That could be why people today aren't running just for exercise. They're running for human connection. While running can be a solitary sport, Generation Z and millennials have created a cultural phenomenon that turned a solo activity into a social one. Run Club.
10: Welcome to another Saturday morning endorphins long run. Run
6: Club. According to Strava's Year in Sport trend report, the number of run clubs on the fitness app more than tripled from 2024 to 2025.
11: I think people just want to find something that is accessible to them and that has a community.
6: Influencer and content creator Mallory Kilmer wanted to provide that community. She started the club No More Lonely Runs in 2023.
11: I just posted on my story one day, if anyone wants to come run with me, I will be at Central Park on this Saturday at this time. You know, I'll be there. Six girls showed up and it was the best Saturday still to this day of my entire life.
6: In 3 years, No More Lonely Runs has grown to more than 10,000 members.
11: We have new people every single week. We all connect over the same thing, and that's movement.
6: The group meets every Saturday for a 6-mile run. They end at a cafe to eat bagels and

0: on my own, and I was a little bit shy to like go and join a group. But now, whenever I go out alone, I'm like, something's missing.
1: High performance psychologist Jonathan Fader says that's because there is.
2: You're combining two of the best known mood lifters that humans can have: physical exercise and social connection. You're getting that adrenaline, you're getting that endorphins, but there's also likely dopamine activity and connectivity that's happening with friends.
1: Fader says running with others is, quote, the ultimate vitamin of well-being.
2: There's been a decline in people seeing each other, having activities together. Some people still are working entirely online. It provides an outlet for you to spend time with other people that you care about and that stimulate you.
1: I joined the running community in 2024. An ad for a new run club popped up on my TikTok feed. And as an active person new to the city, I decided this would be a great opportunity to meet people. I met my best friends at that run club. We've been running together ever since. And Run Club on Wednesday has earned a permanent spot on our social calendars. Earlier this year, we ran our second half marathon together. As Mallory Kilmer likes to say,
3: if you want to go fast, go alone. If you want to go far, go together.
1: Annalisa Linder, ABC News.
4: Annalisa, I appreciate it. There was actually a study that came out recently that said running produces some of the best health benefits of common exercises out there. It does a body good. This has been a special presentation from ABC News Radio.
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7: High in the alpine wilderness.
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0: The ridgeline is imposing the escarpments, the drops.
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5: From ABC News, I'm Stephanie Officer. Deal or no deal, it's not clear as President Trump offers another take on negotiations with Iran. ABC's Ian Pannell.
6: Having said the solution was largely negotiated over the weekend, President Trump, 24 hours later, advising negotiators to not rush into a deal. The president even writing on Truth Social that negotiations are proceeding nicely. It'll only be a great deal for all or no deal at all. Back to the battlefront and shooting, but bigger and stronger than ever before.
5: Meanwhile, the president says the shots fired outside the White House Saturday, yet another reason to fund his billion-dollar ballroom, a tune not everyone wants to dance to. ABC's Selena Wang.
7: That pushback is coming from even within the president's own party over his $1 billion request in taxpayer funds to build it. Now, the Justice Department is arguing that this ballroom is necessary for national security, describing Saturday's shooting as an attempted assassination of the president.
5: We have an update on one of the American missionaries treating people in Africa for Ebola. ABC's Faith Abube.
8: That American missionary Dr. Patrick LaRochelle still showing no signs of the virus after he was medically evacuated to Prague. He remains isolated in this biobox chamber, saying he's amazed to see medical teams who are still fighting the virus, quote, not flinch or draw back in the face of so much danger and chaos.
5: The near 30-year streak has been broken in a sweep like no other. The New York Knicks are in the NBA Finals for the first time since 1999 after beating Cleveland 130-93. ABC's Ryan Field at Cleveland's Rocket Arena.
9: They aren't just winning these games. They are demolishing these teams. And their chances of winning the finals went from 3% now all the way up to 25%. And if you've been watching this team, you got to feel like their chances are a whole lot better than that.
5: You're listening to ABC News.
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16: Come. Stolen Voices of Dole Valley, a gripping new 9-part investigative podcast about a serial killer you've probably never heard of, Warren Forrest. A sadistic predator who prowled the Pacific Northwest in the early 70s. He hid behind the deeds of Ted Bundy, and he's only been convicted of 2 murders, but is suspected of many more. Since the release of Stolen Voices of Dole Valley, a witness identified in the podcast could lead investigators to the remains of Jamie Grissom.
17: He ran into the woods. He said he stumbled. As he fell down, he looks up and sees the body of a young woman.
16: And now the FBI is testing forensic evidence that had been collecting dust for decades. This cold case is now red hot. Binge the entire season of Stolen Voices of Dole Valley right now, wherever you get your podcasts. And make sure to hit that subscribe button so you don't miss out on the latest.
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19: Welcome to that time of the year. The kids are about to get out of school if they aren't already, and vacation beckons. I'm Alex Stone from ABC News, and you're listening to Press Play 2026, our annual look at all the fun and unique ways we play during the summer. And we've got some ideas for you if you're sitting around thinking, I'm bored. Coming up this hour, we're going to take you back to the 70s, 80s, and 90s when the pace was just slower, more relaxed. But people are doing it on social media now. It's a thing to pass the time. We'll tell you all about it. Also, how analog play is now popular to stay away from screens. On a few years ago on this show, I took you fishing in the Los Angeles River for what are known as sewer salmon. Well, this hour, ABC's Peter Harlambis is going to try to one-up the sewer salmon by going fishing in New York's Hudson River. And what he eventually catches, it looks him right in the eyes and hisses at him. But first, if I said to you, let's go out and play a game of dodgeball, would that send shivers down your spine, bring you back to middle school, getting beaned by hard red rubber balls? Guess what? Dodgeball is back and becoming a big sport for adults who play not because they have to, but they do it for fun on just a regular Tuesday night. If the sound of dozens of bouncing rubber balls, screeching tennis shoes on a gym floor, and the sound of bodies being impacted by those rubber balls bring back some nightmares,
20: you hit your hand, you're out.
19: You're not alone. I mean, they even made a movie about the horrors of the game of dodgeball.
21: Dodgeball is a sport of violence, exclusion, and degradation.
19: In the movie, a bunch of misfits head to a dodgeball tournament in Las Vegas to make some money.
22: You've got to learn the 5 D's of dodgeball. Dodge, duck, dip, dive, and dodge.
20: Beautiful throws! Let's go! Steady on 2! Steady on 3! Steady on 3! We need 4!
19: But now, welcome to West Hollywood, California, the city's rec center, where it's no longer a mandatory school resource activity, but instead adults playing for a workout, camaraderie, and bragging rights.
23: The terror is deep-rooted in American children far and wide.
19: Jake Mason is the founder of West Hollywood, or WeHo as it's known, Dodgeball.
23: It is something we get all the time. People come here to either, I don't know, relive their school days or conquer their school fears. And but there's that. There's one thing that everybody has in common and growing up in the States, and that is dodgeball in elementary school.
20: Let's go! Open up! Open up!
19: It's not just in WeHo. Across the country, dodgeball is taking off for adults who enjoy the pretty epic workout it provides over a 45-minute game, and it's kind of becoming part of the social scene, something to do after work.
23: It's fun. It's silly. It's a great way to get exercise. It's a fantastic way to meet people. But it's just... And it's still competitive. There's still a lot of strategy. It can be as simple as pick up and throw a ball, or it can be very, very complicated.
19: The rules are, well, probably what you remember. Basically, pick up a ball, throw it at the opposing team, and if you get hit, you're out.
23: The rules haven't really changed since you were a kid. It's you hit somebody, you get hit, you go out, you get a catch, somebody from your team comes in. It's at its base, it's very simple, which, again, is part of my favorite thing I love about the sport.
20: Hey, good, good, good! Three, three, three!
19: And here in West Hollywood, as they were building their new rec center, they were actually able to have lines painted on the gym floor specifically for dodgeball. Alex Alvarez is a podcaster in town. He's picked up the game.
1: Dodgeball aficionado right now is probably the best.
19: That's a good title.
1: Yeah. I dig it. So you picked a night. Let's just start there. This is the playoffs finals for the league. We are literally about to see some of the most cutthroat community competition out there. So it's going to be a fun night. Yeah, it's WeHo. We are at WeHo Dodgeball Rec. We're at the WeHo Park.
19: And so they pump up the music, and it's game on championship night. The whole season has come down to this. Alex is a coach of his team. Most of the teams, I can't tell you their names because they're highly inappropriate titles, but he's in charge of Team Awesome, a nice, wholesome team name.
1: I was in college a long time ago.
19: Not that long ago.
1: And there was a bulletin board that had one of those tearaway things. I texted my best friend at the time, and I was like, yo, we're doing this. We showed up, and it was sold out. So 10 years ago, we signed up to some random thing, pulled off of a wall, and started playing dodgeball ever since.
20: Hey, come on, get your hands up!
2: Three, two, one, still awesome!
1: Play like how you want, let's go!
19: And as they play in the bleachers, they've got a fan base, mostly friends and partners of those who are playing, but the fans are here.
3: That's right, yeah!
18: It's interesting. Because growing up, I was always scared of dodgeball, but like watching it is a different experience for sure.
19: Alondra says she doesn't want to play, but she's happy to cheer in the stands holding a poster.
18: It says, Go Christian, Team Awesome. That's my boyfriend. I made it for him.
19: In this league, hundreds of players battle it out over a number of weeks. A game start with seven balls lined up. The referee kicks it off, and then it's a mad dash for the balls and throwing them at the opposing team. Many of these athletes show up never having played dodgeball since elementary school. Jamel Dorton says he just loves it now.
24: I like eventually found my way to dodgeball through a friend who recommended it to me. And the first night I came in, it felt right. Like I felt that sense of community right away.
19: His team, the Hogwarts, just about the only other clean team name here, beat Team Awesome, and Jamel got a serious workout, according to his Apple Watch.
24: I think I burned, from this game alone, about 700 calories in 45 minutes.
19: And all of the players here say their coworkers and friends kind of laugh at them and give them weird looks when they say they play adult dodgeball. But Jamel says all it takes is getting them to one game or tournament, and they get it.
24: It's like there's adult dodgeball leagues. What are we doing here? But then they come here, even just to watch the games, and they're like, oh, I get it, you know? And then even just from watching the games and coming out with us afterwards to our home bar, gym bar, and they get to meet people on my team, people on the teams that we played against, and they immediately feel immersed in that community themselves that they want to come back. Even if they don't want to play, even though we try to get them to play at least once or twice, they still love being here.
19: Oh, yeah, that's the other thing that he mentioned. The league has a home bar everybody goes to afterwards, so there's an element of the night always ends with a few friendly drinks.
24: I want to say the youngest player that I'm aware of is 21, and I want to say the oldest player I'm aware of, I want to say they're... like in their early 60s.
25: So I got here and I got slammed in the face and I was like, oh, this is real. Like, this is for real.
19: It is real, but they do use foam, no sting balls, so it doesn't hurt like it did in grade school. Kimberly Rose Walter loves it so much, she's on multiple teams.
25: I'm not a spring chicken, and it is exercising my mind, my body. This is stretching
4: my focus.
19: And back to the founder of this league, Jake Mason. He's hoping the dodgeball craze, which has around 20,000 players nationally, will just keep growing.
23: It draws you in. And it's, again, a sport for everybody. So people come in and go, oh, I want to try that. Some people come in and they hear the slams of the ball against the wall. Sometimes that intimidates people, but most of the time the energy here, the vibe we try to keep here is social, fun, welcoming.
19: When we come back,
5: 10, 20 years ago, that 80s was like code for cheesy or code for bad or code for embarrassing.
19: That's next when Press Play continues.
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19: Thanks for coming back to play with us. It's Press Play from ABC News. I'm your playful guide, Alex Stone. If the saying goes that time is a thief, there's an emerging trend online that may examine and even challenge that adage. Creators and even familiar brands are embracing the sounds and the sights of the past and tapping into a renewed appreciation for nostalgia. Let's step back in the Wayback Machine now with ABC's Joy Piazza.
4: It's 3 o'clock in the morning and you can't sleep. Instinctively, you reach for your phone and begin the ritual of scrolling through social media. But what you find may transport you to another time. No, this isn't from the 1980s. It's a part of a new wave of online content, nostalgia core, that celebrates the sounds, aesthetics, and trends from the past 4 decades. It's been embraced by creators from all walks of life, and they've united their equally diverse following with posts that ask an underlying question. Remember this?
5: Now, more than ever, the 80s genre is looked back with a fondness that I think is a new thing, because I would say sort of 10, 20 years ago, that 80s was like was code for cheesy or code for bad or code for embarrassing.
4: That's Edward Gamper, also known as Sunglasses Kid, who has more than 450,000 followers on Instagram alone. His throwback compositions can be heard on other nostalgia accounts, as well as major Hollywood productions like Cobra Kai and Beverly Hills Cop 4, Axel F. He says he initially started out trying to be a film composer and was drawn to the 80s synth sound.
5: There was a moment in I think around 2010 when the film Drive came out with Ryan Gosling, which was a big moment for a lot of bedroom producers and electronic producers who were all like sort of simultaneously inspired across the world. There was a particular song called Night Call by an artist called Kavinsky, who became this sort of poster child for this kind of modern 80s sound. And this sort of turned into an internet genre that got dubbed synthwave.
4: But it's not just about the music. Gamper says he plays along with the vibe of the 1980s by setting the scene for his followers.
5: The one that kind of really went stratospheric for me was a track called Badge and Gun, which was named after I'd put out the video. I finished it off where I just put this statement of something like, it's 1989 and you've just handed in your badge and gun after things have gone bad, which feels like a scene that everyone knows from some 80s cop movie. Is it the caption that's making this work? It does seem to be the caption. And then just seeing people writing just what were like screenplays in the comment section, people just adding on to it.
4: Gamper says he was inspired to try this approach from another creator, Retro Avocado, Janine DeMichael Baggett.
9: I do a lot of content about like the 90s mom. The sort of things like our moms did, and like the, all of like the Amway and the Avon they would do, and like the way they would put the wallpaper borders up.
4: She also explores the various imagery from that decade, like one now known as the utopian scholastic aesthetic.
9: The aesthetic that on the school books and on the Microsoft Encarta CD-ROM 95. When I hear that song, like it brings me back to literally being a kid and browsing through the Encarta encyclopedia on the computer.
4: Baggett has a theater background, and her 90s aesthetic content has amassed a following on Instagram topping 280,000. She calls it a nostalgia renaissance and says she was seeing the trends during the height of the COVID-19 pandemic.
9: Brands are leaning more into it. They're reviving series and old movies like more and more. And I thought, like, surely at some point, like, people are going to get tired of this, but they're really not.
4: One major brand who is feeding into the renaissance, the Weather Channel.
0: The regional forecast.
4: The local forecast, once a relic of the cable channel's days in the 80s and 90s, is back as a retrocast. The graphics look like they're from a computer program from 30 years ago. And the music in this case was generated by AI. Brennan Gerster is the chief business officer and general manager of consumer at the Weather Company. He says the rollout on April Fool's Day was the culmination of the work of two teams of coders, a music consultant, and it was fueled by a drive to get the look, feel, and sound historically accurate.
6: It was rebuilt in the exact fonts, that the 8-bit dither gradients were exactly the way they were, and it worked. That was the other thing. We wanted to actually be functional and highlight the 2026 science in this old way.
4: This fascination with the past isn't anything new, according to Dr. Robert Thompson, a professor of pop culture at Syracuse University.
7: I am fully convinced that once upon a time, we were sitting around in the cave saying, I remember when there were way more saber-toothed tigers that we had to run from. And it was dangerous, and that's how we lost your grandma. But I kind of miss those days, kind of thing.
4: Dr. Thompson points out that there are more places to look to reminisce about past sights and sounds.
7: Social media, the internet provide a not infinite number of places to talk about anything, but pretty close to infinite.
4: Baggett says people are using social media to perhaps relive something that might have been lost.
9: We were such a unique generation, like speaking of like the millennials, right? We lived in a different world when we were kids, and it's really wild to experience that world and now experience what it is.
4: Dr. Thompson also says remembering the past may be cyclical every 20 years or so.
7: In the 1970s, we had a big 50s, looking back at the 50s. MASH was one of the big, most popular shows, took place in the 50s. Happy Days took place in the 50s.
4: And according to Thompson, it's human nature to romanticize the past.
7: There's a natural tendency to look back to what might have been happier or simpler or whatever times, if we were lucky enough to have those happy, simpler times, and to long for them.
4: From the Weather Company's perspective, being nostalgic isn't just fun. It's smart business. Gerster says the retrocast connected with people.
6: I think when you combine it legitimately, authentically with the brand, that's more powerful. Like, I think people have done it before, but like if Levi's introduces if people can do retro jeans, but if Levi's does the retro jean, that's a different level. That's it saying we're acknowledging our past and we're bringing it forward.
4: Edward Gamper says he believed in his idea, but didn't imagine what success could look like.
5: The day that I started initially going viral, I was literally walking, pacing around my flat with my girlfriend going, what do I do? What do I do? And I gained like 7,000 followers in the time it took me to drink a cup of coffee.
4: And Baggett says,
9: sometimes it's very touching, you know, if I do like this 90s mom character and like, wow, you remind me of my mom who passed. And it was like, this was so comforting to watch. And it's just, you never know. I feel like I'm just sometimes a vessel for something.
4: As to what could be next for the nostalgia core trend, Dr. Thompson says it may be tougher for younger generations to look back on shared experiences because the media landscape is vast and fractured.
7: There's a lot more people out there who have never seen Heated Rivalry than there are who have. That wasn't the case with I Love Lucy. Everybody had seen it. So I think we're going to, as the years go on, become nostalgic for the very act of being able to have this code that we share with everybody of our generation.
4: But for now, content creation is expanding. Baggett's Retro Avocado will soon feature original songs, one about her 90s character falling in love with a meteorologist. And speaking of weather, Brennan Gerster with the Weather Company says Retrocast isn't going anywhere. An app version available to registered users will be released soon.
6: This simplistic place where you're stuck home sick and there's no internet and you had to listen to the smooth jazz, it's like kind of peaceful and nice.
4: Whatever resonates with people, whether it's a sound, a video, a color scheme, or a fashion trend, Thompson says looking back and tapping into long-held memories is powerful and uniquely human.
7: It's a complex emotional act. And if pop culture never can do anything else, being able to do that is not a bad thing to be able to do.
4: Joy Piazza, ABC News.
19: Coming up.
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19: That's next when Press Play continues.
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19: 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Search Analog Play on TikTok and you're going to find thousands of videos, parents sharing everything from board game nights to backyard obstacle courses, teens trying out new, old hobbies like knitting or bird watching. Reporter Bethany Bronsilva covers parenting for ABC News. She says after years of hyper-digital living, families are beginning to rethink how kids spend their time.
7: My 10-year-old son Jake, like most kids his age, loves screens. YouTube, games, anything with a login and a rechargeable battery. And for a while, I let it happen. Because screens are easy. They keep kids occupied. They buy you a few quiet minutes in a busy day. But then I started noticing what happened when those screens were gone. The boredom, the frustration, and honestly, the complete lack of a backup plan. So we decided to try something. Not a full detox, not a dramatic reset, just a little less screen time and a little more of everything else. What's often called analog play, the kind of play that doesn't plug in, is making a comeback. So in our house, we decided to try it. And the first thing I learned, kids do not love this idea right away.
8: At first, I'm kind of annoyed because I want to play on my iPad.
7: But then something interesting started to happen.
8: Me and my brother usually end up doing something fun like basketball or making up a game.
7: And it's not just happening in my house. Across the country, families are starting to pull back from constant digital stimulation. Not because technology is bad, no, but because something about childhood started to feel overly optimized. Too scheduled, too passive, too easy. So I wanted to understand what we might be gaining by stepping away. So I turned to Cass Holman, a play designer, educator, and author who's spent years thinking about how play shapes the way kids learn, connect, and create.
10: Anytime there's kind of a new tool and toys that are digital come out and they're exciting and we have to kind of play around and say, how do we use this? What will this be good for? We need to explore it and say like, curiosity, what is this? How can we use it? Which is great. And then at some point we kind of reach the limits of it and start to assess, is this great? Do we love it? What is it good for? Is that actually feel good or is it just kind of novel and is it a little bit gimmicky?
7: In other words, the novelty wears off.
10: And so I think that we've reached that point with a lot of our digital technologies and realize that in fact they don't really feel great and they aren't actually adding that much to our relationships and to kind of how we feel both mentally and physically in our lives and in our households and in our communities. And so I think that's where we're then kind of shifting back to things that we know feel good or we're going back to in a way that we're curious about again.
7: And what we're going back to is something much simpler.
10: The beauty of free play is that it's freely chosen, intrinsically motivated and kind of intuitively directed by the person playing. But particularly for children, that type of play is incredibly important. It's where they develop agency. It's where they experience freedom, where they find out what they want and how to get it, right? When there's nobody telling them what to do and how to do it and what winning looks like and there's no explicit goal.
7: And it turns out that kind of play usually starts with something kids don't love at all. If there's one word that defines this experiment in my house, it's this. Boredom. And not the kind we rush to fix, the kind we sit in.
8: Sometimes I tell my mom I'm bored, but then she just says, go figure something out. I hate when she says that, but I usually do.
7: That moment right there, the I hate this turning into I figured it out, is where something important happens. But I'll be honest, it's not always easy to know how to respond in that moment.
9: What should I tell my 10-year-old son, Jake, when he tells me I'm bored, when I've sort of limited his screen time and he wants the iPad back and he's telling me that he's bored and he doesn't know what to do? What should I do in that moment?
10: It's funny. I mean, I remember very clearly when I was a kid and would say to my mom, I'm bored. She would kind of say to me, like, why is that my problem?
3: You know, like, what? So don't be boring, right? Like, if you're bored, then you're boring, right? And which I don't think it has to be that extreme, like that, like, but obviously, like, had something to do with the generation of parenting where they were like, go outside. What's your problem?
7: Maybe not the exact script we'd use today, but the idea still holds.
3: It comes out of like, nothing specific to do. I don't have some structure. I don't have homework or soccer practice or some adult telling me what needs to happen next. If the adults in a child's life can kind of let them linger in boredom for a moment. Boredom isn't to be fixed. Boredom is like a lingering place that we shift into. What do I need and how do I get it?
7: In other words, boredom isn't a problem. It's a starting point.
3: I think it's a skill now to kind of be able to tune into what we need and know how to get it.
7: And for parents, that can be the hardest part.
3: Just sitting with the discomfort of the impulse to do the thing for your child that they need to be doing for themselves.
7: As we started figuring this out at home, I realized we weren't the only ones experimenting. So I checked in with a mom friend of mine, someone who had already started pulling back on the screens with her kids. And what she told me was surprisingly simple.
4: It's not like we suddenly became this super creative Pinterest family. It's actually the opposite. The less we planned, the better it worked.
7: She said once the screens weren't the default, her kids started filling the time on their own.
4: They'll ride bikes, they'll play outside, they'll start a game and change the rules halfway through. It's kind of chaotic, but it works.
7: And that's exactly what I started to see with Jake. Not some magical transformation, just small shifts. And honestly, it was not perfect. There were still complaints, still moments where he wanted the iPad back. But there were also these unexpected pockets of connection, laughing over a game, shooting hoops in the driveway, and just being together in a way that didn't feel rushed or divided. Because what fills that space isn't anything revolutionary. It's board games, bike rides, random backyard competitions that don't make sense until they do. It's the kind of play many of us grew up with, but quietly stopped prioritizing.
3: Free play is an activity that's freely chosen, driven by, I choose what it is. Like I said, it's no one is telling me what to do or how to do it. Intrinsically motivated means kind of driven by curiosity or driven by my own internal desire rather than an external motivator, which might be I'm doing it because I'm going to get a grade or a score. And then personally directed is the third element. It doesn't have instructions and nobody is telling me how to do it. So those are the three elements of free play. And often that is analog,
7: which in today's world can feel almost radical because so much of childhood now is structured, scheduled, and measured. And what this shift suggests is that maybe kids don't need more inputs. They need more space. And after all of this, I asked Jake one more question. Does the day feel different when there are less screens?
8: When I'm outside doing stuff with my family, feels like a real day.
7: A real day. And maybe that's what this is all about. Not eliminating technology, not going backwards, just making a little more room for the moments that feel real.
19: Press play continues after this. Stay with us.
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19: You're listening to Press Play from ABC News. Okay, so a few years ago, I did a story for this very show in which I went fishing in the LA River. The Los Angeles River is essentially a sewer in many places. Granted, they're trying to clean it up, but it's a concrete river through LA. And let me tell you, some of the carp in there are ridiculously big, eating the waste that's dumped in the LA River. Well, now ABC's Peter Haralambos is taking sewer salmon to the next level and seeing what it's like fishing in the Hudson River in New York. And I'm just going to tell you, ew.
0: You know, only now I am realizing a little bit about how sketchy this is. It's the middle of the afternoon on a work day, and I'm 16 miles from my office to rendezvous with two guys I've never met before.
1: You're not Joey, I take it. I'm meeting a guy named Joey, but I think they're further down on the dock.
0: I'm here so they can take me fishing.
1: Thanks for letting me join you guys. I'm Peter.
2: How you doing?
3: Joel.
2: Pleasure to meet you, brother.
0: Here is a dock on the outskirts of New York City, just past one of the runways at Kennedy Airport. You can literally hear the jet engines whirling, but I am not here to catch a flight. I'm here to catch a fish. Not just to catch a fish, but to eat the fish I catch. Yes, to eventually cook and eat one of the fish that swim around New York City, a city whose Hudson River has been described as an open-air sewer, where for years the pollution around Manhattan and its neighboring boroughs was considered a lost cause. But now, the Hudson is making a comeback.
4: There's the fallacy of, you know, oh my God, the water's dirty and so on and so forth, and it's really not.
0: That's Mike Giordano. He owns one of the last remaining bait and tackle shops in New York City. I went to see him to outfit myself for this attempt at New York City fishing.
4: You're going to catch striped bass. Striped bass fishing's been very, very good. The last, end of April, mid-April to early June is when it's best.
0: And it's not just Mike. New York State's health department earlier this year updated its guidance for the first time in 50 years, advising that the waters of the Hudson were clean enough for anyone to eat the fish from. Within limits. Some very specific limits.
5: You can eat up to 4 meals per month of striped bass if you're lucky enough to catch one.
0: Audrey Van Genechten is with the health department.
5: If you happened to get one of like the real ocean fish, like a flounder or a scup or a porgy, you could get those. You could eat those up to 4 meals per month. Crabs are actually very popular as long as you don't eat the tamale, which is like the liver part.
1: Does anyone ever bring a Blinky from The Simpsons with you, the three-eyed fish?
5: They do, yes. I mean, there are all sorts of weirdness with fish, you know. Like, there are certainly some interesting fish that can come out of the Hudson, but you shouldn't be finding Blinky very often.
1: But there's a non-zero chance I catch a three-eyed fish.
5: I think you're more likely to catch a one-eyed
0: fish. With that reassurance from the state, I made my way to a park in Brooklyn to meet up with those two guys. Joey Vathanavang and Joel Rodriguez. They run an Instagram page about fishing in New York. Joey works as a bellman at a hotel, and Joel drives trucks. This was their day off, and they let me join them fishing. In fact, since he was a kid, Joey's been fishing these waters and eating his catch.
6: But growing up, like with my parents, like I said, like they did it for eating. Like literally nothing was going back in the water. It could be eel, bait fish, bunker too, like I ate bunker before.
0: I reached out to these guys after my first attempt at fishing in the Hudson from Battery Park, as recommended by Mike, was a bust. Maybe trying Jamaica Harbor in the outskirts of Brooklyn, closer to the ocean than the Hudson itself, would help prove that there are still fish to be caught in this city.
6: Came out to fish, you know, so it would be great to catch a fish, not to go out and get skunked all the time. That's what we call it, to get skunked, not catch nothing. It sucks to go out there and not catch nothing.
0: But as we stood there waiting for a bite, couldn't help but notice my surroundings, that we were fishing next to a massive landfill and the Department of Sanitation site. But Joey had a theory that the dump was actually feeding the fish.
7: I guess like the garbage drops, or the juice, whatever, drops into the water, you know, like, and the bait fish be hovering around and the striped bass is always there.
8: Yeah, that's actually a pretty logical theory.
0: Logical, but not very reassuring. And a few people warned me that this quest to catch a fish might not be the best idea. Tracy Brown is the president of Riverkeeper, a nonprofit organization that's driven the cleanup of the Hudson since the 1960s. She says there are still serious pollution problems with the waters of the Hudson River.
9: Each year, on average, New York City is dumping the equivalent of 71 Empire State Buildings full of untreated sewage into the water. So that is about 21 billion gallons a year.
0: On top of that, there's still pollution that lingers from years ago. Two General Electric plants 200 miles upstream from New York dumped more than 1 million pounds of polychlorinated biphenols, also known as forever chemicals, into the river.
9: They had a plant there for years where they were manufacturing PCBs, and PCBs are what we now call a forever chemical. They were used for refrigerants and lubricants and other industrial purposes.
0: Declining levels of those PCBs led the health department to update its guidance about eating fish from the Lower Hudson, though fish further upstream are still considered too contaminated to safely eat.
9: This many years out from the cleanup, we should have better news than the sensitive population can eat eight ounces of striped bass once a month. You know, that's the news that's being heralded by the Department of Health, and it is progress, but it's nowhere near where we need to be.
0: Back at Kennedy Airport, my fishing expedition with Joey and Joel wasn't going well. I didn't catch a thing. A few hours later, I was back at ABC News headquarters in Manhattan, and I just couldn't get over the failure. The Hudson River was just a few blocks away, so I headed there and met up with a guy who leads fishing tours of the city, Seth Farishanis.
3: So we are on the west side of Manhattan on Pier 34, and then right behind us, if you look down that way, you see

0: Back to the office. It finally happened.
1: Get out of your way here. Nice job. Keep going. Well done. You're good. So depending on the size of the fish, we might use a net or not. We might pull the net.
0: And out from the water emerged a fish. Kind of.
2: Oh, it's an eel. It is an eel.
1: Oh my gosh, you caught an eel.
0: A slimy, slithering, 2.5-foot eel that literally started hissing at me when it came out of the water.
1: That's a really big fish.
2: This is terrifying. This is a 2-foot eel.
1: That is a really big eel.
0: But we had to throw it back, because eels are not one of the few fish that the state says are safe to eat. Too many forever chemicals in their systems. The eel wasn't coming home with me, and to be honest, that was a relief. Instead, I consoled myself by heading to Queens to have dinner at a fish market turned Greek restaurant. One of the specials that night was line-caught New York striped bass. For some reason, I decided to take a pass.
3: Oh, Peter, that is so gross, and the eel was hissing at you. You did take one for the team on that one. Thank you, Peter. And we hope you've been able to get out there and cast a line or find other ways to play this summer without catching an eel. I'm Alex Stone. This has been a special presentation.
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6: Stolen Voices of Dole Valley, a gripping new 9-part investigative podcast about a serial killer you've probably never heard of, Warren Forrest. A sadistic predator who prowled the Pacific Northwest in the early 70s. He hid behind the deeds of Ted Bundy, and he's only been convicted of 2 murders, but is suspected of many more. Since the release of Stolen Voices of Dole Valley, a witness identified in the podcast could lead investigators to the remains of Jamie Grissom.
7: He ran into the woods. He said he stumbled. As he fell down, he looks up and sees the body of a young woman.
6: And now the FBI is testing forensic evidence that had been collecting dust for decades. This cold case is now red hot. Binge the entire season of Stolen Voices of Dole Valley right now, wherever you get your podcasts. And make sure to hit that subscribe button so you don't miss out on the latest breaking news.
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13: From ABC News, I'm Stephanie Officer. The risk of a catastrophic explosion known as a BLEVE, which stands for Boiling Liquid Expanding Vapor Explosion, is now over. But Orange County's

0: Interim Fire Chief TJ McGovern says the storage tank at GKN Aerospace is still at some risk. ABC's Alex Stone reporting from Cypress, California.
1: Evacuation orders remain in effect for the 50,000 residents living here in this 10-square-mile zone.
2: We have a threat for a fire / small explosion and a leak.
1: Until the threat is fully eliminated, firefighters say they're working around the clock to get people back into their homes.
2: We need the public to keep to those evacuation zones.
1: Orange County prosecutors announcing they're opening a criminal probe into how this happened.
0: Memorial Day services were held across the country Monday from Arlington National Cemetery to small communities in each state. Monday, particularly difficult for the families of the veterans most recently lost. Among them, Master Sergeant Nicola Moore. The Minnesota mother, wife, and daughter was killed in an Iranian drone attack in Kuwait March 1st. Her hometown of White Bear Lake, Minnesota, showing support. Nicole's mother, Deb Staffleen, spoke at the local VFW and American Legion.
3: I'm very proud of my daughter. I'm very proud of my family, the city of White Bear Lake. I just couldn't have asked for a better community to have surrounded us.
0: Master Sergeant Amore was among six U.S. service members killed in that attack. Well, this year's American Music Awards are in the books, with BTS taking the coveted Artist of the Year award. The ceremony, hosted by Queen Latifah, also saw big wins from Cat's Eye, and Billy Idol was honored with their Lifetime Achievement Award. There were also new categories, including Best Throwback Song, which the Black Eyed Peas won for their 16-year-old hit, Rock That Body. 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
0: A first for rideshare drivers.
6: Uber and Lyft drivers in Massachusetts have successfully organized, certifying the first rideshare workers union in the country. Governor Maura Healey says she hopes it helps drivers address the rising cost of living.
7: People are dealing with the cost of everything going up, and it's important that, you know, these workers, like other workers, get paid what they deserve.
6: Bargaining decisions will require majority approval from all members who've completed 100 rides or more in the last month. Mike Dubusky, ABC News.
0: More than 20 people were taken to the hospital in Tokyo after a suspect sprayed an unknown substance in a shopping area. Colorado Springs firefighters came to the rescue of a baby red-tailed hawk that fell from its nest Sunday. Wildlife officials say the hawk's nest was on top of a four-story building. Firefighters used a ladder to bring it home. Its mother watched, like a hawk, the entire time. The summer travel season is officially underway, and with gas prices up more than 40% over last Memorial Day, families are looking for some good deals. Christian Klein, editor-in-chief of foodfamilytravel.com, suggests using hotel points and frequent flyer miles to help reduce costs.
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9: We'll be right back. Overnight along the Wasatch Front, we'll continue to see partly to mostly cloudy skies with temperatures in the low 60s. During the day on Tuesday, more clouds with some chances of some pop-up storms. Temperatures will be in the mid-80s. It doesn't look like a lot of rain, but some gusty winds, and temperatures will stay mild for the next couple of days with those south winds. We're in the 80s on Wednesday and Thursday, falling back to the 70s by Friday. From the KISS.
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0: Knicks are back in the NBA Finals for the first time since 1999 after sweeping the Cleveland Cavaliers. WHO chief warns Ebola outbreak is going to get worse. Hey, hey, everybody. I'm Kate Delaney here at the top of the show. We always roll into the rundown on America Tonight. Have an update right at the top about what's happening in Iran. The U.S. forces have targeted missile launch sites, a few of them, and boats in self-defense strikes in Iran. That was announced earlier in the evening on Monday. In the meantime, while that's happening, there was word that it looks like there's a deal and the Strait of Hormuz is going to be open. So, once again, it's these two things can be true right at the same time. But the key thing is it's been described as self-defense strikes. So what a CENTCOM spokesperson said, Captain Tim Hawkins, they just released a statement saying U.S. forces conducted self-defense strikes in southern Iran to protect our troops from threats posed by Iranian forces. The targets included what I mentioned, missile launch sites, Iranian boats that were attempting to emplace mines. And just that, while using restraint during the ongoing ceasefire, we do defend our forces. Now, the strikes were conducted in the area of Bandar Abbas, which is where Iran's main naval base is located. And what has been described, by the way, because you're thinking immediately, what kind of firepower are we talking about? The scope of it has been described as very small, very small, right? And so then there's been a little bit of a shift, too. Remember the long demand that Iran hand over its enriched uranium to the U.S.? That's been the sticking point of some of these potential deals. But apparently now the U.S. and Iran is inching closer to a peace deal. And what is being said is that the enriched uranium will be either what the president wanted, was it would be immediately turned over to the U.S. to be brought home and destroyed, or preferably in conjunction and coordination with the Islamic Republic of Iran, destroyed in place or at another acceptable location. So now the idea is it could be destroyed in place or this other acceptable location, but the preference is that it is destroyed in place, period, because that was, again, one of the big sticking points that you just give us your uranium. So we're saying, all right, if we see it, it's turned into dust in place, then that's what will maybe click this deal in place. Meanwhile, Israeli president, or prime minister rather, Benjamin Netanyahu said Israel's intensifying strikes in Lebanon, saying we're not taking our foot off the gas. I've instructed them to press even harder. That's what Netanyahu is releasing. He says, what is required from us now is to intensify the blows, increase the force. We will strike them defensively. And that message comes as the Israel Defense Forces said that it hit more than 70 Hezbollah infrastructure sites across Lebanon. Earlier in the day, Memorial Day, I hope you had a chance to reflect and remember the reason we get to enjoy the things we get to enjoy in this great country is because of the sacrifice of so many. That is the meaning of Memorial Day. The president was at Arlington National Cemetery. Here's what he said.
1: Today here at Arlington, a very special place that how burial grounds, battlefields across the country and around the world, we unite in solemn observance. With reverent hearts, we honor those who fell so that our republic might stand, those who died so that our nation could live, those who gave up their sacred light on earth so that the sublime light of American freedom would shine forever and ever. This Memorial Day, we salute them, we exalt them, and we thank them for all that we have and for all that they gave. They gave everything.
0: They gave everything, absolutely. We move to what I said at the top, New York Back in the NBA Finals for the first time since 1999. Big deal. Karl Anthony Towns, 19 points, 14 boards. And the Knicks routed the Cavaliers 130-93. That was a four-game sweep to rack up the Eastern Conference Finals. They moved to the NBA Finals and wait and see who that opponent is going to be. There were fans celebrating in the streets of New York. New York will play defending champion Oklahoma City Thunder or San Antonio in the finals. The Western Finals is tied at two games apiece. Game five will be played in Oklahoma City on Tuesday. So we'll see. This is a really big deal, obviously, since it's been a while since they've been in that position. All right. Meanwhile, I mentioned this at the top, too. The Ebola outbreak. There's been a lot of concern about that, right? So the head of the World Health Organization warned on Monday night that a rapidly growing Ebola outbreak in the Democratic Republic of Congo and Uganda. It's going to get worse before it gets better. 900 cases, 220 deaths so far have been reported. Additionally, there have been five travel-related cases and a death in Uganda. So this is concerning, obviously. And the question, they say, is how quickly can we do what we need to do? I mean, we know this virus. We know how to stop it. We've stopped every previous Ebola outbreak. But this is much more difficult, and it's going to get worse before it gets better. Saying that because of some of the protocols, because of the things they're trying to do and know that work, for example, you know, just being safe with keeping the bodies temporarily at a hospital until burials, making sure everybody is completely wrapped up and not around any of this. It's at a high risk level, though. And the outbreak has led to multiple countries, including the U.S., India, and the U.K., and Australia, putting travel restrictions in place, not wanting that to come into the country. U.S. passport holders and U.S. nationals returning to the U.S. from three countries have to be funneled to the airport, the Dulles Airport in Virginia, to be screened for symptoms and interviewed about possible exposure, to not allow that to happen. Also, enhanced screening efforts have begun at Hartsfield-Jackson Atlanta International Airport. That started on Saturday morning. Also at George Bush Airport in Houston, they're going to start late Tuesday because of people coming back to the U.S. and having been in those countries with the fact of the Ebola outbreak, to not take any chances and to do the particular screening for that and to put those people in those zones so that there's at least a chance to, of course, stop all that. By the way, evacuation zones have shrunk after some of the worst case scenarios were played out in Southern California with that chemical tank explosion. About 16,000 people under evac orders, but that's down from 50,000, right? Wow. And that's in that Garden Grove area. So the most catastrophic and worst case scenarios mitigated and resolved, thank goodness. But wait, there's more on the floor.
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0: Yeah, so there was Memorial Day celebrations in, wait, there's more, honoring 250 years of sacrifice, if you think about it, right, with our nation turning 250 years old. So thousands gathered in the Capitol to perform and to watch a parade that featured a moving timeline of American history. Boy, I would love to have seen that. I saw some shots of it in some video, and it looked pretty cool, I have to say that. And there were some really interesting, definitely interesting people that performed along the parade route. And again, the honoring of so many, when you think about it, America 250. There was a float with professional football players and Olympians, including gold medal winning gymnast Shawn Johnson. And the overall spirit of 250 and what that means, and you know, what has happened over the years. And the parade had 36 marching bands. There was cheerleaders, there was bagpipers, there was baton twirlers and reenactors dressed in U.S. military garb from different eras to create that moving timeline of American history. So honoring all veterans, going back to our very first veterans who made the ultimate sacrifice in defense of our nation. One of the people who really always recognizes that, I think, is Tom Hanks, who is really taken such an interest in history in general. If you look at some of his movies, if you look at what he's involved in, and now he has a new docu-series about World War II on the History Channel. Take a listen to his little bit of his voiceover here.
1: December 7th, 1941. Just before 4 a.m., a patrol ship, the USS Ward, receives a message. A submarine has been spotted near Pearl Harbor. They drop depth charges on the submarine.
0: Yeah, think about that. I'll tell you what, if you've never been to Pearl Harbor and you go to Honolulu, you have to make it a point to go there and really let that sink in. And I can't wait to watch what Tom Hanks has put together, because, you know, this is radio. I saw the pictures. It's pretty impressive, people. I got to tell you that. Jason Redman spoke at an event that I was at. He's such a great guy, retired Navy SEAL. And he's a former guest on this show, too, of course. And he talked about, I saw him on Fox and Friends, and he talked about a lot of things concerning the military, but he talked about the military getting back to its roots.
2: I think we're bringing back, I mean, at the end of the day, the military is not a social experiment. The military is designed for one thing, and that is lethality. Protect the homeland, project strength abroad, so peace through strength, and our ability to find, fix, and finish the enemy. And that is what the military is about. And I think our young American women that want to be a part of that, they want to serve something great, something that truly represents America. And I love seeing us get back to our roots. That's what it's about. I mean, if you look at the things that we have done, you know, the raid, my special operations compatriots pulled off in Venezuela, what our guys have done in Iran, it's amazing to watch. And I'm proud to have been a part of this military and watch it continue to go forward today.
0: Yeah, I love that he said that. He, you know, Jason is such a great speaker, and to hear what happened with him and his guys helping him in the field, and just again his patriotism. But listening to him talk about that, I thought was pretty interesting, and I happened to catch that whole thing. And we'll have him back on the show again. He's just terrific, absolutely terrific. All right, some other things that are going on in Wait, There Is More includes a couple of things that I'm going to throw in here. And one of them is this. It's the, what is going on with the U.S. emergency fuel reserves, because I've had a bunch of emails where people are saying, hey, Kate, you know, we're watching what's happening with, of course, oil and prices and all of that. And what happens with the stockpile? Well, the stockpiles are shrinking, right? So crude inventories have posted weekly declines, and exports are surging, and the country is drawing down from the emergency supplies to offset some of the impact of the war with Iran on the global energy markets. So according to recently released figures from the U.S. Energy Information Administration, that's a mouthful, or the EIA, because you've asked for this, Sean, listening to us, KVOI in Tucson, he asked me every week, total crude inventories fell by 17.8 million barrels for the week ending May 15th. So the record drop follows the weeks of similarly steep declines that have brought the total stocks, including the strategic petroleum reserve, to the lowest level in almost a year, which makes sense because that was going to happen. There's still a buffer, but the you don't want to get to that overly critical point of that buffer because that protects us and the prices that we pay. And of course, it is taking a bump because of the supply shocks. So then there would be less flexibility. So when we hear the idea that it looks like maybe there's a deal, the Strait of Hormuz, where you got the one-fifth of the oil previously passed through, which pushed all the oil prices to the highs that it did, that may be coming to an end. It may be coming to an end if this deal is in fact struck, which would be tremendous if that happened. In fact, I think that we have this. Marco Rubio, the Secretary of State, talked about the deal with Iran and whether there is a deal or not. And part of that push-pull and why maybe there's some confusion is because it takes the Iranians time to catch up.
3: And it takes the Iranian system a little while longer to get back. The president's not going to make a bad deal. He's just not.
0: All right, so that's the deal. So as much as you watch the oil, you're watching what's happening, the drawdown and all of that, and then you look at people freaking out about the price, especially those who really rely on it, and then seeing what's happening when you go to the store and some of the prices are sky high because of transportation costs, that's just part of it. And if this deal gets struck, immediately some of that starts to ease, and it goes back, and it eases, and it eases, and it eases, so that you get around to July, the middle of June, the end of June, and it'll look much different for everybody. But you heard Rubio say there they want to cut a deal, but they're not going to cut a bad deal. So it says to me, it seems close. It seems close. I don't think it goes through June. I don't think that at all. And so maybe it wraps up before June. And when I say wraps up, meaning Hormuz opens up and the ships go through and some of that ease starts to happen, which would make a very, very big difference. All right, I want to give an update on this because this also is something that people have left messages for me on our hotline, and other people have sent emails about Kyle Busch dying from complications from pneumonia that progressed into sepsis, and he was just 41 years old. And just hours after his family had said he'd been hospitalized with severe illness and that he wasn't going to compete at Charlotte for the Coca-Cola 600, they got more details and about the complications. And a day before he died, he had been at the GM facility in North Carolina. He started coughing up blood, and then the 911 call was made, and the 911 caller requested an ambulance because shortness of breath, very hot, going to pass out, all that. And of course, that's sepsis, which is a life-threatening emergency and can affect anyone. And if it's just left untreated, it gets you right away. The mortality rate just increases massively because it overwhelms your immune system and that bacteria spreads to the blood. That was the reaction in this case. And sepsis can be due to any sort of infection. So you don't think of sepsis with pneumonia, but it absolutely can happen with pneumonia, and it's rapid. because you get sick so quickly. If you just look at sepsis, and we've had people on to talk about this, at least 1.7 million adults and more than 18,000 children develop it every single year. I mean, this is from the U.S. Centers for Disease Control and Prevention. It's just you're not used to hearing it with pneumonia, but you think of the blood and you think of how deadly that was and how sad, obviously, for his family, survived by his wife Samantha and their two children, Brexton, who's just 11, and Lennox Key, who is 4 years old. All right, hang with us. Coming up next, much more as we go to Italy. Wouldn't you like to take a trip to Italy? I'm on board. I'm in. How about you?
4: 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Utah's news.
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10: ABC News, I'm Stephanie Officer. Good news out of Southern California. Officials are letting some of the 50,000 evacuees return home. Garden Grove Police Chief Amir Elfara.
11: And I can now tell you that we can reduce our evacuation zone area. The new borders will consist of Orangewood Avenue to the north, Dale Street to the east, Knott Street to the west, and Garden Grove Boulevard to the south.
10: Officials say the risk of a catastrophic explosion known as a blevy or boiling liquid expanding vapor explosion is over, but that tank at GKN Aerospace is still at risk of an explosion or leak. A candlelight remembrance held in Arlington National Cemetery Monday evening, marking the close of Memorial Day weekend. Secretary of Veterans Affairs Doug Collins explained the significance of TAPS and why every vet service should be recognized.
12: It's a reminder that we only have one chance to get it right when we honor those that have given so much to us.
10: This is it.
13: Overnight along the Wasatch Front, we'll continue to see partly to mostly cloudy skies with temperatures in the 60s. We'll keep it mostly cloudy on Tuesday with highs in the mid-80s. There will be a chance of a few little pop-up storms in the afternoon, especially Wasatch Back and over into the Uintas and into south central Utah. Temperatures will stay in the 80s for the next couple of days. We'll get a bit more sunshine on Wednesday, and then partly cloudy with low 80s, breezy conditions through Thursday. From the KSL Weather Center, I'm Kevin Eubank.
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0: Wow, I'm taking you to Tuscany. Imagine being on a vineyard in Italy. Oh, I want to be there right now with Steve Perillo. Do you know who he is? Of course you do. Third generation Italy travel expert, and he's going to share the latest off-season detours and how to make the most of your Italian vacation. Oh, I want to go. It's the one place I haven't been. Steve, thanks so much for coming on.
1: You're the right person. Oh, no, I guess I'm the right person to talk to. Let's set up your trip, Kate.
0: Yeah, absolutely. We're going to do it. I'm serious. I looked at your trips. They're amazing. So why is the off-season a great time to visit Italy and Europe in general, and how can travelers make the most of it?
1: Yeah, the off-season has a lot going for it because Italy has become massively popular. So September is the busiest month now, and the summer is very busy. And the prices go up. So that's why the off-season has always been this secret that everyone in the business knows about. It goes from November to March, and the prices are almost in half for airfare and hotels. And the weather, for instance, right now, I'm in Tuscany in the middle of January, and it's 56 degrees out. So the weather is very mild, and so it's great touring weather. And the best reason of all is that the crowds are way, way down in the off-season. So there's not so many lines, and you get to really see everything leisurely. It's a wonderful time of year.
0: And, you know, now we're swinging into, that's great, and I just scribbled that down, and I hope everyone else is doing that too, November to March. Why is 2026, Steve, such a remarkable time to explore Italy?
1: It's remarkable because Italy really spiffed up the country for the Jubilee last year. The Jubilee was a monster year with 100,000 extra visitors each day. It's a Catholic thing, but it's a nationwide celebration. And then the Olympics are happening in a few weeks. But by March, everything's going to quiet down. There'll be less people, but you'll have all the benefits of all the improvements they made in the country, the rail system, pedestrian walkways, cleaning up everything, no scaffolding everywhere. It's just a perfect year to go with less crowds. 2026.
0: So you go in 2026 and then you want to maximize your time because a lot of people have a limited amount of time. So how can the people listening to us, the travelers, best maximize that time in Italy with those experiences on the limited vacation days?
1: Yeah, I was thinking about Italy this morning. They've been going for 2,500 years on this rampage of architecture and art and unbelievable creativity. There's 4,000 museums here. There's 100,000 churches. So what are you going to see, and how are you going to do it, and how are you going to choreograph this trip on your own? It's almost impossible. So it may be self-serving, but Perillo Tours, we've been doing this for 80 years, arranging curated, choreographed trips to Italy. So anyone can book a hotel or a train, but to make a sequence of 8 days of seeing the sights, of relaxing, of having great food and authentic experiences, that's hard to do. A typical day we have, we'll go to the Vatican Museum early in the morning, and then we'll take a break, and then we'll have a cooking class and learn how to make pasta from scratch. So those are the kind of things you can do with a professional tour operator or a great travel advisor. So that's the way I would go. I would get help with your trip.
0: Sounds good to me. Where can we go to find more, Steve, more?
1: We're Perillo Tours at perillotours.com, and we would love to hear from you, Kate, and all of your listeners.
0: Sounds good to me. Oh, I could go there right now. Steve, thanks so much.
1: Thank you. Ciao. Buongiorno.
0: Ciao, indeed. Who doesn't want to go to Italy? I don't know. But if you make a bucket list for me, I would have it at the top of the list right now. To go to that Amalfi Coast, to go see that slice of history there from Rome to Pisa to the Colosseum. I mean, you name it. I just had a cousin that went for 2 weeks, and the pictures were just astonishing, just so much of history. You know, that's the difference. When you look at the U.S., and we're celebrating 250, and you look at places like Italy and so much of that history there, it's really cool to see the treasures that they have from thousands of years. And it also makes you understand and realize and even appreciate more what a young country we are. And I, what I loved about where I grew up is I felt like I was walking in history because I grew up right outside of the seat of Liberty. I mean, right outside of where the Liberty Bell was in Independence Hall. We used to go by Independence Hall almost every single day. My first job in broadcasting was at KYW, which was a big CBS heritage station, still is, and it's in Independence Mall. So it's right there. You walk on the cobblestones, you go by Betsy Ross's house, you go by the you go by the Liberty Bell, and just every single time I'd think, wow, this is so, so cool. And that just hammers that point home, I think, a little bit. All right, how about something good?
2: Tell me something good.
0: Actually, this is pretty incredible. If you found $30,000 in cash in a bathroom, in a little fanny pack, would you try to find the owner? Would you take it to the police station? What would that be like for you? Would you just walk away with it? Would you debate it? Well, so check this out. A Florida man walks into a Wawa bathroom in Palm Beach County carrying a fanny pack that had proceeds from selling his Pokemon collectibles, and he had $30,023 in cash. He was going to use the money to help pay for a medical procedure for his sister. But after he left Wawa and he was driving to Coral Springs, he realized he left that pack stuffed with cash in the bathroom. When he returned to the convenience store, the bag was gone. He called the Riviera Police Department that day, asked the officers to open a grand theft investigation and search for the fanny pack of the man who took it. He said he thought he was absolutely screwed, is how he said it. Officers identified the suspect a few days later, called him. He said he had been trying to return the money to the owner. So the man, Luis Salazar, said that after finding the fanny pack on his handicap bar in the bathroom, he searched the parking lot. He looked all over the place. He remembered the man had curly hair and was wearing beige sandals, blue jeans, and a white shirt. So he recognized the sandals when he returned the fanny pack to him at the police station and said, "This is yours." And of course, the owner said, "You're a lifesaver." And he said he never considered keeping the money. I love what he said. $30,000 is great, but it's not mine to keep. He said he works in construction. He said, I like to earn my money. He wanted to make sure it got to the right person. How about that? I don't know. I think there's some applause for that. Yeah, he didn't spend one dime. I mean, yeah, he was hoping he'd find identification cards. He looked through the bag. I mean, so of course he knew there was a ton of money in it. But, and he said he didn't trust the Wawa employees or the police to find the owner. So he was trying frantically to locate the person himself. And that's very, very cool that, you know, that happened. And they even offered to buy him dinner, all that kind of stuff, and wanted to give him a little reward. He didn't even want it, so good for him. I love hearing those kinds of stories, for sure. All right, are you celebrating a birthday today or tomorrow? If you are, happy birthday to you. We got some really interesting birthdays, celebrity style this time. Yes, celebrating a birthday is Mike Myers. He's 63 years old. When you think of Mike Myers, what do you think of? I mean, there's so many things you could point to. Wayne's World, Austin Powers, Shrek, Cat in the Hat. When you think of him playing the title character in that, I mean, the list is pretty long, I would say. He's so, so funny. Even his supporting roles are hilarious, what he's done. Just a very funny comedic timing, you know, deal that he possesses. Another one of those Canadian-American actor comedy dudes that has definitely nailed it. So, wow, 63 years old. And he was in David O. Russell's comedy Amsterdam. He's good in that one, too. There's very few things that I would find that he wasn't good in. Octavia Spencer is 56 years old. She tells a great story about being, you know, they're always starving actors. They go to Hollywood, they have 5 cents in their pocket and are just trying to go on auditions and all that stuff. And she was somewhere, you know, in Hollywood, stuck on a road somewhere where she broke down. And the person who stopped to help her and was trying to get help for her and really stuck in there and was helping turned out to be Keanu Reeves. And he was already famous. So she wasn't. She did go on to become famous. She was in A Time to Kill. Remember that, in the mid-90s? Then she was in that breakout film for her, The Help, for sure. She won an Academy Award for Best Supporting Actress for The Help. She was in she's been in just a ton of other things. She was in the sitcom Mom. She's was in Hidden Figures, if you remember that. She's been in various television shows and obviously in the movies too as well. So if you're celebrating a birthday, again, we wish you the happiest of birthdays for sure. Coming up next, it's your turn as we go to the mailbag and the pre-market bell.

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5: Now let's talk about the mail. 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
7: 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News Talk 830 WCCO in Minneapolis. Kate, so what's up with the attacks, the U.S. attacks on Iran? I just saw something about it, but I didn't hear what happened. I mean, was it in Tehran or was this around the Strait of Hormuz? Yeah. So what happened on Monday, specifically, the U.S. sank 2 Islamic Revolutionary Guard Corps ships. They were trying to lay mines in Hormuz, in the Strait. And Iran responded by launching surface-to-air missiles at U.S. planes. So then there were American attacks on missile launchers near Bandar Abbas. And what the word is from CENTCOM, Central Command, is that we got to defend our forces, but we're using restraint during the ongoing ceasefire. Now, what also is interesting, I'm going to throw in this caveat too, is Marco Rubio, the Secretary of State, who is traveling to India, said that it's going to be open on Tuesday one way or another. The strait needs to be open, unimpeded, no tolls. That needs to happen immediately as soon as anything's agreed to. So he's saying that that is close. So it's just this delicate dance. With the ceasefire, you know, the ceasefire has had the hostilities and tensions since it started on, what was it, April 8th, if you think about that. Yeah. But that blockade is the killer. That is the killer thing. All right, let's go to this one. Patrick listening to us, WGCH 1490 AM, Greenwich, Connecticut. Kate, how about my Knicks? Born and bred. I'm a New York City boy living in Connecticut. And I remember I used to listen to you on The Fan. So congratulations to you in doing what you're doing now. But I cannot stand the excitement of seeing the Knicks finally, after all the frustration, so close, finally closing the deal and doing it. With an exclamation point, I'm not surprised. I didn't think the Cavs were going to get much wiggle room at all from New York. But Jalen Brunson is becoming legendary. Unbelievable watching him. But just the whole crew, I have to say, as a lifelong Knicks fan, it's finally good to see them back since they haven't been there in so long. It's a drought, baby, but now it is raining. And let's hope it continues through the finals. I can't wait, and I think I'm going to get a couple of tickets. It's looking that way for me to see at least one of the games. Wow, well, good for you. That would be... that'd be a seat to have, right? For the at the Garden for the finals, depending on who they play. It doesn't matter who they play, but having a seat to it, yeah. I mean, look, New York was just, they did just gobble up pretty much the Cavaliers, and especially in this last one. They had a 29-point lead in the first half. They were up by 19 at the halfway point, and they won by 37. I mean, do we need to say any more than that? They did put the exclamation point, as you say, for sure on that. All right, this one is from Larry, who's listening to us, WVLK 590 AM and 97.3 FM in Lexington, Kentucky. Kate, just a shout out to you. Glad to hear you're a horsewoman. I heard the tail end of you talking to somebody and talking about the fact that your family was in horse racing, that you have two cousins who are trainers, and you were talking about horse racing, of course, the Triple Crown and the things that happened at the Preakness, and then I guess heading into Belmont. You know, horse racing lately has really, really had a rough time because of so many other interests out there, because, you know, it thrives, let's face it, it thrives on the paramutual wagering, and it's an expensive sport, needless to say, and it looked like it was dying a slow death, but perhaps the plans of burying horse racing were overrated and inflated. Let's just say that, right? I like that. Let's just say that. Yeah, I mean, it's one of those sports you think about. I mean, watching Golden Tempo and in the Kentucky Derby was just an incredible thing to see. And you know, the stories, and to me it's always about the stories and what happens behind the scenes, and being around horses, spending some time around horses, not a lot, like just different pieces of my life. They're just beautiful animals, just absolutely incredible. And what will happen at the Belmont on the 6th? It's going to be interesting, let's put it that way. It's you know, again, you know, you throw up your hands and say, okay, what's this? Who's going to do what? Who's got the mounts? What's happening? You know, there's so much to that. In fact, we'll do a preview of it heading into the race. I'll tell you that, because I've had a couple people ask me about it. What do I think is going to what I think is going to happen in the next one. And you're right. My cousin, my second cousin, John Service, had the horse, was the trainer for Smarty Jones, and they came so close.

0: minds go to COVID or go to some other things that have happened, and it is scary. Anything that could possibly leak in, especially, and you were describing, and I happened to catch that show where you were describing this particular strain of Ebola, which makes it much more hard to treat because there is no way to really, really treat it. There's no differentiator, and that to me is scary and should be scary to anybody else out there when you think of Ebola. Yeah, I mean, the fact that the WHO chief says that the outbreak will get worse when so many, but you know, we're talking about worlds away, but not worlds away, because it's a small world after all. So somebody goes there, gets it, doesn't know they have it, they're carrying it, and they could infect people in the U.S. in the area where they are. Could is the operative word. So the fact that anybody coming into Houston, coming into Atlanta, coming into other places where they're coming back from that territory and they have to go through an assessment is a really, really good thing. And the global risk, while it's high in the areas in the Congo, in Uganda, it's not high outside of those areas. But there are U.S. travelers who have recently been there, and that's the concern. So tracing that and funneling the people returning to the U.S. to those places, to the Dulles, to in Virginia, they got to be screened for the symptoms, asked about where they were, the possible exposure, all of that, and having that happen in Atlanta, like I said, and having that happen in Houston makes complete sense, right? Track it, track it, track it. That's what you do. All right, thanks for all the emails. Time for the pre-market bell. Yeah, so after a day off for the markets because of Memorial Day, of course, and now things rocking open again, oil is down. Oil is at $91.97 right now. Dow futures are up 0.61%. S&P futures up 0.63%. NASDAQ futures up 0.80%. Woohoo! All right, it's going to be an interesting short week on the market, that's for sure. Thanks to all of you for listening to this hour of the show. Also, the Minnesota 2, Jason and Daniel, for their excellent work on the technicals, as always. Remember to make it count, my friends. This is the way.
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9: From ABC News, I'm Stephanie Officer. Deal or no deal, it's not clear as President Trump offers another take on negotiations with Iran. ABC's Ian Pannell.
10: The president repeatedly talking up a deal with Iran, but after weeks of war, an agreement between the U.S. and Iran appears as elusive as ever.
11: They're never going to have a nuclear weapon, and they know that. They know that.
10: But Iran, again,

0: contradicting US claims, saying many of the issues have been dealt with, but a signed agreement isn't imminent. And crucially, it's not discussing its nuclear program.
1: Heavy rain leading to flooding in many places put a damper on the holiday. There were even a few rescues this Memorial Day weekend. ABC's Gio Benitez.
2: Those record-breaking numbers of holiday travelers are making the long trip home after a weekend that for many was a washout from the rain-soaked Jersey Shore to the swamped drivers on Interstate 65 south of Birmingham. North of Corpus Christi, a flash flood emergency.
3: Yeah, give me the baby.
2: First responders racing to pluck a baby from a car that drove into floodwaters in Beeville, Texas.
3: I got the baby out.
2: Using their jacket to cover the child, everyone is okay.
1: New Jersey Governor Mikey Sherrill was denied entry today to Delaney Hall, the ICE detention facility in Newark. It's the scene of ongoing protests and a hunger strike. Many relatives scheduled to see their loved ones there today reportedly were also denied. Democratic New Jersey Congressman Rob Menendez Jr. at Delaney Hall earlier.
4: The reason they want to make this as hard as possible, they won't let the governor in, is because they don't want us to tell the stories of what's happening inside. Because when we tell the stories, everyone in New Jersey and people across the country realize this is not who we are as a country, but a reflection of who we are in this moment under the Trump administration.
1: The New York Knicks punched their tickets to the NBA Finals, beating the Cleveland Cavaliers badly on their home court, 130-93, making the Knicks the Eastern Conference champion. It's their first trip to the finals since 1999. You're listening to ABC News.
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1: Uber and Lyft drivers in Massachusetts have formed the first rideshare worker union in the country.
7: This is a historic day for the state, for the country. We have Lyft and Uber drivers being able to unionize. That means better pay, better wages for them, for their families. So it's a really good thing.
1: That is Governor Maura Healey. She also added that, quote, people are dealing with the cost of everything going up, and it's important that these workers, like other workers, get paid what they deserve, and that's what this is about. In a statement, Lyft says it's committed to engaging in good faith because, quote, Lyft does well when drivers do well. A heat wave in Europe is sending French Open fans to the sprinklers. Norway's Casper Ruud said he felt like a zombie during his set. For years, officials have focused on cleaning up the Hudson River, considered one of the largest Superfund sites in the country, thanks to two GE plants that dumped forever chemicals into the water. But New York State health officials are changing the current situation.
8: Just this year, after 5 decades, they said that everyone is allowed to eat some fish from the river. There are some pretty strict guidelines based on those remediation efforts. For example, me, as a relatively healthy young man, I can eat 4 servings of fish a year.
1: That's ABC's Peter Haralambos. Brazil's government has committed $617 million to foster investment in the Amazon. Money will support sustainable tourism, improving infrastructure, and expanding economic activity based on natural resources. I'm Stephanie Officer, ABC News.
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9: Overnight along the Wasatch Front, we'll continue to see partly to mostly cloudy skies with temperatures in the low 60s. During the day on Tuesday, more clouds with some chances of some pop-up storms. Temperatures will be in the mid-80s. It doesn't look like a lot of rain, but some gusty winds and Temperatures will stay mild for the next couple of days with those south winds. We're in the 80s on Wednesday and Thursday, falling back to the 70s by Friday. From the
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0: are headed to the NBA Finals. They'll play either the Oklahoma City Thunder or could it be the San Antonio Spurs? We'll see, as that series is tied at two apiece. The U.S. conducted defensive attacks on Iranian targets. Huge news. I'm Kate Delaney. First, we swing into the rundown here at the top of the show on America Tonight. Before we head into what's happening in the Middle East, it all was on Monday about reflecting and honoring those who gave their lives so we could live the life that we live in future generations through all the wars and all the sacrifices that were made. Today, or Monday rather, the president was at Arlington National Cemetery. Here are his words.
1: Today here at Arlington, a very special place that how burial grounds, battlefields across the country and around the world, we unite in solemn observance with reverent hearts. We honor those who fell so that our republic might stand, those who died so that our nation could live, those who gave up their sacred light on earth, so that the sublime light of American freedom would shine forever and ever. This Memorial Day, we salute them, we exalt them, and we thank them for all that we have and for all that they gave. They gave everything.
0: They certainly did. Meanwhile, here's what's happening with Iran. The U.S. did conduct strikes. Tensions were high on Monday. The U.S. sank two Islamic Revolutionary Guard Corps ships trying to lay mines in the Strait of Hormuz. Iran then responds by launching surface-to-air missiles at U.S. planes, which then, in turn, put American attacks on missile launchers as a response near Bandar Abbas. Also, then what happens, according to U.S. CENTCOM, is we had to protect our troops, and we do this as we also force on using restraint during the ongoing ceasefire. In the meantime, what you have is you have Marco Rubio, who's been in India for several days, who says that the Strait of Hormuz will be opened one way or another.
2: And it takes the Iranian system a little while longer to get back. So, the president's not going to make a bad deal. He's just not.
0: So you think about the ceasefire, that started April 8th. And in the days after the ceasefire was announced, the U.S. sailed two warships through the Strait of Hormuz. So that was looking good, and started to clear sea mines with underwater robots. Then it also began a blockade of Iranian ports and coastal areas, which has cut off Iran's oil shipments and piled on the financial pressure on the regime. So we are in a ceasefire, even though there's been this escalation that's happened on Monday and the strikes on those mine-laying boats, which were considered to be defense actions. So that's happening. And now you also have the conversation about a breakthrough. Could there be some kind of a breakthrough? So the president had indicated on Monday that talks aimed at producing a longer ceasefire had been pretty productive, but warned that he was willing to order more strikes if he had to. He said negotiations with the Islamic Republic of Iran are proceeding nicely. It'll only be a great deal for all or no deal at all. Back to the battlefront and shooting, but bigger and stronger than ever before. Nobody wants that. And he emphasized nobody wants that. He posted that Monday on his social media platform. So the key thing is destroying the enrichment process in the effort to make nukes, to turning it to dust, if you think about it, the uranium, of course. And will that happen on site versus we want it? And that was what was laid down before. So Is there progress or not? I mean, progress toward a deal to end the war with Iran, I would say, would have to be somewhat slowed because of the nuclear program again, right? And then, of course, Tehran wants financial relief. They want money. So it's a little bit of a slowdown after a weekend that started pretty optimistically. But for sure, there's not going to be a rush to conclude an agreement that's not right. So I would say that we're still in that stage of we'll see. If the deal is not palatable, it doesn't work, it's not happening. No matter what, no matter how much it is killing the oil markets, no matter how much it is killing American consumers who are feeling the pain across the board because of what has happened with companies passing on extra fees in many cases because of the prices they're paying for diesel and to truck things in and all the kinds of things that, you know, that happen. And that, so that's pretty much where we are at this point. All right. Other things that are going on and big concern, I think because of COVID, there is a little bit of fear when it comes to any kind of, you know, virus, when you talk about the hantavirus on the ships, on the one ship, and then there was U.S. passengers there. When you talk about some Americans being in the areas where the Ebola outbreak is. So this Ebola outbreak in the Democratic Republic of Congo and Uganda, is getting worse. There's more than 900 cases, 220 deaths have been reported. And there have been 5 travel-related cases and a death in Uganda. What is the U.S. doing for people who are coming back to the U.S.? There has to be tests. So U.S. passport holders and U.S. nationals returning to the U.S. from 3 countries will be funneled to Dulles Airport in Virginia to be screened for symptoms and interviewed about possible exposure. Also, enhanced screening efforts started at Hartsfield-Jackson in Atlanta. That happened Saturday. And then on Tuesday, late on Tuesday, this is going to happen at George Bush Intercontinental Airport in Houston. So any permanent residents who have been in any of the 3 countries, which would be South Sudan would also be there, the DRC, Uganda, and the South Sudan, any of the people that have been in those 3 countries over the last 21 days are barred from entering the U.S. temporarily. And there are teams on the ground in the outbreak zones assisting with response, tracing, the things that you have to do, treatment centers, infection prevention and control, all of that so important with the challenges that you get when Ebola becomes the outbreak that it's become. Because people get displaced, there's distrust outside of some of the local populations, all the things that one could imagine. All right, just how close was the Indy 500? What happened at the Coca-Cola? We're going to tell you all about that coming up.
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0: combine for a no-hitter versus the Rangers. It's Major League Baseball's first since 2024. But before we get there in the man cave, a couple of other things, including what happened at the rain-soaked Coca-Cola 600. And this, of course, comes in a very emotional time for everybody who is watching this because of the death, the shocking death of Kyle Busch at 41 years old. Daniel Suarez won the race, and here's what he said.
1: It's been a very tough week. You know, Kyle,
2: he was a special man.
1: Every win is special, but definitely this one has a special flavor because of Kyle. This one is for him. For Kyle, for Samantha, for Braxton, for Lennox, for all his family. And to be able to win this race for him is unbelievable.
0: Yeah, I mean, just such a challenging week for sure, and just so many things pour in to, you know, talk about Kyle, and they had billboards all over the place and had just remembrances of him and whatnot. But the race goes on, Daniel wins, you know, Daniel Suarez wins, and then mentions him over and over again and knew him well, like all the other drivers did as competitors and whatnot. And just, again, so many heavy, heavy hearts. Also in auto racing, the 2026 Indianapolis 500, mentioning this at the top, because Felix Rosenquist edged out David Malukas in a photo finish. Yeah, with the closest in the race history. Think about how many Indy 500s, 110 in fact, the closest ever on the bricks. So yeah, the 34-year-old kissing the bricks at the Indianapolis Motor Speedway for the first time after waiting for that opportunity. 0.0233 seconds. Figure out what that is. That's the slimmest margin in the history. The last second lead change was the 70th of the day. So another Indy 500 record. How about that? And the winner began the day in fourth place, but then got really aggressive, and that aggression paid off in a very, very big, big way. All right, let's go to the NBA. Oh, I bet the Cavaliers wish they had more shoot-arounds before a big game, because they pretty much face-planted. They just did. Or were the Knicks just that good? The Knicks swept the Cavaliers. Nobody, except for the Knicks fans that were there, was excited about that at Rocket Arena. 130-93, the final score. They just had them right from the start. So New York is back in the finals for the first time since 1999. Karl Anthony Towns, 19 points, 14 boards. And the Knicks just routed them just right there from the very, very beginning. All but one of the Knicks' wins were by double digits, with an average margin of victory of 23.7 points. And, I mean, the Knicks pulled their starters with seven and change left and a 35-point lead. And you had, there was a lot of Knicks fans that got the tickets, and they were screaming, Knicks in four, Knicks in four. They probably outnumbered, it sounded like that, Cleveland fans. And, you know, even some diehard celebrities made the trip. Spike Lee, Tracy Morgan, Timothy Chalamet, they were all there to watch. I mean, the Knicks dominated in second chance points. They outscored the Cavs 32-5. They had a 33-9 advantage in fast break points. I could go on and on, but you get it. New York's going to play the defending champion Oklahoma City Thunder or the San Antonio Spurs in the finals. That is tied in the West, 2-2, game 5 in Oklahoma City on Tuesday night. So either the Thunder or Spurs are going to have a home court advantage when the finals start on June 3rd because of a better regular season record. So how about this? It's going to be the Knicks' third appearance in the finals since winning their last title in 1973. So did you hear what I said? Third appearance in the finals since 1973. Wow. They lost in 7 games to Houston in 94 and in 5 to San Antonio in 1999. How about that? Lots of excited people in New York, or Knicks fans in other places of the country, too. NBA, we move from that to baseball. The crack of the bat. All right, so the crack of the bat, I got to talk about this one. Wow, what a game by the Astros. The Astros blanked the Rangers in Arlington, Texas. 9-0, pick up their 24th. But the real story is the fact that you have a no-hitter. So you had relievers that combined with a starter that delivered that 17th regular season no-hitter in Houston Astros history. You had Christian Walker and Yordan Alvarez, who homered to, you know, because they had the offense there, too. It was the first no-hitter in the majors since the Chicago Cubs starter and relievers combined for a 12-0 win over Pittsburgh. That was in 2024. It's always a big, big deal, of course, when that happens. So congratulations to them. The a no-hitter is exciting, right? And the combination of everybody getting it done, for sure. The Dodgers now have racked up 34 wins in their quest to have a three-peat for getting into the World Series and winning it, but we're a far cry from that. 5-3 over the Rockies. Part of what happened here is Freddie Freeman doubled in the go-ahead run in a 4-run seventh inning. So they rallied to beat the Rockies because they were behind. They were in a little bit of a hole. The Dodgers were 1-for-9 with runners in scoring position until they broke out late against the Rockies bullpen, for their 18th comeback win of the season. To me, that's when it's exciting, when you know when your back's against the wall and you can just dig it out, right? Okay, a couple of others that I know that you will care about in this audience. I know we got Card fans. Brewers got the best of the Cardinals, though. 5-1 out of Milwaukee. And part of what happened there is that Jacob Mizorowski had just incredible pitches. He matched a career high 12 strikeouts and carried a no-hitter, actually, into the sixth inning. So the Brewers knock off the Cardinals, like I said, 5-1 on Monday. 57 pitches, 100 miles, at least 57 pitches of at least 100 miles an hour. That's tough. Try to hit that, right? Wait, where did the ball go? I can't even see it. It's not looking like a watermelon today, that's for sure. So he was working his magic, and that's what made it so tough. The Nationals got the better of the Guardians for sure, because they crushed them 10-2, the final score. Phillies blanked the Padres. They're on the first of their road trip, their first series of the road trip on the West Coast. And Kyle Schwarber struck again at Petco Park. It's one of his favorites. Major league hitting 21st homer. And boy, he lined a full count changeup from Griffin Canning and slammed it onto the party deck at the right field wall with one out in the first inning. Boy, that helps, isn't it? When you get the run support right in the very beginning of the game, right in those early frames, that makes it a little bit easier as you carry the load deeper into it. The Yankees beat the Royals 4-3 at Kauffman Stadium in Kansas City. The Reds and the Mets tangled. Reds got the better of the Mets at Flushing 7-2. Part of the story here was Nick Lodolo won for the first time in 4 starts since returning from a blister. He has thrown some really good stuff. I saw some highlights of this. Mets star Juan Soto missed his second straight game because of illness, And fellow outfielder Tyrone Taylor left with a right hip problem after grounding out in the sixth inning. He's got to have an MRI. He's probably headed to the injured list. Few other games that I can throw at you real quickly here include the Pirates getting by the Cubs 2-1. The Orioles knock off the Red Hot Rays 9-7. Got a lot of Twins fans in this audience. White Sox in Chicago at Wright Field knocking off the Twins 3-1. Part of the story there, again, it goes to that runs in the pitching. You already know this. Drew Romo connected for a nice, sweet long ball for Chicago. Part of the story there. All right, hang with us. Jim Eagles next.
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7: ABC News, I'm Stephanie Officer. What will it take to get a deal to end the war with Iran? ABC's Ian Pannell tells us what would be on the wish list.
8: A senior U.S. official telling ABC News a potential interim agreement would see the reopening of the Strait of Hormuz, a lifting of the U.S. blockade, and a commitment from the Iranians to negotiate the removal of their stockpile of highly enriched uranium.
7: Police say the body of missing Northern Kentucky University student Murray Faust was found nearly a month after the 22-year-old was reported missing. Faust was last seen alive April 27th in the Latonia neighborhood of Covington. That's about 9 miles south of Cincinnati. Officials say there is no evidence of foul play at this time. The fine arts major was due to graduate earlier this month. The Campbell County Coroner's Office will determine Faust's cause and manner of death. And until then, police say no additional details will be released. This is ABC News.
9: Overnight along the Wasatch Front, we'll continue to see partly to mostly cloudy skies with temperatures in the 60s. We'll keep it mostly cloudy on Tuesday with highs in the mid-80s. There will be a chance for a few little pop-up storms in the afternoon, especially Wasatch Back and over into the Uintas and into south central Utah. Temperatures will stay in the 80s for the next couple of days. We'll get a bit more sunshine on Wednesday, and then partly cloudy with low 80s breezy conditions through Thursday. From the KSL Weather Center, I'm Kevin Eubank.
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0: I'm so pleased to introduce you to Jim Eagles. He's had such an interesting life, and he's dealing with something that a lot of people deal with when it comes to healthcare, and you have a spouse, and he finds himself in that situation with his wife, who has Parkinson's. But he's had, like I said, such an interesting life where he started off, I'll say, in the working world as a paper boy. And I know what that's like because I deliver papers. And then it's funny because it led to the Paperboy Chronicles, which is a really fun, fun book. And the stories in it are just flat out hilarious. And of course, we thank him for this. And he served in the military. So, Jim, thank you so much for coming on.
13: Thank you for having me, Kate.
0: Let's talk about growing up. What was life like growing up?
13: You know, growing up for me, I have all fond memories, except when my mother and father were divorced. My mother was married three times, and we grew up in Queens, and she just kept marrying. You know, my father and her had two children. And then she married another fellow and we moved to Florida. And there was one child, my younger sister, Jody, who is in the book. And then she divorced Joe and she married a man named Arthur. And he had four children from a previous marriage and they proceeded to have six more. So there was 12 of us all together. And Arthur was a milkman in Queens. And if he wasn't a milkman, I doubt that we would have had milk.
0: So wow.
13: It was an interesting thing. I was in the middle of the 12. So I got to see a lot of how life works and learn how to get along with people up and down the chain, so to speak. So that was interesting. And of course, we were poor. There was no, all of the people that came back from the war, they got married, they had kids, and the kids were an addendum to the family. You know, they weren't doted on like today's children are, because they were dealing with their own issues. You know, they were either alcohol was prevalent in the war, and that's how they coped. It's still to a large degree, but they didn't have a definition for post-traumatic stress syndrome. Half of the guys came back with that, and they didn't even know it. So when children came along, they were brushed to the side, and you had to fend for yourself. So you made your own life, so to speak.
0: Yeah, and when you talk about that family, talk about having to deal with it. I love how you said that you learned how to get along up and down the chain because of where you were. And talk about blended families. Now there's books about blended families and stepchildren and all of that. But you were one of the originals because you really had to deal with it on all kinds of levels and even moving in the middle of that.
13: That's true. And the ethnicity of different things. My father was 100% Greek and my stepfather, Arthur, was 100% Welsh. And so, you know, different
0: culture.
13: Looking at life, you know.
0: Yeah, absolutely. So tell me about being a paper boy. What happened there?
13: Well, when I was 11 and a half, I decided that I'd like to try to earn money. Money was always tight in our family. And so you didn't have any. You didn't realize that you were poor because everyone around you was in the same circumstance. But I said, gee whiz, I'd like to try to earn my own money. And I got this paperboy route. I was a little bit young. You're supposed to be 12. I was 11, almost 12. And it was like the world opened up to me. I had my own money. My mom didn't say, hey, Jim, you need to contribute. I did help my mom, but I mean, it was $15 a week, but it was a world to me. I almost thought of writing a book titled Everything I Learned About Business, I Learned as a Paperboy. And when I think about it, it's so true. You learn that the customer is always right until the customer is not worthy of being a customer anymore. You know, you had to make those decisions, and you had to make sure that your booking was, all together. You had to make sure your accounting was right. We paid for the papers on Monday. If you didn't collect, you're on the hook for the money. That was you. And so you're a real business person, and you had to make sure that you presented yourself correctly when you made your collections, that if the customer said, I don't want it on the stoop, I want it in my mailbox, yes, sir, that's where you're going to get it, in the mailbox. So it was a great job in that respect, that you learned how to deal with people and how to satisfy their needs and what that meant to you. You know, at the end of the week, you noticed it. Oh, wow. He gave me an extra dollar this week because I put it in his mailbox, things like that. And of course, I became the station master, which is the guy that comes in earlier on Saturday nights and inserts all of the advertisements for Sunday papers, and in charge of making sure all of the routes get delivered. So if the route was open where there wasn't a paper boy to deliver it, I was the paper boy that delivered it. And we were in a area of Queens that was a dicey area in some areas, but not so bad in others. Right in Springfield Gardens, it was an area in transition. It was a white community going to a black community. And South Jamaica, we serviced South Jamaica, Queens. So I had to deliver some of those routes, and I had to learn how to get along. So it was really a lot of fun. I had to train new paper boys and learn how to control my money and how to, so it really set me up for success in the future.
0: Did you mostly do this on bike? Were you on bike when you delivered?
13: Oh, yeah, it was a bike. We were an afternoon route after school, but on Sunday mornings, people wanted their paper before 9 a.m. So 6 days a week, we delivered in the afternoon. And on Sunday mornings, it was an early morning delivery. I get up at 2 o'clock in the morning and go to the press office and insert the papers on Saturday night. And we'd start delivering 6-7 o'clock in the morning.
0: Wow. How many, when you were put in charge of it and at such a young age, you had to feel responsibility. It's, as you said, the things you learned from being in that business. How many people were you in charge of?
13: I guess we had 20, 25 paper boys in that franchise.
0: Wow.
13: I remember we had about 3,000 daily papers, and my route was 80 papers during the week and 120 on Sundays. Some people only received the press, as they do today. Some people only received the Times on Sunday. So usually you had a bigger route and the paper was bigger. So Sunday was a tough day, you know.
0: It's interesting. Did you ever think it would come full circle and then you'd end up writing this book called The Paperboy Chronicles?
13: You know, I never did actually think I'd write about it. I graduated college at age 75. I went back to school when I retired. My grandchildren were getting older. My daughters both have their master's degrees. One teaches physics, the other is a social worker in a school district. And my grandkids were getting old enough to think about Papa. You know, Louise and I, my wife, we made sure that we were a very big part of our grandchildren's lives when they were younger. So as they grew and they understood the world, I didn't want them to think that Grandpa's a dummy. He doesn't have a college degree. And I wanted to challenge myself and see if I could do it. So I found UMass at Amherst, a well-respected school, and they have a university without walls. And I went to school, and I graduated with a 3.67 GPA, and the last class I took was an optional class called creative writing. And that was the genesis for all my writing. I never thought I would be a writer because I was always a bad speller, and I'm still a terrible speller. But thankfully, somebody invented spell check.
0: No kidding. Wow, to go back to school, that's inspiring. Was it fun for you? Was it kind of intimidating at first, or what was that like?
13: At first, it was a little intimidating, you know, the culture on college campuses 5 years ago, and I'm sure to a degree this year is a little different than it is in the business world. So you have to adjust to that. And I'm listening to people talking that are in their early 20s to 30s, and here I am, you know, in my mid-70s. So our perspective on life was different, but it was challenging, but interesting, but it's fun. You know, it was challenging myself. And a lot of this stuff is peer review. So I had to review other children, other students' work. And that was an important part of it, how to do that without hurting feelings, you know, and do it and yet get a positive response. So yeah, it was great. It was a lot of fun.
0: How long did it take you to get that degree?
13: 3 years.
0: Wow.
13: Yeah.
0: And but you got a bachelor's.
13: I got a bachelor's, yep. Bachelor's in interdisciplinary studies with an emphasis on business.
0: Wow.
13: My last class, I got an A in creative writing, and it was the genesis of my first novella called Growing Up on the Appalachian Trail, a little story about a bear that doesn't want to leave home. It's a fantasy, brown bear. And he is tasked with carrying this artifact up the Appalachian Trail, which starts in Springer, Georgia, and ends in Katahdin, Mount Katahdin, Baxter State Park in Maine. And it's about his adventures going up.
0: And then from there, of course, it boomerangs into the Paperboy Chronicles. Tell us about that, because you have a main character, Eddie, and very much there has to be shades of you in it. You know, we're thinking of when it was 1960, all of that, and some of the things that you already told us. So
13: Oh,
0: did you?
13: it's absolutely autobiographical. You know,
0: Yeah.
13: there were several reasons I wanted to write this book.
0: We continue our conversation with Jim Eagles next here on ATN.
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0: we're back with Jim Eagles, and we're talking about Jim's life. So many interesting facets, Jim, no question about it. The Paperboy Chronicles, your book, it really is about you.
1: It is, in a large degree, autobiographical. And I said to myself, if this book actually gets printed, I have kind of like, you know, I'm immortal. My story is immortal. So that was a fun way to think of things. And then I said, you know, I can tell my grandkids and their grandkids how it was to grow up in the 60s and how we looked at life then and the things that are so different because communication was so different in 1960 than what it is into today. You know, we didn't have faxes, we didn't have cell phones, we didn't have the internet. So, I mean, it was just so different. And I think we grew up a lot faster. Children today, at least in affluent or upper middle class to upper middle class families, the children grow up slower because they're sheltered. And sometimes I wonder if that sheltering is not a double-edged sword, where are you doing more damage than you are helping your child, you know? Because at some point, children have to face the real world. And your mom and dad may not be as cruel as your boss. So,
0: boy, that's true, isn't it? Tell us a little bit more about the book. Eddie is a 13-year-old boy.
1: Eddie's a 13-year-old boy. His family is my family. He comes from a fractured family. And he's the station master of this office in Queens. They, like every other 13-year-old boy, sports is a very big thing in his life. And he's just realizing that there is a difference between boys and girls. So there's the coming of age type of thing, you know. And I wanted to write this because I find today, and I see it in my grandchildren, they're at a loss on how to negotiate the differences in the sexes. So I said, well, I wonder if I put how we did it in 1960, if it'll be a template for them to understand, oh, he wasn't very sure of himself either. He didn't know what to do, or she didn't know what to do, or this is how it worked back then. So that's one element in it that was, and back then, and I'm sure in different parts of the country today, there was racial tension. You know, there was the blending of white neighborhoods were becoming white and black neighborhoods. The black community were becoming legitimized with jobs that were good jobs, and they had economic power, and they wanted what we had, and they have every right to have it. But the schools were a melting pot, you know. So, and of course, when you're 13, the hormones are moving, and boys want to have a pecking order. It's just a natural thing. So you combine that pecking order, where do I stand in relation to my peers, with where do I stand in relation to this ethnicity that I have, it creates a pretty interesting dynamic. And that's part of it, too.
0: Yeah. And so really the book, too, I think it's, I was thinking this the other day, it's a great gift, actually, because of the things that you learn from what kids don't know. It's like they don't know the history of that. You're right. What is a fax? What is that? They honestly don't know a lot of the history.
1: And very few books are written for tweens. I don't know if you know that terminology, but kids, let's say from 10 to 13. If you look, there's middle grade books, but they're usually they stop around 10 years old. So there's a gap of communication. And I feel it's the most important age because that's when the kid goes from the chrysalis of childhood to becoming an adult, you know, where, especially girls, you know, they grow up quickly. A girl in my book here, who was a girl I dated when I was 13, and my first girlfriend, I called her a rocket ship. In other words, she was 13 when we started dating, and 6 months later, she was 19.
0: Yeah, the maturity level is different.
1: Yeah, and you know, and soon after we started becoming an item, she had little use for me, you know. I was still riding a bike, and she was dating guys with a car.
0: Wow. Yeah, different world. And now that you went down this path and you found that door that opened for you when you got your bachelor's degree, you go back at, what was it, did you tell me, 75, and you get the degree and you get creative writing as that course, that last course, and it opens this world, like I said to you. Does it make you want to write more?
1: Oh yeah, I've taken several classes with Gotham writers. I was actually going for an MLit class at University of Glasgow, but very disappointed. I got in, and it was a hard school to get into, but very disappointed with the curriculum after a year, and I dropped out. And I'm continuing to look. Maybe I will get my MFA. I'm thinking about University of British Columbia.
0: You know, the other thing to talk about is what I mentioned at the very beginning. You mentioned your wife, so she was the heart of the, and probably still is, of the family. And then you find out she has Parkinson's. What, how did that happen? What was the diagnosis like?
1: Her sister had Parkinson's before her. Her sister died not of Parkinson's, but she had it for about 6 years before my wife had it. And I can't come to find out it runs in families. It does. So her sister died, and I had noticed that the relationship I have with my wife was changing. She was not as responsive. She was not as quick. And she began to have what we call the Parkinson's mask, you know, the deadpan face. So we had her tested, and she did. She had the gene, and she had Parkinson's. So she started to receive medication, and it was mild at first, and now it's little more than

0: And so, you know, there are a couple of things that building blocks on one another. And here we are 5.5 years in, and we are in the same situation, 54 married years later. So it's a good thing.
1: And for you, what how is it to shift for people listening, and many of them could find themselves in this situation, or maybe they are, how is it to shift into that role? I mean, how did you, already described some of it where you were able to, you got to stay home, right? And you're luckily you're able to do that.
0: Well, there's a lot of introspection going on. You know, you have to ask yourself, what do I want out of life? What are my responsibilities? You know, here I have a woman that I'm married to for over 50 years, brought up my children, always honored me, always respected me, always allowed me to do the things that I wanted to do. You know, in business, we didn't talk about the fact that I owned a coffee shop and that she was a waitress in my coffee shop. So I felt very much a responsibility and a desire to make sure that my wife was taken care of, because no one's going to take care of a loved one better than a loved one.
1: 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What an interesting man, for sure. To hear the rest of the interview with Jim, it was part of our Amazing Americans show that airs on the weekends across many of these great stations you're listening to right now. But you can go to Apple or Spotify, go to my show, Amazing Americans, and look up Jim Eagles. Thanks to all of you for listening to this show. 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
2: From ABC News, I'm Stephanie Officer. The risk of a catastrophic explosion known as a BLEVE, which stands for Boiling Liquid Expanding Vapor Explosion, is now over. But Orange County's interim fire chief TJ McGovern says the storage tank at GKN Aerospace is still at some risk. ABC's Alex Stone reporting from Cypress, California.
3: Evacuation orders remain in effect for the 50,000 residents living here in this 10-square-mile zone.
4: We have a threat for a fire / small explosion and a leak.
3: Until the threat is fully eliminated, firefighters say they're working around the clock to get people back into their homes.
4: We need the public to keep to those evacuation zones.
3: Orange County prosecutors announcing they're opening a criminal probe into how this happened.
2: Memorial Day services were held across the country Monday from Arlington National Cemetery to small communities in each state. Monday, particularly difficult for the families of the veterans most recently lost. Among them, Master Sergeant Nicola Moore. The Minnesota mother, wife, and daughter was killed in an Iranian drone attack in Kuwait March 1st. Her hometown of White Bear Lake, Minnesota, showing support. Nicole's mother, Deb Staffleen, spoke at the local VFW and American Legion.
5: I'm very proud of my daughter. I'm very proud of my family, the city of White Bear Lake.

0: I just couldn't have asked for a better community to have surrounded us.
1: Master Sergeant Amore was among six U.S. service members killed in that attack. Well, this year's American Music Awards are in the books, with BTS taking the coveted Artist of the Year award. The ceremony, hosted by Queen Latifah, also saw big wins from Cat's Eye, and Billy Idol was honored with their Lifetime Achievement Award. There were also new categories, including Best Throwback Song, which the Black Eyed Peas won for their 16-year-old hit, Rock That Body. 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
1: A first for rideshare drivers.
4: Uber and Lyft drivers in Massachusetts have successfully organized, certifying the first rideshare workers union in the country. Governor Maura Healey says she hopes it helps drivers address the rising cost of living.
5: People are dealing with the cost of everything going up, and it's important that, you know, these workers, like other workers, get paid what they deserve.
4: Bargaining decisions will require majority approval from all members who've completed 100 rides or more in the last month. Mike Dubusky, ABC News.
1: More than 20 people were taken to the hospital in Tokyo after a suspect sprayed an unknown substance in a shopping area. Colorado Springs firefighters came to the rescue of a baby red-tailed hawk that fell from its nest Sunday. Wildlife officials say the hawk's nest was on top of a four-story building. Firefighters used a ladder to bring it home. Its mother watched, like a hawk, the entire time. The summer travel season is officially underway, and with gas prices up more than 40% over last Memorial Day, families are looking for some good deals. Christian Klein, editor-in-chief of foodfamilytravel.com, suggests using hotel points and frequent flyer miles to help reduce costs.
6: 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Does it include free breakfast? 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Does it include free Wi-Fi? 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
1: I'm Stephanie Officer, ABC News.
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7: Overnight along the Wasatch Front, we'll continue to see partly to mostly cloudy skies with temperatures in the low 60s. During the day on Tuesday, more clouds with some chances of some pop-up storms. Temperatures will be in the mid-80s. It doesn't look like a lot of rain, but some gusty winds, and temperatures will stay mild for the next couple of days with those south winds. We're in the 80s on Wednesday and Thursday, falling back to the 70s by Friday. From the KSL weather.
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0: Knicks are back in the NBA Finals for the first time since 1999 after sweeping the Cleveland Cavaliers. WHO chief warns Ebola outbreak is going to get worse. Hey, hey, everybody. I'm Kate Delaney here at the top of the show. We always roll into the rundown on America Tonight. Have an update right at the top about what's happening in Iran. The U.S. forces have targeted missile launch sites, a few of them, and boats in self-defense strikes in Iran. That was announced earlier in the evening on Monday. In the meantime, while that's happening, there was word that it looks like there's a deal and the Strait of Hormuz is going to be open. So it, once again, it's these two things can be true right at the same time. But the key thing is it's been described as self-defense strikes. So what a CENTCOM spokesperson said, Captain Tim Hawkins, they just released a statement saying U.S. forces conducted self-defense strikes in southern Iran to protect our troops from threats posed by Iranian forces. The targets included what I mentioned, missile launch sites, Iranian boats that were attempting to emplace mines. And just that, while using restraint during the ongoing ceasefire, we do defend our forces. Now, the strikes were conducted in the area of Bandar Abbas, which is where Iran's main naval base is located. And what has been described, by the way, because you're thinking immediately, what kind of firepower are we talking about? The scope of it has been described as very small, very small, right? And so then there's been a little bit of a shift, too. Remember the long demand that Iran hand over its enriched uranium to the U.S.? That's been the sticking point of some of these potential deals. But apparently now the U.S. and Iran is inching closer to a peace deal. And what is being said is that the enriched uranium will be either what the president wanted, was it would be immediately turned over to the U.S. to be brought home and destroyed, or preferably in conjunction and coordination with the Islamic Republic of Iran, destroyed in place or at another acceptable location. So now the idea is it could be destroyed in place or this other acceptable location, but the preference is that it is destroyed in place, period, because that was, again, one of the big sticking points that you just give us your uranium. So we're saying, all right, if we see it, it's turned into dust in place, then that's what will maybe click this deal in place. Meanwhile, Israeli president, or prime minister rather, Benjamin Netanyahu said Israel's intensifying strikes in Lebanon, saying we're not taking our foot off the gas. I've instructed them to press even harder. That's what Netanyahu is releasing. He says, what is required from us now is to intensify the blows, increase the force. We will strike them defensively. And that message comes as the Israel Defense Forces said that it hit more than 70 Hezbollah infrastructure sites across Lebanon. Earlier in the day, Memorial Day, I hope you had a chance to reflect and remember the reason we get to enjoy the things we get to enjoy in this great country is because of the sacrifice of so many. That is the meaning of Memorial Day. The president was at Arlington National Cemetery. Here's what he said.
1: Today here at Arlington, a very special place, that how burial grounds, battlefields across the country and around the world, we unite in solemn observance. With reverent hearts, we honor those who fell so that our republic might stand, those who died so that our nation could live, those who gave up their sacred light on earth so that the sublime light of American freedom would shine forever and ever. This Memorial Day, we salute them, we exalt them, and we thank them for all that we have and for all that they gave. They gave everything.
0: They gave everything, absolutely. We move to what I said at the top, New York back in the NBA Finals for the first time since 1999. Big deal. Karl Anthony Towns, 19 points, 14 boards, and the Knicks routed the Cavaliers 130-93. That was a four-game sweep to rack up the Eastern Conference Finals. They moved to the NBA Finals and wait and see who that opponent is going to be. There were fans celebrating in the streets of New York. New York will play defending champion Oklahoma City Thunder or San Antonio in the finals. The Western Finals is tied at two games apiece. Game five will be played in Oklahoma City on Tuesday. So we'll see. This is a really big deal, obviously, since it's been a while since they've been in that position. All right. Meanwhile, I mentioned this at the top, too. The Ebola outbreak. There's been a lot of concern about that, right? So the head of the World Health Organization warned on Monday night that a rapidly growing Ebola outbreak in the Democratic Republic of Congo and Uganda. It's going to get worse before it gets better. 900 cases, 220 deaths so far have been reported. Additionally, there have been five travel-related cases and a death in Uganda. So this is concerning, obviously. And the question, they say, is how quickly can we do what we need to do? I mean, we know this virus. We know how to stop it. We've stopped every previous Ebola outbreak. But this is much more difficult, and it's going to get worse before it gets better. Saying that because of some of the protocols, because of the things they're trying to do and know that work, for example, you know, just being safe with keeping the bodies temporarily at a hospital until burials, making sure everybody is completely wrapped up and not around any of this. It's at a high risk level, though. And the outbreak has led to multiple countries, including the U.S., India, and the U.K., and Australia, putting travel restrictions in place, not wanting that to come into the country. U.S. passport holders and U.S. nationals returning to the U.S. from three countries have to be funneled to the airport, the Dulles Airport in Virginia, to be screened for symptoms and interviewed about possible exposure to not allow that to happen. Also, enhanced screening efforts have begun at Hartsfield-Jackson Atlanta International Airport. That started on Saturday morning. Also at George Bush Airport in Houston, they're going to start late Tuesday because of people coming lawfully, coming back to the U.S. and having been in those countries with the fact of the Ebola outbreak, to not take any chances and to do the particular screening for that and to put those people in those zones so that there's at least a chance to, of course, stop all that. By the way, evacuation zones have shrunk after some of the worst case scenarios were played out in Southern California with that chemical tank explosion. About 16,000 people under evac orders, but that's down from 50,000, right? Wow. And that's in that Garden Grove area. So the most catastrophic and worst case scenarios mitigated and resolved, thank goodness. But wait, there's more on the flip.
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0: Yeah, so there was Memorial Day celebrations in, wait, there's more, honoring 250 years of sacrifice, if you think about it, right, with our nation turning 250 years old. So thousands gathered in the Capitol to perform and to watch a parade that featured a moving timeline of American history. Boy, I would love to have seen that. I saw some shots of it in some video, and it looked pretty cool, I have to say that. And there were some really interesting, definitely interesting people that performed along the parade route. And again, the honoring of so many, when you think about it, America 250, there was a float with professional football players and Olympians, including gold medal winning gymnast Shawn Johnson. And the overall spirit of 250 and what that means, and you know, what has happened over the years. And the parade had 36 marching bands. There was cheerleaders, there was bagpipers, there was baton twirlers and reenactors dressed in U.S. military garb from different eras to create that moving timeline of American history. So honoring all veterans, going back to our very first veterans who made the ultimate sacrifice in defense of our nation. One of the people who really always recognizes that, I think, is Tom Hanks, who is really taken such an interest in history in general. If you look at some of his movies, if you look at what he's involved in, and now he has a new docu-series about World War II on the History Channel. Take a listen to his little bit of his voiceover here.
1: December 7th, 1941. Just before 4 a.m., a patrol ship, the USS Ward, receives a message. A submarine has been spotted near Pearl Harbor. They drop depth charges on the submarine.
0: Yeah, think about that. I'll tell you what, if you've never been to Pearl Harbor and you go to Honolulu, you have to make it a point to go there and really let that sink in. And I can't wait to watch what Tom Hanks has put together, because, you know, this is radio. I saw the pictures. It's pretty impressive, people. I got to tell you that. Jason Redman spoke at an event that I was at. He's such a great guy, retired Navy SEAL. And he's a former guest on this show, too, of course. And he talked about, I saw him on Fox and Friends, and he talked about a lot of things concerning the military, but he talked about the military getting back to its roots.
2: I think we're bringing back, I mean, at the end of the day, the military is not a social experiment. The military is designed for one thing, and that is lethality. Protect the homeland, project strength abroad, so peace through strength, and our ability to find, fix, and finish the enemy. And that is what the military is about. And I think our young American women that want to be a part of that, they want to serve something great, something that truly represents America. And I love seeing us get back to our roots. That's what it's about. I mean, if you look at the things that we have done, you know, the raid, my special operations compatriots pulled off in Venezuela, what our guys have done in Iran, it's amazing to watch. And I'm proud to have been a part of this military and watch it continue to go forward today.
0: Yeah, I love that he said that. He, you know, Jason is such a great speaker, and to hear what happened with him and his guys helping him in the field, and just again his patriotism. But listening to him talk about that, I thought was pretty interesting, and I happened to catch that whole thing. And we'll have him back on the show again. He's just terrific, absolutely terrific. All right, some other things that are going on in Wait, There Is More includes a couple of things that I'm going to throw in here. And one of them is this. It's the, what is going on with the U.S. emergency fuel reserves, because I've had a bunch of emails where people are saying, hey, Kate, you know, we're watching what's happening with, of course, oil and prices and all of that. And what happens with the stockpile? Well, the stockpiles are shrinking, right? So crude inventories have posted weekly declines, and exports are surging, and the country is drawing down from the emergency supplies to offset some of the impact of the war with Iran on the global energy markets. So according to recently released figures from the U.S. Energy Information Administration, that's a mouthful, or the EIA, because you've asked for this, Sean, listening to us, KVOI in Tucson, he asks me every week, total crude inventories fell by 17.8 million barrels for the week ending May 15th. So the record drop follows the weeks of similarly steep declines that have brought the total stocks, including the strategic petroleum reserve, to the lowest level in almost a year, which makes sense because that was going to happen. There's still a buffer, but you don't want to get to that overly critical point of that buffer because that protects us and the prices that we pay. And, of course, it is taking a bump because of the supply shocks. So then there would be less flexibility. So when we hear the idea that it looks like maybe there's a deal, the Strait of Hormuz, where you got the one-fifth of the oil previously passed through, which pushed all the oil prices to the highs that it did, that may be coming to an end. It may be coming to an end if this deal is in fact struck, which would be tremendous if that happened. In fact, I think that we have this. Marco Rubio, the Secretary of State, talked about the deal with Iran and whether there is a deal or not. And part of that push-pull and why maybe there's some confusion is because it takes the Iranians time to catch up.
3: And it takes the Iranian system a little while longer to get back. The president's not going to make a bad deal. He's just not.
0: All right, so that's the deal. So as much as you watch the oil, you're watching what's happening, the drawdown and all of that, and then you look at people freaking out about the price, especially those who really rely on it, and then seeing what's happening when you go to the store and some of the prices are sky high because of transportation costs. You know, that's just part of it. And if this deal gets struck, immediately some of that starts to ease, and it goes back, and it eases, and it eases, and it eases, so that, you know, you get around to July, the middle of June, the end of June, and it'll look much different for everybody. But you heard Rubio say there, they want to cut a deal, but they're not going to cut a bad deal. So it says to me, it seems close. It seems close. I don't think it goes through June. I don't think that at all. And so maybe it wraps up before June. And when I say wraps up, meaning Hormuz opens up and the ships go through and some of that ease starts to happen, which would make a very, very big difference. All right, I want to give an update on this because this also is something that people have left messages for me on our hotline, and other people have sent emails about Kyle Busch dying from complications from pneumonia that progressed into sepsis, and he was just 41 years old. And just hours after his family had said he'd been hospitalized with severe illness and that he wasn't going to compete at Charlotte for the Coca-Cola 600, they got more details and about the complications. And a day before he died, he had been at the GM facility in North Carolina. He started coughing up blood. And then the 911 call was made, and the 911 caller requested an ambulance because shortness of breath, very hot, going to pass out, all that. And, of course, that's sepsis, which is a life-threatening emergency and can affect anyone. And if it's just left untreated, it gets you right away. The mortality rate just increases massively because it overwhelms your immune system and that bacteria spreads to the blood. That was the reaction in this case. And sepsis can be due to any sort of infection. So you don't think of sepsis with pneumonia, but it absolutely can happen with pneumonia, and it's rapid. because you get sick so quickly. If you just look at sepsis, and we've had people on to talk about this, at least 1.7 million adults and more than 18,000 children develop it every single year. I mean, this is from the U.S. Centers for Disease Control and Prevention. It's just you're not used to hearing it with pneumonia, but you think of the blood and you think of how deadly that was and how sad, obviously, for his family, survived by his wife Samantha and their two children, Brexton, who's just 11, and Lennox Key, who is 4 years old. All right, hang with us. Coming up next, much more as we go to Italy. Wouldn't you like to take a trip to Italy? I'm on board. I'm in. How about you?
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15: News. I'm Stephanie Officer. Good news out of Southern California. Officials are letting some of the 50,000 evacuees return home. Garden Grove Police Chief Amir Elfara.
16: And I can now tell you that we can reduce our evacuation zone area. The new borders will consist of Orangewood Avenue to the north, Dale Street to the east, Knott Street to the west, and Garden Grove Boulevard to the south.
15: Officials say the risk of a catastrophic explosion known as a BLEVI, or boiling liquid expanding vapor explosion, is over. But that tank at GKN Aerospace is still at risk of an explosion or leak. A candlelight remembrance held in Arlington National Cemetery Monday evening, marking the close of Memorial Day weekend. Secretary of Veterans Affairs Doug Collins explained the significance of TAPS and why every vet service should be recognized.
17: It's a reminder that we only have one chance to get it right when we honor those that have given so much to us.
15: This is
18: overnight along the Wasatch Front. We'll continue to see partly to mostly cloudy skies with temperatures in the 60s. We'll keep it mostly cloudy on Tuesday with highs in the mid-80s. There will be a chance of a few little pop-up storms in the afternoon, especially Wasatch Back and over into the Uintas and into south central Utah. Temperatures will stay in the 80s for the next couple of days. We'll get a bit more sunshine on Wednesday, and then partly cloudy with low 80s, breezy conditions through Thursday. From the KSL Weather Center, I'm Kevin Eubank.
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0: Wow, I'm taking you to Tuscany. Imagine being on a vineyard in Italy. Oh, I want to be there right now with Steve Perillo. Do you know who he is? Of course you do. Third generation Italy travel expert, and he's going to share the latest off-season detours and how to make the most of your Italian vacation. Oh, I want to go. It's the one place I haven't been, Steve. Thanks so much for coming on.
1: You're the right person. Oh, no, I guess I'm the right person to talk to. Let's set up your trip, Kate.
0: Yeah, absolutely. We're going to do it. I'm serious. I looked at your trips. They're amazing. So why is the off-season a great time to visit Italy and Europe in general, and how can travelers make the most of it?
1: Yeah, the off-season has a lot going for it because Italy has become massively popular. So September is the busiest month now, and the summer is very busy. And the prices go up. So that's why the off-season has always been this secret that everyone in the business knows about. It goes from November to March, and the prices are almost in half for airfare and hotels. And the weather, for instance, right now, I'm in Tuscany in the middle of January, and it's 56 degrees out. So the weather is very mild, and so it's great touring weather. And the best reason of all is that the crowds are way, way down in the off-season, so there's not so many lines, and you get to really see everything leisurely. It's a wonderful time of year.
0: And, you know, now we're swinging into, that's great, and I just scribbled that down, and I hope everyone else is doing that too, November to March. Why is 2026, Steve, such a remarkable time to explore Italy?
1: It's remarkable because Italy really spiffed up the country for the Jubilee last year. The Jubilee was a monster year with 100,000 extra visitors each day. It's a Catholic thing, but it's a nationwide celebration. And then the Olympics are happening in a few weeks. But by March, everything's going to quiet down. There'll be less people, but you'll have all the benefits of all the improvements they made in the country, the rail system, pedestrian walkways, cleaning up everything, no scaffolding everywhere. It's just a perfect year to go with less crowds. 2026.
0: So you go in 2026 and then you want to maximize your time because a lot of people have a limited amount of time. So how can the people listening to us, the travelers, best maximize that time in Italy with those experiences on the limited vacation days?
1: Yeah, I was thinking about Italy this morning. They've been going for 2,500 years on this rampage of architecture and art and unbelievable creativity. There's 4,000 museums here. There's 100,000 churches. So what are you going to see, and how are you going to do it, and how are you going to choreograph this trip on your own? It's almost impossible. So it may be self-serving, but Perillo Tours, we've been doing this for 80 years, arranging curated, choreographed trips to Italy. So anyone can book a hotel or a train, but to make a sequence of 8 days of seeing the sights, of relaxing, of having great food and authentic experiences, that's hard to do. A typical day we have, we'll go to the Vatican Museum early in the morning, and then we'll take a break, and then we'll have a cooking class and learn how to make pasta from scratch. So those are the kind of things you can do with a professional tour operator or a great travel advisor. So that's the way I would go. I would get help with your trip.
0: Sounds good to me. Where can we go to find more, Steve, more?
1: We're Perillo Tours at PerilloTours.com, and we would love to hear from you, Kate, and all of your listeners.
0: Sounds good to me. Oh, I could go there right now. Steve, thanks so much.
1: Thank you. Ciao. Buongiorno.
0: Ciao, indeed. Who doesn't want to go to Italy? I don't know. But if you make a bucket list for me, I would have it at the top of the list right now. To go to that Amalfi Coast, to go see that slice of history there, from Rome to Pisa to the Colosseum. I mean, you name it. I just had a cousin that went for 2 weeks, and the pictures were just astonishing, just so much of history. You know, that's the difference. When you look at the U.S., and we're celebrating 250, and you look at places like Italy and so much of that history there, it's really cool to see the treasures that they have from thousands of years. And it also makes you understand and realize and even appreciate more what a young country we are. And what I loved about where I grew up is I felt like I was walking in history, because I grew up right outside of the seat of Liberty. I mean, right outside of where the Liberty Bell was and Independence Hall. We used to go by Independence Hall almost every single day. My first job in broadcasting was at KYW, which was a big CBS heritage station, still is, and it's in Independence Mall. So it's right there. You walk on the cobblestones, you go by Betsy Ross's house, you go by the you go by the Liberty Bell, and just every single time I'd think, wow, this is so, so cool. And that just hammers that point home, I think, a little bit. All right, how about something good?
2: Tell me something good.
0: Actually, this is pretty incredible. If you found $30,000 in cash in a bathroom, in a little fanny pack, would you try to find the owner? Would you take it to the police station? What would that be like for you? Would you just walk away with it? Would you debate it? Well, so check this out. A Florida man walks into a Wawa bathroom in Palm Beach County carrying a fanny pack that had proceeds from selling his Pokemon collectibles, and he had $30,023 in cash. He was going to use the money to help pay for a medical procedure for his sister. But after he left Wawa and he was driving to Coral Springs, he realized he left that pack stuffed with cash in the bathroom. When he returned to the convenience store, the bag was gone. He called the Riviera Police Department that day, asked the officers to open a grand theft investigation and search for the fanny pack of the man who took it. He said he thought he was absolutely screwed, is how he said it. Officers identified the suspect a few days later, called him. He said he had been trying to return the money to the owner. So the man, Luis Salazar, said that after finding the fanny pack on his handicap bar in the bathroom, he searched the parking lot. He looked all over the place. He remembered the man had curly hair and was wearing beige sandals, blue jeans, and a white shirt. So he recognized the sandals when he returned the fanny pack to him at the police station and said, "This is yours." And of course, the owner said, "You're a lifesaver." And he said he never considered keeping the money. I love what he said. $30,000 is great, but it's not mine to keep. He said he works in construction. He said, I like to earn my money. He wanted to make sure it got to the right person. How about that? I don't know. I think there's some applause for that. Yeah, he didn't spend one dime. I mean, yeah, he was hoping he'd find identification cards. He looked through the bag. I mean, so of course he knew there was a ton of money in it. But, and he said he didn't trust the Wawa employees or the police to find the owner. So he was trying frantically to locate the person himself. And that's very, very cool that, you know, that happened. And they even offered to buy him dinner, all that kind of stuff, and wanted to give him a little reward. He didn't even want it, so good for him. I love, love, love hearing those kinds of, I love hearing those kinds of stories for sure. All right, are you celebrating a birthday today or tomorrow? If you are, happy birthday to you. We got some really interesting birthdays, celebrity style this time. Yes, celebrating a birthday is Mike Myers. He's 63 years old. When you think of Mike Myers, what do you think of? I mean, there's so many things you could point to. Wayne's World, Austin Powers, Shrek, Cat in the Hat. When you think of him playing the title character in that, I mean, the list is pretty long, I would say. He's so, so funny. Even his supporting roles are hilarious, that what he's done. Just a very funny comedic timing, you know, deal that he possesses. Another one of those Canadian-American actor comedy dudes that has definitely, definitely nailed it. So, wow, 63 years old. And even in, he was in David O. Russell's comedy Amsterdam. He's good in that one, too. But there's very few things that I would find that he wasn't good in. Octavia Spencer is 56 years old. She tells a great story about being, you know, they're always starving actors. They go to Hollywood, they have 5 cents in their pocket and are just trying to go on auditions and all that stuff. And she was somewhere, you know, in Hollywood, stuck on a road somewhere where she broke down. And the person who stopped to help her and was trying to get help for her and really stuck in there and was helping turned out to be Keanu Reeves. And he was already famous. So she wasn't. She did go on to become famous. She was in A Time to Kill. Remember that, in the mid-90s? Then she was in that breakout film for her, The Help, for sure. She won an Academy Award for Best Supporting Actress for The Help. She was in she's been in just a ton of other things. She was in the sitcom Mom. She's was in Hidden Figures, if you remember that. She's been in various television shows and obviously in the movies too as well. So if you're celebrating a birthday, again, we wish you the happiest of birthdays for sure. Coming up next, it's your turn as we go to the mailbag and the pre-market bell.

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7: 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News Talk 830 WCCO in Minneapolis. Kate, so what's up with the attacks, the U.S. attacks on Iran? I just saw something about it, but I didn't hear what happened. I mean, was it in Tehran, or was this around the Strait of Hormuz? Yeah. So what happened on Monday, specifically, the U.S. sank 2 Islamic Revolutionary Guard Corps ships. They were trying to lay mines in Hormuz, in the Strait. And Iran responded by launching surface-to-air missiles at U.S. planes. So then there were American attacks on missile launchers near Bandar Abbas. And what the word is from CENTCOM, Central Command, is that we got to defend our forces, but we're using restraint during the ongoing ceasefire. Now, what also is interesting, I'm going to throw in this caveat too, is Marco Rubio, the Secretary of State, who was traveling to India, said that it's going to be open on Tuesday one way or another. The strait needs to be open, unimpeded, no tolls. That needs to happen immediately as soon as anything's agreed to. So he's saying that that is close. So it's just this delicate dance with the ceasefire. You know, the ceasefire has had the hostilities and tensions since it started on, what was it, April 8th, if you think about that. Yeah. But that blockade is the killer. That is the killer thing. All right, let's go to this one. Patrick, listening to us, WGCH 1490 AM, Greenwich, Connecticut. Kate, how about my Knicks? Born and bred. I'm a New York City boy living in Connecticut. And I remember I used to listen to you on The Fan. So congratulations to you in doing what you're doing now. But I cannot stand the excitement of seeing the Knicks finally, after all the frustration, so close, finally closing the deal and doing it. With an exclamation point, I'm not surprised. I didn't think the Cavs were going to get much wiggle room at all from New York. But Jalen Brunson is becoming legendary. Unbelievable watching him. But just the whole crew, I have to say, as a lifelong Knicks fan, it's finally good to see them back since they haven't been there in so long. It's a drought, baby, but now it is raining. And let's hope it continues through the finals. I can't wait, and I think I'm going to get a couple of tickets. It's looking that way for me to see at least one of the games. Wow, well, good for you. That would be... That'd be a seat to have, right? For the at the Garden for the finals, depending on who they play. It doesn't matter who they play, but having a seat to it, yeah. I mean, look, New York was just, they did just gobble up pretty much the Cavaliers, and especially in this last one. They had a 29-point lead in the first half. They were up by 19 at the halfway point, and they won by 37. I mean, do we need to say any more than that? They did put the exclamation point, as you say, for sure on that. All right, this one is from Larry, who's listening to us, WVLK 590 AM and 97.3 FM in Lexington, Kentucky. Kate, just a shout out to you. Glad to hear you're a horsewoman. I heard the tail end of you talking to somebody and talking about the fact that your family was in horse racing, that you have two cousins who are trainers, and you were talking about horse racing, of course, the Triple Crown and the things that happened at the Preakness, and then I guess heading into Belmont. You know, horse racing lately has really, really had a rough time because of so many other interests out there, because, you know, it thrives, let's face it, it thrives on the paramutual wagering, and it's an expensive sport, needless to say, and it looks like it was dying a slow death, but perhaps the plans of burying horse racing were overrated and inflated. Let's just say that, right? I like that. Let's just say that. Yeah, I mean, it's one of those sports you think about. I mean, watching Golden Tempo and in the Kentucky Derby was just an incredible thing to see. And, you know, the stories, to me, it's always about the stories and what happens behind the scenes. And being around horses, spending some time around horses, not a lot, like just different pieces of my life. There's beautiful animals, just absolutely incredible. And what will happen at the Belmont on the 6th? It's going to be interesting. Let's put it that way. It's, you throw up your hands and say, okay, what's this? Who's going to do what? Who's got the mounts? What's happening? You know, there's so much to that. In fact, we'll do a preview of it heading into the race. I'll tell you that, because I've had a couple people ask me about it. What do I think is going to what I think is going to happen in the next one. And you're right, my cousin, my second cousin, John Service, had the horse, was the trainer for Smarty Jones, and they came so close. They lost the Triple Crown by a nose. That is really, really close when you talk about how close was it. It was just that close. All right, this one is from Keith, listening to us news talk, 1040 a.m., WHBO, of course, in Tampa Bay, Florida. And he says, Kate, wow, you know, the one virus on the cruise ship, then the Ebola thing. I don't know. I mean, the fact that we're sending some people into these kind of quarantined areas, I mean, thank goodness. But it is quite scary when you think of viruses, isn't it? I think our minds go to COVID or go to some other things that have happened, and it's... It is scary. Anything that could possibly leak in, especially

0: into Atlanta, coming into other places where they're coming back from that territory, and they have to go through an assessment is a really, really good thing. And the global risk, while it's high in the areas in the Congo and Uganda, it's not high outside of those areas. But there are U.S. travelers who have recently been there, and that's the concern. So tracing that and funneling the people returning to the U.S. to those places, to the Dulles in Virginia, they got to be screened for the symptoms, asked about where they were, the possible exposure, all of that. And having that happen in Atlanta, like I said, and having that happen in Houston makes complete sense, right? Track it, track it, track it. That's what you do. All right, thanks for all the emails. Time for the pre-market bell. Yeah, so after a day off for the markets because of Memorial Day, of course, and now things rocking open again, oil is down. Oil is at $91.97 right now. Dow futures are up 0.61%. S&P futures up 0.63%. NASDAQ futures up 0.80%. Woohoo! All right, it's going to be an interesting short week on the market, that's for sure. Thanks to all of you for listening to this hour of the show. Also, the Minnesota 2, Jason and Daniel, for their excellent work on the technicals, as always. Remember to make it count, my friends. This is the way.
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3: Sherry Preston, new American strikes on Iran. The Pentagon launching what it's calling self-defense attacks on missile launch sites and boats placing mines. Hours afterwards, Secretary of State Marco Rubio talking about the potential peace deal.
4: It's either going to be a good deal or there isn't going to be one.
3: More from ABC's Ian Pannell.
5: A senior U.S. official telling ABC News a potential interim agreement would see the reopening of the Strait of Hormuz, a lifting of the U.S. blockade, and a commitment from the Iranians to negotiate the removal of their stockpile of highly enriched uranium.
3: New hopes around that chemical tank in Southern California that had been in danger of exploding, forcing thousands of evacuations.
6: I'm very, very optimistic moving forward that we're going to continue with the success. Everything is stabilizing, and we're going to get them home as soon as possible.
3: Orange County Fire Chief Craig Covey says the risk of a large explosion is now off the table. Republicans in Texas deciding today who they want to represent them in the Senate. Incumbent John Cornyn facing off against State Attorney General Ken Paxton. He's the pick of President Trump. Here's ABC News Deputy Political Director Ben Siegel.
7: Ken Paxton is someone who has a very loyal, vocal following in Texas Republican politics, and he has no shortage of controversies in his past. He was accused of adultery by his wife, who filed for divorce on biblical grounds. He was indicted on charges of security fraud several years ago, charges that were later dismissed.
3: Dangerous rain across parts of the South. Here's ABC meteorologist Jeff Smith.
8: We're targeting areas from southern Louisiana all the way up to eastern parts of Tennessee with a flood watch in effect. This includes Hattiesburg, Mississippi, which at this hour is under a flash flood emergency, a particularly dangerous situation there with multiple rounds of showers and thunderstorms kind of moving over the same locations.
3: New York Knicks pouring it on, finishing up their sweep of the Cleveland Cavaliers and making it to the NBA Finals for the first time since 1999. 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
0: New warnings about the Ebola outbreak in Africa. The International Rescue Committee now says it could become the deadliest in history. And the World Health Organization says the epidemic is outpacing the response.
3: The director general saying despite a scramble to curb the spread, quote, the epidemic is outpacing us. Doctors suspect more than 900 people have already been infected. At least 10 African nations bordering the Democratic Republic of the Congo warned they now have an elevated transmission risk.
0: That's ABC's Faith Abube. The paraglider who managed to land safely after her parachute was hit and shredded by a small plane in the Austrian Alps is now speaking out. The woman named Sabrina managed to deploy a backup chute and suffered only minor injuries. Here's ABC's Hannah Patah.
4: The experienced 44-year-old paraglider now responding to comments and criticism, saying, I wasn't anywhere I wasn't allowed to be. As a paraglider, you cannot evade a light aircraft. And saying of the pilot who hit her, as a powered aircraft, he is the one required to give way. She said pilots in the area should be more focused and be on the lookout for paragliders, while acknowledging paragliders can often be difficult to spot, even though we are brightly colored.
0: The plane's pilot says he didn't see her until it was just too late. Rescue crews on Mount Hood have now managed to free a man who got trapped under a car-sized boulder. It rolled down a hill into a rock slide. They had to bring in special equipment to move the 16,000-pound rock. I'm Sherry Preston, ABC News.
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5: Overnight along the Wasatch Front, we'll continue to see partly to mostly cloudy skies with temperatures in the low 60s. During the day on Tuesday, more clouds with some chances of some pop-up storms. Temperatures will be in the mid-80s. It doesn't look like a lot of rain, but some gusty winds, and temperatures will stay mild for the next couple of days with those south winds. We're in the 80s on Wednesday and Thursday, falling back to the 70s by Friday. From the KISS.
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11: This is America in the Morning from Westwood One. Good morning, I'm John Trout. It's Tuesday, May 26th, 2026. Here's what's coming up on America in the Morning.
12: The U.S. military launches what they call self-defense strikes on targets in Iran. I'm John Stolness in Washington.
13: A new controversy perks up at a nice facility in New Jersey.
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13: I'm Joan Jones.
15: A divided neighborhood over how to handle a series of shootings in Seattle.
16: We got to deal with this.
15: I'm Clayton Neville.
17: The nation's biggest companies may have billions of dollars coming back to them in tariff refunds, but at least some of them may be having second thoughts about collecting. I'm Peter Shacknow.
3: Tampa Bay Rays shortstop Wander Franco has been found criminally responsible for the sexual and psychological abuse of a minor. I'm Jennifer King.
11: Crews believe they have the upper hand on a toxic tank in California that they feared could have exploded. And Kentucky's Thomas Massie plans another run for Congress. All ahead on America in the Morning. It's 7 after. A peace agreement with Iran is drawing closer, and with Iranian negotiators heading to Qatar for talks, the United States launched what it's called self-defense missile strikes against targets in Iran Monday. With the latest from Washington, here's correspondent John Stolmus.
16: A spokesman for U.S. CENTCOM said the U.S. conducted, quote, self-defense strikes in southern Iran to protect troops from threats posed by Iranian forces. They said targets included missile launch sites and Iranian boats who were trying to lay down mines. Speaking at a Memorial Day remembrance at the Pentagon, the president praised the efforts of U.S. military forces in the fight.
18: These incredible men and women gave their lives to ensure that the world's number one state sponsor of terror will never have a nuclear weapon. Oh, and they won't. They will never have a nuclear weapon. I'm sure you know that.
16: The attacks came just hours after Iranian negotiators arrived in Qatar for talks on ending the war. And President Trump posted multiple times over the weekend that peace talks were nearing an endpoint. But Iranian Foreign Ministry spokesman Esmail Baghaei says a deal is not imminent.
19: I believe we have more important works to do than responding to the U.S. president's posts. We are working in order to arrive at the best solutions to maintain and safeguard the interests of our countries.
16: On social media, Trump said he expects Iran to turn over its enriched uranium to the U.S. or have it destroyed in front of witnesses. Former Trump national security advisor turned Trump critic John Bolton told CNN, the president does not understand the nature of the adversary he's trying to negotiate with.
20: They can see that Trump is so palpably desperate to have a deal. They're playing him on that.
16: Meanwhile, Israel says they are planning to escalate the fighting with Hezbollah in Lebanon, which could make negotiations between the U.S. and Iran more difficult to complete. The president on Monday also called on a number of Gulf allies, Muslim-majority countries Saudi Arabia, Qatar, Pakistan, Turkey, Egypt, and Jordan to sign off on the Abraham Accords as part of this peace agreement. John Stolness, Washington.
11: On a day when President Trump announced that he approved an emergency declaration, authorities in Orange County, California, near Disneyland, say the risk of a catastrophic explosion has been eliminated at a toxic chemical tank that had been leaking vapors and led to an evacuation of 50,000 people. More on the story from correspondent Julie Walker.
21: For days, officials in Southern California were warning of a possible catastrophic explosion from a damaged chemical tank.
22: Our firefighters went in and they were able to visualize the tank. What they found was a potential crack in the tank, which could potentially be relieving some of the pressure in there.
21: Now they say that risk is over. TJ McGovern, Interim Chief, Orange County Fire Authority.
23: We were not doing tank temperature checks during the day while the sun was on it in the most extreme conditions for that tank to go the wrong direction. We were only doing tank temperatures at night. That's why there was delays in getting you guys that information, because we didn't want to put our members in harm's way and let that thing settle during the day, work on the other objectives that we needed to accomplish, and then go operational at night. So
22: we are happy to report that the threat of a blevy is now off the table. That threat has been eliminated.
21: A blevy, a boiling liquid expanding vapor explosion. Orange County Fire Authority's Craig Covey says teams were able to go in overnight to confirm it's off the table because of a crack in the tank.
23: We have verified that it's there and the tank has released its pressure. Additionally to that, the temperature has been stabilized and actually reducing.
21: That 7,000-gallon tank contains methyl methacrylate, a chemical used to make plastics. 50,000 residents in and around Garden Grove remain under evacuation. I'm Julie Walker.
11: 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New Jersey's governor blocked from entering a federal ICE detention center. When America in the Morning continues after these messages.
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0: America in the Morning continues. Back to work this Tuesday. Here's the national forecast with AccuWeather.com meteorologist Matt Rindy.
1: As we start off the work week, we are looking at some active weather across a good portion of the southern United States, the southeast into the Tennessee Valley, and continuing in the middle of that, we'll have widespread showers and thunderstorms forming today into tonight. Some of the rain will be heavy and could lead to some localized flooding, especially in areas that received heavy rain last week into this past weekend. With the clouds and rain, temperatures will be a little bit low average in the 70s and low 80s. Thunderstorms will be more scattered through Florida into the southeast Georgia and the eastern Carolinas and largely forming in the afternoon. It will also be warmer with highs in the 80s and 90s. Strong to severe thunderstorms will develop this afternoon farther west through the parts of eastern New Mexico into western and southern Texas. These storms will have the potential for damaging wind gusts, hail, and flooding downpours. And showers and thunderstorms will also continue farther north through the Rockies from New Mexico into Wyoming, Montana, and Idaho, and also extending into northern Nevada and northern California. And a few of the storms could contain gusty winds and small hail. Showers will also continue through much of Oregon and Washington. It's going to be quite cool in the northwest through northern California, with highs mostly in the 50s and 60s, and then warm to the 90s in the southwest, where it will be dry with more sunshine. In the northern plains, another system will cause a few gusty storms through parts of central Minnesota into Wisconsin late this afternoon and evening. Most of the region will be dry and warm much of the day, with 90s stretching from eastern Montana into southwest Minnesota. That's the weather across America. There will be plenty of clouds in Paducah, Kentucky, with showers and thunderstorms and a high of 76. Pierce, South Dakota will be hot with sunshine and a high of 94. That's the nation's weather. I'm AccuWeather.com meteorologist Matt Rindy.
0: 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New Jersey's governor was turned away from a federal ICE facility in the state's largest city on Monday, a holding center that Mikey Sherrill demands be closed down. The story from correspondent Joan Jones.
2: Protesters claim food being served to illegal aliens detained at Delaney Hall in Newark is spoiled, and now those detainees are on a food strike. That got the attention of U.S. Senator Andy Kim, who paid a visit to the facility over the weekend.
3: They talked about the inhumane treatment, talked about the poor food, they talked about the water tasting disgusting.
2: Now, Kim is a federal politician allowed to enter unannounced, but when New Jersey Governor Mikey Sherrill attempted to join the protest on Monday and enter that facility, she was denied because she's a state official.
4: We've been working with ICE to get into the facility. I was just denied that this morning.
2: Also, visitation to Delaney Hall was suspended due to riots outside the facility, according to the Department of Homeland Security, which calls the Memorial Day visitation attempt by the governor a political stunt. DHS says all detainees get three meals a day, clean water, clothing, bedding, shower, soap, and toiletries. Illegal aliens, they say, also have access to phones to communicate with family and lawyers. I'm Joan Jones.
0: Following several shootings in their neighborhood, some Seattle residents decided to go to extraordinary lengths to make their streets safer. Correspondent Clayton Neville reports.
5: Residents of a North Seattle neighborhood are taking matters into their own hands after neighbors say multiple shootings have happened in a matter of weeks. So a group of them set up makeshift barricades serving as so-called shields near North 98th Street and Linden Avenue North. Piles of dirt, logs, gravel, and even chunks of concrete were turned into roadblocks that partially blocked access to three residential streets near Aurora Avenue where the shootings happened. Some neighbors aren't sure it's the way to protest.
6: Our neighbors put these up in self-defense.
7: The risk of emergency services not being able to get through here is greater than the good that they think that they're doing from putting up this.
5: King News in Seattle spoke with residents against and in support of the barricades.
8: We got to deal with this.
6: We celebrate when there's not a shooting.
5: Seattle requires permits to block or place structures in public streets. Under city rules, any unauthorized street blockage could lead to fines or removal orders. The city now being urged to crack down on crime in that area. I'm Clayton Neville.
0: It's 18 after. Tariff refunds. Billions of dollars owed to U.S. businesses. When America in the Morning continues after these messages.
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0: It's 20 after. Welcome back. You're with America in the Morning. As business gets grinding again today, so do the markets. Here's CNBC's Peter Schack now with Tuesday Business.
13: New figures compiled from Wall Street firms show that $14 billion has been paid out in tariff refunds so far after some of the Trump administration's tariffs were overturned by the Supreme Court.
14: It's been something of a political minefield for companies. President Trump said last month that he would remember who decided not to seek refunds. So I have been told that those comments did initially give some companies a little bit of pause, a lot of trying to figure out what exactly he meant by that. But many of the biggest firms have been applying anyway.
13: That's CNBC White House correspondent Megan Casella. And that list includes Walmart, Apple, Target, Home Depot, Costco, and many others. New Fed Chairman Kevin Warsh is officially in place following his swearing-in ceremony on Friday.
15: Our mandate at the Fed is to promote price stability and maximum employment. When we pursue those aims with wisdom and clarity, independence and resolve, inflation can be lower, growth stronger, real take-home pay higher, and America can be more prosperous.
13: Warsh's Fed will have to deal with an increasing inflation problem and the fact that President Trump wants interest rates to be lower. Jenny Harrington, portfolio manager at Gilman Hill Asset Management, tells us what she'd like to see from Warsh.
16: Here's what I care about. I care that he maintains a bipartisan, data-driven, thoughtful government agency. In theory, if he does that, that's market-friendly because it's good for the United States, it's organized, it's dependable. So I don't really care if he's, you know, hearing Trump say, hey, they like you. You know, like, I don't care. I don't really want him to want to be liked. I just want him to do the job. Like, stay bipartisan, look at the data, make good decisions.
13: Former shareholders of video game maker Activision have reached a $250 million settlement over Activision's acquisition by Microsoft in 2023 for $75 billion. Shareholders had alleged that deal had shortchanged them. Hyundai and Tesla owners may be getting recall notices. Hyundai is recalling about 421,000 Tucson and Santa Cruz vehicles over a software error that may cause unexpected application of brakes. And Tesla is recalling nearly 15,000 Model Y SUVs over a missing weight certification label that could lead owners to overload those vehicles. On today's business calendar, investors will have some fresh data points, including the latest on home prices from S&P Case-Shiller and the conference Insurance Board's monthly reading on consumer confidence. Those numbers are not likely to be upbeat. A rival reading, the University of Michigan's widely followed Consumer Sentiment Index, fell to a record low for May, with rising gas prices and overall inflation getting the bulk of the blame. Auto parts retailer AutoZone is the loan earnings report of note today, but later in the week we'll get quarterly numbers from retailers Best Buy, Costco, Gap, Kohl's, and Dick's Sporting Goods, among others.
0: CNBC's Peter Shacknow, 24 after. The most expensive congressional primary race ever. When America in the Morning continues after these messages.
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0: America in the Morning, back now at 26 after. A Kentucky Republican congressman who lost his primary isn't going away quietly. Representative Thomas Massey filed on Monday to run for his Kentucky House seat in 2028. Less than a week after losing in the primary to a challenger backed by President Donald Trump. The president has reportedly rallied against Massey, who broke with Trump on several high-profile issues in recent months, including the U.S. and Israel's war against Iran, and was also the leading GOP voice in the House to force the release of the federal government's files on deceased sex offender Jeffrey Epstein. The congressional race between Massey and former Navy SEAL Ed Gelrein was the most expensive House primary race ever, with more than $32 million spent. Shifting gears, a star Major League Baseball player who was arrested for having sexual relations with a 14-year-old girl in the Dominican Republic was found guilty but will not be heading to jail. Correspondent Jennifer King reports that while Wander Franco will remain free, the young girl's mother is serving time in prison.
26: Tampa Bay Rays shortstop Wander Franco has been found criminally responsible for the sexual and psychological abuse of a minor by a judge in the Dominican Republic, but he will not serve a sentence. Franco was arrested in 2024, accused of having a relationship with a 14-year-old girl, during which time he paid the girl's mother thousands of dollars. The mother was found guilty of sex trafficking and sentenced to 10 years. The judge says he took into consideration that Franco was a victim of extortion, so he was given a judicial pardon. It's not clear what will happen to his major league career. The Rays placed him on the restricted list, which means he hasn't been getting paid. Leaving court in Puerto Plata, Franco said, "I feel calm," and asked his fans to continue supporting him. His full sentencing is set for June 16th. I'm Jennifer King.
0: America in the Morning for Monday, May 26th, 2026 is produced by Jeff McKay. I'm John Trout. This is Westwood One.
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4: ABC News, I'm Sherry Preston. Secretary of State Marco Rubio telling reporters a final peace agreement with Iran could be days away.
6: The president had a very important, I think historic call just a couple days ago with a number of leaders from the region. I think there's strong alignment and agreement on what a preliminary draft should look like.
4: The U.S. military carrying out strikes in southern Iran overnight, including on missile launch sites and boats placing mines. Israeli airstrikes on eastern Lebanon and villages there killing a dozen people. Thousands living near the chemical tank and what was in danger of blowing up in Southern California have been allowed to return to their homes. However, there's still a risk of another smaller blast in Orange County. So thousands of other people, including Patricia O'Neill, remain evacuated.
7: This is just something I never even suspected could happen. It's been really hard.
4: Republicans in Texas deciding who they think would be a better candidate for Senate, incumbent John Cornyn or State Attorney General Ken Paxton. This is ABC News.
25: Overnight along the Wasatch Front, we'll continue to see partly to mostly cloudy skies with temperatures in the 60s. We'll keep it mostly cloudy on Tuesday with highs in the mid-80s. There will be a chance of a few little pop-up storms in the afternoon, especially Wasatch Back and over into the Uintas and into south central Utah. Temperatures will stay in the 80s for the next couple of days. We'll get a bit more sunshine on Wednesday, and then partly cloudy with low 80s, breezy conditions through Thursday. From the KSL Weather Center, I'm Kevin Eubank.
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0: 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Welcome back to America in the Morning and some severe weather hot spots today. Here's AccuWeather.com meteorologist Matt Rindy.
14: As we start the work week, we're looking at some strong to severe thunderstorms developing this afternoon into this evening through parts of eastern New Mexico into western and southern Texas. These storms will have the potential for damaging winds, hail, and flooding downpours. Showers and thunderstorms will also continue farther north through the Rockies from New Mexico into Wyoming, Montana, and Idaho, and also extending into northern Nevada and northern California, and a few of those storms could contain gusty winds and small hail. Showers will also continue through much of Oregon and Washington, and it's also going to be quite cool in the northwest with those clouds and showers into northern California with highs mostly in the 50s and 60s, and then warm into the 90s in the southwest where it will be dry with more sunshine. We're looking at some active weather across a good portion of the southern United States from the southeast into the Tennessee Valley and continuing into the middle Atlantic. There'll be widespread showers and thunderstorms forming today into tonight. Some of the rain could be heavy and lead to localized flooding, especially in areas that received heavy rain last week into this past weekend. Clouds and rain temperatures will be a little bit below average with highs in the 70s and low 80s. Thunderstorms will be a little bit more scattered through Florida into southeast Georgia and eastern Carolinas and largely forming in the afternoon. It's also going to be warmer with highs in the 80s and 90s. In the northern plains will be another system causing a few gusty thunderstorms through the central parts of Minnesota and Wisconsin late this afternoon and evening. Most of the region will be dry much of the day with 90s stretching from eastern Montana into southwest Minnesota. And we have a storm moving through Canada that could produce a few showers and thunderstorms in northern Maine, but much of the northeast will be dry today with some sunshine and highs in the 70s and 80s. That's the nation's weather. I'm AccuWeather.com meteorologist Matt Rindy.
0: 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On Monday night, the U.S. military unleashed what it called self-defense strikes against Iranian boats and missile launchers near the Strait of Hormuz, which comes as the U.S. and Iran have been negotiating to end the war, which has frozen Gulf shipping and oil supplies around the world. Correspondent Rika Ann Garcia reports that the ongoing talks between the U.S. and Iran on a deal to end the war continue. Israel has not been happy with some of the terms being offered, while Iranians are seeking ways to restore public spirit.
15: Despite the tensions felt across the country, Iranians are gathering to celebrate community and everyday life. That's the sound of live music, where more than 300 people have gathered at the Tehran Contemporary Art Museum with the hopes of restoring public spirit. As people seek moments of normalcy at home, diplomatic efforts continue behind the scenes. The U.S. and Iran appear to be closing in on a deal to end the war. Regional officials say the deal would gradually open the Strait of Hormuz and see the U.S. end its blockade of Iranian ports, easing a global energy crisis. The deal would also include sanctions relief and the release of frozen Iranian funds and end the fighting between Israel and Hezbollah in Lebanon. But other issues like Iran's missile program and the status of Iran's uranium enrichment appear to remain unaddressed.
1: They would rather invest in Hezbollah. They would rather invest in the rapists and the murderers of Hamas. They would rather invest in those groups than they do in their own people. That's what Iran invests in. And that's what the world, that's what you should be asking me about. That's what the BBC should be covering. And that's what these other media outlets should be covering, is how evil these people are in Iran and the damage they've done to people all over the world.
15: Israel's opposition leader Yair Lapid says the U.S.-Iran deal fails to meet Israel's goals and criticized Prime Minister Netanyahu for allowing Washington to negotiate with little Israel input. Lapid, who seeks to unseat Netanyahu in the upcoming elections, described the deal as disturbing and warned it will condemn Israel to future wars with Iran. He and fellow opposition leader Naftali Bennett have formed a coalition to challenge Netanyahu. Lapid ruled out a two-state solution and cooperation with Arab parties, but emphasized that Israel should avoid steps that would hinder a future Palestinian state. I'm Rika Ann Garcia.
0: It's a big day in the Lone Star State as Texas voters will head to the polls today in several high-profile runoff elections. Correspondent Clayton Neville reports.
16: Texas's senior Senator John Cornyn has been in Congress for longer than four decades. His challenger in today's Republican runoff for his Senate seat is embattled Texas Attorney General Ken Paxton, who has seen allegations of securities fraud and extramarital affairs. Cornyn urging his supporters to get out and vote.
17: Ronald Reagan famously said that freedom is never more than one generation away from extinction, so that each generation must fight and defend that freedom. Edmund Burke said, the only thing necessary for the triumph of evil over good is for good men and women to do nothing.
16: In a social media post ahead of Election Day, the incumbent insisted that every vote counts.
17: I would appreciate your vote.
16: Meanwhile, Paxton's coming off an endorsement by President Trump just days ago. He spoke with Fox News.
18: With the endorsement, it becomes a lot clearer that I'm going to be the nominee, and we wanted to focus on the positive and then focus on our next job, which is to take down this Democrat who has the most radical views that maybe I've ever seen, certainly in Texas.
16: Paxton's talking about Democrat James Tallarico. Some Republicans concerned that Paxton could have trouble beating Tallarico, suggesting Cornyn is the safer bet. Senate leadership, like Majority Leader John Thune, backed the senior senator. All eyes on Texas, as a Democratic win in November could shift the balance of power in Congress. There are other runoff races on the ballot, though, in the Lone Star State today, including the Attorney General's race, where Republican Congressman Chip Roy and State Rep. Mays Middleton are going head-to-head, and Joe Jaworski and Nathan Johnson are facing off. Democrats Vicki Goodwin and Marco Velez are facing off in the Lieutenant Governor's race. The winner will take on Dan Patrick in November. A runoff also being held on both sides of the aisle for a seat representing Congressional District 33 in Texas. I'm Clayton Neville.
0: A ceremony Monday at Arlington National Cemetery to honor America's fallen military and mark Memorial Day. Correspondent Julie Walker reports.
19: Before we hail the founding, we honor the fallen. Before we celebrate the triumph, we pay the tribute. Before we crown the victory, we count the cost. Today we are reminded that there could be no 4th of July without America's armed forces, and there could be no Independence Day without Memorial Day.

0: Memorial Day is marked around the country with wreath ceremonies and flags being placed at grave sites.
1: We owe our liberty, our self-government, the glories of our history and our very nation itself to the generations who paid for it with everything they had, the ultimate sacrifice.
0: At Arlington National Cemetery outside Washington, President Trump laying a wreath at the tomb of the unknown soldier and later making remarks.
1: We honor those who fell so that our republic might stand, those who died so that our nation could live, those who gave up their sacred light on earth so that the sublime light of American freedom would shine forever. And ever.
0: Trump also paid tribute to Gold Star families in attendance who lost loved ones.
1: They've not just made the ultimate sacrifice, they've offered the ultimate proof that we Americans do indeed love liberty.
0: Also with the president, his vice president, J.D. Vance, Secretary of Defense, Pete Hegseth, other members of the military and of his cabinet. I'm Julie Walker.
2: It's 16 till. When we return on America in the Morning, questions are mounting over President Trump's thousands of stock trades this year after these messages.
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9: 59132.
2: It's 14 till. America in the Morning continues. Vice President J.D. Vance is expected to host state attorneys general at the White House today for a meeting on his task force on fraud. It's the latest move by Vance to cement his role as the face of the administration's efforts to combat fraud after President Trump tapped him to lead the new initiative in March. Politico is reporting that while Republican attorneys general were invited to the event about a week ago, invites were sent to Democrat attorneys general on Friday with a deadline to RSVP by Saturday. Earlier this month, the DOJ's new fraud division executed at least 22 search warrants against daycare centers in Maine, and indictments were handed down to 15 people in Minnesota for fraud schemes, allegedly involving millions of dollars in Medicaid funds. There's confusion at the Food and Drug Administration over a new policy that breaks with requirements for new nicotine products. Correspondent Jennifer King explains.
9: The Associated Press has learned officials at the FDA were blindsided by a recent policy change allowing more e-cigarettes and nicotine pouches to hit the U.S. market. The new vaping guidelines allow sales while products are under scientific review, but before they are authorized, and bypasses a federally required period for public comment and revisions. It happened just a few days before the resignation of former FDA Commissioner Marty McCary, who was under pressure from vaping lobbyists. At around the same time, the agency okayed new fruit-flavored vape products. Former FDA official Mitch Zeller says it begs the question of whether the true subject matter experts may have actually opposed the policy and were ordered to do it anyway. Jennifer King, Washington.
2: There are renewed questions being raised after a government report showed thousands of stock trades that were made on behalf of President Trump so far this year. Ben Thomas reports that many of these trades involve companies directly affected by the president's policies.
10: Recent presidents have stayed away from trading stocks in companies whose fortunes they could change with the stroke of a pen. But President Trump has shattered that precedent. A report filed with the Office of Government Ethics reveals more than 3,600 buy and sell orders in the first quarter of this year. They include as much as $6 million in NVIDIA.
11: I'm very grateful that the U.S. government, the Trump administration, has approved licenses for us to export H-20s to China.
10: That's CEO Jensen Huang last August. The president's portfolio also includes Apple, Boeing, and Tesla, and the CEOs of all four accompanied Trump on his visit to China. The Trump Organization says the portfolio is managed by third parties, and the president has no say in what stocks are bought or sold. I'm Ben Thomas.
2: An MIT professor finds an old phototype invention in his garage, decides to 3D print it, and it may just be the best new tech of the year. The new old tech guy Chuck Palm has that story.
12: Finally, a tech story that has nothing to do with AI and everything to do with patients. In 1985, a Polaroid engineer named Bill Freeman read an ad in Scientific American magazine. $10,000 prize for the best idea in clothing and textiles. He sent in something very unusual, a three-sided zipper. Not a zipper for your jacket, a zipper that could make a floppy piece of material instantly rigid, like a tent, chairs, bags. Any material that you could carry flat would be locked into shape when you zip it. But the judges passed. Freeman filed a patent anyway and stuck the prototype in his garage. 40 years later, MIT dug it out. Their lab took Freeman's idea, now a professor at the same institution, and built it with a 3D printer, and they call it the Y-Zipper. It now has hundreds of uses. Wrap it around a medical wrist cast, and the patient can loosen it during the day and lock it up at night. Attach a motor, and a robot changes the lengths of its own legs mid-stride. 3D printers made this tech real today. A 3D zipper that was tech before its time looks like it's finally come of age. Sometimes the best ideas in tech just need 40 years to find their moment. Visit thenewoldtechguy.com. I'm Chuck Palm.
2: Tuesday Sports is in with America in the Morning's Robert Workman.
13: NBA, the Knicks completed a four-game sweep of the Cavaliers in the Eastern Conference Final, 130-93. They led by as many as 45 last night, winning their 11th game in a row in these playoffs. Coach Mike Brown says everybody played a part.
14: I mean, I could say a lot about our team individually, especially 33 assists on 48 baskets, but, you know, our bench was fantastic.
13: New York is the first team to win three series-clinching games by 30 points or more in a single postseason, and they're heading to the NBA Finals for the first time since 1999. On the ice, Game 3 of the Eastern Conference Finals in Montreal, the Hurricanes clipped the Canadiens 3-2 in overtime for a 2-1 lead in that series. That's back-to-back OT victories for Carolina. Baseball, Tatsuya Imai and the Tattoos combined for the first no-hitter in the majors in over a year as the Astros routed the Rangers 9-0. Christian Walker homered for the fourth time in the last 3 days and drove in three. The last no-no was in September of 2024. Phillies blanked the Padres 3-0. Jesus Luzardo and friends scattered five hits. Kyle Schwarber hit his league-leading 21st dinger. Pirates edged the Cubs 2-1. Chicago has now dropped nine in a row. Orioles outlasted the Rays 9-7 in 13 innings. This one was 2-2 through nine. But both teams scored in the 11th, the 12th, and the 13th innings. Colton Cowser ending it with his second walk-off homer in as many days. Nationals knocked six balls out of the park in a 10-2 romp over the Guardians. Curtis Meade hit two of them. Wins for the Mariners, Dodgers, Yankees, Diamondbacks, Marlins, Reds, White Sox, and Brewers. And at the French Open, a good day for the seeds, including a couple of top Americans, men's fifth seed Ben Shelton, and women's number six Amanda Anisimova, both straight set winners. That's Tuesday Sports.
2: Thank you, sir. 7 till. The Force may be fading at the box office. That and more when America in the Morning returns after these messages.
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2: It's 5 till. America in the Morning continues. Monday's American Music Awards featured some hit makers from the past and some surprising winners. Entertainment reporter Kevin Carr has a recap.
24: The stars were out for the American Music Awards, which took place in Las Vegas with Queen Latifah as host.
25: Welcome to the 52nd annual American Music Awards, ladies and gentlemen. We're about to tear it up here tonight.
24: Taylor Swift went into the night with 8 nominations, but Sabrina Carpenter, who had 7, took home Album of the Year for Man's Best Friend. She also won Best Female Pop Artist and Best Pop Album. But the biggest winner was K-pop. BTS, returning to the music scene after 4 years off for mandated military service in Korea, won Artist of the Year, and their song Swim won Song of the Summer.
26: Thank you. It's an honor to have this precious award once again after everybody done their military service.
24: Also from the K-pop world, the singing voices of Huntrix won Song of the Year for their K-pop Demon Hunters single, Golden.
27: We're going up, up, up.
24: The movie soundtrack also won Soundtrack of the Year. New Artist of the Year went to the global girl group Cat's Eye.
28: We want to give a special shout out to BTS tonight for inspiring us to represent our culture at a global scale.
24: They also won Breakthrough Pop Artist and

0: recall a movie that brought in $82 million in ticket sales in its opening holiday weekend, a flop. But when it comes to Star Wars, the newest piece of the Empire isn't faring as well as its predecessors. Star Wars, The Mandalorian and Grogu is officially Disney's lowest ever Star Wars film opening. It has so far tallied less than 2018's Solo, A Star Wars Story, which at $84 million was the previous lowest opening Star Wars project in the era of Disney Star Wars releases. And this comes as The Mandalorian series is the most watched original show on Disney Plus, with more than 1.3 billion hours watched globally. But don't feel too bad for Star Wars. The franchise grosses more than $1 billion in retail sales each year, even without a new title arriving in theaters. That's our show for today, Tuesday, May 26th, 2026. America in the Morning is produced by Jeff McKay. I'm John Trout. This is Westwood One.
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7: From ABC News, I'm Sherry Preston. Secretary of State Marco Rubio telling reporters overnight that as soon as an agreement with Iran is reached, the Strait of Hormuz will reopen.
8: It's going to take a couple days to settle on even down to the disagreements over a word, sentence. So we'll have to work through that.
7: The U.S. military, meantime, carrying out what it says were self-defense strikes in southern Iran, including on missile launcher sites and on boats placing mines. In western Lebanon, an Israeli strike on a village has left a dozen people dead. Republicans in Texas are voting today in a runoff for the primary that will determine which Republican faces off against Democrat James Tallarico for Senate this November. Here's ABC News Deputy Political Director Ben Siegel.
9: President Trump weighed in the runoff here, endorsed Ken Paxton, who is running a primary challenge against Senator John Cornyn, a four-term veteran of the Senate. Someone from the George Bush wing of the party predates this Donald Trump moment of the Republican Party. And it's just sort of this new test of what the Republican Party is, who is a Republican in this last phase of the Trump administration, of President Trump's two terms in office.
7: That evacuation zone around the failing chemical tank in Southern California is shrinking after officials in Orange County said the worst case scenario of a catastrophic explosion has been averted.
10: This would have been a huge chemical explosion, and it would have set off likely other chemical explosions from other tanks that are around it. Wow. And at other properties around the aerospace manufacturing center. So, yeah, this would have been a big deal. So they cleared out 10 square miles all around the area. At the peak, there were 50,000 people who were told they had to evacuate.
7: ABC's Alex Stone in Los Angeles. In New York,
11: it's time to party like it's 1999. No truer words have ever been spoken.
7: ESPN's Ryan Field as the New York Knicks head back to the finals for the first time since 1999 after beating the Cavs. You're listening to ABC News.
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1: Memorial Day services held across the country on Monday, including in White Bear Lake, Minnesota, where Master Sergeant Nicole Ammer was from. She was killed in Kuwait on March 1st in an Iranian drone attack. This is her mother, Deb Safsline.
2: I think everybody who serves, serves for their country, and they do expect to come home. So it's very difficult. It's very sad.
1: Ammer was one of six U.S. service members who were killed in that attack. A plea from Pope Leo, do not forget about humanity in the age of technology.
3: In his first ever papal encyclical, the Pope recognizing AI's power to heal, connect and educate, but underlining the need to protect human dignity in an age when technology threatens to replace so many jobs and change the way we live.
4: Artificial intelligence now demands to be disarmed, freed from logics that turn it into an instrument of domination, exclusion, and death.
3: The Pope joined on stage by Chris Olar, co-founder of AI company Anthropic, who has been calling for the same regulations for years.
1: That's ABC's Tom Sufi Burridge at the Foreign Desk. Google could be facing a fine in Europe of hundreds of millions of dollars. A German newspaper reporting the EU is preparing its largest fine ever for Google breaking rules in the Digital Markets Act. And Ferrari has unveiled its first all-electric car. The four-door Luce was developed with the help of iPhone designer Joni Ive and will go on sale later this year. Sherry Preston, ABC News.
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6: Overnight along the Wasatch Front, we'll continue to see partly to mostly cloudy skies with temperatures in the low 60s. During the day on Tuesday, more clouds with some chances of some pop-up storms. Temperatures will be in the mid-80s. It doesn't look like a lot of rain, but some gusty winds, and temperatures will stay mild for the next couple of days with those south winds. We're in the 80s on Wednesday and Thursday, falling back to the 70s by Friday. From the KSL Weather Center.
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11: This is America in the Morning from Westwood One. Good morning, I'm John Trout. It's Tuesday, May 26th, 2026. Here's what's coming up on America in the Morning.
12: The U.S. military launches what they call self-defense strikes on targets in Iran. I'm John Stolness in Washington.
13: A new controversy perks up at a nice facility in New Jersey.
14: Talked about the poor food.
13: I'm Joan Jones.
15: A divided neighborhood over how to handle a series of shootings in Seattle.
16: We got to deal with this.
15: I'm Clayton Neville.
17: The nation's biggest companies may have billions of dollars coming back to them in tariff refunds, but at least some of them may be having second thoughts about collecting. I'm Peter Shacknow.
18: Tampa Bay Rays shortstop Wander Franco has been found criminally responsible for the sexual and psychological abuse of a minor. I'm Jennifer King.
11: Crews believe they have the upper hand on a toxic tank in California that they feared could have exploded. And Kentucky's Thomas Massie plans another run for Congress. All ahead on America in the Morning. It's 7 after. A peace agreement with Iran is drawing closer, and with Iranian negotiators heading to Qatar for talks, the United States launched what it's called self-defense missile strikes against targets in Iran Monday. With the latest from Washington, here's correspondent John Stolness.
12: A spokesman for U.S. CENTCOM said the U.S. conducted, quote, self-defense strikes in southern Iran to protect troops from threats posed by Iranian forces. They said targets included missile launch sites and Iranian boats who were trying to lay down mines. Speaking at a Memorial Day remembrance at the Pentagon, the president praised the efforts of U.S. military forces in the fight.
16: These incredible men and women gave their lives to ensure that the world's number one state sponsor of terror will never have a nuclear weapon. Oh, and they won't. They will never have a nuclear weapon. I'm sure you know that.
12: The attacks came just hours after Iranian negotiators arrived in Qatar for talks on ending the war. And President Trump posted multiple times over the weekend that peace talks were nearing an endpoint. But Iranian Foreign Ministry spokesman Esmail Baghai says a deal is not imminent.
19: I believe we have more important works to do than responding to the U.S. president's posts. We are working in order to arrive at the best solutions to maintain and safeguard the interests of our countries.
12: On social media, Trump said he expects Iran to turn over its enriched uranium to the U.S. or have it destroyed in front of witnesses. Former Trump national security advisor turned Trump critic John Bolton told CNN, the president does not understand the nature of the adversary he's trying to negotiate with.
20: They can see that Trump is so palpably desperate to have a deal. They're playing him on that.
12: Meanwhile, Israel says they are planning to escalate the fighting with Hezbollah in Lebanon, which could make negotiations between the U.S. and Iran more difficult to complete. The president on Monday also called on a number of Gulf allies, Muslim-majority countries Saudi Arabia, Qatar, Pakistan, Turkey, Egypt, and Jordan to sign off on the Abraham Accords as part of this peace agreement. John Stolness, Washington.
11: On a day when President Trump announced that he approved an emergency declaration, authorities in Orange County, California, near Disneyland, say the risk of a catastrophic explosion has been eliminated at a toxic chemical tank that had been leaking vapors and led to an evacuation of 50,000 people. More on the story from correspondent Julie Walker.
21: For days, officials in Southern California were warning of a possible catastrophic explosion from a damaged chemical tank.
22: Our firefighters went in and they were able to visualize the tank. What they found was a potential crack in the tank, which could potentially be relieving some of the pressure in there.
21: Now they say that risk is over. TJ McGovern, Interim Chief, Orange County Fire Authority.
23: We were not doing tank temperature checks during the day while the sun was on it in the most extreme conditions for that tank to go the wrong direction. We were only doing tank temperatures at night. That's why there was delays in getting you guys that information, because we didn't want to put our members in harm's way and let that thing settle during the day, work on the other objectives that we needed to accomplish, and then go operational at night. So
22: we are happy to report that the threat of a blevy is now off the table. That threat has been eliminated.
21: A blevy, a boiling liquid expanding vapor explosion. Orange County Fire Authority's Craig Covey says teams were able to go in overnight to confirm it's off the table because of a crack in the tank.
23: We have verified that it's there and the tank has released its pressure. Additionally to that, the temperature has been stabilized and actually reducing.
21: That 7,000-gallon tank contains methyl methacrylate, a chemical used to make plastics. 50,000 residents in and around Garden Grove remain under evacuation. I'm Julie Walker.
11: 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New Jersey's governor blocked from entering a federal ICE detention center. When America in the Morning continues after these messages.
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0: America in the Morning continues. Back to work this Tuesday. Here's the national forecast with AccuWeather.com meteorologist Matt Rindy.
1: As we start off the work week, we are looking at some active weather across a good portion of the southern United States, the southeast into the Tennessee Valley, and continuing in the middle of that. We'll have widespread showers and thunderstorms forming today into tonight. Some of the rain will be heavy and could lead to some localized flooding, especially in areas that received heavy rain last week into this past weekend. With the clouds and rain, temperatures will be a little bit low average in the 70s and low 80s. Thunderstorms will be more scattered through Florida into the southeast Georgia and the eastern Carolinas and largely forming in the afternoon. It will also be warmer with highs in the 80s and 90s. Strong to severe thunderstorms will develop this afternoon farther west through the parts of eastern New Mexico into western and southern Texas. These storms will have the potential for damaging wind gusts, hail, and flooding downpours. And the showers of thunderstorms will also continue farther north through the Rockies from New Mexico into Wyoming, Montana, and Idaho, and also extending into northern Nevada and northern California. And a few of the storms could contain gusty winds and small hail. Showers will also continue through much of Oregon and Washington. It's going to be quite cool in the northwest through Northern California, with highs mostly in the 50s and 60s, and then warm to the 90s in the southwest, where it will be dry with more sunshine. In the northern plains, another system will cause a few gusty storms through parts of central Minnesota into Wisconsin late this afternoon and evening. Most of the region will be dry and warm much of the day, with 90s stretching from eastern Montana into southwest Minnesota. That's the weather across America. There will be plenty of clouds in Paducah, Kentucky, with showers and thunderstorms and a high of 76. Pierce, South Dakota will be hot with sunshine and a high of 94. That's the nation's weather. I'm AccuWeather.com meteorologist Matt Rindy.
0: 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New Jersey's governor was turned away from a federal ICE facility in the state's largest city on Monday, a holding center that Mikey Sherrill demands be closed down. The story from correspondent Joan Jones.
2: Protesters claim food being served to illegal aliens detained at Delaney Hall in Newark is spoiled, and now those detainees are on a food strike. That got the attention of U.S. Senator Andy Kim, who paid a visit to the facility over the weekend.
3: They talked about the inhumane treatment, talked about the poor food, they talked about the water tasting disgusting.
2: Now, Kim is a federal politician allowed to enter unannounced, but when New Jersey Governor Mikey Sherrill attempted to join the protest on Monday and enter that facility, she was denied because she's a state official.
4: We've been working with ICE to get into the facility. I was just denied that this morning.
2: Also, visitation to Delaney Hall was suspended due to riots outside the facility, according to the Department of Homeland Security, which calls the Memorial Day visitation attempt by the governor a political stunt. DHS says all detainees get three meals a day, clean water, clothing, bedding, shower, soap, and toiletries. Illegal aliens, they say, also have access to phones to communicate with family and lawyers. I'm Joan Jones.
0: Following several shootings in their neighborhood, some Seattle residents decided to go to extraordinary lengths to make their streets safer. Correspondent Clayton Neville reports.
5: Residents of a North Seattle neighborhood are taking matters into their own hands after neighbors say multiple shootings have happened in a matter of weeks. So a group of them set up makeshift barricades serving as so-called shields near North 98th Street and Linden Avenue North. Piles of dirt, logs, gravel, and even chunks of concrete were turned into roadblocks that partially blocked access to three residential streets near Aurora Avenue where the shootings happened. Some neighbors aren't sure it's the way to protest.
6: Our neighbors put these up in self-defense.
7: The risk of emergency services not being able to get through here is greater than the good that they think that they're doing from putting up this.
5: King News in Seattle spoke with residents against and in support of the barricades.
8: We got to deal with this.
6: We celebrate when there's not a shooting.
5: Seattle requires permits to block or place structures in public streets. Under city rules, any unauthorized street blockage could lead to fines or removal orders. The city now being urged to crack down on crime in that area. I'm Clayton Neville.
0: It's 18 after. Tariff refunds. Billions of dollars owed to U.S. businesses. When America in the Morning continues after these messages.
8: Cashback is not available on gas in New Jersey and Wisconsin.
9: $5,000. 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
0: It's 20 after. Welcome back. You're with America in the Morning. As business gets grinding again today, so do the markets. Here's CNBC's Peter Shacknow with Tuesday Business.
13: New figures compiled from Wall Street firms show that $14 billion has been paid out in tariff refunds so far after some of the Trump administration's tariffs were overturned by the Supreme Court.
14: It's been something of a political minefield for companies. President Trump said last month that he would remember who decided not to seek refunds. So I have been told that those comments did initially give some companies a little bit of pause, a lot of trying to figure out what exactly he meant by that. But many of the biggest firms have been applying anyway.
13: That's CNBC White House correspondent Megan Casella. And that list includes Walmart, Apple, Target, Home Depot, Costco, and many others. New Fed Chairman Kevin Warsh is officially in place following his swearing-in ceremony on Friday.
15: Our mandate at the Fed is to promote price stability and maximum employment. When we pursue those aims with wisdom and clarity, independence and resolve, inflation can be lower, growth stronger, real take-home pay higher, and America can be more prosperous.
13: Warsh's Fed will have to deal with an increasing inflation problem and the fact that President Trump wants interest rates to be lower. Jenny Harrington, portfolio manager at Gilman Hill Asset Management, tells us what she'd like to see from Warsh.
16: Here's what I care about. I care that he maintains a bipartisan, data-driven, thoughtful government agency. In theory, if he does that, that's market-friendly because it's good for the United States, it's organized, it's dependable. So I don't really care if he's, you know, hearing Trump say, hey, they like you. You know, like, I don't care. I don't really want him to want to be liked. I just want him to do the job. Like, stay bipartisan, look at the data, make good decisions.
13: Former shareholders of video game maker Activision have reached a $250 million settlement over Activision's acquisition by Microsoft in 2023 for $75 billion. Shareholders had alleged that deal had shortchanged them. Hyundai and Tesla owners may be getting recall notices. Hyundai is recalling about 421,000 Tucson and Santa Cruz vehicles over a software error that may cause unexpected application of brakes. And Tesla is recalling nearly 15,000 Model Y SUVs over a missing weight certification label that could lead owners to overload those vehicles. On today's business calendar, investors will have some fresh data points, including the latest on home prices from S&P Case-Shiller and the conference Confidence Board's monthly reading on consumer confidence. Those numbers are not likely to be upbeat. A rival reading, the University of Michigan's widely followed Consumer Sentiment Index, fell to a record low for May, with rising gas prices and overall inflation getting the bulk of the blame. Auto parts retailer AutoZone is the loan earnings report of note today, but later in the week we'll get quarterly numbers from retailers Best Buy, Costco, Gap, Kohl's, and Dick's Sporting Goods, among others.
0: CNBC's Peter Schack now, 24 after. The most expensive congressional primary race ever, when America in the Morning continues after these messages.
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0: America in the Morning. Back now at 26 after. A Kentucky Republican congressman who lost his primary isn't going away quietly. Representative Thomas Massey filed on Monday to run for his Kentucky House seat in 2028, less than a week after losing in the primary to a challenger backed by President Donald Trump. The president has reportedly rallied against Massey, who broke with Trump on several high-profile issues in recent months, including the U.S. and Israel's war against Iran, and was also the leading GOP voice in the House to force the release of the federal government's files on deceased sex offender Jeffrey Epstein. The congressional race between Massey and former Navy SEAL Ed Gelrein was the most expensive House primary race ever, with more than $32 million spent. Shifting gears, a star Major League Baseball player who was arrested for having sexual relations with a 14-year-old girl in the Dominican Republic was found guilty but will not be heading to jail. Correspondent Jennifer King reports that while Wander Franco will remain free, the young girl's mother is serving time in prison.
24: Tampa Bay Rays shortstop Wander Franco has been found criminally responsible for the sexual and psychological abuse of a minor by a judge in the Dominican Republic, but he will not serve a sentence. Franco was arrested in 2024, accused of having a relationship with a 14-year-old girl, during which time he paid the girl's mother thousands of dollars. The mother was found guilty of sex trafficking and sentenced to 10 years. The judge says he took into consideration that Franco was a victim of extortion, so he was given a judicial pardon. It's not clear what will happen to his major league career. The Rays placed him on the restricted list, which means he hasn't been getting paid. Leaving court in Puerto Plata, Franco said, "I feel calm," and asked his fans to continue supporting him. His full sentencing is set for June 16th. I'm Jennifer King.
0: America in the Morning for Monday, May 26th, 2026 is produced by Jeff McKay. I'm John Trout. This is Westwood One.
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26: ABC News, I'm Sherry Preston. No deal yet to reopen the Strait of Hormuz, but Secretary of State Marco Rubio says it will open, in his words, one way or another. The secretary speaking hours after new American attacks on Iranian targets.
27: The Pentagon now says U.S. forces have launched new airstrikes inside Iran, describing them as self-defense strikes to protect our troops from threats posed by Iranian forces. The strikes carried out in the area of Bandar Abbas, home to Iran's main naval base, reportedly targeted missile launch sites and Iranian boats trying to land mines off the coast. The attacks coming despite the ongoing ceasefire.
26: ABC's Sophie Flay. Israel also launching fresh attacks on Hezbollah targets in Lebanon. 12 people killed there. The president's pick to be the next senator from Texas. State Attorney General Ken Paxton squares off against the man currently holding the seat, John Cornyn, in their GOP primary runoff today. Rescue teams searching a flooded cave in Laos for at least 7 people. This is ABC News.
28: Overnight along the Wasatch Front, we'll continue to see partly to mostly cloudy skies with temperatures in the 60s. We'll keep it mostly cloudy on Tuesday with highs in the mid-80s. There will be a chance of a few little pop-up storms in the afternoon, especially Wasatch Back and over into the Uintas and into south-central Utah. Temperatures will stay in the 80s for the next couple of days. We'll get a bit more sunshine on Wednesday, and then partly cloudy with low 80s, breezy conditions through Thursday. From the KSL Weather Center, I'm Kevin Eubank.
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0: Trust you had a pleasant Memorial Day. Welcome back to America in the Morning and some severe weather hot spots today. Here's AccuWeather.com meteorologist Matt Rindy.
1: As we start the work week, we're looking at some strong to severe thunderstorms developing this afternoon into this evening through parts of eastern New Mexico into western and southern Texas. These storms will have the potential for damaging winds, hail, and flooding downpours. Showers and thunderstorms will also continue farther north through the Rockies from New Mexico into Wyoming, Montana, and Idaho, and also extending into northern Nevada and northern California, and a few of those storms could contain gusty winds and small hail. Showers will also continue through much of Oregon and Washington, and it's also going to be quite cool in the northwest with those clouds and showers into northern California, with highs mostly in the 50s and 60s, and then warm into the 90s in the southwest, where it will be dry with more sunshine. We're looking at some active weather across a good portion of the southern United States, from the southeast into the Tennessee Valley, and continuing into the middle Atlantic. There'll be widespread showers and thunderstorms forming today into tonight. Some of the rain could be heavy and lead to localized flooding, especially in areas that received heavy rain last week into this past weekend. Clouds and rain temperatures will be a little bit below average, with highs in the 70s and low 80s. Thunderstorms will be a little bit more scattered through Florida into southeast Georgia and eastern Carolinas, and largely forming in the afternoon. It's also going to be warmer, with highs in the 80s and 90s. In the northern plains, there'll be another system causing a few gusty thunderstorms through the central parts of Minnesota and Wisconsin late this afternoon and evening. Most of the region will be dry much of the day, with 90s stretching from eastern Montana into southwest Minnesota. And we have a storm moving through Canada that could produce a few showers and thunderstorms in northern Maine, but much of the northeast will be dry today with some sunshine and highs in the 70s and 80s. That's the nation's weather. I'm AccuWeather.com meteorologist Matt Rindy.
0: 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On Monday night, the U.S. military unleashed what it called self-defense strikes against Iranian boats and missile launchers near the Strait of Hormuz, which comes as the U.S. and Iran have been negotiating to end the war, which has frozen Gulf shipping and oil supplies around the world. Correspondent Rika Ann Garcia reports that the ongoing talks between the U.S. and Iran on a deal to end the war continue. Israel has not been happy with some of the terms being offered, while Iranians are seeking ways to restore public spirit.
2: Despite the tensions felt across the country, Iranians are gathering to celebrate community and everyday life. That's the sound of live music, where more than 300 people have gathered at the Tehran Contemporary Art Museum with the hopes of restoring public spirit. As people seek moments of normalcy at home, diplomatic efforts continue behind the scenes. The U.S. and Iran appear to be closing in on a deal to end the war. Regional officials say the deal would gradually open the Strait of Hormuz and see the U.S. end its blockade of Iranian ports, easing a global energy crisis. The deal would also include sanctions relief and the release of frozen Iranian funds, and end the fighting between Israel and Hezbollah in Lebanon. But other issues like Iran's missile program and the status of Iran's uranium enrichment appear to remain unaddressed.
3: They would rather invest in Hezbollah. They would rather invest in the rapists and the murderers of Hamas. They would rather invest in those groups than they do in their own people. That's what Iran invests in. And that's what the world, that's what you should be asking me about. That's what the BBC should be covering. And that's what these other media outlets should be covering, is how evil these people are in Iran and the damage they've done to people all over the world.
2: Israel's opposition leader Yair Lapid says the U.S.-Iran deal fails to meet Israel's goals, and criticized Prime Minister Netanyahu for allowing Washington to negotiate with little Israel input. Lapid, who seeks to unseat Netanyahu in the upcoming elections, described the deal as disturbing and warned it will condemn Israel to future wars with Iran. He and fellow opposition leader Naftali Bennett have formed a coalition to challenge Netanyahu. Lapid ruled out a two-state solution and cooperation with Arab parties, but emphasized that Israel should avoid steps that would hinder a future Palestinian state. I'm Rika Ann Garcia.
0: It's a big day in the Lone Star State as Texas voters will head to the polls today in several high-profile runoff elections. Correspondent Clayton Neville reports.
4: Texas's senior Senator John Cornyn has been in Congress for longer than four decades. His challenger in today's Republican runoff for his Senate seat is embattled Texas Attorney General Ken Paxton, who has seen allegations of securities fraud and extramarital affairs. Cornyn urging his supporters to get out and vote.
5: Ronald Reagan famously said that freedom is never more than one generation away from extinction, so that each generation must fight and defend that freedom. Edmund Burke said, the only thing necessary for the triumph of evil over good is for good men and women to do nothing.
4: In a social media post ahead of Election Day, the incumbent insisted that every vote counts.
5: I would appreciate your vote.
4: Meanwhile, Paxton's coming off an endorsement by President Trump just days ago. He spoke with Fox News.
6: With the endorsement, it becomes a lot clearer that I'm going to be the nominee, and we wanted to focus on the positive and then focus on our next job, which is to take down this Democrat who has the most radical views that maybe I've ever seen, certainly in Texas.
4: Paxton's talking about Democrat James Tallarico. Some Republicans concerned that Paxton could have trouble beating Tallarico, suggesting Cornyn is the safer bet. Senate leadership, like Majority Leader John Thune, backed the senior senator. All eyes on Texas, as a Democratic win in November could shift the balance of power in Congress. There are other runoff races on the ballot, though, in the Lone Star State today, including the Attorney General's race, where Republican Congressman Chip Roy and State Rep. Mays Middleton are going head-to-head, and Joe Jaworski and Nathan Johnson are facing off. Democrats Vicki Goodwin and Marco Velez are facing off in the Lieutenant Governor's race. The winner will take on Dan Patrick in November. A runoff also being held on both sides of the aisle for a seat representing Congressional District 33 in Texas. I'm Clayton Neville.
0: A ceremony Monday at Arlington National Cemetery to honor America's fallen military and mark Memorial Day. Correspondent Julie Walker reports.
7: Before we hail the founding, we honor the fallen. Before we celebrate the triumph, we pay the tribute. Before we crown the victory, we count the cost. Today we are reminded that there could be no 4th of July without America's armed forces, and there could be no Independence Day without Memorial Day.

0: Memorial Day is marked around the country with wreath ceremonies and flags being placed at grave sites.
1: We owe our liberty, our self-government, the glories of our history and our very nation itself to the generations who paid for it with everything they had, the ultimate sacrifice.
0: At Arlington National Cemetery outside Washington, President Trump laying a wreath at the Tomb of the Unknown Soldier and later making remarks.
1: We honor those who fell so that our republic might stand, those who died so that our nation could live, those who gave up their sacred light on earth so that the sublime light of American freedom would shine forever. And ever.
0: Trump also paid tribute to Gold Star families in attendance who lost loved ones.
1: They've not just made the ultimate sacrifice, they've offered the ultimate proof that we Americans do indeed love liberty.
0: Also with the president, his vice president, J.D. Vance, Secretary of Defense, Pete Hegseth, other members of the military and of his cabinet. I'm Julie Walker.
2: It's 16 till. When we return on America in the Morning, questions are mounting over President Trump's thousands of stock trades this year after these messages.
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5: Do.
2: It's 14 till. America in the Morning continues. Vice President J.D. Vance is expected to host state attorneys general at the White House today for a meeting on his task force on fraud. It's the latest move by Vance to cement his role as the face of the administration's efforts to combat fraud after President Trump tapped him to lead the new initiative in March. Politico is reporting that while Republican attorneys general were invited to the event about a week ago, invites were sent to Democrat attorneys general on Friday with a deadline to RSVP by Saturday. Earlier this month, the DOJ's new fraud division executed at least 22 search warrants against daycare centers in Maine, and indictments were handed down to 15 people in Minnesota for fraud schemes, allegedly involving millions of dollars in Medicaid funds. There's confusion at the Food and Drug Administration over a new policy that breaks with requirements for new nicotine products. Correspondent Jennifer King explains.
5: The Associated Press has learned officials at the FDA were blindsided by a recent policy change allowing more e-cigarettes and nicotine pouches to hit the U.S. market. The new vaping guidelines allow sales while products are under scientific review, but before they are authorized, and bypasses a federally required period for public comment and revisions. It happened just a few days before the resignation of former FDA Commissioner Marty McCarry, who was under pressure from vaping lobbyists. At around the same time, the agency okayed new fruit-flavored vape products. Former FDA official Mitch Zeller says it begs the question of whether the true subject matter experts may have actually opposed the policy and were ordered to do it anyway. Jennifer King, Washington.
2: There are renewed questions being raised after a government report showed thousands of stock trades that were made on behalf of President Trump so far this year. Ben Thomas reports that many of these trades involve companies directly affected by the president's policies.
6: Recent presidents have stayed away from trading stocks in companies whose fortunes they could change with the stroke of a pen. But President Trump has shattered that precedent. A report filed with the Office of Government Ethics reveals more than 3,600 buy and sell orders in the first quarter of this year. They include as much as $6 million in NVIDIA.
7: I'm very grateful that the U.S. government, the Trump administration, has approved licenses for us to export H-20s to China.
6: That's CEO Jensen Huang last August. The president's portfolio also includes Apple, Boeing, and Tesla, and the CEOs of all four accompanied Trump on his visit to China. The Trump Organization says the portfolio is managed by third parties, and the president has no say in what stocks are bought or sold. I'm Ben Thomas.
2: An MIT professor finds an old phototype invention in his garage, decides to 3D print it, and it may just be the best new tech of the year. The new old tech guy Chuck Palm has that story.
8: Finally, a tech story that has nothing to do with AI and everything to do with patients. In 1985, a Polaroid engineer named Bill Freeman read an ad in Scientific American magazine. $10,000 prize for the best idea in clothing and textiles. He sent in something very unusual, a three-sided zipper. Not a zipper for your jacket, a zipper that could make a floppy piece of material instantly rigid, like a tent, chairs, bags. Any material that you could carry flat would be locked into shape when you zip it. But the judges passed. Freeman filed a patent anyway and stuck the prototype in his garage. 40 years later, MIT dug it out. Their lab took Freeman's idea, now a professor at the same institution, and built it with a 3D printer, and they call it the Y-Zipper. It now has hundreds of uses. Wrap it around a medical wrist cast, and the patient can loosen it during the day and lock it up at night. Attach a motor, and a robot changes the lengths of its own legs mid-stride. 3D printers made this tech real today. A 3D zipper that was tech before its time looks like it's finally come of age. Sometimes the best ideas in tech just need 40 years to find their moment. Visit thenewoldtechguy.com. I'm Chuck Palm.
2: Tuesday Sports is in with America in the Morning's Robert Workman.
9: NBA, the Knicks completed a four-game sweep of the Cavaliers in the Eastern Conference Final, 130-93. They led by as many as 45 last night, winning their 11th game in a row in these playoffs. Coach Mike Brown says everybody played a part.
10: I mean, I could say a lot about our team individually, especially 33 assists on 48 baskets, but, you know, our bench was fantastic.
9: New York is the first team to win three series-clinching games by 30 points or more in a single postseason, and they're heading to the NBA Finals for the first time since 1999. On the ice, Game 3 of the Eastern Conference Finals in Montreal, the Hurricanes clipped the Canadiens 3-2 in overtime for a 2-1 lead in that series. That's back-to-back OT victories for Carolina. Baseball, Tatsuya Imai and the Tattoos combined for the first no-hitter in the majors in over a year as the Astros routed the Rangers 9-0. Christian Walker homered for the fourth time in the last 3 days and drove in three. The last no-no was in September of 2024. Phillies blanked the Padres 3-0. Jesus Luzardo and friends scattered five hits. Kyle Schwarber hit his league-leading 21st dinger. Pirates edged the Cubs 2-1. Chicago has now dropped 9 in a row. Orioles outlasted the Rays 9-7 in 13 innings. This one was 2-2 through 9. but both teams scored in the 11th, the 12th, and the 13th innings. Colton Cowser ending it with his second walk-off homer in as many days. Nationals knocked six balls out of the park in a 10-2 romp over the Guardians. Curtis Meade hit two of them. Wins for the Mariners, Dodgers, Yankees, Diamondbacks, Marlins, Reds, White Sox, and Brewers. And at the French Open, a good day for the seeds, including a couple of top Americans, men's fifth seed Ben Shelton, and women's number six Amanda Anisimova, both straight set winners. That's Tuesday Sports.
2: Thank you, sir. 7 till. The Force may be fading at the box office. That and more when America in the Morning returns after these messages.
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2: 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America in the Morning continues. Monday's American Music Awards featured some hit makers from the past and some surprising winners. Entertainment reporter Kevin Carr has a recap.
18: The stars were out for the American Music Awards, which took place in Las Vegas with Queen Latifah as host.
19: Welcome to the 52nd annual American Music Awards, ladies and gentlemen. We're about to tear it up here tonight.
18: Taylor Swift went into the night with 8 nominations, but Sabrina Carpenter, who had 7, took home Album of the Year for Man's Best Friend. She also won Best Female Pop Artist and Best Pop Album. But the biggest winner was K-pop. BTS, returning to the music scene after 4 years off for mandated military service in Korea, won Artist of the Year, and their song Swim won Song of the Summer.
20: Thank you. It's an honor to have this precious award once again after everybody's done their military service.
18: Also from the K-pop world, the singing voices of Huntrix won Song of the Year for their K-pop Demon Hunter single, Golden.
21: We're going up, up,
18: the movie soundtrack also won Soundtrack of the Year. New Artist of the Year went to the global girl group Cat's Eye.
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18: 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I'm Kevin Carr.
2: The NBA's two-time reigning top player and a former three-time MVP headline the list of this year's best basketball stars. Correspondent Gethin Coolball reports.
0: Shai Gilgeous-Alexander of Oklahoma City and Nikola Jokic of Denver were unanimous first-team All-NBA selections this season, while San Antonio's Victor Wembanyama missed joining them in that club by one vote. Wembanyama, the Los Angeles Lakers' Luka Doncic, and Detroit's Cade

0: original show on Disney Plus, with more than 1.3 billion hours watched globally. But don't feel too bad for Star Wars. The franchise grosses more than $1 billion in retail sales each year, even without a new title arriving in theaters. That's our show for today, Tuesday, May 26th, 2026. America in the Morning is produced by Jeff McKay. I'm John Trout. This is Westwood One.
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5: Good morning. KSL News time is 5 o'clock. This is Utah's Morning News. I'm Andy Farnsworth.
6: And I'm Amanda Dixon. KSL's top story this hour.
5: An Amber Alert for two missing boys from Saratoga Springs is still active this morning.
6: Police now believe the father, who is accused of abducting the boys, has taken them out of the country. KSL News Radio's Adam Small begins our live team coverage. Adam?
7: Amanda, investigators say the last time they were able to ping Dane Richmond's phone was a week ago in San Diego, and they believe he has since crossed the border into Mexico. This was after police say he picked up his 22-month-old and 10-month-old sons, Will and Wesley, as part of a scheduled custody exchange with his ex-girlfriend. Saratoga Springs police say they are worried about the boy's safety, and according to police, one of Richmond's neighbors told them that Richmond is, quote, comfortable and confident when it comes to living off of the grid. Richmond has brown hair, green eyes, and stands about 6'2". Police say he is likely driving a newer model black Toyota Camry with a Utah license plate. They are asking anyone with information on his or the boy's whereabouts to call 911 immediately. Investigators say it's possible Richmond has been planning this abduction for days or even weeks. KSL News Radio's Brianna Willis continues our live team coverage with a timeline of this. Brianna?
8: Adam, Saratoga Springs police say on May 11th, Richmond quit his job, telling his boss he just had too many problems with his ongoing custody dispute. Then on the 16th, he picked up the boys from Washington State for his scheduled visitation. Then 2 days later, police say his car was serviced in Carlsbad, California. Tracking his cell phone, they say they see he crossed into Mexico late on Tuesday the 19th. However, no alarms were raised until last Friday when he failed to show up for a scheduled custody hearing, and then the next day when the boy's mother came to pick them up for her visitation time and found the home empty, triggering the Amber Alert. It has now been a full week since his phone was pinged in Mexico. Live, Brianna Willis, KSL News Radio.
5: KSL's top national stories this hour. Tens of thousands of people in Orange County, California are being allowed back at home this morning after fears have eased that a chemical tank could explode. But 16,000 others, including Patricia O'Neill, are still evacuated.
9: This is just something I've never even suspected could happen. So it's been really hard.
5: Officials say the risk of a major explosion at the aerospace is now off the table. The tank started overheating back on Thursday, prompting an evacuation of a 10-square-mile area.
6: Republicans in Texas head back to the voting booth today in a runoff election. Senator John Cornyn faces a primary challenge by Texas Attorney General Ken Paxton, who has President Trump's endorsement.
10: The president cares deeply about his endorsement and the power it has in Republican politics. We saw this last week where he and his allies handpicked somebody to run against a critic of his, Thomas Massey, and really destroyed Massey, ended his political career. So we understand that private polling that Republicans have seen has shown Paxton pulling ahead. This is something that was probably not lost on the president.
6: ABC News Deputy Political Director Ben Siegel reporting.
5: Utah's severe drought has left farmers struggling to decide what they can or cannot grow this year. KSL News Radio's McKenna Rodriguez has details.
11: Matt Hargraves with the Utah Farm Bureau.

0: Bureau says snow runoff is what feeds our reservoirs, and a lack of it impacts the timing of crops all throughout the year. Already, farmers have been struggling under high costs of fuel and fertilizers, but now they must decide what they can afford to grow with what little water is there.
1: Many of the farmers have not seen this since the early 70s, and to be as widespread. Sometimes it could impact maybe one location or a certain crop, but it was pretty widespread across the board.
0: He says due to the fruit tree freezes in April, cherries, peaches, and apples are going to be more limited this year. But many vegetables such as sweet potatoes, squash, and tomatoes will still be around in full. McKenna Rodriguez, KSL News Radio.
2: Cotton from cottonwood trees does more than just wreak havoc on your allergies. South Weber Fire Department Deputy Fire Marshal Travis Nicholson says that cotton is very flammable. His department had to put out a cotton fire a few days ago that started from some sparking lawn equipment.
3: And it just took off. And unfortunately, it's a little bit invisible once it starts to burn, just because it's so fine. So it'll just kind of traverse through that stuff pretty rapidly.
2: That fire burned through grass, weeds, bushes, and a fence before it reached a neighboring home, catching the residents on fire. Nicholson said cotton also caused a fire last season that took them an entire day to put out.
4: First look traffic on this Tuesday that feels like a Monday. Here's Cormac Bone.
5: Almost no delays on any of your roadways all across the Wasatch Front. Maybe a little bit slow on Bangor Highway, that is, between Parkway Boulevard and the 201 freeway. I'm Cormac Bone in the KSL Traffic Center.
2: UTA's discounted Hive Pass is on the chopping block. That's the lower-cost transit pass for Salt Lake City residents who only have to pay $42 a month for unlimited UTA access. Mayor Aaron Mendenhall's proposed budget is looking for ways to save money as costs continue to go up. Other changes in the proposed budget include an increase in property taxes and utility fees. The budget's approval deadline is June 30th.
4: It's the season for baby animals, and wildlife officials want us to leave them alone. KSL News Radio's Tammy Kikuchi has more.
6: Baby deer are often left alone on purpose by the mother to draw attention away from it. Division of Wildlife's Faith Heaton Jolly says they may look helpless, but that's on purpose.
7: Is in those early, you know, months of their life, they're a little bit more defenseless. They do typically just hide as kind of a strategy to stay safe from predators.
6: But if the baby animal is visibly injured or has open wounds, then you should seek help for it. Otherwise, touching it could leave your scent on it and draw attention to it from predators. Tammy Kikuchi, KSL News Radio.
2: The New York Knicks are in the NBA Finals for the first time since 1999 after beating Cleveland 130-93 last night. ABC's Ryan Field says the Knicks are playing on another level.
8: They aren't just winning these games, they are demolishing these teams, and their chances of winning the finals went from 3% now all the way up to 25%. And if you've been watching this team, you got to feel like their chances are a whole lot better than that. We can't wait for game one of the NBA Finals a week from Wednesday.
2: A week from Wednesday, the NBA Finals start June 3rd. The Knicks are waiting to see if they'll play the Oklahoma City Thunder or the San Antonio Spurs.
4: That's not a great... That's going to be tough no matter who they get.
2: Yeah.
4: The Spurs was who the Knicks played last time they were in the finals back in 99. Well, we got a pretty quiet start this morning as people return from the holiday weekend to work. We'll get a check of your commute.
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2: 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You deserve to love where you bank. And let's say good morning to Cormac Bowen. How's your weekend, Cormac?
5: Had a good weekend, Amanda, and good morning, and also good roadways on this early Tuesday morning. No delays on I-15 through Utah and Salt Lake counties. A little slow in Provo on Main Street, northbound approaching 200 north. And we also got some pretty regular delays on Mountain View Corridor, early startup in Ochre, both directions approaching 7800 south and 6200 south, but just a little slow there. Andy?
4: Looking good as you head south from Ogden this morning. Light traffic on I-15. Easy travel times on Highway 89 going south from I-84 into Farmington and along West Davis Corridor as well onto Legacy Parkway. 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
15: Partly to mostly cloudy skies today with a high of 84 and breezy conditions out of the south. Overnight 58, will go to 85 tomorrow. Breezy out of the south. Keeping it breezy, partly cloudy on Thursday, high of 83, fire danger high. From the KSL Weather Center, I'm Matt Johnson.
2: And right now, 67 degrees downtown. Mandalorian and Grogu didn't do as well as people expected over the weekend. It was still number one.
4: Did you go see it?
2: No, we're waiting for my son.
16: That's the problem right there. No. But I actually know several people who wanted to see it this weekend but aren't going to get to it until next weekend. So we'll see how it does over several weeks. I'm noticing, too, that outside of a very select few type movies, that first opening weekend where it's just like, oh my gosh, it's another record. We went through so many years where that happened with, and now what we're seeing is, oh, it didn't open very well. This must not be very good, but then it sits and it gets the same. The Sheep Detectives is a great example of that.
2: Yeah.
16: I mean, there's been a few others where they've earned their money.
2: Yeah.
16: They just didn't earn it all in the first weekend they used to. That's what I'm saying. Yeah. Give it a chance.
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4: 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The three things you need to know this hour. First,
23: investigators now believe a Saratoga Springs man who's accused of abducting his two sons has taken them out of the country. And an Amber Alert for the two boys is still active. I'm KSL News Radio's Adam Small.
2: Second, Utah's severe drought combined with high fertilizer costs have Utah farmers struggling to decide what they can grow this year.
4: Third, traffic and weather together.
5: Still no major delays on all our roadways across the Wasatch Front. A texter telling us, though, that there might be some light drizzling in Davis County. And we do have UDOT giving us an alert on I-80 between Lake Point and Wendover. High winds, so high vehicles, watch out. I'm Cormac Bone in the KSL Traffic Center.
15: Warm winds and high fire danger the next several days. I'm Matt Johnson.
2: Right now, 67 degrees at the KSL Common Spirit Health Studios.
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24: ABC News. I'm Sherry Preston. Another test of the president's primary poll coming today in the state of Texas. Longtime Senator John Cornyn facing off against State Attorney General Ken Paxton in the GOP runoff for Cornyn's seat. ABC News Deputy Political Director Ben Siegel with more on President Trump's endorsement of Paxton.
25: The president cares deeply about his endorsement and the power it has in Republican politics. We saw this last week where he and his allies handpicked somebody to run against a critic of his, Thomas Massey, and really destroyed Massey, ended his political career. So we understand that private polling that Republicans have seen has shown Paxton pulling ahead. This is something that was probably not lost on the president.
24: The winner will face Democrat James Tallarico in November. U.S. forces launching new strikes against Iran, even as some, including President Trump, indicate a peace deal could be close.
26: They're never going to have a nuclear weapon, and they know that. They know that.
27: But Iran again contradicting U.S. claims, saying many of the issues have been dealt with, but a signed agreement isn't imminent. And crucially, it's not discussing its nuclear program.
24: ABC's Ian Panel in Tel Aviv. It was a wet, soggy Memorial Day weekend in much of the eastern half of the country. For those in the south today, it could be more of the same, says ABC meteorologist Jeff Smith.
28: Multiple rounds of heavy showers and thunderstorms over portions of the deep south during the day today. Elevated flash flood risk, a level 2 out of 4 threat there. From New Orleans all the way up to the southern half of Alabama, including parts of the Florida Panhandle and southern Mississippi. Also a pretty large chunk of Texas. We're talking about San Antonio, Austin, all the way up to Lubbock. The chance of flash flooding, pretty elevated.
24: Thousands allowed back in their homes in Orange County, California. The threat of a massive chemical explosion at a holding tank has been averted. 4 people, 2 children, a bus driver and a chaperone, all killed in a collision between a train and a school bus in northern Belgium. Several other people on board were hurt. This is ABC News.
29: Good luck. You're going to need it.
2: The Mandalorian and Grogu won the box office over the holiday weekend, bringing in $100 million in the U.S. and $163 million worldwide. But that's actually lower than was predicted for the latest Star Wars film. Obsession, Michael, The Devil Wears Prada 2, and The Sheep Detective round out the top 5.
4: Hey, I'm John Smith. From 103.5 The Euro, and it's time for Music in a Minute or So. Sharon Osbourne says Digital Ozzy is on the way. Speaking at a licensing expo, Sharon revealed that AI Ozzy is already in development and will use hologram and AI technology to allow a virtual Ozzy Osbourne to move, speak, and interact with fans in real time using authenticated material approved by the Osbourne family. Look for that in 2028. Christina Aguilera and Will Smith will headline the One Philly Unity Concert for America on July 4th. This will be in Philadelphia, taking part in America's 250th anniversary celebration. And get this, DJ Jazzy Jeff will be there. And yes, the Fresh Prince will be performing with him. It's a free six-hour concert. It takes place along the Benjamin Franklin Parkway. Finally, Ricky Martin had to stop a show in Montenegro last week after somebody sprayed tear gas at the stage. Ricky Martin was told to cancel the show, but chose to return to the stage and live La Vida Loca after officials confirmed that the situation was under control. That is your Music in a Minute or So on KSL News Radio. I'm John Smith reporting.
2: Somebody sprayed tear gas at the stage?
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2: Oh, my goodness.
4: Why do they got to throw stuff at the performers? 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
4: You know, it's interesting, too. I'm thinking about that virtual Ozzy. Isn't part of what makes some things special is the scarcity of it?
2: Yeah, sure.
4: Like, you think about Jimi Hendrix died younger than they liked, but the ones that he did play are that much more meaningful because there's so few of them.
2: Sure.
4: So now Ozzy's going to be around for... Okay.
2: I guess that's what we want.
4: I guess that's what we want. That was our Music in a Minute with John Smith from Arrow 103.5.
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5: Just some light and regular slowdowns. Bangor Highway southbound. Some scattered delays from the 201 freeway down to Parkway Boulevard. We're also seeing it slow in Lehigh on 2100 North. Both directions approaching Redwood Road. And we do have UDOT alert on I-80 between Lake Point and Wendover. Some high wind. It's a high wind advisory. So high-profile vehicles should take caution. Andy?
4: We've got wet roads in Davis County. I'm looking at some pretty wet conditions, at least on I-15, coming down through Salt Lake City and the northern portion coming towards downtown. We also had a texter let us know that it's drizzling rain in West Davis in the Layton area as well. Thankfully, at least we've had some light traffic patterns so far, so there's no crashes to report in any of these wet conditions between Ogden and downtown. If you're taking I-80 into Parley's Canyon, so far the drive good, and a 15-minute drive from Sugar House all the way to Park City. Nuclear energy might be coming to our state. 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
3: KSL 7-day forecast. Beautiful but breezy today, 84, mostly cloudy skies, high fire danger. 85 tomorrow, sunshine, breezy out of the south. Keeping it breezy yet again for a third straight day on Thursday, partly cloudy skies, 83, fire danger high. We go to 74, a little bit breezy on Friday, mostly cloudy, 30% chance for a shower. Partly cloudy skies on Saturday, 74, 80 on Sunday, back to 83 on Monday. From the KSL Weather Center, I'm Matt Johnson.
2: And let me see right now, 67 degrees downtown. 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Coming up on Inside Sources today, they're going to be focusing on summer road safety. They'll be speaking with, boy, this, we had another terrible crash over the weekend. It was a motorcycle on a tour bus. So they'll be talking with the Utah Highway Patrol Lieutenant Cameron Roden about the Memorial Day crashes and how we did over the weekend. They'll talk to John Gleason about how to be safe in construction zones. How do we make sure we're safe and that the construction workers are safe too?
4: Well, I mean, we were driving home yesterday from a gathering at my parents-in-law. It was busy enough that we were, you know, we had one kid who was counting boats, one who was counting trailers, and one who was counting Teslas, just to keep them from fighting. But there was that much stuff and just, you know, everybody moving at the same time. Thank heavens they pulled some of the construction that they did over the weekend because, I mean, it could have been worse.
2: But there'll be a lot all summer to look out for. They're even going to speak with some people who've lost loved ones in deadly crashes and what they want us to know before we get behind the wheel. Summer road safety, it's coming up on Inside Sources this morning on KSL News Radio.
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14: 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Google says they are leaning into the AI side of their search engine after they say people have started to use the search engine differently. According to the tech giant, ChatGPT has changed the way people search for information as they no longer just plug in one or two keywords. Google says they are catering to longer and more complicated questions as consumers become more accustomed to their AI.
2: The White House has pushed back plans for an executive order that would regulate AI production. The order would require AI companies to give the government early access to their models before they're released to the public so they can be inspected for safety and vulnerabilities. President Trump delayed the order, saying he doesn't want to block the development of AI at the cost of keeping up with China.
14: President Trump's long-awaited Trump cell phone will finally begin shipping a year after the company opened their $100 deposits. The phone, called the Trump Mobile One, will be $499 with a data plan that will cost $47.45 in an apparent nod to the president's terms as America's 45th and 47th president.
2: All right, let's get a look at your money at this moment. Boy, I was reading something interesting this morning that talked about how consumer confidence is low, but the stock market is so high. And to have those two be
14: so
2: opposed,
14: disconnected,
2: yeah, is interesting. But the Dow futures are up 275. That's another 0.5%. The S&P futures up 49. That's almost 0.7%. The NASDAQ futures up 283. That's 0.1%. And oil is down this morning. Oil is down to $92.43 a barrel.
14: Well, we got another listener saying now it's raining in Mill Creek, so the storm's spreading through and wetting more of the roadways.
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5: We still don't see any slowdowns on I-15 through Utah and Salt Lake counties, but we are seeing normal delays. Bangor Highway scattered and light in both directions from 3500 South up to California Avenue. And a little bit of delay starting up eastbound on the 201 freeway approaching 7200 West. Northbound SR36 also a little dense in Lake Point from Sunset Road up to I-80. Andy?
4: We've got wet conditions as you travel south through Davis County, especially through the southern portion of it and into Salt Lake City. We've got wet conditions that haven't created any backups, but maybe people taking things a little more cautiously. So far, only a 30 to 35 minute drive between Ogden and downtown Salt Lake City. No slowdowns at any of the gates to Hill Air Force Base early this morning either. And all clear as you head on I-84 into Weber Canyon and I-80 into Parley's Canyon. 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
2: Today, we'll have a high of 84 degrees with clouds. We have a slight chance of a shower this morning, and we're already seeing some rain. Tomorrow, sunny and 85, cloudy and 83 on Thursday. We're only in the 70s Friday and Saturday with a slight chance of rain and 74 for a high both days. But then come Sunday, we bounce back up into the low 80s, and that's where we start the week next week. Right now, we have a few showers and 67 degrees downtown.
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4: Good morning. 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
2: A motorcyclist is dead after crashing into a tour bus in southern Utah.
4: It's not the way police wanted to start the summer driving season. KSL News Radio's Adam Small joins us live with details. Adam?
20: Andy, we're learning this happened late last night on U.S. 89 in Kane County, not far from the border with Arizona. Now, details are limited right now, but we know from Utah Highway Patrol, they've confirmed with us that the motorcyclist killed was an adult man, and the tour bus he collided with had more than two dozen tourists from the U.K. on board at the time. Police say the driver of the bus also had to be taken to the hospital, though their injuries were considered minor at the time. At this point, we don't know who police believe was at fault for the crash, and we are still working to learn the motorcycle rider's name and more about him. We'll update you as we hear more. Live, Adam Small, KSL News Radio.
2: A deadly crash over the weekend along I-80 near Lake Point has emergency responders hoping people will take more precautions as we head into summer and people start driving faster.
21: It can wear on you after a while when you see the sheer number of these accidents that are 100% preventable.
2: North Tooele Fire District spokesman John Smith says he was among the crew that arrived on the scene after a man overcorrected and ended up in a pond. Smith says they pulled the man out of the car, but he later died.
4: A lawyer who works with immigrants and refugees is laying the groundwork for a lawsuit to try and stop the proposed ICE detention center in Salt Lake City. KSL News Radio's Brianna Willis joins us live now. Brianna?
22: Andy, the goal is to delay or even completely nix the formation of the ICE Detention Center, Jim McConkie tells KSL. He's one of several lawyers at Parker and McConkie who are researching what has been done in other U.S. cities trying to stop similar detention sites. McConkie says not only are there ethical concerns with the center, there are worries about health, pointing out it could be extremely easy for diseases to spread and asking if proper medical care will be given. There are also concerns the water usage could directly impact the Great Salt Lake. These and similar issues might be the base of their future lawsuit. Live, Brianna Willis, KSL News Radio.
2: Salt Lake City police are trying to figure out what led to a suspicious death on Memorial Day. A man's body was found near 17th South and 3rd East. Police say they're waiting for an autopsy to help them figure out how the person died. Anyone with information is being asked to call police.
14: KSL's top national stories this hour. Secretary of State Marco Rubio says opening the Strait of Hormuz is one of the top priorities as they push for a peace deal with Iran.
3: The president had a very important, I think, historic call just a couple days ago with a number of leaders from the region. I think there's strong alignment and agreement on what a preliminary draft should look like.
14: Rubio said a final peace agreement could be days away. This morning, the U.S. hit several missile launching sites in Iran in what they are calling defensive strikes. They also took out some small Iranian boats in the strait. The military says was trying to put mines in the water.
2: A spending bill making its way through Congress could give Hill Air Force Base a $6.5 million boost. KSL News Radio's McKenna Rodriguez explains.
6: That money would go towards a repair facility for F-35 fighter jets. The provision was a part of the House's funding bill for military infrastructure, and that $6.5 million was secured by Utah Representative Blake Moore. He took to social media to celebrate.
7: The maintenance work for the F-35s and making sure they're ready to fly is one of the most important programs that we have.
6: The proposed facility would provide the highest level of maintenance, like rebuilding and even complete restoration for F-35s. The bill will now head to the Senate for its next wave of consideration. McKenna Rodriguez, KSL News Radio.
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5: I-15 still a problem-free drive between Provo and Ogden, but we do have a wind advisory for high-profile vehicles on I-80 between Wendover and Lake Point. I'm Cormac Bone in the KSL Traffic Center.
2: A Logan teenager is in custody after police say he started shooting at a car in what turned out to be a domestic situation. KSL News Radio's Cameron Elliott has the details.
8: A call was first placed on Saturday afternoon after witnesses reported hearing gunshots in rapid succession around 400 North and Logan. The neighborhood was locked down until police apprehended the shooter, 18-year-old Amani Garcia. Garcia was booked on 17 counts of felony discharge of a firearm after police say he unloaded a handgun on a fleeing car following a dispute. He was also charged with obstruction of justice after police say he failed to tell them where he was keeping the gun in question. Cameron Elliott, KSL News Radio.
14: Four Provo School District elementary schools that are no longer on the chopping block as the school board considers how to deal with the declining enrollment. KSL News Radio's Tammy Kikuchi reports.
10: The Provo School District Board got an earful when it proposed closing elementary schools to deal with the drop in enrollment. But district spokesperson Caleb Price says their focus now is on the dual language immersion or DLI programs.
23: And looking at how that might be adjusted to address some of the issues that we're seeing, any changes to that wouldn't take effect until the 2027-28 school year.
10: Price says following the uproar that was caused by the prospect of closing schools, a committee of parents has been established to give advice and recommendations to the board. The committee has no timetable for its discussions, but they will first look at changes to DLI. Tammy Kikuchi, KSL News Radio.
2: The head of the World Health Organization says the Ebola outbreak in the Democratic Republic of Congo and Uganda will get worse before it gets better. More than 900 cases and more than 220 deaths have been reported in the Congo.
24: There are many people who are skeptical of the aid that is coming in. There have been extreme limitations in foreign aid that has been ongoing. That leads to a lack of trust within the community with public health workers. And so now just throwing money at it is becoming exceptionally difficult, as it's causing a lot of fear, panic, and turmoil within the community that's already plagued by conflict as well as displacement.
2: That's ABC News medical correspondent Dr. Darian Sutton.
14: Thousands of American flags were placed at the graves in the Utah Veterans Memorial Cemetery in Bluffdale over the holiday weekend. Phyllis Eardley was among those who showed up to remember and honor those who died fighting for our country.
25: It's amazing. It's so, I'm glad they do this. It's good that we take a special day to remember them.
14: Eardley's brother is among those buried in the cemetery. He served in the Navy.
2: Any problems this early, Andy?
4: Yeah, we've got rain. In fact, we had a texter saying now we got some light rain in Saratoga Springs. That's what we're going to have to deal with as drivers get back to work this morning. We'll get a check of your commute.
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5: Well, we do see no delays on I-15 through Utah and Salt Lake counties, but I am looking at a live shot at the point of the mountain, and that road is a little wet, so you may want to give yourself a couple extra minutes on your way to work this morning, just so you can slow down a little bit and stay safe on these wet road conditions. Northbound Bangor Highway, a little slow approaching 3500 south, but Mountain View Corridor, that's pretty dense through West Valley between 4100 south and 3500 south. Eastbound on the 201 freeway, still a little bit of regular delay coming out of Magna, approaching 7200 west. Andy?
20: Southbound I-15, despite the wet conditions throughout Davis County and into Salt Lake City, so far hasn't seen any backups. Closest thing to a delay right now is near the I-84 split in South Ogden going into the Roy area, Riverdale area, but no delays on I-15 closer to Salt Lake City, where the roads are really wet through that portion. Highway 89, West Davis Corridor, getting rained on, but not seeing any extra delay. I-80 from Salt Lake to Park City, only a 15-minute commute. 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
13: Hey, mid-80s dialed up for today. Partly to mostly cloudy skies and breezy winds out of the south. We got fire danger continuing into tomorrow. Breezy winds, 85, sunshine. Partly cloudy, 83 on Thursday. Breezy out of the south. And we'll cool it to 74 by Friday. From the KSL Weather Center, I'm Matt Johnson.
2: And right now, we have some showers and 67 degrees downtown. Coming up in a moment, we'll speak with a former FBI special agent, Rich Frankel, about that shooting near the White House over the weekend. I'm sure you saw that text.
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4: 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The three things you need to know this hour. First,
31: lawyers working with refugees and immigrants are laying the groundwork for a future lawsuit to stop a proposed ICE detention center in Salt Lake City. I'm KSL News Radio's Brianna Willis.
2: Second, a Logan teenager is in custody after police say he started shooting at a car in what turned out to be a domestic situation.
4: Third, traffic and weather together.
5: Pretty heavy delays northbound Mountain View Corridor and West Valley. No delays on I-15 between Ogden and Provo, but there is a couple of spots with wet roads between Utah and Davis counties. I'm Cormac Bone in the KSL Traffic Center.
13: Low pressure drops into the Great Basin. That could mean high fire danger for Utah. I'm Matt Johnson.
2: Right now, 67 degrees at the KSL Common Spirit Health Studios.
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32: ABC News, I'm Sherry Preston. Face off in Texas today over which Republican gets to run for Senate, the incumbent or the man picked by President Trump. Here's ABC News Deputy Political Director Ben Siegel.
33: President Trump weighed in the runoff here, endorsed Ken Paxton, who is running a primary challenge against Senator John Cornyn, a four-term veteran of the Senate. Someone from the George Bush wing of the party predates this Donald Trump moment of the Republican Party. And it's just sort of this new test of what the Republican Party is, who is a Republican in this last phase of the Trump administration, of President Trump's two terms in office.
32: In a new message this morning, Iran's supreme leader says America will no longer have a safe place in the region. This after the Pentagon carried out what it calls self-defense attacks. Two children and two adults have been killed this morning in Belgium after their school bus was hit by a train. Five more children on the bus were hurt. This is ABC News.
4: Well, let's go in depth now. A shooting near the White House is being labeled as another assassination attempt on President Trump, and it's being used as leverage in support of the ballroom.
2: Rich Frankel is a former FBI special agent in charge, and he joins us live. For our listeners who weren't keeping up with the news over the weekend, Rich, will you remind us what happened?
34: Yes, an individual by the name of last name Best went over to the area of 17th Street and Pennsylvania Avenue around 6 p.m., attempted to make entry into the White House, onto the grounds, did pull a weapon out of his bag, and then they're determining if he did fire it or was not able to get a round off, but he was engaged by Secret Service and he was shot and killed at that time.
4: And so what has been the reaction of the administration to another attempt?
34: So, you know, it's actually a little bit of a odd, reaction that I don't think anyone was really expecting. It wasn't a bad one, but it was just an odd one because instead of specifically talking about, you know, how this person came there and all the other associated threats with this person by the name of Best, that he had been a, that he had tried it in the past. They didn't talk about whether he's connected to any groups or if he's a lone wolf or anything. They actually filed a response to the ballroom with the court, and in it they commented on this latest attack and said that this is the kind of thing that you need the ballroom for, because the ballroom will better protect both the president and those who are guests of the White House from any attacks. So it was just a little bit of an odd response to something like this, where it wasn't an attack of, you know, a group or a ballroom or anything like that. It was somebody trying to get on the grounds, and also was stopped before he made it onto the grounds.
2: Can you help us, give us some perspective here, Rich? How often has someone come up to one of those checkpoints and tried to get on the grounds like that?
34: You know what? It happens probably more often than you think about. Just people coming up to the gate and just kind of like seeing if they can get on. You know, we've had incidents going back several years. I think during the first Trump administration, where somebody made it over the fence and was able to get up to the White House itself. There was no weapon attack, but you know, the fact that person made it that far was in fact dangerous. And so they did change some of the protocols around the White House. And every time this happens, they will reevaluate and possibly make changes to the protection of the White House. But it appears that it has happened a few more times than in the past. And we've definitely had more attempts on this president, I believe, than in the previous presidents. At this point, it's either the fourth or fifth attempt where somebody has tried to either get to the White House or actually fired a weapon at the president.
4: Rich, in this case, didn't the checkpoint do its job?
34: Yes, in this, that's why in this point, you know, in this instance, the checkpoint did do its job. It stopped the threat before it made entry onto the White House. So I think it actually it worked. But, you know, during this time, again, you'll reevaluate, you'll look and see, are the checkpoints at the right locations? Do they need to push those checkpoints back further away from the White House? Do they need to actually set up maybe a, you know, some type of entry where you go through a magnetometer, you know, before you even make it onto the street in front of the White House? I think all of these are also, you know, different protocols that they will be looking at in addition to what they were talking about with the ballroom itself.
2: Well, I appreciate that, Rich. Rich Frankel joining us, former FBI special agent in charge on the In-Depth at 15 and 45. 5:49 now, traffic and weather together brought to you by UCCU. 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
5: We are seeing normal delays northbound I-15, northbound Bangor Highway and Mountain View Corridor in West Valley approaching 3500 South. I-15 still a problem-free drive from Provo to Salt Lake, though there are some slight wet road conditions. Looking at a live shot at the point of the mountain, some splash coming up. So do give yourself a little extra time on your way into work this morning. Andy?
4: South 15 so far has handled the rain well enough without any extra delay on the freeway. Your drive time may be an extra couple of minutes just over the course of the drive through Weber and Davis County just because of the conditions. But no areas that are backed up in particular. Going south on that West Davis corridor, still holding up okay. Gates to Hill Air Force Base, starting to see a little bit of traffic at the south gate, but not so much at the other two. And haven't seen any delays on I-80 from Salt Lake going into Parley's Canyon and up over towards Park City in Summit County. 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
13: KSL 7-day forecast. We've got a string of 80s with high fire danger. Mostly cloudy skies today with a high of 84. Breezy out of the south. Fire danger high. 85 tomorrow, still breezy, sunshine. Partly cloudy skies on Thursday, breezy. We go mostly cloudy on Friday, 30% chance for showers, 74. Keeping it in the mid-70s on Saturday, looks great. Partly cloudy, 80 on Sunday, 83 by Monday afternoon. From the KSL Weather Center, I'm Matt Johnson.
2: And right now we have a little bit of rain this morning and 67 degrees downtown. 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
10: 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I'm Professor Scott Hammond. 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Each of those countries has a diminishing population. Birth rates are less than their death rates. You might think these are anomalies. The country that has the biggest problem is China. A diminishing population means a smaller workforce, smaller tax base, smaller military, a greater number of retirees who need more health care and government services. You might say you're glad that this is not happening in the United States, but it is. Half of all states have declining populations. And if the trend continues, in 5 years, we will follow most of the industrial world into less. 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I'm Scott Hammond. Hope to see you in one of our classes.
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4: 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Two Texas restaurants will be joining the Salt Lake City scene in the rapidly developing Granary District. The Rustic is introducing their fifth location here as a place for people to eat and listen to music. And the Bowl and Barrel will be a place where people can eat pizza while they knock down some pins. Both are slated to open by summer of 2027.
2: A new coffee chain may be coming to a city near you if it isn't there already. Seven Brew is the up-and-coming Java joint that's been taking the market by storm. I've never heard of this. Since its founding in 2017, it's grown to over 700 locations, with sales jumping from $500 million in 2024 to $1.2 billion last year.
4: Uber has purchased yet another food delivery service, this time in Germany. 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Uber purchased British food delivery app Deliveroo for nearly $4 billion last year.
2: Let's get a look at your money at this moment. Dow futures up 293, that's 0.6%. S&P futures up 49, that's 0.6%. The NASDAQ futures up 298, that's 0.1%.
4: Well, the roadway's wet this morning. We've seen some extra slowdowns on the west side of the valley in Salt Lake County, but not so much yet in Davis or Weber counties.
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0: So far, Riverdale Road and I-84 heading towards Weber Canyon haven't seen any problems. Not as much traffic this morning on Highway 89 as of yet between I-84 and Harrison Boulevard. Those of you on Highway 89 heading south through Fruit Heights and Layton shouldn't see any problems either. I-80 still clear through Parley's Canyon so far between Sugar House and Park City. 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
1: Today, we'll have a little bit of rain this morning, a high of 84 today, 85 and sunny tomorrow, 83 and a few more clouds on Thursday before we drop into the 70s on Friday. Right now, 67 degrees downtown.
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0: 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KSL News time is 6 o'clock. This is Utah's Morning News. I'm Andy Farnsworth.
1: And I'm Amanda Dixon. KSL's top story this hour.
0: Police are still looking for two young boys who were the subject of an Amber Alert that went out about 48 hours ago.
1: Investigators now believe their father, who is accused of abducting them, has taken them out of the country. KSL News Radio's Adam Small begins our live team coverage. Adam?
4: Amanda, investigators say the last time they were able to ping Dane Richmond's phone, he was in San Diego, and now they believe he and his two sons, Will and Wesley, were both under the age of two, are now in Mexico. Saratoga Springs police say Richmond's neighbors told them they hadn't seen him or the boys for at least a week when they started asking them what they knew over the weekend. And police say neighbors also told them Richmond is, quote, comfortable and confident when it comes to living off the grid, also adding that apparently he owns a satellite phone. Richmond has brown hair, green eyes, and stands about 6'2", and police say he is likely driving a newer model black Toyota Camry with a Utah license plate. Police are asking anyone who may have information about his or the boys' whereabouts to call 911. Investigators say it's possible Richmond had been planning this abduction for days or even weeks. KSL News Radio's Brianna Willis continues our live team coverage. Brianna?
5: Adam, the Amber Alert went out on Saturday, but police believe this all started nearly 2 weeks before when Richmond quit his job. In talking with police, Richmond's former boss says he had previously been a good worker, but over the last 6 months, he'd become unreliable and erratic. 6 days after quitting his job, Richmond picked up the boys for his scheduled visitation time. Then on the 18th, police saw he had his car serviced in Southern California, and the next day his phone was pinged in Mexico. The alert went out this last Saturday after he failed to show up for a scheduled custody hearing and wasn't home when the boy's mother came to pick them up. It's now been a week since police say Richmond crossed the border to Mexico. Live, Brianna Willis, KSL News Radio.
0: KSL's top national stories this hour. Republicans in Texas head back to the voting booths today in a runoff election that impacts the Senate. Senator John Cornyn faces a primary challenge by Texas Attorney General Ken Paxton, who has President Trump's endorsement.
6: President Trump weighed in the runoff here, endorsed Ken Paxton, who is running a primary challenge against Senator John Cornyn, a four-term veteran of the Senate. Someone from the George Bush wing of the party predates this Donald Trump moment of the Republican Party. And it's just sort of this new test of what the Republican Party is, who is a Republican in this last phase of the Trump administration of President Trump's two terms in office.
0: That was ABC News Deputy Political Director Ben Siegel reporting.
1: Thousands of people in Orange County, California, who live near a tank filled with a toxic chemical at an aerospace facility, are starting to return home. There was concern over the weekend the tank would explode after the temperature of the chemicals inside started rising. 34,000 people are now being told it's safe to go home, but 16,000 others, including Patricia O'Neill, are still evacuated.
7: It's really surreal, and I feel like I want to wake up from this dream.
1: Officials say the risk of a major explosion is over, but there still is some risk the tank could fail.
0: Utah's severe drought is making it a tough year for farmers. A lack of snow runoff from a warm winter is leaving reservoirs dry, and Matt Hargreaves with the Utah Farm Bureau says this is throwing off the timing of crops.
8: Certain farmers are already making decisions on crops that they can or cannot grow based on the availability of water that they will have later on in the year.
0: Hargreaves says the drought has created a perfect storm for farmers who have already been struggling with high costs for fuel and fertilizers, and they now must decide what they can afford to grow with the water available.
1: A home suffered fire damage after cotton ignited and spread quickly across a yard. KSL News Radio's Britt Johnson has more.
9: It all started with a spark from some lawn equipment and a yard full of

0: fluff from a cottonwood tree.
1: You know, all of a sudden in his yard, it's the vinyl fence, the grass, the weeds, and then ultimately getting some bushes that were near his home. Caught somebody's home on fire. And
0: South Weber Fire Department Deputy Fire Marshal Travis Nicholson says this isn't the first time he's dealt with this. Last season, it took his crew an entire day to put out a field engulfed in flames caused by cotton. It's highly flammable and creates a layer on top of grass, so one small spark could travel across a lawn very quickly. It's best to rake it up and make sure you're not starting equipment around it. Britt Johnson, KSL News Radio.
2: More than 1,500 acres of weeds were burned near the Great Salt Lake on Memorial Day, and it created a huge plume of smoke. The phragmites along the lake shore are invasive, push out other native plants, and drink a lot of water. Utah Division of Forestry's Kelly Wickens says they try to get rid of as many of them as they can.
3: We know that fire is not always a bad thing, and we utilize it to benefit the ecosystems that we take care of.
2: Wickens says this is likely their last prescribed burn of the season since it's now getting too hot to continue with burns.
4: First look traffic now in the 6 o'clock hour, and here's Cormac Bone.
5: Delays have really eased up northbound Mountain View Corridor and Bangor Highway in West Valley. I-15 still a problem-free drive between Ogden and Provo, despite some wet roads. We do have a crash reported, though, by UDOT northbound Bangor Highway just before you get to California Avenue, and it looks like we do have a little bit of slowdowns there. I'm Cormac Bone in the KSL Traffic Center.
2: We're learning more about Salt Lake City's proposed budget and how it might impact travel habits. KSL News Radio's Reagan Edelman reports.
6: One key change listed in the budget is scrapping UTA's City Resident Bus Pass, or the HIVE program. That's a discounted transit pass that provides city residents with unlimited access to all UTA services for just $42 a month, or $475 a year, as opposed to the typical cost of $170 a month. The proposed budget says if the program is cut, the city will save more than $400,000, which would go towards bridging the deficit. Other changes in the proposal include the increase in city property taxes and utility bills. The city has until the end of June to finalize the budget. Reagan Edelman, KSL News Radio.
4: If you see a baby deer or elk when you're out hiking, please leave it alone. That's the message from the Division of Wildlife Resources, which says the baby animals might look like they've been abandoned, but they probably are not. It's a tactic the mother uses to draw predators away from the baby. Spokesperson Faith Eaton Jolly says there are only a few instances where it would be all right to pick up the animal.
7: Look like it's injured, it's unable to walk, it's got, you know, big open wounds, things like that. Or if it's in, you know, right in the middle of town, it's in a, you know, urban setting, it's potentially going to get hit by a car.
4: She says in most cases, leave the baby animal where it is.
2: It's been nearly 30 years since the New York Knicks made the NBA Finals, but it's finally happened again. And ABC reporter Ryan Field says fans in New York are excited.
8: It's time to party like it's 1999. No truer words have ever been spoken, and yet it feels like it's been even longer than that since the Knicks were on this huge stage. They finally punched their ticket to the NBA Finals, and they do so with an exclamation point, crushing the Cavs by 37 points to move on to the NBA's championship round.
2: The NBA Finals start on June 3rd. The Knicks are waiting to see if they'll play the Oklahoma City Thunder or the San Antonio Spurs. I was actually seeing an article this morning that they have, up until recently, they've been having watch parties outside Madison Square Garden when they're on the road. And they may have to disband them because they're getting too rowdy.
4: It's only going to get more.
2: I was going to say, especially as they win finals games. Well, wet roads have been kind of the story of the commute early this morning.
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4: 609, traffic and weather together brought to you by UCCU. 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
5: We do still see a clean drive on an I-15 from Provo to Salt Lake, despite the wet roads. We are seeing on a live shot at the point of the mountain, still seeing some splash coming up off of that road. So give yourself a little extra time if you use the freeway to come into work. Otherwise, though, delays easing up. Northbound Mountain View Corridor and Bangor Highway in West Valley, still a little slow approaching 3500 South. And that accident we have on Bangor Highway, that's at Parkway Boulevard on the northbound side. Looks like they are out of traffic and not causing too much delay there, because it's southbound Bangor Highway seeing heavier delays approaching Parkway Boulevard. Andy?
17: So far, wet roads haven't caused any backups on I-15. Drive times are only slightly longer than usual, between 35 minutes around to get from 31st Street in Ogden to 600 North in Salt Lake City. That's if you're on I-15. If you're on West Davis Corridor, Legacy Parkway, so far no extra delay there either. I-80 full speeds between Salt Lake and Park City through the canyon. Wet road conditions have only been slightly an issue through Parley's Canyon so far, from what I can see in the cameras.
18: Calling for highs to top in the mid-80s today, partly to mostly cloudy skies, and breezy winds out of the south. Going 85 tomorrow, sunshine, high fire danger with wind out of the south. Breezy still on Thursday, partly cloudy, 83. We don't cool until Friday. From the KSL Weather Center, I'm Matt Johnson.
4: We've had some rain this morning and 67 degrees downtown. Coming up in a moment, we got some mixed signals over the weekend from President Trump about the war in Iran. He tweeted that the negotiations were proceeding nicely, but then he said later that he told negotiators not to rush into anything. Maybe that's not contradictory. Maybe that's just a different way of saying the same thing. I'm not sure, but we'll learn more coming up on KSL News Radio.
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23: 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I'm KSL News Radio's Brianna Willis.
4: Second, more than 1,500 acres of weeds were burned near the Great Salt Lake on Memorial Day, and it created a huge plume of smoke.
17: Third, traffic and weather together.
5: Despite the wet roads, I-15 remains a problem-free drive between Ogden and Provo, both directions. Northbound SR-36, though, and Lake Point really starting to slow down now. It starts at Sunset Road and reaches up to I-80. I'm Cormac Bone in the KSL Traffic Center.
18: Warm winds and high fire danger the next several days. I'm Matt Johnson.
4: We've got some light rain this morning and 62 degrees at the KSL Common Spirit Health Studios.
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24: From ABC News, I'm Sherry Preston. The polls in Texas opening this hour in another test of President Trump's role as kingmaker. Trump-backed challenger Ken Paxton facing longtime incumbent John Cornyn for court and Senate seat in a runoff. In Dallas, here's ABC's Jim Ryan.
25: In the final round of campaign ads, current Texas Attorney General Ken Paxton has highlighted President Trump's support.
26: Trump gives his complete and total endorsement to America First patriot Ken Paxton.
25: But the incumbent isn't giving up on MAGA voters.
27: Senator John Cornyn has a proven record of supporting President Trump's agenda. Senator Cornyn
25: has heavily outspent Paxton to get to today's runoff. Paxton hopes that's outweighed by Trump's latest post on X, in which the president said Cornyn has been, quote, very disloyal to me. Jim Ryan, ABC News in Dallas-Fort Worth.
24: The U.S. military hitting Iranian missile sites and what it says are mine-laying ships in the Strait of Hormuz just as the Iranians arrive in Qatar for peace talks. ABC's senior political correspondent Rachel Scott has more from the White House.
28: The president sending several mixed messages after insisting that Iran must turn over its stockpile of enriched uranium to the U.S. The president now says the country can do that, or preferably the U.S. can destroy it in Iran or at another agreed-upon location. But that's still a major sticking point, and Iran has not publicly agreed to that.
24: A deadly bus train crash in Belgium, leaving four people dead, including two kids.
29: The country's interior minister is calling this a tragic accident. Authorities telling ABC News that four were killed, two children, the bus driver, and a chaperone. Seven children were on the bus when it collided with the train just after 8 a.m. local time. And local media is reporting the bus was on its way to a special education school.
24: ABC's Maggie Rooley at the foreign desk. The Deep South bracing for another round of heavy rain and thunderstorms today following damaging storms over the weekend. Thousands returning home in Orange County, California as the threat of a massive chemical explosion abates. 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
17: Families and loved ones gathered together on Memorial Day at the Utah Veterans Memorial Cemetery in Bluffdale to honor those who fought and died for the country.
4: Thousands of flags were also placed at each grave. KSL-TV's Alex Cabrero has more.
0: It doesn't matter how long it has been.
1: No, I never forget.
0: Phyllis Erdley needed to be here.
1: I was visiting my brother. He served in the Navy. And he's been gone a long time.
0: Her brother, David Memory.
1: Lovely name, isn't it?
0: A name like that almost feels like a reminder.
1: Well, it's just like, don't forget, you know, remember?
0: At the Utah Veterans Memorial Cemetery in Bluffdale, remembering is exactly why people showed up.
2: Memorial Day was a very big holiday for him.
0: Michelle Jameson was here for her father, Michael Wiss, making sure his name could be seen as clearly as the thousands of American flags around him.
2: It's very important to me. He meant the world to me and to many others.
0: It's been 21 years, but never forget is more than just a phrase for her.
2: I try to come out here. I'm probably out here 6+ times a year, if not more. I was just here a couple weeks ago for his birthday.
0: But being here with other families who understand what service means makes him feel closer.
2: It could mean a lot to him to see everybody and see that it's more than just one family that does it. It means a lot to everybody.
0: And maybe that's what Memorial Day really is. Not just a moment to look back, but a chance to hold on to memories and loved ones.
3: He came close to me and kind of leaned his head towards me. And it's just the affection and the connection.
1: It's amazing. I'm glad they do this. It's good that we take a special day to remember them.
17: That's good. Yeah. I mean, that's the whole purpose of Memorial Day. Our thanks to KSL-TV's Alex Cabrero on the In-Depth at 15 and 45.
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5: Starting to reach the peak of delays on northbound SR-36. It's slow just after Canyon Road and reaches up to I-80 in Lake Point. Eastbound on the 201 freeway, also seeing its regular delays at Magna, approaching 7200 west. Northbound Mountain View Corridor, heavy and slow, approaching 3500 south. We have some delays in the wet roads in Lehigh, both directions between 2300 west and I-15 on 2100 north. And eastbound Quarry Ride Highway, a little heavier as you approach Mountain View Corridor coming out of Saratoga Springs. But I-15 remains a problem-free drive from Provo to Salt Lake. Andy?
17: Well, so far there's no big delays or backups on I-15, despite the wet conditions between Ogden and downtown, but the drive is a little longer than usual, an extra 3 or 4 minutes to get through Davis and Weber counties. Got some busy traffic along Highway 193 around Fairfield Road, 3000 North in Layton. Not so much at the south gate to Hill Air Force Base, though. Foothill also really quiet so far this morning up the east bench of Salt Lake City.
18: KSL 7-day forecast. Beautiful but breezy today. 84, mostly cloudy skies, high fire danger. 85 tomorrow, sunshine, breezy out of the south. Keeping it breezy yet again for a third straight day on Thursday. Partly cloudy skies, 83, fire danger high. We go to 74, a little bit breezy on Friday, mostly cloudy. 30% chance for a shower. Partly cloudy skies on Saturday, 74. 80 on Sunday, back to 83 on Monday. From the KSL Weather Center, I'm Matt Johnson.
4: And right now, we've got some rain. I wasn't expecting rain this morning.
17: Neither was my wife. She texted me. We have some stuff outside that she forgot to cover.
4: Oh, shoot. Oh, well. 62 degrees is our current temperature. The 7-day forecast brought to you.
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12: 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The markets are hitting historic highs, so consumer happiness should be too, right? Well, according to the University of Michigan, they're reporting the lowest level of consumer sentiment since their survey began 70 years ago. U of M says that the consumer confidence was low at the start of the year, but the war in Iran sending gas prices flying was the nail in the coffin.
4: Ferrari has revealed their introduction into the electric vehicle market with their new model, the Luce. The car, designed by iPhone designer Johnny Ive, has been met with mixed reviews on social media, with some hailing the $600,000 machine as a masterclass in design, while others say it is straight to the junkyard trash.
12: $600,000. Whoa. The person replacing Stephen Colbert for his coveted late-night position has been revealed as comic-turned-media mogul Byron Allen. Allen is the billionaire owner of the Weather Channel Network, and he told CNN they'll be shifting the focus of the show, saying, "We don't want to talk about politics. We don't want to talk about anything that's topical."
4: Okay.
12: Isn't that where the humor comes from, though?
4: All right. Let's get a look at your money at this moment. The Dow futures up 266. That's 0.5%. S&P futures up 50. That's 0.6%. The NASDAQ futures up 310 now. That's over 1%. And oil is down $4. We're now at $92.60 a barrel.
12: We've got some slowing in Lake Point. We've got some slow spots on city streets. The roads are wet in many spots. We'll check your...
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16: Stolen Voices of Dole Valley, a gripping new 9-part investigative podcast about a serial killer you've probably never heard of, Warren Forrest, a sadistic predator who prowled the Pacific Northwest in the early 70s. He hid behind the deeds of Ted Bundy, and he's only been convicted of 2 murders, but is suspected of many more. Since the release of Stolen Voices of Dole Valley, a witness identified in the podcast could lead investigators to the remains of Jamie Grissom.
19: He ran into the woods. He said he stumbled. As he fell down, he looks up and sees the body of a young woman.
16: 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This cold case is now red hot. Binge the entire season of Stolen Voices of Dole Valley right now, wherever you get your podcasts. And make sure to hit that subscribe button so you don't miss out on the latest breaking news.
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5: Right now, heaviest delays are northbound SR 36 in Lake Point from Canyon Road all the way up to I-80. Although roads there look a little bit more dry than we see otherwise. On I-15, no delays between Provo and Salt Lake, but we are seeing some wet road conditions, especially at the point of the mountain. As the sun comes up, they're starting to dry out just a little bit. Eastbound on the 201 freeway in Magna, still seeing some heavier delays approaching 7200 west, and northbound Mountain View corridor, heavy and slow approaching 3500 south in West Valley. Andy?
17: Well, watching the I-15 drive from Davis and Weber counties to Salt Lake City, the freeway continues to move at the speed limit, or at least close to it, in the wet conditions. Things have dried out a bit, especially in North Salt Lake coming towards downtown Salt Lake City. The storm may have moved past through there. Looks like Highway 89 a little bit heavy in the south end of Ogden just before you get to the Harrison Boulevard turnoff. But I-84 into Weber Canyon, and so far I-80 into Parley's Canyon. 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
4: We've got a little rain this morning, but otherwise partly cloudy today. A high of 84, sunny and 85 tomorrow, partly cloudy and 83 on Thursday. We'll be cooler Friday and Saturday. We'll only get up to 74 for a high both days. But then starting on Sunday, we're back up into the 80s. We're at 80 on Sunday, up to 83 on Monday. It does look like we have another chance of rain, particularly on Friday. We'll keep following that. Right now, light rain and 62 degrees downtown.
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17: Good morning. KSL News Time, 6:30. 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
4: A group of lawyers working with refugees and immigrant communities are hoping to stop a proposed ICE detention center in Salt Lake City.
17: Lawyers at Parker and McConkie say they've been looking at what other cities with proposed detention sites are doing. KSL News Radio's Brianna Willis joins us live. Brianna?
21: Andy, Jim McConkie of Parker and McConkie tells KSL this would be the largest ICE detention center in the states and compared it to Topaz, a Japanese internment camp that operated during World War II, saying it would leave a black mark on the city and state. He worries the close quarter facilities could spread diseases and questions if there will be adequate medical care provided. On top of that, he says the facility could take more water from the Great Salt Lake, exposing more people to harmful air conditions. All of the above could be the basis for their lawsuit, which is expected to be filed in early June. Live, Brianna Willis, KSL News Radio.
4: Developing this morning, Salt Lake City police are trying to figure out what led to a suspicious death on Memorial Day. A man's body was found near 1700 South and 3rd East, and police are now waiting for an autopsy to give them some clues of how the person died. Anyone with information is being asked to call police.
17: KSL's top national stories this hour. Secretary of State Marco Rubio says fully reopening the Strait of Hormuz is a priority as they negotiate with Iran. And he added the strait will be open one way or another.
22: It's either going to be a good deal or there isn't going to be one.
17: The U.S. launched several airstrikes in southern Iran this morning, taking out missile launching sites and destroying some small Iranian boats the military says was attempting to place mines in the strait.
4: The head of the World Health Organization says the Ebola outbreak in the Congo and Uganda will get worse before it gets better. More than 900 cases and 220 deaths have been reported.
23: The time of death within many of these communities, burials obviously will happen. And within the cultural context, burials often resolve around direct contact with the dead body. Mm. It's so important to understand that this virus transmits via bodily fluids. And many people may not be aware that after death, it still is contagious. Arguably, you are the most contagious after death.
4: That was ABC News medical correspondent Dr. Darian Sutton reporting.
17: A bill currently making its way through Congress would give Hill Air Force Base $6.5 million to construct an F-35 repair facility. The facility would focus on the highest level of maintenance for F-35 fighter jets, meaning rebuilding and restoration. The provision was part of the House's funding bill for military infrastructure.
4: A motorcyclist has died after police say he crashed into a bus full of European tourists in southern Utah. KSL News Radio's Adam Small is live with details. Adam?
25: Amanda, we're learning this happened late last night on U.S. 89 in Kane County, not far from the border with Arizona. Details are limited right now, but Utah Highway Patrol has confirmed to us the motorcyclist killed was an adult man, and the tour bus he collided with had more than two dozen tourists from the U.K. on board at the time. Police say the bus driver also had to be taken to the hospital after the crash, though their injuries were considered minor at the time. At this point, we don't know yet who police believe was at fault for this crash, and we are still working to learn the motorcycle rider's name as well. I've reached out to UHP this morning, and we'll keep you updated as we learn more. Live, Adam Small, KSL News Radio.
0: First responders are reminding drivers to slow down and pay more attention after a deadly crash on I-80.
1: There is always a situation where somebody's going faster than they should have been.
0: North Tooele Fire District spokesman John Smith was among the crew that pulled a man out of his car after he overcorrected and crashed into a retention pond off Lake Point on Saturday. The man later died.
1: A lot of those things don't go away.
0: Smith says it is hard and sometimes frustrating to see so many crashes that are preventable and is just asking for people to slow down and drive safe.
4: First look traffic now takes us back over to you, Cormac.
5: I-15 still a problem-free drive between Ogden and Provo, but we do have a crash. This is eastbound on Highway 6 just before you get to Thistle. It looks like emergency vehicles are on their way to that now. No delays in the area. I'm Cormac Bone in the KSL Traffic Center.
0: A teenager in Logan has been arrested, accused of shooting at a car. KSL News Radio's Cameron Elliott reports.
2: The call first came in shortly after 2 o'clock on Saturday after police say 18-year-old Amani Garcia fired 17 rounds at a fleeing car following a domestic dispute. Police did not say what the origin of the argument was, but they said one of the victims had left their cell phone at the scene and was fired at when they tried to come back for it. There were 4 people in the car, but no one was injured. Cameron Elliott, KSL News Radio.
4: There was plenty of public outcry after the Provo City School District proposed closing some elementary schools. KSL News Radio's Tammy Kikuchi reports the board will now consider other ways to deal with declining enrollments.
3: School closures are no longer on the chopping block. The target has shifted to the dual language immersion or DLI programs. In addition to possibly closing some elementary schools, the district had been considering options including attrition, changing boundaries, and closing programs like DLI. Now a parent committee has been formed to help the board determine those policy changes to deal with the declining enrollments.
4: The earliest that changes to the dual language immersion program could take place is the 2027-28 school year.
0: A child was airlifted to the hospital after falling over 25 feet from a tree at Hess Farms Park in Kaysville. The city fire department says the child was found in critical but stable condition and was still in critical condition on Sunday night.
4: Thousands of flags line graves at the Utah Veterans Memorial Cemetery in Bluffdale to honor those who fought for their country. Michelle Jameson was among those who visited on Memorial Day to remember her father.
18: It could mean a lot to him to see everybody and see that it's more than just one family that does it. It means a lot to everybody.
4: She says it's special to see all the flags and to have a day set aside for American service members.
0: Well, the rain's still affecting parts of the drive. It looks like in the Salt Lake Valley in particular, we've got a little bit of slowing starting to creep in on I-15 just after 106 South. We'll get a check of your commute next.
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5: We do have the first of our northbound I-15 delays starting up just after 106 South, reaching up to toward 90th South. And northbound Mountain View Corridor and Bangor Highway volumes have quickly returned in West Valley. Slow and go on both those roads from 4700 South all the way up to almost the 201 freeway. Eastbound on the 201 freeway, still seeing heavy delays in Magna between 8400 West and 7200 West. And northbound SR36, heavy delays from Canyon Road up to I-80 in Lake Point. Andy?
0: South 15, yet to see any significant delay, although traffic starting to slow a little bit at the south end of Ogden. Traffic's pretty light, though, along Highway 89 this morning in the I-84 interchange going up into South Weber. Of course, school is the semester's ended for Weber State, so we're not seeing nearly the same amount of traffic as we would have earlier in the spring. Traffic is still a little bit heavy on Foothill, though, as you head up towards the U of U, starting to fill in a little bit near 1700 South and some stop-and-go northbound just before you get to Wakara Way up at the U campus. I-80 into Parley's Canyon. A little bit wet, but not as bad as it could be. We've also got a little bit of slowing on I-80 near Highway 40. Come join in to celebrate America's 250th anniversary Utah style. Get involved at America250Utah.gov.
8: Partly to mostly cloudy skies today with a high of 84 and breezy conditions out of the south. Overnight 58, we'll go to 85 tomorrow. Breezy out of the south. Keep it breezy, partly cloudy on Thursday, high of 83, fire danger high. From the KSL Weather Center, I'm Matt Johnson.
4: We've got some light rain and 61 degrees downtown. Coming up just a moment, it's Tech Tuesday. The Pope is talking about artificial intelligence. We'll get the latest from Mike Dubusky just ahead on KSL News Radio.
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9: It looks like climate change may rob us of the world's most popular flavor, vanilla. Do you know where it comes from? I know where its replacement comes from, and it's not pretty. But vanilla is. The vines grow to 100 feet long in a thin strip of jungle in three countries, Madagascar, Mexico, and Tahiti. That's it. Vanilla is an orchid. The farmers have to hand pollinate it, and the resulting bean grows for 6 months. It doesn't yet taste like vanilla, as this woman discovered in the jungle.
10: Oh, okay. A bit itchy. I've got an itchy tongue. But it's not like vanilla as I know it, but it's really fragrant. It's almost like eating soap.
9: Ew. It still has to be boiled and dried in the sun for months. The problem is most vanilla grows in Madagascar, which is increasingly ravaged by cyclones, and developers continue to cut down the jungle, and so vanilla prices have soared to $300 a pound. It's conceivable that someday grandparents will tell their little kids what vanilla used to taste like, and the kids will roll their eyes and dive into their artificial vanilla ice cream, and that is the problem, because the most realistic but not nearly perfect artificial vanilla flavor is made from castorum. Now, when I did a notorious Minute of News about castorum years ago, all of Utah rose up and said, Jeff, that's not true. It hurt, but it's okay. If you don't want to believe me, I'll let this hillbilly tell you.
11: Where does vanilla flavoring come from?
12: According to National Geographic, the vanilla flavoring in your baked goods and candy could come from the anal excretions of beavers. Beaver butts secrete a goo called castorum, which the animals use to mark their territory.
11: Now you want to bake some cakes and stuff now, don't you? Yeah.
9: Do you believe him? Even if you don't, doesn't matter. Your great-grandkids might be buying Ben and Jerry's beaver butt. But for now, while you can, here, enjoy some vanilla ice.
13: All right, stop. Collaborate and listen.
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0: 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The three things you need to know this hour. First,
25: a motorcyclist has died after police say he crashed into a bus full of British tourists in southern Utah. I'm KSL News Radio's Adam Small.
4: Second, Salt Lake City police are hoping an autopsy will help them figure out how a man died on Memorial Day.
0: Third, traffic and weather together.
5: Normal delays on I-15 northbound at 90th South and the South Interchange, and southbound I-15 a little slow coming out of Woods Cross and Warm Springs Road and 600 North. And otherwise, delays northbound Mountain View Corridor and Bangor Highway in West Valley. I'm Cormac Bone in the KSL Traffic Center.
8: Low pressure drops into the Great Basin. That could mean high fire danger for Utah. I'm Matt Johnson.
4: We've got some light rain and 61 degrees at the KSL Common Spirit Health Studios.
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6: ABC News, I'm Sherry Preston. Polls now open in Texas, and the biggest of the runoff races being decided today puts incumbent Republican Senator John Cornyn against State Attorney General Ken Paxton. President Trump endorsed Paxton in his bid to unseat Cornyn. The winner faces Democratic nominee James Tallarico in November. A new message from Iran's supreme leader this morning declaring America will no longer have a safe place in the region. This after the U.S. hit Iranian targets in what's being described as self-defense strikes. Secretary of State Marco Rubio saying the Strait of Hormuz will be opened one way or another, with the U.S. and Iran still negotiating over a peace deal.
15: It's going to take a couple days to settle on, even down to the disagreements over a word, sentence. So we'll have to work through that.
6: A deadly train crash this morning in Belgium. A minibus carrying students to a school for special needs was hit on the tracks. Two of the students on the bus were killed. This is ABC News.
0: Let's go in depth now on Tech Tuesday. Pope Leo released an encyclical over the weekend called the Magnifica Humanitas, which translates to magnificent humanity. It focused on the benefits of being human and encouraged people to turn away from AI.
4: ABC News tech reporter Mike Dubusky joins us live. How is the tech world responding to this, Mike?
16: Well, we haven't heard any sort of direct response from like OpenAI or anything like that, but it's worth mentioning that tech companies were very present, seemingly, in the development of this encyclical. Again, sort of an open letter, you know, talking about a variety of different concerns centered around artificial intelligence and the sector writ large. In fact, this whole encyclical was presented alongside one of the co-founders of Anthropic, which has sort of been pitching itself as an ethics-minded AI company. So Pope Leo, not exactly an AI doomer necessarily, but he does have some pretty big concerns outlined in this letter. Specifically, he's calling for governments around the world to regulate how AI is developed. He's calling for protection around how AI can be used to develop, you know, harmful content like sexual abuse material or misleading content online. He's calling for protections around students. He's saying that it's also not permissible to entrust AI with irreversible lethal decisions, seemingly referencing AI being used in warfare there. So it's a whole variety of different things. But as you said, it's all centered around this idea of prioritizing human safety over profit margins in the AI industry.
0: Yeah, I'm reading one of the lines from it. Humanity and all its grandeur and woundedness must never be replaced or surpassed. I liked how he mentioned, you know, that for what AI can do, it calculates things faster than humans. It's able to, you know, understand things at a faster rate than we are. But it also says it doesn't have the ability to undergo experiences, feel joy or pain, or does not know from within what love, work, friendship, or responsibility mean. And I really like that he draws that thing. We talk about artificial intelligence and that it, you know, is gaining its own sentience. And he's saying that it doesn't have these things. We ought to remember that as we go through.
16: Yeah, yeah, very much kind of defining the human in contrast to the machine here. And it's easy to look at, you know, very popular artificial intelligence tools out there and feel like they at least have some humanity to them. We've seen, you know, AI psychosis develop among some people with these chatbots just because they are kind of lifelike in a certain way. However, you know, they're not, right? Like, they are basically very advanced autocorrect, you know, to kind of boil it down to its most essential technology. And Poplia seemingly very aware of that. For what it's worth mentioning here, guys, this is not the first time we've heard Pope Leo talk about artificial intelligence. On his second day as Pope last year, he told cardinals that the church has to address the risks that AI poses to human dignity, but also to justice and labor. And the labor point here is important as well, as we talk about these kind of like humanity ideas. This encyclical was signed 135 years to the day since the publication of an encyclical called Rerum Novarum. That was an encyclical aimed at protecting workers amidst the Industrial Revolution and the giant labor upheavals that were going on back then. Pope Leo seemingly drawing a line between that period of time, the Industrial Revolution, and the potential for a similar change being brought about by AI today. Again, kind of prioritizing the human factor there.
4: So, Mike, the Pope is encouraging governments to get involved, but didn't President Trump just decline to issue an executive order on this?
16: Yeah, we understand that President Trump last week at the last minute kind of walked away from this executive order that would have required AI developers to submit their models to the government, basically for safety testing, right, to make sure that this wasn't going to go horribly awry, and they would need government approval to do that. But in an interview on Friday, the president said that he had a lot of concerns about that order and that this would have inhibited the industry, again, setting up another sort of division point between the Pope and the president, guys.
0: All right, thank you. That's ABC News tech reporter Mike DeBusky with us on The In-Depth at 15 and 45.
4: 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And back over to you, Cormac.
5: We're seeing northbound I-15 delays scattered from 123rd South all the way up to 4500 South. Looks like we have some light showers scattered in that area as well, causing some extra delays this morning with some wet roads. Northbound I-215's West Belt also starting to see the beginning of its delays approaching the 201 freeway. Eastbound on the 201 freeway, still heavy in Magna, approaching 7200 West, but it's starting to slow down now between Mountain View Corridor and Bangor Highway. And on Mountain View Corridor and Bangor Highway, northbound through West Valley, still seeing very heavy traffic from 4700 South up to 3500 South. Andy?
0: Well, if you're on I-15 heading south, we've got our first delay this morning. It's coming into Salt Lake City. Some delays right after the Woods Cross on-ramp, and then reduced speeds through the Warm Springs Road area going into towards 6 North. We've also got Beck Street delays, Highway 89, Beck Street. Just after you go underneath I-15, right on the Salt Lake, North Salt Lake border area, some stop and go going down. And it clears up before Beck Street hits the Victory Road split, but there is some stop and go we don't normally see right in that stretch of road to deal with right now as well. Highway 89, a bit busy now around Harrison Boulevard in south end of Ogden, and traffic on I-80 in Parley's Canyon is all clear all the way to Park City. 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
8: KSL 7-day forecast. We got a string of 80s with high fire danger. Mostly cloudy skies today with a high of 84. Breezy out of the south, fire danger high. 85 tomorrow, still breezy, sunshine. Partly cloudy skies on Thursday, breezy. We go mostly cloudy on Friday, 30% chance for showers, 74. Keeping it in the mid-70s on Saturday, looks great. Partly cloudy, 80 on Sunday, 83 by Monday afternoon. From the KSL Weather Center, I'm Matt Johnson.
4: Let's see where we are right now. We have some rain and 61 degrees downtown. 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
17: 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Google says they're leaning into the AI side of their search engine after they say people have started to use the search engine differently. According to the tech giant, ChatGPT has changed the way people search for information as they no longer just plug in one or two keywords. Google says they are catering to longer and more complicated questions as consumers become more accustomed to their AI. I've actually done that. I actually ask questions to the Google search engine now instead of just doing that. So that's literally me right there.
4: Yeah. The White House has pushed back plans for an executive order that would regulate AI production. This is what we were just talking about. The order would require AI companies to give the government early access to their models before they're released to the public so they could be inspected for safety and vulnerabilities. But President Trump delayed the order, saying he doesn't want to block the development of AI at the cost of keeping up with China.
17: President Trump's long-awaited Trump cell phone will finally begin shipping a year after the company opened their $100 deposits. The phone, called the Trump Mobile One, will be $499 with a data plan that will cost $47.45 in an apparent nod to the president's terms as America's 45th and 47th president.
4: We're about, a half hour away from the opening bell on Wall Street. The Dow futures up 264, that's 0.5%. S&P futures up 54, that's 0.75%. The NASDAQ futures are up 359 now, that's 1.2%. And oil is down $3.67. We're now at $92.93 a barrel.
17: Well, roads in Davis County have started to dry out, but the roads in Salt Lake County are still pretty wet. I-15 seeing some slowdowns through the middle portion of the valley. We'll get a check of...
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5: At the peak of delays, northbound SR36 in Lake Point, that starts at Canyon Road, and it's pretty dense now all the way up to the I-80 interchange. Once you're on I-80, you are in the clear into Salt Lake. Eastbound on the 2.

0: Get a look at the weather forecast today. We got a little rain this morning, partly cloudy this afternoon, a high of 84. Sunny at 85 tomorrow, 83 on Thursday. We're only in the 70s Friday and Saturday. Right now, we've got 61 degrees downtown.
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3: It's 7 o'clock on Utah's Morning News. I'm Andy Farnsworth.
0: And I'm Amanda Dixon. KSL's top story on the 7 o'clock report.
3: An Amber Alert for two missing boys from Saratoga Springs is still active this morning.
0: Police now believe the father, who is accused of abducting the boys, has taken them out of the country. KSL News Radio's Adam Small begins our live team coverage. Adam?
4: Amanda, investigators say the last time they were able to ping Dane Richmond's phone was about a week ago near San Diego, and they believe he has since crossed into Mexico with his 22-month-old and 10-month-old sons, Will and Wesley. Saratoga Springs police say they are worried about the boy's safety, and according to police, one of Richmond's neighbors told them he is, quote, comfortable and confident when it comes to living off of the grid. Richmond has brown hair, green eyes, and stands about 6'2". Police say he is likely driving a newer model black Toyota Camry with a Utah license plate. Police are asking anyone with information on Richmond or his boy's whereabouts to call 911 as soon as possible. Investigators are now saying it's possible Richmond planned all of this out days or even weeks in advance. KSL News Radio's Brianna Willis joins us live with a timeline. Brianna?
5: Adam, Saratoga Springs police say on May 11th, Richmond quit his job, telling his boss he just had too many problems with his ongoing custody dispute. On the 16th, he picked up the boys from Washington State for his scheduled visitation. Then 2 days later, police say his car was serviced in Carlsbad, California. Now they believe that he crossed into Mexico late on Tuesday the 19th. However, no alarms were raised until last Friday when he failed to show up for a scheduled custody hearing. And then the next day, when the boys' mother came to pick them up for her visitation time, she found the home empty, triggering the Amber Alert. It has now been a full week since his phone was pinged in Mexico. Live, Brianna Willis, KSL News Radio.
3: KSL's top national stories this hour. Tens of thousands of people in Orange County, California are being allowed back home this morning after fears have eased that a chemical tank could explode. But 16,000 others, including Patricia O'Neill, are still evacuated.
6: This is just something I've never even suspected could happen. It's been really hard.
3: Officials say the risk of a major explosion at the aerospace is now off the table. The tank started overheating back on Thursday, prompting the evacuations of a 10-square-mile area.
0: Utah's severe drought has left farmers struggling to decide what they can or cannot grow this year. KSL News Radio's McKenna Rodriguez has details.
7: Matt Hargraves with the Utah Farm Bureau says snow runoff is what feeds our reservoirs, and a lack of it impacts the timing of crops all throughout the year. Already, farmers have been struggling under high costs of fuel and fertilizers, but now they must decide what they can afford to grow with what little water is there.
8: Many of the farmers have not seen this since the early 70s, and to be as widespread. Sometimes it could impact maybe one location or a certain crop, but it was pretty widespread across the board.
7: He says due to the fruit tree freezes in April, cherries, peaches, and apples are going to be more limited this year. But many vegetables such as sweet potatoes, squash, and tomatoes will still be around in full. McKenna Rodriguez, KSL News Radio.
3: Cotton from cottonwood trees does more than just wreak havoc on your allergies. South Weber Fire Department Deputy Fire Marshal Travis Nicholson says that cotton is very flammable. His department had to go put out a cotton fire a few days ago that started from some sparking lawn equipment.
9: And it just took off. And unfortunately, it's a little bit invisible once it starts to burn, just because it's so fine. So it'll just kind of traverse through that stuff pretty rapidly.
3: That fire burned through grass, weeds, bushes, and a fence before it reached a neighboring home, catching the residents on fire. Nicholson said cotton also caused a fire last season that took them an entire day to put out.
0: Around 50 people in Iron County are now allowed to head back to their homes and camping trailers after a fire caused evacuations Sunday night. Utah Fire Info says the Christie Lane Fire southwest of Summit in Iron County is now 97% contained. Fire investigators say the fire was human-caused.
3: More than 1,500 acres of weeds were burned near the Great Salt Lake on Memorial Day, and it created a huge plume of smoke. The Phragmites along the lake shore are invasive. They push out other native plants and drink a lot of water. Utah Division of Forestry's Kelly Wickens says they try to get rid of as many of them as they can.
10: We know that fire is not always a bad

0: thing, and we utilize it to benefit the ecosystems that we take care of.
1: I could see the flames from Legacy Parkway. I mean, that's how high they were. The smoke was just huge in the air. Wickens says this is likely their last prescribed burn of the season, since it's now getting too hot to continue with burns.
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3: Folks, I got breezy winds expected the next four afternoons. Wind gusts could reach over 25, maybe even 35 miles an hour. It'll be dry, and we'll see a couple of thunderstorms try to fire up today in east central Utah, but most afternoons looking dry over the next four. Please, please be careful. We do not want to start any fires in central, southern, or even northern Utah over the next several days.
2: Matt says today's high in Salt Lake City will be around 84 degrees.
1: First look traffic on the 7 o'clock report. Here's Cormac Bone.
4: Northbound I-15 delayed with slightly more wet roads, and that's from 90th South up into Murray. South 15, some delays in Bountiful due to a texture telling us clothing in the road. We also have a little bit of delay southbound I-15 at Warm Springs Road. And if you get off at Beck Street, expect a heavy stretch of delays due to that construction as you approach Victory Road. I'm Cormac Bone in the KSL Traffic Center.
2: Several construction projects are taking place near Pineview and Causey Reservoirs this summer. At Pineview, the Port Ramp Marina, Pineview Trailhead, and Windsurfer Beach will be closed. Over at Causey Reservoir, there are no closures, but road work may hamper traffic and add a bit of time if you're headed to the water.
1: UTA's discounted Hive Pass is on the chopping block. That's the lower-cost transit pass for Salt Lake City residents who only have to pay $42 a month for unlimited UTA access. Mayor Aaron Mendenhall's proposed budget's looking for ways to save money as costs continue to go up. Other changes in the proposed budget include an increase in property taxes and utility fees. The budget's approval deadline is June 30th.
2: Deputies in Fremont County, Idaho, say they've made the biggest meth bust in Idaho state history. The two suspects were pulled over for speeding on Highway 20 just outside of St. Anthony, and inside the car they found 115 pounds of meth. Both suspects are scheduled to appear before a judge this week.
1: Republicans in Texas head back to the voting booths today in a runoff election. Senator John Cornyn faces a primary challenge by Texas Attorney General Ken Paxton, who has President Trump's endorsement.
5: The president cares deeply about his endorsement and the power it has in Republican politics. We saw this last week where he and his allies handpicked somebody to run against a critic of his, Thomas Massie, and really destroyed Massie, ended his political career. So we understand that private polling that Republicans have seen has shown Paxton pulling ahead. This is something that was probably not lost on the president.
1: ABC News Deputy Political Director Ben Siegel reporting.
2: We're learning about a desperate search for seven people trapped inside a cave in the Southeast Asian nation of Laos. ABC Sophie Flay has been following the story.
6: Some 100 first responders are now joining the rescue effort, navigating narrow passages just 2 feet wide and recesses filled with muddy water. Among the rescuers, the divers who famously helped rescue children from a cave in Thailand in 2018. Back then, it took more than 2 weeks to rescue a dozen boys and their soccer coach trapped in a deep cave. Eventually, the boys had to be sedated, put in scuba gear, and taken out one by one while unconscious.
2: Officials say the villagers were looking for gold in the cave when a flash flood trapped them.
1: It's the season for baby animals, and wildlife officials want us to leave them alone. KSL News Radio's Tammy Kikuchi explains.
7: Baby deer are often left alone on purpose by the mother to draw attention away from it. Division of Wildlife's Faith Heaton Jolly says they may look helpless, but that's on purpose.
8: Is in those early, you know, months of their life, they're a little bit more defenseless. They do typically just hide as kind of a strategy to stay safe from predators.
7: But if the baby animal is visibly injured or has open wounds, then you should seek help for it. Otherwise, touching it could leave your scent on it and draw attention to it from predators. Tammy Kikuchi, KSL News Radio.
2: 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And first to you, Cormac.
4: Some delays on northbound I-15 due to these wet roads. It starts at 106 South and reaches up to 90th South. Then you get a small break until you approach 7200 South, where it's slow again all the way up to 5300 South. Northbound on I-215's West Belt, also a little bogged down as you approach the 201 freeway. Northbound Mountain View Corridor, heavy and slow from 4100 South up to 3500 South in West Valley. But volumes on Bangor Highway have decreased a little bit. It's still scattered delays from 4100 South up to the 201 freeway. Andy?
1: Well, southbound I-15's got some slowdowns going through Bountiful and Woods Cross, and that might be because of some clothing that a listener says has fallen into the road. Then we've got reduced speeds right around 600 North in Salt Lake City. Beck Street's been really backed up this morning. If you were thinking of taking that, you might be better off staying on I-15 and then exiting at 600 North instead. Traffic on Foothill getting a little heavy at 21st and 17th South. But I-80 going from Sugar House all the way to Park City is maintaining the speed limit despite a few spots that might be wet. And I don't see any crashes along Highway 89 or West Davis Corridor in Davis County either. Nuclear energy might be coming to our state. Learn more about nuclear energy and what it can mean for you. Visit energy.utah.gov/nuclear for more information.
3: KSL hourly forecast. Temperatures in the mid and upper 60s at 7 a.m. with mostly cloudy skies. Potentially a sprinkle for some of us. Now, by the lunch hour, partly cloudy skies. Temperatures in the mid and upper 70s. By afternoon, breezy out of the south. Fire danger high and mostly cloudy skies. Look for highs to top in the mid 80s. From the KSL Weather Center, I'm Matt Johnson.
2: We've got some rain and 61 degrees right now downtown. Coming up in a moment, The Mandalorian and Grogu won the box office, didn't earn quite as much money as some had expected. We'll have more on that just ahead on KSL News Radio.
1: The New York Knicks are in the NBA Finals for the first time since 1999 after beating Cleveland 130-93. ABC's Ryan Field says the Knicks are playing on another level.
9: They aren't just winning these games, they are demolishing these teams, and their chances of winning the finals went from 3% now all the way up to 25%. And if you've been watching this team, you gotta feel like their chances are a whole lot better than that. We can't wait for game one of the NBA Finals. Week from Wednesday.
1: That is on June 3rd. The Knicks are waiting to see if they'll play the Oklahoma City Thunder or the San Antonio Spurs, whose series is tied at two games apiece right now.
2: It appears two of Real Salt Lake's star players will not be playing for Team USA in the upcoming FIFA World Cup. That's a bummer. The official roster has not been released yet, but according to a leak obtained by The Athletic, RSL's Diego Luna and Xavier Gozo do not make the team. Less than a third of the players on the reported roster play in Major League Soccer.
1: Astronomers are saying they may have learned something that will entirely change how we understand the development of the Milky Way. KSL News Radio's Cameron Elliott reports.
10: You may have eaten a Milky Way before, but what if the Milky Way ate you? Scientists say the Milky Way galaxy, of which we are residents, grew over 12 billion years by merging with other dwarf galaxies. In a journal called the Monthly Notices of the Royal Astronomical Society, astronomers say evidence of dwarf galaxies with planets that are lacking in metals lead them to believe that the Milky Way has consumed very large galaxies to become what it is, and some of these smaller galaxies are crumbs left over from an astronomical meal. Cameron Elliott, KSL News Radio.
2: That's really funny. They're just crumbs. All right. A Springville family had an unexpected guest over the holiday weekend. Laura and Greg Thorpe say a moose showed up just before they were going to host a barbecue, so they got a hold of DWR.
11: I think they were looking for the right spot to tranquilize the moose.
12: He walked around the side of our house and actually fell down right next to the driveway, and they could back their horse trailer up to him.
2: They nicknamed the moose Moose Springsteen.
1: Nice.
2: The Department of Wildlife Resources tranquilized the moose and took him back to the mountains.
1: Trending this hour on the 7 o'clock report, residents of Monroe, Michigan were shocked last week when they turned on their local access show, Only in Monroe, to see a familiar face guest hosting the show.
13: Hello. Also welcome. It's time for another edition of Only in Monroe. I'm your guest, host, Stephen Colbert.
1: Only 24 hours after he closed the last edition of The Late Night with Stephen Colbert show alongside Paul McCartney, Colbert was in Monroe, Michigan, filling in for their normal hosts alongside a guest musical director, rock star Jack White.
2: Wow.
1: This isn't the first time Colbert has hosted the show. He was there in 2015 when a clip went viral of his interview with rapper Eminem, who he interviewed not as a rapper, but as Michigan resident Marshall Mathers.
13: Okay, how'd you get down here today? Did you take I-75?
14: Yep.
13: Traffic's pretty tough right now. There's a lot of construction.
14: Yeah.
13: Plus with all the flooding.
14: Right.
13: Yeah. You know the River Raisin is crested.
14: I did not
13: know. Didn't know
14: that? No. Well,
13: the important thing is just don't drink any sewage.
1: Some of the guests on this edition of the show were Jeff Daniels, Steve Buscemi, and a return visit from Michigan resident Marshall Mathers.
15: Hi, my name is what? My name is what?
1: And by the way, I'm understanding that CBS has been trying to get all of those clips pulled from the internet.
15: Oh, really?
1: Yeah, citing some kind of clause in Colbert's contract or something. So yeah, he can go away, but it's not going to be quietly. KSL News Time, 7:14. The three things you need to know this hour. First,
16: investigators now believe a Saratoga Springs man who's accused of abducting his two sons has taken them out of the country. And an Amber Alert for the two boys is still active. I'm KSL News Radio's Adam Small.
2: Second, Utah's severe drought combined with high fertilizer costs have Utah farmers struggling to decide what they can grow this year.
1: Third, traffic and weather together.
4: Northbound I-15 still delayed from 114 South all the way up to 5300 South. And southbound I-15, heavy delays from Centerville down into North Salt Lake. Looks like we do have clothing in the road right now. Highway patrolman taking it off and hopefully clearing it off. I'm Cormac Bone in the KSL Traffic Center.
3: Warm winds and high fire danger the next several days. I'm Matt Johnson.
2: Right now it's 60 degrees at the KSL Common Spirit Health Studios.
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17: From ABC News, I'm Sherry Preston. More strikes launched on Iran, even as President Trump says a peace deal is near and Iranian officials arrive in Qatar for talks. From the White House, here's ABC's Rachel Scott.
18: U.S. Central Command describing the strikes as self-defense that targeted missile launch sites and Iranian boats that were attempting to put mines in the Strait of Hormuz. Secretary of State Marco Rubio saying the strait will be open one way or another, but did not provide details on how that would happen.
19: It's going to take a couple days to settle on, even down to the disagreements over a word, sentence. So we'll have to work through that.
18: On Saturday, President Trump said a framework for a deal to end the war had been largely negotiated.
17: Iran's supreme leader declaring this morning America will no longer have a safe place in the region. Texas Senator John Cornyn had a safe seat, serving five terms until President Trump endorsed his opponent in today's primary runoff. ABC's Jim Ryan with more on the Republican fight in Dallas.
20: John Cornyn first got to the Senate in 2002 and has easily won re-election every 6 years. With financial backing from the likes of George W. Bush and Rupert Murdoch, he's considered an old-school conservative. Challenger Ken Paxton's war chest is filled with money from lesser-known but equally powerful donors who like his hard right leanings.
17: President Trump getting a medical and dental exam at Walter Reed today. It's his third dentist appointment in 5 months. In Southern California, thousands of people are being allowed back in their homes after the worst case scenario of a catastrophic explosion at a chemical tank was averted. There's still a threat of a smaller explosion, so some are still being kept away.
21: I'm very, very optimistic moving forward that we're going to continue with the success. Everything is stabilizing, and we're going to get them home as soon as possible.
17: Orange County Fire Chief Craig Covery. Two children and two adults killed in Belgium today when a train collided with a minivan. 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
22: Good luck. 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
2: The Mandalorian and Grogu won the box office over the holiday weekend, bringing in $100 million in the U.S. and $163 million worldwide. But that's actually lower than was predicted for the latest Star Wars film. Obsession, Michael, The Devil Wears Prada 2, and Sheep Detective round out the top five.
23: Hey, I'm John Smith from 103.5 The Euro, and it's time for Music in a Minute or So. Sharon Osbourne says Digital Ozzy is on the way. Speaking at a licensing expo, Sharon revealed that AI Ozzy is already in development and will use hologram and AI technology to allow a virtual Ozzy Osbourne to move, speak, and interact with fans in real time using authenticated material approved by the Osbourne family. Look for that in 2028. Christina Aguilera and Will Smith will headline the One Philly Unity Concert for America on July 4th. This will be in Philadelphia, taking part in America's 250th anniversary celebration. And get this, DJ Jazzy Jeff will be there. And yes, the Fresh Prince will be performing with him. It's a free 6-hour concert. It takes place along the Benjamin Franklin Parkway. Finally, Ricky Martin had to stop a show in Montenegro last week after somebody sprayed tear gas at the stage. Ricky Martin was told to cancel the show, but chose to return to the stage and live La Vida Loca after officials confirmed that the situation was under control. That is your Music in a Minute or So on KSL News Radio. I'm John Smith reporting.
1: It's been so long since Will Smith has rapped that you sometimes forget that that's where he made his bones initially. I mean, he went to acting on the show, then to acting in movies. But yeah, to hear Fresh Prince and DJ Jazzy Jeff again together.
15: Yeah, that sounds good.
1: Maybe they'll do the Nightmare on My Street. So, well, it's 7:19 now.
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4: Northbound I-15 seeing normal delays, although it's a little heavier maybe due to the wet roads. That's approaching 114th South, and you get a small break up past 90th South where you run into the delays again. From just about 7200 south up to 5300 south, and then just a touch of slowing on northbound I-15 at 3300 south. Eastbound on the 201 freeway, still pretty dense coming out of Magna, approaching 7200 west, and northbound Mountain View Corridor and Bangor Highway volumes again are pretty heavy from 4700 south up to 3500 south. Andy?
1: Traffic on southbound I-15 right now is still running extra slow in through the Woods Cross area. We've got, or at least we had, the Highway Patrol over to the right shoulder just after the Woods Cross exit. We had a listener say it was clothing that had fallen into traffic. Don't know if they got it out of the way or what, but we still got slowdowns that go from Centerville down into Woods Cross. We've also got some legacy slowdowns creeping in now between the West Davis Corridor merge and Parish Lane in Centerville. Also starting to see more traffic on Highway 89 in South Ogden. We've got traffic on Foothill right now stopped up just for a few blocks at 1700 South. Where will summer take you? With UTA's rider's license, kids ages 6 to 18 ride all summer for just $49. 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
3: KSL 7-day forecast. Beautiful but breezy today. 84, mostly cloudy skies, high fire danger. 85 tomorrow, sunshine, breezy out of the south. Keeping it breezy yet again for a third straight day on Thursday. Partly cloudy skies, 83, fire danger high. We go to 74, a little bit breezy on Friday, mostly cloudy, 30% chance for a shower. Partly cloudy skies on Saturday, 74, 80 on Sunday, back to 83 on Monday. From the KSL Weather Center, I'm Matt Johnson.
2: And right now, we do have a little rain this morning and 60 degrees downtown. 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Coming up on Inside Sources this morning, they're going to be focusing on summer road safety. We'll find out when they talk with Highway Patrol Lieutenant Cameron Roden and how we did over the weekend. How were our roads over the weekend? Did we have any fatal crash? We were reporting this morning on the motorcycle crash that connected with a bus in southern Utah, but how was the rest of it? And they'll also talk about keeping safe in cone zones, you know, during construction season. So an important hour in the 10 o'clock hour this morning here on KSL News Radio.
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1: 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Two Texas restaurants will be joining the Salt Lake City scene in the rapidly developing Granary District. The Rustic is introducing their fifth location as a place for people to eat and listen to music. And the Bowl and Barrel will be a place where people can eat pizza while they knock down some pins. Both are slated to be open by summer of 2027. That's just great. Down around like 4th, 5th South.
2: Yeah, right. A new coffee chain may be coming to a city near you if there isn't one already. It's called Seven Brew. It's the up-and-coming Java joint that's been taking the market by storm. Since its founding in 2017, it's grown to over 700 locations, with sales jumping from $500 million in 2024 to over $1.2 billion last year.
1: Uber has purchased yet another food delivery service, this time in Germany. 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Uber purchased British food delivery app Deliveroo for nearly $4 billion last year.
2: We're about 4 minutes away from the opening bell on Wall Street. It looks like we'll open up in the positive. The Dow futures up 188. That's 0.4%. S&P futures up 51. That's 0.7%. The NASDAQ futures up 360. That's 1.2%.
1: Traffic's really jammed up right now on South 15 between Bountiful and Woods Cross. We'll get a check of your commute coming up next.
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2: The costuming. 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
4: Delays on northbound I-15 really setting in now. It's slow from just as you pass the point of the mountain and reaches all the way up to the I-80-201 interchange, really. Eastbound on the 201 freeway, also seeing some heavier delays, and that's from Magna all the way over to just about Redwood Road. You get a small break as you pass Bangor Highway and approach I-215. Northbound SR-36, still pretty heavy, dense delays from Canyon Road all the way up to I-80. Andy?
1: South 15, traffic is still really backed up going from Bountiful into Woods Cross, where we earlier had traffic slowed down because of apparently some debris in the road. They might be doing a controlled slowdown. The way things are jammed up from Parrish Lane down to just past 5th South Bountiful, and then delays just clear out. You may be better off taking Legacy, but only if you're doing it from Centerville, because you don't have any delays going from Centerville down into Bountiful. But if you're trying to go from Farmington on Legacy, that is slow from just after the Park Lane turnoff all the way down through the West Davis Corridor merge down to close to Parrish Lane in Centerville. Foothill delays now go from the Parley's Way split all the way up to 1700 South. Arctic spas, hot tubs, and swim spas with stores in Salt Lake, American Fork, and St. George. 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
2: Let's get a look at the weather forecast. Today, we'll have partly cloudy skies, a little bit of rain this morning, a high today of 84 degrees, 85 and sunshine tomorrow. Right now, it's 60 downtown.
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2: A motorcyclist is dead after crashing into a tour bus in southern Utah.
1: This is not the way police wanted to start the summer driving season. KSL News Radio's Adam Small joins us live with details. Adam?
13: Andy, we're learning this happened last night on U.S. 89 in Kane County, not far from the border with Arizona. I actually just spoke with Utah Highway Patrol Lieutenant Cameron Roden, who tells me the motorcycle was actually traveling in front of that tour bus.
16: A reason we still don't know exactly why, the motorcycle pulled over to the right shoulder and then proceeded to do a U-turn, what appeared to be a U-turn, right in front of the tour bus.
13: Roden says the bus did not have time to stop and T-boned the motorcycle, killing the 45-year-old man riding it. Roden says that bus was carrying more than two dozen tourists from the UK. They're okay, though, understandably shaken up, and the man driving the bus was taken to the hospital with what are believed to be minor injuries. Live, Adam Small, KSL News Radio.
2: A deadly crash over the weekend along I-80 near Lake Point has emergency responders hoping people will take more precautions as we head into summer and people start driving faster.
17: It can wear on you after a while when you see the sheer number of these accidents that are 100% preventable.
2: North Tooele Fire District spokesman John Smith says he was among the crew that arrived on the scene after a man overcorrected and ended up in a pond. Smith says they pulled the man out of the car, but he later died.
1: A lawyer who works with immigrants and refugees is laying the groundwork for a lawsuit to try and stop the proposed ICE detention center in Salt Lake City. KSL News Radio's Brianna Willis joins us live. Brianna?
18: Andy, the goal is to delay or even completely nix the formation of the ICE Detention Center, Jim McConkey tells KSL. He's one of several lawyers at Parker and McConkey who are researching what has been done in other U.S. cities trying to stop similar detention sites. McConkey says not only are there ethical concerns with the center, there are worries about health, pointing out it could be extremely easy for disease to spread and asking if proper medical care will be given. There are also concerns the water usage could directly impact the Great Salt Lake. These and similar issues might be the base of their future lawsuit. Live, Brianna Willis, KSL News Radio.
2: Salt Lake City police are trying to figure out what led to a suspicious death on Memorial Day. A man's body was found near 1700 South and 300 East. Police say they're waiting for an autopsy to help them figure out how the person died. Anyone with information is being asked to call police.
1: KSL's top national stories this hour. Secretary of State Marco Rubio says opening the Strait of Hormuz is one of the top priorities as they push for a peace deal with Iran.
19: The president had a very important, I think, historic call just a couple days ago with a number of leaders from the region. I think there's strong alignment and agreement on what a preliminary draft should look like.
1: Rubio said a final peace agreement could be days away. This morning, the U.S. hit several missile launching sites in Iran in what they are calling defensive strikes. They also took out some small Iranian boats in the strait the military says was trying to put mines in the water.
2: The head of the World Health Organization says the Ebola outbreak in the Democratic Republic of Congo and Uganda will get worse before it gets better. More than 900 cases and more than 220 deaths have been reported in the area.
0: There are many people who are skeptical of the aid that is coming in. There have been extreme limitations in foreign aid that has been ongoing. That leads to a lack of trust within the community with public health workers. And so now just throwing money at it is becoming exceptionally difficult, as it's causing a lot of fear, panic, and turmoil within the community that's already plagued by conflict as well as displacement.
2: That's ABC News medical correspondent Dr. Darian Sutton.
1: A spending bill making its way through Congress could give Hill Air Force Base a $6.5 million boost. KSL News Radio's McKenna Rodriguez explains.
5: That money would go towards a repair facility for F-35 fighter jets. The provision was a part of the House's funding bill for military infrastructure, and that $6.5 million was secured by Utah Representative Blake Moore. He took to social media to celebrate.
7: The maintenance work for the F-35s and making sure they're ready to fly is one of the most important programs that we have.
5: The proposed facility would provide the highest level of maintenance, like rebuilding and even complete restoration for F-35s. The bill will now head to the Senate for its next wave of consideration. McKenna Rodriguez, KSL News Radio.
2: First look traffic now, and here's Cormac Bone.
4: Heaviest delays are in Davis County, southbound Legacy Highway and I-15, seeing heavy traffic from Farmington down into Bountiful, and slow again from North Salt Lake all the way into downtown Salt Lake. Northbound I-15, regular delays from Timpanogos Highway, scattered all the way up to really downtown Salt Lake. I'm Cormac Bone in the KSL Traffic Center.
1: A Logan teenager is in custody after police say he started shooting at a car in what turned out to be a domestic situation. KSL News Radio's Cameron Elliott has the details.
15: A call was first placed on Saturday afternoon after witnesses reported hearing gunshots in rapid succession around 400 North and Logan. The neighborhood was locked down until police apprehended the shooter, 18-year-old Amani Garcia. Garcia was booked on 17 counts of felony discharge of a firearm after police say he unloaded a handgun on a fleeing car following a dispute. He was also charged with obstruction of justice after police say he failed to tell them where he was keeping the gun in question. Cameron Elliott, KSL News Radio.
2: Four Provo School District elementary schools are no longer on the chopping block as the school board considers how to deal with declining enrollment. KSL News Radio's Tammy Kikuchi reports.
20: The Provo School District Board got an earful when it proposed closing elementary schools to deal with the drop in enrollment. But district spokesperson Caleb Price says their focus now is on the dual language immersion or DLI programs.
21: And looking at how that might be adjusted to address some of the issues that we're seeing, any changes to that wouldn't take effect until the 2027-28 school year.
20: Price says following the uproar that was caused by the prospect of closing schools, a committee of parents has been established to give advice and recommendations to the board. The committee has no timetable for its discussions, but they will first look at changes to DLI. Tammy Kikuchi, KSL News Radio.
1: Thousands of American flags were placed at the graves in the Utah Veterans Memorial Cemetery in Bluffdale over the holiday weekend. Phyllis Erdley was among those who showed up to remember and honor those who died fighting for our country.
22: It's amazing. I'm glad they do this. It's good that we take a special day to remember them.
1: Erdley's brother is among those buried in the cemetery. He served in the Navy.
2: Any problems in the commute, Andy?
1: Yeah, we've had a bunch of slowdowns on South 15 in between Centerville and Bountiful. Looks like those are starting to break up now that the controlled slowdown has been released. But other northbound slow spots on the freeway go from Utah County through chunks of the Salt Lake Valley.
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24: 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I'm Professor Scott Hammond. 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You might have seen how you can buy empty houses in Japan or Italy for pennies on the dollar. Each of those countries has a diminishing population. Birth rates are less than their death rates. You might think these are anomalies. The country that has the biggest problem is China. A diminishing population means a smaller workforce, smaller tax base, smaller military, a greater number of retirees who need more health care and government services. You might say you're glad that this is not happening in the United States, but it is. Half of all states have declining populations, and if the trend continues in 5 years, we will follow most of the industrial world into less. Learn about how future economic and demographic trends impact businesses with an MBA from Utah State University. Go to utahstatembA.com. I'm Scott Hammond. Hope to see you in one of our classes.
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2: 7:39, traffic and weather together brought to you by UCCU. 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Cormac?
4: A little heavier on northbound I-15 due to some wet roads, though they are starting to dry out as the sun comes up. It's slow from Timpanogos Highway really all the way up into downtown Salt Lake near 13th South. Eastbound on the 201 freeway, still heavy from 8400 West in Magna all the way over to Bangor Highway. And northbound Mountain View Corridor and Bangor Highway still seeing very dense traffic from 4700 South up to 3500 South. Andy?
1: Lots of southbound delay now as well, but not until you get into Farmington. If you're on Legacy, traffic's backed up from the I-15 split at Park Lane all the way down past the West Davis Corridor merge. If you stay on I-15, you'll stay at the speed limit until you reach, just after West Davis Corridor, and then I-15 bogs down, turns to stop and go around Paris Lane in Centerville, and then reduced speeds the rest of the way through to the Woods Cross exit. Traffic also really backing up between 215 and Warm Springs Road. Something's going on Beck Street. I don't know if it's road work or something else, but it has just been an absolute nightmare this morning, and it is backed all the way to the I-15 split in North Salt Lake. So don't take Beck Street into downtown this morning if you can avoid it. 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
3: Hey, mid-80s dialed up for today. Partly to mostly cloudy skies and breezy winds out of the south. We got fire danger continuing into tomorrow. Breezy winds, 85, sunshine. Partly cloudy, 83 on Thursday. Breezy out of the south. And we'll cool it to 74 by Friday. From the KSL Weather Center, I'm Matt Johnson.
2: And right now, it's 60 degrees downtown. We have another case of criminals using AI to mimic someone's voice. We'll have more on that from ABC in just a moment on KSL News Radio.
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10: Colbert did his final show last night, ending with Paul McCartney performing live in the exact spot where the Beatles debuted on the Ed Sullivan Show some 60 years ago. Hello Goodbye was the perfect song as 180 staff members took a bow. It was bittersweet. It was poignant. If you're a Democrat. If you're MAGA, you're likely glad the nightly roasting of Trump is done. As actor Tim Meadows said to Colbert earlier in the show,
11: you know what? You got what you deserve!
10: And I wonder, are we splitting into two countries, red and blue, listen to different music, watch different TV shows, and we no longer share the cultural touchstones that were glue holding us together, and now I read we shop at different stores. The just-released Harris poll of America's favorite companies is different for Democrats and Republicans who love SpaceX. Democrats love Eli Lilly. The only companies that appear on both top 10 lists, Samsung and Chewy, because puppies are not political, and it got me thinking about an old pop song from 1970. Millions bought copies, but do you think this could be a hit today? Oh, yeah.

0: it if Sabrina Carpenter sang it? The song would go nowhere. Wrong message for 2026, but a worthy message for this Memorial Day as we honor those who gave their lives not for red or for blue, but for all three colors of the flag. And if for nothing else, I hope we can join together this Memorial Day and honor those who made the ultimate sacrifice for all of us.
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4: 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The three things you need to know this hour. First,
5: lawyers working with refugees and immigrants are laying the groundwork for a future lawsuit to stop a proposed ICE detention center in Salt Lake City. I'm KSL News Radio's Brianna Willis.
6: Second, a Logan teenager is in custody after police say he started shooting at a car in what turned out to be a domestic situation.
4: Third, traffic and weather together.
7: Heavy traffic southbound through Davis County, first on Legacy Highway from Park Lane all the way down toward all the way down to the 215, actually, and southbound I-15 also slow from Farmington to downtown Salt Lake. Northbound I-15, regular delays from Tippecanoe all the way into Salt Lake. I'm Cormac Bone in the KSL Traffic Center.
8: Low pressure drops into the Great Basin. That could mean high fire danger for Utah. I'm Matt Johnson.
6: We've got a little rain this morning at 59 degrees at the KSL Common Spirit Health Studios.
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9: ABC News, I'm Sherry Preston. Attacks in the middle of a ceasefire in the Middle East. The Pentagon says it launched strikes on missile launch sites in Iran, even as talks between the U.S. and Iran continue. ABC News Chief Global Affairs Anchor Martha Raddatz.
10: Days of talks, which we've had days of talks before, it's over and over, it repeats itself. The thing that's astonishing to me is those so-called defensive strikes. Of course, we all heard they had obliterated these missile sites, that all of that was not a threat anymore because we had gotten rid of the Navy and everything else.
9: Runoff election day in Texas, and the big one is on the Republican side of the Senate race. Incumbent John Cornyn faces Attorney General Ken Paxton. He has the backing of President Trump. Thousands of people getting to go home in Southern California, with emergency officials now saying there is no more threat of a large explosion at an Orange County chemical storage tank. Two kids among the four dead after a train hit a school bus in Belgium. This is ABC News.
4: Well, we're hearing about another case of criminals using AI to mimic someone's voice.
6: And a California woman says she was scammed out of thousands of dollars. We get the story from ABC's Dryden Quigley.
11: Deborah Del Mastro got a call from an unknown number.
12: This male voice said, "Who is this?" And I said, "Well, who is this?" And he said, "Someone that you need to talk to."
11: He told her he had kidnapped her 37-year-old daughter, Sarah. Then he gave her proof.
12: And my daughter's voice, it was my daughter's voice, having an absolute panic attack, trying to breathe, scared, telling me that, you know, I love you, Mom. I'm so sorry. I'm so scared. And then they just cut it off.
11: So for hours, Deborah followed the man's instructions, desperate to get her daughter back.
12: The guy is barking orders. Don't speak. Is there someone there with you? Yes. Don't speak. Don't speak. Just go, get dressed, get out. Get out. Do this now. It happened now.
11: After sending $5,400 in wire transfers, Deborah was finally told that her daughter would be let out here at this grocery store. But when she got here, she couldn't find her anywhere. So she gave her a call. What was your immediate reaction when you heard her voice on the other end of the line?
12: Oh, God. I couldn't believe it. I mean, I couldn't believe it, and then I did believe it, absolutely.
11: It had all been a scam. Aaron West with Operation Shamrock says the scammers likely took audio from Sarah's social media.
13: And what they can do with just a few seconds of your voice, they can clone it, and they can essentially produce sound that sounds exactly like you.
14: It's part of what West is calling a scamdemic. So the best advice she can offer is if you believe you're in a crisis, take a second and stay skeptical.
13: It's only getting worse, and it will only continue to get worse with the use of AI and deepfake technology.
14: Martinez police tell us they're investigating, but Deborah has little hope she'll get any of her money back.
12: Let our horrible experience be a warning to all of you, you know, so that you will question this, because I didn't question it at all.
15: That would be tough, especially with the AI cloned voice of your kid.
16: If I heard Aiden's voice on the phone, I'd like to think that I'm more skeptical than
15: stories,
16: most. We do all these stories, but I don't know how I'd react. I hope I would be able to pause.
15: Some of the things is the urgency. Don't hang up the phone. Yeah. Don't stop right here. I had somebody call about a jury duty that I supposedly missed. I called from the police station. I asked all the questions. I even was taking notes. This was just like less than a year ago.
16: Yeah.
15: Taking notes, all the things. They gave names of sergeants in the Salt Lake Police. They gave names of judges in the courts. And then they're like, but the judge has issued a gag order, so don't hang up this phone and don't talk to anybody.
16: That's when you knew
15: and
16: for
15: I was
16: sure.
15: Like, well, I don't know. I mean, I was a day off, so I was like, I guess I could check this out. But then, so I was like, I take a shower while they're on the phone. And,
16: yeah.
15: And finally, I was like, you know what? I don't really feel like this. And then he started yelling at me.
16: Yeah.
15: And so that's I was like, you know what? I'm going to just take my chances with the judge. And I hung up. But they kept me on the phone way longer than they should
16: have.
15: Wow. That kind of stuff is real.
16: I appreciate that report from ABC's Dryden Quigley on the In-Depth at 15 and 45. 7:49 now. 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And back over to you, Cormac.
7: Got a long stretch of delays on northbound I-15. A couple of scattered pockets of easing, but it's mostly slow from Timpanogos Highway all the way up into downtown Salt Lake at 13th South. Especially slow at the 7200 South in Midvale. Eastbound on the 201 freeway, still seeing some pretty heavy traffic from Magna all the way over to Bangor Highway. Northbound I-215 delays have increased in volume quite a bit. It's slow from 3500 south up to the 201 freeway. And northbound Bangor Highway and Mountain View Corridor still very dense through West Valley from 4700 south up to 3500 south. Andy?
15: Well, if you're on South 15, the drive is really rough in a couple of different spots. Let's start with the Farmington area where both I-15 and Legacy are backed up. Legacy worse. So maybe stay on I-15. In fact, the Legacy delays go from the Park Lane exit all the way down into Centerville. And then you've got reduced speeds again through the roadwork area of North Salt Lake. And then I-15 backups after they break up around Parish Lane, settle back in again around Bountiful, and then they get worse the closer you get to downtown. Beck Street's down to just a single lane coming towards Victory Road, and that's just created a huge jam up for people who normally take that route into Salt Lake City. I-15 actually the better option, even though you've got some slowdowns on I-15. 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
16: 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Good morning, Matt.
17: Good morning. Hey, we've had a couple of rain showers this morning, putting down a couple of hundreds. By this afternoon, mostly cloudy, 84 and breezy. Fire danger will be elevated across the state. Tomorrow, sunshine, 85, breezy. We'll keep that wind going on Thursday. Partly cloudy, 83, fire danger elevated. Into Friday, I got mostly cloudy skies and a slight chance for showers, 74. Mid-70s prevail into Saturday, but Sunday, Monday, we're rebounding to the 80s with mostly sunny skies.
16: All right, sounds good. The rain feels nice. Right now, it's 59 degrees downtown. The 7-day forecast brought to you by Performance.
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24: 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The markets are hitting historic highs, so consumer happiness should be up there too, right? Unfortunately, according to the University of Michigan, they're reporting the lowest level of consumer sentiment since their survey began 70 years ago. Michigan says that the consumer confidence was low at the start of the year, but the war in Iran sent gas prices flying was the nail in the coffin.
25: Ferrari has revealed their introduction into the EV market with their new model, the Luce. The car, designed by iPhone designer Johnny Ive, has been met with mixed reviews on social media, some hailing the $600,000 machine as a masterclass in design, while others say straight to the junkyard trash.
24: The person replacing Stephen Colbert for his coveted late-night position has been revealed as comic-turned-media mogul Byron Allen. Allen is the billionaire owner of the Weather Channel Network, and he told CNN they'll be shifting the focus of the show, saying, "We don't talk about politics. We don't talk about anything that's topical."
25: We don't talk about anything that's topical.
24: So, well, he does own the Weather Channel. So,
25: oh,
24: I mean,
25: that's always topical.
24: Right?
25: All right. Let's get a look at your money at this moment. The Dow is up 62 points. We're at 50,642. The S&P's up 47. That's 0.6%. The NASDAQ up 262. That's 1%.
24: Big delays on I-15 running in both directions this morning towards Salt Lake City. We'll get an update on the drive.
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7: Northbound I-15 still delayed from Timpanogos Highway all the way up to 13th South in Salt Lake. It's a little lighter through the Murray area as you approach South Salt Lake, but otherwise a pretty solid stretch of delays there. Northbound I-215's West Belt, that's where it's heavier from 3500 South up to the 201 freeway. And eastbound on the 201 freeway, still pretty dense in Magna, approaching 7200 West and reaching from Mountain View Corridor over to Bangor Highway, and a little slow as you pass Redwood Road. Andy?
15: Traffic's been really rough through the last bit through Farmington on both I-15 and on Legacy Parkway. Legacy's probably worse from the I-15 split all the way down into Centerville. Now we've got delays on West Davis for the last half mile to either go to I-15 or to Legacy. Then we've got I-15 backups between 5th South Bountiful and going into downtown. Legacy Parkway, Beck Street, that's the one. As you exit off I-15 in North Salt Lake, don't do that.

0: Police are still looking for two young boys who were the subject of an Amber Alert that went out about 48 hours ago.
1: Investigators now believe their father, who's accused of abducting them, has taken them out of the country. KSL News Radio's Adam Small begins our live team coverage. Adam?
2: Amanda, investigators say the last time they were able to ping Dean Richmond's phone, he was near San Diego, and now they believe he and his two sons, Will and Wesley, who are both under the age of two, are now in Mexico. Saratoga Springs police say Richmond's neighbors told them over the weekend they hadn't seen him or the boys in at least a week, and that Richmond is, quote, comfortable and confident when it comes to living off of the grid. Richmond has brown hair, green eyes, and stands about 6'2". Police say he is likely driving a newer model black Toyota Camry with a Utah license plate. They're asking anyone who has information on his whereabouts or the boys' whereabouts to contact 911 immediately. Investigators are also now saying the alleged abduction was likely planned out in advance. KSL News Radio's Brianna Willis continues our live team coverage. Brianna?
3: Adam, the Amber Alert went out on Saturday, but police believe this all started nearly 2 weeks before when Richmond quit his job. In talking with police, Richmond's former boss says he had previously been a good worker, but over the last 6 months, he had become unreliable and erratic. 6 days after quitting his job, Richmond picked up the boys for his scheduled visitation time. Then on the 18th, police saw he had his car serviced in Southern California. They now believe he has crossed into Mexico. The alert went out this last Saturday after he failed to show up for a scheduled custody hearing and wasn't home when the boy's mother came to pick them up. It's now been a week since police say Richmond likely crossed the border to Mexico. Live, Brianna Willis, KSL News Radio.
0: KSL's top national stories this hour. Republicans in Texas head back to the voting booths today in a runoff election that impacts the Senate. Senator John Cornyn faces a primary challenge by Texas Attorney General Ken Paxton, who has President Trump's endorsement.
4: President Trump weighed in the runoff here, endorsed Ken Paxton, who is running a primary challenge against Senator John Cornyn, a four-term veteran of the Senate. Someone from the George Bush wing of the party predates this Donald Trump moment of the Republican Party. And it's just sort of this new test of what the Republican Party is, who is a Republican in this last phase of the Trump administration of President Trump's 2 terms in office.
0: That was ABC News Deputy Political Director Ben Siegel reporting.
1: Thousands of people in Orange County, California, who live near a tank filled with a toxic chemical at an aerospace facility, are starting to return home. There was concern over the weekend the tank would explode after the temperature of the chemicals inside started rising. 34,000 people are now being told it's safe to go home, but 16,000 others, including Patricia O'Neill, are still evacuated.
5: It's really surreal, and I feel like I want to wake up from this dream.
1: Officials say the risk of a major explosion is over, but there still is some risk the tank could fail.
0: Utah's severe drought is making it a tough year for farmers. A lack of snow runoff from a warm winter is leaving reservoirs dry. And Matt Hargreaves with the Utah Farm Bureau says this is throwing off the timing of crops.
6: Certain farmers are already making decisions on crops that they can or cannot grow based on the availability of water that they will have later on in the year.
0: Hargreaves says the drought has created a perfect storm for farmers who have already been struggling with high costs of fuel and fertilizers, and they now must decide what they can afford to grow with the water available.
1: A home caught fire after being ignited by cotton that was burning and flying through the air. KSL News Radio's Britt Johnson has more.
7: It all started with a spark from some lawn equipment and a yard full of fluff from a cottonwood tree.
8: You know, all of a sudden in his yard, it's the vinyl fence, the grass, the weeds. And then ultimately getting some bushes that were near his home, caught somebody's home on fire. And
7: South Weber Fire Department Deputy Fire Marshal Travis Nicholson says this isn't the first time he's dealt with this. Last season, it took his crew an entire day to put out a field engulfed in flames caused by cotton. It's highly flammable and creates a layer on top of grass, so one small spark could travel across a lawn very quickly. It's best to rake it up and make sure you're not starting equipment around it. Britt Johnson, KSL News Radio.
0: Did you see the huge plume of black smoke near the Great Salt Lake on Memorial Day afternoon? Well, that was more than 1,500 acres of weeds being burned. The Phragmites along the lake shore are invasive, push out other native plants, and drink a lot of water. Utah Division of Forestry's Kelly Wickens says they try and get rid of as many of them as they can.
9: We know that fire is not always a bad thing, and we utilize it to benefit the ecosystems that we take care of.
0: Wickens says this is likely their last prescribed burn of the season since it's now getting too hot to continue with burns.
1: First look traffic now in the 8 o'clock hour, and here's Cormac Bone.
10: It's southbound traffic from Davis County into Salt Lake County. Really, all your roads are going to see some slowdowns. I-15

0: 15 is probably your best option from Farmington all the way into downtown Salt Lake. Don't even get off at Beck Street. That construction's down to one lane, and it's stop-and-go traffic from the I-15 off-ramp all the way to Victory Road. I'm Cormac Bone in the KSL Traffic Center.
1: We're learning more about the Salt Lake City's proposed budget and how it might impact travel habits. 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
2: One key change listed in the budget is scrapping UTA's City Resident Bus Pass, or the HIVE program. That's a discounted transit pass that provides city residents with unlimited access to all UTA services for just $42 a month, or $475 a year, as opposed to the typical cost of $170 a month. The proposed budget says if the program is cut, the city will save more than $400,000, which would go towards bridging the deficit. Other changes in the proposal include the increase in city property taxes and utility bills. The city has until the end of June to finalize the budget. Reagan Edelman, KSL News Radio.
3: It's been nearly 30 years since the New York Knicks made the NBA Finals, but it's finally happened again, and ABC reporter Ryan Field says fans in New York are ecstatic.
4: It's time to party like it's 1999. No truer words have ever been spoken, and yet it feels like it's been even longer than that since the Knicks were on this huge stage. They finally punched their ticket to the NBA Finals, and they do so with an exclamation point, crushing the Cavs by 37 points. To move on to the NBA's championship round.
3: The NBA Finals start on June 3rd. The Knicks are waiting to see if they'll play the Oklahoma City Thunder or the San Antonio Spurs.
1: If you see a baby deer or elk when you're out hiking, please leave it alone. That's the message from the Division of Wildlife Resources, which says the baby animals might look like they've been abandoned, but they probably are not. It's a tactic the mother uses to draw predators away from the baby. Spokesperson Faith Heaton Jolly says there are only a few instances where it would be all right to pick up the animal.
5: Look like it's injured, it's unable to walk, it's got, you know, big open wounds, things like that. Or if it's in, you know, right in the middle of town, it's in a, you know, urban setting, it's potentially going to get hit by a car.
1: She says in most cases, leave the baby animal where it is.
3: Any problems this morning, Andy?
1: Ooh, we've had some slowdowns this morning. Amanda, South 15 still struggling in Farmington, as is Legacy. North 15, Midvale to Murray to South Salt Lake's pretty thick as well. Up.
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0: Delays on northbound I-15 are starting to break up. It's a little slow from the point of the mountain up to Bangor Highway. Then you get a break till you're at 90th South, where it's slow up to 5300 South. And then it's slow again from 3300 South all the way up to 13th South. Northbound Bangor Highway, still some heavy traffic from 4700 South all the way up to California Avenue. Northbound on I-215's West Belt, also slow from 3500 South up to the 201 freeway. And eastbound on the 201 freeway, delays have eased out of Magna, but it's still slow between Mountain View Corridor and Bangor Highway. Andy?
1: Southbound 15 has been really struggling for traffic between Farmington and Centerville. Both Legacy and I-15 are backed up. Right now, Legacy will take you longer to at least get between Farmington and Centerville, but you're going to see slowdowns on both, and they both extend all the way down into West Bountiful. Then Legacy slowdowns mostly clear out, but I-15 slowdowns remain all the way into downtown. We've got the Beck Street has just been a nightmare. It's only one lane open because of road work heading south, and that delay has stretched all the way back into North Salt Lake now, so that is not a faster route into downtown. If you're coming down Main Street Highway 89 in North Salt Lake, maybe grab the I-15 on-ramp instead of staying on Beck Street.
12: Calling for highs to top in the mid-80s today, partly to mostly cloudy skies, and breezy winds out of the south. Going 85 tomorrow, sunshine, high fire danger with wind out of the south. Breezy still on Thursday, partly cloudy, 83. We don't cool until Friday. From the KSL Weather Center, I'm Matt Johnson.
3: We've got a little rain this morning and 59 degrees downtown. Coming up in a moment, we'll speak with Inside Sources host Holly Richardson about a special they have today. In the 10 o'clock hour, they're going to be focusing on summer road safety. And Holly will let us know about some of the really interesting guests they'll have in that hour. 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
1: 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The three things you need to know this hour. First,
15: investigators say a man who is accused of kidnapping and taking his children to Mexico has likely been planning the abduction for days or even weeks. I'm KSL News Radio's Brianna Willis.
3: Second, more than 1,500 acres of weeds were burned near the Great Salt Lake on Memorial Day, and it created a huge plume of smoke.
1: Third, traffic and weather together.
0: We do have a crash on northbound I-15 at 90th South, though delays are light there. It's southbound I-15 in Davis County seeing heaviest traffic in Farmington, especially on Legacy Highway southbound. Going to run into some heavy delays. I'm Cormac Bone in the KSL Traffic Center.
12: Warm winds and high fire danger the next several days. I'm Matt Johnson.
3: Right now, some rain and 59 degrees at the KSL Common Spirit Health Studios.
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16: From ABC News, I'm Sherry Preston. The Iranians arrive in Qatar for peace talks. Marco Rubio says the Strait of Hormuz will be open again soon, and yet the U.S. military striking Iranian missile launching sites overnight. ABC Chief Global Affairs Correspondent Martha Raddatz has more on what some say has been muddled messaging from the White House.
17: They've said the ceasefire is not broken. Any military official I know and talked to said that ceasefire was broken about 3 or 4 weeks ago when there was firing across. But they want to keep this low. We're making progress. We're making progress, but we don't know actually what that progress is. And remember, the nuclear facilities were the key to this, and they seem to be putting that off more and more.
16: Israel's military clashing with Iranian-backed Hezbollah militants in Lebanon. One strike killed at least 12 people, including several members of one family. Two children and two adults killed when a train hit a bus in Belgium today. ABC's Maggie Rooley is at the foreign desk.
18: Seven children were on the bus when it collided with the train just after 8 a.m. local time. And local media is reporting the bus was on its way to a special education school. Now, there were no additional injuries, and the accident happened about 15 miles north of the Belgian capital of Brussels, where the bus can be seen now lying on its side. This morning, the president of the EU, Ursula von der Leyen, says she's heartbroken and that today Europe grieves with Belgium.
16: No catastrophic explosion at a failing Southern California chemical tank after officials said their worst-case scenario was averted. ABC's Alex Stone.
19: This would have been a huge chemical explosion, and it would have set off likely other chemical explosions from other tanks that are around it and at other properties around the aerospace manufacturing center. So, yeah, this would have been a big deal.
16: There's still the threat of a much smaller explosion. Republican Senate runoff in Texas today. Longtime incumbent John Cornyn taking on Attorney General Ken Paxton. You're listening to ABC News.
3: 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And today's question is,
1: today's question is, how many state parks does Utah have?
3: There you go.
1: Okay, but you don't text it to us.
3: Right.
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3: Memorial Day weekend unofficially kicks off the summer season and the time of year with the most deaths on Utah roads.
1: And unfortunately, we're already off to a deadly start. Inside sources, Holly Richardson, two people killed over the holiday weekend already that we know of.
20: At least, right? And we're going to have a special hour on summer safety, summer road safety. So we are going to start with that, unfortunately. But we're also going to be talking about like construction zones, right? And keeping people safe, construction workers safe as you're going through that construction zone. But we are looking forward to this conversation.
3: You are going to have several interesting conversations.
20: We are. We're talking with Lieutenant Cam Roden from UHP about the deaths over this weekend and the 100 deadliest days. But we're also talking about How do you be prepared in your summer car, right? What kind of emergency stuff do you need in your car? We're talking with the Red Cross about that. And it's even things like, do you have enough water? Like if you're stranded on the side of the road, do you have extra water in your car? For me, that's always a concern during the summertime. So we'll be talking about that as well.
3: Yeah.
1: I happen to have one of those. You get the things, the flats of water that you get at the Smith's or at Costco or something. Yeah. Just keep them in
20: you
1: your
20: just
1: trunk.
20: Just leave it in your car.
1: Yep.
20: So I have a personal story. My husband and I were driving to California one time, and we were going through the Death Valley stretch, and our car broke down.
3: Oh, wow.
20: We had a car full of kids. We had to wait in the car while my husband walked to get some help, and then we had to be like still in the van while we were being like put up on a flatbed. But luckily, we did have a lot of water there, but it was scary.
3: Oh, that sounds scary.
20: Yeah.
3: Now, are you also going to be talking with people who have lost family members?
20: We are. And this is, we're talking with the parent of a driver who got enraged. And because of his aggressive driving, he lost his own life.
3: Oh.
20: Yeah, we are talking with a parent. And just encouraging people, like, be safe out there. Be patient, be kind. But overall, road safety for this summer.
3: That's going to be a really crucial conversation.
1: I hope everybody will listen and take notes.
20: Yeah. A whole hour on it. We're doing a whole hour from 10 to 11 today.
1: All right. That's on Inside Sources. And the show starts at 9 o'clock.
3: 8:19 now. 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And back to you, Cormac.
0: Northbound I-15 still slow around the point of the mountain, but it's cleared up through most of Draper. And it's slow again just after 90th South, where we do have a crash at 90th South. It's out of traffic in between Main Flow in the on-ramp there and in the right shoulder there. So the delays start up just after 90th South and reach up toward 5300 South and Murray. And then it's slow again just before 3300 South up to 13th South. Northbound on I-215's west belt, those delays have really eased up. It's a little slow as you approach the 201 freeway. And eastbound on the 201 freeway, still seeing some scattered delays from Magna over to Bangor Highway, and slow from I-215 over to I-15 on the 201 freeway. Andy?
1: Well, if you're on southbound I-15, we've still got backups in the Farmington area, both Legacy and I-15, between basically Lagoon and Parish Lane. You're in reduced speeds. I-15 slowdowns kind of continue, and then that'll go all the way into Rose Park. Beck Street's in terrible shape this morning. Only one lane is open because of road work, and that has created a huge jam up out of Davis County. For those who normally come into Salt Lake City via that route, I would say go to I-15 instead. Foothills still got slowdowns from 21st South up past 1700 South. Arctic Spas, hot tubs and swim spas with stores in Salt Lake, American Fork, and St. George. 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
12: KSL 7-day forecast. Beautiful but breezy today. 84, mostly cloudy skies, high fire danger. 85 tomorrow, sunshine, breezy out of the south. Keeping it breezy yet again for a third straight day on Thursday. Partly cloudy skies, 83, fire danger high. We go to 74, a little bit breezy on Friday, mostly cloudy, 30% chance for a shower. Partly cloudy skies on Saturday, 74, 80 on Sunday, back to 83 on Monday. From the KSL Weather Center, I'm Matt Johnson.
3: We've got a little rain this morning at 59 degrees, and the 7-day forecast brought to you by Performance Automotive Bountiful.
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3: All of the people who wrote into us about you. I think these are parents and colleagues and family, and you've just had a profound effect on so many people's lives.
21: Well, thank you. I love being a teacher, and more than that, I love being a mom and a wife to an incredible husband. So I appreciate all the nominations. It was very sweet.
1: It's interesting how all of those things kind of tie together. Yeah. Now, here's one of the, if you don't mind, we're going to gush about you on the air from some of the people, what they've written. Here's one. Danielle wrote this. As I type this, she is sitting in a special education teacher's office after hours, collaborating on how to best support one of her students. She cares deeply about her students' growth, not just academically, but emotionally as well. Her creativity shines through in the enriching hands-on experiences she creates to keep her students engaged and excited about learning.
3: Another person says every day she greets her students at the door with, "What makes you awesome today?" and sends each one home with a high five and a heartfelt, "I believe in you." Tell us about, what grade do you teach?
21: I teach sixth grade.
3: Sixth grade.
1: Oh, you've got them right as they're starting to get to teenage attitude.
21: Yes, but so much excitement and energy about life too. And my goal really is to help them build that self-confidence before they go into middle school and believe in themselves. So,
3: wow. Well, I just think this is a challenging time to be a teacher. How do you keep your strength and your patience and your spirit where it needs to be, Becky?
21: Well, just always bringing it back to the kids. And I mean, that's why we do it. That's what we're there for. And one thing that my grandma taught me was that about love is that love doesn't divide. It only multiplies. And being able to teach kids every year, I just see that and feel that every year, how much the love multiplies that they have for my students, and that you can build that within the classroom and the love that they have for each other. And that definitely makes it all worth it.
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21: 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Thank you.
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1: 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Google says they're leaning into the AI side of their search engine after they say people have started to use the search engine differently. According to the tech giant, ChatGPT has changed the way people search for information as they no longer just plug in one or two keywords. Google says they're catering to longer and more complicated questions as consumers become more accustomed to using AI.
4: The White House has pushed back plans for an executive order that would have regulated AI. The order would require AI companies to give the government early access to their models before they're released to the public so they could be inspected for safety and vulnerabilities. President Trump delayed the order, saying he doesn't want to block the development of AI at the cost of keeping up with China.
1: President Trump's long-awaited Trump cell phone will finally begin shipping a year after the company opened their $100 deposits. The phone, called the Trump Mobile One, will be $499 with a data plan that will cost $47.45 in an apparent nod to the president's terms as America's 45th and 47th president.
4: Let's get a look at your money at this moment. The Dow is up just 4 points. We're at 50,591. S&P's up 62. The NASDAQ up 364. That's almost one in 0.4%.
1: Well, it's not emergency traffic out of Davis County, but it's not pretty either.
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0: Northbound I-15, still pretty heavy around the point of the mountain, but through the rest of Salt Lake County, they're starting to break up a little. It's a little slow from 90th South up to 5300 South, and then you get a break till 3300 South, where it's slow up to 13th South. UDOT reporting a crash near 13th South on northbound I-15. Looks like that may have already cleared. I'm not seeing it in the cameras. Eastbound on the 201 freeway, still a little slow in Magna, approaching 7200 West, and just after I-215's West Belt and going past Redwood Road. Andy?
1: Traffic on South 15 still having big issues with delays on both I-15 and Legacy in between Lagoon and Parish Lane in Centerville. It's improving a little bit on Legacy from Centerville down into Salt Lake City, but I-15's heavy and slow from Bountiful to downtown, and Beck Street is as backed up as it gets with only one lane open in Salt Lake City, and that's backed you into North Salt Lake. The Ute Stampede Rodeo and Extreme Bulls is back. 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Tickets are going fast. 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
6: Let's get a look at the weather forecast. We'll have a little rain this morning that'll clear out this afternoon. A high of 84 degrees today. 85 and sunshine tomorrow. Thursday, a few more clouds and 83. Then Friday and Saturday, we're only up to the lower 70s, so cooler with another chance of rain on Friday. Right now, we do have light rain and 60 degrees downtown.
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1: Good morning. 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
6: A group of lawyers working with refugees and immigrant communities are hoping to stop a proposed ICE detention center in Salt Lake City.
1: Lawyers at Parker and McConkie say they've been looking at what other cities with proposed detention sites are doing. KSL News Radio's Brianna Willis joins us live. Brianna?
10: Jim McConkie of Parker and McConkie says this would be the largest ICE detention center in the state so far and worries about the medical and inhumane conditions that it could bring. But he says the firm doesn't want to wait for these problems to happen.
11: What ICE has done is they haven't done their homework. They haven't done environmental studies. They haven't done the basics. And that's contrary to law.
10: McConkie says their lawsuit will focus on the environmental problems the center could bring, taking water away from the Great Salt Lake and causing clean air issues for residents. They'll be proposing it in June. Live, Brianna Willis, KSL News Radio.
6: Developing this morning, Salt Lake City police are trying to figure out what led to a suspicious death on Memorial Day. A man's body was found near 1700 South 300 East, and police are now waiting for an autopsy to give them some clues up to how the person died. Anyone with information is being asked to call police.
1: KSL's top national stories this hour. The Secretary of State, Marco Rubio, says fully reopening the Strait of Hormuz is a priority as they negotiate with Iran. And he added, the Strait will be open one way or another.
13: It's either going to be a good deal or there isn't going to be one.
1: The U.S. launched several airstrikes in southern Iran this morning, taking out missile launching sites and destroying some small Iranian boats the military says was attempting to place mines in the strait.
6: The head of the World Health Organization says the Ebola outbreak in the Congo and Uganda will get worse before it gets better. More than 900 cases and 220 deaths have been reported.
14: The time of death within many of these communities, burials obviously will happen. And within the cultural context, burials often resolve around direct contact with the dead body. Mm. It's so important to understand that this virus transmits via bodily fluids. And many people may not be aware that after death, it still is contagious. Arguably, you are the most contagious after death.
6: That was ABC News medical correspondent Dr. Darian Sutton reporting.
1: A bill currently making its way through Congress would give Hill Air Force Base $6.5 million to construct an F-35 repair facility. The facility would focus on the highest level of maintenance for F-35 fighter jets, meaning rebuilding and restoration. The provision was a part of the House's funding bill for military infrastructure.
6: A motorcyclist is dead after police say he crashed into a bus full of European tourists in southern Utah. KSL News Radio's Adam Small has more.
27: We're learning this happened last night on US 89 in Kane County, not far from the border with Arizona. Utah Highway Patrol Lieutenant Cameron Roden tells me the motorcycle was in front of this bus when it appeared to move to the right and started making a U-turn in the middle of the road.
28: It just didn't have the time to react to the motorcycle doing the U-turn in front of him.
27: Roden says the 45-year-old man riding the motorcycle was killed, while the man driving the bus was taken to the hospital with minor injuries. And while the more than two dozen tourists from the UK that were on that bus were likely shaken up by what happened, the good news is Roden says they all managed to avoid serious injuries. Adam Small, KSL News Radio.
1: First responders are reminding drivers to slow down and pay more attention after a deadly crash on I-80.
29: There is always a situation where somebody's going faster than they should have been.
1: North Tooele Fire District spokesman John Smith was among the crew that pulled a man out of his car after he overcorrected and crashed into a retention pond off Lake Point on Saturday. That man later died.
29: A lot of those things don't go away.
1: Smith says it's hard and sometimes frustrating to see so many accidents that are preventable and just asking for people to slow down and drive safe.
6: First look traffic now, and here's Cormac Bone.
0: We do have what looks like a vehicle fire on northbound I-15 at the point of the mountain. It's causing heavy delays on northbound I-15 from Timpanogos Highway, really all the way up to Bangor Highway, and it looks like they are blocking that left lane and shoulder. I'm Cormac Bone in the KSL Traffic Center.
1: Teenager in Logan has been arrested, accused of shooting at a car. KSL News Radio's Cameron Elliott reports.
2: The call first came in shortly after 2 o'clock on Saturday after police say 18-year-old Amani Garcia fired 17 rounds at a fleeing car following a domestic dispute. Police did not say what the origin of the argument was, but they said one of the victims had left their cell phone at the scene and was fired at when they tried to come back for it. There were 4 people in the car, but no one was injured. Cameron Elliott, KSL News Radio.
4: There was plenty of public outcry after the Provo City School District proposed closing some elementary schools. KSL News Radio's Tammy Kikuchi reports the board will now consider other ways to deal with declining enrollments.
3: School closures are no longer on the chopping block. The target has shifted to the dual language immersion, or DLI, programs. In addition to possibly closing some elementary schools, the district had been considering options including attrition, changing boundaries, and closing programs like DLI. Now a parent committee has been formed to help the board determine those policy changes to deal with the declining enrollments.
4: The earliest the changes to the dual language immersion program could take place is the 2027-28 school year.
1: A child was airlifted to the hospital after falling over 25 feet from a tree at Hess Farms Park in Kaysville. The city's fire department says the child was found in critical but stable condition and was still in critical condition on Sunday night.
4: Thousands of flags line graves at the Utah Veterans Memorial Cemetery in Bluffdale to honor those who fought for their country. Michelle Jameson was among those who visited on Memorial Day to remember her father.
12: It could mean a lot to him to see everybody and see that it's more than just one family that does it. It means a lot to everybody.
4: She says it's special to see all the flags and to have a day set aside for American service members.
1: Well, we've still got huge slowdowns coming out of Davis County. And now what looks like a vehicle fire affecting drivers trying to get from Utah County into the Salt Lake Valley. We'll update the drive next.
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0: We got heavy delays northbound I-15 from Timpanogos Highway up to the point of the mountain. That's due to a crash with what looks like a vehicle fire. They're blocking now 2 left lanes and that right shoulder, of course. Southbound I-15 also a little slow at the point of the mountain as drivers are looking over to smoke coming up over the barrier. Northbound I-15 delays in Salt Lake County, though, starting to break up and ease out, though it is still slow from just before 7200 South, really all the way up to 13th South, some scattered pockets through Murray and South Salt Lake. Eastbound on the 201 freeway, delays have pretty much completely cleared out, maybe a little bit of delays at the intersection with I-215's west belt. Andy?
1: South 15 still got problems as well. Well, first of all, Beck Street's been messed up this morning. Only one lane's open. That's back traffic from almost near Victory Road all the way back to Woods Cross, North Salt Lake, where traffic coming down Highway 89 in North Salt Lake can either get on I-15 or go to Beck Street. Get on I-15. You will run into slowdowns on I-15, though. Be aware, between Bountiful and downtown. We still got delays on both I-15 and Legacy in the stretch between Farmington and Parish Lane in Centerville to deal with. 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
5: Partly to mostly cloudy skies today with a high of 84 and breezy conditions out of the south. Overnight 58, will go to 85 tomorrow, breezy out of the south. Keeping it breezy, partly cloudy on Thursday, high of 83, fire danger high. From the KSL Weather Center, I'm Matt Johnson.
4: And right now, mostly cloudy and 61 degrees. We'll get more from KSL TV's Alex Cabrero about yesterday. Memorial Day was a busy day at Utah cemeteries, especially at the Veterans Memorial, but at cemeteries all over the state. 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
23: And it, you know, has a tendency to feel a bit of a pinch in our wallet from time to time. And clubs are something that's just so important and often have some extra fees associated with them for the parents of these students in these clubs. And so we said we want to find a way for these students to be able to participate in these clubs. Let's lessen the burden a bit of the finance of it. And let's also bring the students in on understanding what it really costs to do these things, to have these clubs. So we created this program where students can go through just this 3-class mini series on finance. So budgeting 101, banking 101, and then kind of making the plan, and they can get up to $500 from Cypress, and that money can be used however the club sees best fit. So whether that's to go towards future plans for the club or make immediate purchases for equipment, it doesn't matter. The goal is just us being able to have this time with these students and make sure that they're financially ready for the future.
1: Amanda, this sounds like an awesome thing, especially as we go into the summer for teachers and parents to maybe be thinking about for next year. How can they find out information so they can take advantage?
23: 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Parents can go on there and learn all about it too, and they can actually tell their teachers about the programs that they're hoping to bring into their school.
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1: KSL News Time, 844. The three things you need to know this hour. First,
6: a motorcyclist has died after police say he crashed into a bus full of British tourists in southern Utah. I'm KSL News Radio's Adam Small.
4: Second, Salt Lake City police are hoping an autopsy will help them figure out how a man died on Memorial Day.
1: Third, traffic and weather together.
0: Northbound I-15 really heavy now from Lehigh up to the point of the mountain. That's due to a crash and vehicle fire that is still blocking two left lanes. And southbound through Davis County, still seeing some pretty heavy residual delays after multiple things this morning from Farmington all the way down into Salt Lake. I'm Cormac Bone in the KSL Traffic Center.
10: Low pressure drops into the Great Basin. That could mean high fire danger for Utah. I'm Matt Johnson.
4: Well, the rain has stopped, and now it's mostly cloudy and 61 degrees at the KSL Common Spirit Health Studios.
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11: ABC News, I'm Sherry Preston. The Pentagon launching what it says were defensive airstrikes inside Iran, reportedly targeting missile launch sites and Iranian mine-laying boats, even as President Trump says progress is being made on peace talks.
13: It's totally confusing. Last month, I was in Pakistan, and they kind of the same language. It seemed like serious negotiations, but it went nowhere. And they said they were very close. They're saying we're very close again.
11: ABC Chief Global Affairs Correspondent Martha Raddatz. Doctors now suspect nearly 900 Ebola infections and another 200 people are suspected to have died from it. At least 10 African nations being warned they have an elevated transmission risk. The U.S. imposing new restrictions on people coming from the infected areas. Big primary in Texas today. A runoff between incumbent Senator John Cornyn and his challenger State Attorney General Ken Paxton, who has the endorsement of President Trump. The president did Walter Reed today for physical and dental appointments. He turns 80 next month. This is ABC News.
1: Let's go in depth now. Families and loved ones gathered together on Memorial Day at the Utah Veterans Memorial Cemetery in Bluffdale to honor those who fought and died for the country.
4: Thousands of flags were placed at each grave. KSL TV's Alex Cabrero has more.
14: It doesn't matter how long it has been.
25: No, I never forget.
14: Phyllis Erdley needed to be here.
25: I was visiting my brother. He served in the Navy. And he's been gone a long time.
14: Her brother, David Memory.
25: Lovely name, isn't it?
14: A name like that almost feels like a reminder.
25: Well, it's just like, don't forget, you know, remember.
14: At the Utah Veterans Memorial Cemetery in Bluffdale, remembering is exactly why people showed up.
26: Memorial Day was a very big holiday for him.
14: Michelle Jameson was here for her father, Michael Wiss, making sure his name could be seen as clearly as the thousands of American flags around him.
26: It's very important to me. He meant the world to me and to many others.
14: It's been 21 years, but never forget is more than just a phrase for her.
26: I try to come out here. I'm probably out here 6-plus times a year, if not more. I was just here a couple weeks ago for his birthday.
14: But being here with other families who understand what service means makes him feel closer.
26: It could mean a lot to him to see everybody and see that it's more than just one family that does it. It means a lot to everybody.
14: And maybe that's what Memorial Day really is. Not just a moment to look back, but a chance to hold on to memories and loved ones.
27: He came close to me and kind of leaned his head towards me. And it's just the affection and the connection.
25: It's amazing. It's so, I'm glad they do this. It's good that we take a special day to remember them.
4: I saw so many groups sitting alongside, you know, sitting next to graves and having almost like a picnic yesterday, yeah. Which is a lovely thing, I think.
1: We had a get-together at my parents-in-law and my father-in-law, who's a trumpet player, at 3 o'clock, played taps
4: oh, wow.
1: at our thing out in the backyard, because he said that's where everybody at 3 o'clock, there's a honorary taps for all those who've been made that sacrifice.
4: That's a beautiful tradition.
1: It was really, really cool.
4: Yeah, I love that.
1: Well, that was our thanks to KSL TV's Alex Cabrero for that in-depth at 15 and 45.
4: 8:49, that sounds like emergency traffic. 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What's going on, Cormac?
0: Well, Amanda, it's due to this crash on northbound I-15 at the point of the mountain. Looks like they've got that vehicle fire put out, but they are still blocking both of those left lanes and that left shoulder. And it's really stop-and-go traffic from 2100 North and Lehigh all the way up to the cleanup at the point of the mountain. Once you pass it, though, you're in the clear really all the way up into Midvale till you get to 7200 South, where it's slow again from 7200 South all the way up to 13th South. Eastbound on the 201 freeway, just a little slow as you pass Bangor Highway, but otherwise delays there have really cleared up. Northbound Mountain View Corridor and Bangor Highway, though, still pretty slow. Mountain View approaching 3500 South, and on Bangor, it's slow between 4700 South and 4100 South. Andy?
1: We've got plenty of slowing in Davis County still. Traffic reduced, speeds, travel times increase. In fact, normally what should take 10 to 15 minutes to get from Farmington to downtown on a good day is taking you 30 minutes right now. So double your normal time with extra slowing almost the whole way into downtown. Beck Street's backed up. That's part of the reason for this, is more people seem to be staying on I-15 rather than wait out the delays that are on Beck Street because of construction. And Legacy's backed up still near the West Davis merge and through Centerville to West Bountiful before it thins out. I-80 through Parley's Canyon is pretty clear, but Foothill's still slow 21st South all the way up to 1700 South. 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
2: KSL 7-day forecast. We got a string of 80s with high fire danger. Mostly cloudy skies today with a high of 84. Breezy out of the south, fire danger high. 85 tomorrow, still breezy, sunshine. Partly cloudy skies on Thursday, breezy. We go mostly cloudy on Friday, 30% chance for showers, 74. Keeping it in the mid-70s on Saturday, looks great. Partly cloudy, 80 on Sunday, 83 by Monday afternoon. From the KSL Weather Center, I'm Matt Johnson.
4: And right now, mostly cloudy and 61 degrees downtown. 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
1: 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Two Texas restaurants will be joining the Salt Lake City scene in the rapidly developing Granary District. The Rustic is introducing their fifth location here as a place for people to eat and listen to music. And the Bowl and Barrel will be a place where people can eat pizza while they knock down some bowling pins. Both are slated to open by summer of 2027.
4: A new coffee chain may be coming to a city near you if it isn't there already. Seven Brew is the up-and-coming Java joint that's been taking the market by storm. Since its founding in 2017, it's grown to over 700 locations, with sales jumping from $500 million in 2024 to over $1.2 billion last year.
1: 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Uber purchased British food delivery app Deliveroo for nearly $4 billion last year.
4: Let's get a look at your money at this moment. The Dow has turned south. It's down 51 points. We're at 50,528. S&P is up 59. That's 0.8%. The Nasdaq's on a roll this morning. It's up 345, which is 1.3%.
1: A crash at Point of the Mountain causing emergency traffic back into the northern end of Utah County. We'll check your commute coming up next. This hour of Utah's Morning News is sponsored by Cypress Credit Union, and we're joined now by Amanda Morton from Cypress Credit Union. Amanda, we've made it through the school year. It's wrapping up. And Cypress, what you guys were able to do to help support 160 classrooms with those $250 mini grants for the school year, why does Cypress continue to support education and invest in the individual classrooms like you do?
25: Oh, man, every time I hear that statistic, I just think, wow, 160 classrooms, right, were able to get this extra money. And we do it because we truly believe that this investment in our educators and our students, us being able to help shape future business owners, leaders, you know, employers, employees, really is the best thing that we can do for our community. I mean, when you meet some of the students in school these days, they are just remarkable people. And this $250 that gets to go into a classroom where a teacher can bring something innovative and really help to change and shape ideas for students, it's such a small dollar amount that goes such a long way. So we just feel like, we have to do this. We have to keep doing this.
4: And I know Cypress recently launched a really exciting new initiative that is designed to support middle and high school clubs. So you offer up to $500 in funding to help strengthen their programs. Can you share a little bit more with our listeners about how this works and how schools or clubs can get involved?
25: Yes, that is right. So I think that everyone, you know, has a tendency to feel a bit of a pinch in our wallet from time to time. And clubs are something that's just so important and often have some extra fees associated with them for the parents of these students in these clubs. And so we said, we want to find a way for these students to be able to participate in these clubs. Let's lessen the burden a bit of the finance of it. And let's also bring the students in on understanding what it really costs to do these things, to have these clubs. So we created this program where students can go through just this three-class mini series on finance. So budgeting 101, banking 101, and then kind of making the plan. And they can get up to $500 from Cypress. And that money can be used however the club sees best fit. So whether that's to go towards future plans for the club or make immediate purchases for equipment, it doesn't matter. The goal is just us being able to have this time with these students and make sure that they're financially ready for the future.
1: Amanda, this sounds like an awesome thing, especially as we go into the summer for teachers and parents to maybe be thinking about for next year. How can they find out information so they can take advantage?
25: Yes, if you go to cypresscu.com, we have an entire separate webpage of teacher resources, but it's not just for teachers. Parents can go on there and learn all about it too, and they can actually tell their teachers about the programs that they're hoping to bring into their school.
4: Find out more at cypresscu.com.
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0: This is due to a crash on northbound I-15 at the point of the mountain. They are still blocking two left lanes, and in that shoulder, heavy delay start on northbound I-15 just after Pioneer Crossing in Lehigh and reach up to the cleanup at the point of the mountain. Once you pass the cleanup, though, you are pretty much in the clear, really, all the way up to 5300 South in Murray, where you've got a little bit of slowdowns approaching 4500 South, and then slow again from 3300 South up to 13th South. Andy?
1: South 15 still has slowdowns in between the West Davis merge and West Bountiful. Then you get a little bit of a break and you think you're clear, but then in Woods Cross it bogs down again and continues all the way to downtown. Beck Street still a mess as well. Don't take that into Salt Lake if you can. Only one lane open due to construction. 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
6: Today we'll get up to 84 degrees, partly cloudy.

0: on the city and state. He worries the close quarter facilities could spread diseases and questions if there will be adequate medical care provided. On top of that, he says the facility could take more water from the Great Salt Lake, exposing more people to harmful air conditions. All of the above could be the basis for their lawsuit, which is expected to be filed in early June. Brianna Willis, KSL News Radio.
1: Thousands of flags line graves at the Utah Veterans Memorial Cemetery in Bluffdale, honoring those who fought for their country. Michelle Jamison was among those who visited on Memorial Day to remember her father.
2: It could mean a lot to him to see everybody and see that it's more than just one family that does it. It means a lot to everybody.
1: She says it's special to see all the flags and to have a day set aside for American service members. Your money at this moment, the Dow down 75 points to 50,504. Coming up, we've got emergency traffic plus some rain on the horizon. KSL weather and traffic is next. KSL News Time, 9:01.
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1: 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Let's get an update from Cormac Bone.
14: Northbound I-15 still seeing some very heavy delays from 2100 North and Lehigh up to the point of the mountain. Now, the good news is they've opened up one of those left lanes at this crash, but it is still blocking one left lane in that left shoulder there, so it is stop-and-go traffic till you get past

0: cleanup. Once you're past the cleanup, you're pretty much all the clear all the way into Salt Lake. It's a little slow as you approach 13th South, but that's it. Eastbound on I-215's West Belt, seeing some heavier delays as you pass the South Interchange and go over State Street. And southbound I-15, still very heavy from Centerville all the way down into Bountiful, and again slow from the North Interchange down toward Warm Springs Road. And if you get off at Beck Street, maybe consider staying on I-15, where those delays are pretty much stop and go due to the construction where it's only one lane. May is Skin Cancer Awareness Month, and Swinyer-Woseth Dermatology is reminding you to take care of your skin. 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Cormac Bone in the KSL Traffic Center.
1: KSL weather forecast. Temperatures are going to stay in the 80s this week until Friday, when it falls to the high of only 74 with a 20% chance of rain. Similar conditions on Saturday. Right now, it's mostly cloudy and 61 degrees in Salt Lake City. I'm Andy Farnsworth from the KSL Common Spirit Health Studios. 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
4: Well, we had a great weekend down at our place in Torrey near Capitol Reef. Spent some time at Capitol Reef, spent some time at Fish Lake. But we're driving back yesterday, Holly. It's about 3 or 4 in the afternoon coming northbound on I-15. And I get past the point of the mountain. I see this huge plume of smoke. And I'm trying to figure out where it is. And from that vantage point, I thought, that is the northwest quadrant of Salt Lake County. That's the airport. A plane has crashed. I thought,
5: no.
4: So this is horrible. But I kept looking at my KSL prompts, because I get these prompts periodically. And I thought, well, if something happened, I would get a notice.
5: An alert.
4: Nothing. And nothing even describes that there's a fire. But it was a huge fire. It was something, I thought, something bad is going on.
5: It was a controlled burn, actually, like 1,500 acres to get rid of those invasive Phragmites. It's not alone, though. The holiday weekend saw several fires pop up around the state, 5, I think.
4: Yeah, and I guess we're kind of entering the fire season as the week goes on. We're set to see more and more as it warms and dries up.
5: So, Utah Fire Watch, we're kicking off today's Inside Sources with special coverage.
4: Yeah, and we talked to Matt Johnson about the fire and about what to look forward to here in Utah. Let's join that conversation.
5: When I drove into work today, it was raining, but I'm hearing you say there's fire danger, and we already had 5 over the weekend.
6: Right. So it was kind of nice to see that rain in northern Utah this morning. And, you know, it does temporarily suppress the fire danger, but over the next 3 to 4 afternoons, I am forecasting dry, breezy winds out of the south. And so when you get day after day of warm, dry weather, it can really dry out even a little rainfall that we had this morning, and that'll, boom, elevate that fire danger once again. So we're watching that carefully.
4: You talked to us a couple of weeks ago about the El Nino effect possibly coming in, and we've read, at least I've read a little bit about the fact that that may bring some moisture into the area. Do you know if that is still likely?
6: Yeah, we're already starting to see signs of that out in the eastern Pacific Ocean. We're starting to see that westerly flow kick up, and it's kind of drawing in a little bit more moisture. But what's funny is we keep getting these low pressure systems that also drop down from the Gulf of Alaska. They tend to have, they tend to bring the wind if they don't set up over Utah. And in this case, it's this low pressure system that's colliding with the monsoon moisture, the El Nino moisture that's kind of drawing in right now, is staying to our west. So the Sierra Nevada, the Great Basin, probably going to see some showers out of this system here in the short term. But, you know, it's definitely a pattern that we're watching, that we're hoping that fully materializes the way that we're expecting it to. And whether that plays out or not is going to be a weekly check-in kind of process, and so we're watching that.
5: So Matt, can you talk to us about fires over the weekend? I think I saw there were 5 wildfires, plus there was a prescribed burn that people were very, very concerned about.
6: Yeah, and that was right in the public's eye, that prescribed burn, and that went as planned, except for the fact that the firefighters that were, you know, keeping tabs on that, or the DNR, said that it actually ended up burning a little more acreage than they had expected. And what that tells us is, well, conditions are ripe. The wind was blowing. It was warm. and even a prescribed burn out on the shoreline of the Great Salt Lake could take off a little bit. Granted, they got it out, but that just tells us what could happen if you get a wildfire going in the mountaintops.
4: Can you tell us what would have been, if you don't know, I understand the purpose of that prescribed burn, because it looked, as I was coming in from the south, I thought there was a crash at the airport, you know, right? Coming up thinking this looks pretty bad.
6: Black smoke.
4: Even the further I got, it was, it seemed pretty significant. What were they intending to do, if you know?
6: Well, they're trying to get rid of what those invasive weeds, the Phragmites, and they're those kind of cattail looking things, really tall, and they burn like magic. Honestly, they burn like a tinderbox. And so really the only way to get rid of them is to burn them. They suck up a ton of water. They really crowd out a lot of the local native species that grow along the shoreline. And so they've got to do that every spring. And so usually April, May, they'll do these burns, and that's why we get these black plumes. And it's okay to do it this time of year because generally, except for this year, generally fire danger is at a point at which it's safe to do so. Everything mixes out and floats downstream as far as air quality is concerned. But yeah, it got a little wild yesterday.
5: So now that we've kicked off summer, at least unofficially, what are your best recommendations for people as we start to recreate or even drive?
6: Right. Yeah. Honestly, you'd be shocked at how many human caused fires are by sparks from chains, a lawnmower or a farmer churning up a field and his plow hits a rock, boom, spark, it's gone. Those two, and not to mention campfires. But those three that I just listed are probably the biggest things that we need to be very careful of, especially in central and southern Utah, where the vegetation is a little more cured, a little more ready to light. Northern Utah has been somewhat relatively wetter this spring than southern Utah, and so things are still a little bit greener, not so ready to take off. But we are quickly progressing towards a more ripe vegetation that will take off in northern Utah as well.
4: Long-term forecast for the summer, hot and dry, most likely?
6: Well, we have seen indications, and I put out a post on Facebook about this too, is that there's a chance we could see forces combined between the El Nino and the monsoon, and three-month outlook for June, July, and August is actually forecasted. Odds are leaning towards wetter than normal. And that would be for portions of central and northern Utah, but the bullseye of it for corners. So we lie on the western fringe of a wetter than normal signature in the long range forecast. Doesn't happen every summer. So that's feels and looks promising.
4: Phragmites, they're bad. We need to get rid of them. And the best way to do that is just to burn them. Get rid of them all. They apparently take up quite a bit of water.
5: Wait, I know that I've heard discussions about getting rid of them along the Jordan River, too, because that is one of the things that is preventing water from getting into the Great Salt Lake, because they just are water sucker uppers. So, look, one of the things about the controlled burn, and we had a texter that agreed with you and said, look, I saw that as well and went straight to KSL. There wasn't anything there. So
4: right.
5: There was an announcement on Facebook, I think. Yeah, the KSL News Radio's Facebook post about the fire, that it was a prescribed burn. But people said things like, seeing Phragmites burn makes me irrationally happy. Jeff on Facebook said it's the middle of nesting season for birds along the Great Salt Lake. Sean said, I thought it was Armageddon for a bit.
4: I was worried. I thought it was bad. But I even if it was a prescribed burn, it seemed, Holly, like it got pretty big. I hope that they felt like they were always under control.
5: Look, as summer progresses and more fires inevitably pop up, you can get the latest details on those fires plus resources to protect you and your family at kslnewsradio.com. Just click on Utah Fire Watch at the top of the page. Coming up on Inside Sources, the man at the center of an Amber Alert over the weekend is now thought to have taken his children across the border to Mexico. We'll have more on that story next.
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5: So, speaking of Josh Powell, this story gives me major Josh Powell vibes. That's not a good thing. Police now suspect that the man who kidnapped, well, allegedly kidnapped his two boys has fled to Mexico.
4: Yeah, they issued an Amber Alert Saturday and early Sunday morning. I think I got mine Sunday morning. Apparently, 10-year-old Will and 22... 10-month.
5: Little.
4: Oh, little kid. A 10-month-old Will and 22-month-old Wesley Richmond are missing. The alert said the boys had been taken by their father, 46-year-old Stephen Richmond of Saratoga Springs, who did not have custody at the time. Apparently, he had visitation and failed to return them at the appointed time.
5: Yep. So the latest update released by police is that Stephen likely took his two boys across the border into Mexico. And so I got the Amber Alert also Sunday morning, and it feels like, and I don't have any data on this, but it feels like a lot of these Amber Alerts are parental, right, non-custodial parents. And so what's been interesting is to see the additional information as it has come out over the weekend.
4: Right. So what happened, and some people were concerned that the Amber Alert didn't come out earlier. And the reason it didn't is because allegedly the father was exercising his appointed visitation time. And so there wouldn't have been any reason to.
5: That's right.
4: But then when he failed to return the boys at the appointed time,
5: the mom called right away.
4: Right. Ironically, that had given him a week. Several hours head start.
5: It was a week. Yeah. So, yeah, it was a week. So the mother of the two boys took to social media with her lawyer to outline what happened in the days leading up to the Amber Alert.
0: I flew in on Thursday night of this week for a deposition on May 22nd. Minutes before the deposition was to start, we learned that Dane had fired his attorney and would not be attending the deposition. I immediately contacted him via phone, calling his phone and texting. He did not respond. At that point, we called the police to do a welfare check on him. When the police arrived, we learned that the house was vacant and there were things being moved out. There was no car and Dane and the boys were not home. When we learned this, we knew something was wrong. While we were talking to the police, I did get some messages from Dane. They will be posted here. He did confirm that he was camping, the boys were okay, and that he would be meeting me at our agreed upon time and location to exchange the boys. On Saturday, I showed up to our designated location I showed up about 15 minutes early prior to the designated time. The time approached, I began calling and texting him asking for an ETA. He did not respond. At approximately 12:01 is when I began to panic and when we called police.
1: After further investigation with the police, we've learned that Dane has quit his job. He's sold almost all of his possessions. He has left with almost everything he has, with the clear intention of not returning with these children.
5: Wow. At least not returning to that home, right?
4: Yeah.
5: Yeah. So one of the things that's interesting to me is if they think that he crossed the border into Mexico on the 19th, and why the delay? Well, because as you mentioned, he had the kids for that week. And so he picked them up in Washington State on the 16th for his parent time. And he was supposed to do this deposition, I think, on Friday. And the mom was supposed to pick him up on Saturday. And he fired his attorney, said he didn't need her anymore. But at that point, police think he was already in Mexico. So they have his car close to the border on the 18th, I think, at a gas station. And then I think through license plate tracking, maybe, but they think that he's crossed the border and has been there now for a little while.
4: Yeah, so she's in town, or he was supposed to be in town for a deposition, probably related to their divorce or custody. He doesn't show up, fires his attorney, but she gives him the benefit of the doubt, it seems like, which gave him more time to do what he was doing. I mean, but like you said, he'd probably been in Mexico for a week and he's texting her saying, hey, I'll meet you at the
5: camping.
4: Appointed time. Right.
5: Yeah, I'm just camping. And, you know, one of the things I guess that makes me worry is when he quit his job, like people were saying, look, his behavior is concerning. We think he might want to harm himself. He quit his job telling his boss that he was in such a messy custody situation that he couldn't do it anymore and just had to quit. But he also has neighbors that have said, look, this guy knows how to live off the grid. He is comfortable being out there on his own and off the grid. And so maybe he's just trying to evade police for a while, because I know Mexico is now involved in trying to find him too.
4: Of course, just for me, having children at this age, 10-month-old and a 22-month-old are kids that you're not going to walk around with. I mean, they're going to be a lot more work. So Utah has a law called custodial interference, which is a misdemeanor allowing the prosecution to go after a person if they sort of overstay their visitation, mm-hmm, keep the kids longer than they should have. But at this point, a case like this will be looked at as a child kidnapping, which mm-hmm is a much, much more serious crime, especially with the interstate, now international travel. The federal government might even get involved. And we do have treaties with Mexico. If he's picked up there and there is a warrant, they'll hook him up and extradite him to Utah.
5: What will happen to the kids if they are able to find him in Mexico? Will they go to Mexican foster care?
4: Yeah, they'll go into some sort of social services program there, and it'll be awkward because they are so young.
5: Yeah.
4: But I think what they'll probably do is hold them. Let's assume the worst, that he kidnapped the children, that he's broken the law, that he gets arrested, that he gets taken into custody. They'll probably hold them until mom can get to Mexico and pick them up and bring them back. Based on history, that's what I would assume will happen here.
5: Yeah, that would be my guess. So one of the things, again, on the Amber Alert coming out, is they thought that he just hadn't shown up at the appointed time, but it looks like maybe he had a multiple day head start. So, of course, there's concern for the safety of the kids. They are blonde hair, blue eyed. I mean, these are little kids. They're going to stand out in Mexico.
4: Right. Yeah. And dad will, too. Of course, when you're an Amber Alert comes out, you get all this information about the cars and the age and the gender and everything, description. Of course, if they're in Mexico, I mean, we're looking at, people get caught on these Amber Alerts. An Amber Alert and suddenly you're looking for a blue Ford Explorer,
5: right,
4: with a certain license plate. You see it, you call the police, and they've had good luck. But in this case, by the time the alert went out, he was long gone, it seems like.
5: But it is interesting, at least historically, on the Amber Alerts, and I think they've been around 30-something years, that they've been able to recover children. About 95% of them are recovered alive. They're found because people do pay attention. They see things. This Amber Alert, I don't know, but maybe they've done something in California to say, hey, did you see this guy? Certainly in Mexico, they're looking for him now. So we know he's 6'2" tall. He weighs about 195 pounds, has brown hair and green eyes.
4: Yeah, I would expect that he'll stand out and that people will be looking for him in Mexico, especially with two little kids.
5: Yeah.
4: I mean, they've got to know about that there, at least the authorities do there. And with tracking devices and things with cell phones, the way that they can ping, they probably tracked him pretty well by now. And I'm assuming also that the FBI or even Mexican authorities are working on this case. Let's hope. Let's pray that this isn't a Josh Powell type situation where something really, really bad happens. I mean, something bad has happened, but at least we hope that the children are safe.
5: Right. So the missing children are Wesley Dane Richmond. He's 10 months old. He's 2'4" tall, so just a little guy. He weighs about 23 pounds. He has blonde or strawberry blonde hair and blue eyes. And then the older brother is Will Thomas Richmond. He's only 22 months old, not even 2 yet. He's 2.5 feet tall, weighs about 31 pounds, also has blonde hair and blue eyes. So anybody who has information is urged to call police at 801-798-5600, or you can dial 911, of course.
4: I thought it was pretty telling to hear the voice of the mother and how shaken up she was. And I can't even imagine just
5: devastated.
4: Yeah, how you'd feel as a parent. We've all had situations where, the kid is missing for 30 seconds in a shopping center or something like that, and the panic that you feel. But imagine the panic that she is feeling today, not knowing their health, not knowing their whereabouts, not knowing their safety, and recognizing that her husband was having some issues probably.
5: So what struck me is that they were supposed to meet at noon at his house in Saratoga Springs. She got there about 15 minutes early and it looked empty. In fact, she was really concerned because there was a moving truck. One of the news reports I saw said that by the time she called police, which was 1 minute after the appointed time he was supposed to be there, she called the police. They were able to talk to the people with the moving truck and they said, we've never seen anybody. We were just doing things by text and they told us to just come pack it up and take it out. And so they did.
4: Yeah, I wonder where they took it. That's
5: I don't know those details yet.
4: Hopefully we'll have some information, positive information about this case. So if our listeners join us, hopefully during the week.
5: Keep
4: we'll
5: your
4: have
5: eyes something. Open.
4: Yeah. Well, transparency questions around the Stratos data center plan for Box Elder County next on Inside Sources. We'll hear some of the concerns from people who feel like there wasn't an opportunity to really make their voices heard when we come back.
2: 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I'm Andy Farnsworth, KSL's top story this hour. It's from ABC News. Officials in Orange County, California, reducing the evacuation zone around the tank holding thousands of gallons of toxins. They say they've averted the threat of a devastating explosion, but the emergency isn't over with a continuing environmental threat. ABC's Trevor Ault is in nearby Cyprus.
3: Officials have now reduced the evacuation orders for 34,000 people.
6: Emotionally happy to go back home.
3: But of those 50,000 residents forced to evacuate, 16,000 are still not allowed to return home.
7: This is just something I've never even suspected could happen.
3: A crack found in the tank relieves some of the pressure inside. Officials have turned their focus now to containing any potential spill of that harmful methyl methacrylate. And the Orange County District Attorney has now opened a criminal probe into how this happened.
2: Other national stories KSL's following. At the age of 95, saxophone great Sonny Rollins has died. Here's ABC's Sherry Preston.
8: Sonny Rollins got his first sax at age 7, an alto. He went on to be known for his work on the tenor, like this from his 1956 breakthrough record, Saxophone Colossus. Sonny Rollins loved to play, constantly reinventing and learning as a musician, but then doubting himself when he listened back later. One story is that Rollins, who played on the Rolling Stones' Waiting on a Friend, heard the song in a New York City grocery store after it came out and was wondering who did the sax solo until he realized it was him. Sonny Rollins performed for more than 50 years and died at his home in Woodstock, New York on Monday. Sherry Preston, ABC News.
2: Your money at this moment, the Dow down 111 points to 50,468. Coming up, got a little bit of rain here and there before we get out of that. KSL Weather's next. KSL News Time, 9:31.
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3: 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Here's Cormac Bowe.
15: Northbound I-15 still very slow from 2100 north in Lehigh up to the point of the mountain. That crash is still there, and they are still blocking that left lane and shoulder. Volumes have decreased a little, but you are still going to run into some slowdowns as you come into Salt Lake County from Utah County. Southbound I-15 also slow from Davis into Salt Lake, and those delays start just as you approach the north interchange and reach down toward Warm Springs Road. And if you get off at Beck Street, you're going to run into stop-and-go traffic from I-15's off-ramp all the way up to Victory Road. That's due to that construction, and it is down to one lane this morning. Where will summer take you? With UTA's rider's license, kids ages 6 to 18 ride all summer for just $49. 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Cormac Bone in the KSL Traffic Center.
3: ASL weather, temperature is going to be in the mid-80s through Friday, and then they dip down a little bit to into the mid-70s Friday and Saturday before heading back to the 80s by Sunday and Monday. So it's going to be a warm week with just a little bit of cooling around Friday and Saturday. Right now it's 64 degrees and mostly cloudy in Salt Lake City. I'm Andy Farnsworth from the KSL Common Spirit Health Studios. 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
17: Are they going to stop us?
18: Well, opposition to the Stratos Data Center in Box Elder County continues to grow, with a lot of people concerned about environmental and water impacts.
5: And hundreds spent part of their long holiday weekend protesting the center, taking to the steps of the state capitol.
18: Yeah, in addition to environmental and energy concerns, complaints about the process have been coming through, and the lack of transparency continue to infuriate a lot of Utahns.
5: You know, one of the things I saw over the weekend was a KSL reporter who was up there at the protest and was going around interviewing people, and they had two questions. Where are you from? Like, where did you come from to come up here to this protest? And are you paid? Are you a paid protester, right? And the answer was all over the state, because there were a number of people, of course, from Box Elder County, but there were people from Southern Utah and people from Salt Lake County, Utah County. And every single one of them was like, no, we're not paid. And most of them kind of laughed at the question, right? But they had a response that was similar to, hey, look, I've paid out of pocket to come here. It cost me X number of dollars in gas money just to drive up here because this is important.
18: And the total number of people who said, I'm from China and I am being paid,
5: was zero.
18: Zero.
5: They could find no one.
18: They could find no one. Of course, there probably aren't any people that were in that situation. I think that the lack of transparency has been a huge problem here. And the speed with which this happened, because a lot of it had already occurred before the public was made known.
5: That's right.
18: That this was even happening. And so I think a lot of people are like, wait a minute, you've got way down the road with this before we had any input. And now I think there's a question about this. Is it so far down the road that it's unstoppable, or is there enough public sentiment right now that they are going to take a break and take a look at it?
5: I think there's lots of levers that still have not been pulled that can slow this process. So we'll see. But I know that there's a referendum. Actually, there's two that will be, I think they're still in the process of making sure that they've applied correctly, but then they'll have a certain period of time to get signatures. And there are potential lawsuits. I think there's environmental impact studies that still have to have, that still have to happen. Anyway, there's, can it be slowed or stopped? I'm guessing it can, but I don't know that it will.
18: Yeah, I think it might. I mean, who knows? A former investigative reporter for KSL and radio talk show host here on KSL News Radio, actually formerly hosted this show, Debbie Dujanovic, has been digging into the data center and the various concerns she's heard from Utahns.
19: What about media interviews? What's the plan for maybe, say, town halls or public meetings? Let's read the county's response together again. I want you to pay really close attention to MIDA's role. Commissioner Perry recently participated in a number of interviews with local, state, and national news outlets to help address initial questions. While the commissioners have decided to temporarily step back from direct interviews, we are not stepping away from the conversation. goes on to say that any future town halls planned by the developer or MIDA will be heavily promoted on our website, county calendar, and social media. Any future public meetings would be at the discretion of MIDA. Keep in mind, MIDA is not an elected board. Yeah, elected officials sit on the board, but you didn't go to the polls and decide who you wanted to sit on the MIDA board. You didn't cast your ballot as a voter for somebody who was running for the MIDA board. According to the county's email response to me, future public meetings about this project will be at the discretion of MIDA.
18: What do you know about the proposed meeting this evening? It looks like there's something scheduled at the Box Elder County Fairgrounds tonight at 6 p.m. That's at 320 North 10th West in Tremonton.
5: So it is not an official public meeting, meaning it's not being held by the Box Elder County Commissioners. It is, however, being sponsored by Grow the Flow, which we have talked to about the health of the Great Salt Lake, by Box Elder Accountability Referendum, which is BEAR for short, and for Stewardship Utah. They're holding a public forum to help everybody understand more about the proposed project, to hear more from local voices, and discuss what transparency and public oversight should look like moving forward.
18: Right. And thankfully, they're doing it at the Box Elder County Fairgrounds instead of the County Commission chambers, because you can expect that there will be a fairly large crowd that would overflow the county chambers.
5: It's tonight at 6 o'clock. One of the things that I heard from Debbie Jujanovic that is really concerning is that MIDA, because they're not elected, I don't think they fall under the public transparency laws because they're not actually a public entity. So if it's under their discretion whether the meetings will be public or not, that certainly doesn't alleviate any concerns about lack of transparency in this project.
18: Yeah, I guess I'm a little more, optimistic that this plan can be stopped. Not that that's an optimistic position, but I think it's more likely that it might be stopped than not, based on what we're hearing, because I think the public sentiment on this, Holly, continues to grow. The lack of transparency continues to be exposed, and the fact that the size and depth of this, especially with the environmental concerns, especially with the water concerns we have in that part of the state. I mean, we talked to Matt Johnson earlier today about fire season.
5: Right.
18: It's going to be a hot, dry summer. And our lakes and the Great Salt Lake is at a very perilous level right now.
5: And, you know, the governor spoke recently about the water issue and specifically said that the water used by this site would be less than is currently being used by agriculture in that area. So still haven't seen any data on that, but that's what the governor is claiming. So we know that the project is projected to cover around 40,000 acres, but it's not 40,000 acres of building. It's only 10,000 to 13,000 acres.
18: Of buildings. Yeah, it's a big plot of land for whatever reason. And they're building, I think, how many buildings were there total? They had like many projects with multiple buildings in each one.
5: You know, I can't remember. Like we talked about
18: like
5: that.
18: 60.
5: Yeah, I think that's right. I think 60 buildings in the first phase and then additional in the next phase. So there was just Deseret News polling, and we've talked about this on our show last week, that shows the majority of Utahns are opposed to this project. 7 in 10 say that the environmental concerns outweigh the potential economic benefits. I think those numbers are telling. And then you had an interesting statistic, or at least you thought this statistic was pretty interesting.
18: The fact that so many people have an opinion about it. There are very, very few people who are undecided. And another interesting statistic is that the number of people from rural and urban areas were polled.
5: Yeah.
18: And the rural voters were more concerned about it than the urban.
5: Yeah.
18: Which surprised me, just thinking about the sort of the blue and red component.
5: And rural tends to be red, right? It tends to be more Republican, but those are the ones that are more concerned about it. So
18: maybe the whole not in my backyard.
5: I don't even know if it's that, right? But I think there's a lot of concern. So we'll see how this meeting goes tonight. Again, not an official public meeting, but I think one that will be really well attended. Okay, coming up next on Inside Sources, President Trump was demanding over the weekend that more Middle Eastern countries sign on to the Abraham Accords in order to secure a peace deal with Iran. We're going to break down all the details Like, what even are the Abraham Accords? When we come back.
0: Hey, Utah. 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
5: President Trump says allies in the Middle East, specifically those around the Persian Gulf, should join the Abraham Accords.
18: Yeah, the president says this is the best way to bring about peace in the region, which, of course, is still being worked on between the U.S. and Iran, not to mention the opening of the Strait of Hormuz.
5: Well, and there was some bombing that happened over the weekend as well. Look, the Abraham Accords, I don't know a lot about it, so I'm looking forward to our guest, but the Abraham Accords are a series of U.S. brokered diplomatic agreements that happened in 2020. So, pandemic year, President Trump was in office, but it normalized relations between Israel and several Arab and Muslim majority nations. So, UAE, the United Arab Emirates, and Bahrain, those were the first two to join. Morocco has joined. Sudan said they would, but there hasn't been a formal notice there. And then Kazakhstan officially joined, which is interesting to me because Kazakhstan is over by Russia.
18: Yeah, maybe part of the broader spectrum there of what the accord is about. Well, here's ABC's Christiane Cordero with more on what the president actually wants.
12: In 2020, it was designed and inevitably did normalize relations between Israel and some Arab countries. But there's only a small handful of countries that have actually joined as part of this. And so what the president's effort is right now is to try to expand that, particularly in some of our Gulf state allies. One of the president's points that he made today was that Iran, should they agree to a peace deal, could possibly sign on to this as well. And that, of course, would be significant, to say the least.
18: I have to admit, I'm naive as to what the Abraham Accords were. I hadn't considered that what that was until today when we learned about this.
5: So I do just have to say this, that the name, the Abraham, goes back to Abraham, who is a central figure for both Judaism, all three, Judaism, Islam, and Christianity, right? So Father Abraham, that's how we have the Abraham Accords. Luckily, we do have an expert with us. It's Professor Austin Nepi, director of the Haravi Peace Institute at Utah State University. Thanks for joining us again, Dr. Nepi.
14: Thanks for having me back. Good to be here.
5: Good. Hey, can you tell us a little bit more about the Abraham Accords and then maybe what the president wants to do with that?
14: Sure. So in September 2020, President Trump, at the end of his first term, was looking to establish a broader framework for Middle East peace by looking toward normalization with Israel. And so what emerges from that is about five or six signatories, the most significant being the United Arab Emirates, Morocco and Bahrain, establishing formal diplomatic relationships with Israel. So prior to that, there weren't direct flights between countries. They didn't have embassies. They had, you know, back channel diplomatic relationships and all that. And the idea was for the Arab states to normalize with Israel and then approach the Israeli-Palestinian issue, trying to set that the Palestinian conflict with Israel as a secondary goal. And the president now is trying to broaden that framework as a way to increase diplomatic pressure on Iran, but it doesn't seem to be gaining traction the way the administration hopes.
18: So is the accord still in place as it relates to the countries you mentioned, the United Arab Emirates, Morocco, and Bahrain, and Israel, that's still in place, but the president's trying to expand it to get other countries involved?
14: Yeah, the major goal as of this last week is to get the Saudis and Qataris on board. The Saudis have said that they're not going to normalize with Israel unless there's a two-state solution in place. And so this goal of trying to treat Palestinian-Israeli justice or state formation as secondary doesn't really work. It's really central. It's a central concern or barrier for a lot of states, especially the Saudis. And so trying to partition out Arab-Israeli peace from the Israeli-Palestinian issue is not really an effective diplomatic strategy at this point.
5: Right. And this two-state solution, just to remind me and our listeners, that's where we're saying we're going to recognize Palestine as its own nation, right? And I think, isn't Israel pretty opposed to that?
14: So at this point, there's strong signals that the Netanyahu administration is not particularly interested in a two-state solution. This goes back to the late 80s and 90s. There's about a decade-long process called the Oslo process. It collapses in 2000 at the end of Clinton's administration, but the basic idea was land for peace. The Palestinians would have a sovereign state in Gaza and the West Bank, and the Israelis would have sovereign borders going back to that 1967, end of that war, and that by establishing two sovereign states next to each other, you'd have a decrease or the elimination of political violence. That collapses in 2000 at Camp David under Clinton for a variety of reasons that we can't get into here. But since that time, the two-state solution approach to Israel-Palestine has really been stillborn, hasn't made much progress.
18: Professor Nuppe, can you take us back 6 years to 2020 and tell us what was going on at the time and what was behind this accord in the first place, why the particular countries got involved and why others didn't?
14: Yeah, so this is before the 10-7 attacks in Israel-Hamas, right? There's been so much that's happened just in the last 3 years. We have to go back to the beginning of Trump 1. And the idea was a radically pragmatic, business-oriented, transactional approach to Middle East diplomacy. That by normalizing relations, the United States, the Trump administration in particular, would add a whole bunch of economic incentives, investment, business opportunities in order to establish some regional, more stable regional diplomacy. The idea was that, look, violence and political instability messes up the money. Let's set those things aside and build a broader diplomatic network where we can invest and use economic investment and that economic interdependence to then work towards peace. It was very pragmatic and kind of deal-oriented, as the president's foreign policy typically is. Like I said, I think there's six states or so. The most significant are the Emiratis, who then have been working pretty closely with the Israelis on regional politics. And of course, lurking in the background to all of this, even back 6 years ago, was the rising threat from Iran and how the Arab states can contain Iranian influence. And so that's always been a part of it, though it's always been in the background.
5: So, Professor Nuppe, when we're talking about President Trump is saying people need to sign on to these Abraham Accords, and there are already countries that are like, we're not going to sign on to that, where does that leave potential peace in the Middle East?
14: Well, it leaves in much of the same situation it's been in the last 3 years. The political calculus for the Trump administration here is trying to rescue the U.S. Iran war, trying to rescue U.S. war aims from the quagmire with Iran. Right, it's basically saying, okay, we need to build out this diplomatic network as a way to increase pressure on Iran, hopefully get them to open up the strait, be more flexible with respect to denuclearization and the weapons program. They haven't made progress on the strait or the WMD program, so they're trying to use the Abraham Accords as a way to gamble for resurrection, as it was, to try to they've accomplished at least some of their political and military aims in the conflict. But Abraham Accords, even if it were to expand, doesn't really address the core security issues that drove the U.S. into war several times with Iran in the last 2 years. And it's not going to resolve Israel-Palestine either. So those two lurking security concerns and disagreements won't be addressed by expanding diplomatic accords.
18: We've got about a minute left, Professor, but do the Israelis stand in line with President Trump's concern and request here that other countries get involved in these accords?
14: Yeah, certainly. It's in Tel Aviv's self-interest to expand those. It's interesting, though, you'll see that even this week, the negotiations with Pakistan and Iran over the Iran war, Israel's really been placed to the side. The Americans are taking the main diplomatic role, and then they're consulting or calling Tel Aviv and kind of telling them what the terms are. But certainly in the Israeli self-interest to have diplomatic normalization that provides economic opportunities, visas, diplomatic, all the things that make states more legitimate in the eyes of the international community.
18: All right. That was Professor Austin Nuppe, director of the Haravi Peace Institute at Utah State University. That was really interesting, Holly. And I have to say I didn't appreciate the Abraham Accord. I don't know that I even remembered it at all, but it makes sense in what's going on right now, especially, and we didn't even talk about how it relates specifically to the war in Iran, but just sort of the broader picture there, hoping to get other countries involved. Well, when we come back, it is the beginning of the deadliest days on Utah's road. They're now in effect, the 100 deadliest days, we've called them. And we're going to have a special hour looking at the road and highway safety when we come back for the next hour on Inside Sources.

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2: 10 o'clock at KSL News Radio. I'm Andy Farnsworth. KSL's top story this hour. A child was airlifted to the hospital after falling over 25 feet from a tree at Hess Farms Park in Kaysville. The city fire department says the child was found in critical but stable condition and was still in critical condition on Sunday night. Around 50 people in Iron County are now allowed to head back to their homes and camping

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10: We do have a crash on southbound I-15 in Springville just after 400 South. They are blocking 2 left lanes, so delays are pretty dense right there, but not too long stretching. Northbound I-15, especially around the point of the mountain, really clearing up now. That crash has completely cleared off the road, so it's a little slow as you come down the hill and approach Bangor Highway. And then again, slow at 7200 South. And at 3300 South, just a couple of slowdowns there. Southbound I-15 from Davis County, a completely cool drive. But if you get off at Beck Street, you're going to run into some heavy delays as you approach the construction zone near Victory Road. And that is still down to 1 lane, looking at those lanes coming to a stop. 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Cormac Bone in the KSL Traffic Center.
9: Listen to these temperatures in our KSL forecast. 84 today, 85 tomorrow, 83 on Thursday. But each day it is going to be breezy and dry, which raises concerns over fire danger. Right now it's partly cloudy and 64 degrees in Salt Lake City. I'm Andy Farnsworth from the KSL Common Spirit Health Studios. 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
12: The summer season is already starting off deadly, and over the holiday weekend, we had multiple crashes and several deaths on Utah roads.
9: And summer road safety, we are going to talk about that. We're going to have a special hour right now here on Inside Sources.
12: So let's start with how things began over the long holiday weekend. And

0: We have with us Lieutenant Cameron Roden with the Utah Highway Patrol. Thanks for joining us today.
1: Hey, thanks for having me.
0: Can you tell us, how did the long weekend play out?
1: Yeah, it was a busy weekend for the Highway Patrol, as to be expected. There was a lot of people out traveling, enjoying the holiday weekend, going on vacations, end of school. So it was typical beginning of 100 deadliest days, and that goes with the number of crashes and things like that that we saw out there as well. So it was definitely busy.
2: Lieutenant Roden, my co-host likes to tell me about motorcycle accidents because she knows that I'm a motorcyclist and that I love my motorcycle. Please tell me there were no motorcyclists involved in accidents this weekend.
1: Well, you know, we were hoping, definitely coming into the 100 deadliest days, looking much better than we had in previous years, which was a little bit surprising because we've had an extended riding season with a warm winter, and so we've had more people out there on bikes. But we did have one late yesterday evening where we had a motorcyclist down in Kane County that did a U-turn in front of a tour bus and was hit and killed down in Kane County yesterday. So we have had one motorcycle fatality for the beginning of the 100 deadliest days.
0: So can I ask you, the 100 deadliest days are the period of time between Memorial Day and Labor Day. Why is that more dangerous than, say, winter?
1: Winter time, people tend to slow their speeds. There's less, we do see more crashes due to the icy roads and slick conditions. But in the summertime, speeds are much higher. Fatigue sets in during family vacations and things like that. And so the crashes tend to be more severe.
2: Did you have a lot of troopers out on the road? I only mention that, Lieutenant, because I drove down to the Capitol Reef area in Fish Lake, and the traffic was generally good. I didn't see anything severe, any accidents, but I also didn't see a lot of Highway Patrol. Maybe they're just hiding in the trees a little bit better than usual.
1: We did. We had a lot of extra shifts. There was a lot of extra DUI shifts, speed shifts, seatbelt enforcement, a lot of that going on throughout the weekend. We wanted to make sure that we had the law enforcement presence out there to make sure that people had that safe weekend, reminding them to make sure they had, you know, that sober ride, wear that seatbelt, practice those good drive.
0: We might have lost the sound here for just a second. If you can hear us, Lieutenant Roden, I wanted to know about vehicle, non-motorcycle, like car or SUV. Was there also a fatality there? Okay.
2: Oh, we lost sound with
0: we
2: you.
0: We did. Lieutenant. We lost sound. Okay.
2: We can see you, though.
0: Yeah.
2: You can do sign language if you get a minute.
0: Yeah. We'll see if we can fix that technical difficulty. I did see that there was a story that one man was killed in an I-80 rollover out in Tooele County over the weekend. And then even though it wasn't on a highway, there was another motorcyclist who died in West Valley City. He collided with an SUV in West Valley.
2: I had thought about it until Lieutenant Roden mentioned it, but I was going to ask about the DUI stops because we do have a force out there dealing more and more with DUIs. I think he's back with us. Lieutenant Roden, thanks for joining us again. Do you know anything, and I know that the weekend just barely ended, if you may not have stats yet, but do we know if there was a number of DUI stops this weekend?
1: We did. We had 70 DUI arrests for the holiday weekend, which stretched from Friday through Monday, which is something you expect to see for a holiday weekend, but quite a significant amount.
2: Oh, you already have the numbers. That's a lot.
0: So,
2: to me.
0: I wonder if you could tell us, you had DUI. Was speed also a factor in some of the arrests that happened over the weekend as well, or at least citations?
1: Yes. Yeah. We had extra speed shifts out there for officers looking at. Like we mentioned before, a lot of these crashes, the severity of these crashes increases because of the speed that people are going. And so that's why we do that extra speed enforcement. In fact, that one fatality that you mentioned earlier out on I-80 is a speed factor crash that we are investigating as speed being a factor.
2: When you mentioned the motorcyclist that can collided with a tour bus, I'm seeing a picture of the bus there in Kane County. It's off the road, sort of down in the weeds a little bit. Do we know if anybody was injured on the bus?
1: The driver of the tour bus was transported with some minor injuries, but there was 29 other occupants. None of them reported any serious injuries. That was a tour group out of.
0: My goodness. Technical difficulties today. They were out of the UK. So even if they were not physically injured, I would say the trauma might be impactful.
2: Well, and even just the trauma of hitting a motorcycle.
0: I know. Making
2: a U-turn in front of a tour bus.
0: I know. They must have thought they could make it, right? Yeah. I mean, obviously.
2: And the tour bus probably, you can't stop something like that. Mm-mm. I mean, that's like a freight train.
0: So, look, one of the things I think people need to be aware of is the DUI, the speed with which people are driving, and just being aware, right, of what's out there. I know for me, one of the times that I'm the most nervous as a driver is either at dawn or at dusk, right, where you've got the sun coming in. Like, I literally cannot see out of my windshield very far, right, if I'm stopped at a stoplight, for example. That's not on the highway. But to really pay attention and to be careful.
2: We bought a Sprinter van this spring, and I've started driving it around, and I noticed a bigger vehicle, especially in the wind, it can be spooky, and it's huge. I can't imagine what these big motorhomes, these huge,
0: they flip over.
2: Like that. Yeah, I mean, because we would hit winds that just hit us in this little 19 footer, and it was significant. And I remember also this thinking, I'm going to stay in the slow lane as much as possible. You know, 65, 70 is very comfortable, even though the cars are flying by you sometimes at 80 or 90 or more.
0: Yeah. So we have Lieutenant Roden back with us. Thanks for being patient with us and calling again.
3: No, I'm sorry for the technical difficulties.
0: It's all fine. Look, I wonder if you could tell us what can we do to be the most safe as possible on Utah roads?
3: Yeah, we just kicked off a campaign that really emphasizes the need for us to take personal responsibility in our driving, and every person making that choice for themselves to make sure that they go out, making sure that they are going to be the driver that's going to make a difference, that you're going to drive focused, that you're going to wear your seatbelt, that you're going to watch your speed and not drive impaired. Everyone that chooses to do that helps us to lead to the overall goal of making sure we have safe drivers on our roadway. So, is we want people to go out and enjoy the summer months and go on these family vacations, but we want everybody to do so safely.
2: Yeah, and in the remaining minute, Lieutenant Roden, it just seems like to me that as speed limits have increased, and they haven't recently necessarily, but that 80-mile-an-hour zone on I-15 sure encourages people to fly sometimes. So I'm glad you guys are out on the road, but you've got to be really conscious of the fact that people are going well above that speed.
3: We do, and we see speeds, and it's actually prompted some legislation where we saw some of these extreme speeds that we could address those extreme speeds, those well over 100, 105 miles an hour, where we can cite them for that reckless driving and have more of a consequence, hopefully dissuading people from being involved in that, because when you're going that fast, if you lose control, usually that ends in tragic and devastating crashes.
0: So one final question, and this is not related so much to the highways, but what about pedestrians and bicyclists? What do they need to do to stay safe?
3: So pedestrians, we've had a deadly year for pedestrians so far this year. And a lot of that has to do with the kind of the time of day and stuff. Now that we're going into a time where we're more light and stuff, and it's easier to see, but visibility is always an issue. And a lot of these pedestrian crashes happen at night when it's hard to see. So if you can be visible, making sure you're wearing some type, if you're out running or anything like that, wearing reflective clothing, do as much as you can to be seen, help drivers to be aware. But also drivers, if you're in these residential areas and places where pedestrians can be, take that extra second to look out, drive focused, and watch out for them.
2: Thank you for joining us this morning, Lieutenant. That was Lieutenant Cameron Roden with Utah Highway Patrol. And I have to echo something that you just said at the end there, Holly. Because on some of the roads that we travel on, not necessarily the interstate, but Highway 89, 24, some of those rural highways still have a high speed limit, 65. But you see a lot of bicyclists, they're not wearing, and I ride a bike, but I have a tail light, a red light that flashes, you know, so when you're coming up behind me. But I see a lot of these bicyclists who are wearing clothes that blend in with the scenery, and you don't see them until you're right up on them, and they're going a lot slower than you. If they come out in the roadway at all, it can be spooky. And pedestrians, too, who think that walking along the highway is a great idea. It's not a horrible idea, but put something on so you're visible. Well, we want to stay on our summer safety hour, and we're going to take a look at things we can do to make sure our construction workers stay safe on the roads. Stay with us.
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2: Well, continuing our hour of road safety, we all took to the highways, at least a lot of us did this weekend and this summer, and who doesn't love a good road trip? But we all run into these construction workers who are on and off the road, and I saw a lot of them this weekend who were putting out barrels, mm-hmm. and they literally have to come into the road a little bit to put the barrel out. And if you're not watching closely, mm-hmm. even though they're dressed bright colors, the barrels are orange and white, it can be a little bit of a spooky encounter.
0: So as we continue our conversation on how to stay safe on the roads this summer, we spoke with UDOT spokesperson John Gleason to find out what drivers should do and what construction crews also do to keep everybody safe in the work zone.
12: We have construction projects going on all across state. And so no matter where you're traveling, you're going to see those orange barrels out there. And what that means is that we have our workers out there. And if people are speeding, if people are driving aggressively or not paying attention, it can put their lives in danger. And so we always ask people to slow down, follow the posted speed limits, especially as you're going through those work zones, because there's always changing traffic patterns and a stretch of road that you've driven, you know, several times before can change without a lot of notice if there's work that's happening out there. So we ask people to move over and give our crews the room to work. You know, it's hard sometimes when you're driving by 80 miles per hour, they're part of the landscape here, but they're people, they have lives, they have families, and we want to get them home safely.
2: John, every year we hear about stories where a UDOT worker is hurt or close to being hurt. Is it usually because the drivers are just not paying attention or because they like to sort of cut it close? Or what would you say is the overriding reason why we keep putting these workers in harm's way?
12: Well, I think, Greg, you're right. I mean, we're all in a hurry. We're driving distracted. We're driving aggressively. And if you look at the data from last year alone, we had more than 2,100 work zone related crashes that happened throughout the state, and that includes 4 fatalities. Now, interesting point on that is that the 4 fatalities were not our workers. They were people that were in cars that were just driving through. So it's not only our workers that we're trying to protect. We're trying to protect you and me, those of us that are in our vehicles trying to navigate the work zone. And it's important for all of us to slow down and follow those reduced speed limit signs that you'll see throughout the work zone, and put away the distractions and really, really pay attention to what we're doing there as we're trying to get through that work zone.
0: You might have already answered this, John, but are these accidents, would you say the majority of them are because of distracted driving?
12: You know, I think distracted driving is one of the biggest challenges that we deal with, Holly. It's so underreported because a lot of people won't acknowledge that that's what caused the crash. And then if it's a fatal crash, sometimes we just don't know the specifics behind it. But you look at the day-to-day life that we all lead, and we're all focused on our phones. We're focused on being connected to work or on the phone. And so it's just a sign of the times, really. It's our culture right now. We need to be plugged in all the time. And unfortunately, that continues while we're behind the wheel a lot of times. And I think we're all guilty of it. But those distractions, they are a real challenge to each and every one of our safety. So it's important to make that commitment to put away the phones and focus on the road. There's distractions don't even have to be fiddling with the radio or talking on the phone. It can just be thoughts that we all have. There's a lot going on in the world right now and in our lives. And so when you're behind the wheel, just make sure that you're paying attention to the road and getting to where you're going safely.
2: John, I see a lot of these work sites that are so, they've got so much going on that the crews are there 24/7. What kind of special precautions do your crew members have to take? And maybe should motorists be aware of when you're driving at night and you're coming up on a work crew?
12: Yeah, absolutely. And we do a lot of our work at night, Greg, so that we try to impact people as little as possible. That's when fewer vehicles are out there on the road. But it can also, you know, it also means that the drivers that are out there, they really have to pay attention as they're coming into that construction zone there, because there are workers and it's harder to see everything at night. So we keep the construction zones well lit at night, but also it's on all of us to make sure as we're coming into work that's happening on the freeways to just slow down and treat it as if it's the first time you've gone through that section of road, because there are so many changing patterns there, and you can see lane reductions, changing lane configurations. The work zone's constantly evolving there, and as we get work done, we'll kind of move to a new section, and that means that it may look different than just yesterday when you were driving it. So really slow down and focus on what they're asking of you and what those expectations are.
0: I have one final question, and that is, if I am a driver, I'm in a construction zone, and I'm involved in an accident, there's not really a shoulder a lot of times. What should drivers do if they have an accident in a construction zone?
12: Well, if you're in a position where you still have control of your vehicle and you can go off to the next exit, that's going to be your best bet to keep you and others safe. Because like you said, Holly, I mean, it could be like one or two lanes that you're dealing with here and not a shoulder during those, as you're moving through those work zones. And so there's not really a place to pull over. And if you stop there in the middle of the road, there's a good chance that somebody else is going to come through and not see you. And then you can take what could be a minor crash and make that into a very major situation there that puts lives in danger. So get off at the next exit, call 911, and do whatever you can to keep yourself safe.
2: Good advice. And, traffic safety and highway construction is just a fact of life here in Utah. You come out of a winter and you've got to repair the roads that get messed up.
0: You know that
2: up.
0: Sometimes there's that joke, right? We only have two seasons in Utah, winter and orange cone season.
2: It's the way it is. And you have to be careful. These workers are out there, and as well as they get dressed up and as big of markers as they have, it's still, you come onto it at 70, mm-hmm. 80 miles an hour, you've got to be very, very careful as you slow down. And there'll usually be signs, construction ahead. That means start slowing down now.
0: Right. And I've seen signs that are like, fines are double for speeding in construction zones, right? But one of the reasons I wanted to talk about that issue is because I have seen news reports about construction workers who are hit and killed every year. It's just super sad. So I think one other additional thing to consider, of course, when you're driving through these construction zones is don't tailgate. Holy cow, if somebody has to slam on their brakes, right, or slow down suddenly or swerve, if you're not paying attention and you're right up on somebody's rear bumper, it's not going to be good.
2: Yeah, I want to say one other thing before we close, and that is after speaking with Lieutenant Cameron Roden, the same applies when law enforcement officers are on the side of the road having someone stopped. If you see the red lights, the red and blue lights, and you're coming up on a situation like that, slow down, move over, get out of that right lane and give them as much room as you can, because you never know when they're going to be opening a door, when they're going to be stepping outside. And the troopers will usually pull out a little bit to the left of the driver to make sure that the driver doesn't get too close to the road. And so they put their own lives in jeopardy. But boy, when you see somebody on the side of the road like that, just give them as much room as you can and slow down.
0: Yeah, I mean, great advice. And, I've gone through construction zones where all of a sudden there's like a big drop-off. And if you hit that going very fast, like you're going to need new tires and new rims.
2: Think about
0: hitting
2: something like that on a motorcycle.
0: Oh, yeah. I can't imagine.
2: Right.
0: I don't know why you drive those things. Okay, so when we come back, we're going to continue our conversation on summer road safety. And we're going to talk with a father who lost his son due to dangerous driving on Utah roads. His message to all drivers, coming up next.
13: 10:30 at KSL News Radio. I'm Andy Farnsworth. KSL's top story this hour, UTA's discounted Hive Pass is on the chopping block. This is that lower-cost transit pass for Salt Lake City residents who only have to pay $42 a month for unlimited UTA access. Mayor Aaron Mendenhall's proposed budget is looking for ways to save money as costs continue to go up. Other changes in the proposed budget include an increase in property taxes and utility fees. The budget's approval deadline is June 30th. More than 1,500 acres of weeds were burned near the Great Salt Lake on Memorial Day, and it created a huge plume of smoke. The phragmites along the lake shore are considered invasive, and they push out other native plants and drink a lot of water. Utah Division of Forestry's Kelly Wickens says they try to get rid of as many of them as they can.
14: We know that fire is not always a bad thing, and we utilize it to benefit the ecosystems that we take care of.
13: Wickens says this is likely their last prescribed burn of the season, since it's now getting too hot to continue with burns. Our top national story this hour from ABC News, a Memorial Day fishing excursion ended with a trip to the hospital for a 17-year-old in Texas.
15: The Coast Guard says the teenager and his dad were in a boat miles off the coast of Galveston when they caught a shark. As the teen was hauling it in, he was bitten. His father applied a tourniquet and turned the boat toward land, but the engine quit. Help finally arrived, but it was over 2 hours before the teenager made it to a trauma center in Galveston.
13: ABC's Jim Ryan reporting. Your money at this moment, the Dow is down 93 points to 50,485. Coming up, we got winds for the next several days. Warm temperatures, at least for three of them. KSL weather's next. KSL News Time, 1031.
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29: Our only major delay is due to a crash on southbound I-15 in Springfield just after 400 South. Looks like they are still blocking two left lanes there, and it's causing some pretty dense slowdowns, but not too long stretching right now. Otherwise, no major delays all across the Wasatch Front. Even Beck Street really easing up as you approach Victory Road, though it is still down to one lane in that construction zone. And we do have a crash on northbound I-215's west belt approaching the I-80 interchange, and they are out of traffic and in the right shoulder, so again, no delays behind them. Traffic's rough, but your parking lot doesn't have to be. Keep it smoother than your summer playlist with GoPaveUtah.com. 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Cormac Bone in the KSL Traffic Center.
13: Taking a look at our KSL weather forecast. Breezy for the next several days. High of 84 today, 85 tomorrow, 83 on Thursday. Then we dip down into the 70s. There is fire danger, though, with these warm, breezy temperatures for the next 3 days. Right now it's cloudy and 68 degrees in Salt Lake City. I'm Andy Farnsworth from the KSL Common Spirit Health Studios. 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
0: We're continuing our look at summer road safety and how we can all work together to make sure Utah's roads and highways stay safe this summer.
2: And for this segment, we wanted to hear from someone who's actually lost a loved one due to dangerous driving.
0: We're joined by Chuck Grote. His son, Chaz, died in a 2020 car crash likely caused by excessive speed. Thanks for joining us, Chuck.
1: Thank you for having me. I appreciate it.
0: I wonder if you could just tell us what happened with your son.
1: Yeah, so just a mile from our house, Chaz was coming home from visiting friends and apparently excessive speed, lost control of his car on 5400 South heading west and swerved into oncoming traffic where he hit a car going eastbound and was injured. By the time we made it to the hospital, he was gone.
2: Tell us about Chaz.
1: Chaz was, he was 17 years old, always wanted to be the light, always the comedian. Every time he walked into the room, he wanted to make everyone laugh. One story I like to share is a really smart kid, but he didn't have the greatest grades himself. As we found out, that's because he was doing everyone else's homework instead of his own. He was more wanting his friends to pass school and was figuring he would he'd make his up and he'd get through it without a problem. So
0: Chuck, when he was headed out, that was, it looks to me like it was New Year's Eve of 2020. Did you have a conversation with him before he left that day? What did you tell him?
1: We did, actually. And even the few days prior, he was a race car driver and he was very good. He ran pavement asphalt stuff, won a lot of accolades, very fast on the racetrack. And we were actually coming home from Las Vegas from a bowling tournament the day before he passed and just talking about insurance. You know, the three things that worried me the most was one, that his actions would put him in the hospital, would put somebody else in the hospital, put him in jail, or worse, the most is put him in the morgue. And that was on Thursday, or excuse me, I can't remember what the day was anymore. It was the day before. And every time he left, because of his racing and stuff, I always told him, love you, drive careful, don't drive stupid, we'll see you later. Give him a hug, and out the door he went. You know, as parents, we thought we were doing everything right. We brought it up. We talked about it often. We were hoping with his racing, he would leave that to the track, but he made that fateful choice to speed on the road, and it cost him his life.
2: Do we know anything about the speed he was going or what happened exactly? Did he miss a turn or fail to negotiate a corner or something like that?
1: Yeah, so if you're familiar with 5400 South, going west, right around Kearns High, you go under the railroad tracks, and there's like an S-curve. You go right and then turn left real quick. The speed limit posted there is around 35 miles per hour. In speaking with the police officer, they believe he was doing 75 to 80. It was that second left-hand part of the S. There is no shoulder. It's road. It goes right into curb. Cold day. Missed the turn, hit the curb, which flung him into oncoming traffic right there.
0: So, Chuck, what has it been like the past 5.5 years without your son in your life?
1: Just beyond painful. We never saw him graduate high school. We never seen him grow up to see what he would be. I mean, he was our only child, no grandkids. I mean, just the snowballing effect of his choice that day will have lifelong consequences for his mother and I.
2: You know, we're entering the what we call the 100 deadliest days on Utah's roads. And Chuck, your boy died in December. But what would be your message to parents as young people? And he was only 17. They get their license. They get a nice car. They want to show off. They want to have fun. And of course, driving can be fun. But what would you tell parents today whose kids have this same sort of, I mean, it sounds like the kid just had an incredibly adventurous personality and loved speed and loved what he could do. But there are limits to that.
1: And absolutely. I mean, the big thing is have those conversations. You know, we did, it still didn't work out for us, you know, but life's not a video game. There's no reset button. There's no do-overs. You were having the thrill of your life 5 seconds ago could end up in your death right now. Things happen so quickly to lose control and so forth. It's just getting people to recognize that. I'm just so much more aware of all of the accidents that happen nowadays and see how preventable they are through speed, recklessness, distracted driving, and so forth, that it ruins so many lives. And just having that conversation with them to maybe understand, you know, I don't know what impacts we do have, but if we can get one person to change their driving behaviors and save their life, that's what we're for right now.
0: So not only for teenage drivers, but for other drivers as well, what is your, like, as we head into summer, speed is an issue. I think sometimes driving impaired can be an issue. What do you want all drivers in the state to know?
1: Just be careful. It's not worth it. It's not worth getting to your destination 5 seconds sooner, drunk. There's so many opportunities now, Ubers, taxis, to get safe to where you're going safely, and just slow down. I understand the thrill, the exhilaration of speeding, but do you want to spend the rest of your life in jail because you killed somebody else, or put your family through losing you? It's just not worth the downstream consequences, the snowballing, to make these quick decisions to break the law and drive carelessly, excessive speed, distracted, drunk, whatever the case may be.
2: All right. That was Chuck Grote joining us this morning to talk about his son, Chaz, who died in a 2020 car crash. And I have to say this, he said some interesting things, and I appreciate his comments, because, you know, there's two scenarios when you drive recklessly and cause a collision. One is that you're hurt, and one is someone else is hurt.
3: Yeah.
2: And neither one are things that you want to have on your legacy. And this was a great kid, and I'm glad that his father has such fond memories of him. And I'm sure that the kid would have done incredibly well. But just one mistake like that, and you live with it forever, or you die with it. I mean, it is what it is. But we treat drivers in Utah under the law like an adult for a lot of instances. When you're driving a car, if you're a drunk driver, even if you're 17, 18, 19, 20, and you're going to be treated as an adult, even though you're not old enough to drink. If you get drunk and you cause an accident, you cause an injury, you cause a death, you're going to end up in the same prison that an adult would have under the same circumstance. And that's something that's, I know so many people who have a history or just something in their past, like they were in an accident and they caused the death of someone. One of my best friends was in an accident when he was a youngster, caused the death of a person, and it haunted him for the rest of his life. And he lived to be 80. I mean, it just was something that if there was anything at all he could do in his life differently, it would have been that.
0: Yeah. You know, one of my own kids really delayed getting her driver's license because she had a friend who was in a car with other friends. They failed to negotiate a turn, and there was at least one fatality from the accident. And she's just like, I just can't. I don't feel safe getting behind the wheel of a car, right? But it's so, like, the tragedy of having to live without that person in your life. So whether it is your own child or it's a neighbor or, you know, your spouse, for example, and there are, I think, many examples of where it's not your own fault that it was somebody else who was driving recklessly, as you pointed out, or somebody else who made a bad decision, right? And you paid the ultimate price, and then your family lives with that forever.
2: Right, right. Or the situation I just dealt with, a young man who killed his best friend.
0: Yeah.
2: Because he was driving
0: just awful.
2: Recklessly
0: on a
2: motorcycle.
0: Forever.
2: It's just horrific. 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
30: Stolen Voices of Dole Valley, a gripping new 9-part investigative podcast about a serial killer you've probably never heard of, Warren Forrest. A sadistic predator who prowled the Pacific Northwest in the early 70s. He hid behind the deeds of Ted Bundy. And he's only been convicted of 2 murders, but is suspected of many more. Since the release of Stolen Voices of Dole Valley, a witness identified in the podcast could lead investigators to the remains of Jamie Grissom.
31: He ran into the woods. He said he stumbled. As he fell down, he looks up and sees the body of a young woman.
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2: So before you hit the road for your next trip this summer, you have to make sure you're prepared for any inevitability.
0: One of the ways you can do that is by stocking an emergency kit in your car.
2: Yeah, if you or someone around you gets in a road in a crash and finds themselves needing some extra help, these kits can come in really handy. And let me just tell you what I do. As you know, I've been on the ski patrol for 42 years, and we used to carry these fanny packs. Now we wear these big vests. They're uncomfortable. But we used to carry these fanny packs. Over the years, I've retired them, but I put them in my car because they have everything I need, maybe more than what I need. I know where everything is. I can open it up. Now, it's just medical stuff, and our guest is going to tell us there's a lot more you can put in an emergency preparedness kit for your car. But I have a whole medical kit in my car, and I've used it several times when I come up on a situation and somebody's hurt.
0: Oh, wow. So my emergency kit for summer is water.
2: Yeah. Oh, yeah.
0: I have like a case of bottled water. So in some cases, these emergency kits can help save a life. And we are going to talk with Benjamin Donner, Executive Director of the American Red Cross for the Central and Southern Utah chapter, about what we need. Thanks for joining us, Benjamin.
13: Absolutely. Good morning.
0: Good morning. So tell us just about, first of all, before we get to the emergency kits, some of the safe driving tips that the Red Cross has.
13: You know, it's in at this time of year, we talk a lot about preparedness, about just being ready. And there are just so many traffic deaths, so many crash-related injuries that ultimately result in needs for blood, things like that. So we are highly aware of this. So honestly, as we venture out, we live in such an incredible state here. There, we've got backcountry, we've got just everything you can imagine. Our biggest recommendation is plan for wherever you're going, right? It's going to be very different if we're headed I-15 south or north for that matter, or if we're going to be up in the mountains. So those types of things, think about where it is that you're going, plan plenty of time. Most of the deaths, most of the injuries result of speed. And perhaps it's one of those that we're just in a hurry to get wherever. We don't necessarily need to be, as it's incredible wherever we are here in the state of Utah.
2: Let's talk about people who are not necessarily on the main highways. They go back into the weeds a little bit, get to go four-wheeling, and they're out there. What kind of kits do you think are appropriate for people like that? You say it's sort of dependent on where you're going and what you're doing, yeah. Mr. Donner, but what do you think about situations like that?
13: Well, in that situation, a couple things to think about. We want to make sure that, A, those that are in our group, if we're by ourselves or if we have others in our vehicle, we want to make sure that we have enough supplies to take care of them. Things like the high-protein snacks, water, of course, as you were mentioning, that's so critical. But then also think about what happens if there is some kind of injury. Am I prepared to help those in my vehicle? And then even the bigger question, as you mentioned a moment ago, am I able to help perhaps those that are out as well that I might cross paths? So when it comes to first aid supplies, do we have a blanket? Do we have those types of things that if there were to be something that happens and perhaps we're far away from EMS, would we be able to take care of it in that moment? And I would even throw in, we talk about stuff being in our vehicle, but are we trained? I love that you mentioned being on ski patrol. There's between you and I is of confidence to be able to help in the event that there were an injury, an emergency, bleeding, things like that.
0: So what can you tell our listeners about what a basic summer car kit would include? So you've already said water, you've already said first aid kit, yep, supplies and the knowledge to use them. What else is important?
13: So things to have. When was the last time we looked at a paper map, right? Mm-hmm. If we were to get lost, if our cell phone were to run out of juice, my wife and daughter are planning a trip. She has a paper map out, and I hadn't seen one of those in a long time, but having something like that of where you're going to be going, having an extra cell phone charger, something else, an emergency contact card with names and phone numbers of those individuals. If for whatever reason there was a problem and we couldn't just look and see what that number was on our phone, do we have that with us? Flashlights with batteries, having a small battery-operated radio, something like that. And then depending on where we're going to be, do you have blankets, jumper cables, things like that, that we want to make sure that wherever we're going to be, imagine, just take a moment. What if something were to happen? What would I want there for my friends, my family that's with? Are there medications that should be included in that first aid kit that otherwise wouldn't necessarily be something that we'd purchase off of the shelf? I always suggest to customize it as best as we can for those around. Having that general kit always in the vehicle, especially over the summer with the water, the high protein snacks, et cetera, that's always critical. But take a moment and think, what is it that I'm going to be doing? And if there were a problem, what is it that I would want to have there in that moment?
2: Benjamin, it seems like a lot of the newer cars, at least that when I purchase a car, they come with a first aid kit. It's a little box, a little package. I almost never open it because I have my own. But are those a good start? Are those a good thing to have? And is that a way to kind of get us thinking about that we need to have that first aid kit with us?
13: 100%. I love that they do that in many vehicles. It's better than nothing, right? As you were talking about your kit that you have and that you've used it several times, my personal kit is much more extensive than just that little tiny first aid kit. I go back to my EMT days where I've got a C collar. I've got all of those things that I called it my EMT pack, even though I haven't been an EMT in many years. But there are those moments that you'll come on something, and because you have it there, you're one of the individuals that can step up and help. So I wouldn't rely solely on those small first aid kits, but you don't necessarily need to go out and purchase a C collar and all of those things in order to be prepared. That's just what I have in my own personal vehicle.
0: So any other words of advice for staying safe on the roads this summer and always?
13: Oh my goodness. Just basic things. Wear your seatbelt. Don't text while you're driving. I know that's a thing. I know we talk about it so often. But as I'm commuting up and down, I've got a very big chapter with the Red Cross. I'm out on the road visiting communities all the time. And every single day, I'm driving by individuals and I look over and they got both hands just texting. That not only puts you in danger, it puts the rest of us in danger. Make sure that your vehicles are in good working order. Are we making sure that those are safe? Are the tires good? Those types of things that so important we would wish that we would have if we run into a problem, especially if we're far away from help.
0: All right. Thank you so much. That was Benjamin Donner, Executive Director of the American Red Cross for the Central and Southern Utah chapter.
2: Something he said that I think is really important is a paper map, because we all rely on our GPS. But sometimes, and especially in rural Utah, you can get to a place where you don't have service.
0: Yeah.
2: And you're looking at an old map or something on your phone that's not either blank or it doesn't work at all. Take a paper map, just throw it in the car.
0: So I have done across the country road trips with paper maps, and my kids are super impressed. So,
2: because you can read them?
0: Oh, yeah. I think one other point that he made that's super important is that you need to wear a seatbelt and make sure that every passenger in the car is also buckled. So, look, if you missed any part of our conversation on summer road safety today, we're going to have the entire hour posted as a podcast later today. You can find it at kslpodcast.com. When we come back in the next hour of Inside Sources, Governor Cox has an incredibly unique opportunity right now to appoint 4 out of 7 empty seats on the Utah Supreme Court. We're going to talk about filling those vacancies next.
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10: It's 11 o'clock at KSL News Radio. I'm Cameron Elliott. KSL's top story this hour, the father of two young boys who are subject to an Amber Alert is now accused of taking them out of the country.
3: Investigators are now saying it's been a week since they were last able to ping Dane Richmond's phone, and at that time he was near San Diego. And now police believe he and his two sons, Will and Wesley, who are both under the age of two, are all now in Mexico. Saratoga Springs police say Richmond's neighbors told them over the weekend they haven't seen him or the boys in at least a week, and that Richmond is, quote, comfortable and confident when it comes to living off of the grid. Richmond has brown hair, green eyes, and stands about 6'2". Police say he is likely driving a newer model black Toyota Camry with a Utah license plate. Police are asking anyone with information to call 911 as soon as possible. Adam Small, KSL News Radio.
10: Investigators say they suspect Richmond had been planning this abduction for days or even weeks. KSL News Radio's Brianna Willis reports.
4: Saratoga Springs police say on May 11th, Richmond quit his job, telling his boss he just had two

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7: 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Right now we have emergency traffic. How's it looking, Ricky?
8: It's pretty rough out there in Utah County. If you're headed southbound on I-15, where we have a crash after 4th South Springville, left lanes are blocked and crews have been there for a bit. I think they're going to be there a bit longer. With those two left lanes blocked on southbound I-15 prior to reaching the Highway 6 exit in Spanish Fork, expect to add another 15 to 20 minutes to your drive, and that's minimum due to the backups going through Springville. No matter the weather, your feet can feel fantastic. Find the Good Feet location nearest you at goodfeet.com. Ricky Neese in the KSL Traffic Center.
7: Well, we're going to have temperatures floating in the low to mid 80s this week from today to Friday, when they're going to dive down to 74 with a chance of rain. It's going to stay that way until Sunday, until it gets back to the 80s. Right now, though, it is 70 degrees and mostly cloudy. I'm Cameron Elliott from the KSL Common Spirit Health Studios. 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
10: So this is new. Governor Cox actually has the opportunity to appoint more than half of the next Utah Supreme Court.
11: There were already two openings from the new expanded court, plus another seat opened up when Justice Diana Hagan resigned.

0: And now Chief Justice Matt Durant has indicated that he's going to retire at the end of August.
1: So that's four empty seats on the bench out of seven total.
0: Yeah, so let me just remind our listeners of what's going on here. The legislature expanded the Utah Supreme Court in its last session from five, where it's been for a century probably, to seven, which is consistent with other states our size. So it wasn't necessarily a big switch, although it was clearly in response to some decisions that the Supreme Court had made and the legislature's intent to change the makeup of the court. Nonetheless, it went from five to seven. So there were two openings. The Judicial Nominating Commission, which is the body that supplies names to the governor. And let me just explain how it works. You'd think like the president in the United States, he just appoints a judge. He likes the person. Right. He says you're going to be a judge. In Utah, we have what's called a Judicial Nominating Commission made up of members. I think there are like seven of them in any district. I serve on one right now for the second district, Weber, Morgan, Davis counties. So when a judgeship opens up there, the seven of us meet and we select names from which the governor selects. Now, the governor also selects us. He selects the members of the Judicial Nominating Commission. I stood as a Democrat in the area. That's, they wanted a Democrat in the second district and they found one. So that's where I fit. But the others are, and I'm just being facetious because, you know, the governor makes selections all over the place, but there are community leaders. There's a mayor. Sure. There's a council member. There's a retired judge. It's a broad makeup. I like our commission, but the commission will meet. Let's say an opening comes up and then lawyers will apply for a judgeship and you'll get 30, 40, whatever names.
1: Let me just ask. Yeah. So they apply. Can they also be nominated by somebody else? Like if I, no, it's a self-application.
0: Yeah, you want in. Okay. It's your choice.
1: Okay.
0: The governor, I guess he could call and say, hey, I'd really like you to apply. Yeah, okay. But unless you apply, you say, I want to be a judge.
1: Okay.
0: And there's a rigorous background check. Okay. I mean, it's not like, you know, we're not going to learn about your DUI 20 years ago. They're going to find out about it. Right. Not that there are any.
1: Okay.
0: And there are speeding tickets. You know, they even go through your financial records. Have you declared bankruptcy? Do you have a good credit history? Have you been sued? Things like
1: that. Social media history?
0: Yeah, really. Yeah. They'll do a very thorough job, which makes sense because I think a judge is one of the highest honors you can have. So they'll select the names and then we as a commission will decide because we have to supply five names to the governor. And we'll talk about the Supreme Court in just a second. And so we will have 40 names and we'll decide let's interview 12 or whatever and we'll pick the best five and submit those to the governor. Then the governor has complete carte blanche to select from those five names. Okay, that's how it's done in the district court level. At the Supreme Court, it's a little bit different. There's still a Judicial Nominating Commission for the appellate court and the Supreme Court, the Court of Appeals and the Supreme Court.
1: Yeah.
0: They select seven names from a pool, and they give that list to the governor. So five for the district court, seven for the appellate and the Supreme Court. And they go through the same process. They interview people, and they'll send those names up to the governor. So with that backdrop, we have two openings. We did until recently because the Supreme Court was expanded from five to seven. So the Judicial Nominating Commission for the Supreme Court met, and they didn't send 14 names, as you might expect, seven for each position. They sent 12. The reason for that is they've said that there were only 12 that they said were qualifying. Only 12 names were qualifying. I don't know what they meant by that, but they interviewed a bunch of people. They only sent 12 names up, only I say, because the governor can pick two from that list. Certainly more than seven, but considering there were two openings, you would have expected 14.
1: Interesting. And they're all men, by the way.
0: All men. And
1: which means what? What, reading between the lines?
0: That the women judges in Utah are getting pounded, and unfairly so. We look at Diana Gibson and Diana Hagan, two women, a district court judge and a Supreme Court justice who I think were treated unfairly in part because of their gender and part because they had to take different difficult stances, which for a man would have just been a brave move. But for a woman, I think I'm just saying that was difficult. I don't know that that women want to go through that scrutiny, but I'm just saying.
1: Right.
0: But for whatever reason, 12 men's names have come up on the governor's radar to select. So he'll select two justices from that list of 12 names. Now,
1: Yes.
0: We have two. Yeah, two go more. Ahead. Right.
1: Well, so my question is, we've got actually four openings now. So instead of the expanded court, we now have two resignations, right? Or a resignation and a retirement. So can the governor pick from the same 12 names that he already has?
0: He cannot.
1: Okay. Tell us about that.
0: Now, some of those names may be on his next list, but so Diana Hagan's position is now open. The Judicial Nominating Commission is now taking applications. The Judicial Nominating Commission will then meet, and they will send seven names from that list to the governor for that particular opening, and they'll do the same thing for Matt Duran, the presiding justice of the Supreme Court. When his position opens up, he's retiring in August, so there's a little bit of
1: delay.
0: So they
1: won't do them simultaneously. They'll actually be different.
0: No, because Hagen's is open right now, got a slick. But what's the significance of this for me, Holly, is that our Supreme Court that we'll have at the end of this calendar year will have four members, maybe five. I don't know. He may have already appointed one of the newer justices appointed by the same governor. I mean, that's unprecedented.
1: Yes.
0: And our female majority court will no longer be a female majority. It's 3-2 female right now, but we're losing one female and we're picking up getting two men, no matter how you look at it. Yeah. So the 7-member Supreme Court will not have a majority female, most likely. It depends. But it's a rigorous process, and the vetting is huge. And you wonder, to me, I've never applied to be a judge, but why someone would go through that, to take a huge cut in pay, to be under the microscope of the legislature and the media and the public, and to do something that you feel comfortable with, that you know, you're making decisions that are not going to be... When you're a judge, you got to figure... Half the people you deal with are not going to be happy with your decision.
1: Yeah,
0: you know what I mean? And I just do it on a small level at a small claims court. You know, it's $15,000, whatever. Right. But boy, you make a lot of people mad when you do that. And that's small potatoes. I don't put anybody in jail or anything like that.
1: So one of the arguments that I've heard is it's not going to change the nature of the court, whether Governor Cox appoints four more, right? Because all of the Supreme Court justices have been nominated by Republican governors and approved by a Republican Senate.
0: Absolutely.
1: So is there something we should be concerned about or not? Do you think?
0: Mean, I think the all-male makeup of the two new justices is a little problem. You hope that females will continue to apply, because I think our bar is about 40% female, so you'd hope that the Supreme Court and Court of Appeals would have that same makeup. I don't know. We'll see how people feel. I think what's happened at the Supreme Court in the last couple of years with the legislature is causing a chilling effect, and some of the I hope that a lot of the really, really smart people, the great minds that should be on the Supreme Court, will continue to consider that application, even though it's rigorous and puts you under the radar.
1: Yeah, interesting. Thank you for that.
0: You bet. Well, with less than a month to go before the primary elections here in Utah, and already we're hearing one candidate who's willing to drop out of his race under some weird circumstances that we're going to talk about.
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8: 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You deserve to love where you bank. This is in Utah County, a crash on southbound I-15. It's after 4th South Springville, but prior to the Highway 6 junction, and it's blocking left lanes, and it looks like crews are going to be there for a while. It's only causing about 2 miles of backup. Those are 2 solid miles with slow and go and stop and go speeds. So tack on an extra 15 to 20 minutes to your travel time to get through that stretch. Ricky Meese in the KSL Traffic Center.
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0: Well, there's kind of an anomaly heading into Utah's primary elections next month. One candidate says if the polling for him isn't good enough, he'll drop out before the primary and throw his weight behind another, quote, progressive candidate.
1: We're talking right now about State Senator Nate Bluen, who's running to represent the new 1st Congressional District, which covers much of Salt Lake County.
0: Oh, and as we know from, which I know from attending the Democratic convention, and you know from reading about it, that convention came out with 4 candidates who are running for Utah's open 1st Congressional District. It's a seat that Democrats have a very good chance of winning. So there's Ben McAdams, who people see, who Bluen sees as the moderate candidate. Yep. And there are 3 others that he thinks should not be vying against one another to fight against McAdams. And he's saying, let's have the strongest of the 3 of us go against McAdams so that somebody has a chance.
1: So
0: instead of splitting that vote 3 ways.
1: Yeah, that's right. That's right. And one of the things that's interesting to me about this is I don't see that very often, right? I don't see a candidate who says, hey, if I'm not ahead in the polls, I'm just going to drop out and support somebody else. I mean, I just don't see it that often, right? Even if you feel like there's no chance you're going to get 5% of the vote, maybe, I just don't see candidates usually saying, I'm going to drop out.
0: Well, what he's saying to me is anyone but McAdams. I'll drop out of this race if there's a way that we can beat Ben McAdams. I mean, he's really focused on that and saying, I'll drop out of if you think we're going to split the more progressive part of the party.
1: Yeah. If you remember, well, of course you remember because you were there. The interesting news out of the Democratic convention was that Ben McAdams was not the winner and neither was Nate Bluhin. It was Muhammad, who ended up, I think it was just over 50%, maybe 51%, coming out of convention, but he ended up coming out as the convention choice. So because of signature gathering, you're right, we do have four people on the Democratic primary ballot, which is very unusual in Utah, by the way. And what's so interesting about this to me is you're right. It's a anybody but Ben. And our friends at KUER are the ones who broke this story, which I find fascinating because there are some caveats that come along with it, too.
0: Right. Yes. And Hugo Ricard Bell wrote the story. He used to be with us here at KSL. Very good writer. He talks about the fact that Bluhin has said McAdams has 40%. He's got 40%. And so under a plurality, he's going to win if the progressives stay involved, that he's, no one's going to get 50%. So right. Why divide up that other 60% three ways?
1: Right. Right. But the caveat is ballots have already been printed.
0: Oh, right.
1: They start. Well, no, there's other caveats. I mean, that's one of them. But the ballots have been printed. They will be going out next week. And so the results of the poll that he has commissioned won't be available until next week. And so all four names are still going to be on the ballot. Right. So getting the word out that you're not running anymore, that is already hard in and of itself. Right. But it's interesting also to see some of the other candidates' responses.
0: Right. So Liban Mohammed said he's not interested in doing this. He said our campaign is focused on winning and serving the people. And he did, as you mentioned, come out ahead mm-hmm. at the Democratic State Convention. Really an unknown, also very progressive, but very, very flamboyant. He was really
1: he's pretty young,
0: really
1: too.
0: Good. And very, boy, he had the crowd rolling. He was very, very good.
1: Interesting. And so the other candidate, Farrell, responded to KUER via email and basically said, I'm not surprised that Nate went ahead without either Liban or me being supportive or on board. So they have a debate tomorrow put on by the Utah Debate Commission. All four candidates will be on the stage.
0: What do you, I mean, besides the fact that you already mentioned this is highly unusual, what do you think Bluhin's big picture is, that he's the progressive candidate that can win?
1: I think that his polling will find that he's pulling ahead of the other two. Polling, P-O-L-L-I-N-G.
0: right. So you think that he's
1: for general Democratic primary voters, I am looking at it from a political consultant point of view. He wouldn't be putting this poll out there and making this claim unless he was pretty certain that he is ahead in the polling of the other two candidates.
0: Yeah, and if McAdams, in fact, does have in the 40% range.
1: That's a pretty good.
0: And the other three have 60, and Bluhin thinks he can get all of that progressive part of the party. I don't know. That's quite a stretch. I think everyone's going to go to the Bluhin, whoever.
1: So I'm not the only one who thinks this is right. In the KUER article, they asked Bluhin about him having better name recognition than the other two candidates. And he said, well, that's how polls work. That's how races work. And he said, quote, if you don't have that name ID going into the poll, then you're worried about that. Then you should be very worried about your chances in an election. So I think that's clear.
0: Yeah, but I had never heard Liban Mohammed until I went to the Democratic State Convention, and he rocked it.
1: Sure.
0: I mean, he came out of nowhere. And Bluhin, let's face it, had some baggage going into the convention that he's still owning. And I mean, I think if there's a progressive candidate out of the three that is going to do the best against McAdams, it's probably the one that did the best against him at the convention.
1: Yeah,
0: even though nobody knows.
1: No, I disagree, right? Yeah. Because I see that on the Republican side, you may have a candidate who does well at convention with the delegates, but if they have no name recognition around the with the voters who show up, the voters typically don't go for people that they don't know, right? That they don't recognize the name. So it's interesting about the Ben McAdams. There has been one other poll also commissioned by Nate Bluen in this race. And I can't remember how long ago, but before the convention, I'm pretty sure. McAdams was ahead. And this is by Bluen's own polling, right? That he's like, McAdams is ahead, but I'm a close second. So we'll see how that all plays out. But I just was struck by the idea that a candidate would come out publicly and say, look, I'll drop out of the race. Although I'll say this, last year in a municipal race, State Senator Dan McKay said that if his wife won the race to be mayor, then he wouldn't run again to be a state senator. She didn't win. He's running. But I mean, it was kind of similar, I guess.
0: Yeah, right. And you wonder if Bluen is saying this thinking he's going to come out so far ahead that the other, he's hedging his bets on the fact that his polling numbers are going to scare the other two away. I mean, he already knows the outcome. I mean, let's say that his numbers show that Liban Muhammad has the better chance. Is Bluen going to walk away? I mean, that's what he's saying.
1: Well, that's what he's saying.
0: Right.
1: Right. That's what he's saying. So I guess we'll find out next week when that poll becomes public. But again, it's an interesting thing as you get close to election day. So if ballots are mailed out next week, then you start to have those early returns come in. And those are all the people who've already decided who they're going to vote on, who actually remember to stick the ballot in the mail, right? Unlike me, if I have the decision made, it's either the first day or it's the last day. I can't seem to mail it in the middle 4 weeks.
0: You have to imagine, Holly, and maybe you don't feel comfortable answering this, that the Republicans would probably favor one of the progressive candidates to come out.
1: Yeah, absolutely.
0: If they have a chance of winning that race.
1: Absolutely they would, because they feel like then that would give them a better chance in the fall, right?
0: Right.
1: In the general
0: election. With the independents, mm-hmm. who may not want to go that far left.
1: Yep, that's exactly right. That's exactly right. So interesting political stories today. And again, our elections, our primary elections are June 23rd. And there are places where there is not a primary election. So if you don't get a ballot, you might want to follow up and make sure that you actually are in a district or a precinct where there is a primary, because not every single district will have one.
0: Yeah, I'm not sure we do. I know we don't for Congress in the second district.
1: Right, exactly. So, and we don't for Congress down in our district with Representative McKay.
0: Right.
1: Okay, so up next on Inside Sources, we've talked a lot about artificial intelligence. And is it coming for your job? Well, some people say that's not actually as bad as it sounds. From assembly lines to AI automation, we're talking about it all after the break. Stay with us.
2: It's 11:30 at KSL News Radio. I'm Cameron Elliott. KSL's top story this hour. Police say a Utah woman living in West Virginia was killed by her mother days before the family planned to move back to Utah. Isla Wind was originally reported missing last week, but police say her body was found a few days later. Her mother, Stacy, has since been charged with her murder. The cause of death is still under investigation. Researchers at Utah State University are partnering with NASA to study what Earth's weather is doing to weather in space. KSL News Radio's Brianna Willis reports.
3: For the past 30 months, a camera from USU has been attached to the International Space Station, taking 4 pictures of the Earth's atmosphere every second of every day. Previously, researchers say they thought weather in space was related to activity from the sun, but now they are seeing evidence hurricanes, lightning storms, and even strong winds are playing a part. This information is important to understand since weather in space can interfere with satellites and other technology.
2: The research is funded for another year, and scientists will be spending the time going through the collected data. In other local news, cotton from cottonwood trees does more than just wreak havoc on your allergies. South Weber Fire Department Deputy Fire Marshal Travis Nicholson says that cotton is very flammable. His department had to put out a cotton fire a few days ago that started from some sparking lawn equipment.
4: And it just took off. And unfortunately, it's a little bit invisible once it starts to burn, just because it's so fine. So it'll just kind of traverse through that stuff. pretty rapidly.
2: That fire burned through grass, weeds, bushes, and a fence before it reached a neighboring home, catching the residents on fire. Nicholson said Cotton also caused a fire last week that took them an entire day to put out. Taking a look at your money at this moment, the Dow Jones is down 200 points. That's 0.4%. The S&P 500 is up 30 points. That's 0.4%. And the NASDAQ is up 215 points. That is 0.82%. Coming up, we've got a warmer week on the way. KSL weather is next. KSL News Time, 11:31.
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2: We got traffic and weather together brought to you by UCCU. You deserve to love where you bank, and it's emergency traffic right now. Here's Ricky Meese.
10: In Utah County, crews are still working to clean up this crash in Springville, southbound I-15 after 4th South Springville. They still have at least one left lane of traffic blocked, possibly two. But while crews remain on the scene, the delays linger, and they are stretching back for about 2.5 miles. Not quite back to 1400 North Springville, but as you're passing 4th South, the brake lights are already there. If you know an alternate route, you may want to use that instead. If you're traveling any of the Salt Lake County freeways, we're seeing a nice and quiet drive. At UTA, we move your early mornings, your long days, your big plans. We move purpose. We move you. 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Ricky Meese in the KSL Traffic Center.
2: Temperature is going to stay in the 80s this week until Friday, when it falls to a high of 74 with a 20% chance of rain and similar conditions on Saturday. Right now, though, it's 73 degrees and mostly cloudy in downtown Salt Lake. I'm Cameron Elliott from the KSL Common Spirit Health Studios. 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
0: Don't fear the should you fear artificial intelligence? That's what we're learning about. And I, by the way, don't mention artificial intelligence if you're giving a commencement speech this year, because some people do fear the Reaper.
1: So Deseret News opinion editor Jay Evenstead says, no, there's no need to fear the technological advancements coming every day. In fact, he says, just look to the past. Our tech is always evolving, and it's such an interesting conversation. Thanks for joining us, Jay.
11: Thank you. Well, I found a Harvard economics professor named Richard Cooper online, and he talked about every generation has some kind of a new technology that scares everybody into thinking jobs will be lost.
1: Oh, no.
11: And in fact, some jobs are lost, but a whole host of new jobs are created. For example, the automobile in the early 20th century replaced carriage makers, buggy whip makers, anybody who took care of horses or had stables for hire, that type of thing, eventually was gone. But a whole host of new jobs came out, delivery people, highway construction and engineering. It was just a long, long list of them. The problem is, we can see the jobs that are going to be lost, but we can't even yet imagine the jobs that will be created. And the people who are losing jobs are in trouble and feeling that struggle. The people who are going to take those new jobs haven't come along yet to take them. So it's a difficult transition. But if we look to history, I'm suggesting there's really no reason to be afraid in the long run.
0: I think that's really positive news. And I love the way you wrote this, Jay. I really liked the article because you talked about a lot of different innovations that scared people in terms of, hey, what's going to happen to our jobs right now? And the fact that in every one, at least that you were able to articulate here, it didn't hurt the job market at all. In fact, it kind of seemed to go the other direction. It seemed to create new jobs.
11: Yes. And so you look at the very beginning of this republic, 98% of the people were agrarians, right? They were farmers working on farms. Today, it's 1.5% of the workforce is in farming. And yet we're eating just fine. And we're the crop yields through technology and innovation have increased so dramatically that we don't need to have everybody be a farmer. So you say, well, what happened to all those farm jobs? Well, we created a whole host of new industries and new jobs that nobody could think of before. And the other aspect of this, too, is that there's always good and evil attached to just about any new technology. You look at we split the atom in the 1940s. And initially, you could say, well, it was good to end World War II, but that was used for, you know, killing and for military purposes. But then we soon learned how to use it for energy purposes and other things. And it's the same with AI. There's a lot of nefarious uses for AI, but there's going to be a lot of good as well and a lot of innovation that will help us be more efficient with our time than we are currently.
1: You know, one of the things that's interesting, you mentioned the buggy whips, and that's one of the stories, right, that I've heard, I guess, forever while I was going through school of, like, when it comes to marketing, it wasn't that they needed a better buggy whip. They needed to be able to adapt to the changing times, right? So for those buggy whip makers and for the current people who are feeling threatened by AI, it's not that they're going to go back to the same job. It's that they will have to adapt. And maybe that's the point of friction.
11: Yes. The big overall lesson is we can't stop AI. It's already here. We're already dealing with it in our, you know, Siri and Alexa and all that stuff. Autocorrect on our phones, all of that is AI. We can't stop that tide from coming. We have to learn how to adapt to it. And it is going to be difficult. We're going to have to decide as a nation, how do we retrain people for this new technology? In the past, it's always taken a couple of decades for the new technology to take over. So, in other words, when cars came along in the very earliest 20th century, it took until Henry Ford in the 1920s before everybody could really afford one and everybody had one. So in the meantime, there was still a lot of use for buggy whips, right, and for carriages. The fear with this particular revolution is that it's coming on so fast, so quickly, that it's displacing people in faster ways. And then, of course, we have the situation with data centers and what do we do with that. And I've read where many of those are going to be obsolete by the time they're actually constructed, and maybe we won't need them eventually.
1: Wow.
11: And so there are a lot of issues to deal with. This is coming on very quickly, and we don't, as human beings, adapt with quick change very easily. We like it to be a little bit slower.
0: Holly, your husband Greg was ahead of this 8 months ago when we talked to him about AI and what was going to happen and the panic around it. And he was like,
1: he's not worried about AI taking over the world, at least, right? And we have a son who works for Google, and he is a software engineer at Google, and he said he has learned to use AI and it's helpful, but he doesn't depend on AI. And I think that's where we get. So my husband, Greg, he will look at like our floor robot who keeps getting itself stuck in the same spot and say, look, I'm not worried about robots taking over right now. And, you know, I just have to tell you this fun fact, Jay. You mentioned Henry Ford. It was actually on this day in 1927 that Henry Ford produced the last Model T Ford. Today was the day in 1927, so 99 years ago, that, that's right.
0: Yep,
1: my math.
0: Exactly. Yep.
1: That the last Model T after 15 million rolled off the assembly line. So even then, people are like, but I'm so good at building a Model T.
11: Right. Yeah. It's constant change. And we just kind of have to get used to that. And then, of course, I mean, you bring up an excellent point in that we all know that AI makes mistakes, right?
1: Yeah.
11: We've seen the photographs or the pictures that it creates, and people have 6-7 fingers on their hands, you know, that type of thing. But, and we talked about this before, companies that rely on it for coding are finding errors in the code that are difficult to find and correct, and you need human beings for that. So maybe there still is going to be a slower transition than we think, and companies may be reacting too quickly to fire people when they still need them to control the AI.
1: Yeah, I think, you know, one of the things that I just saw today was AI has created, so there's been a medical journal, a peer-reviewed journal, but it's all made up. It's all fake. They're using real professors' names, but they're creating fake research and they're publishing it in this fake journal that's not there. And you know that in the legal profession, it will make up court cases that don't exist.
0: You just can't rely on it. Yeah.
1: At least not yet, right?
0: No. But we don't even know, Jay, do we, what opportunities there will be for the jobs that may be displaced by AI. That there will be a void, but there's going to be that's going to be filled by other jobs that maybe we don't even appreciate yet.
11: Well, the probably the best example that your listeners will relate to is the space program. When we started the space program in the 50s and 60s, we had no idea the products that would emerge from that. Having to do with everything from medicine to GPS telling you how far you jogged this morning.
0: Right.
11: Mm-hmm. All those things we couldn't imagine. And just the same today with AI, we can't really imagine what will be here 20, 30 years from now.
1: So I know that I've told college-age kids that social media as a profession, it didn't exist when I was raising my kids even, right? I mean, it's relatively new, and they're like, oh, wow, that's crazy to think about. So anyway, thank you for that, and thanks for the optimism. We appreciate that because
0: we
1: keep hearing all the bad things. So Jay Evenson, Deseret News Opinion Editor. And look, when we come back, I have to tell you, before we end today's show, there's some under-the-sea news from using sharks to track hurricanes to a brand new just-found octopus species. All of that and more coming up next on Inside Sources.
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33: Under the sea, under the sea. Darling, it's better down where it's wetter. Take it from me.
1: So Sebastian the crab might not actually live on the bottom of the seafloor, but do you know what does?
0: I don't know.
1: No. Tiny, cute little blue octopus that scientists just discovered, and he's down like 5,900 feet or something. Like this little thing is way down there, only about the size of a golf ball.
0: And, you know,
1: and it's blue.
0: What's surprising is 2026, we're discovering things in our own oceans.
1: I know.
0: That we have never seen before. I mean, it's like, it's right here. You know what I mean? We saw the dark side of the moon before we found a octopus that's been around for eons, probably.
1: Probably. So, super interesting. And you said we're still discovering. So that is part of some of the news stories I saw. Something like 1,100 new species were discovered and named in the last year from the ocean. That's like wild.
0: Right. So a little octopus that lives at the bottom of the ocean. I mean, the immense pressure at that level and the complete lack of any light at all makes you wonder how any creature survives or how they function. I mean, but they do.
1: Well,
0: and they eat and they
1: Darwin.
0: Find food. And yeah, there you go. Exactly right.
1: So here's another ocean-related story that I thought was really funny. They're using, this is a legit story, sharks are being used as ocean sensors to aid in hurricane research. So what they do, they've tagged sharks, you know, and then they can see what's going on under the surface of the ocean, and they're able to track what the sharks do before a hurricane hits.
0: By
1: observing sort of how they swim, because they have the tags on them now. So instead of like dropping stuff just as the weather gets bad, now they have these sharks. So they can transmit water temperature data, for example. They transmit how deep these sharks can go. I just think it's really interesting. Temperature, depth, location data. And they have this living network now of ocean sensors.
0: Yeah. And you have dogs that can sense their owners having about to have some sort of a episode or so. I mean,
1: yes,
0: you know, animals can pick these things up and earthquakes.
1: There's definitely animal behavior that's interesting before natural disasters, earthquakes, I think with tsunamis, et cetera. So really, really interesting research, and it's coming from the ocean. So anyway, really fun stuff today. Okay, I have some fun facts for today. And speaking of blue, which is really funny, today is actually blueberry cheesecake day. So, you know, if you like blueberries and cheesecake, today's your day. Okay.
0: You know, blueberries used to be little tiny things, and now they've been genetically engineered to be big.
1: Just like strawberries.
0: Just like everything else, right? Yes.
1: Just like strawberries. Do you know they also don't grow in Utah? Even though they're sold in garden stores all the time, the soil is really alkaline here, and they need acidic soil. They will not grow well. They'll die. You can grow them in pots, but you have to put in, it has to be like, you can't use tap water. It has to be distilled water because we have so much alkaline in our soil.
0: Don't grow blueberries in Utah.
1: Well, you can try.
0: Well, yeah.
1: But I tried and it didn't work. So, so fun facts for this day. It was on this day in 1647 that Elsa Young became the first person executed for witchcraft in the American colonies. She was hung in Windsor, Connecticut. And I think I've told you I'm related to one of the people that they hung in Salem, Massachusetts. But this was the first one that happened.
0: Wasn't that a really dark time in our country's history?
1: Yeah.
0: I mean, to think about what we were doing.
1: Yeah.
0: You know, witches and the whole idea that a person could be possessed.
1: My daughter and I have shirts that say they didn't burn witches, they burned women.
0: Yeah.
1: And that's pretty
0: much
1: it.
0: And it could be based on almost a false accusation by an angry husband
1: absolutely.
0: Or something like that.
1: Absolutely. So it was on this day in 1805 that Lewis and Clark first spotted the Rocky Mountains. So yay, Lewis and Clark. It was also on this day in 1857.
0: I'm glad you didn't say discovered the Rocky Mountains.
1: No.
0: They saw them.
1: They saw them.
0: They'd been discovered centuries before.
1: Yeah.
0: By the natives.
1: Absolutely. So it was on this day in 1857 that U.S. slave Dred Scott and his family were freed by their owner, Henry Taylor Blow. It was 3 months after the U.S. Supreme Court ruled against them in the Dred Scott decision.
0: Yeah.
1: Their owner, I guess, freed them anyway.
0: Yeah, interesting, because that was another dark time in our country's history because
1: sir.
0: Of things that we were doing and how to deal with the slave issue and what to do with those people and make them citizens. Do we treat them as human beings, which is obviously
1: three-fifths the man.
0: Yeah. Right, seriously.
1: Yep. I have more dark times. 1924, President Calvin Coolidge signed into law the Immigration Act of 1924. It was the most stringent U.S. immigration policy in the nation's history up to that point. It barred immigration from certain countries. In this case, it happened to be Asia, and restricted the total number of immigrants to 165,000 annually.
0: Wow.
1: So that was 1924, more than 100 years ago. We seem to have this with immigration policy. It just changes who we don't want to allow in. So that was during the era where Chinese workers were coming across, and so now we barred them. There was a time where we barred Irish immigrants from coming, right, when they were coming from the potato famine.
0: Right.
1: Now it happens to be people who are from Muslim-predominant countries or Mexico.
0: Right.
1: Anyway, so happy days. I already mentioned the last Model T was on this day. It was also on this day in 1930 that the U.S. Supreme Court ruled that buying liquor did not, in fact, violate the Constitution.
0: What year?
1: 1930.
0: Was that the end of Prohibition? Or did it have anything to do with Prohibition?
1: It did have something to do with Prohibition, but now you put me on the spot, so I don't
0: know.
1: No, it's okay. It was on this day in 1984 that U.S. President Ronald Reagan... This will sound familiar 40 years later. U.S. President Ronald Reagan ruled out U.S. military intervention in an Iran-Iraq war. Well, all things old are new again.
0: Yeah, seriously. I was going
1: except
0: to
1: that
0: say,
1: we're deeply
0: what
1: involved.
0: Did Reagan do in 1984? A lot. I mean, he was very active in a lot of things. I was trying to picture what would have happened on this day.
1: And then this one is also sad. This was in 2019, and I don't know if you remember this news story, but 9 climbers died in 1 week on Mount Everest after overcrowding led to just a huge backup, a traffic jam to reach the summit. And then 9 people ended up dying because of, I think, weather-related issues.
0: And that's not the one that they wrote the book from. There was a book written about some deaths on Everest.
1: It might have been, actually.
0: Yeah, it may have been.
1: It was pretty. It was pretty bad, right? And people just thought, well, we can make it up there, and there were people who had to be left behind, and just imagine a traffic jam on Mount Everest. I would say I'm not sure the traffic has gotten better. I've seen lots of pictures this season. It's just jam packed trying to get to the top.
0: I remember a time in my life when I thought I would like to try.
1: To climb.
0: I'm glad I didn't, just because the odds are not great.
1: I've been to Pokhara in Nepal, which is a jumping off station, and that's about as high as I got.
0: Yeah. I mean, I get lightheaded at the top of the snowbird tram once in a while. It gets a little goofy for me.
1: All right. What closing arguments do you have for us today?
0: Well, probably no surprise, but I want to talk about the Utah Supreme Court, and I want to just say this. Be careful what you ask for. I would say that we have done a great job in Utah. Our governors in my years as an attorney have all been Republicans, and they've all done an outstanding job of appointing judges. We have the best judiciary in the state. I mean, I started in 1982, so I guess they haven't all been Republicans, because I don't remember who our governor would have been back then when I started. But maybe Scott Matheson. But anyway, our current judges are all appointed by, haven't been practicing that long, but it's been a long time. Nonetheless, we end up doing a good job. And what you don't know about a person when they're appointed to the bench is what's going on, the inner workings of their mind or their ideas or where they're coming from. And so we talk so much. And when I ran for attorney general both times, my opponent both said, activist judges. I've never been aware of one in Utah. I don't know of a judge who comes on the bench and says, boy, I'd really like to change this, because that opportunity doesn't happen. They deal with cases that are before them. They respond to situations. They don't act out. So to the extent that the legislature thinks, or that maybe the governor thinks, that we're going to get different rulings from our Supreme Court based on the new judiciary that's being appointed there, I think they're wrong. And I think that we're going to look at the Supreme Court in 10 years the same way we look at it today, as very thoughtful, a very forgiving court, a court that wants to follow the Constitution, a court that wants to do the right thing to make sure that Utah law is followed the way it should be. So I just don't see that we're going to have this big change.
1: Thank you for those closing arguments. An Amber Alert out of Saratoga Springs is still in effect today. Maria Chaleos will have more on that alert and the mother's plea for information up next on Utah's New News. And that's it for Inside Sources.
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4: 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I'm Maria Chaleos, KSL's top story. An Amber Alert remains in effect for 2 small boys from Saratoga Springs, both under the age of 2, who vanished over the weekend with their father in the midst of a custody dispute. We have multiple reports for you, beginning with the boy's mother and KSL News Radio's Adam Small.
5: Lizzie Tomich says she first felt something was wrong on Friday after her ex-partner, Dane Richmond, did not show up for a scheduled custody deposition, and then police went by his house and said it looked vacant. Though in a video on TikTok, Tomich says Richmond did text her that day.
6: He did confirm that he was camping, the boys were okay, and that he would be meeting me at our agreed upon time and location to exchange the boys.
5: They were scheduled to meet on Saturday so she could pick up their 22-month-old and 10-month-old sons, Will and Wesley. But when he missed that, Tomich says,
6: is when I began to panic.
5: Prosecutors have since charged Richmond with felony custodial interference, and police now believe he is in Mexico. Tomich is now pleading for help finding the boys, who she hasn't seen for more than a week. Adam Small, KSL News Radio.
4: A former police chief says the Saratoga Springs Amber Alert case is troubling because there are signs it may have been planned in advance. KSL News Radio's Eric Cabrera is live with the latest. Eric?
7: Maria, retired deputy police chief and private investigator Chris Bertram says what especially worries him in this case is the age of the two missing boys, both under the age of two. He says investigators also have to balance early warning signs against the fact the father still legally had visitation rights at the beginning of this case.
8: The fact that these are very young children

0: drew that map. Don't live in South Carolina.
1: South Carolina state legislature will hold a final vote either today or tomorrow on the idea of redrawing the maps. If they do so, the primaries for which voting is already underway would be pushed to August. A primary runoff election in Texas has drawn national attention because President Trump is endorsing the Republican challenger instead of the incumbent. Senator John Cornyn is fighting to keep his seat after four terms. He's facing Texas Attorney General Ken Paxton. In the primary on March 3rd, Cornyn largely captured urban voters in the state's largest counties, but Paxton was right on his heels. The crowded race for Utah's redrawn congressional District 1 may get a little bit less crowded depending on the outcome of internal polling. KSL News Radio's Tammy Kikuchi has more.
2: Right now, State Senator Nate Bluen is one of four Democratic candidates for Utah's new 1st Congressional District. Bluen says he will see how he is polling to make a decision on whether to stay in the race by next Monday. He says he is a progressive candidate like Leben Muhammad and Michael Farrell.
3: People ask, like, how are you actually going to win if you're going to split the vote like that? And I hear that just about every day. And so that's the kind of ask we made. And there was a reticence or even just complete non-responses.
2: The Democratic primary is June 23rd, and it's widely believed Ben McAdams will face one of the other progressives. Bluen lost to Muhammad at the Democratic convention following the release of some social media posts he made 15 years ago, for which he has apologized. Tammy Kikuchi, KSL News Radio.
1: First look traffic. Good afternoon, Ricky.
4: Good afternoon, Maria. Well, we have some good news and bad news for Utah County drivers. The crash on southbound I-15 after 4th South in Springville is in the final cleanup stages, and they are right now opening up those left lanes. The bad news is we still have residual delays. Ricky Meese in the KSL Traffic Center.
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1: Thank you for joining us for Utah's new news. Recapping our top story, a mother pleads for the return of her children as police fear their father may have taken them out of the country. KSL News Time, 12:06. The Salt Lake City School District says they will be tightening up their background checks after a registered sex offender joined a school trip.
12: Yandri Chatwin from the Salt Lake City School District says the incident was first reported to them by a parent.
13: In April, we became aware at the district that the spouse of the person who at that point had been the assistant cheerleading coach had accompanied the team on a trip. Now, this is something that happens frequently. You know, a spouse might join a staff member, but this individual is a registered sex offender.
12: Chatwin says his sentence did not bar him from being around minors, but it poses an obvious concern for parents. Cameron Elliott, KSL News Radio.
1: President Donald Trump insists a peace deal is close with Iran, but today Iran is denouncing U.S. strikes from Monday as a sign of bad faith and unreliability. Lebanese state media reports that

0: 12 people were killed in the strike by Israel. President Trump is spending part of his day at Walter Reed National Military Medical Center for medical and dental evaluations.
1: President Trump traveled to Walter Reed National Military Medical Center in Maryland today for what the White House called his routine annual dental and medical assessments. This marks his third visit to the medical center in 13 months. He had a physical in April 2025 and went back for a follow-up appointment in October, which the White House later said included a CT scan to assess his cardiovascular and abdominal health. His doctor said at the time the imaging was, quote, perfectly normal, and the president remains in, quote, excellent health. It's also the third visit to the dentist in 5 months for the president, who turns 80 next month. Karen Travers, ABC News, the White House.
0: The only Democrat on the Federal Communications Commission is urging media companies to resist what she is calling a crackdown on free speech. Ana Gomez sent a letter to Disney CEO after the FCC launched a probe into its ABC network. She accused the FCC of censorship and intimidation and criticized Disney's decision to settle a defamation case as setting a bad precedent. Traffic and weather together. It's brought to you by UCCU. You deserve to love where you bank. What's going on, Ricky?
2: The crews have finally been able to clear this accident on southbound I-15 in Utah County after 4th South Springville. All lanes are open. It's still pretty congested in the area, but traffic is starting to move, so these delays should clear out within the next, 10 minutes or so. Salt Lake County Freeway seeing good speeds and no problems there. And if you're traveling any of the main secondaries, kind of quiet out there. People may not have wanted to come back from the long holiday weekend, so lighter traffic and no problems reported on the main secondaries. Ricky Meese in the KSL Traffic Center.
3: Calling for highs to top in the mid-80s today, partly to mostly cloudy skies and breezy winds out of the south. Going 85 tomorrow, sunshine, high fire danger with wind out of the south. Breezy still on Thursday, partly cloudy, 83. We don't cool until Friday. From the KSL Weather Center, I'm Matt Johnson.
0: Partly cloudy skies, 75 degrees in downtown Salt Lake City. Coming up on Utah's new news, a top Latter-day Saints leader speaks out about the need to lead out on AI with strong moral principles. 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
6: The Management Minute is a service of the MBA program in the John M. Huntsman School of Business at Utah State University. I'm Professor Scott Hammond. 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You might have seen how you can buy empty houses in Japan or Italy for pennies on the dollar. Each of those countries has a diminishing population. Birth rates are less than their death rates. You might think these are anomalies. The country that has the biggest problem is China. A diminishing population means a smaller workforce, smaller tax base, smaller military, a greater number of retirees who need more health care and government services. You might say you're glad that this is not happening in the United States, but it is. Half of all states have declining populations, and if the trend continues in 5 years, we will follow most of the industrial world into less. Learn about how future economic and demographic trends impact businesses with an MBA from Utah State University. Go to utahstatemba.com. I'm Scott Hammond. Hope to see you in one of our classes.
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17: Stolen Voices of Dole Valley, a gripping new 9-part investigative podcast about a serial killer you've probably never heard of, Warren Forrest. A sadistic predator who prowled the Pacific Northwest in the early 70s. He hid behind the deeds of Ted Bundy, and he's only been convicted of 2 murders, but is suspected of many more. Since the release of Stolen Voices of Dole Valley, a witness identified in the podcast could lead investigators to the remains of Jamie Grissom.
18: He ran into the woods. He said he stumbled. As he fell down, he looks up and sees the body of a young woman.
17: 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This cold case is now red hot. Binge the entire season of Stolen Voices of Dole Valley right now, wherever you get your podcasts. And make sure to hit that subscribe button so you don't miss out on the latest breaking news.
0: 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The three things you need to know this hour. First,
19: the mother of 2 missing Saratoga Springs boys is speaking out on what led police to issue an Amber Alert. And she's now pleading for help bringing her boys home. I'm KSL News Radio's Adam Small.
0: Second, the mother of Utah woman living in West Virginia is now accused of murdering her daughter. Ayla Wind was reported missing last week, then found dead just days before she planned to move back to Utah. Third, traffic and weather together, Ricky.
2: The crash has been cleared. Southbound I-15 in Springville, all lanes are open, and those delays are really starting to thin out and ease. Salt Lake County Freeway seeing a nice and quiet drive. We've had some busy traffic southbound I-15 in Davis County, Bountiful to Woods Cross. Ricky Meese in the KSL Traffic Center.
3: Warm winds and high fire danger the next several days. I'm Matt Johnson.
0: Partly cloudy, 75 degrees at the KSL Common Spirit Health Studios. Time now for KSL's top national stories.
20: From ABC News, I'm Chuck Sievertson. Less pressure, less stress, more hope, where tens of thousands are evacuated in Orange County, California, over the threat of an explosion. The threat of a major blast has been lowered at the damaged toxic chemical tank at a military aircraft factory. Fire Captain Wei Hao Huang.
21: The plan is to continue to have our crews working on the ground, just as the situation, and to continue to work on mitigating what's going on with Tank 1.
20: Crews are responding to a chemical explosion at a pulp and paper mill in Longview, Washington.
22: Longview Fire's Battalion Chief Mike Gorsuch says it happened around 7:30 Pacific time near the Nippon Dynawave Packaging Company.
23: It's a major chemical explosion. There is no threat to the community. The threat's been neutralized.
22: Gorsuch says several people have been hurt. Some injuries are severe. Charlie Harger, ABC News, Seattle.
20: Early voting underway in the South Carolina primaries as state lawmakers debate whether to redraw the congressional map. Democratic Congressman James Clyburn blasting the Republican effort at a news conference today.
24: 43% of the voters should have zero representation. That is a challenge to the goodness of South Carolinians.
20: Clyburn says he'll challenge the process. A 3-judge panel in a federal court in Alabama ruled unanimously today that state Republicans are still blocked from using their 2023 congressional map. State Attorney General says they'll appeal to the Supreme Court. The Supreme Court today refused to intervene in a discrimination lawsuit led by former Miami Dolphins head coach Brian Flores, who's black, against the NFL. The case can go to trial. The NFL wanted the dispute handled in arbitration. The suit claims the league was rife with racism regarding its hiring practices when it comes to black coaches. Flores was later joined in the lawsuit by fellow black coaches Steve Wilks and Ray Horton. Listening to ABC News.
0: Time for the KSL In-Depth. AI is inevitable, but that doesn't mean that we can't teach it to make decisions with moral guidance. That's the message from Elder Garrett W. Gong of the Quorum of the 12 Apostles of the Church of Jesus Christ of Latter-day Saints. He spoke earlier today at a summit on AI ethics held in Athens, Greece.
1: Everywhere I go, now to some 120 countries and territories, I see divine potential and possibility. He or she may be in the front of the class. They may be in the back of the class. They may not be in class. We must protect human agency. But morally grounded AI as a tool can open human opportunity to do and become good. We will not fulfill AI's full potential until we make it as morally good as we make it powerful. And we will not reach our human potential, our full human potential, until we, and not any technology, take responsibility to chart our best future.
0: The full video of Elder Gong's speech is online at churchofjesuschrist.org and on YouTube. 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Ricky Mee seeing some improvements out there.
2: A lot of improvements. In fact, we're back to a crash-free commute and a delay-free drive as well on the Valley Freeways. I-15 seeing good speeds north and southbound between Willard Bay all the way down to Santaquin. The rest of your Valley Freeways and main secondary seeing a quiet drive. Even the downtown city streets, no problems reported. Enjoy it while you can. Ricky Meese in the KSL Traffic Center.
3: KSL 7-day forecast. Beautiful but breezy today, 84, mostly cloudy skies, high fire danger. 85 tomorrow, sunshine, breezy out of the south. Keeping it breezy yet again for a third straight day on Thursday, partly cloudy skies, 83, fire danger high. We go to 74, a little bit breezy on Friday, mostly cloudy, 30% chance for a shower. Partly cloudy skies on Saturday, 74, 80 on Sunday, back to 83 on Monday. From the KSL Weather Center, I'm Matt Johnson.
0: And it's partly cloudy, windy in downtown Salt Lake City, 78 degrees. The 7-day forecast is brought to you by Performance Automotive Bountiful. And a quick check of the markets at this hour. Markets are mixed. The NASDAQ, the big winner today, up by more than a full percent. Complete update of your money news coming up next.
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8: The Management Minute is a service of the MBA program in the John M. Huntsman School of Business at Utah State University. I'm Professor Scott Hammond. A change is coming that will impact every major market and workforce. You might have seen how you can buy empty houses in Japan or Italy for pennies on the dollar. Each of those countries has a diminishing population. Birth rates are less than their death rates. You might think these are anomalies. The country that has the biggest problem is China. A diminishing population means a smaller workforce, smaller tax base, smaller military, a greater number of retirees who need more health care and government services. You might say you're glad that this is not happening in the United States, but it is. Half of all states have declining populations, and if the trend continues in 5 years, we will follow most of the industrial world into less. Learn about how future economic and demographic trends impact businesses with an MBA from Utah State University. Go to utahstatemba.com. I'm Scott Hammond. Hope to see you in one of our classes.
0: And this portion of our news is brought to you by Utah State University. Consider a Shingo Institute MBA at utahstateuniversitymba.com.
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0: KSL News Time, 1223. President Trump will hold a cabinet meeting this week, the 11th of his term so far, but at a different venue.
10: President Trump's expected to hold a cabinet meeting Wednesday at Camp David, the presidential retreat in Maryland. According to a White House official, all cabinet members are expected to attend, and the meeting will focus on the economy and foreign policy updates. Holding a cabinet meeting at Camp David is a break from standard practice of doing it here at the White House, but President Trump did gather his cabinet there in his first term back in September 2017. He hasn't been to Camp David in nearly a year, preferring to spend weekends at his clubs in Florida or New Jersey. Karen Travers, ABC News, the White House.
0: Watching Utah's money, the markets are hitting historic highs, so consumer happiness should be too, right? Well, University of Michigan's monthly consumer sentiment survey says we just hit our lowest level in 70 years. Gas prices are starting to ease up ever so slightly. We're averaging $4.63 for a gallon of regular unleaded here in Utah, down about a nickel from a week ago. President Trump's long-awaited Trump cell phone will finally begin shipping a year after the company opened their $100 deposits. The phones cost $499 with a data plan that will cost $47.45, a nod to President Trump's status as 45th and 47th president. Taking a look at your money at this moment, the Dow right now down by more than a quarter percent, down 157 points, sitting at 50,420. S&P up by 42 points, that's more than a half percent. The NASDAQ up by more than a percent, up 280 points. Saxophone great Sonny Rollins has died. He was 95 years old.
11: Sonny Rollins got his first sax at age 7, an alto. He went on to be known for his work on the tenor, like this from his 1956 breakthrough record, Saxophone Colossus. Sonny Rollins loved to play, constantly reinventing and learning as a musician, but then doubting himself when he listened back later. One story is that Rollins, who played on the Rolling Stones' Waiting on a Friend, heard the song in a New York City grocery store after it came out and was wondering who did the sax solo until he realized it was him. Sonny Rollins performed for more than 50 years and died at his home in Woodstock, New York on Monday. Sherry Preston, ABC News.
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5: 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And Ricky, what's going on?
6: It's a beautiful day for a drive. Nice clear blue skies, light traffic on the valley freeways, no accidents and no delays on the freeways. Our main secondaries also seen lighter than normal traffic and no problems if you're out to grab a bite to eat on the downtown city streets. You're going to be able to make your way back without an issue. Ricky Meese in the KSL Traffic Center.
7: Partly to mostly cloudy skies today with a high of 84 and breezy conditions out of the south. Overnight 58, will go to 85 tomorrow. Breezy out of the south. Keeping it breezy, partly cloudy on Thursday, high of 83, fire danger high. From the KSL Weather Center, I'm Matt Johnson.
5: Partly cloudy, 78 degrees downtown in Ogden at 73. St. George at this hour, the hot spot at 86. And then at Park City, that's the cool spot at 61.
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5: Good afternoon, KSL News Time, 12:30. KSL's top story this half hour, and it is breaking news. South Carolina's legislature has rejected a new congressional district map, effectively keeping the existing district lines in place. Democrat James Clyburn had claimed President Trump was trying to push him out of office with a new map. Instead, his district remains intact. Alabama says it will appeal to the Supreme Court after a unanimous ruling from a three-judge federal panel that blocked Republicans from using their 2023 congressional map, saying it intentionally discriminates on the basis of race. But ABC News political director Avery Harper says the GOP is still ahead in this multi-state redistricting effort.
10: When you zoom out nationally, what we see is that Republicans still have the upper hand in terms of the number of seats that Republicans have been able to redraw in favor of Republicans than Democrats have been able to redraw.
5: And the Salt Lake City School District says they will be tightening background checks on chaperones after a registered sex offender joined his spouse on a cheerleading trip to California.
11: So what we are doing right now is reviewing our procedures to see if there's any place where we can, within the bounds of the law, tighten up our protocol to make sure that we are looking at situations, even the gray ones like this one.
5: Yandri Chatwin from the Salt Lake City School District says his spouse was the assistant cheerleading coach at Highland High School, but has since left that position. Fire risk is high, and Rocky Mountain Power is taking steps now to help keep wildfires from spreading too far and too fast this summer. KSL News Radio's Becky Bruce has the details live. Becky?
12: Maria, Rocky Mountain says these are steps they need to take with extreme heat and dry conditions expected all summer long in the Intermountain West. That means they're setting up equipment that shuts off the power automatically if there's a wildfire or debris or even just strong winds on a transmission line. They may also de-energize power lines as needed to help prevent new fire starts or to keep a fire from spreading. The utility has its own network of weather stations across the region that they say help them monitor the conditions and adjust as needed in real time. But they say people in those higher risk areas may want to be aware that could mean their lights are out more frequently or longer than in other places. Live, Becky Bruce, KSL News Radio.
5: Meteorologists say the combination of El Nino with strong systems coming out of the Pacific Northwest makes predicting our weather a little tricky this spring. It's a toss up as to whether that what arrives in Utah will cool things off and bring rain or just make things hot and windy.
13: You know, it's definitely a pattern that we're watching, that we're hoping that fully materializes the way that we're expecting it to. And whether that plays out or not is going to be a weekly check-in kind of process.
5: KSL meteorologist Matt Johnson says he's holding out hope for a more active rain pattern later in the summer. Officials in Orange County, California say they no longer fear a major explosion from a damaged chemical tank, but the crisis is not over.
14: So the threat, it has been greatly reduced, but with that, there still remains the potential for it to catch fire, for a chemical spill leak, Or for a smaller explosion.
5: Orange County Fire Captain Wei Hao Wong says they were able to relieve some of the pressure through a crack in the tank. Some of the people who were evacuated have been allowed to return home. So far, they have found no chemicals in the air. Officials in Washington state are responding to a chemical explosion at a pulp and paper mill and liquid packaging plant.
15: Longview Fire's Battalion Chief Mike Gorsuch says it happened around 7:30 Pacific time near the Nippon Dynawave Packaging Company.
16: It's a major chemical explosion. There is no threat to the community. The threat's been neutralized.
15: Gorsuch says several people have been hurt. Some injuries are severe. Charlie Harger, ABC News, Seattle.
5: Other national stories KSL is following. President Trump is claiming progress in peace talks with Iran, with some signs of gas prices coming back down ever so slightly. Here's ABC's Rebecca Jarvis.
17: In six states now, there are prices below $4 a gallon. Those states include Indiana, Mississippi, Oklahoma, Georgia, Louisiana, and Texas. But while oil prices have dropped, it's going to take a minute to flow through to prices at the pump. And in fact, we really need to see more clarity with the Strait of Hormuz reopened for investors to feel a sense of confidence that prices will continue to trend lower.
5: We are not under $4 here in Utah, but the price of the pump is down about a nickel from a week ago, averaging $4.63 for regular unleaded. More and more people are using dating apps to meet their significant others, but they're also saying that the apps leave them feeling broken. That's according to a new story from Mashable.com. Tech editor Tim Wirth spoke with our sister station, KTAR.
18: The core problem is that people are really dissatisfied with these apps, with the way they've kind of gamified dating, but also they feel really inescapable. I mean, that's still how a lot of people are meeting.
5: Wirth's research found that within just 11 years, half of all babies are expected to be born to couples who met on apps. First look traffic. What's going on, Ricky?
6: 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A beautiful day and traffic is just rolling along and looking good on our freeways and our main secondaries. Ricky Meese in the KSL Traffic Center.
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5: Thank you for joining us for Utah's new news. Recapping our top story, South Carolina lawmakers say no to a new congressional map that would have pushed out the state's only congressional Democrat. KSL News Time, 1236. Police say a Utah woman living in West Virginia was killed by her mother days before the family planned to move back to Utah. Ayla Wind was originally reported missing last week, but police say her body was found a few days later. Her mother, Stacy, has since been charged with her murder. The cause of death is still under investigation. President Trump claims the framework of a deal with Iran is largely done, though ABC News White House correspondent Karen Travers says that assessment may be optimistic.
24: We don't see another date certain from the president of Iran has until this time. Iran has this window in order to make a deal. He has put deadlines in the past only to see them come and go. And now at this point, it is not clear if there is a idea in the president's mind of when this has to get done by.
5: Iran was criticizing the U.S. this morning for strikes that took place yesterday. Meta is facing another legal battle over the design of its social media platforms.
0: Vermont is allowed to move ahead with its lawsuit against Meta, which claims the company intentionally designed its platforms to be addictive to young people. Meta had been arguing Vermont doesn't have the jurisdiction, but the Supreme Court is refusing to hear the company's appeal of a lower court's decision. It's the latest in a series of legal battles Meta is fighting over whether it knowingly harms children by including features like the endless scroll on Facebook and beauty filters on Instagram. Mike Dubusky, ABC News.
5: Researchers at Utah State University are studying the weather on Earth to understand how it might be influencing weather in space. KSL News Radio's Brianna Willis reports.
1: Nearly 2 years ago, Utah State sent a camera up to the International Space Station to take pictures of Earth's upper atmosphere, observing what Earth's weather and gravity is doing to space.
2: It could be thunderstorms, it could be hurricanes, it could be winds blowing against mountain ranges, and how that affects what we call space weather.
1: Professor of Physics at USU, Dr. Ludger Schurlius, says this space weather can interfere with technology in space, like satellites. The camera took 4 pictures every second of every day, adding up to millions over the 30 months it was in space. The team will now use the next year to analyze the data. Brianna Willis, KSL News Radio.
5: 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It's brought to you by UCCU. 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And here's Ricky Meese.
6: If you've been out and about to grab a bite to eat, it's a nice drive on our freeways and our main secondaries. Salt Lake City PD not reporting any kind of issues on their streets. The only spot of slowing that we have in Salt Lake County is going to be on the 21st South Freeway near 7200 West. A little bit of busy traffic on the eastbound side, as well as some northbound busy traffic on Mountain View Corridor approaching 3500 South. That's pretty typical, but overall, a quiet noontime drive in progress. Ricky Meese in the KSL Traffic Center.
7: Hey, mid-80s dialed up for today. Partly to mostly cloudy skies and breezy winds out of the south. We got fire danger continuing into tomorrow. Breezy winds, 85, sunshine. Partly cloudy, 83 on Thursday. Breezy out of the south. And we'll cool it to 74 by Friday. From the KSL Weather Center, I'm Matt Johnson.
5: Partly cloudy and 78 degrees in downtown Salt Lake City. Coming up on Utah's new news. 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
5: KSL News Time 1245. The three things you need to know this hour. First,
35: Salt Lake City School District says they will be reviewing their security policies after a registered sex offender joined a cheerleading team on a school trip. I'm KSL News Radio's Cameron Elliott.
5: Second, Rocky Mountain Power says they're ready to put power outages in place if needed this summer to keep wildfires at bay. Third, traffic and weather together, Ricky.
6: You're good to go if you're traveling north or southbound I-15 in Weber, Davis, Salt Lake, and Utah counties. The rest of the Valley Freeway seeing a quiet drive as well. Now, we have had some slowing, and this is both directions of Highway 40 trying to connect to 189 in Heber by Heber City. Ricky Meeson, the KSL Traffic Center.
7: Low pressure drops into the Great Basin. That could mean high fire danger for Utah. I'm Matt Johnson.
5: It's partly cloudy, 78 degrees at the KSL Common Spirit Health Studios. Time now for KSL's top national stories.
36: ABC News, I'm Chuck Sievertson. Where tens of thousands are evacuated, fire officials in Orange County, California say while the threat for a major explosion from a damaged chemical tank has been averted, the crisis is not completely over. ABC's Alex Stone.
37: This whole thing is looking a whole lot better. With that threat gone, with the pressure and the temperature down, they have been able to cool it off. In fact, firefighters saying a few moments ago, they are no longer spraying the big stream of water onto it.
36: Crews are responding to a chemical explosion at a pulp and paper mill in Longview, Washington. A fire official says that there are some injuries, some are serious, but there's no longer a threat to the public. Despite early voting getting underway today in the South Carolina primaries, state lawmakers are debating whether to redraw the congressional map. A three-judge panel in a federal court in Alabama ruled unanimously today that state Republicans are still blocked from using their 2023 congressional map. An appeal is planned. This is ABC News.
5: And time now for the KSL In-Depth. New research from LendingTree says Utah has the most expensive groceries in the nation right now, though there are conflicting numbers from our sources still. We are all feeling the pinch of inflation. Do we all need to redo our budgets? That's the question that I wanted to ask DMBA certified financial planner Shane Stewart. Shane, thanks for being with me today.
38: Glad to be here, Maria. Thanks.
5: So, Shane, we hear a lot about what percentage of your budget should go to housing, food, and so on. So what are you seeing, though, when it comes to grocery prices?
38: Yeah, grocery prices are up, actually across the country, but especially in Utah. Part of that has to do with the way the groceries get to the store. It's by truck, and those trucks take gas. And so gas prices have impacted a bit of many goods and services, but especially groceries.
5: Mm-hmm. So what are some common sense things that we can do right now to feed our families without having to dip into our savings?
38: Yeah, you mentioned one, and it's budgeting. I prefer a spending plan as a terminology, but it's really how do I spend my money and pay a little more attention to that. You may have gotten used to just going and buying what you want and leaving the store, but paying attention to sales, paying attention to what you have to spend, and keeping that budget or spending plan in your mind is extremely helpful, because then you start to look for deals. You start to do things that are prudent when it comes to spending.
5: I have to admit, my mother used to shop coupons all the time, and it's something I've gotten away from, although apps have made it a lot easier to do that kind of coupon shopping.
38: Absolutely. In fact, I'm with you. I would rather do just about anything than clip a coupon. However, several stores now, and I watch my wife do this regularly, she'll say, oh, it looks like that's on a deal and it's digital, and she clicks it on her phone and it's extremely easy. So you just pay attention to those kinds of things. Deals for clearance items, deals for manager specials, deals for things that have digital coupons really help you save money when it comes to walking up and down the aisle.
5: You mentioned that a lot of these costs are due to the shipping costs. Is there anything that we can collectively do to help turn inflation around, or are we just pretty much at the mercy of the market?
38: A little bit at the mercy of the market at this time, but really these things happen regularly. There's always going to be something that will nudge up inflation, always something that's going to nudge up or down the markets. What we can do to take control of is do the things we've suggested here. Do some budgeting, get a spending plan in place, and really think about what your plan is, given the conditions, and you'll always come out ahead in that respect.
5: All right. Thanks so much, Shane, for being with me.
38: You're welcome.
5: That is Shane Stewart, a certified financial planner with DMBA. 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
6: It's quiet. We haven't had too many issues on the Valley freeways once that Springville crash got cleared up. We do have a new crash being reported in Tooele County. This is southbound SR 36 Main Street near Meadows Lane, and it may be blocking a right lane of travel. We'll try to get a little bit more information on that. We have had some heavy and slow traffic, and it's both directions of Highway 40 connecting to Highway 189 in Heber City. Now, that's about Main Street in Heber at 12th South. The Ute Stampede Rodeo and Extreme Bulls is back. 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Tickets are going fast. Don't miss out. 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Ricky Meese in the KSL Traffic Center.
7: KSL 7-day forecast. We've got a string of 80s with high fire danger. Mostly cloudy skies today with a high of 84. Breezy out of the south, fire danger high. 85 tomorrow, still breezy, sunshine. Partly cloudy skies on Thursday, breezy. We go mostly cloudy on Friday, 30% chance for showers, 74. Keeping it in the mid-70s on Saturday looks great. Partly cloudy, 80 on Sunday, 83 by Monday afternoon. From the KSL Weather Center, I'm Matt Johnson.
5: And right now it's mostly cloudy, 79 degrees in downtown Salt Lake City. And the 7-day forecast is brought to you by Performance Automotive Bountiful. And a quick check of the markets today. Markets mixed. The Dow right now, the loser, down by about 200 points. A complete update of your money news coming up next. Okay, got on the scale this morning, and after a three-day holiday with all sorts of delicious, yummy foods, might have overdone it a bit and saw a little bit of an increase on the scale, but you know, not to worry. That's the great thing about Salt Lake City Fat Loss. I've told you how I've lost more than 40 pounds with this great program, and I've also learned how to keep the weight off, and what that means is when that scale creeps up just a couple of pounds, I know exactly what to do to take off those couple of pounds before those couple of pounds are like 5 pounds or 10 pounds more. 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
5: KSL News Time 1254. Thousands of American flags were placed at the graves in the Utah Veterans Memorial Cemetery in Bluffdale over the holiday weekend. Phyllis Eardley was among those who showed up to remember and honor those who died fighting for our country.
4: It's amazing. I'm glad they do this. It's good that we take a special day to remember them.
5: Eardley's brother is among those buried at the cemetery. He served in the Navy. Watching Utah's money, Elon Musk's Starlink continues to win the in-flight Wi-Fi game. American Airlines announced today that they're planning to outfit more than 500 of their aircraft with the service. Starlink already has contracts with United Airlines, Southwest Airlines, and more. Micron shares hit a new high today, surging almost 20%, just part of a huge run for the chip maker. In the past year alone, stock has jumped more than 800%, and the company's market cap has now reached $1 trillion. Ferrari has unveiled its first fully electric vehicle, and the markets aren't very impressed. The loose model will go for about $640,000 new. U.S. shares of the luxury car maker fell about 5% today. And taking a look at your money at this moment, the Dow is down by 192 points, more than 0.25%, sitting at 50,388. S&P up by 38 points, that's 0.5%. And the NASDAQ up by nearly 1%, up 258 points.
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6: In Tooele County now, there's not a camera in this area, but we have a crash that is affecting traffic. And this is going to be, both directions are closed on SR 36 Main Street at Meadows Lane. That's down there a bit. So if you are going to be traveling that direction, it's going from Stockton towards Rush Valley. But just be aware, a road closure there. And then we have had some heavy and slow traffic both directions of Highway 40 connecting to Highway 89 at Main Street and 12th South in Heber City. Ricky Meese in the KSL Traffic Center.
5: And the forecast calling for about a 10% chance of showers this afternoon. Tomorrow, though, sunny, 85 degrees. Thursday, 83. Then much cooler on Friday, down to 74 degrees. 79 downtown.
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4: It's 1 o'clock at KSL News Radio. I'm Adam Small. We'll look at our top stories this hour. We're now hearing from the mother of two missing boys from Saratoga Springs whose disappearance led to an Amber Alert. In a video on TikTok, Lizzie Tomich says she last heard from her ex-partner Dane Richmond on Friday saying he and their two sons were camping. She says he promised to be at their custody exchange on Saturday, but she says he did not show up for that either.
14: I began calling and texting him asking for an ETA. He did not respond. Approximately 12:01 is when I began to panic.
4: Police have accused Richmond of abducting their two sons, Will and Wesley, who are both under the age of two, and they now believe Richmond is in Mexico. Our top national story this hour is breaking news. South Carolina's legislature has rejected a new congressional district map, effectively keeping the existing district lines in place. Democrat James Clyburn had claimed President Trump was trying to push him out of office with a new map. Instead, his district remains intact. Other national stories KSL is following. A primary runoff election in Texas has drawn national attention because President Trump is endorsing the Republican challenger instead of the incumbent. Senator John Cornyn is fighting to keep his seat after four terms. He's facing Texas Attorney General Ken Paxton in the primary on March 3rd. Cornyn largely captured urban voters in the state's largest counties, but Paxton was right on his heels. Your money at this moment, the Dow is currently down 216 points, a little more than 0.4%. The S&P 500, though, is up 33. The NASDAQ is up 231 points. Cost of oil is actually down right now as well, down to $93.68 a barrel. Coming up, plenty more warm weather in the forecast. KSL weather is next. KSL News Time coming up on 102.
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10: Salt Lake County freeways, nice and quiet, no problems. If you're going to be traveling Highway 6 going through Spanish Fork Canyon, just be aware, rainfall is making for a very wet road surface, especially around Highway 89 Thistle. Ricky Meese in the KSL Traffic Center.
9: Working our way up to a forecasted high of 84 degrees today in Salt Lake City. Expect the clouds to stick around. More sunshine and a high of 85 forecasted tomorrow. By Thursday, should be down to 83 with a little bit of cloud cover. Right now, it is 79 degrees in downtown Salt Lake City. 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
11: 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With Ethan Miller.
12: Is this what they mean by getting the band back together again?
11: And Alex Keery.
13: Yeah, except this one is a reunion tour nobody asked for.
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12: Welcome, welcome to KSL Brightside. I'm Ethan Miller here with Alex Keery. Thanks so much for joining us now that we're back after that long, glorious Memorial Day.
13: Yeah, how
12: Day
13: was
12: weekend.
13: It, man? Did everything treat you well? Did you eat some... oh, boy.
12: No, I didn't.
13: I forgot.
12: Did I eat the... No, I didn't.
13: I forgot that you were kind of doing your plan, but, you know, yeah, I was like, I was wondering about it, you know?
12: I'll tell you what I did do, though.
13: Huh.
12: I installed a sprinkler head.
13: Hey, you did some dad things, man. I love it.
12: I installed a ceiling fan in my daughter's room.
13: Dude, that's so, two for know, two right
12: a,
13: there.
12: It wasn't a throwaway weekend.
13: I told you before. No. It is a throwaway weekend. Literally.
12: Not for me.
13: For me, I'm saying... I threw away so much stuff.
12: Oh, yeah.
13: I told you in the stream, I told you about this because I forgot how much of a kick I get out of throwing stuff away.
12: Yeah.
13: Just going to the dump and just absolutely being done with things. Never, ever wanting to see it again. Never having to see it again. My life is complete now. I didn't need to go to therapy at all. That was my therapy, throwing a bunch of stuff away.
12: What's the dump fee?
13: $10.
12: Start over for $10.
13: You know what? That's what they should have.
12: That's what it is.
13: I mean, they don't advertise. It's not like they have billboards up for the county dump. You don't need to. But it should say that. Start over for $10. Although that does make it sound like, too, that you're up to no good. They're like, why don't you start over, man? Get clean, get a new life.
12: That's not their business. For whatever reason.
13: However you're going to get clean, you do it. Well, I wanted to make sure people understood, too. We have a couple things going on. You can always participate in the program via text at 575-

0: 800-919-3800. We read those texts. You become part of the program. We love our texters. You're funnier than we are. You're smarter than we are. We love being a part of this kind of community.
1: You're probably better looking than we are.
0: Oh, that's for certain. So we're going to be able to make sure we just prioritize the fact that this is as local of programming as you could get.
1: Mm-hmm.
0: We're right here. We're in your backyard. And we love. And look, anything news-wise, we always cover it. We always talk about it because it's KSL News Radio. However, we like to break things up a little bit with Brightside and get to some fun things and kind of just highlight the highlights of life, man.
1: So with that being said, we are going to do our three things right here.
2: Your top trending stories happening right now. KSL Brightside's The Three Things.
1: So it was really interesting over the weekend to get the Amber Alert.
0: Yeah,
1: Amber Alerts are always frightening. Whenever I see them, I'm always on the lookout for the cars. I'm sure everyone is. And so I was all weekend looking for the, what was it, a black
0: Toyota Camry.
1: Camry.
0: Yeah, yeah.
1: All weekend watching out for it. It was really interesting to discover now that actually the guy that has taken his sons, took his sons away from their mom, he was in Mexico before they even issued that Amber Alert, which is really wild to me. I mean, this guy, this Saratoga Springs man, who was the focus of this Amber Alert, they say that during his custody period, you know, he took the kids.
0: Right.
1: And instead of just having a nice week with them, he executed an escape to Mexico.
0: Right.
1: Now, he's not from Mexico.
0: They think, right.
1: He's not from Mexico. He is,
0: he's
1: a white guy, but they think he's gone down there. They traced his cell phone signal down there.
0: They traced his cell phone signal up to the border, I think, right? Isn't that kind of the last?
1: Yeah.
0: And then they had some surveillance that went along with it. But I was surprised, too, because I remember getting it. First of all, it's really weird, too, when you get the Amber Alert and all the phones in the house start going off.
1: Yeah.
0: I have an 11-year-old who has a watch. He has, like, the Apple Watch. That's how we don't have a phone for him, but we like to be able to know where he is or be able to text or talk to him if we need to.
1: Yeah.
0: And he gets this thing on his phone watch, you know, on the watch, and he's reading it, and he's looking at it, and he goes, "What is this?" And I was like, oh, yeah.
1: This is the first time?
0: First time that an 11-year-old gets this Amber Alert, and he starts reading it, and it freaked him out, fascinated him, all those things. But when I started to figure out the timeline, he said, I was actually like, oh my goodness, all this stuff got pulled out. The Amber Alert was when we all got it, he could have potentially already been in Mexico for 4 or 5 days.
1: Yeah.
0: By the time that we all got that Amber Alert.
1: Yeah, it's really wild. Now authorities say they're going to be doing something similar in areas of Mexico.
0: I don't know how that's going to work.
1: Apparently Mexico has a similar Amber Alert type system.
0: Okay. Well,
1: what's the word for amber in Spanish?
0: No, amber's a name, so it's just amber. Yeah.
1: So whatever they named it.
0: Yeah. So I don't know what the alert is in Mexico, but I will say it's a scary situation. You feel for the mom and the family members too.
1: Oh, so frightening. Well,
0: every second that goes by, I don't know how you could have any kind of relief of any kind. Not contacting anybody. Nobody can get a hold of him. He hasn't been able to contact. Nobody's been in contact with him for now going on what looks like, I think, since the 16th of May. And so we're talking 10 days of no nobody's been able to talk to this guy or know where these kids are for sure.
1: Well, and it is, yeah, it is a frightening thing. And because it's you don't know what state this guy's in. That's a really extreme thing to do in a custody situation. Okay, you don't like the custody arrangement. You don't think it's fair. That's fine. We have the process. It doesn't always work out in your favor. It's just, you know, it's really, really hard. And we've heard from a lot of guys who say, look, this custody situation is not fair to me. We hear that.
0: Right.
1: And I have no reason to doubt it, that a lot of dads out there really are not getting the time that they deserve with their kids. I know that happens.
0: However,
1: this is extreme, and you have to question, like, the current mental state of this guy. And even though he's his dad, he probably will tell you all day long that he loves his sons. If he abandons his house, which apparently he has abandoned it, stopped making payments, whatever, left the house, and he's taking his kids to Mexico like that, you gotta be, it's find them quickly.
0: Frightening,
1: them
0: quickly. To say the least.
1: Find them quickly.
0: And so we're hoping that that thing gets worked out.
1: I bet they will. I bet they find him fast.
0: Yeah, and I would assume maybe he just wants to be with the kids, and just this is his way of,
1: I don't
0: of
1: think
0: in desperation of being able to do it. But
1: I don't
0: we'll
1: think
0: see what happens.
1: There are a couple of things. I mean, he obviously wants to be with the kids, but when you take them away, you abscond with them.
0: Yes,
1: you're doing two things. Are you spending more time with the kids? Yes, but you're also denying their mom. You're denying your mom the chance to be with them.
0: You've certainly committed.
1: And I have to wonder if that's part of it, you know?
0: You're not going to help your custody situation, too. And that's the scary part, because then they go, if I do get found, then I really won't ever be able to see these kids again. And it gets scary from that part.
1: He could go to prison for this. This is beyond, you know, I'm not going to spend as much time with him.
0: No, I know. That's what I'm saying. Like, if he knows that if he gets caught, it could be a zero visitation rights type of a situation. Yeah. Anyway, so that makes it even more dangerous.
1: All right. Number two, NASA's provided an update on their goal of establishing a moon base on the moon.
0: Yes. It's a moon base on the moon. You got it.
1: So they say they're in phase one right now. The project is in phase one. Phase one is, as far as I can tell,
0: phase one is build the set in California so that we can have good lighting for the fake moon landing that we're going to do.
1: Phase one, as far as I can tell, is we've got this cool idea.
0: Yeah.
1: Right?
0: Well, they sent people to the dark side of the moon recently, right? Isn't that the whole deal?
1: We've orbited the moon before.
0: Yeah, but
1: they went even further out. And yes, it was in order to kind of lay the groundwork for this. But they're gonna at some point build it with robots and then introduce people.
0: Oh, so phenomenal. Do you know how much this is gonna cost, by the way? You want me to give you a budget number?
1: Yeah.
0: Can I give you a budget number?
1: Wait, let me guess.
0: Okay.
1: It's gonna be $15 billion.
0: Dude. You're not that far off.
1: Really?
0: $20 billion.
1: Ooh.
0: $20 billion. NASA.
1: I should work for the government.
0: Right. They said they're going to use components of the space station that they were talking about deploying a space station in a lunar orbit, and instead they're going to use those components to actually construct that same thing that they were going to be building. They're going to put it on the moon. $20 billion. All right. $20 billion. Now, my question is this for you. Is having a moon base, because the idea is a moon base, first of all, saying moon base, phenomenal, right? I don't know. Moon base sounds like the coolest thing we've ever done. However, $20 billion, start to wonder about whether or not that's what you should be spending it on.
1: Mm-hmm.
0: But they said their NASA's newest, Jared Isaacman, he's the new chief of NASA. He was sworn in December. He says that it should really be no surprise to anyone that we're pausing the current gateway, which they were looking at, to focus on the infrastructure that supports sustained operations on the surface of the moon.
1: Jeez.
0: Ethan, my parents, I never got to see any moon landings because by the time I was born, all that stuff had already been, we like kind of figured that out. We did all these Apollo missions and we had the, you know, 1969 brought us maybe the coolest moment in space exploration history.
1: In the history of humanity.
0: Right. Yes. Yeah. It was so phenomenal. And we haven't had something that's been as cool. And so everything's been like, can we do something as cool? Even if the things that we've done are groundbreaking, it doesn't matter because they're like, yeah, but Buzz Aldrin stepped off the moon in that grainy video. And like, you know, so nothing has beaten that. I think moon base is a good start.
1: Yeah.
0: Because you have a structure on the surface of the moon. And then we're talking. And then you send Patrick Wiggins out there because that's his lifelong dream. Just send Patrick, would you? That's what we should do is gather some funds to get Patrick Wiggins up to the lunar surface. Yeah, because guess what they want to do from there? That's where they're going to base everything else to figure out if they can send him even further space exploration.
1: Yeah, I absolutely love it. I love this idea. I'm pro space exploration, so I hope they can get this moon base done. Alex, finally on our three things. Ferrari shares dropped quite a bit today.
0: Why?
1: Off as much as 8% or more in Milan and 5% here in Salt Lake.
0: You're such a financial advisor guy.
1: Well, here's why. Here's why.
0: I don't want to know about Ferrari stocks.
1: Because today they launched.
0: See a picture of a Ferrari, man.
1: Today Ferrari launched their first fully electric vehicle, which is really interesting because when you pull it out and you look at it, Ferrari has created a four-door, five-passenger sedan. Now, this is the first five-passenger vehicle that Ferrari's ever done.
0: Ever.
1: But it's cool. It really is. It looks neat. It is a four-door, five-passenger sedan, and it's really super controversial.
0: So, the stocks drop because it doesn't feel like the Ferrari brand, or what?
1: I'll tell you what. It doesn't look like a Ferrari to me.
0: It doesn't.
1: If you look at it from the rear, it does, because it's got the circle headlights, taillights.
0: But all of these luxury brands that have done an electric car, the electric car does not feel like that brand. You know what I mean? The super high end luxury ones that go, we're going to break into the electric. We're going to break into the electric side of things. I will say, I'm trying to figure out. Enzo Ferrari hasn't been with us for 30 years almost. Okay. The man whose name is on those vehicles.
1: Yeah.
0: First of all, how much is this, by the way?
1: It's over $600,000.
0: That's why the stock is dropping, because no one's going to be able to buy it.
1: But
0: Enzo Ferrari.
1: The price tag has never been the problem.
0: No, that's for sure.
1: It's never been
0: Enzo Ferrari has to be rolling over in his gas-powered grave.
1: You think so? Because
0: there's no way that the legacy of Ferrari, that's why people are like, this doesn't feel like Ferrari. That's why the stock drops.
1: Well, it's called the Luce?
0: Luce. I don't know.
1: Luce.
0: L-U-C-E. Somebody give us the real phonetic pronunciation via text, 57500.
1: So in Italian, it means light.
0: Yeah.
1: Is it Luce or Luce?
0: I don't know.
1: Text us 57500. Right. Anyway, it's controversial. I mean, it's a good looking car in its own right, but you know, that open question of does it look like a Ferrari? I think it depends on the angle that you look at it on.
0: Ethan, we were fascinated last week by the story of the enhanced Olympics or the enhanced games that were coming to Las Vegas last weekend. That is the games where you're allowed to use all of the enhancing drugs to see if you can just top humanity for the fastest event. All the events they wanted to do. We'll tell you how those things turned out. Might surprise you what some of these results were. Stay right here with us.
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1: All right, it's Luce. That's what text we got at 57500. L-U-C-E, the new Ferrari, all-electric vehicle, the Luce. So thanks so much for weighing in. I wasn't sure how that would be. Just it means light now, in Italian.
0: It, with some of the options, though, if you don't get all the options, it's $580,000.
1: Instead of $640,000?
0: Yeah, yeah, yeah. 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
1: Get the upgraded stereo for $80,000.
0: I love the idea of them just being like, I don't know, what do we price this at? And some guy just goes, $600,000. Do it. You know, like, they just do it.
1: Ferrari's never been afraid of their... of putting a price tag on
0: $600,000 electric vehicle.
1: If there's a company that has never, ever apologized for anything related to the price of their vehicles, it is, you'll never see the Ferrari CEO saying, you know, we need to do a better job of reaching families. Never in a million years.
0: They're all, well, this is our five passengers. Do you see how big the trunk is? Anyway, $600,000.
1: All right, Alex, let's talk a little bit about the enhanced game. So
0: I was so excited about this when you talked about it on Friday.
1: Yeah, this went off in Las Vegas, and it was basically a game. I don't know, how do you call it?
0: It was an event, a massive event of other events.
1: It's like the senior games. But if they were a lot younger and they were all doping. So everything is allowed.
0: I would not have started with it's like the senior games.
1: That's the only thing I could think of. Was like, what kind of games are there? And the only thing I could think of was the Utah Senior Games in St. George.
0: That's what we should
1: have. So imagine the Utah Senior Games, but everyone is like 30 years younger.
0: Yeah.
1: And everyone is on steroids.
0: Okay.
1: And these are all like, and some of them are former Olympic and former professional athletes that are now embracing the drug culture in order to try and set world records.
0: I saw one social media video pop up, and it was in this super dark but like red lit arena. It was the swimming arena, and it was so and so breaks the 50 meter freestyle record, world record, for $1 million. And I thought, well, $1 million will get a lot of people doping and trying to get this thing done.
1: So this is what I want to point out, okay? So the enhanced games, they were promoting that they were going to break multiple world records in this game.
0: Yeah, yeah.
1: The multiple world records, and they kept pushing freedom. This is true freedom, you guys. Because the laws against drug are just...
0: It's crazy. Why?
1: Basically King George.
0: I want to see us flying. Look, we wouldn't... Our rockets are performance enhanced to go to the moon. Would you stop those?
1: You
0: Come
1: can't
0: on.
1: Use steroids in the Olympics. What is this, communist China? Right? It's just, it's crazy, right? But they're pushing this whole thing. Oh, right. This is freedom, man.
0: Yeah, yeah.
1: So they promised us multiple world records broken. They got one. He broke it in the 50 men's free, and he broke it by 7/100ths of a second. 7/100ths of a second. Now, oftentimes, you know, these are broken by small margins, but that's not a particularly impressive margin, especially when you're putting your body and your heart health on the line to try and dope up enough to beat a world record, and you potentially damage yourself forever, and you get 7/100ths of 1%, and you
0: my goodness,
1: and you can't count it as a, and no one counts it as a world record but you and your mom.
0: So
1: you're the only ones that count as a world record. So I don't know if like the doping is worth it, because I know what happens. We all know what happens to you when you take this stuff. Now, in addition to that, Alex, so that was a huge disappointment.
0: Yeah, yeah,
1: and I read an interesting article that talked about how panicked the organizers of this event were getting as the night wore on and no one was breaking records.
0: Well, let me get, so
1: this guy finally did it, but one of the races was won by a clean athlete. One of the races
0: was the 100 meter race. The 100 meter race on foot and the 50 meter like swim one. These were like their crown jewel events, because the fastest man in the world, you want to see how fast, tell me how fast it can be. And the guy who won it, Fred Curley, was the only person to run a sub 10 second 100 meter race. And also, it wasn't close. It was still 2/10 off of the actual world record.
1: Yeah,
0: he gets $250,000. You get $1 million if you broke the world record.
1: He gets $250,000, and
0: he ran clean.
1: He wasn't using any drugs. And I read an amazing quote from him, because he, of course, after the race, the athletes are jawing at each other,
0: right?
1: The racers.
0: Oh, for sure.
1: And One of the racers who was on steroids, who was on performing enhancing drugs,
0: I don't know,
1: was complaining to the media, because performance enhancing drugs can make you a giant baby. We know this from professional athletes. We know this from professional athletes. They get weird, right? So these runners are complaining to the media about how the clean athlete who won was talking trash to them. And this is what the guy said. Okay. He said, I'm here to disrespect the field. This is what the guy who won said. I'm here to disrespect the field. I'm not here to be buddies. There's money on the line.
0: Yeah.
1: I'm here to disrespect the field.
0: And you know what? If you could trash talk somebody and you earn $250,000 because you get in their head emotionally and they're too hopped up on steroids to be able to not be so much of a snowflake, would you say they become giant babies when they're on the steroids? I will say there's like a, maybe there is a little bit of a meltdown moment. And I don't even know if it's steroids as much as it is just like whatever the thing is, right?
1: Yeah, whatever your performance enhancing.
0: Yeah, I don't know. I don't know what it is. But I do think what's crazy about it is that none of those, the 100 meter race looked like basically what you get in a bad Olympic performance. You know what I mean? Like actual Olympic performance where all these, and three of the guys, so it went like this. First place, clean, didn't have anything enhancing him. Second place, enhanced and didn't, obviously it didn't work for him or whatever. He lost by a good, almost, you know, a quarter of a second.
1: I wonder what he was taking.
0: Who knows? I mean,
1: some kind of fish paralyzer, like in the Saturday Night
0: Live. Like in the Saturday Night Live, he's on fish paralyzers, and he had a few cocktails before the race. I don't know. I don't know what he would have been on, but the third place guy is actually currently serving a suspension for doping at the last Olympics, and he got third, and he didn't get anywhere close. Like these guys were. So you have a guy who's clean who won it. I'm glad he did it. And he just goes, I'm clean.
1: It's amazing.
0: He should have gone across the, and he did. He basically went across the finish line with his middle fingers up going, don't care. I was unenhanced and I still won this thing. Mm-hmm. Because in the end, these guys probably aren't doing the elite training that it necessarily takes too, that they're doing at that top mm-hmm. level. There's no way that they have the same. And there might just not been the base of talent that you would have needed as well to be there. They're all pretty fast. Are you fast enough to be the fastest guy on the earth? Okay, you got to be really close to what Usain Bolt was doing and then take all those drugs. You got to see what Usain Bolt, when he was at his peak, he takes drugs. Then we're talking about a crazy number. Yeah. Then we're talking about a crazy number. You can't just go in there and pretend like you're all going to be fast.
1: Yeah.
0: I will tell you, though, Ethan, I'm intrigued by the whole dang thing. Like, I watched that video of the guy swimming, and he barely beat the world record, by the way.
1: It was 7-100.
0: 7-100, so it was like, but he won it, so he gets $1 million. And the whole place goes crazy. I would assume it's because the organizers were like, thank heaven somebody did something while we were here.
1: Oh, yeah, yeah. It was almost a total disaster for them. And of course, today, when you look at the, guys who organize this, all they're talking about is the world record.
0: Oh, yeah, yeah.
1: Because it's vindication.
0: Sure.
1: It's vindication.
0: Well, we did break the world record. Barely.
1: Because then, I think we'll rotate
0: it. I want to see you beat it by a full second. Then we'll talk. All right. We'll take a break. We've got news, traffic, and weather right here at the bottom of the hour. I don't want to make you, wait any longer for that. When we return, oh, man, Gen Z. We have to talk some more Gen Z stuff. The adult gap year. Yes. Could a sabbatical as an adult change your world? Stay here with us. It's KSL Brightside.
19: 1:31 at KSL News Radio. I'm Adam Small to look at our top stories this half hour. The Salt Lake City School District says they will be tightening up their background checks after a registered sex offender joined in on a school trip. KSL News Radio's Cameron Elliott has the story.
20: Yandri Chapman from the Salt Lake City School District says the incident was first reported to them by a parent.
21: In April, we became aware at the district that the spouse of the person who at that point had been the assistant cheerleading coach had accompanied the team on a trip. Now, this is something that happens frequently. You know, a spouse might join a staff member, but this individual is a registered sex offender.
20: Chatwin says his sentence did not bar him from being around minors, but it poses an obvious concern for parents. Cameron Elliott, KSL News Radio.
19: Our top national story this hour from ABC News. President Trump claims the framework of a deal with Iran is largely done, though ABC News White House correspondent Karen Traver says that assessment might be optimistic.
22: We don't see another date certain from the president of Iran has until this time. Iran has this window in order to make a deal. He has put deadlines in the past only to see them come and go. And now at this point, it is not clear if there is a idea in the president's mind of when this has to get done by.
19: Iran has been criticizing the U.S. this morning for strikes that took place yesterday. Your money at this moment, the Dow is currently down 154 points. S&P 500 currently up 42. The NASDAQ is killing it today, up 283 points. That's more than a full percent. Coming up, more warm temperatures in the forecast. Take a look at traffic and weather together next. 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
19: 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Here's Ricky Meese.
30: We do have a report of a crash in Utah County at 8 South and State Street in Orem. I'm not actually seeing the crash. It may have been moved out of the way. Salt Lake County freeways, you are good to go with no problems and light traffic and good speeds. 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Ricky Meese in the KSL Traffic Center.
19: Expect highs in the mid-80s today with mostly cloudy skies. Mid-80s again tomorrow with more sunshine. Down into the low 80s on Thursday. By Friday and Saturday, we should be back down into the 70s. Right now, it's currently 80 degrees, partly cloudy skies in downtown Salt Lake City. I'm Adam Small from the KSL Common Spirit Health Studios. 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
1: Doug Wright is probably rolling over in his grave here. He's back on the air.
31: And Alex Keery.
0: Well, first of all, Doug's not dead, but yeah, he probably would not have prayed.
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1: All right, you're back. This is KSL Brightside. Let's talk a little bit about a gap year. Now, Alex, I've got a little bit of a... I have a bone to pick with the media.
0: Hold on, what is it? Ready? We explain what a gap year is, though, first.
1: So a gap year is just...
0: As you and I have always understood it.
1: So traditionally, a gap year is you take a year off between college and going to...
0: The reality. Going into the workforce, reality. Right?
1: It's called a gap year. And there is kind of a sneering article, sneering series of articles about how Gen Z is starting to take... They're calling them adult gap years. In order to, you know, kind of whatever. Everyone's going to want to do this for a different reason. But I don't like that term adult gap years. I think it's used in kind of a disrespectful way right now in the media to describe these Gen Zers who are trying to take an extended period of time off. Because this is actually not a new thing. Has anyone ever heard of a sabbatical?
0: Okay.
1: Has anyone ever heard of a sabbatical?
0: I have. And I was actually telling Caitlin, our producer, the same exact thing. I said, you know, I have a friend who, now he works for a company that is based not here. It's a, I think it's European, or they do a lot of work. They do a lot of, it's a European company. And I know I'm making it sound like it's some sort of illegal, something like that. But I can't even remember what the real industry was, except for the guy had been with this company for a long time. They're based in Europe. And every five years.
1: Mm-hmm.
0: So he already gets like pretty generous, like time off, whatever.
1: Yeah.
0: But every 5 years, they give them a 10-week sabbatical.
1: Yeah, it's phenomenal.
0: And now 10 weeks, obviously, is very different than 52 weeks. But
1: here's my point.
0: But a 10-week sabbatical, like, and I remember that when he crossed that moment where he's like, yeah, this year's my sabbatical year. And it was like his third one, I think. Third or fourth one. And he's like, yeah, this is my sabbatical year. What are you guys going to do? We're going over here. We're going to do this. But it was 10 weeks. And I remember thinking to myself, well, there's no version of that in the industry that I work in. There's no version of that in most American kind of setups that we have. Do you know where there's a job where you can have a 10-week off situation? I could never imagine in 2026 an employer who would ever be available to say, we love giving our employees 10 weeks off every few years.
1: You can do it.
0: How on earth can you do it?
1: I'm telling you, so it is unusual.
0: It's called paternity leave for people like me, Ethan. Like, that's the only way you're able to get it. And even then, I was telling Caitlin, we have a new, by the way, since you joined KSL again, did you know we have a new paternity?
1: I have heard, yes. I haven't paid much attention. I'm well outside of that.
0: No, so maybe you get well back inside to the idea of you're getting 8 weeks off, but the way you do it is you got to have a baby. Now, maybe you adopt a toddler or something. You and Emily be interested in adopting a toddler so you could take 8 weeks off. But even then, so our last child, because I had six kids with none of this paternity fanciness that they have now.
1: And then you got one at the end.
0: And I got one at the very end. I said, can we get some retroactive, like, 8 weeks off for all the other six kids? And they're like, ha ha, we hate you. But also, ha ha, no, and... When are you going to take off 8 weeks, by the way? When would you and I ever be able to take off 8 weeks?
1: Well, the kind of job that you and I have here on the air, it is tough to take that kind of time.
0: Impossible is what it is.
1: But, Alex, I think it's actually closer than we realize. But first I want to address that idea that Gen Z are taking adult gap years. Because I think it's infantilizing. I think people are doing it on purpose.
0: They're making it sound like this immature group.
1: Like adult daycare. You know, like, oh, you're going to go to Disneyland?
0: They're doing adult swim lessons.
1: Going to go to Disneyland for your adult gap year?
0: Their adult gap year.
1: It's infantilizing, and I think that they're just being spiteful to Gen Z unnecessarily.
0: So you have
1: because
0: beef.
1: if you say I'm doing an adult, if you did an article on Gen Z's taking adult gap years, everyone goes, oh, man, Gen Z, they can't even stay at work.
0: Yeah.
1: What if you said Gen Z are taking sabbaticals more than the other? Then we'd be like, oh, so, geez, a bunch of intellectuals in this generation, right? We see it completely differently. All you have to do is you have to have a little bit of planning. Alex, my other industry that I work in finance, this is a place where that's an industry where if you had a little bit of planning, you got to get some financial things straight. But there are, I think, a lot of industries where you could negotiate extended time off from work. I think it's more possible than we realize, especially if you have goodwill at work. If you're a jerk.
0: I just don't know very many. Yeah. All you've told me is that your financial industry that you're in, you guys could just take a bunch of time off because you're a bunch of lazy bones.
1: That's not necessarily the case,
0: but
1: we got
0: what industry, maybe people who are listening right now, they could inform me. What industry would you be able to go, you know what? I'm taking 12 weeks. I'm taking 3 months here. What if we even just did the European model? And I don't even like Europe that much. But you know what I like that they do? They get it right with the work weeks, and they get it right with, Ethan, you know this. I mean, is it this way in Romania? Because you've been there a few times. Other parts of Europe, they're like, July and August, I'm basically not here. They're much more generous with time off. But, and guess what? Their world keeps spinning. Our culture, we ruined it. There's no way for us to get back. You can't unring the bell of, work your tail off all year long and don't take that much time off. It's like a badge of honor for us as Americans that we're not very good at giving time off. It's a weird, weird thing. And it's something that, like, even my dad, when I was a kid, was like, hey, you don't need to take that much time off. Like, no, I don't need somebody taking all this time off. When you're working, then you're productive and our society can keep going, but apparently you can do it. And it still works.
1: This person said via text at 57500.
0: 57500. Okay.
1: It says, how important can one's job be if they can take 10 weeks off and nobody notices? But it's not that nobody notices.
0: Yeah. They just make it work so that you can have a normal, like, kind of life experience.
1: I think it's smart. My problem is that I'm not that financially organized.
0: Well, no,
1: have to have a few things put together.
0: Because
1: what's going to happen is you might be able to get 10 weeks off.
0: Yeah.
1: And do a sabbatical. It's unlikely that your employer will pay for you to do that. So you would almost certainly have a gap in pay. And that, I think, is what keeps most people out of this game, is they can't go for, they can't miss a paycheck.
0: See, that's the thing, is a paid, but see, like my buddy who did the sabbatical thing, these were paid sabbaticals.
1: They are. And I know those happen.
0: If it's non-paid, then yeah, that's just called getting let go for 3 months and then coming back to your job is what it sounds like.
1: We got another text. eBay does the sabbatical for their employees. Someone else said the software industry. He didn't say. Someone else said the software industry. And then another person said, being a politician, you get generous sabbatical.
0: I would, are they making a joke with that? Because, like, sometimes they're all, we work 140 days during the year. And you're like, okay. Congratulations.
1: I just think if we were all a little bit better organized financially, we could probably do this.
0: See, I want to know more information. This one says Adobe and Lehigh offers a sabbatical program. How long? How long do they take?
1: Tell us how long.
0: I want to know what
1: teasing us.
0: Because you know what? That's exactly right. I want to fantasize about other people's sabbaticals for a minute and go, boy, that'd be nice, wouldn't it?
1: This person who just said software industry. So apparently they work in the software industry.
0: Yeah,
1: they say the sabbatical is paid. So
0: I would imagine that's the program. That's how they have to do it.
1: I mean, you might have a company that offers paid sabbatical. I think that'd be wonderful if you did. But I think that more of us could do this than we realize if we went to our employers and said, okay, I'm going to take this much time off. I'm doing it with my family, doing these things. But I think you'd have to be prepared. I think your employer, if you had goodwill at your office, I think your employer would hear you and say, you know what? If this is what you need to do for your family, then I'm going to support you.
0: We have a pretty darn good boss.
1: I'm going to give you your job back when you get back.
0: Yeah.
1: But I think they're unlikely to pay for the whole thing.
0: We have a pretty darn good boss.
1: We do.
0: We'd get laughed out the door. Am I wrong? Well, she would pretend to listen for a moment. She'd pretend to listen for a moment.
1: But this...
0: And then it'd get right back to it, you guys.
1: But this job, though, is slightly different.
0: I know it is. And there's a lot that are slightly different in the sense that they can't. And most of the people who are listening, I think, have jobs where they're like, there's no version of our... Because it's not established. Our culture just is not really... We don't do it. We've come around on a lot of the maternity and paternity leave stuff. The parental leave has been improved and increased and has gotten more human, I should say, than it ever has been. Now, the 8 weeks that I got off on my last kid that we had, do you think I took 8 weeks off? No, you had to take like little chunks of time. And it basically turned into, and I gave back probably 3 or 4 of the weeks. You know why? Because you had to use it in a year at some point. I never took more than 1 or 2 weeks at a time. And it was essentially what I was just doing for vacation anyway. Like, I was like, oh, I'll just use that time instead of my vacation time.
1: Which, if you
0: have too much at the end of the year, you also give that back too.
1: Someone gave us the link to the Adobe sabbatical page.
0: Oh, boy. You know what that is, Ethan?
1: What?
0: It's malware. Don't click on it.
1: too late.
0: He clicked on a link from the text server. I love it. keep going. No, keep going. Keep going down that rabbit
1: hole. Planning your dream vacation, ready to finally write that novel. Adobe offers a sabbatical program to give you extended time to relax, recharge, and re-energize.
0: How long?
1: So, if you have been 5 years of employment or more, it's 4 weeks, 20 business days.
0: Wait, so how long?
1: 5 years of employment.
0: Okay.
1: At 10 years, you get 5 weeks. At 15 years, you get 6 weeks. And every 5 years thereafter, you get 6 weeks. So it's basically every 5 years you can do a sabbatical.
0: You get 6 weeks.
1: The longer you're with the company, then the higher it goes.
0: And the six weeks is kind of the capped out moment.
1: That's where it caps out, yeah.
0: A month and a half. And then other people who are taking sabbaticals are like, geez, that's not even a good sabbatical time. 6 weeks.
1: That sounds amazing to me.
0: Verisk and Lehigh offer 6 weeks of paternity leave. Okay, see, we get eight at KSL now. We do. Isn't that wild? 5 years, 4 weeks off. All right. I think that they... Yeah, it's all in the tech industry. Gosh darn it, don't forget teachers. Now, hold on a minute. Now, that's something we should talk about. That's the original sabbatical, Ethan, right?
1: The summer vacation's not a sabbatical.
0: You just call it a summer vacation.
1: It's not even summer vacation. Because
0: are they paid during that time? Are the checks for the payments of teachers usually like a year round thing, and it happens just equally throughout the whole year?
1: But see, this is the thing we always have to remind ourselves this about teachers. It's true. Teachers are in the classroom basically in the fall, winter, and spring. They're not in the classroom in the same way during the summer, unless it's a year on school. There are a lot of things they have to do during the summer. Okay. They've got preparation for the next year. There are a lot of days that they're required to be at school. But fundamentally, here's the problem that we always have to remember is that teaching is a profession. And if you want to have professional educators who are trained and experienced and who stick with the job and who do a good job,
0: you got to pay them.
1: You need to be able to pay them and you need to be able to keep them. If our teachers all are, and a lot of them do get summer jobs, right, to help fill in the gaps.
0: Sure.
1: But if we limit their income so that they are required to go out and seek additional employment because you, quote, only work for those, 9 months?
0: Right.
1: If we tell teachers that you only work for 9 months, we're only paying you this, then guess what? We're going to lose teachers.
0: Oh, for
1: sure. We're
0: not
1: going to be able to keep them as professionals.
0: Yeah.
1: They're going to find other.
0: Yeah. And we've seen it. Yeah. Teachers and teacher pay. It's a constant battle, right?
1: Yeah.
0: It's always going to be a discussion. All right, let's take a break. We'll come back. When we return, much more to go on KSL Brightside. We have so many things to be able to jump into today, and we want to make sure that you join us. So come on in. When we return, we've got ourselves an idea for a new home on how to save some money. How about a special mortgage deal on this type of a house? Stay here. 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
1: Welcome back to KSL Brightside. Have you been paying attention to this 3D printed house phenomenon? So they have these big machines, and they basically 3D print walls and everything like that for a home.
0: Are these the ones that have, they're like the cement machines?
1: Yeah, it looks like they've seen it. They're pouring toothpaste.
0: It looks really cool, yeah.
1: It really, really is neat.
0: I thought it was just a fad. Is it actually a thing? Like, is it still going?
1: Well, it might. It's obviously not very widespread. I've never personally seen a 3D printed home, right, as far as I know.
0: Yeah, I've seen the videos.
1: Is that really widespread?
0: Right.
1: However, it could start to become more widespread because Wells Fargo, one of the nation's largest mortgage lender, is teaming up with Icon. Icon is the biggest player in the 3D construction space, and they are going to write mortgages on homes built with Icon technology, and they're going to offer an incentive to buyers. It's a 50 basis point lender credit buyers.
0: Give me a translation there.
1: Well, I'm not a mortgage guy, but as far as I can tell, it's a half percent less on your mortgage rate. If I got that wrong, will you text me 575-00? Because I'm not a mortgage guy, but that's kind of how I understand it. Anyway, they're saying this kind of incentive is going to obviously earn business for Wells Fargo, but also increase the number of homes that are built using 3D construction technology and also make them more attractive to buyers.
0: Here's my question. Does it go fast? And is it sturdy? That's
1: a good question.
0: You know, like, does it stand up to regular construction practices?
1: Is the 3D...
0: Dear Google.
1: Home construction... How do I phrase this?
0: I don't know. I've got more information on some costs here, though. They say Icon is going to start selling its new Titan 3D printers to developers. So you can actually buy one of these 3D printing machines from Icon.
1: They're less than $900,000.
0: For the price of almost two Ferrari electric vehicles you two could own. It's less than...
12: You get it today for less than $900,000.
1: I just was noticing the bigger picture. Because I just Googled this.
0: Okay, how much was it?
1: 3D home construction is significantly faster than traditional building.
0: Okay.
1: While core framing and walls of a traditional house can take weeks, a large-scale 3D printer, which is what we're talking about, can erect the structural walls of an entire home in just a few days or even hours.
0: Nice.
1: So this is what I'm saying. All right, so it's several hundred thousand dollars to get one of these machines, but if you can keep it busy,
0: okay,
1: I think you can see.
0: Here's another one. You ready? This is just a guy who doesn't know the industry super well.
1: Okay.
0: Do they look dumb? Do the houses look dumb after it's all said and done? And does it only do like the little, like the structural, the framing, so to speak? Is that all it does? And then they make finishes that look like a normal house?
1: Yeah. So my understanding is that you can go back and you can kind of smooth over the walls so it doesn't look like a someone 3D squeezed toothpaste.
0: I got the toothpaste house. What it cost you?
12: For less than $900,000, I got the machine.
1: Well, the machine was cheap.
0: Now, it's in my store. It's in my storage room. I can't use it. The software kind of broke down, but man, I love that thing. We did the 3D printer in my house for a minute.
1: Yeah.
0: It was awesome. It worked for a long time. Something went wrong with it because it's pretty finicky.
1: Yeah.
0: You know, you got to get them set up exactly right. And the fact that we had some big kids who know how to operate that kind of stuff and then two little kids that like could ruin it when they touched it. Mm-hmm. You throw it off even just by a little bit. We definitely have a 3D printer just sitting in a room that doesn't work anymore. I can't set it up anymore.
1: You should
0: anymore.
1: Sell it on KSL.
0: See if I can go, hey, maybe start on your own home project, your own home building project. Oh, I don't know. It was some Amazon special for a couple $100. I don't think we'll be able to get much out of it.
1: Well,
0: too deep on it.
1: I like the idea of the 3D printed homes. From what I've seen.
0: There's no way the normal consumer is ready for this yet. They don't have the guts to do it. You know what I mean? They're not the guys to do it.
1: I would do it.
0: You would not.
1: Well, I already have a house.
0: I know. That's why you say you'd do it, because you're like, I would do it. I don't need it right now. See?
1: That's why I have the confidence of a man who already owns a house.
0: Guy who already owns a house and doesn't have to think of actually about really doing it.
1: From what I can tell of 3D mm-hmm. printed homes, they are a little bit different than traditional homes in style, because they don't have hard corners. And that is so consistent across all the 3D homes that I've seen pictures of.
0: Yeah.
1: The rounded corners are so consistent. I think that must be deliberate. I think they must need the rounded corners.
0: Right.
1: I think not everyone's ready for the rounded corners on the homes.
0: They look a little bit.
1: They're a little space age.
0: Yeah.
1: Right. But cool.
0: All right.
1: But you could probably square off the corners with like some.
0: I mean, this is essentially Wells Fargo investing in this a little bit, right? Like
1: a little bit, yeah. They're investing in the concept, yeah.
0: Right, and so they're going, we'll give you this money off. We'll get you going on this thing, because we got skin in this game too. We're relying on this thing. If it goes faster, if it's just as reliable, if it actually works, if it's not just some gimmicky thing, then I'm all for it. And you could build a house in a regular way. Framers are out there going, you can't get the human touch on the framing. I get it. And you could still do that. The question is, can we improve the construction process to where this becomes the norm and make it look normal?
1: Well,
0: make it cheaper? That's the only part that matters to me.
1: And if we're talking about affordability, right? If you could have a machine 3D print all the walls in the home, and they can do it in a day versus, you know, weeks for traditional framing.
0: Right.
1: Well, then I can only imagine that this is also going to be cheaper over the long run.
0: We did get a couple follow-up texts about teachers, well, about a lot of things. We're talking about the sabbatical, the quote-unquote adult gap year that some of the Gen Zs are taking, that Ethan is offended by because it makes it sound like they're just talking about
1: it. It's a sabbatical.
0: Though. Yeah, it's a sabbatical, which has been a thing. Now, somebody texted in and said, teacher here, I took a sabbatical for a year. I got paid half my salary and full benefits. That would be...
1: And it's smart to allow teachers
0: to do that whole thing.
1: It's smart to allow teachers to do this, because that gives teachers an opportunity to get away and do some work in the field that they teach, get a little bit of training, get some experience there. I think it's smart.
0: Also, somebody said, hey, teachers seek professional development. They do not get summers off. We'll come back. More to go right around the corner on KSL Brightside.
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19: Good afternoon, 2 o'clock at KSL News Radio. I'm Adam Small with a look at our top stories this hour. Law enforcement experts are weighing in on the search for two Saratoga Springs boys who are at the center of an Amber Alert that's now more than 48 hours old. Police are accusing Dane Richmond of abducting his two sons, and they now believe he's in Mexico. Retired Police Chief Chris Bertram says situations involving biological parents can become complicated for investigators.
3: What the charges are will be interesting. Is this simply a custodial interference in Utah, which is at best a third-degree felony? Does this rise to the level of a federal case or a child kidnapping?
19: Police say they are working to expand Amber Alerts throughout Mexico as the search continues. The National Weather Service is warning Utahns up and down the west side of the state of gusty winds this afternoon. They're saying gusts of up to 50 miles an hour could be dangerous for tall vehicles traveling on roads like I-80 and US 6, reduce visibility due to blowing dust, and cause power outages. Our top national story this hour from ABC News. The Supreme Court today refused to intervene on a discrimination lawsuit against the NFL led by former Miami Dolphins head coach Brian Flores. ABC News legal analyst Brian Buckmeyer says the ruling will likely change the way the NFL handles arbitration.
4: The NFL is going to have to look towards the other professional sports and even probably other areas of law to say, how do we make sure that this arbitration fits in a way that we can have the quick and easy kind of resolution to these issues that other people have?
19: The NFL was trying to force the coaches into arbitration, but the high court ruling allows that lawsuit to go to trial. Your money at this moment, the Dow still slightly down right now, down 118 points, just under 0.25%. The S&P 500 currently up 45. What a day for the NASDAQ, currently up 312 points, nearly 1.2%. Coming up, more warm temperatures in the forecast, more sunshine on its way too. We'll take a look at the forecast next. KSL News Time 202.
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6: Valley Freeway traffic still in really good shape. Looks like we had an accident in West Jordan at 90th South going eastbound near Bangor Highway. It looks like it's already been cleared out of traffic. Overall, kind of quiet on the roads. Traffic's rough. Your parking lot doesn't have to be. Keep it smoother than your summer playlist with GoPave Utah. 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Ricky Meese. In the KSL Traffic Center.
5: KSL weather, expect a daily high of 84 degrees today in Salt Lake City. A little windy with mostly cloud cover. Plenty of sunshine and a high of 85 tomorrow. We're getting down to 83 on Thursday. By Friday and Saturday, should be back down into the low to mid 70s. Right now it's 81 degrees, partly cloudy skies in downtown Salt Lake City. I'm Adam Small from the KSL Common Spirit Health Studios. 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
9: Welcome back to KSL Brightside. Thanks everyone for tuning in today. And by the way, if you're not doing anything at noon, you can join us on YouTube. That's where we actually start the show every day. So we're here on the radio, on the air at 1. We actually kick it off at noon. And so
10: we have quite a group that comes and streams with us too. We have a party, it is
9: so fun. Yeah, it is such a fun time. So look us up, and if you're hanging out at your desk eating lunch by yourself, which is my style, join us and we'll keep you company.
10: I was going to say, too, you can hit us with a text message, 57500. You can always participate that way. Like I said, our texters are smarter and funnier than we are, and we appreciate the input, and we love you guys being a part of the show. We have no problem reading the text, good or bad, to come in at 57500. So if you have a critique of Ethan, then let her fly. You know what I mean?
9: Love to hear
10: let
9: you.
10: Let her rip. All right?
9: I thrive on
10: on the negativity.
9: No, not negativity. No. I thrive on constructive criticism. Alex,
10: oh, there you go. Yeah.
9: I thrive on it.
10: Well, I look at the people who are listening like they're a little. They're like everyone's like a mini life coach. You know what I mean? I take all the opinions, and then I make my days better by what the people weigh in on the program with. So there you go.
9: All right. Next up on KSL Brightside, after pouring billions of dollars into laptops, tablets, and learning apps across the country to make sure that every student was as connected as possible. Mm-hmm. Classrooms have been saturated with screens, and a growing number of parents, teachers, and school districts are saying it's time to scale back. In fact, the Los Angeles Unified School District recently became the first major school district to say it will stop giving devices to its youngest students. And this is part of an effort to just reduce the total amount of screen time that is taking place in these children's lives. They are having a really hard time controlling what these kids do on these devices, even school-provided devices. They're having a hard time controlling what these kids are doing, not just outside the classroom, but also in the classroom, and how much time they're spending on these devices. These devices are directly competing in the classroom with teachers. That's what teachers are saying. And so they're having to, a lot of school districts are having to rethink this. And honestly, Alex, I was not aware of this backlash. Maybe it hasn't really hit our area. I've always, you know, wondered whether or not my kid needed a laptop for school. I always kind of wondered that.
10: Well,
9: I always wished they had a few more books and a few fewer apps and files.
10: That's interesting.
9: But I wasn't aware of that we were undergoing a backlash and that districts were starting to consider just not doing as much digital content.
10: Well, I would love to know what the teachers think

0: in their classroom if they're like, I mean, because look, the Canvas stuff, I mean, so many of the assignments, we live on the computer in my house with the kids. You know what I mean? Like we are at the house with those computers open. And there's one thing to have their phone in their hand and I go, what are you doing? Get off your phone. But when their computer would be open, I'd be like, oh, they're getting work done. And that's not necessarily the case. And these teachers are saying too, no one in the article, the teacher's like, I cannot get these kids to engage. I'm trying to teach them. Their laptops are open and I'll be like, hey, laptops are closed while we're doing this thing. And then they have to open them back up for finishing some assignments or whatever it might be.
1: Yeah.
0: Most of the world that my kids live in are on those laptops when it comes to school. You brought up books and it's hilarious because my kid brought home a backpack the other day and he had like two books in it. And this is, you know, sometime during the school year in the last month or so. It had two big textbooks in it. He's a junior in high school. And it had two big textbooks in it. And I remember thinking to myself, I haven't seen these in forever.
1: Yeah.
0: Like, when was the last time you saw a kid? You remember how much your life revolved around your textbooks, wrapping them in paper? You know, at the beginning of the year, hey, make sure and wrap those paper. You got to wrap that.
2: Notebooks.
0: You got to have notebooks. You had to have that black and white composite.
2: Pens, pencils.
0: Yes. And this teacher actually says that exactly. I want more pen to paper, pencil to paper activities so that I can engage with these kids. Because right now, as it is, they're not learning. I'm competing with Minecraft that they have somehow gotten onto their devices. And by the way, they will find the games, the apps, all those things. It doesn't matter what your school has done. Your kids will find a way to get that stuff onto their computer. And I want to take text messages too. Open it up here. Are the computers that your kids getting that they're using at school during the year, do you think they're actually the helpful thing? It's the next like turning the corner of learning, because that's what we were told it was going to be. Has it become that for you as a parent or as a student yourself? 57500 is the text number. You can weigh in.
1: I want to read this story. This is in the AP article about this. And they interviewed Katie Pace, who's a mother of three.
0: Yep.
1: And this is the description of her and her daughter, her eighth grade daughter, Clementine. Okay. Now, eighth grade is a tricky age, right?
0: It is.
1: Okay. She says this.
0: It's seventh and eighth grade. I will stand by it. Worst years of school.
1: It's tough. So Katie enforces a no screen time during the week. No screens allowed in the bedroom. They have one family iPad, one television. So she does a lot to limit the amount of time that her kids spend online and attached to screens. And her daughter, Clementine, does not have a phone. But as soon as Clementine gets on the Wi-Fi-enabled school bus, her day takes a turn for the digital. For the 30-minute ride, I'm just reading from the article.
0: How would they do that?
1: For the 30-minute ride to school, Clementine watches YouTube videos on her school Chromebook. In Spanish class, assignments are on the app Duolingo, but many students use Google Translate for the answers.
0: Right.
1: Often, kids are playing games on their phone, which is supposed to be locked away. In algebra, Clementine writes with her finger on a touchscreen to solve equations. In history, quizzes, tests, and writing assignments are on the computer. Almost all homework is online. Until recently, Clementine would come home and read a book, but not anymore. On her daughter's device history, Pace sees that Clementine spends hours a day streaming music, making Spotify playlists, watching makeup tutorials, and cat videos on YouTube.
0: Cat videos. I agree.
1: She says, it makes me furious. My daughter went to middle school and was sent home with a screen addiction in her backpack.
0: That sounds a little dramatic. However, Wi-Fi enabled school bus? That should not be a thing at all, by the way.
1: I don't know if this is dramatic. I am, and maybe this is just an old man Millard thing, but I'm getting less and less comfortable. I am thinking that I really did it wrong.
0: So
1: when I look at how my kids have kind of gotten older,
0: because you allowed the school to just go, this is the way we do it.
1: Not
0: here's
1: the school,
0: your tablet.
1: Us,
0: boom.
1: We embraced all the technology.
0: Right.
1: It wasn't just the school.
0: Yes.
1: And I look back and I wish I could have done this differently for my kids. I think I did make a very real mistake in parenting with not taking the screen time seriously enough. So I hear what she says when she says my daughter went to middle school and came home with a screen addiction in her backpack. I don't think that's overstating it.
0: I think here's the part that I think actually does the most damage. And it's unfortunate because I think this is just the way it is. You can blame the school mom, but I bet that there is an amount of screen time that she has at home on her phone that you gave her. The $1,200 computer that you gave her, the $1,200 mini tablet that you gave her as her phone, that's probably the bigger issue. It is for sure. It's the bigger issue when it comes to that.
1: Probably. Yeah.
0: I don't think that the school sending your kid home with a laptop is the thing that quote unquote gave your child a screen addiction.
1: No, not but for I think, me. But okay, I
0: first
1: think,
0: of all,
1: I don't think she, this mom's overstating.
0: Okay, Wi-Fi enabled buses. I don't know if we have them here in the state of Utah. I certainly hope we wouldn't. What would be the point? Do why on earth? Why would you have Wi-Fi enabled buses? Well, it's just so they can get some of that work done before they get to school.
1: Well, send us a text. Do you know of a school bus that's enabled with Wi-Fi?
0: I don't. I would not want it at all. I wouldn't want it at all. However, what's the difference? If they're walking to school with their phone in their hands, it's Wi-Fi enabled because it's just data driven, right? I mean, in that sense, it doesn't matter what it is. It doesn't matter what the device is. But watching YouTube videos on the school device, I'm sure it happens. Of course it does. When my kids open their computer, I'd look at it and go, "Oh, look at them doing all their work." And half the time, I bet they're not doing any of it.
1: Here's someone who's taking your side, Alex. Mm. They say people blame screen time too quickly and too much. Also, stop blaming the schools for everything. So this person says we're blaming screen time too quickly, too much, and that might be the case. Yeah. I'm not saying. Because I told you that I have real regrets about the way that I parented around technology. And I'm not saying I have the data. I don't. But, you know, a lot of parenting is a sense, a feeling.
0: Yeah.
1: And we watch our children at every stage of their life.
0: Yep.
1: And it's just something about it. I'm unsettled about it. I don't think that I did the best job I could have. And I don't think that I did my kids any favor with this.
0: When we introduce these technological things, it's so hard to unring the bell, right? Like yeah, once they have it and then you go, oh, you're not allowed to do it. You know Alex, what I mean? But before you read that, looks like an amazing text.
1: Sorry, this is breaking news.
0: I do want to do this.
1: Yeah.
0: I do want to say this. I want to ask for a personal update on whether or not you're able to get your daughter to put the phone by your bed to charge at night. Have you guys crossed that path?
1: Oh, yeah. It goes into Emily's office.
0: Oh, it does though. And how was your daughter in knowing, hey, you can't have this, it's not gonna be in your room at night anymore?
1: It was actually okay.
0: Okay.
1: Yeah.
0: That's good.
1: I think there was some perfunctory pushback. I think just she felt obligated as a 15-year-old.
0: Yeah, I'm supposed to be upset about this for something.
1: But it actually went down real well.
0: Good.
1: This texted in Davis school district buses have Wi-Fi.
0: That's crazy.
1: Isn't that your school district?
0: Yes, it is.
1: Davis?
0: Yeah, but our kids don't take the school bus because I don't know as a child of me we live too close to the schools, I guess. They can walk.
1: See, we're in that weird Goldilocks zone, too, where we're too close for the bus and we're too far to walk.
0: Right, but you still drive your kid to work, to school, because you're like, I'm not having them I'm not having them walk the 6.5 blocks.
1: We live too far away to make that a workable schedule right. In the morning. They would have to leave too early, and it's just, it doesn't work. Could they walk it? Yes, they're perfectly capable of walking it. But it's not...
0: But they push it to a late moment, too, where they go, all right, we got to get out the door. I got to drop you off right now. You know what I mean? All right.
1: Yeah.
0: Well, that's good to know. Wi-Fi-enabled buses, didn't know that was a thing. I thought that they would think to themselves, no way. Why would we get these things fired up? Our students, like, we have to have it so we can finish those last few assignments before we get to school.
1: I don't imagine.
0: I can't imagine what the use of it is. Please, somebody help me.
1: You know what?
0: What's the point of it?
1: You know what? It honestly might just be a feature.
0: It's just on the bus?
1: And no one ever asked for it.
0: So they just have the Wi-Fi password as soon as you walk onto the bus. Everybody sit down. The Wi-Fi password is Jim 1977.
1: It might just be a feature.
0: Weird.
1: It might have just come with it. No one really asked for it. It's just there.
0: All right. We'll take a break. We'll come back. We have more. We'll keep reading these text messages. I want to know more about what you've done with the technology that's coming to your house that the school gave your kids. If it's helpful. Or if it's the only way to do it, or if you wish they went back to a little bit more of that rudimentary, just kind of, what do they call that? Just, you know, just mechanical, straightforward. It's just one thing. It's just paper and pencil and get the work done. We'll come back. We'll talk more about that and much more. Plus, are couples taking their own solo vacations? Really? Would you do that? Split yourselves up and say, I need some me time in Mexico. Stay here. It is 102.7 FM and 1160 AM. It's KSL Brightside.
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1: All right, welcome back. This is KSL Brightside. Alex, I did the math. So to walk from my house to the high school where my daughter attends, it's a 42-minute walk. So could she walk that? Yes, easily.
0: Now, is hold that on a minute. How would that be in the zone that wouldn't be available to have buses?
1: We are too close for a bus.
0: On a 42-minute walk, you guys are too close for a bus?
1: Too close for a bus.
0: That is insane.
1: Now, a drive is just a couple of minutes, right? But it's a 42-minute walk, and
0: what's
1: it
0: along
1: is,
0: the way? Is she crossing? Does she have to cross I-15? Like, what's going on? What?
1: rivers to fjord.
0: Well, that's what I'm saying. Like, what are you trying to get past? You have the old Oregon Trail thing. They're mm-hmm. like, you gotta.
1: I'm just going off of what Google Maps tells me. Mm. And it makes sense. You know, it's the distances. We have a skewed view of distance in our community because we are in Utah, a 100% car culture. There are no other options. And there is no neighborhood in Utah that is truly walkable where you could live without
0: a car. And there's a lot of kids.
1: There are zero no car neighborhoods. So we have kind of a skewed view of distance because the high school seems really close. But in reality, it's 42 minutes away on foot, and which feels kind of far. And so, yeah, I mean, I agree with you. I think it's weird to have the busing. But what I'm trying to say is,
0: what's the actual line? Like, how far do you have to be in those districts to be able to be? I don't know. I'm getting down a rabbit hole on that, but I'm kind of mad. I'm like mad at the Canyon School District for you that you're
1: for me.
0: Yeah, it's like they won't pick up your daughter in a bus. However, I will say this too: if the bus came around. My kids treat the bus like they do a lot of things. They'd be like, I'm not doing the bus. Because they're like buses and school lunches. I don't participate in those things.
1: Well, every one of my kids has tried that, and that doesn't fly. I'm not making. I pay for the school lunch, right?
0: And they don't eat it.
1: If they would like, here's what I would do for them. I'll make them a peanut butter and jelly sandwich. Then set an apple on top of it and then put it in a bag.
0: Which is what you got, right?
1: Which is what I got. So I don't want to hear about it.
0: Get a bag of Doritos, but crush them up and then put them into the bag.
1: But here's how it goes with the bus. It's the bus or walk. So there's the bus. There's the stop. Yeah, if you want to walk, you can. Mm-hmm. But this is why, and we don't have to talk about this, Alex, but this just goes back in my mind to where I feel like we need to go to a nine to five schedule for school for our kids. In my mind, that makes the most sense.
0: Why do you love the 9 to 5 school schedule? Just because you work 9 to 5 kind of? Is that why? Works out for your schedule? Do you think it works out for most parents?
1: I think most families would benefit from, because, you know, my daughter's at high school for what? 7 hours, six and a half, 7 hours. Okay. A work day is 1 hour more than that. So it doesn't seem like it would be hard to massage that a little bit, the school schedule, and have it line up in a reasonable way. I think most families would benefit from this because
0: I will say, how many studies have we seen that say, hey, look, the kids, if they got a little bit of extra sleep, their lives would be much, much improved. They say that all the time, right? The more sleep for teenagers, they have to have it. And we don't find any of that.
1: Everything would be much improved because look what has to happen. Okay. So I have to get my daughter to school. Mm-hmm. She can't walk to school. She can't take the bus, right? I'm not going to incorporate 42 minutes of walking into our morning routine. That's too much. If it was 10 or 15 minutes, we could work that. It's 42 minutes. It's not doable. So I kind of feel like we got to line it up. If I'm going to be compelled to drive her to school, if this is how it's going to have to be, then let's get on my schedule. I think most families would benefit from a 9 to 5 school schedule. I really honestly do.
0: The walk for my kids' elementary school, 11 minutes. They do it most days. They walk home
1: for you?
0: It's an 11-minute walk for my kids.
1: For you.
0: They do it on their own. And frankly, this actually might not do it. There's a couple of neighbors that are like, everybody cut through this guy's yard. You know what I mean? And it cuts off about 3 minutes. So they get home quick. They don't want to walk to school, though, because they want to go the most time possible at home to not have to do anything, and then we take them at the last minute.
1: Yeah.
0: Now, they walk home, and they meander at their... So, you got 11 minutes there. The junior high is 17 minutes of a walk. My junior high kids, by the way, would never make that walk. No way. And on planet Earth, would they make that walk by themselves. Mm-hmm. And the high school's half of what you do, 21 minutes away. From my house to walk.
1: On foot.
0: Yeah. And I see why that's in that zone, because it's actually not there. And that's if you're doing the walking on the roads that they give you. The reality is everybody would cut through this way. You could cut through this thing. It would actually be less. So walk to school.
1: All right. This was not the topic we'd
0: planned. No, but 9 to 5 school kind of gets me fired up, because I'm like, on the one hand, I'm like, that sounds crazy. And then on the other hand, I go, it would be nice not to have to rush your 11th grader out the door at 6:50. You know what I mean? Like, that makes no sense. And then they get home at 2:20.
1: So let's pivot to what we were going to talk about.
0: Yes.
1: There was an interesting article in the New York Times about families taking, or individuals, couples taking solo vacations. And so here is kind of the idea, all right? Solo vacations give you a chance for deep personal reflection. It can reinsert some exciting energy because you've been away for a while. It also gives you the freedom to design an itinerary around what you really want to do, right? Personally. So it could be personally a little more fulfilling. You don't have to negotiate an itinerary. And also, among the points they made, which I kind of rolled my eyes at a little bit because we're grown-ups, but it says, helps you build confidence through independent problem solving.
0: I knew you were going to
1: pocket
0: that a little bit, because you'd be like, if you rolled up and told your wife that,
1: look, if you're married,
0: you roll up and tell your wife that, my wife would laugh me out of the dadgum room if I brought something anywhere near that. Gotta get out of here. Nope, you're staying home. We're going with you.
1: If you've gone far enough in life to where you're married, and you need to take a vacation to build confidence through independent problem solving.
0: Yeah, hold on. Let's do some role playing. I'll be your wife and really try to sell me on it. Okay. Let's say, where would you want to go? By yourself, by the way.
1: I would want to go to safari in Africa.
0: Okay, you want to go on safari in Africa. Mm-hmm. And not like with buddies. This is you by yourself. Just not find yourself.
1: As far as she knows, I'm by myself.
0: And so give me a couple good reasons.
1: Okay, so do you want me to use the independent problem solving?
0: At one point, but I wanted you to, I want you to roll out some normal ones first.
1: Hey, listen, you know, I really want to go on this safari.
0: Hold on, I just sent you a reel. It's really funny. Hold on. Okay, keep going.
1: And I really want to do this, and I know you're not interested in this at all.
0: I don't want to go, no. Uh-uh. Okay. What is it, perfect. An African safari?
1: Yeah, an African safari.
0: Sounds expensive.
1: Yeah.
0: By yourself? Expensive.
1: By myself.
0: What are you going to do by yourself?
1: You know, look at the animals by myself.
0: Which animals interest you?
1: You know, the ones in Africa that you see on safari.
0: Stripes. The spots. Okay. What else?
1: The lions and tigers and bears.
0: All right. Doesn't seem like. All right. But if you feel like this is going to be something life-changing for you.
1: No, let me get down to the bottom of it. Let me get down here. Okay. The problem is our relationship is too lopsided. You make too many decisions in this relationship. Fine. And I need a chance to step away and develop some independent problem solving. Because, frankly, you know, you just make all the decisions for me.
0: So this trip, let me get this right, honey. This trip is for you. Your trip to Africa that you want to take is going to help you get some independent problem solving figured out in your life?
1: Yeah.
0: All right.
1: Look, what I want
0: to
1: do is...
0: Why don't you go to this African safari and just stay there?
1: What I want is I want to come back a more capable husband.
0: Oh, I'm sold now. I'm sold now. Come back a changed man after that safari.
1: Don't come with me. Don't come with me.
0: Are you going to wear one of those hats? One of those safari hats?
1: Oh. A pit helmet?
0: You roll up with that and some binoculars.
1: My dream is
0: some binoculars around your neck.
1: My dream is to have a reason to wear a pit helmet.
0: Some 6-inch inseam khaki shorts. Come on. Come on, Crocodile Hunter, figure it out. All right. We'll take the break. We'll come back. We'll keep taking those texts of yours. 57500 when we return. What some of the card collecting culture has done to people across this United States of ours and across the world. How crazy it's become for you to collect all these different cards and what one man did to try to make his dream collection come true. Stay here. It is KSL Brightside.
13: Good afternoon. 2:30 at KSL News Radio. I'm Jeff Kaplan. KSL's top local story this hour. The Salt Lake City School District says they'll be tightening background checks on chaperones after a registered sex offender joined his spouse on a cheerleading trip to California.
14: So what we are doing right now is reviewing our procedures to see if there's any place where we can, within the bounds of the law, tighten up our protocol to make sure that we are looking at situations, even the gray ones like this one.
13: Yondri Chatwin from the Salt Lake City School District says the spouse was the assistant cheerleading coach at Highland High School, but has since left the position. The mother of two boys at the center of an Amber Alert out of Saratoga Springs is pleading for help locating her sons. In a TikTok video, Lily Tomich says she hasn't seen her boys, Will and Wesley, in more than a week, and she says she hasn't been able to reach their father, Dane Richmond, since Friday. Police now believe Richmond is in Mexico. They're asking anyone with information to call 911. Our top national story this hour from ABC News. Alabama will appeal to the Supreme Court after a unanimous ruling blocked it from using its congressional map in the November midterms. The reason? It discriminates on the basis of race.
15: Even though the Supreme Court a few weeks ago rolled back protections for minority voters under the Voting Rights Act, this court said the Constitution still stands, which is, of course, separate from the law. And they said this map violates the Constitution. They say it was a calculated, purposeful decision by Alabama Republicans to dilute the influence of black voters.
13: ABC's Devin Dwyer reporting there. On Wall Street, mixed market today. The Dow is down 118. The NASDAQ up 312 points. Coming up, a look at how long it's going to stay this warm. Stay with us for the KSL weather forecast is coming up next. It's 2:32.
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24: Already starting to see some busy traffic southbound I-15 near 7200 South. A crash at 25th South 9th East in Sugar House. And Salt Lake PD working an accident on the frontage road to the west. This is 5600 West at 7th, 5600 West at 7th South. And for the time being, they have closed that road. 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Ricky Meese in the KSL Traffic Center.
13: The KSL weather forecast, more sun tomorrow, but the same temperature. We stay in the mid-80s through Thursday, the mid-70s for Friday, and right now, mostly cloudy. It's windy, 82 degrees. I'm Jeff Kaplan from the KSL Common Spirit Health Studios. 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
1: All right. Welcome to KSL Brightside. I'm Ethan Miller here with Alex Keery. We got a text at 57500 from Katie. Thanks for your text, Katie. She says, Ethan, go for a run every day. It will facilitate your independent problem solving, and it's a lot cheaper.
0: Hey.
1: That's a lot to ask.
0: I was going to say, you would find me taking that African safari way before you got me going.
1: Are you sure I can't just go over to the other side of the world, halfway around the world, by myself? That sounds frankly easier.
0: I've gone through different kicks of like, you know, the working out stuff. You remember, I think you remember a time in my life where I was going through this thing where I was doing a couple half marathons.
1: Yeah.
0: And I got into that community and I regretted it because, one, you get pretty self-important. You know, I'm training for a half marathon.
1: Right? You got to tell everyone about
0: and then it turned into, you know, I'm training for a triathlon. And so I was riding my bike all the time.
1: You did a triathlon?
0: I did the, yeah, not an Ironman or anything. I did right. I did three or four of those Olympic distant triathlons that are, you know, essentially like a, oh, I don't know what the mileage is on the swim. It's less than 2 miles though. And then it was like, and then you do a 26 mile bike ride and then you do a 10K, a 6.2 mile run. And I did a few of those and I was like in my, and you know what it did for me?
1: What's that?
0: It hurt all my joints. My back is always hurting. And I'll tell you what, too. I got done, and I've always been a big dude. I remember finishing one of these like races. It was like a, because I would do these 5 and 10 Ks that were charity ones, and I'd go do them just to basically kind of improve myself. And I remember this guy getting to the end of the race, and he goes, and he's like, he had obviously finished way before I did. And I get through the line, and he goes, "Hey, have you thought about losing some weight? Because like you could probably run a lot better if you weren't. What are you right now?" And I'm like, I'm like, "What?" And he's like, "Yeah, you'd do a lot better if you lost weight." I'm like, "What do you think I'm doing right now?" I was like, I hated that community, running people with their attitudes, self-righteous attitudes of if you run, everything's going to go better for you, except for your knees and all that. All right, Millard. Before we get to our, you found a story that I wanted you to get to.
1: Well,
0: and it's something that's important to us, and it's something that's in the community here, and I, and part of the thing is that during the break, Ethan goes, "I want to talk about this." And I said, "You know what? Then let's shift gears a little bit. And I want you to talk about it. I can bring up the Pokemon card stealing thing
1: I wanted to bring up
0: the thing that was important to you.
1: I just felt like this is worth kind of spreading the word about.
0: I think it's important to everybody.
1: Well, and we all have to stay on the same page with it. Because when people start jumping off this train, then we're going to lose it. And it's a really, really big deal. And it's the water levels in the Great Salt Lake.
0: Oh, okay.
1: So,
0: I didn't think you were going to make this political, Ethan.
1: All kinds of political. Get ready. So the administrator of the EPA came to Salt Lake, and he did a fan boat tour with some state leaders, which I didn't realize they did that out on the lake, but it makes total sense.
0: These photos
1: look amazing.
0: When you said fan boat tour, I thought you meant it was like a boat filled with a bunch of their fans, like
1: fans of the EPA chief.
0: Yeah. Hey, you want to go on a fan boat tour? We got a few of them. There's three. These are the three people who actually just know who you are. But anyway,
1: so
0: fan boat tour.
1: So, and then he announced that he's going to push for $1 billion in order to support normalizing the levels in the Great Salt Lake.
0: Wow.
1: Now, the state of Utah has said, in fact, here, I'll just read the quote from Lee Zeldin. He said, "With the Olympics coming up in 2034, what an important goal that Governor Cox has to make sure that the elevation is restored in time for the Olympics, when once again this region is going to be back on the world stage in such a special way."
0: So they want to get this done by the what year in the Olympics again? I was 34, 32. So that's great. Just saying that you have a lot of money, the idea of let's throw some money at this problem. What's the $1 billion going to do then? Because the $1 billion will not get us better snowpacks. The $1 billion will not kind of unring the bell of distributing way too much water down the line before it actually gets to the Great Salt Lake.
1: There is a lot.
0: So what does $1 billion do? I'm asking for a friend. I'm asking for real though. Like where would $1 billion actually help?
1: All right.
0: Is it to do the research on how to get there? Because just saying we have $1 billion, let's try to normalize the levels in the next 8 years of the Great Salt Lake.
1: Well, let's start with the most obvious way.
0: Yep.
1: So, dear Google, if we put $1 billion into the Great Salt Lake, where would the level be?
0: And
1: so what's the greatest volume that you could have of $1 billion? Would it be like in pennies?
0: Oh, yeah. Oh, so you're saying like actually put the pennies into the Great Salt Lake.
1: That would raise the level of the lake. Would it do it enough?
0: No. You need $1 billion worth of something that's more voluminous.
1: Chia seeds.
0: They do expand. They do expand. Hey, everybody.
1: $1 billion worth of chia seeds.
0: $1 billion of chia seeds. And on top of it, go out there, take a scoop of it, nice. Boost the nutrition in the morning.
1: And how cool it would be, nice to go out and swim through those chia seeds.
0: Yeah.
1: Great for your skin,
0: yeah,
1: I bet.
0: Yeah, for sure. It's nice. It would be awesome if we could figure out a way to get $1 billion to help us. Everybody wants this Great Salt Lake situation to get figured out. The thing is, if the Great Salt Lake levels are going higher, that means we'll have just more water everywhere else. Hopefully.
1: Well, that is the case, because one of the things that we have is lake effect snow. So the larger the lake is, the more snow we get in the mountains, and the smaller the lake is, we get less snow. So that actually really does track. I don't know. I mean, I'm sure there's a lot that they can do. There are changes they can make in the agriculture industry, right, to maximize water efficiency and sending water down the lake if it's not being used. There are a lot of things I think they could probably do. It's just frustrating to be behind the ball, because I remember when you and I first started here at KSL 20 years ago, the prevailing opinion of Utah's leaders were that every drop of water that makes it to the lake is wasted.
0: Right.
1: That was the prevailing opinion of Utah's leaders, and we made our decisions according to that. That the water that got to the lake was wasted. We needed to use it before it got to the lake. And they really were not open to anything else. I mean, this whole concern for the lake, it really is brand new. I mean, brand spanking new. But we're here, right? We're doing it.
0: Okay.
1: Which is awesome.
0: Okay. So tell me what the proposal is again, and then kind of go through a little bit of the details. I'm going to actually ask ChatGPT what the reality of what $1 billion could do, of $1 billion of investment could do to help the Great Salt Lake. Okay. So you run down.
1: That's
0: some
1: really
0: of the details.
1: All I have. I mean,
0: We
1: want to restore water levels. We want the water levels to be
0: higher. Oh, I've got $1 billion. Okay.
1: But like, there's no other details.
0: I know. I want to restore the level. I want to restore the level. Okay. So, okay. It's such a weird concept, though.
1: No,
0: well, we got to take a break anyway. I got it. I will come back with it. I'll tell you what ChatGPT tells me what we can do with $1 billion. And hopefully it's not going to be an offensive thing that they're going to tell me to do with $1 billion.
1: Really too.
0: So we'll take the break. We will come back. And when we return, final segment before, Jeff Kaplan's Afternoon News takes over, and we're going to get to, I promise we'll tell you the Pokemon card story as well, about what one man is doing to make sure that he can keep that dream alive of collecting the most collectible Pokemon cards. Stay here. It's KSL News Radio.
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1: All right, we've got it figured out. So I went to ChatGPT, and I said, I have $1 billion, which is the amount that... which is the amount that Lee Zeldin... Is that his name?
0: Lee Zeldin. Director of the EPA?
1: Director of the EPA. That's the amount he says he's going to push for. I said, I have $1 billion. What can I do to increase water levels in the Great Salt Lake?
0: And?
1: And it said, convert it into pennies, throw it along the lake.
0: No, it did not. That was not you. That was you.
1: That was me. Actually, this is interesting, though. Okay? The highest impact plan. It says this. It says, this is the biggest lever by far. Buy and permanently dedicate agricultural water rights to the lake. He said that's, they said, ChatGPT says that's the number one thing. Agriculture uses the majority of diverted water in the watershed, especially alfalfa and hay. So this is what you do. You purchase water rights from willing farmers, and you also, and so if you get the water rights completely, fine, divert it to the lake. Secondly, you fund split leasing programs where farmers use the water to irrigate early season, late season water flows to the lake. Cause right now
0: it's all going.
1: It gets diverted in the fallow fields. So they don't lose the water rights, right? And then you can also permanently dedicate conserved water to the lake through a legal framework.
0: So the legal framework would be, we're suing to make sure that these places don't use the X amount of water.
1: No. You just create a legal framework so that the water, so the shares that you dedicate to the lake can't be sold back to farmers.
0: Okay.
1: Or can't be sold to industry. That they are permanently.
0: They're always blocked out.
1: They're always blocked out. So they said that if you've got $1 billion to put through the lake, according to ChatGPT, use it to buy water shares.
0: Done. Okay.
1: We did it.
0: So I wonder what $1 billion would get you in water shares. You know what I mean? And are those farmers, so then those farmers are like this, they take a massive payout or whatever it is. They take the payout to not have those water rights anymore, but now they're suddenly not farmers anymore. Is that the idea? Buying them out of their profession? Buying them out of their...
1: Well, I mean, obviously it'd be someone who wanted to, right? I mean, there might be someone who's like, yeah, I'll sell them.
0: Yeah.
1: You buy them from who wants to sell them. All right. So this is a good follow-up question, Alex. So I'm going to type in great idea, comma, how many acre feet of water shares can I buy for
0: $1 billion? Okay.
1: Dollars. All right. So we're getting some answers.
0: What'd they say?
1: Roughly speaking, with $1 billion, you could probably secure somewhere between 100,000 and 500,000 acre feet per year.
0: Yeah. And that's a, does that fill up two Olympic swimming pools or what? Well, I don't know what the number is on that.
1: So
0: when you start talking to me in acre feet, I lose track of where I'm at here.
1: The lake is estimated to need about 800,000 additional acre feet annually to recover to healthy levels.
0: So that will get you
1: so 800,000
0: about 2/3 of the way there.
1: It could. So between depending on how you get it, this is an annoyingly broad range. So between 100,000 and 500,000 acre feet, which would be either 12% of the problem or 60% of the problem.
0: Yeah, that's a lot.
1: But these are numbers, right? You know what they need?
0: Tell me.
1: This is what they
0: need. Tell me what they need. Tell me what those people need.
1: The Utah legislature needs 2 at-large seats. They just represent Utahns in general.
0: Okay.
1: Right?
0: And they're just lake people.
1: No. Just
0: the lake reps.
1: Not representing any district, not representing any party, just two people that in just generally represent Utahns in the legislature. All right. And then you and I can do it. And we'll use ChatGPT.
0: Oh, this will just be us.
1: And we'll start getting at some of these problems.
0: Raise your hand and go, and they'll go, the representative, the ChatGPT representative, turn the time over to Ethan Millard. ChatGPT said, sounds like a great plan, but it does sound like Senator so-and-so does have his blankety blank up his blankety blank. That's what it turns into. I'm just saying what ChatGPT said. I'm not saying anything else. That's all it said to me.
1: That's not me. It's ChatGPT.
0: I don't know. So they're like, Ethan, Mr. Representative Millard, do you have anything to add? No. ChatGPT and I are just flirting over here. I've got an awesome relationship with my ChatGPT.
1: We got a text here at 57500. It's from Matt.
0: Eh?
1: He says, remember, those water shares aren't worth anything if we don't get water. And that's true.
0: That's the thing.
1: That is true.
0: That's what I said. I go, you can't buy the rain clouds. Well, maybe the cloud seeding thing we've talked about isn't an option.
1: The lake alone, though, the lake alone helps because the larger the lake, the better the
0: big lake effect. Yes.
1: So just a larger lake, even that increases the amount of water available to us.
0: Other states steal our water. Could we steal some water from somebody else?
1: Is
0: Idaho? Probably. But you know how, like, I mean, you think about what's going on in southern Utah, and they're like, oh yeah, all this water goes over to Nevada.
1: I don't think we share water with Idaho.
0: We don't? No, not with Idaho. I'm saying Nevada takes a lot of our water, right? Out of
1: the Colorado?
0: Yeah. Don't some people steal some water out of
1: Lake
0: Powell?
1: We don't use a ton of water out of the Colorado though. Hmm. Not as much as other things. Like the Colorado. So for example, all the water we use along the Wasatch Front, none of that comes from the Colorado. We get that from, it's almost exclusively reservoirs.
0: Yeah. Let's fill these things up. Let's get them. I just love the idea of, I've got $1 billion. What can I do to make it rain more here? How can I get better snowpack here?
1: Should that be our next?
0: You can't. Oh, yeah. That's ChatGPT next. Ethan, will you please roll out this Pokemon card stealing situation that I think was the second most important thing of the day? Because I think that part of the deal is that I wanted to. So in Kaysville, near where we live.
1: I think you mean Kaysville.
0: Kaysville. Where I live in Kaysville. They just opened a massive new card shop. And that card shop, just right next to the McDonald's, perfect. By the way, perfect placement of this thing. Because when the kids are over there at McDonald's, they go, I got to get over and buy some Pokemon over there. Because it's this beautiful shop. They've opened it up. It's got all the sports memorabilia, like the cards. It's got all the Pokemon cards. It's got all the Magic, the Gathering cards. It's got all the, and it is not just a market. It is a huge market, at least where I live. That card shop opened, and my kids wanted to go there just constantly. Go check these things out. You give them $10, they can find all sorts of cards, right? Yeah. Sports and otherwise. The collecting of memorabilia in a tactile card form, I thought was going to be gone forever.
1: Yeah.
0: And when the digital age came around. Instead, it's bigger than it's ever been since even when I was a kid, it was kind of like fascinating. When our parents were kids, it was a massive deal to collect baseball cards, football cards, whatever it might be.
1: Yeah.
0: And now it's come back around so big that it has become. So Victor Wembanyama, you know who this is? He's the 7 foot, basketball player, plays for the San Antonio Spurs. And they call him the alien because he's just a freak athlete. His body type is something we've never seen before in the NBA. They are locked up in a series in the Western Conference Finals with the Thunder. They'll take on the Knicks if they win that series. And he could be he's historical, right? He's just a crazy player. And he's a new player, relatively new, a couple years old. And his one of one rookie card of him that Panini just put out, just sold at a private auction for $5.11 million.
1: Yeah.
0: One card. Now, I'm shocked that the tactile card collectible industry is still a thing.
1: Yeah, it is. Well, it's morphed into an alternative asset class. Now, with that being said, I'm not saying that your baseball cards are a good investment.
0: No.
1: But obviously some can pay off.
0: Yes.
1: And the trick is, like any other type of investment, how do you know what would be a good investment for the future and how and what is not, because the overwhelming majority are not going to do anything but lose value over time.
0: Well,
1: that's the tricky part. But Alex, to underscore the craze around these cards, police in Lake Park, Florida have arrested a 33-year-old man for breaking into a card shop to steal Pokemon cards. He broke in using a battery-powered chainsaw to get through a hurricane door. But he cut himself. So they recovered blood, which was evidence. He got away with an estimated $12,000 worth of Pokemon cards.
0: What kind of cards you get with what kind of Pokemon do you get with $12,000?
1: At least two or three. You know,
0: a
1: Pikachu.
0: A double gold Charizard.
1: What's the one that looks like a potato?
0: Yeah,
1: like a purple potato.
0: Kirby from Super Nintendo.
1: And anyway,
0: my kids know a lot of these things, but because they're Pokemon going all the time.
1: Yeah. So they also had surveillance showing that he had been in the store before, and they had a picture.
0: This
1: of his
0: is not for
1: plate.
0: Drugs, by the way.
1: No, this is not drug money.
0: Because that's what the old school way was, just to break into to steal some valuable things for drug money. Now it's people stealing stuff.
1: Yeah,
0: for Pokemon money. That's what they're looking for, because these cards are worth a lot, man.
1: Yes.
0: That's I love it. I mean, I don't like that. I don't condone the crime, but I love that it's become such a thing that it's garnering a lot of money.
1: Yeah, it's pretty fun. Someone texted in, did you ever collect cards? Yes, I did.
0: I did.
1: In fact, on State Street and, on Main Street and 2nd South here in downtown Salt Lake City, beautiful wraparound, all glass storefront, high value, top of the line, super expensive retail space. When I was in high school, it was a card shop. And we used to go there.
0: We're passing the torch over to Jeff Kaplan's afternoon news. He's going to take over for us. And we'll be back again tomorrow for another edition of KSL Brightside. We'll see you then, everybody.
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13: Good afternoon, 3 o'clock at KSL News Radio. I'm Jeff Kaplan. It's 79 degrees. We have a 24 mile an hour wind. KSL's top story. The search continues for two young boys in Saratoga Springs. It's believed their dad took them to Mexico. Investigators say there were warning signs, and we get the latest details live from KSL News Radio's Eric Cabrera. Eric?
19: Jeff, we're now hearing from the mother of those two boys, who says 46-year-old Dane Richmond may have been planning to disappear before taking his two young sons across the border into Mexico. KSL News Radio's Adam Small has more on how the children's mother first realized something was wrong.
20: Ex-boyfriend Dane Richmond did not show up for a custody deposition, and police found his home looking vacant on Friday.
21: We knew something was wrong.
20: In a video on TikTok, Tomich says Richmond did text her saying he and their two sons, both under the age of two, were camping and that he'd meet her for their scheduled exchange on Saturday. But she says he didn't show up for that either.
19: Retired Deputy Police Chief and Private Investigator Chris Bertram says situations like this can be difficult for law enforcement because custody disputes don't always immediately become criminal cases.
22: The mother knows there's a red flag. Unfortunately, legally, the father still has, you know, the right to be there.
19: Bertram says investigators appeared to reach a turning point once they uncovered additional details about Richmond's recent behavior and living situation.
22: I would say that once they knew that this individual had sold their property, had quit their job, had moved out of their house, had given property away, those are things that are very, very concerning.
19: Bertram says if the children are located in Mexico, authorities there would likely place them in protective custody temporarily while arrangements are made to reunite them with family and bring them back to the United States. He also says investigators will also have to determine whether the allegations remain custodial interference or rise to more serious federal charges. Amber alerts are now being shared throughout Mexico as agencies continue searching for the two boys. Live, Eric Cabrera, KSL News Radio.
13: Thanks, Eric. KSL News Time 302. Our top national story. Several people were killed when a chemical tank exploded at a paper mill. This is just north of the Washington-Oregon border. KSL News Radio's Corwin Heck reports from the scene.
23: A tank containing white liquor used in paper manufacturing ruptured explosively. Mike Gorsuch is Longview Fire Battalion Chief.
27: There were multiple critical injuries, and patients were transported to hospitals in Longview and throughout the Vancouver-Portland area. We can also confirm there were fatalities related to the incident.
23: Multiple victims suffered chemical burns and were transported to local hospital. A recovery operation is still underway.
13: Yeah, this is an active scene, and there's still no word what may have caused the explosion. Emergency responders have yet to confirm the exact number of casualties. Texas voters are heading back to the polls. It's a runoff between sitting Senator John Cornyn and President Trump's pick for Senate Attorney General Ken Paxton. News Nation Xavier Walton says this is a record-setting Senate race.
2: It's been an expensive primary, the most expensive in history. According to the tracking firm Ad Impact, pro-Cornyn groups have spent more than $16 million on ads alone since the March 3rd primary. Nearly triple of that of Paxton's campaign and super PACs. In all, though, more than $135 million have been spent. But a lot of the Republican voters I've spoken to say their minds have already been made up for weeks. But the outcome, no doubt, it's going to say plenty about the direction the Texas Republican Party is heading. Is it staying status quo with Cornyn? The

0: district, the Salt Lake City district, might be dropping out of the race. KSL News Radio's Tammy Kikuchi says we'll find out within the next week.
1: Right now, State Senator Nate Bluen is one of four Democratic candidates for Utah's new 1st Congressional District. Bluen says he will see how he is polling to make a decision on whether to stay in the race by next Monday. He says he is a progressive candidate like Leben Muhammad and Michael Farrell.
2: People ask, like, how are you actually going to win if you're going to split the vote like that? And I hear that just about every day. And so that's the kind of ask we made. And there was a reticence or even just complete non-responses.
1: The Democratic primary is June 23rd, and it's widely believed Ben McAdams will face one of the other progressives. Bluen lost to Muhammad at the Democratic convention following the release of some social media posts he made 15 years ago, for which he has apologized. Tammy Kikuchi, KSL News Radio.
0: Utah House Speaker Mike Schultz now says that Box Elder residents should get to vote on a proposed data center. The county clerk is now counting the names on petitions for a referendum before deciding next week whether the data center gets put for a vote. Though Speaker Schultz owns 25,000 acres in Box Elder, he won't get to vote in any referendum. His home is in Hooper. KSL News Time 3:06, first look traffic. Ricky, did I detect that a lot of people are coming home today?
3: Yeah.
0: I mean, there was extra traffic coming in.
3: There was a little bit, and then it thinned out, and now it's picked up again. So I think that's where we're at. Everybody getting back to work and in the cycle of the work week. We are beginning our drive home with a couple of surface street crashes. One is a rollover accident that's closed southbound lanes of travel, 5600 West at 7th South. Another crash, it's in West Valley City, Mountain View Corridor at 4100 South. Ricky Meese in the KSL Traffic Center.
0: And my minute's on the way.
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0: 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Jim Irsay struggled with addiction to his very last day. The owner of the Indianapolis Colts, Jim inherited the NFL team from his dad, but along the way, he was a billionaire with a side hustle. Jim Irsay was masterful at collecting pop culture memorabilia, and a few weeks ago, his family auctioned off his incredible possessions. Maybe you've seen some of Jim's stuff because he took it on tours around the country just so people could enjoy all the amazing memories he assembled. If you like horses, the saddle worn by the greatest racehorse of all time. His Triple Crown saddle.
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8: Hey Jude.
0: For Hey Jude. There's the guitar Eric Clapton used in his legendary MTV Unplugged performance. Jim bought Kurt Cobain's guitar that you're hearing right now. History? Irsay loved American history, so he bought a copy of the Declaration of Independence. Lincoln's tickets to the theater from the night he was killed. Wilson!
9: Wilson!
0: He owned Wilson from the Tom Hanks movie. There's Sly Stallone's handwritten script from the original Rocky movie and Fitting for a Billionaire. He owned the golden ticket.
6: Because I got a golden ticket.
0: The one Charlie won in the original movie. And this is just the tip of the iceberg.

0: Pittsburgh. Metaphorically speaking, Jim Irsay lived his entire life with a golden ticket in his pocket. But as a man struggling with addiction, his most important possession was the original manuscript of the Big Book, the founding document of Alcoholics Anonymous. And that manuscript was sold along with the rest of Jim Irsay's possessions. The record-shattering auction took in $94 million.
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2: If you're making your way southbound I-15, traffic already filling in and slowing down between 53rd South Murray, almost to 90th South Sandy. After that, you're good to go down through Draper and Bluffdale. All clear. Northbound I-15, that's from Draper to downtown, as well as the east side freeways of I-215 and I-80, and all your major roadways in Davis and Weber counties. Mostly quiet. A little bit of busy traffic westbound on SR-193, scattered from Hillfield Road over to I-15. Eric?
3: Got some crashes out on the west side, southbound 5600 south, 5600 west, excuse me, at 700 south, and the southbound side is closed because of that crash. And if you're over in West Valley City, 4100 south for westbound traffic, you got a center lane closed right at Mountain View Corridor because of another wreck. Down Utah County, the flow is looking good so far from Point of the Mountain, southbound 15, all the way down to Santaquin. Arctic Spas, hot tubs and swim spas with stores in Salt Lake, American Fork, and St. George. 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Eric Butler in the KSL Traffic Center.
4: Calling for highs to top in the mid-80s today, partly to mostly cloudy skies, and breezy winds out of the south. Going 85 tomorrow, sunshine, high fire danger with wind out of the south. Breezy still on Thursday, partly cloudy, 83. We don't cool until Friday. From the KSL Weather Center, I'm Matt Johnson.
0: We have a 24-mile-an-hour wind at 79 in Salt Lake City. Stay with us. We're going to go live to the Washington-Oregon border for the latest on this deadly chemical explosion. Stay with us. This is Utah's news, traffic, and weather station.
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0: 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The three things you need to know this hour. First,
14: mother of two missing Saratoga Springs boys is speaking out on what led police to issue an Amber Alert. She's now pleading for help bringing her boys home. I'm KSL News Radio's Adam Small.
0: Second, Salt Lake City School District will be reviewing its security policies after a registered sex offender joined a cheerleading team on a school trip. Third, our biggest traffic trouble spot.
2: We may have a new problem because traffic is coming to a standstill. Southbound I-15 just after 7200 South. We'll keep an eye on that. It's part of the delay that stretches through Murray. Also, delays setting in southbound Bangor Highway from I-80 to 3500 South. Ricky Meese in the KSL Traffic Center.
4: Warm winds and high fire danger the next several days. I'm Matt Johnson.
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15: From ABC News, I'm Chuck Severson. A chemical explosion at a pulp and paper mill in Longview, Washington leaves over 10 people injured and more than one dead, say fire officials.
16: The injuries range from critical to minor, and searches have been underway for missing workers at the pulp and paper mill. A tank imploded that was filled with a compound used in the papermaking process. Fire Chief Scott Goldstein says there is no further risk.
17: Crews from RAs have looked at the hazardous materials component as well as the structural concerns. That is why we are saying the incident is now stable.
16: Emergency operations at the site are ongoing. Alex Stone, ABC News.
15: They cooled down the damaged chemical tank and eliminated the chance of a major explosion, say fire officials in Orange County, California, at the military aircraft factory. But there's still a chance of a leak or smaller blast, so not all evacuation orders are lifted. Orange County Fire Captain Wei Hao Wong.
18: The plan is to continue to have our crews working on the ground just to assess the situation and to continue to work on mitigating what's going on with Tank 1.
15: A major rebuff to an effort promoted by President Trump for the midterm elections, a proposed South Carolina congressional map that could have allowed Republicans to flip the seat held by Democratic Rep. Jim Clyburn, has been killed by the Republican-controlled state Senate. It voted to go home till after June primaries without action on the map. Earlier today, Clyburn criticized the map effort.
19: 43% of the voters to have zero representation. That is a challenge to the goodness of South Carolinians.
15: It happened the same day a three-judge panel in a federal court in Alabama ruled unanimously that state Republicans are still blocked from using their 2023 congressional map, and appeals planned. President Trump on social media says during today's six-month physical, everything checked out perfectly. 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
0: KSL News Time, 3:18. So there's been this serious chemical explosion in Washington at the Oregon border. It's killed several people. We really don't know the full extent of the damage, but joining us live from the Longview paper mill, Corwin Hake, a reporter for our sister station in Seattle, Cairo News Radio. Corwin, thanks for joining us. What does it look like where you are?
20: Well, quiet, really, Jeff, although there continue to be teams here on site, emergency responders probing the scene of this tank rupture that happened just about 7:15 this morning. And as you say, an unknown number of people have died here. It's interesting that they declined to offer an estimate at this point. That indicates to me that with efforts still underway, they believe they may still find fatal injuries here at the site.
0: Yeah, we know that several people have died, they said, but there's no confirmation of any number.
20: Yeah, there's no number at all. The only reason we're saying fatalities is that they say it's, well, they're using the plural there, but that could, of course, could be two or it could be any other number. We do know that 10 people have been hospitalized with injuries that are described as serious. Chemical burns as a result of this rupture and explosion. Critical injuries, as many people, 10 people, including one firefighter, were sent to multiple area hospitals.
0: So what happened there? It's a back-to-work morning at a paper mill that's at the Washington-Oregon border, and suddenly it's 7:15 this morning. What went wrong? Was this outside the plant? Was it inside?
20: Inside the plant in a tank area, and there was a rupture of a tank containing a product called white liquor. That's right, liquor like the spirit. But white liquor is a chemical used in paper manufacturing. It's something that they combine with wood chips to make paper products, a volatile chemical, as you can imagine. And this tank was about 60% full, first responders tell us, and it suffered a rupture and a resulting explosion. We don't know how many people were in the immediate area at the time of that rupture, but as you pointed out, Jeff, early in the morning, possibly the new shift coming on board when this incident happened. Again, an unknown number of fatalities here, but would they do say 10 injuries, probably critical.
0: Corwin, we'll be checking back. Thanks for joining us. Corwin Hake from our sister station in Seattle, Cairo News Radio at the Longview Paper Mill. It's 3:20. We got to bring you up to speed, traffic, and weather together. 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
2: And it is a crash that brought traffic to a crawl on southbound I-15. The accident is just after 7200 South on southbound I-15. They have been able to get the vehicles moved over to the left shoulder up against the barrier and blocking off that left lane of traffic. It is causing delays and adding to the afternoon drive slowdowns. Back to 4500 South, and the worst of the slowing is approaching the South Interchange down to where the crash is. Once you're past that, you're looking pretty good until you hit a patch of slowing near Bangor Highway. Northbound I-15, starting to see traffic getting busy and a little slow, 2100 South to downtown. Nice and quiet on the east side freeways, I-215 and I-80, as well as I-15, both directions between North Salt Lake and Willard Bay. Eric?
3: Bangor Highway southbound from the I-80 interchange down to 201 bunched up quite early this afternoon, and a lot of this probably has to do with the closure of 5600 West. The southbound side there closed because of a crash at 700 South. So if you're heading over to Bangor, using that as an alternate, expect some delays. And continuing eastbound on I-80 south into the airport over to 215, that's also a bit slow. For Mountain View corridor traffic, you've got that crash over at 4100 South. That's affecting westbound lanes on 4100 South, but you've got southbound slowing on Mountain View, approaching 3500 South. Nuclear energy might be coming to our state. 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Eric Butler in the KSL Traffic Center.
0: 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Devin Mishuli is here. It kind of looks ominous out there. Dark clouds, lots of wind. What's going on?
1: We have scattered showers and storms kind of along our mountains and eastward. So I know it's been fairly active, you know, from Escalante and Loa northwards through Price and Vernal. So we have a chance here, at least across the Wasatch Front, for a storm to kind of roll over the mountains. Likely not going to produce much precipitation, but we're already kind of seeing gusty winds from the active weather up in the mountains and, of course, the cloudy skies. As we head into tomorrow, we're going to clear out. We'll have mostly sunny skies, highs still in the mid-80s. We'll be around 86 degrees on Thursday with partly cloudy skies. And the factor of the next couple of days, the wind, especially the further south you go, the stronger the wind gusts are going to be throughout the day.
0: When is the wind going to ease?
1: The wind will ease by Saturday. So it won't be as strong on Friday. We'll call it like breezy versus like windy the next 2 days. But Saturday will be a lot better, as in wind gusts say up to 20 miles per hour, which is like a typical day here. And by Saturday, we'll be in the low 70s, partly and mostly cloudy, about a 30% chance of rain. So a possible shower Friday night into Saturday.
0: Okay, you have to remember today is Tuesday, not Monday.
1: Did I say Monday?
0: No. Okay. Just say people are thinking it's Monday.
1: I know.
0: Saturday's a long way off. No, it's not.
1: Yeah.
0: 79 degrees in Salt Lake City. Thank you, Devin. Windy, KSL News Time, 3:23. 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
0: We're watching Utah's money. Ferrari's unveiled its first electric vehicle. The Luce is a sedan that does 200 miles an hour. Critics are not impressed. They say it looks like a Nissan Leaf, which goes for $30,000. The Ferrari, $640,000. On Wall Street today, a mixed market. The Dow down 118 points. It closed at 50,462. The S&P, meantime, up 46 points, and the NASDAQ gained 312.
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2: The crash in Midvale, southbound I-15 after 7200 South, has been moved out of traffic. All lanes, they're still going to partially block that left lane of traffic. It's causing heavy delays through Murray. Northbound I-15, crowded and slow from 2100 South to downtown. After that, you're good to go all the way to Ogden. Eric?
3: In Utah County right now, southbound flow looks good on I-15 from Point of the Mountain, Lehigh, all the way down to Orem and Provo. No problems on the freeway itself. Although Mountain View Corridor is now starting to bunch up a little bit as you go from the Harvest Hills neighborhood down to SR 73. 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I'm Eric Butler in the KSL Traffic Center.
4: Partly to mostly cloudy skies today with a high of 84 and breezy conditions out of the south. Overnight 58, will go to 85 tomorrow. Breezy out of the south. Keeping it breezy, partly cloudy on Thursday, high of 83, fire danger high. From the KSL Weather Center, I'm Matt Johnson.
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0: Good afternoon, 3:30 at KSL. Jeff Kaplan here. It's windy, 79 degrees. KSL's top story. The Salt Lake City School District is planning to tighten up their background checks after one slipped through the cracks. KSL News Radio's Cameron Elliott has the story.
8: Someone from the Salt Lake City School District says the incident was first reported to them by a parent.
9: In April, we became aware at the district that the spouse of the person who at that point had been the assistant cheerleading coach had accompanied the team on a trip. Now, this is something that happens frequently. You know, a spouse might join a staff member, but this individual is a registered sex offender.
8: Chatwin says his sentence did not bar him from being around minors, but it poses an obvious concern for parents. Cameron Elliott, KSL News Radio.
0: Police at the Utah State Capitol have arrested a man this morning for grabbing a fire extinguisher and smashing the glass on several doors. Officials say this was a man in his 40s. No ID given. No one was hurt. Officials say it doesn't look like he was targeting any specific individual or office. KSL News Time, 3:31. Our top national story, Iran is vowing to retaliate after a U.S. strike in southern Iran yesterday. U.S. forces blew up missile launch sites and sunk two boats in the Strait of Hormuz. Let's get the latest from News Nation's Robert Sherman.
10: While the U.S. views this as an act of self-defense, Iran does not see it that way, vowing potential retaliation. The IRGC putting out a statement here a short while ago saying negotiation with the enemy is pure loss, and adding that the treacherous enemy has once again violated the ceasefire during time of negotiations. The Aerospace Force of the IRGC is prepared for a decisive, swift response and the implementation of measures ordered by the esteemed commander-in-chief.
0: But today, Iranian negotiators are back at the bargaining table in Doha, ready to discuss ways to end the war. President Trump says the framework for a peace deal is largely done. ABC News White House correspondent Karen Travers says that is a very optimistic take on the talks.
11: We don't see another date certain from the president. Iran has until this time. Iran has this window in order to make a deal. He has put deadlines in the past only to see them come and go. And now at this point, it is not clear if there is a idea in the president's mind of when this has to get done by.
0: Last week, the president announced U.S. negotiators would take their time trying to strike a good peace deal. Officials at NASA say they're making progress toward establishing a moon base where people can live on the moon.
12: People are looking up again, believing in big things again, and paying attention as America returns to the moon again, and this time to stay.
0: NASA Administrator Jared Isaacman says eventually they'll assemble infrastructure and keep a sustained presence on the moon, but the first phases of the project include more than a dozen launches and moon landings in order to prepare. NASA says a moon base would allow Artemis astronauts to stay longer and explore farther than ever before. Researchers at Utah State have partnered with NASA to study the effect Earth's weather has on the weather in space. KSL News Radio's Brianna Willis here.
13: For the past 30 months, a camera from USU has been attached to the International Space Station, taking four pictures of the Earth's atmosphere every second of every day. Previously, researchers say they thought weather in space was related to activity from the sun, but now they are seeing evidence hurricanes, lightning storms, and even strong winds are playing a part. This information is important to understand since weather in space can interfere with satellites and other technology.
0: And you're wondering, what weather in space? Well, it can glitch out your GPS and cause radio blackouts. We hate those here. KSL News Time, 3:34, the National Weather Service is warning you. up and down the west side of the state, be ready for gusty wind this afternoon, up to 50 miles an hour. It could affect travel on I-80 and US 6. Blowing dust could reduce visibility, and the wind could also cause power outages. Rocky Mountain Power says it's preparing for an active wildfire season, which means a higher chance that your power might be cut off intentionally. KSL News Radio's McKenna Rodriguez explains.
1: Rocky Mountain says wildfire season requires them to take extra precautions, and sometimes that means de-energizing power lines within a fraction of a second if any debris comes in contact with it to mitigate any sparks that could start a fire. One of the best ways to eliminate wildfire risk is to install underground lines, but it's expensive.
14: We do, and we have been undergrounding lines where it makes sense.
1: That was Jonna Whitesides with Rocky Mountain Power. He says they do have many miles of underground lines, but the expense of it reflects back on customer rates. For now, they plan to turn off lines if a fire is burning towards it because smoke can become conductive and create a secondary spark. McKenna Rodriguez, KSL News Radio.
0: Well, fire danger is high today and through the rest of the week. KSL meteorologist Matt Johnson told Inside Sources even a scheduled prescribed burn over the weekend was hard to control.
15: The DNR said that it actually ended up burning a little more acreage than they had expected. That just tells us what could happen if you get a wildfire going in the mountaintops.
0: Yeah, Matt says it's thanks to a mixture of dry and warm weather and high wind. He says be careful of the sparks from chains while you're driving, lawnmowers or plows hitting rocks, and of course, be careful with campfires. KSL News Time 3:36. Ricky, we had one of those prescribed burns a few miles away.
2: Yeah.
0: Embers all over my lawn yesterday.
2: And those flakes, the ash, it will drift if there's wind and come down and just cover your windshields. Yeah, you got to be careful with that kind of thing. But Jeff, I hate to be the bearer of bad news. We're at emergency traffic. Left lane's blocked southbound I-15 with the crash in Midvale after 7200 South, causing stop and go delays through Murray. Ricky Meese in the KSL Traffic Center.
0: So which is worse, AI or a big rainstorm? You can decide for yourself in just a moment.
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0: 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They say into every life some rain must fall. Except with the drought, it doesn't fall. The ground is parched, our lawns are thirsty, lakes and streams are in trouble, and the skies just smile with brilliant sunshine. But the one good thing about a drought is life events don't get rained on, which was not the case at Centennial High School in Tennessee. Look, here we all briefly bristled upon learning that Davis High School used an artificial intelligence voice to call the names of the graduates.
32: Thomas Caldwell, Ava Carlson, Henry Christensen.
0: Officials couldn't grasp, but kids don't want to be ushered into the real world by the same voice that could someday take their jobs.
32: We have to let you go. Here is a packet of resources.
0: But at Centennial High School in Tennessee, there's no controversy over artificial intelligence, just human stupidity. Parents are furious because at graduation, dark clouds showed up, a storm struck, a torrential downpour that turned the football field into a lake, and there was no backup plan in the event of rain.
3: As soon as they started speaking, it just started pouring.
0: During the deluge, school board officials decided, let's keep going.
4: The sad part is there should have been a contingency plan.
0: In the torrential downpour, proud teens, some in heels, had to walk a slip and slide to get their soggy, withered diplomas. Gowns soaked like dish rags, commemorative pictures with family foiled, the post-ceremony pool parties canceled, the joy diminished by a cup half full of stormwater. Now, either this is the worst thing ever to happen or an annoyance that'll become an indelible high school memory, but either way, at Centennial High School, at least the stupid decision was made by a human.
32: It wasn't me this time.
0: No, it wasn't. And if they're looking for a silver lining, at least it's not a drought.
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0: Okay, it is emergency traffic. We're brought to you by UCCU. You deserve to love where you bank. Ricky, the latest?
2: It is stop-and-go delays already in place on southbound I-15 in Salt Lake County. It's due to the crash blocking two left lanes of traffic just after 7200 South. And the parking lot goes back to not quite 33rd South. So it's already getting pretty rough out there. And then northbound I-15, heavy and slow from South Salt Lake to downtown. Still nice and quiet over to the east, I-215 and I-80. Now, in the Sunset area of Davis County, we do have an accident at Main Street, 800 North. It is blocking a lane of travel. You should be able to get around it. I-15 seeing just a little bit of slowing southbound going from Roy into Sunset. Eric?
6: Looks like the crash has been cleared southbound 5600 West at 700 South. So if you're on I-80 and you usually use 5600 West, looks like it's okay to use that again. A lot of people had headed over to Bangor Highway to go south, and that's still congested from California Avenue down to the 201 Highway. Out in Tooele County, SR 36 looks a little bit slow when spots outbound from Stansbury Park through Erta down to Tooele City. In Utah County, I-15 running at the normal pace for the most part. You got a little bit of southbound slowing going through Linton, approaching 1600 North. For more than 30 years, Replenished Landscape Garden Products has provided the very finest compost for your flower and vegetable gardens, as well as a variety of outstanding soil blends. 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Eric Butler in the KSL Traffic Center.
7: Hey, mid-80s dialed up for today, partly to mostly cloudy skies and breezy winds out of the south. We got fire danger continuing into tomorrow. Breezy winds, 85, sunshine. Partly cloudy, 83 on Thursday. Breezy out of the south. And we'll cool it to 74 by Friday. From the KSL Weather Center, I'm Matt Johnson.
0: And right now in Salt Lake City, 81 degrees, wind at 21 miles an hour. So when your kids are kidnapped to Mexico by your ex, can you get them back? What are you supposed to do? We're going to talk with an expert in just a few moments. Stay with us. This is Utah's news, traffic, and weather station. 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
0: KSL News Time 345. The three things you need to know this hour. First,
1: Rocky Mountain Power may have to cut power at times during the summer to mitigate wildfire risks during a hot and dry season. I'm KSL News Radio's McKenna Rodriguez.
0: Second, a retired police chief says investigators in the Saratoga Springs Amber Alert case are balancing both child safety concerns and complicated custody laws. Third, our biggest traffic trouble spot.
2: That's emergency traffic that continues right through the heart of the valley on southbound I-15 due to a crash in Midvale after 7200 South. Left lanes are blocked. It is causing stop and go and slow and go delays into South Salt Lake. Ricky Meese in the KSL Traffic Center.
21: Low pressure drops into the Great Basin. That could mean high fire danger for Utah. I'm Matt Johnson.
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22: ABC News, I'm Chuck Severson. There are people dead from the chemical explosion at a pulp and paper mill in Longview, Washington, say fire officials, but so far no final numbers.
23: 10 personnel were transported from the site. As Chief Gorsuch identified, one of those was a firefighter, so that was 9 personnel on site. Plus one firefighter transport.
22: No further risk of explosion, says Fire and Rescue Chief Scott Goldstein. A fire crew with hoses cooled down the damaged chemical tank and eliminated the chance of a major explosion, say fire officials in Orange County, California, at the military aircraft factory, but there's still a chance of a leak or smaller blast, so not all evacuation orders are lifted. A proposed South Carolina congressional map that could have allowed Republicans to flip a seat held by a Democrat has been killed by the Republican-controlled state Senate. Went home without taking action. President Trump says today's physical went perfectly. This is ABC News.
0: KSL News Time 347. Investigators are still looking for those two young boys missing in an Amber Alert out of Saratoga Springs this weekend. Police now believe that the father has taken the children to Mexico. Joining us live now, former FBI agent Greg Rogers. Greg, thanks for coming on. What are you supposed to do if your kids get taken out of the country?
24: Well, they've done the right thing. You contact the FBI because we have assets in Mexico. And, you know, we have agents assigned to every embassy all over the world. But we have a good number of agents in Mexico. We work side by side with the Mexican National Police and with state and local police departments there. So we have the contacts that are necessary, and we can be very helpful in trying to track him down if he crossed the border.
0: Now, maybe I've watched too much TV, but I have this impression in my head that you have to go dancing around small villages, spreading out money to the authorities to get anything done, to get any help. Is that a ridiculous notion, or is there some truth to that?
24: There is some truth to that. There is a good amount of corruption in law enforcement in Mexico. We know how to deal with that, and we're familiar with who we can deal with and who we can't. That being said, I'm not going to try to lead anybody to believe that we haven't had to pay to get information from law enforcement before. We have. But in a case like this, that's fine. We're going to do what we can, and where I can assure you working 24 hours a day on this case, because those young boys are in great danger.
0: So let's say, theoretically, this guy is settling in someplace a little bit out of the way in Mexico with his two kids, getting ready to start a life. Are you confident that those children will be coming back?
24: I'm more concerned that that's not the case. Just going into Mexico and trying to settle, this guy, Richmond, is having very serious financial issues by the accounts of friends and family. He's seriously depressed. I think he just made an irrational choice to go into Mexico. I don't think he's thought it through. It's not like he can just go down there and get a job and get set up and get an apartment and get daycare for the kids. I mean, he hasn't thought through all this. This is an act of desperation, which is very, very dangerous for those children.
0: And that is very concerning. We'll continue to follow the case, of course, and we'll probably be talking to you again. We appreciate it. Former FBI agent Greg Rogers. It's 3:50. We have emergency traffic. We're brought to you by UCCU. 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
2: Left lane's blocked with a crash in Midvale, southbound I-15 after 7200 South. And it is causing stop and go and slow and go delays back to 33rd South. And that's in addition to the slowing that's now starting to set in southbound I-15 from about 1300 South to the I-80-201 junction. Northbound I-15 getting busy at the Bangor Highway exit in Draper, and then crowded and a little slow going from South Salt Lake off and on in spots up to the North Interchange. After that, you're good to go all the way through Davis and Weber counties. We do have an accident. This is going to be in the Sunset area. It's Main Street at 800 North at the intersection, but you can get through that stretch. Just watch for officers in place. Eric?
15: Southbound I-15, a little bit sluggish, going by Pleasant Grove Boulevard exit in Utah County and approaching 1600 North in Orem. Past that, everything looks good down to Payson and Santa Quinn. On the northbound side, really no problems from Spanish Fork all the way up to Point of the Mountain. If you're back on the west side, south of the airport, you've got typical southbound slowing now on Bangor Highway, California Avenue down to 3500 South. And same thing for Mountain View Corridor traffic approaching 3500 South in West Valley City. Westbound 201, slow from I-15 over to 215 and approaching 7200 West in Magna. 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Eric Butler in the KSL Traffic Center.
7: KSL 7-day forecast. We've got a string of 80s with high fire danger. Mostly cloudy skies today with a high of 84. Breezy out of the south. Fire danger high. 85 tomorrow, still breezy, sunshine. Partly cloudy skies on Thursday, breezy. We go mostly cloudy on Friday, 30% chance for showers, 74. Keeping it in the mid-70s on Saturday, looks great. Partly cloudy, 80 on Sunday, 83 by Monday afternoon. From the KSL Weather Center, I'm Matt Johnson.
0: It's 82 degrees, and oh, is it windy. 21 miles an hour in Salt Lake City. In Provo, there are showers. It's only 73. 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
0: 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So grab a Slurpee in Toshifumi Suzuki's honor today. He was 93 years old. Eli Lilly is gobbling up pharmaceutical companies. Lilly announcing plans to acquire three companies for nearly $4 billion in cash today. Their goal, to expand into infectious disease research. Lilly stock was up about 1% today. And on Wall Street, a mixed market. The Dow down 118 points. It closed at 50,462. The S&P, though, was up 46 points. And the NASDAQ gained 312.
20: 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I'm Professor Scott Hammond. 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Each of those countries has a diminishing population. Birth rates are less than their death rates. You might think these are anomalies. The country that has the biggest problem is China. A diminishing population means a smaller workforce, smaller tax base, smaller military, a greater number of retirees who need more health care and government services. You might say you're glad that this is not happening in the United States, but it is. Half of all states have declining populations. And if the trend continues in 5 years, we will follow most of the industrial world into less. 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I'm Scott Hammond. Hope to see you in one of our classes.
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2: The crash in Midvale has been cleared southbound I-15 after 7200 South. All lanes of travel are open and traffic is starting to move. However, residual delays are solid. Back to 3300 South. Northbound I-15, spots of heavy and slow traffic scattered from just before 2100 South into North Salt Lake. Eric?
15: New crash reported southbound on Bankator Highway. This is a California Avenue blocking off a right lane. It's actually at that point where things start slowing down, heading down to the 201. And over on a Mount View corridor, that's also slow, approaching 3500 south down in Utah County. Just a little bit of southbound slowing now going through Linden. Eric Butler in the KSL Traffic Center.
0: Traffic and weather together on the nines. We head down to 51 overnight for tomorrow and Thursday. Yeah, this is Tuesday. Sunshine and breezy both days. High fire danger with a high of 85. Maybe a shower on Friday. Temps in the 70s.
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0: Good afternoon, 4 o'clock at KSL News Radio. I'm Jeff Kaplan. 82 degrees, windy in Salt Lake. There are rain showers in Provo. It's cooler. KSL's top story. We're now hearing from the mother of two missing boys from Saratoga Springs, who officials say were taken to Mexico by their father. We have multiple reports, beginning with KSL News Radio's Adam Small.
10: Lizzie Tomich says she first felt something was wrong on Friday after her ex-partner, Dane Richmond, did not show up for a scheduled custody deposition, and then police went by his house and said it looked vacant. Though in a video on TikTok, Tomich says Richmond did text her that day.
11: He did confirm that he was camping, the boys were okay, and that he would be meeting me at our agreed-upon time and location to exchange the boys.
10: They were scheduled to meet on Saturday so she could pick up their 22-month-old and 10-month-old sons, Will and Wesley. But when he missed that, Tomich says,
11: "It's when I began to panic."
10: Prosecutors have since charged Richmond with felony custodial interference, and police now believe he is in Mexico. Tomich is now pleading for help finding the boys, who she hasn't seen for more than a week. Adam Small, KSL News Radio.
0: A former police chief says this Saratoga Springs case shows signs that it may have been planned well in advance. KSL News Radio's Eric Cabrera joining us live. He has the latest. Eric?
26: Jeff, retired police chief and private investigator Chris Bertram says what especially worries him in this case is the age of the two missing boys, both under the age of two. He says investigators also have to balance early warning signs against the fact the father still legally had visitation rights at the beginning of this case.
27: The fact that these are very young children, you know, there are certain things that go with a young child. You know, you're going to need certain types of the proper nutrition. You're going to need diapers and sanitary issues.
26: Bertram says cases involving biological parents can also become legally complicated because investigators now have to determine whether this amounts to custodial interference or rises to the level of a more serious federal case. Live, Eric Cabrera, KSL News Radio.
0: KSL News Time 402. Democrat Nate Bluin has given himself a week to decide whether to continue to run for Utah's new first congressional district seat. KSL News Radio's Tammy Kikuchi reports.
28: Nate Bluin lost in the state Democratic convention to Laban Mohammed, but he's undeterred. However, he issued a poll to find out if his support is still strong enough to continue to the primary in June. He firmly believes the Democrat will win the new district seat and says it should be a progressive candidate instead of the frontrunner Ben McAdams. Bluin blames his convention loss on the release of some social media posts he made 15 years ago, for which he has apologized.
0: Bluin says if he stays in the race, it could split the vote and give the Democratic victory to Ben McAdams. KSL News Time 403, our top national story. Texans are voting for which Republican nominee they want to see in the U.S. Senate. It's a runoff election today. News Nation's Nicole Burley reporting here.
29: Incumbent GOP Senator John Cornyn is eyeing a fifth term.
1: But standing in the way is the state's Trump-endorsed Attorney General, Ken Paxton. Cornyn had a slight edge in the initial primary election back in March, but with the president tipping the scale in Paxton's direction just last week, the four-term senator now stands a very real chance of losing his seat.
0: Polls close at 6 o'clock Utah time tonight. The winner of this runoff is going to face Democratic candidate James Tallarico in the November general election. A Republican state has said no to the president today. The South Carolina Senate has voted against redrawing the state's congressional map. Republicans stood to gain an extra seat in Congress if the map was pushed through. GOP leaders there worry the move could backfire. A major explosion just north of the Washington-Oregon border has left multiple people dead and injured. It happened this morning. Authorities say a chemical tank ruptured at a paper mill in Longview. Here's Cowlitz Fire and Rescue Chief Scott Goldstein.
7: Unknown number of fatalities at this moment. As you said, we have confirmed that there are fatalities, but the exact number is undetermined.
0: Fire crews say at least 10 victims suffered a range of injuries, including severe chemical burns. Officials say there's no immediate threat to the surrounding community. Meantime, authorities in Orange County in California say the threat of a toxic

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1: We've officially entered the 100 deadliest days of summer on Utah's roads. UHP Lieutenant Cameron Roden tells Inside Sources it was a busy weekend for troopers.
2: There was a lot of people out traveling, enjoying the holiday weekend, going on vacations, end of school. So it was typical beginning of 100 deadliest days, and that goes with the number of crashes.
1: Roden says there were 70 DUI arrests over the weekend. KSL News Time 4:06. We have emergency traffic. First look time. Ricky Meese is here. And so?
3: The good news is the crash has been cleared southbound I-15 after 7200 South. However, we still have solid slowdowns between 33rd South and the South Interchange on southbound I-15. Ricky Meese in the KSL Traffic Center.
1: Thanks, Ricky. My minute's on the way. Next.
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1: 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Jim Irsay struggled with addiction to his very last day. The owner of the Indianapolis Colts. Jim inherited the NFL team from his dad, but along the way, he was a billionaire with a side hustle. Jim Irsay was masterful at collecting pop culture memorabilia, and a few weeks ago, his family auctioned off his incredible possessions. Maybe you've seen some of Jim's stuff because he took it on tours around the country just so people could enjoy all the amazing memories he assembled. If you like horses, the saddle worn by the greatest racehorse of all time. His Triple Crown saddle.
11: The Beatles.
1: Jim owned Ringo Starr's drum from the Beatles' debut on the Ed Sullivan Show.
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1: 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He bought Paul McCartney's handwritten lyric.
13: Hey Jude.
1: Or Hey Jude. There's the guitar Eric Clapton used in his legendary MTV Unplugged performance. Jim bought Kurt Cobain's guitar that you're hearing right now. History? Irsay loved American history, so he bought a copy of the Declaration of Independence. Lincoln's tickets to the theater from the night he was killed.
14: Wilson!
1: He owned Wilson from the Tom Hanks movie. There's Sly Stallone's handwritten script from the original Rocky movie, and fitting for a billionaire, he owned the golden ticket.
15: Because I've got a golden ticket.
1: The one Charlie won. in the original movie, and this is just the tip of the iceberg. Metaphorically speaking, Jim Irsay lived his entire life with a golden ticket in his pocket, but as a man struggling with addiction, his most important possession was the original manuscript of the Big Book, the founding document of Alcoholics Anonymous. And that manuscript was sold, along with the rest of Jim Irsay's possessions, the record-shattering auction.

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0: 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Here's Ricky Meese.
2: We are coming out of emergency traffic, but we still have delays. If you're southbound I-15, crowded and slow approaching 2100 South, and then a mix of speeds, including slow and go, on southbound I-15 between 33rd South and 90th. On the northbound side of I-15, it's getting busy and slow. Bluffdale up to Bangor Highway, and in spots as you go from 2100 South to the north. North interchange, I-215's east and south belts. We do have traffic getting busy and slow eastbound on the south belt going from Taylorsville to I-15. But a new accident, this is westbound I-80 prior to State Street, blocking a left lane and causing delays past 7th East. Eric?
3: Got some southbound slowing now on the west belt from 1700 north down to 700 north going alongside the airport. And once you get to I-80, it starts to improve en route down to the 201 highway. The 201, by the way, slow for westbounders from I-15 over to 215. Down in Utah County, I-15 is looking pretty smooth. Got a little bit of southbound slowing at Pleasant Grove Boulevard, but the northbound side looks good from Provo all the way to Point of the Mountain. Join in to celebrate America's 250th anniversary, Utah style. Get involved at america250.utah.gov. Eric Butler in the KSL Traffic Center.
4: Hey, mid-80s dialed up for today. Partly to mostly cloudy skies and breezy winds out of the south. We got fire danger continuing into tomorrow. Breezy winds, 85, sunshine. Partly cloudy, 83 on Thursday. Breezy out of the south. And we'll cool it to 74 by Friday. From the KSL Weather Center, I'm Matt Johnson.
0: Showers in Provo, 73 there. Windy in Salt Lake, 82 degrees. We do have wind and fire danger. We're watching the weather closely. Stay with us. This is Utah's news, traffic, and weather station. I went on the Salt Lake City Fat Loss Program last summer, and suddenly my pants were falling down. I lost 32 pounds in 6 weeks, had to get new skinny clothes, and I'm still wearing them today, almost 10 months later. 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
0: KSL News Time, 4:15. The three things you need to know this hour. First,
10: Salt Lake City School District says they will be reviewing their security policies after a registered sex offender joined a cheerleading team on a school trip. I'm KSL News Radio's Cameron Elliott.
0: Second, the mother of two missing Saratoga Springs boys is speaking out about what led police to issue the Amber Alert. She's now pleading for help to bring her boys home. Third, our biggest traffic trouble spot.
2: It's a new one, a crash in Sandy, southbound I-15 as you're approaching 90th South, and crews are already blocking off two left lanes of travel. That's in addition to the crash that we have blocking a right lane westbound I-80 approaching State Street, causing delays. Ricky Meeson, the KSL Traffic Center.
11: The holiday weekend is here and temperatures are headed up to the 80s. I'm Kevin Eubank.
0: A windy 82 at the KSL Common Spirit Health Studios now. Our top national stories.
12: From ABC News, I'm Chuck Sievertson. An explosion, shock, and tragedy at a pulp and paper mill in Longview, Washington today. There was a rupture in a tank filled with a chemical used in the paper-making process. 10 people were taken to the hospital, some seriously injured.
13: Unknown number of fatalities at this moment. As we said, we have confirmed that there are fatalities, but the exact number is undetermined.
12: Fire Chief Scott Goldstein.
13: Crews from our agencies have looked at the hazardous materials component as well as the structural concerns. That is why we are saying the incident is now stable.
12: Crews have cooled down the damaged chemical tank and eliminated the chance of a major explosion, say fire officials in Orange County, California, at the military aircraft factory. But there's still a chance of a leak or smaller blast, so not all evacuation orders are lifted. ABC's Alex Stone.
14: This whole thing is looking a whole lot better. With that threat gone, with the pressure and the temperature down, they have been able to cool it off. In fact, firefighters saying a few moments ago, they are no longer spraying the big stream of water onto it.
12: A major snub to an effort promoted by President Trump for the midterm elections, a proposed South Carolina congressional map that could have allowed Republicans to flip a seat held by a Democrat has been killed by the Republican-controlled state Senate. It happens the same day a federal court in Alabama ruled unanimously that state Republicans are still blocked from using their 2023 congressional map. An appeal is planned. The Pentagon says U.S. air attacks this week targeted Iranian missile launchers and boats around the Strait of Hormuz. Iran calls it a violation of the ceasefire, though U.S. officials say there is progress in the talks with Iran. Not a lot of change seen by ABC's Ian Pannell.
15: Both sides are kind of poised for a resumption in hostilities, even though they're talking about the possibility of a ceasefire. And the reality is that at the moment, there's no tangible progress towards either.
12: You're listening to ABC News.
0: KSL News Time, 4:18. AI is inevitable, but that doesn't mean we can't teach it to make decisions with moral guidance. That is the message from Elder Garrett W. Gong of the Quorum of the 12 Apostles from the Church of Jesus Christ of Latter-day Saints. He spoke earlier today at a summit on AI ethics that was held in Athens, Greece.
16: Everywhere I go, now to some 120 countries and territories, I see divine potential and possibility. He or she may be in the front of the class. They may be in the back of the class. They may not be in class. We must protect human agency. But morally grounded AI as a tool can open human opportunity to do and become good. We will not fulfill AI's full potential until we make it as morally good as we make it powerful. And we will not reach our human potential, our full human potential, until we, and not any technology, take responsibility to chart our best future.
0: The full video of Elder Gong's speech is online at churchofjesuschrist.org, and it's on YouTube. Emergency traffic. Oh, Ricky, we're back to emergency, huh?
2: We are.
0: We're brought to you by UCCU. You deserve to love where you bank. Here's Ricky Meese.
2: It's this latest accident, southbound I-15, actually not very far from the one that took us to emergency traffic in the 3 o'clock hour. This crash is as you're approaching 90th South, blocking left lanes, and it's causing stop-and-go delays into Murray, and with the addition of what was left over from the earlier delays into South Salt Lake. We want to give a mention to drivers in Draper. We are getting reports, early reports. We're trying to get a little bit more information about a grass fire by the roadside, 123rd South at the intersection of 265 West. We'll keep that up to date if we get any more information. And then northbound I-15, spots of slowing from 2100 South to the North Interchange. A crash westbound I-80 approaching State Street. It's been blocking a left lane and causing delays. And we're actually looking at a pretty good drive on your roads in Davis and Weber counties. Eric?
3: Got some slow going westbound 201 Highway from I-15 over to the 215 West Belt. And if you turn to go north at that point on 215, that's going to be slow heading up to I-80. Got southbound slowing on the West Belt as well from the airport 1700 North, that area down to I-80. You got southbound slowing the Bangor Highway from 700 South down past the 201 to 4100 South, and southbound slowing Mountain View Corridor down to 35th South. All the usual suspects there. And you've got southbound slowing Utah County, a usual place as well. This is between Pleasant Grove Boulevard and 1600 North. Eric Butler in the KSL Traffic Center.
4: KSL 7-day forecast. Beautiful but breezy today. 84, mostly cloudy skies, high fire danger. 85 tomorrow, sunshine, breezy out of the south. Keeping it breezy yet again for a third straight day on Thursday. Partly cloudy skies, 83, fire danger high. We go to 74, a little bit breezy on Friday, mostly cloudy. 30% chance for a shower. Partly cloudy skies on Saturday, 74. 80 on Sunday. Back to 83 on Monday. From the KSL Weather Center, I'm Matt Johnson.
0: 72 with showers in Provo, 10 degrees warmer in Salt Lake at 82. That wind at 21 miles an hour. 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We'll tell you about the close on Wall Street next.
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0: We're watching Utah's money. Gas prices are starting to ease up ever so slightly. We're averaging $4.63 a gallon in Utah. That's down about a nickel since Friday. AutoZone stock fell after a lackluster earnings report today. AutoZone did beat earnings estimates, but it wasn't enough. The stock down about 11%. Meantime, a mixed market. The Dow losing 118 points. It closed at 50,462. The S&P was up 46, and the NASDAQ gained 312 points.
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23: Stolen Voices of Dole Valley, a gripping new 9-part investigative podcast about a serial killer you've probably never heard of, Warren Forrest, a sadistic predator who prowled the Pacific Northwest in the early 70s. He hid behind the deeds of Ted Bundy, and he's only been convicted of 2 murders, but is suspected of many more. Since the release of Stolen Voices of Dole Valley, a witness identified in the podcast could lead investigators to the remains of Jamie Grissom.
24: He ran into the woods. He said he stumbled. As he fell down, he looks up and sees the body of a young woman.
23: And now the FBI is testing forensic evidence that had been collecting dust for decades. 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
2: A little bit of heavy and slow traffic southbound to I-15 near 1300 and 2100 south, but the bigger delays are waiting for you as you're leaving South Salt Lake into Murray, turning to stop-and-go speeds at a crawl from there all the way to 90th South, where a crash is blocking a couple of left lanes of travel. Northbound I-15 crowded and slow South Salt Lake to the North Interchange. Now seeing delays eastbound I-80, 2300 East over to I-215 in Foothill. Eric?
3: In Utah County, I-15 pretty smooth overall. You've got some southbound slowing going by the Pleasant Grove Boulevard exit, and 2100 North for westbounders getting slow from I-15. over to 3600 West. The Ute Stampede Rodeo and Extreme Bulls are back. 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UteStampedeRodeo.com. Eric Butler in the KSL Traffic Center.
5: Through the rest of this evening, we'll see scattered showers and storms taper off as they lose daytime heating. As we head into Wednesday morning, we'll start off in the mid to upper 50s with sunny skies. Some clouds will bubble up in the afternoon, mostly along our ridges and on the western side of the state. It'll also be another breezy day across the state with warm highs in the mid 80s. From the KSL Weather Center, I'm Devin Masciulli.
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0: Good afternoon. It's 4:30 at KSL. Jeff Kaplan here. 82 degrees and windy. KSL's top story. This wind advisory for much of the western half of Utah is in effect today. It could impact your drive and your power at home. KSL News Radio's Reagan Edelman has details.
8: Gusty winds up to 50 miles an hour are expected on the west side of I-80, pretty much from the northern border of the state to the Cedar City area. The National Weather Service says these gusts could cause patches of blowing dust, reducing visibility on the roads, and they're warning larger vehicles to look out for strong crosswinds when traveling on I-80 and US 6. KSL meteorologist Matt Johnson tells Inside Sources wind is not helping with fire conditions.
9: Over the next 3 to 4 afternoons, I am forecasting dry, breezy winds out of the south, and that'll, boom, elevate that fire danger.
8: The NWS is also telling those on the west side of the state to be prepared for potential power outages that might come with the strong winds. Reagan Edelman, KSL News Radio.
0: And with an expected hot, dry summer on the way, Rocky Mountain Power is preparing to reduce wildfire risk, which may mean cutting power at times. KSL News Radio's McKenna Rodriguez reports.
10: During wildfire season, Rocky Mountain Power will set power lines in high fire risk areas on enhanced settings. This means the power will de-energize within a fraction of a second to reduce any risk of sparks. And if fire is burning towards lines, they will turn off power altogether because smoke can become conductive and create secondary sparks. Jonna Whitesides with Rocky Mountain Power says one of the best ways to eliminate wildfire risk is to install underground lines, but it's expensive.
0: While he says it's ideal to make all lines be underground, the price of that installation will reflect back on customer rates, which they try and avoid doing. There are no large wildfires currently burning in Utah, according to Utah Fire Info. The Christie Lane fire that led to an evacuation in southern Utah over the weekend only hit about 40 acres before fire crews got a handle on it. Utah has seen 182 fires total this year. KSL News Time, 4:32. Our top national story, NASA has unveiled its plan to establish a base on the moon where astronauts would live long term. News Nation's Raquel Martin reports this is going to be done in 3 phases.
11: Phase 1, for instance, will be focused on purely just getting there and getting some of that technology to the moon. And they want to actually launch that by fall of 2026. Then there's Moon Base 2 is what they're calling. It'll be the largest commercial payload delivered to the lunar surface. And they are estimating that they'll transport roughly 500 kilograms of cargo in that endeavor.
0: Phase 3 would expand scientific understanding of the lunar surface. They hope to have that completed by the end of this year. KSL News Time, 4:33. Iran is now vowing to retaliate after the U.S. launched several strikes that targeted missile launchers and boats around the Strait of Hormuz. ABC News Chief Foreign Correspondent Ian Pinnell is in Jerusalem with more.
15: We're seeing a slowdown of traffic through the Strait of Hormuz. You've got the U.S. naval blockade there. You've also got the Iranians enforcing their own blockade, if you like, of the Strait of Hormuz. Both sides are kind of poised for a resumption in hostilities, even though they're talking about the possibility of a ceasefire. And the reality is that at the moment, there's no tangible progress towards either.
0: Over the holiday weekend, President Trump claimed the peace deal with Iran is nearly complete. The president spent his morning at Walter Reed Medical Center in D.C. for his biannual physical. News Nation's Hannah Brandt reports.
26: The White House said he was here for those routine medical and dental exams. They say this is all part of his regular preventative health care, but the president is turning 80 next month, and there are some asking questions about his health. Now, the president himself took to True Social to post about this physical as he was leaving, heading towards the White House. He said everything checked out perfectly, and he thanked his doctors and staff there.
0: The administration will release the findings of today's checkups at a later time. KSL News Time, 4:34. The Salt Lake City School District says they're going to be tightening background checks on chaperones after a registered sex offender joined his spouse on a cheerleader's trip to California.
4: So what we are doing right now is reviewing our procedures to see if there's any place where we can, within the bounds of the law, tighten up our protocol to make sure that we are looking at situations, even the gray ones like this one.
0: Yondri Chatwin from Salt Lake City Schools says the spouse was the assistant cheerleading coach at Highland High School, but has since left the position. KSL News Time, 4:35. Police say a Utah woman living in West Virginia was killed by her own mother last week. The daughter's disappearance and death came just days before the family planned to move back here to Utah. Ayla Wind was originally reported missing last week. Her body found a few days later. Her mother, Stacy, has since been charged with the murder. Cause of death is under investigation. It's 4:35 at KSL. We have your first look traffic, and we're back. I can't even tell. We're in emergency?
2: We are in emergency traffic, and it's again on southbound I-15 with a crash in Sandy approaching 90th South, blocking left lanes. And that southbound drive is just a growing parking lot starting just after 33rd South to 90th South. Ricky Meese in the KSL Traffic Center.
0: And my minute's coming right up.
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0: 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They say into every life, some rain must fall. Except with the drought, it doesn't fall. The ground is parched, our lawns are thirsty, lakes and streams are in trouble, and the skies just smile with brilliant sunshine. But the one good thing about a drought is life events don't get rained on, which was not the case at Centennial High School in Tennessee. Look, here we all briefly bristled upon learning that Davis High School used an artificial intelligence voice to call the names of the graduates.
27: Thomas Caldwell, Ava Carlson, Henry Christensen.
0: Officials couldn't grasp, but kids don't want to be ushered into the real world by the same voice that could someday take their jobs.
27: We have to let you go. Here is a packet of resources.
0: But at Centennial High School in Tennessee, there's no controversy over artificial intelligence, just human stupidity. Parents are furious because at graduation, dark clouds showed up. A storm struck, a torrential downpour that turned the football field into a lake, and there was no backup plan in the event of rain.
6: As soon as they started speaking, it just started pouring.
0: During the deluge, school board officials decided, let's keep going.
19: The sad part is there should have been a contingency plan.
0: In the torrential downpour, proud teens, some in heels, had to walk a slip and slide to get their soggy, withered diplomas. Gowns soaked like dish rags, commemorative pictures with family foiled, the post-ceremony pool parties canceled, the joy diminished by a cup half full of stormwater. Now, either this is the worst thing ever to happen or an annoyance that'll become an indelible high school memory, but either way, at Centennial High School, at least the stupid decision was made by a human.
20: It wasn't me this time.
0: No, it wasn't. And if they're looking for a silver lining, at least it's not a drought.
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2: Well, tonight is just a very rough night to be driving southbound I-15 through Salt Lake County. You have heavy and slow traffic between downtown and 2100 South, but then traffic at a crawl from 33rd South to 90th South, where crews are still blocking left lanes at that crash just before 90th South. Once you're past that, then you have good speeds through the rest of Sandy, Draper, and Bluffdale. On I-215 South Belt, we do have a new accident westbound on the South Belt after Highland Drive. They're trying to get it moved out of traffic to the shoulder. And then going eastbound on the South Belt, some slowing between Redwood Road and Taylorsville over to I-15. Northbound I-15, that is bogged down as you're coming from the point up to Banker Highway and Draper. And again, from South Salt Lake to the North Interchange. I want to remind drivers, the wind is kicking up, and where we've had a report of a fire, a roadside fire in Draper, 123rd South, 265 West, that wind is really picking up. You may get bounced around a bit. Eric?
3: Southbound Bangor Highway slow from 700 South, south of the airport, down past 4100 South in West Valley City. And you got your usual slowing on the Mountview Corridor approaching 3500 South. Down Utah County, a little bit of speed lagging as you go from 500 East and American Fork down past the Pleasant Grove Boulevard exit. But that's the only blemish on the freeway travel right now between Point of the Mountain and Santa Quinn. We do have southbound slowing starting to form Mountview Corridor approaching SR 73. 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Eric Butler in the KSL Traffic Center.
5: Scattered showers and storms along our mountains and towards the eastern side of the state will continue to lift northward this evening. So an isolated shower or storm could roll over the Wasatch Front. As the sun sets, though, these showers and storms will be losing energy, and we will fully dry out by midnight tonight. We'll have a sunny start Wednesday with lows in the mid-50s. Highs will be warm again in the mid-80s with mostly sunny skies and breezy winds. From the KSL Weather Center, I'm Devin Mashuli.
0: It's 82 degrees and windy in Salt Lake City. NASA just announced plans to set up a permanent base on the moon. You're going to hear their plan in just a few minutes if you stay right here. 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
0: 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The 3 things you need to know this hour. First,
8: a retired police chief says investigators in the Saratoga Springs Amber Alert case are balancing both child safety concerns and complicated custody laws. I'm KSL News Radio's Eric Cabrera.
0: Second, wind gusts of 50 miles an hour are happening on the west side of the state this afternoon. The National Weather Service says watch out for limited visibility because of blowing dust. Also, power outages. Third, our biggest traffic trouble spot.
2: That's going to be southbound I-15, where we have emergency traffic that continues from 33rd South all the way to Sandy with heavy delays due to that crash approaching 90th South, blocking left lanes. Ricky Meese in the KSL Traffic Center.
5: As we head into Wednesday, we're expecting sunny skies, dry weather across the state with highs in the mid-80s. I'm Devin Mishuli.
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9: ABC News, I'm Chuck Sievertson. A fatal explosion at a pulp and paper mill in Longview, Washington today. A tank filled with a chemical used in the paper-making process ruptured, say fire officials. 10 people were taken to the hospital, some seriously injured.
10: Unknown number of fatalities at this moment. As we said, we have confirmed that there are fatalities, but the exact number is undetermined.
9: Fire Chief Scott Goldstein says the area is stabilized. A threat of a major explosion is gone at the military aircraft factory in Orange County, California. Crews have cooled down the damaged chemical tanks, say fire officials. But since there's still a chance of a leak or a smaller blast, not all evacuation orders are lifted. In a major snub to President Trump's efforts for the midterm elections, a proposed South Carolina congressional map that could have flipped a Democrat seat to Republicans has been killed by the Republican-controlled state Senate. President Trump says today's 6-month physical exam went perfectly. This is ABC News.
0: KSL News Time, 4:47 in the not-so-distant future. NASA says they're going to have astronauts living on the moon. It's a multi-phase project. They plan to build a moon base. Here's NASA Administrator Jared Isaacman at a news conference at NASA headquarters in D.C. today.
11: We are discussing 3 moon base missions. Now, moon base 1 will be the first privately funded lunar lander mission in history. The Blue Origin Mark 1 Endurance Lander will deliver multiple payloads to the Shackleton Connecting Ridge, a strategic area of the lunar South Pole. In addition to flying 2 NASA science payloads, SCALPS, a lunar retroreflector array, the mission objective is to demonstrate critical capabilities that reduce risk for the human landing system missions. On that note, every mission in support of the lunar base helps us learn and de-risk crewed missions, but this one is especially important because of the role Blue Origin plays in the Artemis program. The target no earlier than launch date is the fall of 2026. Moonbase 2 will be the largest commercial payload delivered to the lunar surface ever, though in this moonbase endeavor, we certainly hope to be breaking records on nearly every mission. The astrobotic Griffin lander will carry more than 500 kilograms of cargo, including Astrolab's Flip rover, to the lunar surface. This mission will help mature the capabilities necessary to support future lunar terrain vehicles, autonomous operations, logistics, and especially the LTV astronaut mobility. Moonbase 3 will expand our scientific understanding of the lunar surface. This mission will deliver the first payload selected through NASA's PRISM initiative, a program that brings together universities, researchers, and industry through open competition to solve scientific questions. The anchor scientific mission is Lunar Vertex, which will study lunar swirls, one of the moon's most intriguing mysteries. Now, these unusual formations appear brighter than their surroundings, as portions of the lunar surface are somehow shielded from the effects of the solar wind. Understanding why they exist could improve our understanding of how the lunar environment evolves, how surface materials change over time, and how future infrastructure may perform in these extreme conditions. The Moonbase 3 landings will also deliver payloads from ESA and the Korean Space Agency, demonstrating that the future of lunar exploration is an international effort. Moonbase 2 and 3 are targeted to launch before the end of 2026. Now, these represent the first of more than a dozen missions we expect to announce through the balance of this year as we return, build the base, and never give up the moon again.
0: Cool. Well, Isaacman, it is cool. Isaacman says the project will be extremely challenging. They have to learn to navigate the hostile environment on the move, but the scientific payoff is worth both the risk and the effort. KSL News Time 449. 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You deserve to love where you bang. Here's Ricky Mies.
2: The big issue is southbound I-15. Now, we do have delays from downtown to 2100 South. And again, pretty solid with stop-and-go speeds. 33rd South all the way to 90th South Sandy. In that is a crash near 53rd South moved out of traffic. But the crash at Sandy near 90th South is still blocking left lanes. And that is what keeps jamming up that southbound drive. We do have delays eastbound I-215 South Belt, Taylorsville to I-15, and westbound on the South Belt, a crash about 13th East. It's been moved out of traffic, but not before causing some backups. Up to the north, we're still seeing a pretty quiet drive on I-15 between the North Interchange and Ogden, but spots of traffic building and slowing down northbound Legacy in Woods Cross into Centerville. Eric?
3: Got some usual southbound slowing on Foothill Drive, Sunny Side down to almost Parley's Way if you're coming away from the University of Utah this afternoon. Down in Utah County, I-15 southbound slowing up going by the Pleasant Grove Boulevard exit. On the northbound side, the only slowdown spot is after you go by Timpanogos Highway and start hitting the round point of the mountain. Southbound slowing on Mountview Corridor as you approach SR-73, and westbound, it's a little bit delayed from I-15 on 2100 North over to 3600 West. Join in to celebrate Utah's 250th anniversary, Utah style. Get involved at america250.utah.gov. Eric Butler in the KSL Traffic Center.
5: The KSL 70 forecast starts off with mostly sunny skies Wednesday with highs in the mid-80s and breezy winds. It'll remain breezy through the end of the work week. Temperatures, though, Thursday in the mid-80s with partly cloudy skies by the afternoon, then upper 70s on Friday. A storm system looks to rotate through the state Friday and Saturday. It'll try to bring some showers Friday night into Saturday. The coolest day, low 70s Saturday, but after that, we warm right back up into the 80s early next week. From the KSL Weather Center, I'm Devin Michuli.
0: And right now in Salt Lake City, we're at 79 degrees, wind out of the southeast, 21 miles an hour. Wait till you hear about the new electric Ferrari. It might be a dud. Stay with us.
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0: We're watching Utah's money. Ferrari has unveiled its first electric vehicle, the Luce. It's a sedan that does 200 miles an hour. Critics, though, are not impressed. They say it looks like a Nissan Leaf, which goes for $30,000. The Ferrari, $640,000. Elon Musk's Starlink continues to win the in-flight Wi-Fi game. 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Elon's internet companies already had contracts with United Airlines, Southwest, and others. On Wall Street today, mixed market, the Dow down 118 while the S&P was up 46. The NASDAQ gained 312 points.
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0: 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Here's Ricky Mees.
2: Heavy delays southbound I-15 approaching 2100 South and then 33rd South to 90th South with a crash blocking a left lane. Emergency traffic in Wasatch County, and that's due to a crash that has closed westbound Highway 189 in the Charleston area near Deer Creek Reservoir. Eric?
3: Lots of slowdown southbound Bangor Highway going from about 700 South down past 201 all the way down to 4100 South. Expect delays there. If you're over on Mountain View Corridor, similar delays from the 201 Highway down to 35th South. You might want to try 5600 West as an alternate, although that's slow from California down to 201. Down in Utah County, don't have any accidents on the board right now, but you do have some brake tapping and slowdown southbound 15 going from 500 East in American Fork down past Pleasant Grove Boulevard. Eric Butler in the KSL Traffic Center.
0: Traffic and weather together on the nines, down to 51 degrees overnight. For tomorrow and Thursday, sunshine and breezy. High fire danger with a high of 85. Then maybe a shower Friday with highs in the 70s.
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0: Good afternoon. This is the 5 o'clock report. 20 minutes of uninterrupted news, commercial free. I'm Jeff Kaplan, KSL's top story. The search continues for two young boys from Saratoga Springs. It's believed their dad took them to Mexico. Investigators say there were warning signs. We get the latest details live from KSL News Radio's Eric Cabrera. Eric?
7: Jeff, the boy's mother is now publicly sharing her side of what happened by hitting social media today, saying the warning signs started days before the Amber Alert was ever issued. KSL News Radio's Adam Small has more on the moment she says she realized something was wrong.
8: Lee Tomich says she first started to worry after she says her ex-boyfriend Dane Richmond did not show up for a custody deposition and police found his home looking vacant on Friday.
12: We knew something was wrong.
8: In a video on TikTok, Tomich says Richmond did text her saying he and their two sons, both under the age of two, were camping and that he'd meet her for their scheduled exchange on Saturday. But she says he didn't show up for that either.
7: Retired police chief and private investigator Chris Bertram says cases involving custody disputes can be especially complicated for investigators early on because a parent may still legally have visitation rights.
17: The mother knows there's a red flag. Unfortunately, legally, the father still has, you know, the right to be there.
7: He says investigators likely realized how serious this became after Richmond made some life-altering choices.
17: I would say that once they knew that this individual had sold their property, had quit their job, had moved out of their house, had given property away, those are things that are very, very concerning.
7: Bertram says if the boys are found in Mexico, authorities there would likely first get them somewhere safe while arrangements are made to reunite them with family back in the U.S. He also says investigators will now be looking at whether this remains a custodial interference case or rises to more serious federal charges. Amber alerts are now being shared throughout Mexico as the search continues. Live, Eric Cabrera, KSL News Radio.
0: I spoke with former FBI agent Greg Rogers about this case. He says because the corruption within Mexico's law enforcement is a factor, it can make it hard for the FBI to collaborate with them and help families in need.
18: We know how to deal with that, and we're familiar with who we can deal with and who we can't. That being said, I'm not going to try to lead anybody to believe that we haven't had to pay to get information from law enforcement before. We have. But in a case like this, that's fine.
0: Roger says this appears to be an act of desperation on the father's part, which puts his boys in a dangerous situation. KSL News Time 5:03. Our top national story, several people were killed when a chemical tank exploded at a paper mill. This was just north of the Washington-Oregon border. KSL News Radio's Corwin Hake reports from the scene.
19: A tank containing white liquor used in paper manufacturing ruptured explosively. Mike Gorsuch is Longview Fire Battalion Chief.
21: There were multiple critical injuries, and patients were transported to hospitals in Longview and throughout the Vancouver-Portland area. We can also confirm there were fatalities related to the incident.
19: Multiple victims suffered chemical burns and were transported to local hospital. A recovery operation is still underway.
0: The cause of the explosion is still under investigation. Texas voters are headed back to the polls for a runoff between sitting Senator John Cornyn and President Trump's pick for Senate, Attorney General Ken Paxton. News Nation's Javier Walton says this is a record-setting Senate race.
1: It's been an expensive primary, the most expensive in history. According to the tracking firm Ad Impact, pro-Cornyn groups have spent more than $16 million on ads alone since the March 3rd primary. Nearly triple of that of Paxton's campaign and super PACs. In all, though, more than $135 million have been spent. But a lot of the Republican voters I've spoken to say their minds have already been made up for weeks. But the outcome, no doubt, it's going to say plenty about the direction the Texas Republican Party is heading. Is it staying status quo with Cornyn, the elder statesman, or, you know, moving more MAGA-centric with Paxton?
0: The polls close at 6 o'clock our time. We should know if it's Paxton or Cornyn shortly thereafter, so check back with us here at KSL. Rubber bullets were flying yesterday at the ICE Detention Center in Newark, New Jersey. Officers used pepper spray against detainees who were protesting inhumane conditions, and among those sprayed, U.S. Senator Andy Kim.
4: DHS is denying conditions are inhumane. Senator Kim was granted access to conduct his congressional oversight responsibilities. He says several detainees told him that if they continued their protests, they would have their visitation rights cut off, be retaliated against, or transferred out of this facility.
0: ABC's Safan Kim. Detainees claim that they're denied medical care and edible food. They're now on the fifth day of a hunger strike. One of four Democrats running in Utah's first congressional district might drop out of the race. KSL News Radio's Tammy Kikuchi says we'll find out within the next week.
5: Right now, State Senator

0: has apologized. Tammy Kikuchi, KSL News Radio.
1: 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First look traffic on the 5 o'clock report. Here's Ricky Mees.
2: It seems like we have problems there everywhere. We're going to start in Wasatch County, where we have emergency traffic westbound. Highway 189 starts a little bit after Heber. In the Charleston area, down to Deer Creek Reservoir, where a crash has closed westbound Highway 189. A new accident, and this is eastbound I-80 near Bangor Highway. Right lane's blocked. And emergency traffic southbound I-15 with a crash near 90th, blocking left lanes, causing huge delays. Ricky Meese in the KSL Traffic Center.
1: 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Global health officials now say the Ebola outbreak is moving faster than they can contain it. Details from ABC's Faith Abube.
3: Doctors now suspect nearly 900 infections, primarily in the Democratic Republic of the Congo. Another 200 people are also suspected to have died from this virus. At least 10 African nations now being warned that they have an elevated transmission risk.
1: The U.S. has imposed restrictions on who can come into the country and where they can arrive, but health officials are still saying the global threat remains low. Flash flooding is expected down south this afternoon into tonight. From Virginia to Louisiana, up to 4 inches of rain is possible. Here's ABC meteorologist Kenton Jawecki.
4: New Orleans, Pensacola, and up through, say, Charlotte and Roanoke. That's where the second area is going to be for this flash flood threat today. We're really going to be watching for any of these thunderstorms that just stay over one area too long. Then tomorrow, this threat shifts. It's going to go over closer to Houston, College Station, up to Shreveport, even down to Corpus Christi on Wednesday, and then up for the Ohio River Valley, too, for Cincinnati as well.
1: I mean, could you imagine 4 inches of rain? 15 million people are looking toward the sky, watching for possible tornadoes. Here in Utah, we're seeing these gusty winds move a storm along the Wasatch Front.
5: As we head into tomorrow, we're going to clear out. We'll have mostly sunny skies. Highs still in the mid-80s. We'll be around 86 degrees on Thursday with partly cloudy skies. And the factor the next couple of days, the wind, especially the further south you go, the stronger the wind gusts are going to be throughout the day.
1: KSL meteorologist Devin Mishuli there. The wind is going to stick around through Saturday. 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Jim Irsay struggled with addiction to his very last day. The owner of the Indianapolis Colts, Jim inherited the NFL team from his dad, but along the way, he was a billionaire with a side hustle. Jim Irsay was masterful at collecting pop culture memorabilia, and a few weeks ago, his family auctioned off his incredible possessions. Maybe you've seen some of Jim's stuff because he took it on tours around the country just so people could enjoy all the amazing memories he assembled. If you like horses, the saddle worn by the greatest racehorse of all time. His Triple Crown saddle.
6: The Beatles!
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1: He loved the Beatles. He bought Paul McCartney's handwritten lyric.
8: Hey Jude.
1: Or Hey Jude. There's the guitar Eric Clapton used in his legendary MTV Unplugged performance. Jim bought Kurt Cobain's guitar that you're hearing right now. History? Irsay loved American history, so he bought a copy of the Declaration of Independence. Lincoln's tickets to the theater from the night he was killed. Wilson! He owned Wilson from the Tom Hanks movie. There's Sly Stallone's handwritten script from the original Rocky movie, and fitting for a billionaire, he owned the golden ticket.
9: Because I've got a golden ticket.
1: The one Charlie won in the original movie, and this is just the tip of the iceberg. Metaphorically speaking, Jim Irsay lived his entire life with a golden ticket in his pocket, but as a man struggling with addiction, his most important possession was the original manuscript of the Big Book, the founding document of Alcoholics Anonymous. And that manuscript was sold, along with the rest of Jim Irsay's possessions. The record-shattering auction took in $94 million.
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1: 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Here's Ricky Meese.
2: Left lane still blocked with this crash in Sandy. Southbound I-15 approaching 90th South. And that is what is causing the really slow, backed up traffic to 33rd South. Those delays just really haven't improved at all. It might be a night you want to consider avoiding southbound I-15 and using an alternate route. We do have delays on I-215 South Belt going east.

0: eastbound, it's from Redwood to I-15. And westbound, we had an accident at about 13th East. That's backing traffic to Knutson's Corner. Northbound, I-15, crowded and a little slow. 2100 south into Woods Cross. Now, those are just regular afternoon drive delays. Another patch of heavy and slow traffic northbound I-15 in Clearfield by the base. But in Wasatch County, we have this crash that has closed westbound Highway 189 in Charleston by the reservoir, but it is causing about 5 solid miles of delay. Eric?
1: Utah County, the freeway drive not bad. A little bit of southbound slowing as you go by Pleasant Grove Boulevard. The northbound, let's continue on the southbound. So you got a little bit of slowing now as you go by 400 south in Springville, heading down into Spanish Fork. We'll see if that develops into anything more. Northbound looks good from Santa Quinn Payson all the way up to Point of the Mountain. Exiting the freeway 2100 north, slow. Westbound from the freeway over to 3600 west and then slow southbound Mountain View Corridor, almost backed up to 2100 north, going down to SR 73. Traffic's rough, but your parking lot doesn't have to be. Keep it smoother than your summer playlist with GoPaveUtah. GoPaveUtah.com. That's GoPaveUtah.com. Eric Butler in the KSL Traffic Center.
2: Through the rest of this evening, storms will continue to lift north across northern Utah. There's a chance that an isolated storm or two can roll over parts of the Wasatch Front. This could bring some brief heavy rain and some gusty winds. Overnight will dry out with sunny skies for the wake-up call and lows in the upper 50s, and highs will be mild in the mid-80s Wednesday. From the KSL Weather Center, I'm Devin Mashuli.
3: And right now in Salt Lake City, the wind at 23 miles an hour, it's 80 degrees. Showers around Provo where it's only 73. KSL News Time 5:12 with sunset at 8:48 tonight. Utah House Speaker Mike Schultz now says that Box Elder residents should get to vote on the proposed AI data center. The county clerk there is now counting the names on petitions for a referendum before deciding this week whether the data center gets put to a vote. Though Speaker Schultz owns 25,000 acres in Box Elder, he doesn't get to vote in the referendum. His home is in Hooper. The money behind the center, Shark Tank's Kevin O'Leary, lead investor, well, he was on News Nation this afternoon defending the development once again. He says residents shouldn't be the only ones who have a say on whether it's built in Box Elder.
4: Think about what this provides the nation and the people of Box Elder County and the state of Utah. If you want a cure for cancer, we need AI. If you want to give democracy to education so that anybody can be educated, if you want to do research, enhance the productivity of the economy, it's all AI.
3: Kevin says that if ranchers want to sell the land for the data center, they should be able to. KSL News Time 5:14, a familiar voice here in Utah, speaking at an artificial intelligence summit in Athens, Greece today.
5: We must protect human agency. But morally grounded AI as a tool can open human opportunity to do and become good.
3: That's Elder Garrett W. Gong of the Quorum of the 12 Apostles of the Church of Jesus Christ of Latter-day Saints. His message was that AI use is inevitable, but the technology needs to be taught morality, and it needs to be used for good. KSL News Time 5:14. A vacation hotspot in Mexico is now the center of multiple murder investigations. Officials believe a serial killer could be responsible for the deaths of 3 women in Puerto Vallarta. News Nation's Ali Bradley here.
6: Reports are suggesting right now that all 3 victims were found partially undressed. They had tattoos and were believed to be in their early to mid-30s. Investigators are now reviewing evidence, surveillance, and reports to figure out whether the killings follow a pattern. But officials have not publicly confirmed that a serial killer is responsible. The investigation is rattling Puerto Vallarta, a city long known as a beachside getaway, now facing renewed concerns over violence in one of Mexico's most visited tourist destinations.
3: The State Department has not responded with comment. The 3 things you need to know this hour. First,
7: mother of 2 missing Saratoga Springs boys is speaking out on what led police to issue an Amber Alert, and she's now pleading for help bringing her boys home. I'm KSL News Radio's Adam Small.
3: Second, Salt Lake City School District is going to be reviewing its security policies after a registered sex offender joined the cheerleading team on a school trip. Third, our biggest traffic trouble spot.
0: That's southbound I-15, where the crash at 90th South still blocks left lanes. It's still causing heavy delays to South Salt Lake. We have this crash eastbound I-80 near Bangor Highway. Right lanes are blocked. It's backing traffic. And heavy delays in Wasatch County, westbound Highway 189, a little bit after Heber, down to Deer Creek Reservoir in Charleston, where the westbound lanes are closed. Ricky Meeson, the KSL Traffic Center.
2: As we head into Wednesday, we're expecting sunny skies, dry weather across the state with highs in the mid-80s. I'm Devin Mashuli.
3: 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Our top national stories.
8: From ABC News. I'm Dave Packer. Multiple people are dead and several others are injured after a chemical tank rupture at a pulp and paper mill in Washington State. Cowlitz Fire and Rescue Chief Scott Goldstein on the caustic contents of that tank.
9: This is white liquor. It is a chemical mixture of sodium hydroxide, sodium sulfide, and disodium carbonate that is used in the paper making this.
8: Goldstein says the scene is stable. And in Orange County, California, officials say the threat of a major explosion from a damaged chemical tank is averted, a crack relieving internal pressure, but the crisis still not over.
10: This whole thing is looking a whole lot better. With that threat gone, with the pressure and the temperature down, they have been able to cool it off. In fact, firefighters saying a few moments ago, they are no longer spraying the big stream of water onto it.
8: ABC's Alex Stone. A couple of wins for Democrats in Alabama. A three-judge federal panel unanimously blocking Republicans from using their 2023 congressional map, saying it intentionally discriminates on the basis of race. ABC's Devin Dwyer.
11: Alabama Republicans are not giving up this fight. They plan to go back to the Supreme Court again. I think by my count, that would be the fourth time in this battle over their 2023 election map. Back to the Supreme Court. Of course, we're right up against the wall. The primary's already underway.
8: And in South Carolina, the state Senate rejecting President Trump's push to redraw the state's congressional districts in hopes Republicans could gain an extra seat. Early in-person voting there has already begun. A primary runoff in Texas today between four-term incumbent Senator John Cornyn facing Trump-endorsed Texas Attorney General Ken Paxton. The winner of the Republican nomination will run against Democratic State Representative James Tallarico in November. Iran vowing to retaliate after the Pentagon says the U.S. launched new, quote, self-defense strikes targeting Iranian missile launchers and boats around the Straits of Hormuz. You're listening to ABC News.
3: KSL News Time 518. I can see how this would be confusing. You're just enjoying your holiday weekend. You get this Amber Alert. You wonder what happened, what it's all about. It's out of Saratoga Springs. Two boys disappeared, presumably with their father. KSL News Radio's Eric Cabrera working the story today, and he's with me now live in studio for a deeper look at the timeline and why experts say this situation quickly raised major red flags. So first, Eric, thank you for being in the studio.
12: Absolutely.
3: Walk us through how all this started.
12: Right. So, Jeff, between what investigators have shared, right, over the past few days and the boy's mother actually dropping a new video today, appears to have started as a scheduled custody pickup that slowly began raising alarms over the past several days. Police say 46-year-old Dane Richmond picked up his two sons, 22-month-old Will and 10-month-old Wesley, from their mom in Washington about 10 days ago. The first major red flag came last Friday morning when Richmond didn't show up for a scheduled custody deposition. The boy's mother, Lizzie Tomich, has now posted videos online saying she asked police to check on him after that. And according to court documents we've obtained, officers went to his Saratoga Springs home and found it looked like he'd left for good.
3: Now, at this point, he still legally had his kids with him, right?
12: Right. And experts say that's what makes these situations difficult, right? Early on. For police, retired police chief Chris Bertram, we spoke to, says this was still technically during Richmond's parent time. And Tomich says Richmond later texted her saying he and the boys were camping and would meet her Saturday for the scheduled exchange. But Saturday came, he never showed up.
3: So at this point, I guess investigators start realizing, wait a minute, something's going on here. It could be serious.
12: That's right. So that appears to be the turning point. Investigators say Richmond had recently quit his job, was facing financial troubles, and his vehicle had been seen near the Mexican border before authorities believed he crossed into Mexico. And Bertram told me those kinds of details are major red flags for investigators.
3: All right, so what's the biggest concern right now for these investigators? What are the experts looking at?
12: Right, so they're saying the children's ages are the big concern, right? These are toddlers, right? Not even 2 years old. And he says very young children require constant care, supervision. You know, think about that, right? Especially if someone is trying to stay off grid or move around internationally. Police have also referenced concerns about Richmond's mental health in the Amber Alert.
3: Okay, so if they do find him somewhere in Mexico, what usually happens next?
12: Right, so he says authorities there would work to get them somewhere safe, make arrangements, right, to reunite them with family and bring them back to the U.S. He also says Mexico typically cooperates with the United States in cases involving missing children.
3: And the search is still on?
12: That's right. So police say Amber Alerts are now being shared throughout Mexico, and they continue asking anyone with info to call police or 911 immediately.
3: Thanks for the update. Eric Cabrera joining us live. 521 with emergency traffic. Sorry we're late. We're brought to you by UCCU. You deserve to love where you bang. Here's Ricky Mees.
0: We are still dealing with this crash in Sandy, southbound to I-15 near 90th South. Those left lanes are blocked, and we still have stop-and-go delays stretching back to South Salt Lake. So the southbound I-15 drive tonight just really jammed up. You might want to consider an alternate. As a result, we are seeing some overflow delays southbound on State Street, especially around those intersections going from Murray all the way into Sandy. I-215 South Belt, spots of delays westbound between Knutson's Corner off and on all the way over to the I-15 junction. Northbound I-15 slow, rounding the point of the mountain up to Bangor Highway and Draper, and then more heavy and slower traffic northbound I-15, 33rd South to Woods Cross. After that, you'll see good speeds for a long bit, but then passing Layton Hills Mall, traffic gets busy and a little slow, leaving Layton and through Clearfield. Eric?
1: Still a little bit of slow on the southbound side, both on 215 and Bangor Highway near the airport. On Bangor Highway, that starts just past the I-80 exit, right around 700 South, and stays slow all the way down to 4100 South for the West Belt traffic. The slowdowns there begin around 1700 North, and that lasts till the 201. Down Utah County, southbound slowing going now from just past Pioneer Crossing and American Fork down past the Pleasant Grove Boulevard exit going into Linden. On the southbound side, we still got scattered spots of brake tapping approaching University Avenue in Provo, and then in spots going down to Spanish Fork. Northbound slowing going from Timpanogos Highway, rounding point of the mountain. May is Skin Cancer Awareness Month, and Swinyer Woseth Dermatology is reminding you to take care of your skin. Visit dwoseth.com and schedule your body scan today. dwoseth.com. Eric Butler in the KSL Traffic Center.
13: KSL 7-day forecast. Beautiful but breezy today. 84, mostly cloudy skies, high fire danger. 85 tomorrow, sunshine, breezy out of the south. Keeping it breezy yet again for a third straight day on Thursday. Partly cloudy skies, 83, fire danger high. We go to 74, a little bit breezy on Friday, mostly cloudy, 30% chance for a shower. Partly cloudy skies on Saturday, 74, 80 on Sunday, back to 83 on Monday. From the KSL Weather Center, Johnson.
3: Right now in Salt Lake City, we're at 81 degrees, wind at 23 miles an hour, while they're experiencing showers. It's only 73 in Provo. 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
3: 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A mixed market today. The Dow down 118 points. It closed at 50,462. The S&P was up 46. The NASDAQ gained 312 points.
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0: We are still dealing with emergency traffic on southbound I-15 right through the heart of the county in Salt Lake County. And that is due to the crash at 90th South in Sandy, still blocking a left lane. It's causing stop-and-go delays into South Salt Lake. And that's in addition to the heavy and slow delays from downtown to 2100 South. And then we also still have emergency traffic in Wasatch County westbound. Highway 189 starts a few miles after Heber and continues over to Deer Creek Reservoir in Charleston, where we had a crash blocking all westbound lanes. Eric?
1: Just spots of I-15 southbound slowing in Utah County, American Fork, down into Provo and Springville. Traffic's rough, but your parking lot doesn't have to be. Keep it smoother than your summer playlist with GoPave Utah. GoPaveUtah.com. That's GoPaveUtah.com. Eric Butler in the KSL Traffic Center.
2: Through the rest of this evening, we'll see scattered showers and storms taper off as they lose daytime heating. As we head into Wednesday morning, we'll start off in the mid to upper 50s with sunny skies. Some clouds will bubble up in the afternoon, mostly along our ridges and on the western side of the state. It'll also be another breezy day across the state with warm highs in the mid 80s. From the KSL Weather Center, I'm Devin Mashuli.
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3: Good afternoon, 5:30 at KSL. Jeff Kaplan here. 80 degrees and windy, KSL's top story. The Salt Lake City School District plans to tighten up their background checks after a chaperone on a sex offenders list slipped through the cracks. KSL News Radio's Cameron Elliott with the story.
24: Yandri Chatwin from the Salt Lake City School District says the incident was first reported to them by a parent.
25: In April, we became aware at the district that the spouse of the person who at that point had been the assistant cheerleading coach had accompanied the team on a trip. Now, this is something that happens frequently. You know, a spouse might join a staff member, but this individual is a registered sex offender.
24: Chatwin says his sentence did not bar him from being around minors, but it poses an obvious concern for parents. Cameron Elliott, KSL News Radio.
3: Police at the Utah State Capitol arrested a man this morning for grabbing a fire extinguisher and smashing the glass on several doors. Officials say the man was in his 40s. No one was hurt in the incident, and officials say it doesn't look like he was targeting any specific individual or office. It's 5:31 at KSL. Our top national story, Iran is vowing to retaliate after a U.S. strike in southern Iran yesterday. U.S. forces blew up missile launch sites and sunk two boats in the Strait of Hormuz. The latest from News Nation's Robert Sherman.
4: While the U.S. views this as an act of self-defense, Iran does not see it that way, vowing potential retaliation. The IRGC putting out a statement here a short while ago saying negotiation with the enemy is pure loss, and adding that the treacherous enemy has once again violated the ceasefire during time of negotiations. The Aerospace Force of the IRGC is prepared for a decisive, swift response and the implementation of measures ordered by the esteemed commander-in-chief.
3: But today, Iranian negotiators were back at the bargaining table in Doha, ready to discuss ways to end the war. President Trump says the framework for a peace deal is largely done. ABC News White House correspondent Karen Travers says that's a very optimistic take on the talks.
5: We don't see another date certain from the president. Iran has until this time. Iran has this window in order to make a deal. He has put deadlines in the past only to see them come and go. And now at this point, it is not clear if there is a idea in the president's mind of when this has to get done by.
3: Last week, the president announced the U.S. negotiators would take their time trying to strike a good deal. Officials at NASA say they're making progress toward establishing a moon base where people can live on the moon.
6: People are looking up again, believing in big things again, and paying attention as America returns to the moon again, and this time to stay.
3: NASA Administrator Jared Isaacman today saying eventually they'll assemble infrastructure and keep a sustained presence on the moon, but the first phases of the project include more than a dozen launches and moon landings in order to prepare. Researchers at Utah State have partnered with NASA to study the effect Earth's weather has on the weather in space. KSL News Radio's Brianna Willis reports.
7: For the past 30 months, a camera from USU has been attached to the International Space Station, taking 4 pictures of the Earth's atmosphere every second of every day. Previously, researchers say they thought weather in space was related to activity from the sun, but now they are seeing evidence hurricanes, lightning storms, and even strong winds are playing a part. This information is important to understand since weather in space can interfere with satellites and other technology.
3: You're wondering, what is space weather? Well, it can glitch out your GPS, and we don't like this here. It can cause radio blackouts. The National Weather Service is warning Utahns up and down the west side of the state. Expect gusty wind through the afternoon into this evening. Gusts to 50 miles an hour could affect traffic on I-80 and on US 6. Blowing dust could reduce visibility, and the wind could also cause power outages. Rocky Mountain Power says it's preparing for an active wildfire season, which means a higher chance your power could be shut down. KSL News Radio's McKenna Rodriguez.
9: Rocky Mountain says wildfire season requires them to take extra precautions, and sometimes that means de-energizing power lines within a fraction of a second if any debris comes in contact with it to mitigate any sparks that could start a fire. One of the best ways to eliminate wildfire risk is to install underground lines, but it's expensive.
10: We do, and we have been undergrounding lines where it makes sense.
9: That was Jonna Whitesides with Rocky Mountain Power. He says they do have many miles of underground lines, but the expense of it reflects back on customer rates. For now, they plan to turn off lines if a fire is burning towards it because smoke can become conductive and create a secondary spark. McKenna Rodriguez, KSL News Radio.
3: Well, fire danger is high today and through the rest of the week. KSL meteorologist Matt Johnson tells inside sources even a scheduled prescribed burn over the weekend was hard to control.
26: The DNR said that it actually ended up burning a little more acreage than they had expected. That just tells us what could happen if you get a wildfire going in the mountaintops.
3: Matt says it's thanks to a mixture of dry, warm weather and the high wind. He says to be careful of sparks from chains while you're driving. lawnmowers or plows hitting rocks, and of course, campfires. KSL News Time, 5:36. We have first look traffic here. Ricky Meese standing by.
0: A little bit of good news. We're getting word from UDOT that they've opened up the westbound lanes of travel that had been completely blocked. Highway 189 near Deer Creek Reservoir in Charleston. That's in Wasatch County. However, heavy residual delays remain at several miles. And then southbound I-15 in Salt Lake County, no relief yet. Slow and go and stop and go speeds, especially from 33rd South to 90th South, where the crash still blocks the left lane. Ricky Meese in the KSL Traffic Center.
3: And my minute's on the way next.
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3: 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They say into every life some rain must fall. Except with the drought, it doesn't fall. The ground is parched, our lawns are thirsty, lakes and streams are in trouble, and the skies just smile with brilliant sunshine. But the one good thing about a drought is life events don't get rained on, which was not the case at Centennial High School in Tennessee. Look, here we all briefly bristled upon learning that Davis High School used an artificial intelligence voice to call the names of the graduates.
12: Thomas Caldwell, Ava Carlson, Henry Christensen.
3: Officials couldn't grasp, but kids don't want to be ushered into the real world by the same voice that could someday take their jobs.
12: We have to let you go. Here is a packet of resources.
3: But at Centennial High School in Tennessee, there's no controversy over artificial intelligence, just human stupidity. Parents are furious because at graduation, dark clouds showed up, a storm struck, a torrential downpour that turned the football field into a lake, and there was no backup plan in the event of rain.
13: As soon as they started speaking, it just started pouring.
3: During the deluge, school board officials decided, let's keep going.
15: The sad part is there should have been a contingency plan.
3: In the torrential downpour, proud teens, some in heels, had to walk a slip and slide to get their soggy, withered diplomas. Gowns soaked like dish rags, commemorative pictures with family foiled, the post-ceremony pool parties canceled, the joy diminished by a cup half full of stormwater. Now, either this is the worst thing ever to happen or an annoyance that'll become an indelible high school memory, but either way, at Centennial High School, at least the stupid decision was made by a human.
12: It wasn't me this time.
3: No, it wasn't. And if they're looking for a silver lining, at least it's not a drought.
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3: 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So, Ricky, what's the latest?
0: We're still looking at a left lane that's blocked with this crash in Sandy, southbound I-15, approaching 90th South. And we still have stop-and-go delays back to 33rd South. The traffic that does seem to be improving is that small stretch on southbound I-15 between downtown and 2100 South. But wow, it is rough tonight going from 33rd South into Sandy. Northbound I-15, some heavy and slow traffic rounding the point of the mountain up to Bangor Highway and Draper. And again, as you go from South Salt Lake to Woods Cross, over on I-215 South Belt, some leftover heavy and slow traffic westbound between Highland Drive and I-15, and some eastbound slowing on I-80. This is near Foothill to go to I-215's East Belt. In Davis and Weber County, some northbound busy traffic trying to get from Farmington to the Caseville Ponds, and southbound it's Riverdale to Roy. Eric?
1: Southbound 15, Utah County, starting to be a little bit more of a chore. First, you've got delays going by Pleasant Grove Boulevard. Then, for a while, Linden down into Provo. Things look good. But as you approach the Center Street exit in Provo, and you've got spots of slowing down into Springville to 1400 North, and you even have a little slowing at 400 South in Springville as well. Now, on the northbound side, the only slowing comes after you go past Timpanogos Highway and get ready to round Point of the Mountain. Southbound Mountain View Corridor, that's delayed going from 2100 north down to SR 73, which is slow eastbound and westbound approaching Mountain View. Eric Butler in the KSL Traffic Center.
2: Scattered showers and storms along our mountains and towards the eastern side of the state will continue to lift northward this evening. So an isolated shower or storm could roll over the Wasatch Front. As the sun sets, though, these showers and storms will be losing energy, and we will fully dry out by midnight tonight. We'll have a sunny start Wednesday with lows in the mid-50s. Highs will be warm again in the mid-80s with mostly sunny skies and breezy winds. From the KSL Weather Center, I'm Devin Mashuli.
3: In Salt Lake City, 80 degrees and windy. 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This is Utah's news, traffic, and weather station. 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
3: KSL News Time, 5:45. The three things you need to know this hour. First,
9: Rocky Mountain Power may have to cut power at times during the summer to mitigate wildfire risks during a hot and dry season. I'm KSL News Radio's McKenna Rodriguez.
3: Second, the retired police chief says investigators in the Saratoga Springs Amber Alert case are balancing both child safety concerns and complex custody laws. Third, our biggest traffic trouble spot.
0: That continues to be southbound I-15 in Salt Lake County with just a parking lot between 33rd South and 90th South where that left lane is still blocked with a crash. We still have heavy delays westbound Highway 189. Leaving Heber over to Deer Creek Reservoir in Charleston. Ricky Meese in the KSL Traffic Center.
2: After a couple of days with active weather across the state, we are drying out Wednesday and Thursday with mostly sunny to partly cloudy skies and highs in the mid-80s. I'm Def Mishuli.
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19: ABC News, I'm Dave Packer. A deadly accident at a pulp and paper mill in Washington State. Reports of fatalities and multiple people injured, some in critical condition after a tank with caustic chemicals ruptured. Cowlitz Fire Rescue Chief Scott Goldstein.
20: This is white liquor. It is a chemical mixture of sodium hydroxide, sodium sulfide, and disodium carbonate that is used in the paper making process.
19: In Orange County, California, officials say the threat of a major explosion from a damaged chemical tank is averted, a crack relieving internal pressure. In Alabama, a three-judge panel unanimously blocking Republicans from using their 2023 congressional map, saying it intentionally discriminates on the basis of race. And in South Carolina, state Senate rejecting President Trump's push to redraw the state's congressional districts in hopes that Republicans could gain an extra seat. This is ABC News.
3: KSL News Time, 5:47. So investigators are still looking for two young boys missing in the Amber Alert from Saratoga Springs over the weekend. Police now believe that the father has taken the kids to Mexico. Former FBI agent Greg Rogers joined us live earlier to explain what a family does in this kind of situation.
21: You contact the FBI because we have assets in Mexico, and you know, we have agents assigned to every embassy all over the world, but we have a good number of agents in Mexico. We work side by side with the Mexican National Police and with state and local police departments there, so we have the contacts that are necessary, and we can be very helpful in trying to track him down if he crossed the border.
3: Now, maybe I've watched too much TV, but I have this impression in my head that you have to go dancing around small villages, spreading out money to the authorities to get anything done, to get any help. Is that a ridiculous notion, or is there some truth to that?
21: There is some truth to that. There is a good amount of corruption in law enforcement in Mexico. We know how to deal with that, and we're familiar with who we can deal with and who we can't. That being said, I'm not going to try to lead anybody to believe that we haven't had to pay to get information from law enforcement before. We have. But in a case like this, that's fine. We're going to do what we can, and where I can assure you working 24 hours a day on this case, because those young boys are in great danger.
3: So let's say, theoretically, this guy is settling in someplace a little bit out of the way in Mexico with his two kids, getting ready to start a life. Are you confident that those children will be coming back?
21: I'm more concerned that that's not the case. Just going into Mexico and trying to settle, this guy, Richmond, is having very serious financial issues by the accounts of friends and family. He's seriously depressed. I think he just made an irrational choice to go into Mexico. I don't think he's thought it through. It's not like he can just go down there and get a job and get set up and get an apartment and get daycare for the kids. I mean, he hasn't thought through all this. This is an act of desperation, which is very, very dangerous for those children.
3: So you can understand why this is such a concerning situation. We're going to continue to follow the story for you here at KSL News Radio. It's 5:50. We have traffic and weather together. It's an emergency report. We're brought to you by UCCU. Improved cash flow with a home equity line of credit. Ricky, still.
0: And it feels like it's never going to end. But there is a silver lining. I'll get to that in just a second. For Wasatch County drivers, lingering heavy delays. And this is westbound Highway 189. A little bit after you've left Heber on the way to Charleston by Deer Creek Reservoir. But UDOT says they've made progress on that crash and getting it cleared up. Southbound I-15. That crash at 90th South has finally cleared. All lanes are now open. Now we just have to wait for the delays to clear out. That may take a bit because they are stacked up and backed up to 3300 South. On the northbound side of I-15, a little busy and slow, rounding the point up to Bangor Highway. And then again, spots of heavy and slow traffic scattered between 2100 South and the North Interchange. Looking good after that through the rest of Davis County. Southbound to I-15, heavy and a little slow. This is in Weber County, Riverdale Road through Roy. Eric?
1: We got a crash eastbound on the 201 highway at Bangor. They stopped traffic there for a second to move things over from the left to the right, but you do have delays approaching that exit. If you're westbound 201, plugged up from I-15 over the 201 highway, and then another long patch of slowing 5600 west out into Magna. If you're down Utah County, I-15 southbound, got some slowing coming out of the S-curves, Orem in the Provo, and that's going to last until you go past University Avenue in Provo. Northbound delays in Utah County. Not bad on the freeway. You just get them after you go past Timpanogos Highway and Round Point of the Mountain. 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Eric Butler in the KSL Traffic Center.
2: The KSL 7-day forecast starts off with temperatures still nearly 10 degrees above normal for this time of year. Wednesday will be in the mid-80s with mostly sunny skies and breezy winds. More of a carbon copy on Thursday with highs again in the mid-80s, but just partly cloudy skies. We'll dip into the upper 70s Friday, then low 70s Saturday. Thanks to storm system working through the state, we're watching the chance for some showers Friday night into Saturday. Mid-70s on Sunday, then we're back into the 80s early next week. From the KSL Weather Center, I'm Devin Mashuli.
3: Right now in Salt Lake City, it's 80 degrees. Wind 23 miles an hour. Showers 74 in Provo. 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
5: 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I'm Scott Hammond. 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
3: 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Gas prices are starting to ease up ever so slightly. We're averaging $4.63 a gallon here in Utah. It's down about a nickel since Friday. AutoZone stock fell after a lackluster earnings report today. The auto parts distributor blames soft international sales for their less than impressive numbers. I mean, AutoZone did beat earnings estimates, but it wasn't enough. The stock down about 11% today. British oil giant BP got rid of its chairman today. The board had serious concerns about governance and conduct. That's all they say. The market said sell, BP down about 4% today, and the numbers, the Dow down 118 points. Meantime, the S&P was up 46, the NASDAQ gaining 312 points.
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0: We are starting to see some progress on southbound I-15. However, it is still really slow as you go from 33rd South to 7200 South. Westbound Highway 189, Wasatch County, still seeing a lot of heavy delays left over. Traveling between Heber and Charleston by Deer Creek. Eric?
1: Down to Utah County, I-15, just some slowing going from Orem into Provo. In fact, from almost all of Provo, the S-curves down to University Avenue. But prior to that, not bad going from the Lehigh to the Pleasant Grove and Linden area. Northbound, some slowing as you around Point of the Mountain going up into Bluffdale and Draper. And southbound slowing on Mountain View Corridor in Utah County, approaching SR 73. 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Eric Butler in the KSL Traffic Center.
3: We're heading down to 51 degrees overnight. Today is Tuesday. For tomorrow and Thursday, sunshine and breezy. The fire danger remains high with a high of 85. Then maybe a shower on Friday, highs in the mid-70s.
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3: Good evening, 6 o'clock at KSL News Radio. I'm Jeff Kaplan. 80 and windy in Salt Lake City. KSL's top story. We're now hearing from the mother of two missing boys from Saratoga Springs, who officials say were taken to Mexico by their father. We have multiple reports. So let's begin with KSL News Radio's Adam Small.
2: Lizzie Tomich says she first felt something was wrong on Friday after her ex-partner, Dane Richmond, did not show up for a scheduled custody deposition, and then police went by his house and said it looked vacant. Though in a video on TikTok, Tomich says Richmond did text her that day.
4: He did confirm that he was camping, the boys were okay, and that he would be meeting me at our agreed-upon time and location to exchange the boys.
2: They were scheduled to meet.